agreement with Washington, but sanctions on Iranian oil exports are to be lifted. Is the compromise worth it? Also tonight. As you can see, Ben Leo's having a lovely time. We're going to be looking ahead to England's second group game against Ghana tomorrow night on the back of their impressive attacking display against Croatia. Will the Three Lions be able to go all the way? I'm Beth Turner. This is The Late Show Live.

0: Ben has been talking to some of the fans at the England game, and he's been finding out what they think about Starmer stepping down and Andy Burnham potentially coming in, so you don't want to miss that. I'm joined in the studio this evening by former Chief of Staff to Marco Rubio, Matt Terrell, and former Obama Policy Advisor, Laurie Watkins. And in London, we've got Leo Kearse and Benjamin Bosworth. We've had a great first hour. If you missed it, where have you been? Thank you all for joining us tonight. Now, let's move on to this main news this evening. Of course, Sir Keir Starmer has resigned as Prime Minister. He's promised an orderly handover of power within a matter of weeks. Andy Burnham is expected to become Prime Minister without a contest. There he was earlier today, being signed in to Westminster as an MP. But do we need a proper general election?
1: I demand, we at Reform demand, a general election.
0: Well, that was Nigel Farage saying, yes, he does demand a general election following the Prime Minister's resignation, because in his opinion, Andy Burnham does not have a mandate to run the country. Do the voters deserve a snap election? Let's ask this question of former Reform UK mayoral candidate for Greater Manchester, Dan Barker. Dan, I guess you're going to say, yes, we do need a snap general election. But does the country really want that sort of disruption, Dan?
2: Well, thanks for having me on. And yes, of course, I would say that. But I do think there is, he makes a valid point, because this is the sixth Prime Minister in 7 years. We are starting to look a little bit silly on the national stage. And I suspect that Andy Burnham wants to veer off from the Labour manifesto of 2024. And to do that, he really ought to get a mandate first.
0: So you stood against Andy Burnham, did you, as the Reform candidate for the mayoralty of Manchester?
2: Yes, in 2024, yeah. So he's it's interesting to see how his fortunes have changed so rapidly in only a couple of years. But I do think, personally, I think, you know, he's a very good communicator, he's very popular, and he's likeable. When you meet him, he's very personable. But I do wonder whether he will struggle down there with a big job. He's had a very easy ride up here in Greater Manchester. The press and the media here, you know, they trump his modest successes from the rooftops, and any failures get glossed over. And I don't think he will be afforded that luxury down in London with the press there. And I think his policy decisions will really get put under the microscope.
0: Dan, what kind of things did he do in Manchester that you don't think went down well with the population there?
2: Well, he did it is very big. Now, this might sound like big numbers to some of your listeners in America, but he wasted £100 million on a clean air zone across Greater Manchester, across 500 square miles. Normally these things are about 1 or 2 square miles right in the city centre. He did it across 500 square miles. There was even going to be cameras out in the middle of the countryside. And when people realised what was going on, there was a massive backlash. There was an opposition group that started, which had about, you know, it was a Facebook group of about 80,000 people. And he had to start backpedaling very quickly. Now, fortunately, COVID helped him there. And over about 2 or 3 years, he was kind of able to just sidestep the whole thing. But the media didn't really take him to task over it. And because it was Manchester, it was not really a national story. And that's one thing. The other thing is, there's been a lot of development in the centre of Manchester, lots of skyscrapers. People are saying that city centre is starting to look like Manhattan now, which was previously a very low skyline historically. And it turns out that a lot of this now has all gone to mainly one man, one developer who started out as an average construction professional on about £100,000 a year. Now he's one of the top 10 richest men in the Northwest on the back of this, all with taxpayers-funded money. And here's a real rub from a socialist mayor. There's been almost no affordable housing done on the back of this. So this is all high-spec flats that most people can't afford in an area where there's a lot of poverty as well.
0: But I thought he was a big fan of social housing, Andy Burnham. He's been talking about building lots of council houses. That's really high on his list of priorities. So you're saying he didn't get it done in Manchester?
2: No, he didn't. I mean, he talks about that. He talks about Thatcher getting rid of the right, you know, bringing the right to buy, how that decimated the council stock and instead of being replaced. But he hasn't done anything. The other thing he's done, the other big contradiction, he's talked about the Hillsborough Law, the Grenfell disaster, the nuclear veterans, the blood, all these historical legacy things that are 30, 40 years old. And yet we've had the appalling grooming gangs which has been one of the worst places in the Northwest, where we've had groups of predominantly Pakistani heritage men, Muslims, raping girls, you know, over long periods of time. And as a police and crime commissioner, he did almost nothing to take that to task. So he had the power. He could have refocused Greater Manchester Police on those investigations. He did a couple of reports. So he would argue he did more than most of the people, but he sidestepped the issue because he knew that as a Labour mayor, there would have been a massive vote to pay within certain communities. He'd really gone hard on that. So I think that will be something that will come to haunt him as Prime Minister.
0: Well, he isn't here to defend himself, obviously, against that particular accusation. He would no doubt see that a little bit differently. But you see him as quite anti-motorist, do you, Dan?
2: Well, yeah, I mean, the whole sort of Labour agenda in Greater Manchester has all been around active travel. So we've had, you know, millions spent on cycle lanes. I mean, there's one outside my flat here. I live on one of the sort of trunk roads that goes into Greater Manchester. And even though it's the middle of summer now, this is probably the best weather we're going to get here. It's hardly rained and there's hardly any cyclists. So you can imagine in the winter months, you never see anybody in them. So I think they've been a bit of a flop, really. And I say that as someone whose cycling has been a hobby of mine for 20, 30 years now. So big on that. Big on is against cars. You used to be able to drive your car into central Manchester. You decide, well, do I drive in or do I get the tram? Now it's not really, you know, there's nowhere to park. And also the roads are blocked off. You know, you can't drive around in the same way that you could. And this whole, the clean air zone was also basically an anti-car policy. You know, people were going to have to spend something between £40 and £60 a day had the system gone live just to go in and out of Manchester, just to drive off their own drive. I mean, how ridiculous is that?
0: It is. It's really, of course, his wife, Marie France, is involved in that industry, of course. She works for Oxpus Energy-backed electric vehicle charging company called B.EV, and she's on the board of directors to push through, I guess it's an organisation which wants us to be driving more electric cars. How do you think he'll get on down in Westminster, Dan? As you say, he won't be able to get away with many mistakes. He will be in the spotlight much more than he has been in Manchester. But also, how do you think he'll get on here in Washington, D.C., where I sit just down the road from that house with that big man in it who doesn't suffer fools?
2: Well, that'd be quite interesting when Andy meets Trump, won't it? I mean, that'd be quite be good to be a fly on the wall when they go into the back room together. But I think in London, I think he, you know, and I don't mean this to be the sound mean, it is politics, but I think he will be exposed as someone who's quite mediocre, really. He's an excellent communicator. You cannot take that away from him. And he's very likable. And I think that showed up in the result he got recently in this by-election. And he was something like 10,000 votes ahead of Reform. You know, I think it surprised everybody, even Labour, even his close supporters. You know, it was an outstanding result in a by-election. But, you know, there's no policies. We've not had any scrutiny of what he calls Manchesterism as part of this election by anybody, which is really is a failing of the media, I think, in that. And I think he's gone down there with no policy. The closest thing you can get to a policy for him is the book he wrote with the mayor from Liverpool called Head North. And if you look at that, I was talking to somebody about it today, it's a full of student union politics. I mean, this sounds great, but if you start to think through the ideas, they won't work. You know, they're just not practical. For example, he wants to get rid of the whip system in Parliament. So basically, every MP can vote however their conscience dictates. And he's always been, you know, because of the whole system of people going, and what are backbenchers for? Because all they do is they go and get told to vote here. They can't question anything. Otherwise, they're disciplined. But what you would have is chaos, you know. It will be chaos. And I think there's just no realism there. So it'd be interesting to see what comes in the coming months. And there's also rumours that he may go for an early snap election, because if he does want to actually bring some of these radical ideas forward, he's going to have a new mandate for that.
0: Do you think he will, though, Dan? There's no way with the majority that he's got at the moment he's going to call an election. If he does, it's hubris beyond all of our imagination, surely.
2: Well, it's been done before. It wasn't that long ago. Theresa May disastrously gambled when she had a majority, didn't she? Because she wanted that authority. Gordon Brown didn't do it. And he kind of haunted him, didn't it, all the way? I could see, I mean, I actually could see Andy Burnham being happy with a coalition with the Lib Dems and the Greens, because he's much more progressive, he's more to the left. I think he thinks he could make it work with them, and maybe he could make it work with them. Some of the more right-wing elements in his party may disappear on the back of that election, so maybe that would be better for him. I mean, I think it would be worse for the country if we had a rainbow coalition led by Andy Burnham. God help us, you know.
0: Well, if that is the case, Dan Barker, you and Reform UK better get your backsides in gear, because you're going to have some work to do, PDQ, as the kids say. Thank you so much, Dan, for joining us this evening. Let me go to my panel here as well, in DC and also in the UK. Benjamin, I hadn't thought about that, about the fact that he might call a snap election, thinking that he can collaborate with the Greens and the Lib Dems and then get some sort of coalition power. Will he do that?
3: I don't think it's likely, because he's got the biggest majority a Labour government's had since 1997 at the moment, and I don't think you'd give that up lightly. There will be questions about his mandate and his right to make different decisions to Keir Starmer's and the ones that were in the manifesto. Of course, he never even stood on the Labour manifesto that pretty much all of his colleagues have stood on. And so I don't think there'll be a general election, but I can foresee a situation where if it comes to later this year, he's been Prime Minister for 6 months, he's doing quite well, the Northern thing is being effective against Reform and Farage, then I can see it happening. And also, according to what's in the papers, apparently he's going to do a nationwide tour of towns and cities as a new Prime Minister, meeting voters, doing town halls. Feels quite American, actually, that kind of thing.
0: Very Trumpian.
3: Yeah. And so, will that be him going to these constituencies that voted Labour but have been quite reluctant in the last 2 years since Labour came to government, and testing the waters as to whether he comes off well in those places?
0: Leo, Willie?
4: I honestly think he might, because he knows that when he gets in, he's going to have a honeymoon period, and that's it. It's downhill from there. So if he waits 6 months, I think as soon as he starts having to actually govern, and then Labour see, he can't do anything either. He's constrained by borrowing, because remember, he's got to go to the bond markets and say, will you lend me money to do all this stuff? And if they say no, that's all insane left-wing socialism that's going to destroy Western civilization, he won't be able to do it. For all that he says, we're going to change the borrowing, our borrowing abilities. You're going to have to borrow from somebody, because you're not going to be able to borrow from Labour voters, because they don't have any money. I think he might be tempted into having a snap election just to give himself that legitimacy and just to give himself 5 years. Because who knows? I mean, the way politics is, it's very febrile at the moment. He might think he could just chance it. I think he'd rather have 5 years of his own mandate than 3 years on Keir Starmer's.
3: Can I just chip in as well?
0: Go on, Ben.
3: I'm so sorry. But I was just going to say, Nigel Farage made a really weird comment about 2 weeks ago where he was asked if he wants to be Prime Minister. And he said, well, I think I'm the best option at the moment. It was quite unconvincing. It suggested he doesn't really want the job. If we had a general election in which Labour in some form remained in government, I really would suspect that Nigel Farage would probably see that as he's done his time, he's had his impact. And if Nigel Farage were not leading Reform, I don't think there'd be anything like as dangerous for the Labour Party in the future.
0: Are you genuinely suggesting that if there's a general election is called by Andy Burnham, Nigel Farage would say,
5: no way,
0: I'm stepping aside and I'm going to let somebody else lead Reform?
3: No, if they don't win, which they wouldn't if Labour was calling the election, why would they call it if they thought Reform was going to win?
0: Right.
3: I think that could

0: thinking about Starmer's legacy, as we were talking about there, as an American, when you think about Keir Starmer's premiership, what do you assess it as? What, in a nutshell, what's he done?
1: Well, I think it was very low energy and it was a failure.
0: Tell us what you really think.
1: Exactly. Look, here's the deal. Again, I go back to, I think President Trump has very good political instincts. And I think when he was saying, look, you know, you failed on immigration, you failed on energy. But beyond that, the Chagos Island was a disaster. I think it's not just the policy behind it, but it's the notion that people thought it was just inept. You know, this really came down to somebody who people felt like was just out of touch with the day-to-day needs of the people of the UK. And then beyond that, just from the US perspective, you know, it is a problem that, you know, the Prime Minister did not allow us to use, you know, Diego Garcia out of the gate in terms of the Iran war. It is a problem that our ally, the UK, did not come to help with this Iran conflict from the US perspective, from President Trump's perspective. So look, I think at the end of the day, this was expected that he'd be stepping down. You know, the truth is, I watched his speech, his resignation speech. It's the most energy I've seen from him was in that resignation speech compared to anything else I've seen. I think that really hit home for the people of the UK. They care about policy, but they care about the personality as well. And I just don't think they felt as though he was a strong leader for the UK.
2: Hey, when you're more exuberant on your exit than you were when you were there in your time of office, I think that's pretty telling in a surefire signal that it seems like he was almost relieved, like elated that he was going to be out of this job. Maybe go live a normal civilian life? I don't know, Bev. What do you think?
0: Well, I don't know. It's very hard to say because he certainly didn't want this and he hung on, didn't he? For as long as he could. As you said, Matt, we've been talking about this for
2: years.
0: Months. Like, is he going to go? It's 2 years.
2: Yes.
0: Is he going to go? He kind of came into office. I'm bringing my London panel as well, Benjamin and Leo still there. When he came into office, I'll never forget one of the first things that happened in those first few weeks, guys, in the summer. Do you remember when he let out a load of prisoners from jail? And they were picked up by their mates in their like jeeps, and they were all like popping champagne corks in the car park. And I was like, if you literally had to sit down and write what's the worst image you could have as the new prime minister, it would be criminals
2: that's
0: popping champagne corks that you've let them out of prison early. Like you literally couldn't write it. And then he went for the pensioners and took away the fuel allowance. Then he put the VAT on private schools. Then he put the inheritance tax up for the farmers. It's like, which like cohort of people is he not trying to upset here? And when you listen to him, Leo, at the lectern there, spelling out what he's done, well, you know, wages happen to keep up with inflation. What a low bar. It's so depressing.
3: Yeah, I mean, I'd say his you know, his real achievements were rallying Europe to Ukraine when Donald Trump quite rightly pulled away from NATO. You know, Europe needs to stand on its own two feet. It's a shame he didn't take the same robust approach with Britain's own military. I think our defence increase, our spending in defence is increasing by 0.08%, which is not enough when China's building up 1,000 tanks every day.
0: But he bragged about that.
3: Yeah,
0: but he bragged about that today. It was one of his successes, is that he spent more money on the military. Benjamin, let's just try and just drown in the milk of human kindness for a moment and be generous with Keir Starmer. What did he do that was good?
4: Well, I think, the world stage, he was respected. He had, for most of the time, he had a good relationship with Donald Trump.
0: Oh, come on.
4: Oh, he did until very recently. And I think the issue that separated the two leaders was one which both the British and American public probably shared Keir Starmer's view rather than Donald Trump's view. So I don't think that was such a disaster. Leo was right about Ukraine. I just got back from Ukraine earlier today. And I have to say, I was really moved when I was there because people repeatedly said, loads of people said exactly this. They said the United Kingdom has been our most important ally and they wanted to thank us. And Keir Starmer maintained the good relations of his predecessors in that way. So, that's positive.
3: They must not know where the Patriot missiles come from.
0: Exactly. He's poured absolutely billions into Ukraine. Like, to what end, really?
4: Well, to the end that we're not speaking Russian anytime soon. I think that's pretty important to protect civilization. I think it's incredibly important. And, the people that I met that are risking their lives for Ukraine, but also for Europe's safety and sovereignty is incredibly important. And Keir Starmer understood that. And so do most British people and politicians. So I think that's a good thing. Also, we have the highest growth in the G7 at the start of this year. If you're a renter, you've got much better rights.

0: cats not to be chucked out of your house for no reason, which was legal until a few months ago.
1: They're terrible rules, though. Basically, it's restricting, it's going to reduce the amount of rental property, and it's going to lower the quality of rental property. Rent controls never, ever, ever work. Any sort of government interference in markets like that is always a catastrophe.
2: Yeah, it might be okay for the tenants. It's terrible for the landlords. It's terrible for people who were encouraged to buy property as their pension further down the line, you know, trying to plan for the future. Anybody that's got a rental property, it doesn't work for them at all, does it? What do you make, Benjamin, of the idea that he's going to be this kind of socialist, pro-business person, Andy Burnham, moving on to look forward? Like, how is he going to make life better for businesses? Because that's one of the things he needs to do.
0: Well, I mean, I have to say, the word socialist is a word that Labour politicians feel required to use, and of course they don't mean it. They're not socialists in any true sense of the word, in any extreme sense. I think David Miliband once said he wasn't a socialist, he was a social democrat during his Labour leadership election days, and it went very badly. So they all use this word and it doesn't mean so much in itself. I think one thing that's been a problem is the rise in national insurance payments by employers that Rachel Reeves brought in, and also the changing of the minimum wage rules for younger workers appears to have had a bad effect on jobs. Now, Keir Starmer can't U-turn on that sort of thing. Andy Burnham would have a licence to come in and do that. And if you look at, obviously we're both from the Manchester area, Manchester has had the highest growth of anywhere in the country for quite some years. So Manchester is a Labour city, a left-wing city, but with great economic growth. Will there be some lessons he can take from that experience that can be applied to the whole country?
2: I wonder, where do you think he might sit on immigration, Leo?
1: Well, this is the thing. I mean, Keir Starmer, one of the things he claims as a success is reducing our ridiculously high immigration rates. When we had immigration rates of over a million non-EU, so not guys coming from Germany or France, you know, culturally similar guys who are going to work hard and contribute, like people coming from the Horn of Africa who are going to claim benefits and be a problem, you know, really culturally alien people. A lot of them coming in. So Starmer, I mean, to his credit, he has reduced that from its peak, although I think it's just because really the difference in the countries isn't so much anymore. There's no point coming from Mogadishu to London anymore. You might as well just stay in Mogadishu. It's the same. But I mean, really a lot of that was just sort of finessing around the numbers. They just bought lots of stamps so they could rubber stamp all the asylum applications with no concern as to, you know, whether the person's going to go on and rape British children. Other stuff around that is just sort of finucane. I think Andy Burnham is, like, Starmer actually understood the procedure of government. Andy Burnham is coming and he's been a mayor. That's a very sort of ceremonial position. It's just for somebody to mess around and cut ribbons on supermarkets and stuff. Starmer understood all the procedure of government and still couldn't get stuff done. He complained that you pull one lever, three other levers move. Nothing works in our sclerotic bureaucracy. So I think Burnham's not going to get anything done whatsoever.
2: Well, I thought that was interesting. The guest earlier that said about the fact that in one of his books that he wanted, it was our reform mayoral candidate, wasn't it? It was saying that one of the books that Starmer, Andy Burnham wrote was, he said you have to get rid of political whips and that everyone can just vote with their conscience. What does that speak to, Benjamin? A sort of utopian thinking, a kind of, as the guy from Reform said, it's like student politics?
0: I mean, it's quite ironic from a man, Andy Burnham, who's never broken the Labour line in his life. Some people would say this is a positive, others a negative, but whether it was Jeremy Corbyn or Tony Blair as Labour leader, he always followed the whip. So he clearly understands the value of it. I think what that speaks to is that he spent years as in local government, where you get a bit of a free pass to talk of a utopia, to be a bit populist. You don't actually have to seriously test the ideas that you're putting forward in a book like the one he wrote with the mayor of Greater Liverpool, is it? I don't think that's a serious comment, to be honest. And I bet you that as soon as he's prime minister, he'll be doing everything to make sure that these people behind him, many of whom he will never have met, by the way, are doing as he says. And can I just just add one point, which is that on the mandate issue we did earlier, that will be a big question. Because if these people, 200 to 300 of them he's never met in his life, are saying, being told to vote for things that they don't love, then they might well turn around to him as Prime Minister and say, well, excuse me, what right do you have to say that we have to vote this way because the public hasn't said so? I think that will become a question.
2: Yeah. Yeah, and we know how pesky these backbenchers are in this particular government. Anyway, he probably needs to do a sort of a political speed dating couple of days with them, doesn't he? Where he sits in his office, a bit like Parents Evening on Zoom, and you get 5 minutes. And then when the clock's out, he needs to meet every single one of them, get them in his office, say hello, look in the whites of their eyes, and then kick them out quickly. So at least they feel they've had some time with him and he's giving them a little bit of attention. Right, thank you for now. Still to come this evening on The Late Show Live, all the latest on Iran. As the US lifts sanctions on Tehran's oil exports, we're going to hear from Lisa Daftari after a quick look at your lovely, lovely weather.
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4: Hi there, welcome to the latest update from the Met Office for GB News. Widespread sunny skies today, the odd shower or thunderstorm, but otherwise it's just increasingly hot across the United Kingdom with extreme heat expected in some places. Temperatures rising quickly once any showers and thunderstorms clear from the east of England. One or two showers could pop up across northern England and more especially the north and northwest of Scotland. Patchy cloud in northern areas, unbroken sunshine elsewhere, and temperatures widely across the UK. Looking at the mid to high 20s or low 30s, but across the heart of England into parts of Wales, temperatures into the mid 30s, 37 Celsius, the most likely maximum temperature. That would beat June's temperature record set in 1976. But it's going to get even hotter over the next few days. It's also going to stay very warm overnight, and you can see into the evening, still temperatures in the mid-20s across a large part of Scotland, into Northern Ireland as well. Some patchy cloud here, blue skies continuing for many parts of England and Wales. 6 p.m. temperatures, 34, 35 Celsius for the likes of Oxford and London, for example. Those temperatures staying elevated overnight, especially around some western and southwestern coastal parts, with high humidity expected through the day and night of the next few days. We can expect a very oppressive feel to things, buildings and people struggling to cool down. So we start off Wednesday with temperatures already in the low to mid 20s. And those temperatures are going to rise very quickly through the morning. Wednesday, one of the hottest days of the week and one of the hottest days ever recorded in the UK. Patchy cloud and some showers in the north of Scotland, hot sunshine elsewhere, temperatures peaking at 39 Celsius, if not a little higher in places.
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2: Welcome back to The Late Show Live. Sorry, we were just chatting, Laurie and I, about what her order is for her takeaway after the show. She's rather hungry. She's giving me some recommendations. Anyway, moving on to more serious matters. If you can hear our tummies rumbling, we do apologise. US Vice President J.D. Vance has announced that Iran and the US have reached an agreement whereby nuclear weapons inspectors will be allowed into the Islamic Republic and that the Strait of Hormuz will reopen. The reported agreement, however, is not without its compromises, as the US will lift sanctions on Iran's oil exports. In response, President Trump told reporters, if Iran doesn't live up to their agreement or if they're not behaving, I will do what I have to do. So are the compromises worth it? And will this be the breakthrough that leads to a sustained peace? Well, I'm sure the Iranian people still have some questions. Let's find out what they might be from the editor-in-chief at the Foreign Desk, a very good friend of the show, Lisa Daftari, joins me now. Lisa, you've been watching this very closely, your analysis of the situation as we sit here this evening.
5: I guess it's very pessimistic because I've been studying this regime for a very long time. I hope I'm very wrong. I hope that they do have a change of heart and they stop all of their bad behavior, whether it's towards the Iranian people, the protesters, whether it's the regional behavior with funding proxies and amassing missiles and drones and nuclear material, or it's exporting their ideology across the world. This is what we have seen over and over and over again. Look, the Trump administration did something that no administration before him did. With the same set of facts, he decided that this threat is worth launching a kinetic war. That kinetic war, those actions are what brought the regime to the table at this point. Now, we should not squander the leverage that we have gained up to this point through the military war by now giving away all of these different concessions, whether it's releasing the money or the loosening of sanctions or just the positioning of taking our foot off of the neck of a regime that has been deadly towards the United States for almost five decades.
2: So your sentiment basically is that the punishment has not been harsh enough and that the American government are being a little bit naive almost in trusting them with this agreement.
5: Yeah, diplomacy is through the lens of the American diplomat, through the American politician. The Iran does not understand this brand of diplomacy. They understand force. They want to export an ideology. They have said death to America from day one. And when you raise a child, you say nature or nurture. In this case, I see why diplomacy has been nurtured. The Americans, whether it's J.D. Vance or Witkoff or Kushner or President Trump, have done what they can to nurture a good deal, what they believe is a good deal. But you have to look at the nature. The nature of this regime will not change. And has not changed. Just look at the rhetoric that is still coming out of the regime while we are still in talks. If they're not showing their best behavior at this moment, what makes us believe that once that deterrence is gone, they're going to start behaving? When they say IAEA inspectors will now go into Iran, that doesn't make me any more hopeful than I was yesterday. Why? Because the Iran regime knows how to work around these kinds of regulations. They work around sanctions. They work around the inspectors. They turn off the surveillance cameras. And they continue doing what they always do. The very existence of this regime is to continue on with the same ideology that has kept it in place for 47 years. So that means centrifuges will begin spinning again, and they will start amassing missiles and drones again, and they will use every dollar not to put into the main street economy for the people, for food, supplies, for medicine, but for weapons. That is what keeps it in power.
2: But you can't defeat an ideology, can you, Lisa? That's the problem. Unless you kill, how do you do that?
5: Okay, so, you know, the approach here has to be like the approach that we had during the Cold War, that we believe that that ideology, not a few men, is what is killing us and will continue to kill us. We played whack-a-mole. We took out some of their leadership. We had to continue going. This war was not over yet. If we had the appetite to start this war, we should have had the appetite to go a drop further. The tipping point, we weren't yet at the tipping point. And what is that tipping point? In the beginning of this war, Donald Trump looked to the camera and said to the Iranian people, we came to your rescue. We will collapse the regime to a certain point, and then we're going to pass the baton on to the Iranian people to do the rest, to reclaim their country, to determine their future. It's not for us to put boots on the ground. It's not for us to determine who should lead Iran. It should be for the Iranian people to do that. But how do we get there when the Iranian people don't have weapons to come back out onto the streets? We needed to go further to degrade this regime, continue to kill more of the IRGC and the Basij. Let there be more defections. Let them worry about continuing to wear that uniform and continue carrying those weapons and to continue fighting for this deadly regime. You would have had more of them on the side of the people. You would have had more weapons on the side of the people. And the calculus would eventually change. You had your guest, Eugene, talk about nobody wants a forever war. Nobody has an appetite for war. I don't want war. I hope this doesn't sound like I'm a warmonger. Nobody wants war, but we need to go further on the war we already started in order to make this the last of the wars. We are only extending and guaranteeing that the Iran regime will continue to be at war with us for 50 more years by signing this MOU and going further and loosening sanctions and allowing them to have the money, have the breathing space, and to have the power to continue doing what they have done and will continue to stay in power. That is what they want. They want to stay in power.
6: Lisa, brilliantly and passionately articulated as usual. Lisa Daftari there from the Foreign Desk. Thank you so much. I've got to open this debate up to my panel. And Matt, I've got to start with you. You know Marco Rubio well. You know what he stands for. You know that he has been beating this drum consistently for 10, 15 years, it's fair to say, possibly longer, in terms of what he wanted to achieve in Iran. What do you make of Lisa's assessment that you just haven't done enough?
7: Well, with all due respect, I think that's wrong. I think, you know, the truth is the administration said all along, the goal here is not regime change. The number one priority here is to ensure that Iran does not have a nuclear weapon, and that's the goal. And right now, I think you're seeing great progress towards that being achieved. You know, you're seeing, for example, allowing inspectors to go in. You're seeing, you know, really a metrics-based agreement here put in place, and that is, look, if Iran plays ball here and plays by the rules, well, then guess what? We're going to unfreeze some of their assets. Guess what? Hand over some of their funds. But in the end, you're not going to have peace in the Middle East. You're not going to have peace in Iran through war. You're going to have it through wealth. And the truth is, you got to be able to have economic partnerships here that you're already seeing in places like Saudi Arabia and the UAE. And I think the goal here ultimately is to have a good economic partnership here with Iran. You're already seeing, for example, Vice President Vance bring up using some of these unfrozen assets to provide those to U.S. farmers who will then provide food to the people of Iran. So all along, I think the administration has been consistent. This is about ensuring there's not a nuclear weapon. That's going to be achieved here hopefully soon.
6: But if Lisa was still with us, she would say, you're being naive. You don't know what you're dealing with here. They aren't like any other regime. They are taught death to America from the first moment that they can understand in that country. And so that all sounds lovely, but unless you'd given the power to the Iranian people, genuinely firepower to overthrow the regime, you're just going to be in the same position again 2, 5, 10 years time, Matt.
7: But the question is, who are we dealing with, right? And only truly the administration knows who they're dealing with in these negotiations. They have the full understanding on that. And President Trump decimated over 40 of the Iranian regime leadership members, killed them. So, you know, the truth is, we are better off today than we were before this war. And the truth is, we may very well be dealing with people who are willing to work with the United States in Iran. You know, not those hardliners, but instead those people who are much softer, who are willing to understand that there can be a greater economic partnership here. I think President Trump is working to reset the Middle East here. This is not just about Iran. This is truly resetting the Middle East and having finally, for the first time in my lifetime, peace in the Middle East.
6: Benjamin, what do you make of that?
0: Well, look, it's correct to say that the most effective way to get progress is through wealth and not war. That's the lesson of the last 80 years, that countries get richer and they become more reasonable and more considerate to their people. But so long as you have this Islamist regime running Iran, the idea of them having more wealth terrifies me, because they've shown time and time again that they are fundamentally dishonest and that they use any money they can get to fund their proxies and to fund targeting Israel and targeting Western countries with all sorts of undercover operations. And so I'm afraid I felt very nervous by the moves that have happened in the last week or so, and I'm not convinced of the honesty. Letting weapons inspectors in is certainly the right thing to do, but I'd just like to come back to this conversation in 6 months and see whether they honour that word.
6: Absolutely. Right, we've got to move on, guys. That hour's gone very quickly. More to come in the next hour, including this. It looks like Ben Leo's formed a band there in Boston. We're going to be looking ahead to England's second group game against Ghana, this time on the back of that impressive display against Croatia. And we'll see what the fans there think about Starmer resigning and potentially incoming Andy Burnham. Stay with us. This is The Late Show Live, only on GB News.
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4: Hi there, welcome to the latest update from the Met Office for GB News. Widespread sunny skies today, the odd shower or thunderstorm, but otherwise it's just increasingly hot across the United Kingdom, with extreme heat expected in some places. Temperatures rising quickly once any showers and thunderstorms clear from the east of England. One or two showers could pop up across northern England, and more especially the north and northwest of Scotland. Patchy cloud in northern areas, unbroken sunshine elsewhere, and temperatures widely across the UK, looking at the mid to high 20s or low 30s, but across the heart of England into parts of Wales, temperatures into the mid 30s, 37 Celsius, the most likely maximum temperature. That would beat June's temperature record set in 1976. But it's going to get even hotter over the next few days. It's also going to stay very warm overnight, and you can see into the evening, still temperatures in the mid-20s across a large part of Scotland, into Northern Ireland as well. Some patchy cloud here, blue skies continuing for many parts of England and Wales. 6 p.m. temperatures, 34, 35 Celsius for the likes of Oxford and London, for example. Those temperatures staying elevated overnight, especially around some western and southwestern coastal parts, with high humidity expected through the day and night of the next few days. We can expect a very oppressive feel to things, buildings and people struggling to cool down. So we start off Wednesday with temperatures already in the low to mid 20s. And those temperatures are going to rise very quickly through the morning. Wednesday, one of the hottest days of the week, and one of the hottest days ever recorded in the UK. Patchy cloud and some showers in the north of Scotland, hot sunshine elsewhere, temperatures peaking at 39 Celsius, if not a little higher in places.
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2: Good evening, good morning, live from Washington, D.C. This is Bev Turner on GB News with the stories that are shaping Great Britain and the United States of America. And of course, this is leading the headlines.
25: Every decision I've taken has been about putting the country I love first. That is why I will resign as leader of the Labour Party.
2: Keir Starmer, he finally bowed out. The writing was on the wall, of course, but the parliamentary support has now disappeared. His authority is gone, and he's got to make way for this man.
26: Because I think he's a lovely man, but I said, you're really messing up energy. You have windmills all over the place. In the meantime, you have the North Sea oil, and they won't let anybody drill.
2: Now, don't get too excited. Not that man. Serves me right for ad-libbing. I thought we were going to a sort of Bandy Burnham there. That was, of course, President Trump. He is not, unfortunately, ladies and gentlemen, going to be leading the UK. There was an unlikely romance, of course, a bromance between President Trump and Sir Keir Starmer. Initially, the relationship quickly soured. Where did it all go wrong? We'll discuss that. And also this.
27: Really enjoy it. I mean, we don't get it very often, do we? So we've got to make the most of it.
28: I won't be out and about too much, I'll be honest with you. I'm not a big lover of the heat.
29: I've got water with me and I've got suntan lotion, so yeah, I think it's fine.
2: Oh, it's going to be lovely. As long as you've got your suntan lotion and a hat and a bottle of water and maybe a bit of shade if you need it. The temperatures are going to soar to apparently almost 40 degrees in the UK. And guess what? Schools are closing because we're teaching our youngsters that you have to just surrender and collapse at the slightest sign of any discomfort. Also tonight, this. We're going to be looking ahead to England's second group game, this time against Ghana, on the back of that impressive display against Croatia. What's going to happen this time? I'm Bev Turner and this is The Late Show Live.

0: Still with me for this third and final hour, former Chief of Staff to Marco Rubio, Matt Terrell, is with me, and former Obama policy advisor, Lori Watkins. And in London, we have GB News favourites, Leo Kirst and Benjamin Bosworth. Thank you all for joining us this evening. Did you get excited then, Leo, when I said that Starmer's making way for this man and then we played President Trump?
1: Yeah.
0: I'm sure Benjamin felt just the same way, didn't you, Ben?
2: Thrilled. Utterly thrilled.
0: Right. It is, of course, the story
3: wishful thinking
0: dominating every headline. Wishful thinking, says Laurie. So Keir Starmer, of course, resigned today as Prime Minister. He's going to be replaced by Andy Burnham, very likely. In the last hours, President Trump gave this reaction.
4: And I told him he's a very nice man. I mean, sort of a friend of mine. I mean, he was not good to us with NATO, Pete, right? He said, we can't use the island to land. That was the first. For a couple of weeks, he said, well, but ultimately, I gave it to you. Now, that was a bad move. That hurt him badly. But I mean, I wish him well, but he's got two problems, energy and immigration and crime.
0: So that was President Trump, and he was gesturing there to Pete Hegseth. He said, you know, that was the first. He didn't let us use the island in terms of, I think he's probably referring to, it's either Chagos or... Diego de Garcia. But it was also Cyprus as well. I think it was our military base there that I think they wanted to use, wasn't it? And we didn't
3: Cyprus.
0: It was Cyprus.
3: Yes. For air defense, and he said.
0: Yeah, exactly. Whilst they were doing this huge journey over to Iran, of course. Now, despite early attempts by number 10 to portray this as a bromance, the same two differences kept coming up time and time again: energy and immigration. So for the Trump-Starmer relationship, where did it all go wrong? Let's speak now to the host of the Michael Knowles Show. It is, of course, Michael Knowles. Michael, thank you for joining us. So your reaction, first of all, to the news that we're going to have a new Prime Minister. It is not going to be Keir Starmer. It's very likely to be this guy, Andy Burnham. What do the Americans make of us?
5: I was just over in your country, what was it, a couple weeks ago. I was at the Oxford Union. I was at the GB News studios. I'm not claiming that I am responsible for the resignation of Keir Starmer, but if people want to give me the credit, I'm just noting it's coincidental timing. Far be it from me to, you know, be an interloper in British politics, but this seems to be very, very good news. Not because Andy Burnham is going to be any better, I don't see any reason to believe that, but because it shows that Labour is very, very afraid. It shows that the whole political establishment really is very afraid. They've seen the massive gains that reform has made. They're trying to stop the bleeding. They realize that Keir Starmer was a total dud. He was not going to be the man to do it. The problem, though, for Labour, and frankly for a lot of the conservative establishment politicians themselves, is that there are these structural issues. The establishment has not provided answers in your country or in mine, frankly, on these big issues, energy, sure, and especially immigration. So unfortunately, I think you might see the merry-go-round keep going with the prime ministers. Britain is supposed to be a place of great stability, and now I fear you guys are starting to look like Italy, which hasn't had a functioning government since Octavian. This is a structural issue because it's not just a British problem. In the United States as well, and throughout continental Europe, the governments just have not been responsive to what the people have clearly told them they want.
0: But why is that, Michael? Because I can relate to what you're saying. Now, some people would say, of course, that President Trump got in because the public felt that he did understand their woes, this idea that he was in touch with the common person on the street, if you like, and God knows why people voted for Starmer in that regard. I think there was never any suggestion that he had any idea what's happening in people's households. But what do you mean when you say that? Like, governments around the world aren't in touch with the real people. And if so, why?
5: Well, the clearest example probably comes from the UK, which is that the people voted for the Brexit. It was pretty clear. And then they didn't really get their Brexit. You know, governments, people throughout continental Europe have voted time and time again to stop the mass migration, all of the demographic shifts, the crime that has come from that. And the governments just don't really give it to them. In the case of the United States, President Trump has been singularly responsive to what the ordinary people want. And the establishment has opposed him every step of the way. Changing all of the voting rules in the lead up to the 2020 election, trying to kick him off the ballot, trying to put him into prison, and even justifying multiple assassination attempts against him. He's had a real uphill battle battle too. Part of the reason is that the West doesn't really have a solution to its birth rate problem. Part of the solution, part of the problem is that the West no longer really believes in the principles and the religion that has made the civilization what it is. And part of the problem is that technocrats and liberal politicians have ensconced themselves in power to the point that they don't really have to be responsive to the people, no matter how they vote.
0: And that is, of course, because why? Because countries all around the world have signed up to treaties and agreements drawn up in boardrooms across the world by non-governmental organizations, by people who haven't been voted in, by the UN and all the other little acronyms, all these organizations all around the world. So do you think that Trump is working against some of those agreements? And is he doing so successfully? And do you see maybe Andy Burnham as being something of an antidote to that kind of globalist agenda, because he's been in Manchester for 10 years. He hasn't even been in Westminster, never mind Davos.
5: Well, President Trump certainly has worked to undermine the globalist power and stranglehold that has kind of been his raison d'etre since he descended the golden escalators. And he's reasserted American sovereignty. You know, ultimately, that, I think, is the hallmark of his political project. In terms of Andy Burnham, you know, he'll get better PR because he comes from Manchester. But I really see this move as just a response to reform, which is offering something that is genuinely different from just swapping out one Labour politician for another. Mm-hmm. And of course, no one more than Nigel Farage has come out and told those international unresponsive institutions where they can stick all of their dreadful policies that the people don't like.
0: Let's just talk about this relationship that we've seen deteriorate between Keir Starmer and President Trump. Therefore, I don't think Trump is very polite about him. He says he's a nice man. He's not that polite about other people, such as, I don't know, London Mayor Sadiq Khan, who he never misses an opportunity to give him a public kicking whenever we can. But we saw their relationship polite on the surface, a kind of fake harmony, even though ideologically very opposed to each other. Just talk to me a little bit about how that relationship has panned out and how you think it's left Trump and this government viewing the UK.
5: President Trump is a very personal leader. He leans a lot on personal relationships, and he clearly has something of a great man theory of history. He is really the total opposite of these bureaucrats and technocrats who think that the world is just governed by impersonal forces. And I think Keir Starmer really made some bad steps here. You were referring earlier to the refusal to let President Trump use the island for the Iran expedition. And elsewhere, he didn't have the personal charm, such that you can see someone like Macron, who disagrees with Trump politically ad infinitum. Nevertheless, he was able to manage a personal relationship with Trump that seems genuinely warm a lot of the time. Starmer didn't have it. He just came across as flaccid, impotent, and now he's soon to be out of power.
0: Yeah, I was going to say, tell us what you really think, Michael, but I think you just did, actually. And in terms of Andy, I mean, Keir Starmer isn't here to defend himself against accusations of being flaccid and impotent. But in terms of Andy Burnham and what we know about him, and I know that he isn't a well-known figure internationally at all, what does he need to bring to the Oval Office to have a strong relationship with President Trump?
5: Well, I think that he needs to take Trump seriously. I think he needs to show him respect. You know, these are really basic aspects of political relations. But people seem to think that Trump is all personality, that he's all sizzle, no steak. This was the real error that a lot of Trump's opponents made in 2016 and continue to make. They think that Trump was elected for his personality, despite his policies. And yet, I think, if anything, the opposite was true. Trump is a little loud, and sometimes he puts his foot in his mouth. But he really offered a different policy agenda than the left, and even than many Republicans, especially when it comes to issues like immigration, when it comes to sovereignty, when it comes to foreign policy. And so my advice to the most likely incoming prime minister would be, you need to take those issues seriously. And if you're not willing to work with the United States on those sorts of issues, then no amount of personal charm is going to take you very far.
0: A big issue between our two countries at the moment, Michael, actually, is the Online Safety Act, safety, the digital clampdown on freedom of speech. And we know that there are some very powerful voices in the State Department here in America that are working very hard to turn the dial for the sake of the West. It's no exaggeration for British people to remain free to have conversations online in the town square online that aren't going to be compromised by either big business or specifically the government. That for me is one of the main issues that I want to see where Andy Burnham sits on that. How closely will this government in America be watching him in relation to freedom of speech?
5: Well, freedom of speech has been such a crucial issue. And, you know, we have a very special relationship because the United States and this administration in particular clearly have a great affinity for Britain. They're clearly Anglophiles. Just look at how President Trump interacts with the royal family. Yeah. We recognize that we come from Britain. As Edmund Burke points out, the American Revolution, in the conservative understanding, was an assertion of our rights and our disposition as Englishmen. And so it is particularly troubling to see freedom of speech so severely curtailed in the United Kingdom, when we see videos going viral throughout the States of women praying silently across the street from abortion clinics and being arrested for that. When Brits are not allowed to wave the flag of their own country, when they're not allowed to object to obvious two-tiered systems of justice, this is particularly troubling, more so than it would be across the world or even in continental Europe. So that is a top three issue probably for the administration. Mm. Trump has run on it and won on it since 2016. And I hope for not just for the prime minister's sake with his relationship here, but for the British people, I hope that he takes the issue seriously.
0: Yeah, hear. Michael, thank you so much. Michael Knowles of The Michael Knowles Show joining us this evening. Thank you so much. Let me ask my panel about this particularly. Some people think that Trump is all sizzle, no steak, Laurie Watkins. I like that phrase.
3: And I'm going to use that, can I?
0: Yeah. All sizzle, no steak. But as Michael was saying, that is to believe that is to misunderstand President Trump and to underestimate who he is in relation to any sort of policy meeting that he might have with people like incoming Andy Burnham.
3: So we're talking about this. If we're talking about Iran, I'll have a different response for you. But okay. Yes, he's had a lot to say about Keir Starmer. I think he was visibly, publicly, he was very miffed. He couldn't believe that somebody like Keir Starmer would not capitulate or do exactly what the president was asking him to do on multiple fronts, and we've discussed that. Mm. Specifically, those military bases and using them. It's really important also to be able to refuel in Europe and use our allies to make that long journey, as you were talking about, over to Iran. Donald Trump, he's hopefully going to start off on the right foot, but you know his personality. He's going to try to jab him, wield his power, see how far he can get. And if this guy stands up for himself, then we'll see what happens. But if he, you know, bends over backwards to do some things, which I don't think he's going to do, by the way. I think he learned and saw what happened with Keir Starmer, but I don't think he's going to go full tilt. Mm.
0: This idea of faith, Leo, that Andy Burnham is a Catholic, had a Catholic upbringing, education. He's walking into a very godly White House here. That will matter. It matters in this town. I think that is something that is going to be one of the, you know, the best parts of his peace offering that he brings here. Because let's face it, this is a bridge that needs to be built, Leo.
1: Yeah, absolutely. I do kind of agree with that. Although I think Americans need to understand that, you know, British Catholics, British Christians aren't, you know, it's become very wokeified and very sort of almost minimized. Mm. Some of this stuff, I know Catholic Church is different from the Church of England, but some of the stuff that the Church of England says, it makes me almost want to vomit. It's like going to, you know, like a Pride March or some, you know, far left political rally rather rather than something that should be based on, you know, thousands of years old, you know, tradition and sacrament. So, I mean, I do think it'll provide some sort of common ground, common heritage. But I think Burnham is actually going to deliberately distance himself from Trump, possibly even deliberately antagonize Trump, because he knows it'll play well with the Labour backbenchers, and it'll play well with the people on the far left, people who've gone over to the Green Party, who he wants to win back to the Labour Party. And he also knows that, you know, it might not do him so much damage in the long run, because, you know, Trump, how many years has Trump got left? Like 2 years? So after that, he'll be dealing with
0: the midterms in November.
1: Yeah. So in two years' time, you know, he'll be dealing with J.D. Vance or somebody like that.
0: But you see, that is, of course, if the Republicans win the next election, and I'm sure you would correct that assumption, Laurie Watkins. But if he does come in, if Andy Burnham does look at the relationship with Trump and somehow weaponizes it to impress the British Labour backbenchers and the base who don't like Trump, what might the negative consequences of that be for Andy Burnham and therefore the UK?
6: Well, I just think a continued, partnership is not as strong as it could be. You know, I think what you saw in the very beginning was Keir Starmer had a strong relationship with President Trump because they were working together on a trade deal. Mm. And the first trade deal that was really successful was the UK-US trade deal. It was a good deal for the UK, many would argue, a good deal for the US, many would argue. And then obviously you saw Keir Starmer not allowing us to use bases, not supporting the United States with Iran, the list goes on. But look, the truth is, it's not President Trump who needs to get off to a good start here. It's really Andy who needs to get off to a good start here. And the truth is, this is a reset moment potentially between the UK and the US. We all know this has been a strained relationship. It's a special relationship between the UK and the US, no question about it. But I think President Trump is not happy with how Keir Starmer handled the situation with Iran, among other situations. And I think there is an opportunity here. And so, look, I think it could be what, you know, Mamdani has done in New York as mayor. You know, he obviously has different disagreements with President Trump, but what did the mayor of New York do? You know, just the first couple hours of him being elected, he went up to New York and met with President Trump in the Oval Office because the mayor of New York knows that federal funding comes out of the Oval Office. I think at the end of the day, this new potential prime minister is going to recognize that the UK needs the US. It's a special relationship, and it's important to bolster that relationship. And getting off on the wrong footing with President Trump is not going to be a wise move for him to be a successful prime minister.
0: Yeah, Benjamin, what do you think of that? Because you would think that if, in terms of, I'm hearing in this town, a source I was talking to the other day said, there are many meetings going on here, particularly in the State Department, which are demonstrating that America is pivoting away from the UK, and they are starting to build close relationships to actually a more kind of Eastern Europe, a kind of Hungarian, a Polish. Have you heard this as well, Matt?
6: Yeah. To build on your point, Bev, real quick, I'll just say, I think that, you know, the new NATO is actually becoming the Middle East. I mean, you see what President Trump is doing right now. He's shifting away from Europe, away from the UK. He's moving towards having a greater partnership with Saudi Arabia, with the UAE, with countries that are willing to do business with the United States at an enormous scale in terms
3: business
6: of investment.
3: Business with his family personally.
6: It's about the United States. It's about the United States at the end of the day. And what I think President Trump recognizes, I'm going to go real quick here. I think what President Trump recognizes is that, you know, they were there for us by and large when it came to this Iran conflict. They've been with us when it comes to massive investment coming out of the Middle East into the United States and vice versa. What do you have out of the UK? The UK taxing tech companies. How is that going to make the UK a good place for US companies?
0: Or threatening the tech company leaders with prison if they allow content on their site that Ofcom doesn't like.
6: Right.
0: Laurie, just come into the point that you were trying to make there to Matt.
3: What about the
0: Middle
3: thievery?
0: East? About the Middle East.
3: About the grifting by the Trump family. No, I would agree about the Middle East. This administration has paid very intentional, specific. They're putting all of their energy into the Middle East and into Southern Asia, I would say, as well. There's been a very close focus on Southern Asia. But I just want to go back generally to say, if they can prove that they are a partner to the United States, and I say the UK overall, right? And if he is the leader, Are you a partner? Are you a partner that the United States can work with? And can you create a relationship or start to create one where the United States sees you as a partner as well, and vice versa? I think that's what this administration, specifically Donald Trump, is interested in, is whatever, and what a partner means to Donald Trump, you know, we can read between the lines of what that is. It basically is, I'm going to suggest or tell you what I want done, and hopefully that you're going to do it. And if not, then there will probably be consequences with that. But I think if he sets an even tone, and if he shows enough force or enough chutzpah at the very beginning and sets the tone, like, look, I'm not going to let you run all over me, but I am the leader not just of my people, but I am a leader that needs to be an ally to other countries. He's also coming on the world stage, not just to the United States and Donald Trump, but to the rest of Europe, to the rest of the world. So what is that going to look like? But the word that I keep focusing on is partner. Can you be a partner?
0: Can we be a partner, Leo? Do we want to be? I mean, if President Trump is moving towards a kind of Eastern Europe coalition and then further to the Middle East and also South Asia, as to Laurie's point, where does that leave us? In a way, that should be top of Andy Burnham's agenda coming in, shouldn't it? Win back over what was traditionally our closest ally.
1: Yeah, absolutely. And I mean, the thing that brought America and Britain together, I mean, apart from the fact that, you know, British men kind of founded America, is our common values. But we're drifting apart on values. America is staying, you know, free, staying capitalist, staying democratic, whereas in the UK, we're drifting to the left. And Andy Burnham is going to increase that drift. And, you know, the left, we're seeing them import huge numbers of people to sort of tilt the electoral balance. They think these people they're bringing in are going to vote left wing, and we're actually seeing that, you know, when they've got enough numbers, they're voting for their own candidates. You know, we've got Islamist candidates in Parliament putting forward motions about you know, marrying your cousin or you know, other Islamist things or things like Gaza. So we really need to get back to being Britain, I think, rather than trying to be some sort of sloppy third world leftist banana republic.
0: Is Andy Burnham the guy that's going to come in, Benjamin, and say, we're going to be Britain again?
7: What an interesting question. I don't think we've stopped saying we're Britain, but I think he will be very aware of what the people that voted for him that have not been voting Labour for at least 2 years since the last general election are expecting. And I think the fact that he won a constituency like Makerfield, which is very tempted by reform of that strain of politics, will be at the forefront of his mind. And so I wouldn't be surprised if there was a lot of red, white and blue in the way he governs. I don't think there's any danger of him picking a fight with Donald Trump for the sake of it. I don't think he's a confrontational character. He's not really of politician. And I suspect that his charm will work fairly well with the US president. The fact that he is a very committed Catholic, and actually when he was last in government, he didn't vote for some of the abortion and gay rights legislation that government brought in. He was abstained on so-called ethical grounds. And so he is actually sort of more socially conservative than most of the Labour movement. So there may be commonalities there. But of course, you know, British religion is we have quiet religion. It's not flaunted in the way that American politicians tend to use it. So I don't know how central that will be. But I would suspect that there would I mean, I'm sure there'll be a positive relationship. One thing that occurred to me, though, is that Starmer, until very recently, worked out how to deal with Trump very effectively. You know, he found a surprising amount of common ground on things like the trade deal. So you'd think that that would be great for Andy Burnham, because there's a guy that's been in the room, that's done a good job most of the time. But Burnham and Starmer are not talking at all. So is a lot of that benefit he got from the relationship with Trump, the intelligence isn't going to be passed on to the new prime minister. So he might be going in there blind.
0: Oh, that is a very good point. Surely Starmer has to just put aside any sort of petty squabble. Well, it's not petty, clearly, it's his entire life. But he has to put aside any sort of difference for the sake of the country. If he's serious about doing what's right for the country, he needs to have a courteous and mature handover of all of this, doesn't he?
3: You don't want to lose that institutional knowledge, right?
0: Yeah, absolutely. Do you think, Benjamin, do you think Starmer's the kind of man that would cut his nose off to spite his face, or to cut his nose off to spite the face of the nation, which is what we've just described?
7: I mean, we know that they haven't been speaking throughout this process of the by-election, that they he didn't congratulate him privately, that he didn't respond to a text message. And so clearly it's very uncomfortable. They've never liked each other, ever. In fact, there was an interview. Well, I think it's mutual, actually, as it happens. I think it's mutual, but it's definitely not leadership. But there was an interview years ago. Keir Starmer was, Andy Burnham was his boss in a shadow ministerial team. And he said, I always knew I was better than Andy Burnham. I thought I could do a better job. Well, that's come back to bite him. I think that, you know, I think Keir Starmer is a broken man. I think he feels like he's given some of the best years of his life and worked very hard. And the Labour movement has thrown him out and all these MPs have moved on so quickly. So, you know, presumably he has to talk to his replacement, but it's very hard to imagine him sitting down and spending hours courteously explaining everything and genuinely caring about Andy Burnham's success.
0: Well, he has to. He has to, doesn't he? He has to. That's his job. You don't get to leave a job like that in a sulk and in a mood and just go off and say you're going to be a really good dad and a really good husband. You've got to hand over what you know and give advice to the incumbent to take the country forward, surely. Are they literally that childish, Matt? Are politicians stupid and petulant that they can't put their egos to one side?
6: Absolutely. Politicians can absolutely be like that. Now, look, yeah, you expect that, of course, a handover. There would be some time yet to do all that. Look, at the same time, you know, every leader governs in their own way. And, you know, you can have all the institutional knowledge in the world, which I think is important, no question about it. But Andy Burnham, assuming he's the next prime minister, is going to have to figure out how to work with President Trump. He's going to figure out how to govern. And I think the biggest thing is having conviction. You know, I think the biggest challenge that Keir Starmer had, at least in my humble opinion, was he didn't seem like a man without conviction. You know, I think many people in the UK were not certain what he stood for. Was he making decisions based on polling and being on, you know, popular and keeping his job, or is it based on what he thought was right for the country? And so I think if you're Andy Burnham, it's figuring out how can you, you know, figure out what is this important to you, what's going to be important to the country. I think it's clear right now, immigration, crime, energy, those are the things you got to focus in on, including building a relationship with President Trump to be effective.
0: And let's face it, Starmer was trying to push through that digital ID every opportunity he got. He's like, if I just do this before I get out the door, they'll be pleased. And if I just do this, I can walk into one of the highest paid jobs in the world, in a kind of lovely Swiss village somewhere, and I'll get paid millions to just like talk about the time that I've been in as Prime Minister. And he didn't do it. And he didn't do it. And Andy Burnham's now got to take on that poison chalice as well. So let's see. Right, let's have a quick think about the football that's going to happen tomorrow night, because England is going to make it to the knockout stage of the World Cup if they beat Ghana in their Group L fixture tomorrow night, or tonight. For you lot there, tomorrow night for us. The Three Lions had, of course, a dazzling attacking display to beat Croatia 4-2. Can you tell I didn't write this? Ghana got a last-minute winner against Panama, and they boast a few players who have played in English leagues. But what threat do they pose to England? Is it too premature to get excited about our chances? Well, obviously, I have absolutely no idea. But one man who might is the senior reporter at the Daily Mail, Nick Pisa. And Nick, I spoke to you just moments after that victory of England just last week. What tell me again, treat me like an idiot, Nick. What do I need to know about this match tomorrow night?
8: Well, okay, it's the second group stage match. It's being played in Boston. Well, I say Boston, it's actually being played in Foxborough, which is about 35 miles south of Boston, inland, in the Gillette Stadium. And it is against Ghana. They'll be playing against Ghana for this game. And yes, of Boston, inland, in the Gillette Stadium, and it is against Ghana. They'll be playing against Ghana for this game. And yeah, you

0: It's yeah, I mean, it's you know, there are funny things can happen in football, but maybe we should just touch wood a little bit and hope that England can go on and win that game and then go on into the knockout stages.
1: I'm just going to be a little bit maternal here for a minute, Nick. Are they all right, our players? Like, I'm worried about injuries, about illness. Are they all in tip-top physical condition?
0: Well, the latest we've heard is that they did all train. They've all arrived in Boston and they trained at the ground this evening. The only person who's got a slight injury doubt is Bukayo Saka, who apparently has been training away from the squad, but he should be fit for that game tomorrow night. The only threat, Beth, that we might have is the weather, actually. And we saw that earlier on this evening with the game involving France and Iraq, which was delayed for 2 hours. It's been a really steady drizzle here since about lunchtime today. A really annoying, niggly drizzle. But they're expecting possibly thunderstorms towards kickoff in that game, I do say, which is tomorrow night our time. Here in Providence and late on today in the UK. But they are expecting possibly to take thunderstorms. There is no roof at the Gillette Stadium, so the fans will be in the open air.
1: I mean, if it's drizzling, Nick, that's going to be perfect for our boys. They're used to playing in nothing but drizzle in the UK. It might not be normal for the Ghanaian lads.
0: Yeah, well, absolutely, Beth. That's what I was just about to say. Yes, say, because it is, I'll say, forecast to be made, should we say, like a typical summer's English summer's day with sort of dreary, overcast, 22, 23 degrees with a bit of drizzle. But yeah, they are, I don't quite understand why. It is just drizzle, but they closed the fans' park here in Providence this evening for some reason. They're saying because they just can't take any chances with the weather. But I've not seen any thunderstorms or lightning here as they had in Philadelphia, but I do understand the weather's quite bad in Boston, a bit further up the coast. But here it's just that annoying drizzle, basically, and then they decided to close the dance park.
1: I thought it was only our country that overreacted to a little bit of extreme weather, Nick. It's good to know the Americans do it from time to time as well. But from your assessment now of what you've seen so far in the tournament, who are looking like the favourites?
0: Well, everyone I've spoken to obviously is quite patriotic and is saying for England to go on and win. I say the guys I spoke to here this evening in Providence were all very upbeat and all very confident. They like the way that Tuchel has brought the side together. They said that game in Croatia, which we discussed last week in Dallas, was a fantastic game. One of the best England performances they've seen in a while. They were really attacking. But, as always, Beth, if you know there is a but, the defence, they were a bit worried with a little shaky. But, you know, yeah, there's England, Argentina, you can't rule out. France, we just saw this evening, they beat Iraq 3-0 as well. Germany, they're always dark horses, sadly, aren't they? Well, normally ends up with penalties against them, doesn't it? So, yeah, but I think England have got a good chance to go quite a way in this tournament. And it's about time, really, isn't it?
1: And what's your prediction for the score tomorrow night, Nick?
0: I reckon it'll be 2-0 to England, yeah.
1: I mean, look, what do I know? But it looks like it's been quite a high-scoring tournament so far, has it? We've not had many nil-all draws, have we?
0: Well, we had a couple. We had one yesterday between Belgium and Iran, and then we had one on Saturday, Ecuador against, who were they playing? Curacao as well. They're the two that spring to mind. But I mean, as you say, yeah, there have been quite high-scoring games. I think Germany beat Curacao 7-1, didn't they? We had a 3-0 this evening. Yeah, so there have been quite a few high-scoring games. Let's hope it goes that way, because that's what the fans want. But here in Providence, where I am, there's quite a few England fans. They've decided to come here because they're saying it's a lot cheaper than being in Boston. And I'm finding it's a sort of more discerning England fan, shall we say, here in Providence. They all seem to be a little older. Excuse me. A little older and a more sort of retirees, pensioners, people who said to me that, you know, they paid off their mortgage and they have a bit of extra cash, because obviously if you're a working person, it's really expensive to come out here and stay out here for the duration of the tournament.
1: Well, very nice. You've just confirmed the suspicions of some GB News viewers that the old people in the UK have too much money and the youngsters haven't got anything. But Nick, they've earned it. Listen, good luck tomorrow night, and we might talk to you after the match as well. Thank you so much for joining us. Now, let me know what you think. Very controversial there. I don't know whether you were aware.

0: Matt, but there's a sort of ongoing theme with GB News viewers as to whether we look after the pensioners too well or not well enough in the UK.
1: Finding the balance, right?
0: Finding the balance. It's a bit tricky, yes. Yeah, Nick just opened a can of worms there. I don't go on the your say. Now, of course, GB News' chief US correspondent and my fellow presenter Ben Leo has been amongst both England and Scotland fans in Boston. They talked about football and, of course, he got a reaction to the news about the outgoing Sir Keir Starmer. Let's have a quick look.
2: Very, very excited, yeah. Just come from Texas. It was a wild week, so yeah, excited to be here.
3: Oh, good man. So you were at the Dallas game.
2: Yes.
3: How are you feeling? You still hungover?
2: Yeah, it's been a...
4: Pretty much.
2: Yeah, go on.
4: Yeah, positive for the game tomorrow. Managed to get tickets. He's still waiting, so best of luck to him. But
3: oh, no, you've not got a ticket.
2: If anyone's got a ticket, let me know. Under a grand.
3: Yeah. So you two are mates?
4: Yeah, we're all three of us. Yeah, all mates, all mates.
3: You got a ticket as well?
2: I've got a ticket. Good.
3: You have. You haven't. You've stitched him up.
2: I know.
3: How did that work out?
2: Yeah, I'll too bad they didn't go to the one in Dallas, so... So as long as we have someone representing us at the game, it's fine.
3: Yeah, good boys. Good luck to it. Oh, Keir Starmer's resigned as well. Any comment on that?
4: No comment.
3: To the football.
2: If I speak, I'll be in big trouble.
3: Cheers, boys. Did you know Keir Starmer's resigned today?
5: Yeah.
3: What do you think about that?
5: What's happening? Is it Andy Burnham that's getting in?
3: Probably, yeah.
5: Heard that Donald Trump announced it before he did.
3: Oh, he's a naughty boy. He went on social media the day before.
5: Did he?
3: Are you happy Starmer's gone?
6: Do you know, if Andy Burnham can do for Manchester what he done for Manchester
5: for us.
6: In a bigger scale,
3: yeah,
6: that would be good, right?
3: Yeah.
6: Fingers crossed.
3: Yeah, here we are. How you doing, boys? Got the Oasis going?
7: Yeah.
3: Were you singing Wonderwall at the end of the... what game was it? The first game? Who did we play in Dallas?
7: The Croatia game.
3: Were you at the game?
7: Yeah.
3: They were belting Wonderwall out, all the team was singing.
7: Absolutely. To be fair, that's got to be in my top three best moments.
3: Really?
7: Yeah.
3: 100%. Bellingham was loving it, Harry Kane.
7: Yeah, mate. They probably...
8: Spirit this time. They seemed like a good bunch that actually, like, keen for it now. They're all standing at the end. I think you could see the appreciation for the support that was in front of them that maybe wasn't there at the Euros previously, but... Yeah, crossed, isn't it?
3: So you're going to the game tomorrow?
7: Yeah, we're going to the game tomorrow, and then we're heading back. We're absolutely broken. A couple of weeks.
3: What on earth have you been doing?
8: It's been a long couple of weeks. We've started from Houston, to Austin, Dallas, and then we've gone from Dallas to Washington, to Philadelphia, New York, and now we're up here.
3: Wow, that's amazing.
8: Trip of a lifetime. Like, you don't do it every week.
7: We just came from Nashville, and that was just like mental.
3: Oh, I'd love to go to Nashville,
7: mate. It's one of the best places I've ever been. Yeah. It's insane.
8: Oh, awesome.
3: Score tomorrow, what's it going to be?
7: I'm going to go 3-0. I think it's going to be a convincing win tomorrow. Yeah, I'm feeling confident.
8: Four. You boys?
3: Four.
8: We're conceding a goal now. I think we're going to concede.
9: Messi, looking at the defence. We're conceding him 100%.
8: We look like a Premier League team these days, though. Like the way he wants us to attack, we've got so many goals in us, but the defence is going to ship one.
3: John, hello. Where are you from in the UK?
10: Birmingham.
3: Birmingham, whereabouts?
10: Well, we just moved outside to Lichfield now.
3: So oh, nice. Good man.
10: Staying over there.
3: Good man. Are you looking forward to the game tomorrow?
10: Yes, mate. Yeah.
3: Well, how long have you been here in Boston?
10: We've just got here yesterday, but we flew into Canada and done a bit in Canada first before we come here.
3: So many people are doing that. They're sort of having massive adventures and holidays and combining it with the football.
10: Yeah.
3: Trip of a lifetime.
10: And then the wife, she loves the country and music, so we're going to New Orleans and Nashville when we get to Atlanta, if we're still in Atlanta.
3: Very jealous. I've never been to Nashville. I was meant to go a few weeks ago. Tell me, how are you going to prepare for the game tonight? And if we win tomorrow, what are your plans? Is Boston going to be torn apart?
10: Oh, I think so. Yeah, I should think. There'll be a few beers drunk, won't there?
3: Yeah. Good man. Yeah. All right. Also, Keir Starmer resigned today. Did you hear?
10: That's good, innit?
3: I don't know, is it?
10: That's a result for England, innit?
3: Yeah. Good man. Thank you.
0: Thank you, Ben. And of course, when I am on air tomorrow night, Ben will be there in Boston, and we will go to Ben to see the response to all of the to the result tomorrow night. Let me bring in my panel here. Laurie, have you got World Cup fever here in America? You're doing a very good job, I have to say. Social media is full of people filming themselves in America and saying how amazing America is.
11: That has been the content that I am living for, especially right now in my hometown of South Florida, in Miami, the Scots getting ready for the game that is going to be played tomorrow night. There's a Miami Marlins game going on, and they all... It's like a clan parade, whatever you call it, the Scots. They marched to the stadium. The people that live there are just like, this is the most glorious, beautiful thing. There's people that jumped in with like Cuban bands, jumping in with the Scots, playing the bagpipes. Like, it's just, that's to me what America is all about. Like, embracing everybody, all cultures, all people, and having a good time.
0: Yeah, and Matt, I've been looking at social media, all these people talking about how amazing America is. I know it. I am here. I'm fortunate to spend some time here. I can see what it is, but it also speaks to the fact that we have, like, there's so much dissatisfaction in the UK. People are getting excited here about things like you can drive your car and you can park it without a camera giving you a ticket.
11: Like, you can go to a park without graffiti, Brits were saying, and like stuff isn't broken and it's safe.
0: Correct. And they're like, you can go into a place and a vending machine works.
11: Right.
0: Like, this, what is it telling you about the UK when you see the reaction of America, of football fans being in America and celebrating things like being able to park their car?
1: You know, America's great and people are seeing it. And, you know, they're not just, you know, people are so used to watching like the BBC and seeing, you know, kind of what's reported around the world. But, you know, when you come here and you actually see what the United States is like, it's an amazing country. And I see them loving the big gulps. They found out what ranch dressing, salad dressing is all about.
11: And do not bring that in your suitcase and stay at home. It will explode. The warnings are going out. So be mindful.
1: There's World Cup fever. And, you know, in the United States, we call it soccer here. I know it's football where you all are. But it's taken off. You know, you look at, you know, the popularity of sports right now. You have, you know, football, basketball, and then soccer is number three right now here in the United States. So I think the American people are really having this fever as well. It's a global fever right now, and I think people are loving it. I'm glad so many people around the world are enjoying the United States.
11: Hey, Bev, real quick. I was with people over the weekend at a house party, like, you know, on the river. Eight people. And all, like, throughout the weekend, World Cup dominated everything. When's the next match? When can we go watch? We went to a restaurant. Everyone there was watching it on the TV screens. Mm-hmm. I mean, the pandemonium for the World Cup is something that I love it. Yeah. I'm here to see it.
0: It is. It's great. Benjamin, are you buying into it?
12: Joe, I find it funny that Matt says World Cup fever is making it the third most popular sport in the US, while, you know, the rest of the world, every other country on the planet, it's the most popular forever. Do you know, I actually love the World. I love the World Cup. I don't care for football. It's not even my third most popular favourite sport. But honestly, there's something brilliant. All the videos that come out, I think I saw the Boston Tribune, the newspaper, they took out a full-page advert in tribute to the Scots that had turned up there for the match last week, which was just so beautiful and so moving of how much they loved the two cultures. And I think that's one of the nice things about the World Cup is that it brings people together. It feels like a shared moment. And that's something we often lack these days.
0: It really does. And Scotland have got to win against Brazil, have they, Leo Kurse? Have I got that right?
13: Yeah, well, it should be pretty easy. I mean, I don't know much about football, but I think Scotland are better than Brazil. I know that Brazil put the last time we were in the World Cup in 1286, we got put out by Brazil. But you know, I don't know. Football's I find it a kind of boring sport. If I wanted to watch a bunch of rich guys roll around in the ground clutching their ankles, I'd go to the Bally. I miss the fighting. Remember when they used to all fight in the streets after the. I used to love watching the footage, like English guys, you know, the skinheads going over and like smashing up some poor town centre in France. That was entertainment. If that happened on the pitch, people would watch.
1: We're seeing right now.
0: We don't.
11: We like
0: that.
11: The joy.
1: Ranch dressing, big gulps. It's all we need. There you go.
11: And Buc-ee's.
1: And Buc-ee's. Yeah.
0: What's a Buc-ee?
11: Buc-ee's the huge convenient, like the convenience store. Oh, Ben Leo's talked all about it, where they have all the jerky in the world, the nuts, all the snacks. There's like, I don't know, 50 gas pumps at this one gas station. Buc-ee's, look it up. B-U-C-C-E-E-S.
0: I'll ask Ben about that tomorrow night when he's on. I haven't seen that. Now, still to come this evening on The Late Show Live, this.
14: Really enjoy it. I mean, we don't get it very often, do we? So we've got to make the most of it.
15: 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I'm not a big lover of the heat.
16: I've got water with me and I've got suntan lotion, so yeah, I think it's fine.
17: Less than that.
0: Oh, temperatures are going to soar across the UK. It's going to be nearly 40 degrees. It's going to be marvellous. Of course, the schools are panicking and saying they're going to have to close down. Let's have a quick look at the weather and just how glorious it is going to be.
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19: Hi there, welcome to the latest update from the Met Office for GB News. Widespread sunny skies today, the odd shower or thunderstorm, but otherwise it's just increasingly hot across the United Kingdom, with extreme heat expected in some places. Temperatures rising quickly once any showers and thunderstorms clear from the east of England. One or two showers could pop up across northern England, and more especially the north and northwest of Scotland. Patchy cloud in northern areas, unbroken sunshine elsewhere, and temperatures widely across the UK, looking at the mid to high 20s or low 30s, but across the heart of England into parts of Wales, temperatures into the mid 30s, 37 Celsius, the most likely maximum temperature. That would beat June's temperature record set in 1976. But it's going to get even hotter over the next few days. It's also going to stay very warm overnight, and you can see into the evening, still temperatures in the mid-20s across a large part of Scotland into Northern Ireland as well. Some patchy cloud here, blue skies continuing for many parts of England and Wales. 6 p.m. temperatures, 34, 35 Celsius for the likes of Oxford and London, for example. Those temperatures staying elevated overnight, especially around some western and southwestern coastal parts, with high humidity expected through the day and night of the next few days. We can expect a very oppressive feel to things, buildings and people struggling to cool down. So we start off Wednesday with temperatures already in the low to mid 20s. And those temperatures are going to rise very quickly through the morning. Wednesday, one of the hottest days of the week, and one of the hottest days ever recorded in the UK. Patchy cloud and some showers in the north of Scotland, hot sunshine elsewhere, temperatures peaking at 39 Celsius, if not a little higher in places.
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0: See, how lovely is that weather going to be? The Telegraph this evening, this morning for you, is reporting that schools have closed as Britain prepares for a heatwave that could see temperatures as high as 40 degrees. Primary, secondaries and nurseries across England shut early on Monday, apparently, while a dozen schools confirmed they would close entirely on Wednesday and Thursday. Give me strength. The Met Office has issued a red weather warning for extreme heat, which will last from Wednesday morning until Thursday night across six regions of England. And the rare alert, first issued since July 2022, indicates it is very likely there will be a risk to life, according to the forecaster. While the UK Health and Security Agency, never liked it when they changed that branding, claimed the heat wave could prove fatal for healthy members of the population. Let me come to my panel on this. Leo Kirst, I think you might bring a dose of common sense to this particular debate. Do you know what? I had my teenagers on the phone today, pestering and pestering and pestering. I don't have to go to school tomorrow, do it. I don't have to go to school on Wednesday, do it. I can have a day off. I'm going to go to the park. I'm like, no, you're going to school. It's hot. Take water. Don't sit out in the sun. Put some face cream on. Because if you've got a job, you're probably going to have to go to work one day when it is hot. Leo, what have we become?
13: Yeah, and also schools need to understand that they're not actually there to teach kids anything. They're there to provide a babysitting service so we can do our jobs and make some money to pay taxes to pay for the school. That's what they're for. So don't close. Just get air conditioning in. For some reason, in Britain and in Europe, we've got this opposition to having air conditioning. I've got air conditioning in my house because I'm inordinately wealthy, and it means I can sleep in comfort at night, and my pregnant wife isn't going to, you know, like sweat too much from her face, and we can enjoy the summer. Air conditioning is wonderful, and also for all the net zero people, when you've got your air conditioning on, it's because it's sunny. So that's when all these solar panels that Ed Miliband forced us to put over our farmland, that's when they're making energy from sunlight. So it's the perfect time to run lots of electrical devices.
0: Benjamin, it wouldn't be sensible to go out in the midday heat, let's say, and try and run a marathon if you're not used to doing it. It wouldn't be sensible to be an old person and sit inside under a blanket and not drink water on a 40 degree day. But don't people generally have intelligence to know their own bodies and not put themselves at risk?
12: Well, I think if we were talking about 30 degrees, then that would be a reasonable conclusion. But actually, the weather reports are saying we could have 37, 38 degrees Celsius in the coming days, which is very, very hot. This is not temperatures and weather that we're used to in Britain.
0: But it doesn't melt their brains. It doesn't literally melt their brains. So all that common sense they had at 30 degrees hasn't disappeared at 40 degrees, has it?
12: Well, first of all, we're talking about schools in this story, right? So in the UK, for those that don't know, we really don't have air conditioning. It is not normal. Many of our buildings are old with thick walls. So I think those school environments could get incredibly hot. And actually, you know, you're raising kids. Kids that are that uncomfortable are not going to be focused, are not going to be engaged, are not going to be easy to manage. So I think it's not unreasonable that if it's 37, 38 degrees, that they're not forced to sit there in that kind of temperature. And I looked at the statistics. The last time we had weather this hot, 3,000 people died during the heat wave in the UK. Many of those people were elderly rather than children. But that shows this is a danger to life and we should take precaution.
13: But the cold kills more people.
0: I take a bit of issue with those figures.
12: Why? Why do you want old people to die of heat waves?
0: Let me ask my Americans here, who are used to heats of upwards of the high 30s, which is not unusual for here. Laurie, you grew up in Florida, you like a bit of sun. What would your advice be to British people who are thinking of cowering at home with the curtains closed this week?
11: Well, I'm very mindful and I'm going to speak for it. There are people who don't have the means to have air conditioned or even those windows units. So, yes, I'm concerned about people like that. But schools, don't y'all have air conditionings in your schools?
1: No, we don't
0: need it. We have these things. It's really old fashioned, but they're called windows. And I know you can't actually open windows here in America.
11: Well, you can't open windows when it's that hot. So if you don't have air conditioning, then I am going to push back because that's probably not safe for kids to be in those conditions. Or the teachers as well. But I don't know. I'm from Florida where it gets over 100 degrees and people and children and teachers, I mean, they go to school down there year round, right? You don't cancel school in Florida.
0: Correct. So don't cancel school. And Matt, we surely as teachers, you would go, right, you're all allowed to wear shorts and t-shirts. I expect you all to have a cap on. You've all got to bring a water bottle. You've all got to bring some sun cream and we're going to do something different. You know what? At playtime, we're going to have water balloon fights or something. Like, use their imagination, make a virtue of it.
1: Yeah, I agree. Look, I mean, a lot of people be safe, no question about it. I think you should listen to your body. But this is just a typical day in Arizona or Florida. I mean, this is like standard here in the United States. I'm from Wisconsin, so I'm the wrong guy to ask. But I absolutely agree. You know, yes, a lot of people be safe, listen to your body. If you don't feel safe, it's one thing. But at the same time, listen, we're getting a little bit soft out there too. It's a balancing act, and I think, Ben, you're making good points.
0: Yeah, and it's about what we're teaching the next generation.
1: Right.
0: About the fact that, you know, life is tough, but you are tougher. A day is hot, but do something about it. Honestly, I despair. We used to have the occasional day when we were younger. If it was really freezing cold on an ice day, you might have it closed, but it was almost never. Right, thank you all. I will be back tomorrow night. Of course, we're going to be bringing you all the reaction from that England match tomorrow night. So make sure you tune in midnight in the UK, 7 p.m. here on the eastern coast of America. Good night, sleep well, see you tomorrow.
18: Today, clouds overhead, total zen within. 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
19: 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Widespread sunny skies today, the odd shower or thunderstorm, but otherwise it's just increasingly hot across the United Kingdom with extreme heat expected in some places. Temperatures rising quickly once any showers and thunderstorms clear from the east of England. One or two showers could pop up across northern England and more especially the north and northwest of Scotland. Patchy cloud in northern areas, unbroken sunshine elsewhere, and temperatures widely across the UK, looking at the mid to high 20s or low 30s, but across the heart of England into parts of Wales, temperatures into the mid 30s, 37 Celsius, the most likely maximum temperature. That would beat June's temperature record set in 1976, but it's going to get even hotter over the next few days. It's also going to stay very warm overnight, and you can see into the evening, still temperatures in the mid 20s across a large part of Scotland, into Northern Ireland as well. well. Some patchy cloud here. Blue skies continuing for many parts of England and Wales. 6 p.m. temperatures, 34, 35 Celsius for the likes of Oxford and London, for example. Those temperatures staying elevated overnight, especially around some western and southwestern coastal parts, with high humidity expected through the day and night of the next few days. We can expect a very oppressive feel to things, buildings and people struggling to cool down. So we start off Wednesday with temperatures already in the low to mid 20s. And those temperatures are going to rise very quickly through the morning. Wednesday, one of the hottest days of the week and one of the hottest days ever recorded in the UK. Patchy cloud and some showers in the north of Scotland, hot sunshine elsewhere, temperatures peaking at 39 Celsius, if not a little higher in places.
18: Today, clouds overhead, total zen within. 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
1: It's 9 p.m. I'm Patrick Christie. Tonight,
6: every decision I've taken has been about putting the country I love first. That is why I will resign as leader of the Labour Party.
1: Keir Starmer has resigned, and it's gone down well with the public.
6: That is why I will resign as leader of the Labour Party.
1: And Keir Starmer nearly cried.
6: To my fantastic wife, Vic, who has been a rock by my side through good times and bad.
1: Oh, boo-hoo. Now you know how we felt for the last 2 years, but obviously the most annoying man in Britain, Steve Bray, had to make a scene.
6: Ripping out the poison of anti-Semitism, restoring trust on the economy.
1: That's actually Keir Starmer's favourite song, Ode to Joy, in the background there, so he probably loved it. Anyway, now, this man is about to become the least democratically elected Prime Minister in history.
7: I swear by Almighty God that I will be faithful and bear true allegiance to His Majesty King Charles.
1: Should we have a general election now? Farage wants one.
8: I demand, we at Reform demand, a general election.
1: But we've had 7 prime ministers in 10 years. Britain is becoming a tin pot nation. Even the Italians are laughing at us. So much to go at tonight. So much. On my panel, we have got journalist and broadcaster Benjamin Butterworth. We've got Reform UK's Sir Jake Berry and GB News contributor Connie Shaw. So look, get ready, Britain. Here we go. It's the day you've all been waiting for. Next.
9: Good evening. Your 9 o'clock news from the GB newsroom with me, Bethany Elsie. Sir Keir Starmer has resigned as Prime Minister and has promised an orderly handover of power within a matter of weeks. In an emotional speech outside Number 10, Sir Keir said every decision he's made in office has been about putting the country he loves first. The new Labour MP for Makerfield, Andy Burnham, looks set to replace him, with the former Health Secretary Wes Streeting ditching his own leadership campaign to back him. But GB News understands there are calls from within the Labour Party for the new Prime Minister to be a woman. And there are also reports tonight dozens of MPs are backing Starmer's Chief Secretary, Darren Jones, to run in the leadership race. Meanwhile, opposition leaders, including Kemi Badenoch and Nigel Farage, are calling for a general election. Former DUP leader Sir Geoffrey Donaldson has been found guilty of 18 historical sex offences against 2 women when they were children. A jury at Newry Crown Court convicted him of 1 count of rape, 13 counts of indecent assault, and 4 counts of gross indecency. His wife, Eleanor Donaldson, has been found guilty of aiding and abetting his crimes, which spanned a period between 1985 and 2008. The Met Office has issued a rare red warning for extreme heat. It covers parts of central and southern England and Wales on Wednesday and Thursday. Meanwhile, a 4-day amber weather warning is already in place, with temperatures expected to reach up to 38 degrees this week. Health officials say the wider population is at risk, not just vulnerable groups, and are urging people to take care around open water. A toddler who ended up in a zoo's crocodile enclosure is now stable in hospital. The 3-year-old boy from Cambridgeshire has been in a critical condition in Addensbrooke Hospital since last Thursday, after he was allegedly thrown into the enclosure at Johnson's of Aldhurst. A 30-year-old man from Norfolk was arrested on suspicion of attempted murder and later bailed after he was assessed as not being fit for interview. The suspect reportedly has learning difficulties and had been on a trip with carers. And a 36-year-old man has appeared in court charged with 5 counts of attempted murder, aggravated by a terrorist connection after a series of attacks in Edinburgh on Friday. Lewis Hawkes was also charged with 1 count of assault and robbery and 2 counts of breach of the peace. The attacks across the city left 5 people injured and are suspected to have an anti-Muslim motivation. He's been remanded in custody until another hearing in 8 days. Those are your latest headlines. Let's get back to Patrick.
1: The worst Prime Minister in British history has resigned. Keir Starmer goes in disgrace, but Britain is in big, big trouble. Here is Starmer announcing his resignation.
6: Every decision I've taken has been about putting the country I love first. That is why I will resign as leader of the Labour Party.
1: And this went down very well with the British public when they played it out in pubs across the country.
6: Has been about putting the country I love first. That is why I will resign as leader of the Labour Party.
1: Yes, he went on to try to list his achievements.
6: Look at what we've achieved in just 2 years. An economy that is stronger, growing faster than our peers. Wages rising faster than inflation in every single month since we came to power. Investment secured, infrastructure being built, an end to austerity.
1: That bloke has got more front than Katie Price. The economy is in the toilet. We've got record youth unemployment. Hundreds of thousands of people have lost their jobs because of him. And he is an absolute joke on the world stage.
10: Where's the United Kingdom? Where's our friend? Where? Come here. Is everything going good?
11: Very good.
10: It's very nice that you're here. These people all came in like 20-minute notice.
1: But this is the bit that got me.
6: And when I leave the biggest job in the country, I shall spend more time on the most important job. Being the best husband I can to my fantastic wife, Vic, who has been a rock by my side through good times and bad.
1: Oh, he nearly cried there. He didn't cry after Southport. He didn't cry over Henry Novak. He didn't cry about Rhiannon White. He didn't cry over the Pakistani rape gangs. He didn't cry for farmers or for pensioners or for pub landlords or for children who've had their education ripped away from them thanks to his spiteful VAT hike on private schools. He didn't cry over the horrific attacks on the Jewish community. No, he just cries for himself. Goodbye, good riddance. And good riddance, this horrible little man as well. Starmer's great mate and the Attorney General Lord Hermer, always on the wrong side of history. I believe this man detests all the best things you think our country stands for. Now he can get back to doing what he does best, representing jihadis, people linked to the IRA, and helping to bring prosecutions against innocent, brave British veterans. Get lost. Look at the way the establishment media fawned over him. Kay Burley, I expected more from him. Why? Why did you? You didn't bother to hold him to account at all when he got elected. You probably voted for him. Like Paul down Boris Johnson over Partygate, but didn't seem to care about the unrelenting shower of scandal oozing out of Downing Street for the last 2 years. It takes huge restraint to give a speech as dignified as that. Oh, jog on. Seriously, just jog on. Starmer's speech was interrupted by the utter nuisance Steve Bray with his giant speakers.
6: Ripping out the poison of anti-Semitism, restoring trust on the economy, defence and national security.
1: But what was playing was actually Ode to Joy for a while, and Keir Starmer said that was his favourite song. So I don't really see what the problem is there, to be honest. After Starmer resigned, this happened.
12: Andy Burnham is just arriving into Euston now. He's got a lot of people to meet and a lot of people to talk to.
1: Andy Burnham got a train from Manchester to London, riding in like Lenin, travelling from exile in Switzerland to Mother Russia to lead the revolution. Then this happened. West Streeting decided to back Andy Burnham to be Labour leader. So it looks like there'll be no contest. More on that in a minute. Andy Burnham arrived in London, which must have been awful for him because he's northern. He just likes the north. He just likes chips and gravy, polo tops with jeans and trainers. Then Andy Burnham found a suit, which again just must have been awful for him. Perhaps he just dusted off an old Armani number from his wardrobe and he was sworn in.
11: Rome is saved.
1: Yes, Rome is saved, someone shouted. Look at this. All the Labour MPs there, grinning like Cheshire cats behind Burnham. Oh, please, sir, please, can I have a cabinet position? Oh, I love you, Andy. Oh, the king in the north, yay! Andy Burnham has won 0.03% of the national vote. 24,947 people have just elected our new Prime Minister, probably. We've had seven Prime Ministers in 10 years. These are numbers that tin-pot third-world African countries would look at and go, oof, bit dodgy that, innit? This is Downing Street, a revolving door of mediocrity, misery and incompetence. And we, the British public, are the victims. This isn't democracy. What we're going to see in Britain in the coming days and weeks is not democracy. At least Liz Truss was actually in cabinet when she became PM. Labour manufactured a by-election and parachuted in a bloke who has tried and failed to become Labour leader twice already, who has a bad record in government, and they're going to let him stand unopposed by the looks of things, so nobody gets to scrutinise what he actually stands for or what his policies are. When Keir Starmer won that Labour landslide, I had sat in this chair and told you that in 1 year and 132 days' time, Keir Starmer would resign and Andy Burnham would have essentially been anointed as Prime Minister. You'd have called me mental. Well, here we are. Labour promised change. They've delivered the most chaotic, undemocratic and incompetent government in British history. Let's get the thoughts of my panel this evening. We have got Reform UK member Sir Jake Berry, GB News contributor Connie Shaw and journalist Benjamin Butterworth. So Jake, I'll start with you. What do you make of what we've seen today in terms of Keir Starmer's resignation?
13: Well, look, I think the public is probably really pleased he's gone. He is the most unpopular man in politics in British history. I mean, I just reflect on the fact this is King Charles, or the new Prime Minister will be King Charles III's fourth Prime Minister in 4 years. This element of instability is really bad for our country. And anyone who thinks that Andy Burnham, someone I actually had quite a lot to do with when I was in the cabinet, I was minister in charge of local growth in the north of England, he was a mayor in the north of England. I like him, he's a really likable guy. I just don't rate him. I just don't think he's very good. I don't think he makes tough decisions. He changes his mind as often as other people change socks. Andy Burnham isn't going to be the saviour of our country, nor, in fact, is he going to be the saviour of the Labour Party, despite those hundreds of Labour MPs stood behind him thinking, all they're thinking is the person who has arrived in Westminster who might help us save our jobs. They don't care about the country. I think it's an extraordinary situation. What we now need is a proper general election, a real opportunity for the British people to have their say.
1: Connie, what did you make of Keir Starmer's resignation speech, trying to list some achievements?
14: Yeah, I mean, despite anything good that Labour may have been able to do, such as perhaps, you know, the renters' rights bill, I know that many people who rent are happy with that, including many of my own friends. But ultimately, I think the thing that's most shocking about today is that it feels surreal that we're here. For so long, we have been thinking, how long will Starmer be able to hang on for this? And like you were saying earlier, the emotions, the fact that this is the first time that we've seen any real emotion from him, on a human level, I start to feel sorry for him, but also then that feels really strange, because after the last 2 years that this country has been put through, it feels very wrong to feel sorry for him, but then the human reaction to feel sorry is also natural. So it almost feels like we're being gaslit, and I don't doubt that obviously it's clearly been a really tough time for him, but I think Keir Starmer, I mean, it was reported a few days ago that he felt betrayed by people he thought were his allies. So when people have been thinking that surely he's delusional to think that he can carry on, it seems he really did think up until this point that he could carry on, and that his allies would stick by him, but clearly not. And I'm just fearful for what's going to come, because I think the people who voted for Andy Burnham, who was simultaneously the anti-reform and anti-Starmer candidate, are not necessarily going to get what they think they might be getting after this.
1: Mm. I mean, it could actually, seriously, be quite interesting to put a bet on as to whether or not at the general election Andy Burnham loses that seat.
13: Because, make or break a field.
1: Yeah. No, it could be.
13: Come
1: because
13: on.
1: That vote, no, seriously. Because that vote was so fickle. There was so much wrapped into it. It was a vote to get Starmer out. It was all of this stuff. Look, don't get me wrong. He did very well there. He did very well. He got a fantastic result. Reform underperformed. Restore didn't do as well as they said they were going to do. Obviously, the Lib Dems aren't at the races there. The Greens aren't either. But it'd be fascinating to see what happens there. Andy Burnham in power for a couple of years, maybe. And I would not be surprised. That is, naturally speaking, really quite a reform area, but you know, we'll have to watch and see. Benjamin, did you feel sympathy for Keir Starmer standing there today as he gave his resignation speech?
15: I feel very flat today, if I'm honest, because I think that, you know, Keir Starmer is a person of decency, of dignity, of discipline. I'm afraid I think your monologue...
1: Is he?
15: Yeah. Absolutely.
1: What's the evidence of that?
15: Well, the evidence, he's a man of extraordinary discipline. That's one of the reasons why I think he sometimes struggled to be agile as a politician.
1: You said decency.
15: Yeah, he's a person of decency.
1: What's the evidence?
15: He has behaved in an honourable way. He has honoured the office.
1: How?
15: He has been an excellent statesman
1: on the
15: world
1: stage. Well, you're not actually giving me an example. Sorry, I've asked you a few times for actual examples of that.
15: I am. He has behaved excellent on the world stage. He's had relationships with incredibly difficult allies like Donald Trump. I think he has carried out the responsibilities without degrading them, like people like Liz Truss and Boris Johnson perpetually did. And I think that he is a person that was motivated to go into politics to fix things. I'm afraid if anyone's not reflecting with decency, it's you, to mock him when he talks
1: about the respect he has for his wife and kids, the exact same level of respect that man has shown patriotic, hard-working, law-abiding British citizens for the best part of the last 2 years. I'm showing him the exact same respect. And if he doesn't like it, then I'm sorry, he should have been a better person. I actually can't see any evidence of him being a decent bloke, to be honest with you, Jack.
13: So I think the thing is, Ben, just pick you up on one thing, there's lots could pick you up on. The idea that he has a good relationship with Donald Trump is for the birds. He has destroyed, in 2 years, the special relationship with the United States. To the point that Donald Trump, the final humiliation for Starmer, was Donald Trump announced his resignation on Sunday before Starmer was going to. And I see what I think would have been interesting, if you want to work out whether he's been a decent prime minister, you're right, he struggled. I couldn't really hear any achievements. He said, I'm going to list my achievements, and they sort of tailed off. If he had listed his U-turns, you know, winter fuel, farm tax, you know, all of the U-turns that he's done, and all of the people that he'd lost through incompetence and corruption in some cases in government, we'd still be here now. I mean, this, by any measure, has been a disastrous premiership, both for Keir Starmer and for the Labour Party. This has been a terrible time for Britain. But I'm sorry to tell GB News viewers, I don't think it's going to get better with Burnham.
1: Mm. And look, at 10 p.m. I'm going to be doing a comprehensive roundup.
13: You're going to list all his
1: Keir Starmer's time in office, right?
13: Well, we get bingo cards.
1: We can go through it all. Yeah, I mean, it's going to take a while, but we're going to do it, because it actually, you know, this guy will be remembered when the history books are written. He'll be remembered terribly. And I'm glad about that, because I don't think this guy likes our country. I just don't. And Connie,
15: you have no evidence of that.
1: Trying to give away Che Goss, approving the China spy hunt, prosecuting British veterans.
15: How dare you assault a man paying tribute to his wife and kids and who served as British Prime Minister for 2 years? Your monologue was factually inaccurate. You got the time he was Prime Minister wrong. He is a person who has given some of the best years of his life, while he has his teenage kids, as he's said in the papers in recent days, to serving this country. You are welcome to disagree with everything that he did, but to say he doesn't love the country.
1: I don't think he loves the country.
15: That he has spent 6 years as Labour leader and 2 years as Prime Minister.
1: Yeah, okay. So what was his role as a lawyer?
15: Politics.
1: What was his role as a lawyer?
15: Degrade politics.
1: Why did he? Well, I'm not going to take ledger from you, mate, on this, I'm afraid. And I think
15: he's
1: done much more to prosecute British war heroes. Yes, he has. You're absolutely right. That's something I'm willing.
15: There are half a million kids being lifted out of poverty.
1: No,
15: there are people on minimum wage that now have a better chance of paying their bills. There are young people like Connie who now have a better chance of securing a home.
1: people unemployed, Benjamin. Right.
15: That is what looking after Britain does.
1: 400,000 more people
15: that
1: unemployed.
15: Your far-right mates and billionaires that are wanting to take over this country through Nigel Farage are not getting a good deal.
1: I don't know any billionaires.
15: Keir Starmer has behaved responsibly and respectfully.
1: I think you should get very defensive.
13: Look, he's been terrible. The country is in ashes. We may have a new
15: chance. In ashes.
13: We've got 20% unemployment. We've got 17%
15: unemployment.
13: We've got
15: facts don't care about your feelings.
13: You're wrong,
15: sorry.
13: 21% of all people of working age, you're wrong. It's not 20%, it's 21%. Of all people of working age, all people of working age are currently not employed in education. 17% of young people are unemployed. And you're trumpeting this as some economic miracle. They've crashed the economy. They've destroyed employment. We've never had higher taxes. This has been a disaster. Good riddance to it.
15: And can I just say, the central problem will not be fixed by changing prime minister.
13: You're right.
15: And
13: the problem is left-wing politics and high taxes.
1: Absolutely. And we're going to be asking that. Go on.
14: Benjamin, you just gave an excellent example of why this government has been so much of a failure and has become so unpopular. You instantly jumping to smearing Patrick as having far right friends. I mean,
15: he was smearing the Prime Minister's honour.
1: I'm actually giving a factual account of his time.
14: My point being is that Keir Starmer, I think, will be remembered as the Prime Minister who had to deal with the moment that multiculturalism combusted, and their response to the combustation of multiculturalism has been to, instead of addressing the problems, to suppress dissent. Yeah. And having to deal with Southport as immediately as they get into office, their reaction to the rape gangs becoming basically an international focus, and then calling people for wanting a national inquiry, of accusing them of jumping on a far-right bandwagon, and then eventually U-turning on that. The lack of urgent response to the migrant sex attacks we've been seeing, the fact that they have capitulated to the demands of Islam to anti-free speech, the way that they've brought in the Islamophobia definition, and that people are so many more people. I mean, when Keir Starmer came into the power, the FSU had 14,000 members. We now have over 45,000 members. Right. And that is evident of the fact that this government is particularly authoritarian, and they have done exactly what you have just done there by shaming people for criticising them. And that is what this government has been about, by suppressing dissent rather than tackling the issues.
1: All right. Well, look, luckily, we get to revisit all of this at 10 p.m. And Benjamin, you can go into bat for the Prime Minister again. Absolutely. We appreciate you coming on and giving your views. Anyway, spokesperson for the Attorney General, Lord Hermer, has previously said over a 30-year legal career, the Attorney General represented many clients, including British military personnel, such as a British soldier killed by IRA terrorists and injured servicemen in the Iraq War. The Attorney has the greatest respect for the armed forces and the sacrifice they've made for our country. Right, OK. Well, time now for the Great British Giveaway, and it's your turn to be the Prime Minister of Great Britain. No, it's not really. It's loads of cash. Here's how you can be in it to win it.
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18: 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UK only. Entrance must be 18 or over. Lines close at 4 p.m. on the 26th of June. This is a network giveaway. Entries will be pooled. 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
1: Good evening, welcome back. Is it time for a general election? It's time for the head-to-head. Yep, that's right. Should a new Prime Minister seek a fresh mandate from the British people? It's a question Labour repeatedly asked when the Conservatives changed their leaders. Here's a little reminder.
19: We need a general election.
20: There should be a general election.
21: We need a general election.
43: We need a general election.
3: We call a general election.
1: Yes, and let's not forget that Andy Burnham has called for it a couple of times over the years as well. Yes, a change of Prime Minister should go back to the votes. We need to start demanding a general election at the end of this Tory leadership election, said Andy Burnham. Tonight I'm asking, is it time then for a snap general election? Going head-to-head on this tonight are Sean Matthews, reform leader of Lincolnshire County Council, and broadcaster and podcaster Lewis Oakley. Chaps, thank you very much. Great to see you both. So, Sean, I'll go to you first. General election?
44: Absolutely. I mean, regardless of who's running this disastrous government, let's have a general election. I would have called for it last month, last year. It's been an absolute disaster. And the sooner we get on and have a general election and get reform into government and save this country, the better.
1: Well, Lewis, I suppose just by judging Labour by their own standards there, you've seen the clip of like six of them, big hitters saying it, and Andy Burnham himself saying it, then there should be a general election, shouldn't there?
45: Well, no, because, you know, they clearly have no principles. I'm not here to defend Labour. They said what they said and they're going to have to face it. But what I do think we have to have in politics, if nothing else, is principles, right? And we don't have a presidential system. You know, we're not America. We don't vote for the leader of the party. We actually vote for our individual local MPs that are elected on a manifesto. So in principle, if Andy Burnham comes in, picks up the manifesto and says, yeah, I'm going to bring this to life, then that's kind of fair enough to me. And I think, you know, a general election right now is not going to be in the public interest, is it? If we have a general election right now, as much as he's talking a good game, Reform aren't ready to fight a general election. The Greens aren't ready. The Conservatives aren't ready. That means we're going to have to rush out candidates, rush out a manifesto, and the British public are going to get to choose between some rushed options and a guy that just became Prime Minister 5 minutes ago. That's not what we need. You know, this system is clearly broken.
1: All right, Sean, do you want to come back to that?
44: Yeah, look, we're ready. We've been ready for the last 6 to 8 months. Nigel Farage told us in Birmingham last year that there'd be a general election in 2027, if not sooner. The party has been preparing for this the entire time. We're ready to go, completely ready to go. And if that's what's holding you back, don't worry about it. We'll be fine. We will win the next election. And it will be, hopefully...
45: Sorry. Yeah. So reform gets in, fine, and then, God forbid, you know, Nigel Farage gets a call from his doctor within the first week and unfortunately has to step down. Nothing to do with his policies, to do with his health or the health of someone he loves. Should there then be a general election a week later after you've just had a general election? We can't do, like, just because we've had people step down in disgrace, there are other reasons people may leave office. If we change the rules that every time a prime minister steps down, you have to go back to the public. We could be going to the public all the time, and that's what we see as well.
44: It's a very good option, thing to talk about, and actually not
45: to go back to the public. We could be going to the public all the time, and that's what we see as well.
44: It's a very good option, thing to talk about, and actually.

0: Keir Starmer with the word change on it. It wasn't the Labour cabinet. It wasn't, you know, all Labour MPs. It wasn't a map of Britain. It was, if you vote for Labour at this general election, you are voting for Keir Starmer to be your Prime Minister on this manifesto of change. And then if we bring up what Andy Burnham had during this Makerfield by-election, I think we've got a picture of it, I hope. There is not a single mention. There you go. Vote Andy. Vote Hope. That I can't see a single Labour sign there, unless I'm missing something, but I can't see a single Labour sign. So, Lewis, to your point about how Labour has a mandate because the people voted for them, they don't really, do they? They voted for Keir Starmer on a manifesto of change, and now we're going to get a bloke who doesn't want to tell anyone that he's actually Labour.
1: It doesn't matter what was on the front of the manifesto. The system is you vote for your local MP, and you vote, like, I don't know how else to explain this to you. Like, we are not America. We don't elect a prime minister. We elect the local MPs. I mean, and look, the thing is, I know that this all is, you know, good theatre for us because we're in the media and, you know, in a general election that'd be exciting. But realistically, I don't think it's what's good for the country. I don't think it's the principles we should have. I think that if we have that system that you're talking about, that if a prime minister goes and we have to go to a general election, I think that weakens MPs. I think MPs then are going to say, oh, you know what? Don't really believe in the leader. He's not really good, but I'm going to keep him there anyway because I don't want a general election right now. I think that actually MPs being able to say, Prime Minister, your time's up. Off you go. We have to get someone else in.
2: You talk about a good principles. Thing. You talk about principles. What about the principles of honesty and integrity? Are you starting a prime ministership with Unibail Burnham with the largest hypocrisy you can imagine by standing there saying in 2022 we've got to have a general election, but it's, you're talking about the Tory party, but oh no, it's not us, we're better than them, we don't need to do that, we tell them what we want, but we don't do the same back. That's nonsense.
1: Yeah, but this is my point really, because you also, Andy Burnham said this, Andy Burnham said that. I'm talking about the principles of how we govern, not about what one MP has said. The truth is we've had seven prime ministers in 10 years. The system is clearly broken. I don't know what it is. I don't know if it's the 24-hour news cycle, the social media. These positions are not tenable.
0: I mean, there is that. It might be that they're useless. Look, I don't know how long it can realistically hold that we've got a bloke who's got something like 24,500 people voted for him in one constituency, and that he then is prime minister for a year. I just don't know realistically how that can hold. But both of you, thank you very much. Thank you. Yeah, well, we'll see. I mean, I don't know. Morally, I mean, remember those? Morals. Anyway, Sean Matthews there, reform leader of Lincolnshire County Council and broadcaster and podcaster Lewis Oakley. Right, okay, well, coming up.
3: Ripping out the poison of anti-Semitism, restoring trust on the economy.
0: Oh, Keir Starmer's resignation speech drowned out in part there by an activist playing Ode to Joy. Do we need to ban that kind of stuff? But before that, Reform UK Treasury spokesperson Robert Jenrick, he joins us live in the studio next.
4: Be nice to escape the grey.
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7: Hello. The heatwave is continuing across central and northeastern parts of Europe. Thunderstorms now also breaking out, with temperatures have been 10 to 15 degrees above average. A cloudier picture across the Canary Islands with some showers here, but for the vast majority, it's going to be hot again. Sunny spells, but also thunderstorms breaking out as we go into the week. And that theme does continue. We'll see more in the way of some thunderstorms, but the heat moving its way further eastwards.
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15: All right, welcome back to Patrick Christie's Tonight. There's only one story in town, isn't there? The resignation of Sir Keir Starmer. Andy Burnham has now been sworn in as the Labour MP for Makerfield following last Thursday's by-election victory. He's expected to become Labour's next leader. Well, here's what Reform UK leader Nigel Farage has had to say.
16: What is going on here, frankly, is reminiscent of a banana republic that has totally devalued the very process of general elections and democracy. I demand, we at Reform demand, a general election.
15: Well, joining us now is Reform UK Treasury spokesperson Robert Jemrick. Thank you very much.
17: Great
15: to have you. Is Reform ready for a general election? Should there be one?
17: Yeah, absolutely. We're ready, and bring it on. Look, you've got Andy Burnham coming down to London. He's got the mandate of one constituency. He didn't even stand at the last general election on the Labour Party's manifesto. He doesn't seem to know what he's going to do. He is now going to take at least 3 weeks to come up with some policies and a cabinet and choose his chancellor if he hasn't already done a deal with West Streeting. Maybe it's going to be longer than that. Maybe the whole thing drags on over the summer, in which case we just have a lost summer where literally no one is running our country. This has got to come to an end. That we need to have a general election. And I tell you, it's not just the drift and the delay and the lack of a mandate. It is that Andy Burnham is going to turn out to be Keir Starmer in a polo shirt. He's going to be exactly the same kind of leader. He's trapped in the same mindset. It's going to be high taxes to pay for people on benefits. It's going to be high energy bills for Ed Miliband's madness with net zero. He's not going to stop the boats and secure our borders. If you want real change in this country, which is what I believe millions and millions of people are seeking, the only way we can get that is if we have a general election and get Labour out.
15: Okay, all right. I wonder if it might be a slight case of be careful what you wish for. There was some polling, I'm sure you've seen this, it was by Ipsos, I believe, earlier today, which I think I'll be able to bring up. And it's basically a straight head-to-head of Nigel Farage versus Andy Burnham. Now, Nigel Farage beats Burnham when it comes to personality, okay, which is not so much of a shock. However, on everything else, Andy Burnham does win. Things like, is he in touch with ordinary people? Is he a likeable person? Is he an experienced leader, which is a bit odd, but anyway. Is he a capable leader? Burnham wins. Is he good in a crisis? Burnham wins. That kind of stuff.
17: Sure, Patrick, but he hasn't yet been tested. That hasn't hit the reality of actually running the country. And I am confident that he'll be found out by the British public pretty quickly.
15: Okay, all right. And, your thoughts there as Keir Starmer stood at Downing Street and gave his resignation, his chin wobbled a bit at one point. Did you feel sorry for him?
17: Well, not especially, no. I mean, these are all human sagas, and politicians are just human beings at the end of the day. But you are the leader of our country, and invested in you is an incredible responsibility. And the truth was that Keir Starmer was fundamentally unsuited to be Prime Minister. He was not a leader. And worse than that, he broke his promises to the British public. And he's just the latest in a long line of prime ministers who did that. Who said they're going to do one thing, did the opposite. And where are we as a country? Well, we've continued to drift and decline for another 2 years. And I just worry that unless we arrest this decline, at some point it is going to be too late for this country. And for people like you and I, for our kids, you know, we were bringing up, I just worry that at some point, this is going to be, we're going to go too far down this line, and you've got to have someone to come in and actually grip this country and get it back on its feet. That was not Keir Starmer. He didn't even really try. I don't believe it's going to be Andy Burnham. That is why we need a general election, so we can get somebody with courage and conviction to be our prime minister, with a clear sense of direction, and get this country back on its feet. And I think that's Nigel. And it is reform.
15: Look, I know that some people on the left will be saying, well, look, when you switched from the Tories to reform, you know, you didn't have a by-election in your seat. So why should we have a general election now? Andy Burnham, he's won the mandate of the people of Makerfield.
17: Well, I'll tell you one thing. He campaigned for a general election when there were previous changes of prime minister. So he would be a massive hypocrite, wouldn't he, if now he finds himself in exactly the same position as Boris and Liz and Rishi when he was firing off tweets back in the day, if he went into number 10 and didn't call a general election. That's the difference here, that he campaigned in the past for others to do exactly the same.
15: Okay, all right. And of course, it does mean several other things as well. I mean, Rachel Reeves probably goes, she had a face like thunder today. I think she realised she might have to go back and
17: I don't think the country will mourn the loss of Rachel Reeves. And I guess she can dust off that famous CV and say that she was Chancellor for 10 years, like she was an economist to the Bank of England for 10 years. But look, I mean, of course, there's a degree of personal sympathy for people in difficult times, but if you look at what Rachel Reeves has done over the course of the last 2 years, the disastrous decisions that she made to hike taxes on business so it's harder to employ people, 200,000 more people out of work, what she did for small businesses, for pubs and hospitality, for farmers. You know, I literally met with GB News the son of a farmer who'd hung himself, you know, a day before her first budget because he was so fearful of the family farm tax that actually came in. And so there have been real life tragedies, immense harm done to our country over the course of the last 2 years with Rachel Reeves as our Chancellor.
15: So just finally on this, I know you want a general election, you know, and there's obviously a strong case for that, just kind of democratically speaking, absolutely. But slightly fearful of a Tory bounce. I mean, they won Aberdeen South, didn't they? And Kemi Badenoch's had a bit of a bump.
17: I think that the Tory party is basically irrelevant. They exist in pockets of the country, like the sort of right-wing Lib Dems, if you can call them that. You know, maybe they're in Aberdeen's most salubrious suburb. Maybe they're in Kensington and Wandsworth, but they're not in Newark and Nottinghamshire. They are not a national party anymore. And it is more clear than ever today that if a general election comes in the next few months, or indeed in 3 years, it will be a straight choice. Do you want Andy Burnham and Labour to run this country, or do you want Nigel and Reform? And the only reason that Labour have got rid of Keir Starmer today is because they're so worried that Reform is going to win the next general election. Because of the election results in May, because of what they're seeing and hearing on the doorsteps across the country.
15: All right, Robert, thank you very much for your time. As always, Robert Jemrick there, who is Reform UK's Treasury spokesperson. The message is loud and clear, isn't it? Their general election now coming up.
8: Well, what a mess.
15: Yeah, what a mess indeed. More on that shortly. I'm going to be breaking down Keir Starmer's achievements, if you want to call them that, in office. First, though, an activist playing a song nearly drowned out Keir Starmer's resignation speech. Do we need to ban what that bloke does? That's next.
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22: I've been in Westminster for a long time, but I know that though power may be here, its effect on people's lives is across the whole of the country. We may be where rules are made, but it's where they're implemented that matters. Join me, Jacob Rees-Mogg, for forthright and frank discussion on where Britain has come from, where it's going, and where it will end up. That's State of the Nation, Monday to Thursday, 8 to 9 o'clock. Vox Populi, Vox Dei.
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15: Well, in about 10 minutes' time, I'm going to get stuck right into Keir Starmer's achievements in office. But before that, anti-Brexit protester Steve Bray has been slammed for blasting Ode to Joy as the Prime Minister resigned.
32: Ripping out the poison of anti-Semitism, restoring trust for the economy, defence and national security.
15: But he's got form, hasn't he? He was there when Rishi Sunak announced the 2024 general election.
33: Here today, I spoke with His Majesty the King to request the dissolution of Parliament. The King has granted this request, and we will have a general election on the 4th of July.
15: Police did actually arrest Steve Bray in 2024 and confiscated his speakers for breaching restrictions on loudspeakers around Parliament, but a magistrate acquitted him, ruling that he had a reasonable excuse under European human rights laws to freedom of expression and peaceful assembly. Is it time we change those rules, do we think? Joining us to discuss this now is free speech lawyer Elliot Hammer. Elliot, thank you very much. Where are you on this then? You know, do you think that Steve Bray is annoying but should be allowed to carry on? Or do you think we should ban him?
34: He's very annoying, but I think we should let him carry on because it seems to me, as you just saw in your report then, he did the same to Rishi, he's doing it to Keir, and to be perfectly frank, Keir Starmer has been such a dreadful Prime Minister, I don't really want to listen to him. Brought a bit of joy to my life when I heard the music pumping over Keir Starmer. So I think we need some protection. We need people to be able to take the mick out of our
15: One of the problems that I have, Elliot, sorry, we've got a little slight issue with your microphone there, but we're going to persevere. One of the issues that I've got with Steve Bray is that, like, it's fun sometimes. It's comical. I get it, you know, fine, okay, everyone's got the right to do it. But we have got a little clip of, he does it during news broadcasts, or he certainly did do it during news broadcasts quite often. And sometimes that has coincided with actually really terrible news, right? So you're talking about, like, the death of someone or something. And because he's not actually listening to what's being said, he just starts blasting stuff out the back of it. So there's a decency aspect to it there. But also it is very disruptive. I think we've got a little bit of a clip here of you'll see them around the Parliament area where all the news people stand. And we did have the clip. I think we'll get it back in a second. But, you know, where basically he's out there, they're blasting the music and they're just ruining it. You can't hear what they're saying. Here it is.

0: And why does Steve Bray's human rights overrule the human rights of everybody else in the country to be able to listen to the news?
1: Can you hear me, Royce? So yeah, I mean, it's a typical question. It's a typical kind of conflict of rights here. We don't want to hear the Prime Minister speak, but he wants to play loud music. And look, yeah, he's a complete pain. I get that. But the thing is what are we going to do? But are we going to have a rule that says in Westminster, when the Prime Minister speaks, you want to go to very, very quiet and hush and hush, and you're only allowed to speak above a whisper? What are we going to do? What kind of law are we going to pass on that?
0: Yeah, well, quite indeed. Look, I do appreciate you coming on, Elliot. I'm very, very sorry. There is a slight issue with your microphone, but I think most people were just about able to hear it, so we will leave it there. It's Elliot Hammer, though. He's a free speech lawyer. And look, this might not be the most popular view because I do find Steve Bray quite annoying. That's his shtick, though. He's deliberately annoying, isn't he? So we're supposed to find him annoying. That said, though, I don't think I really want to live in a country where people like that are banned. And it's interesting that you have I'll just call them left-wing journalists like Lewis Goodall, who did not, as far as I can see, particularly seem to complain about when he did it to Rishi Sunak, but said it was terrible when he did it today to Keir Starmer. So potentially a bit of hypocrisy there. But anyway, coming up, got a bit of this.
2: Well, what a mess.
0: What a mess. Keir Starmer has resigned. I'm going to basically delve into his legacy. And there's all of tomorrow's newspapers and also Andy Burnham. We need to get to know who this guy is before he wanders into Downing Street. I've got all the gory details.
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4: Evening, welcome to your latest weather update from the Met Office here on GB News. Temperatures will continue to rise over the next few days, probably peaking on Thursday. We have Met Office amber and a red extreme heat warning. The red in place for Wednesday and Thursday. Broader amber warnings in place for much of this week, covering most of England and Wales. Temperatures are going to be breaking records, pushing the mid to high 30s. We've seen temperatures over 30 degrees today. Some heavy showers crossing eastern parts, very hit and miss, but some thunderstorms likely here and there. It's nowhere near as hot across Scotland and Northern Ireland. Reasonably comfortable night across northern Scotland, but the warmth is pushing north into southern Scotland and Northern Ireland. But in the south, temperatures likely to hold up over 20 Celsius in some towns and cities. Still a possibility of the overnight heavy thundery showers across parts of the southeast early on, but they should be clearing away. And then it's basically a sunny and hot day to come on Tuesday. It might start fairly cloudy, perhaps a little misty in some locations, but generally a fine start to the day. Some showers across Shetland, they should be pulling away through the course of the morning, as should any showers over northern England or the far southeast, drifting away to reveal plenty of hazy sunshine up and down the country with light winds. And as we're starting the day in the high teens or even low 20s, the temperatures are just going to tick up steadily with the powerful June sunshine, so that by the time we get to the afternoon, we're looking at widely over 30 Celsius across England and Wales, high 20s for parts of Northern Ireland and southern Scotland. And in this central zone, we could be up to 35, 36, maybe 37 degrees Celsius, potentially the hottest June day on record. Wednesday, hotter still. Again, lots of sunshine across the country. Temperatures probably peaking on Thursday before dipping a little on Friday. Those weather warnings are on the Met Office website in full.
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0: It's 10pm, I'm Patrick Christie. Tonight,
35: every decision I've taken has been about putting the country I love first. That is why I will resign as leader of the Labour Party.
0: Finally, Keir Starmer's gone, and it's gone down so well with the British public.
35: That is why I will resign as leader of the Labour Party.
0: Oh, and of course, he nearly cried.
35: To my fantastic wife, Vic, who has been a rock by my side through good times and bad.
0: Well, boo-hoo. Now you know how we've felt for the last 2 years. But obviously, the most annoying man in Britain, Steve Bray, had to make a scene.
35: Ripping out the poison of anti-Semitism, restoring trust on the economy.
0: Yes, now this man is about to become the least democratically elected Prime Minister in history.
36: I swear by Almighty God that I will be faithful and bear true allegiance to His Majesty King Charles.
0: Should we have a general election now? Nigel Farage wants one.
37: I demand, we at Reform demand, a general election.
0: But we've had 7 prime ministers in 10 years. Britain is becoming a tin pot nation. Even the Italians and various different African countries are laughing at us. So much to go at tonight, including a first look at tomorrow's newspaper front pages as the country reacts to the PM's resignation. There you go, Starmer bows out, says The Guardian. On my panel tonight, we have got Reform UK's Sir Jake Berry, GB News contributor Connie Shaw, and journalist and broadcaster Benjamin Butterworth. So, get ready, Britain. Here we go.

0: Starmer's about to get exactly what he deserves. Next.
1: Good evening. Your top stories at 10 o'clock from the GB newsroom. Sir Keir Starmer has resigned as Prime Minister and has promised an orderly handover of power within a matter of weeks.
2: Every decision I've taken has been about putting the country I love first. That is why I will resign as leader of the Labour Party. I will do everything I can to ensure an orderly handover of power. I will also give my successor my full and unequivocal support.
1: In an emotional speech outside Number 10, Sir Keir also paid tribute to his wife and family.
2: And when I leave the biggest job in the country, I shall spend more time on the most important job, being the best husband I can to my fantastic wife, Vic, who has been a rock by my side through good times and bad.
3: I swear by Almighty God that I will be faithful and bear true allegiance to His Majesty King Charles, his heirs and successors, according to law. So help
1: the new Labour MP for Makerfield, Andy Burnham, looks set to replace him, with the former Health Secretary Wes Streeting ditching his own leadership campaign to back him. But GB News understands there are calls from within the party for the new Prime Minister to be a woman. And there are also reports tonight that dozens of MPs are backing Starmer's Chief Secretary, Darren Jones, to run in the leadership race. Meanwhile, opposition leaders, including Kemi Badenoch and Nigel Farage, are calling for a general election. Former DUP leader Sir Geoffrey Donaldson has been found guilty of 18 historical sex offences against two women when they were children. A jury at Newry Crown Court convicted him of one count of rape, 13 counts of indecent assault, and four counts of gross indecency. His wife, Eleanor Donaldson, has been found guilty of aiding and abetting his crimes, which spanned a period between 1985 and 2008. The Met Office has issued a rare red warning for extreme heat. It covers parts of central and southern England and Wales on Wednesday and Thursday. A four-day amber weather warning is already in place, with temperatures expected to reach up to 38 degrees this week. And a 36-year-old man has appeared in court charged with five counts of attempted murder aggravated by a terrorist connection after a series of attacks in Edinburgh on Friday. Lewis Hawkes was also charged with one count of assault and robbery and two counts of breach of the peace. The attacks, which left five people injured, are suspected to have an anti-Muslim motivation. He's been remanded in custody until another hearing in 8 days. Those are your latest headlines. I'll be back with more at 11.
0: Good riddance to Keir Starmer. Over the course of the next few days, you're going to see people try to rewrite history and praise him for the job he did as Prime Minister. So show them this. Keir Starmer shouldn't have even really been Labour leader. He somehow got away with beer and Cormagate during COVID. He also got away with meeting his voice coach during lockdown. And he got away with using Lord Waheed Ali's penthouse to give speeches during COVID, calling for us all to be locked in our own homes for longer, and sticking a few family pics behind him to make it look like he was slumming it in his home like the rest of us. There was a constant tidal wave of scandal, freebies and cronyism. Starmer's son used Lord Ali's £18 million penthouse to revise for his GCSEs, despite his exams reportedly finishing way before he moved out. Starmer failed to declare around £32,000 worth of clothes and £2,500 worth of glasses that Lord Ali bought him, as well as the thousands he spent on clothes for Starmer's wife. Keir Starmer gave Lord Ali a pass to Downing Street. Massive scandal. Then we had the free tickets to go and see Taylor Swift perform at Wembley. Starmer appointed Rachel Reeves as the most incompetent Chancellor ever, a woman who stands accused of lying on her CV.
4: You told Starless magazine that you'd worked at the Bank of England for a decade. In fact, it was only 6 years. It was stated that you worked as an economist at the Bank of England, the British Embassy in Washington, and latterly at the Halifax Bank of Scotland. But according to your former colleagues, in your actual job, you actually worked in a support department at Scottish Bank, and you sort of helped out with admin and IT, and that's all earned you the nickname of Rachel from Accounts. Did you enhance your CV?
0: Well, she can go back to working in complaints now, can't she? Starmer tried to remove the winter fuel payment from pensioners, meaning they might freeze in their own homes. He crippled farmers with a death tax. One poor farmer took his own life because he was that worried about his family's finances as a result. He hammered pubs. Somewhere in the region of 520 pubs have closed since he became Prime Minister. Unemployment is up by somewhere in the region of 400,000. Youth unemployment is over 16%. 27 non-EU migrants were offered a job for every one British national. He's introduced or raised about 60 taxes in just under 2 years. He said he'd smash the gangs.
2: Smash the gangs, smash the gangs, smash the gangs, smash the gangs, smash the gangs.
0: We have had record days in the channel. The asylum backlog is now the biggest it's ever been. 123,000. Rapists, murderers, terrorists, paedophiles, they've all flocked to Starmer's Britain, and they've been moved out of hotels and into military barracks or taxpayer-funded houses in your area. Then you've been called a racist for not wanting them there. His government went to court to fight to keep migrant hotels open and argued that the rights of asylum seekers trump the rights of local British people. He spent about 17 seconds laying a wreath at Southport after the massacre by a lunatic who probably would have been sectioned if he wasn't black. Then he went back to Downing Street and attended a garden party with a load of lovey celebrities. Disgusting. Then Starmer called for people to be locked up for social media posts.
2: And I'm now expecting substantive sentencing before the end of this week. That should send a very powerful message.
0: Starmer tried to give away British sovereign territory, the Chagos Islands. He can't stop people crossing the channel, but when British citizens go to Chagos to protect their own islands, he could get a border force boat to the most remote islands in the world within 24 hours to serve them with an eviction notice. He was so weak, he couldn't cut the welfare bill. So now we have record amounts of people on benefits and not enough money for our armed forces. And Rachel Reeves cried about it.
5: Hello, darkness, my old friend. I've come to talk with you again.
0: He tried and failed to delay the local elections, like a dictator. There were times he pretended to get it.
2: We risk becoming an island of strangers, not a nation that walks forward together.
0: Then he said, sorry, I didn't mean that. I hadn't even read the speech beforehand. I don't believe that. Whoopsie. We've had a huge rise in anti-Semitism, anti-Semitic terror attacks. So what does he do? Recognises Palestine as a state and lets them open an embassy in London with Hamas still in charge of Gaza. And I don't remember him actually calling for them to return the hostages during the speech where he did that. Mental. He showed he did not care about the victims of Pakistani rape gangs by delaying a national inquiry into the scandal.
2: Calling for inquiries because they want to jump on a bandwagon of the far right.
0: His government has ruined the education of about 30,000 children because of his jealous chip-on-the-shoulder politics of envy private school tax hike. He was just constantly, utterly, relentlessly humiliating.
2: I call again for an immediate ceasefire in Gaza. The return of the sausages. The hostages.
0: He introduced votes for 16-year-olds, in my view, to try to rig elections towards the left forever. The NHS is now experimenting with puberty blockers on 11-year-olds again. That is sickening. His government took ages to issue guidance to block blokes from women's toilets. He approved a Chinese super embassy so that China can almost definitely spy on every single one of us. Madness. They promised to sort out your energy bills.
2: And that's why the Labour Party has a fully costed plan to freeze energy bills this winter.
0: Your bills have gone up, and now they've found asbestos in wind turbines. Right to the last minute, he was a national embarrassment for us on the world stage, being blanked by Trump at the G7. It's the fact he tries to join in a bit that really gets me. And then he even missed the photo call. So he wasn't there for the picture. They empty chaired him. He welcomed a literal Islamist jihadi terrorist, Syrian President Ahmed al-Sharaa, into Downing Street. He did nothing to stop more than 100 Russian shadow vessels sailing through the English Channel. He eventually boarded one of them, and he just wanted to look like the big man, didn't he, after his defense secretary and armed forces minister resigned. And then he covered for the Kremlin after the Russians shot at a couple of British pensioners in the Channel. He pressed ahead with prosecuting British war veterans. Members of our most elite SAS unit resigned because of it. He was mugged off at the darts. He was mugged off again at the football. He was mugged off again at the races. A pathetic, unpatriotic, weak, unprincipled, empty husk of a man. Finally, finally, he has found the right words for the occasion to show how the British public really feels.
6: F*** off.
0: Sorry, just so we're clear again. Sorry, Sakir, what was that?
6: F*** off.
0: Yeah. Goodbye, good riddance. History will remember you terribly. Let's get thoughts from my panel this evening. Journalist and broadcaster Benjamin Butterworth. We've got Reform UK member Sir Jake Berry and GB News contributor Connie Shaw. Yeah, Jake, I mean, is that Starmer's legacy there, really? I mean, I've probably missed a few things out.
7: Well, you didn't get into the U-turns, but yeah. I mean, just what a terrible 2 years. This guy was elected with what was dubbed by the media as the Ming-Bar strategy, which is you're so desperate to get rid of the Conservatives, the Tories, you'll literally vote for anything, no matter whether it tells you, you know, whether the Prime Minister tells you what he's going to do. He was elected on a very shallow mandate. He had no plan to govern. He had no plan for Britain. And he's been found out very quickly by the British people. It's goodbye, Keir. Good riddance to you. And let's hope for Britain what comes next will be significantly better than the appalling 2 years we've had under his leadership.
0: How do you think he'll be remembered in the history books, Connie?
8: Well, as I said earlier, as one of the most authoritarian leaders, or someone who's led the most authoritarian government in recent years. Let's not forget that the very person who stepped down in order for Andy Burnham to run in Makerfield was Josh Simons, who had a huge part to play in Labour together, which was, I mean, the FSU's exposed, basically we've called it Starmer's misinformation mafia, that organisation going after journalists who criticise the Labour Party has just been extraordinary. I mean, yes, the absolute just suppression of any dissent, because ultimately, the way that the demographics of this country has changed so rapidly over the last 30 years, and Shabana Mahmood, you know, said it herself, that 1 in 30 people living in this country arrived here in the last 5 years. Mm. You cannot possibly govern a country where the British people are against their will being forced to accept something that is entirely alien to them. And it means that because different communities or different populations demand different treatment, and because this government in particular has chosen a specific and very determined path of appeasement of these certain communities, then that means that you cannot govern everyone fairly. And I think there's this deep sense in the country that British people feel like they are not being treated equally under the law. And I think that is what is two-year care now. I mean, there's so many variations of this you can come up with. That's what he'll be remembered for, I think.
0: Yeah, Benjamin, I mean, look, you obviously are much more supportive of Keir Starmer than anyone else here, fair enough, but you know, I just can't get my head around it. I feel like he was the worst possible Prime Minister at the worst possible time for Britain with everything that we've got going on as a country.
9: I think Keir Starmer, and he said this often before he got the top job, was someone who didn't like politics. He came into it because he saw that there were problems and he wanted to fix them. And having, been Director of Public Prosecutions, that gives you a lot of things that you can fix and have impact on, and not so much political public critique. I think the problem is that he ultimately couldn't fix a fundamental problem with himself, which is that he's incapable of telling a story about the things he's doing or engaging emotionally with the public. And in a democracy, that is essential to get permission to fix things. And so I think that has been his undoing. What I don't accept is that he is an indecent man or an unprincipled or undignified person. I think he is all of those things. But I think, you know, I'm hardly the first to say that maybe he could have had more impact in a different job to the one of Prime Minister. He always said his dream job was Attorney General, and he rather overshot his own expectations. But I don't think that... I think ultimately the fact that he was hated by part of the electorate says more about the electorate than him. Well, I think Britain has got itself...
0: Hated by a lot of people, mate. He was the least popular Prime Minister in British history.
9: I just said that myself.
0: You made it sound like there's like a small cabal of people who don't like him. It's like, almost everyone.
9: But it's not almost everybody. That, of course, is a ridiculous exaggeration.
0: It's not.
9: Like much of your monologue. But
0: thank you very much, Benjamin.
9: The truth is that... Britain is in a position where it has been for far longer than these 2 years infantilized and misled by politicians. And I'm afraid that I don't see anybody, including so far Andy Burnham, who is being serious and confrontational about the problems.
0: Okay.
9: That remains.
0: All right. I think, look, there's just so much I could have put in there, but like literally I could have doubled that monologue. But it's the lies. I think he's the most deceitful Prime Minister we've ever had, Jake. I mean, there was the one bit that really stands out for me, just to emphasise, I think, how easily this man lies, was at the Labour Party conference, he stood up and he told this anecdote about how he went round to some woman's house, I think it was in Oldham, and he went in for a cup of tea and a rich tea biscuit, and they spoke a bit about immigration or something, and it was all lovely. Anyway, we tracked her down, and she said, actually, what happened was Keir Starmer knocked on my door, he came in, I complained about immigration, he called me a racist, and she kicked him out. And he couldn't even be honest about that, and that was basically the only anecdote he had in his life about an interaction with the British public. I mean, the guy lies like we breathe.
7: Yeah, I think, actually, it's a similar problem as Boris Johnson had. You can't be untruthful because eventually your lies will catch up with you, won't they? And the thing he criticised Boris for, I think he was just as guilty, arguably more guilty, because at least Boris never claimed to be a saint. Keir Starmer did, and we found out that he wasn't. Look, the real challenge this country has is that as long as we have a government that is... believes the cure to the problem we have in this country, unemployment, the challenge with our energy prices, is to become more and more left-wing, the problems will never go away. And that's to talk about what will come next. Clearly, Keir Starmer has failed. I think the next iteration of this Labour government will fail again. Because the MPs who greeted Andy Burnham in Westminster Hall earlier today, they all genuinely believe that the reason that Keir Starmer isn't popular, the reason the Labour government isn't popular, is because they're not left-wing enough. What this government actually needs is some real change, lower taxes, restore things like freedom of speech, restore pride in our country again, and then we will stand a chance of turning the corner.
0: Well, before we go, give kind of the final word on this, I mean, you know, I do think that Keir Starmer has lied repeatedly about things. Do you think that's one thing that's done for him here?
9: I think his ultimate problem is that he isn't a person who's able to explain why he's come to a conclusion, and I think he's a mediator more than a leader. And so I don't think that he is a liar or an untrustworthy person, but he sometimes struggled to come to strong conclusions, and that led him down that path. But... you know, I think the central questions remain the same, and we need to build houses, build infrastructure, and turn off the champagne taps for pensioners. That is what the next Prime Minister
0: Benjamin,
9: needs to do.
0: Absolutely ridiculous thing to say. And you know it as well. The champagne taps for pensioners.
9: £170 billion right, on welfare for retirees is unsustainable.
0: Okay.
9: I hope Andy Burnham
0: next
9: will
0: time
9: see
0: I go up to a place like Stanley in the northeast, where they're living in old cottages, where they used to all work down the pits, and they were having their winter fuel payments taken off from them, with the best in the world, Benjamin, I don't think those people have seen a bottle of champagne ever, right? So I think that's a really nasty thing to say about some elderly
9: people. It's not nasty because we give money to the wealthiest part of the country and not to the people that you're describing, and that is a central problem.
0: One of the things that stands out for me, and I hope this is a lesson for people, because for a long time there's been a lot of very snivelling people around the North London area who work in human rights law and all of this, who've thought, oh, we know how to run a country. Well, we've given it a go now. We elected a bloke who used to want to abolish the monarchy. We've elected a bloke who's got a track record of a human rights lawyer that frankly makes most self-respecting people in this country wince, given his back catalogue of people. We put one of them as the Attorney General, you know, someone who I think is probably a bit ashamed of our flag, and needs Gary Lineker next to him so we can talk it up. We need to just never do this again.
8: Yeah, I think, as you say, Patrick, you alluded, the feeling that these politicians think that the issue isn't them is that actually the British people, their thinking just needs to be corrected. And even what you were saying there, Benjamin, the problem is with the electorate. I mean, even looking at Andy Burnham's speech, he said the best thing about his win was the fact that Makerfield had avoided another event where this country had turned towards darkness and division. Yeah. And he is referring to people who voted for Reform UK and Restore Britain. But he also simultaneously claims that he will proudly represent every person in Makerfield, no matter whether they voted for him or not. Yeah. But he's still insulting these people, wanting darkness and division. These politicians think that they know best, and they pretend to understand the concerns of people up and down the country, no matter whether they've themselves have been affected by immigration, and instead would rather suppress those and dismiss them rather than actually address the problem.
0: Well, it's a great point to end this discussion on, because actually we are going to look at now Andy Burnham and what he stands for or doesn't stand for, what kind of Prime Minister, as it looks increasingly likely he will be, what kind of Prime Minister is he going to be. But I do need to tell you about the great British giveaway. Yay! It's loads of cash. Here's how you can be in it to win it.
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11: 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UK only. Entrance must be 18 or over. Lines close at 4 p.m. on the 26th of June. This is a network giveaway. Entries will be pooled. Please check the closing time if listening or watching on demand. Good luck.
0: Well, coming up, all of tomorrow's newspaper from Pages. Including the Metro, yes, but first.
3: I swear by Almighty God that I will be faithful and bear true allegiance to His Majesty King Charles.
0: But Andy Burnham was sworn into Parliament today. So who is the man behind a political comeback? And I've got a sensational clip for you. David Lammy has just done the media rounds, and we're going to play that for you when we come back.
12: I've been in Westminster for a long time, but I know that though power may be here, its effect on people's lives is across the whole of the country. We may be where rules are made, but it's where they're implemented that matters. Join me, Jacob Rees-Mogg, for forthright and frank discussion on where Britain has come from, where it's going, and where it will end up. That's State of the Nation, Monday to Thursday, 8 to 9 o'clock. Vox Populi, Vox Dei.
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0: Welcome back to Patrick Christie Tonight. So, the Prime Minister in waiting, Andy Burnham, was sworn into Parliament today after his victory in Makerfield last week and Keir Starmer's resignation timetable set out. The so-called King of the North could be Prime Minister within weeks. But who is the real Andy Burnham? Shall we take a look? Well, he tried and failed to be Labour leader twice. As Health Secretary, he faced criticism for failing to act on the serious failings and deaths at Staffordshire hospitals. Burnham was the only high-profile moderate shadow minister who did not resign under Corbyn in 2017. Even Keir Starmer did then, actually, apparently. And the Home Office, when he was there, he tried to roll out the identity card scheme, which proved to be deeply controversial. As mayor of Greater Manchester, he missed his homelessness targets. He wasted around £104 million on cameras for a clean air zone that never happened. He gave a luxury property developer between £600 and £800 million in taxpayer-back loans, but they didn't build enough affordable housing. He's been accused of allowing Manchester police to mark their own homework on the rape gang scandal. Look, there's loads, frankly. Joining us now to discuss this is the former Labour councillor and political commentator, Sebastian Salley. Sebastian, thank you very, very much. So, Andy Burnham, really, is he the man for the job, do you think?
28: Well, let's wait and see. I mean, look, there are two things he has where he is strong and Starmer was a little bit weaker. The first is communication. He's very good at that, clearly. You get the sense that he knows how to talk to people. He knows how to connect with people. And the other is his political nous. Look, he's been in this game for a very long time. He's played things incredibly well to make it to where he is now. It's not easy coming into Westminster to try and become the Prime Minister. And it looks like he's about to do exactly that. So I hope that those are skills he'll use in the role if he gets there, because he's got a very big job on his hands, isn't he? And we don't still really know what he's going to do policy-wise. That's my area of concern. Still waiting to see exactly what his plan is.
0: Well, on that, it's a great point because if he stands uncontested, there's rumours tonight that maybe Darren Jones is going to stand against him as some kind of almost like paper candidate, I suppose, to force something that at least looks like democracy in a way. But if he doesn't have that, then he does stand unopposed. And actually, that means he doesn't really have to publish anything like a manifesto before he wanders into Downing Street. So do you think that there should be a leadership contest here?
28: I don't think there needs to be a leadership contest, but I do want to see him lay out some kind of plan. I think it's only fair if you come in that you say what you're going to do with the job, because look, he's got two options. He can either carry on with the current manifesto that's in place, and then what's the point, really? You've just replaced the figurehead at the top. Or he can come in with a new set of ideas. I think that's the much more likely route he's going to go down, but we deserve to know what those ideas are. And I think he's probably going to end up going towards an election as well, because he's going to need a mandate at some point from the people.
0: Yeah, great. I mean, that's, again, my other question here, really. I mean, it's something like 0.03% of the population. I mean, look, I get it. This is the country we live in. These are the rules, et cetera. You know, fine. I get it. But it was a manufactured by-election deliberately designed to get Andy Burnham in and Keir Starmer out. Something like 24,500 people voted for him. You know, again, that's the rules. But that's not really enough of a mandate, is it? So, I mean, how long do you think, realistically, he can survive without calling an election?
28: Yeah, I think that the real question is, when is the pertinent time to call an election? And given that the honeymoon period seemed to be getting shorter and shorter, I mean, it was incredibly brief for Starmer, wasn't it, when he came in? Yeah. It might make sense to do it quite quickly because there's never going to be a better time. And we've also seen that he can, at least in Makerfield, beat Reform, which is going to be the crucial challenge for him when it does come to a general election. So maybe there's an argument for that he can, at least in Makerfield, beat Reform, which is going to be the crucial challenge for him when it does come to a general election. So maybe there's an

0: both proteges of the late Tessa Jowell, and worked together very closely when he was back in Parliament. I think I supported him for one of his previous bids to become leader of the Labour Party. So if it is the wish of the Parliamentary Labour Party and the Labour movement that he should lead us, he will command my full support.
1: It's a bit comical, isn't it, really? I mean, this guy's been going into bat for Starmer the whole time, and now it's for Burnham. We saw the MPs lining up behind R. Andy earlier today. I mean, yeah, what do you make of that, really? It's not great. I just find it's like, this is why people don't really like politicians.
2: I can see why it looks like that from outside of the Labour Party, but this is a party that, you know, the reputation is that everybody hates each other, everybody disagrees with each other politically. I think it's quite nice when you can get on board. I think, look, if I were an MP at the moment, I could certainly have sat in a Starmer cabinet. I could certainly sit in a Burnham one. They are not as opposing as they may seem. I think they both have their strengths. And so I think, yeah, they are not so far away from each other that it feels disjointed. Look, if it were Corbyn coming in, I'd be giving a very different answer. But Burnham, I think, is flexible enough in the past that I do see the overlap there.
1: He did actually stick with Corbyn, though, didn't he, Burnham?
2: Well, in a sense he did, but he also got out pretty quickly. He made a very canny move and went up to Manchester and sat out the whole of the Corbyn period, which was horrible for the Labour Party. Nobody really gained from that. Sadiq Khan did a similar thing. He stood down in 2016 and became Mayor of London. And that, I think, has paid it off for both of them. They both enjoyed a lot of electoral success, a lot of popularity in their respective cities. And for Burnham, it seemed to convert into the premiership of the country. So fair play to him.
1: All right. OK, Seb, thank you very much. As ever, Sebastian Salik, their former Labour councillor. Right, OK. Coming up, we're going to have a little look at tomorrow's newspaper front pages. And yes, as you imagine, there's quite a lot of that. Burnham set for coronation. And by the way, my list of Starmer's lowlights earlier on, I somehow managed to skip the bit where he appointed Peter Mandelson, the friend of the world's most notorious paedophile, to the role of US ambassador. So, yeah, there you go. Just shows exactly how much bad stuff there's been that somehow I managed to skip that in my list of doom. But anyway, I'm sure we'll get to that next.
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4: Weather looking good then?
3: 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And no worries about our travel insurance.
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6: Hello. The heatwave is continuing across central and northeastern parts of Europe. Thunderstorms now also breaking out, with temperatures have been 10 to 15 degrees above average. A cloudier picture across the Canary Islands with some showers here, but for the vast majority, it's going to be hot again. Sunny spells, but also thunderstorms breaking out as we go into the week. And that theme does continue. We'll see more in the way of some thunderstorms, but the heat moving its way further eastwards.
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4: Welcome back. Let me get your first look at tomorrow's newspaper front pages then. The Independent go for regime change. Emotional Starmer quits with, quote, good grace 2 years after huge win. I mean, good grief, honestly. The Daily Telegraph, Burnham set for coronation. Well, the noises are tonight that someone like Darren Jones might stand against him just to make it a bit of a contest. But in the meantime, what happens to the country? I suppose we all just trundle on. They've gone for the picture there of all of those Labour MPs lining up behind him. Please give me a job, Andy. And then we've got The Guardian, Starmer bows out as Burnham swoops in. The Metro, Keir's tears. Well, didn't technically cry, did he? But look close. And Andy's crown, Starmer quits and streeting backs away. And The Express, they go for a slightly different front page. They go for, give us a proper Brexit. The Express crusade, 10 years since Britain voted to leave the EU. I mean, look, hey, I suppose it's a decent front page. However, you can tell that's one that they kind of had in the can before Starmer resigned today, decided to go for it anyway. So there we are. We've got a clip shortly for you. President Trump has actually reacted on camera to Starmer quitting, so I'll be able to play that for you soon. But yes, I mean, just dealing with these front pages, really. I mean, the Telegraph's one there, I think, is fascinating. They go for King of the North, expected to become PM within weeks. Sir Keir accepts, you know, with good grace, cool stuff. I mean, I think the thing for me, Connie, here is that basically, even since the local elections, Starmer's been a lame duck PM because loads of people quit, and now we've potentially got a few more weeks of nothingness. You know, this country needs to be grabbed by the scruff of the neck and dragged upwards, kicking and screaming. And you know, these politicians there—they're all smiling. They're about to go on the summer holidays. They'll come back. We'll have Andy in. Yeah, well, it's not good for Britain. This is it.
5: No, I mean, one thing we spoke about earlier, or one thing that you said, Benjamin, was about, you know, and many people say it about Keir Starmer struggles of telling a story, but you can't tell a story when there's no substance. And that's largely what Andy Burnham has done as well. The complete flip-flopping, being pro-trans, to being pro-rejoining the EU, to suddenly knowing what a woman is and saying, oh, no, I'll respect the Brexit vote. That might have something to do with the fact that the electorate in Makerfield voted 65% in favour of Brexit. These people don't have any principles when it comes to government. We all knew that it was a stepping stone when it came to Andy Burnham standing in this seat. So, yeah, I mean, they're both of them are kind of metaphors for how the Western world has basically become. They've lost their way. They have no idea what it is that makes them politicians of Britain. I've actually heard some people say, actually, perhaps the strongest thing Andy Burnham can do, and I know he didn't shut the door on calling for a snap election, would be to hold a general election. He's just proved that he can beat Reform in Makerfield by a fantastic win by all accounts. Maybe he could prove it again. If he's so confident, why doesn't he hold a general election? Mm. Of course he's not going. I mean, maybe he will, but I'd be very surprised.
9: I think there's 400 people stood behind him in that photograph who wouldn't be very happy if he did.
5: Mm. Yeah.
9: I mean, no Labour MP wants a general election.
4: Yeah, some of the breaking news lines coming out this evening for you are that apparently Andy Burnham is choosing between Wes Streeting, Ed Miliband or Shabana Mahmood to be the next Chancellor. Who would you despise the least?
9: Well, I don't really know enough about what any of them stand for, but I don't know what Andy Burnham stands for. You know, this is the challenge with it. This is the undemocratic nature of him winning this by-election. Yes, it was a good victory, but then being propelled to be leader, we have no idea what he's going to do. Is he going to put taxes down? Is he going to cut taxes? Is he going to increase benefits? Is he going to reduce benefits? He has no mandate, and the British people just simply have no idea what he is going to do or his Chancellor is going to do. And this is unique, actually. I think this is people say the Conservatives had lots of people who became Prime Ministers without holding elections. In fact, Boris held an early election, as did Theresa May. But what united them was they all stood on a manifesto, an election, and they were elected on it. Andy Burnham had no manifesto in the Makerfield by-elections. You just don't do one. So he really has no mandate. And I think that's why Labour figures have been calling for a general election today. I just don't think it's going to happen.
4: Okay. Well, I've got a clip for you now. This is in the last few moments. President Trump has commented on the demise of Keir Starmer.
10: And I told him he's a very nice man. I mean, sort of a friend of mine. I mean, he was not good to us with NATO, Pete, right? He said, we can't use the island to land. That was the first. For a couple of weeks, he said, well, but ultimately, I gave it to you. Now, that was a bad move. That hurt him badly. I mean, I wish him well, but he's got two problems, energy and immigration.
4: Yeah, I mean, there you go. So that's what Trump said, really. But yeah, so, I mean, Starmer gone, Burnham potentially in, really. And you're not actually a massive fan of Andy Burnham, are you?
11: No, I've really never liked him at all.
4: Why not?
11: Because I think he is quite vacuous, quite insincere, quite unpredictable. But, you know, ask me in a week's time and I'll say the opposite.
5: How is that any different?
4: Like Andy Burnham.
9: You're going to have to spend the next 2 years defending him every Monday night, aren't you?
11: But you know what? What I would say, though, look, I think if the question was that we have a problem with flip-flopping, I've struggled to see that Andy Burnham was the answer to that. But where I take some hope is that when Andy Burnham was actually in government, he was one of the most hardline centrists in Blair and Brown's governments. And so that gives me some hope that when he isn't having to face the questions of left-wing Labour members, he may govern in the way that he did when he last was in cabinet. And the question over who his Chancellor will be, well, apparently tomorrow's Times newspaper reports that he's going to give a speech saying he will absolutely stick to the fiscal rules and that borrowing is too
4: high. Not what they are yet, because he didn't on Victoria Derbyshire.
11: Indeed. Well, hopefully he'll give some interviews to answer that. I really hope, you know, I would have, without any difficulty, I was very enthusiastic, I think Wes Streeting would be an outstanding Prime Minister. Given that Wes Streeting has not stood for the leadership, I think I would hope and expect that he is the person who'll get Chancellor. And he is, very much to put it in simple terms, a Blairite. And so that would give me some hope that this will be a moderate Labour government.
9: It's all going to fall apart from it. This is what's going to happen. It is going to fall apart for Andy Burnham, almost, in my view, quicker than it did for Starmer. Because if he is going to do that, stick to the fiscal rules, he's going to have to do things like tackle welfare. And the hard left Labour Parliamentary Party...
11: The Labour Parliamentary Party is not hard left at all.
9: ...who have backed him. Well, they call it soft left, I call it hard left.
11: It's not soft left.
9: Depends where you stand. Who backed him thinking he'd be the next Prime Minister are going to go berserk if he reverts to type, which is a sort of centrist.
4: Just on that, more of tomorrow's newspaper front pages coming your way. The Times is reporting Burnham angles for power. I think we're going to be getting some kind of statement from him tomorrow, so watch that space. We'll try and find out what he's going to say. That's next.
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14: 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No, that's it. 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
26: I've been in Westminster for a long time, but I know that though power may be here, its effect on people's lives is across the whole of the country. We may be where rules are made, but it's where they're implemented that matters. Join me, Jacob Rees-Mogg, for forthright and frank discussion on where Britain has come from, where it's going, and where it will end up. That's State of the Nation, Monday to Thursday, 8 to 9 o'clock. Vox Populi, Vox Dei.
4: Okay, welcome back. The remainder of tomorrow's newspaper front pages for you now. The Mirror, out of time. Emotional Keir Starmer resigns as PM. Picture of him there with his wife. The Times, Burnham angles for power. Yeah, and the Daily Mail, Messiah without a mandate. There you are. And that is the thing, isn't it? Was it 0.03% of the vote, I think? You picked up on a point, though, Jake. Andy Burnham got on the train in Manchester, wearing a T-shirt?
9: A black T-shirt, and got off in London. Wearing a white shirt and a suit. I just sort of wonder, he's a bit sort of Superman-esque. He's obviously getting changed in the loo, so he's not just the King of the North, he's also Superman.
4: I wonder if he travelled first class, because that seems to matter to people on the left.
11: Well, do you know, I highly doubt it is, because he's too good at politics for that. But I put this to Connie earlier. What security does Andy Burnham get? Because he's the man that seems very likely to be the British Prime Minister in a matter of weeks.
9: He'll have it.
11: But right now, you know, he wouldn't automatically be entitled to any serious security. So, you know, how...
4: So I don't know what the rules are.
9: The point is, security is based on risk. He will now be a at-risk person, because unfortunately that's the country we live on. Mm. I saw the same with Boris Johnson when he was sort of nailed on, even in the leadership election of the Conservative Party before he even made it. Security, because I worked really close with him, just sort of appeared and said, hello, we're your security. He will already have it.
4: Mm. Yeah.
9: Which I think is how they got him out of Euston from the underground car park.
4: You were also eventually telling me about something about how he was asked what his favourite biscuit is.
11: Yeah, when he ran for Labour leader, one of the times he lost, one of the times he actually had to run for Labour leader rather than being given it.
4: Right.
11: And he was asked, I think it was 2010, he was asked what's his favourite biscuit. And he said, I'm Northern, I have chips and gravy, not biscuits.
9: And now all he just says is, now all he just talks about is those bloody buses in Manchester. Every question. He goes, well, on the B network in Manchester, my buses. Yeah. I think that's going to wear very thin.
4: See, that's why I don't know. I mean, look, we all know them,
9: right? Yeah, exactly.
4: Yeah. Where are you from?
5: The East Anglia, I think.
4: Okay, fair enough.
9: North East Anglia.
4: But yeah, North East Anglia. No, but do I find this performative northernness very pathetic. Like, I find it quite offensive, yeah, as a northerner.
11: It's a bit like northern face, isn't it? Instead of blackness.
4: Yeah.
11: But do you know what? I might find it a little bit...
4: So I said yeah before you finished your sentence there, and I wish I hadn't.
11: I might find it a bit tedious and a bit ridiculous. But actually, if you look at what did Keir Starmer get wrong, he didn't have a character that you could easily identify. And people know Andy Burnham is... they feel like he understands the working class, the North, a part of Britain that's overlooked.
4: Right.
11: I think it's probably an asset as a politician.
9: Son of a tool. troublemaker. Oh, no, that was the other bloke.
5: The thing is, though, people talk about wanting normal people in politics. Obviously, Andy Burnham has been trying to play this character as a normal person. Yes, he has very humble beginnings, and it's, and you know, that's fantastic. But he is now a career politician. There's no doubt about it. And the other candidates, for example, Rob Kenyon in Makerfield was actually a normal person. And when you get that, the media hate it. The fact that they were digging up stuff that he said on social media. I'm telling you now, when my generation get into politics, that will not work anymore because no one will be safe.
11: The problem wasn't that Rob Kenyon was a normal person. The problem was that he was a sexist and a bit thick, right? It's an insult to the working class to say that just because someone is working class, that qualifies them for the role.
5: I'm not saying it's that it's because he's working class. My point is that people who never imagined themselves going into politics will of course said things that are not savoury for the public, for public life and politics. And when my generation
11: saying I am a sexist as he
9: is.
11: Yeah,
9: but actually you're
5: So what he actually said is
9: he
11: said women shouldn't drive.
9: No, he didn't. He said women are bad drivers and they can't do directions. Now if you go in the car with me and my wife and listen to what my wife says, she says exactly the same thing about me. We were on a journey last night. She goes, you're a terrible driver and you won't follow my directions. That doesn't make her a sexist, nor does it make Rob Kenyon a sexist. It's just the sort of thing that normal people say. Normal people say, oh, well, he sort of said, maybe I'm a bit sexist. It's just a sort of normal conversation people say. I mean, Andy Burnham, the professional politician, coming to Westminster, I actually think you're absolutely right. We need more real people coming into politics, and if we exclude them because they talk like, you know, 99% of the population, then Westminster would be empty.
4: Well, luckily we've got another hour to get stuck into the front pages and more as well. Apparently they're going to shut schools because it's too hot. That's next.
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1: Evening, welcome to your latest weather update from the Met Office here on GB News. Temperatures will continue to rise over the next few days, probably peaking on Thursday. We have Met Office amber and a red extreme heat warning. The red in place for Wednesday and Thursday, broader amber warnings in place for much of this week, covering most of England and Wales. Temperatures are going to be breaking records, pushing the mid to high 30s. We've seen temperatures over 30 degrees today, some heavy showers crossing eastern parts, very hit and miss, but some thunderstorms likely here and there. It's nowhere near as hot across Scotland and Northern Ireland. Reasonably comfortable night across northern Scotland, but the warmth is pushing north into southern Scotland and Northern Ireland. But in the south, temperatures likely to hold up over 20 Celsius in some towns and cities. Still a possibility of the overnight heavy thundery showers across parts of the southeast early on, but they should be clearing away. And then it's basically a sunny and hot day to come on Tuesday. It might start fairly cloudy, perhaps a little misty in some locations, but generally a fine start to the day. Some showers across Shetland, they should be pulling away through the course of the morning, as should any showers over northern England or the far southeast, drifting away to reveal plenty of hazy sunshine up and down the country with light winds. And as we're starting the day in the high teens or even low 20s, the temperatures are just going to tick up steadily with the powerful June sunshine, so that by the time we get to the afternoon, we're looking at widely over 30 Celsius across England and Wales, high 20s for parts of Northern Ireland and southern Scotland. And in this central zone, we could be up to 35, 36, maybe 37 degrees Celsius, potentially the hottest June day on record. Wednesday, hotter still. Again, lots of sunshine across the country. Temperatures probably peaking on Thursday before dipping a little on Friday. Those weather warnings are on the Met Office website in full.
0: Today's outlook: cool, calm and completely horizontal. 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
4: Well, Keir Starmer's finally gone, hasn't he? His chin wobbled a little bit, but I suppose now he knows how we feel. I suppose we've probably also seen the back of Rachel Reeves and Lord Hermer, so all in all, a good day. But Andy Burnham has made it to Westminster, which obviously he must hate, because he doesn't like to leave the North, as he keeps going on about. But anyway, he even put a suit on, didn't he? So we're going to find out what Andy Burnham stands for. I think we might be getting a speech from Burnham tomorrow, and there are rumours about who he's going to make the next Chancellor. I'll reveal all next.
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4: Britain's news channel. Well, welcome along to a seismic day in British politics. 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
51: Every decision I've taken has been about putting the country I love first. That is why I will resign as leader of the Labour Party.
4: Was it all about putting the country first, appointing Mandelson, the mate of the world's most notorious paedophile? Anyway, Sir Keir Starmer has resigned after less than 2 years as Prime Minister, but...
52: No,
4: Andy Burnham is swooping in as his successor, completely unopposed. And he also made a very witty reference to that scene from Life of Brian on the way.
53: He's not the Messiah, he's a very naughty boy.
4: Indeed, probably the sort of wit that Sir Keir Starmer has been missing. And
26: what is going on here, frankly, is reminiscent of a banana republic that has totally devalued the very process of general elections and democracy. I demand, we at Reform demand, a general election.
4: Well, yes, Nigel Farage is demanding a general election. I do regret to inform him that it's not just reminiscent of banana republics, there are banana republics that are now laughing at us. So there you go. Also,
54: I want to rejoin in the. I hope in my lifetime I see this country rejoin the European Union. Absolutely clear about that.
4: Well, tomorrow's Daily Express has reminded us that tomorrow, Tuesday, marks a decade since the country voted for Brexit. But will Andy Burnham try to reverse it? And finally,
0: Hello, darkness, my old friend. I've come to talk with you again.
4: Ah, oh well. We'd simply be remiss just not to talk about Rachel Reeves today. Look at her there in that picture, realizing that actually she can go back to handling people's complaints.

0: Joining us this evening, we are joined by broadcasting royalty Christo Fufas, TV News contributor and comedian Leo Kurz, and journalist Benjamin Butterworth. But first, let's get the latest news headlines with Bethany Elsie.
1: Patrick, thank you. Good evening. Your 11 o'clock news with me, Bethany Elsie. Sir Keir Starmer has resigned as Prime Minister and has promised an orderly handover of power within a matter of weeks.
2: Every decision I've taken has been about putting the country I love first. That is why I will resign as leader of the Labour Party. I will do everything I can to ensure an orderly handover of power. I will also give my successor my full and unequivocal support.
1: In an emotional speech outside Number 10, Sir Keir also paid tribute to his family.
2: And when I leave the biggest job in the country, I shall spend more time on the most important job, being the best husband I can to my fantastic wife, Vic, who has been a rock by my side through good times and bad.
1: The new Labour MP for Makerfield, Andy Burnham, looks set to replace him, with the former Health Secretary Wes Streeting ditching his own leadership campaign to back him. But GB News understands there are calls from within the party for the new Prime Minister to be a woman. And there are also reports tonight that dozens of MPs are backing Starmer's Chief Secretary, Darren Jones. Meanwhile, opposition leaders, including Kemi Badenoch and Nigel Farage, are calling for a general election. Dozens of schools have been forced to close this week, and transport bosses have warned people against all but essential travel amid rare red warnings over extreme temperatures. A heat dome settling over Western Europe could bring temperatures of up to 40 degrees Celsius in some parts of England and Wales. The warning covers an area stretching from London to Swansea and Somerset to Birmingham from 9 a.m. on Wednesday until 9 p.m. on Thursday. Health officials say the wider population is at risk, not just vulnerable groups, and are urging everyone to take care around open water. Former DUP leader Sir Geoffrey Donaldson has been found guilty of 18 historical sex offences against two women when they were children. A jury at Newry Crown Court convicted him of one count of rape, 13 counts of indecent assault, and 4 counts of gross indecency. His wife, Eleanor, has been found guilty of aiding and abetting his crimes, which spanned a period between 1985 and 2008. And a 36-year-old man has appeared in court charged with 5 counts of attempted murder aggravated by a terrorist connection after a series of attacks in Edinburgh on Friday. Lewis Hawkes was also charged with 1 count of assault and robbery and 2 counts of breach of the peace. 5 people were injured in the attacks, which are suspected to have an anti-Muslim motivation. Hawkes has been remanded in custody until another hearing in 8 days. Those are your latest headlines. Let's get back to Patrick.
0: Welcome along to a special edition of Late Edition. It's the day that many of you will have been waiting for. Keir Starmer has gone. Let's get you all of Tuesday's newspaper front pages. Yes, there is a theme there. The Independent: regime change. Emotional Starmer quits with, quote, good grace 2 years after huge win. The Telegraph: Burnham set for coronation. There you go. Coronation Street. Andy Burnham. There you go. Jokes write themselves, don't they? Fantastic. The Guardian: Starmer bows out as Burnham swoops in. He came in, didn't he, on the train today, like Lenin, coming from exile back to Mother Russia to lead the revolution. The Metro: Keir's tears and Andy's crown. Starmer quits and Streeting backs away. The Express: give us a proper Brexit. 10 years since Britain voted to leave the EU. They're questioning whether or not Andy Burnham will just try to take us back in. I mean, again, this is something that didn't make my long list earlier on, but I mean, Keir Starmer said that we would get those e-gates, didn't he, airports, which is something that we give to basically all European nations. But I'm yet to see an e-gate. I don't know if we've actually got that. Anyway, the Mirror there, out of time, as his wife looks at her husband there. She must be proud. The Times: Burnham angles for power. The picture of those Labour MPs behind him. David Lammy doing what all politicians do. He's already thrown his considerable weight behind behind Andy Burnham, whereas 10 minutes ago he was full square behind Keir Starmer. There's a joke in there somewhere. Won't make it. The Daily Mail, Messiah without a mandate. They go for, Andy Burnham, the kind of, you know, is he the Messiah or just a very naughty boy, the son? He thinks it's all over, and it probably is now, definitely for Starmer. The Eye paper, Prime Minister in 3 weeks, Burnham arrives for coronation. The thing is, will it even be 3 weeks, though? Because, like, if there's not a challenger, then does it not just have to happen straight away? The thing is, again, with these politicians, you see them all grinning gleefully in that picture behind him. Stella Creasy right behind him, looming large, good grief. But, yeah, they don't want to do anything before the summer recess. And it just sums up the country, doesn't it? It's like, OK, we've had total paralysis for a very long period of time because the Labour government's incompetence. Starmer was a lame duck after the Mandelson affair in the local elections. And then now we'll just plod along, so they all go on the summer holidays, and then they'll come back and they'll have a new leader. Meanwhile, we're all here just paying the highest taxes that we've ever paid, you know, watching people being moved into HMOs, left, right and centre, the whole thing, you know, but oh, don't worry about us, we're just the voters. Anyway, might as well bring up the Daily Telegraph's front page first. Burnham set for coronation, Keir Starmer goes. Could I just play you a quick clip, please, of Keir Starmer, the moment of resignation?
2: Every decision I've taken has been about putting the country I love first. That is why I will resign as leader of the Labour Party.
0: Okay, so Christy, you were shaking your head throughout that. What's going on?
3: Because I am apoplectic with rage.
0: Wow.
3: I really am. I'm so furious with the self-indulgent narcissism of these career politician, lanyard-wearing, incompetent numpties, mediocre just melts that we've ended up with in Parliament. That photo, look at that photo. They're all so smug and self-indulgent. They're all so supercilious, looking at like they're the cats that have got the cream. Oh, look, we've done it. We've still got a job. We've still got a couple more years of being able to inflict abject misery on the whole of the UK. Andy Burnham has stood there in front of them all like he is the second coming. I mean, he wore sandals at the weekend. Should have been flip-flops because of the fact that he's changed his mind on so many things. That stupid Ashfield, was it Ashfield? Rally that he did on Friday, where he seemingly gave a speech that was against everything that he was doing when he was last in government. Under Blair, it was neoliberal, doesn't like that anymore. A couple of weeks ago, he said that he wanted to be back in the EU, but now he said he doesn't want to anymore. Let's not forget, he didn't want to be in hock to the bond markets, but he quite likes the bond markets now. He had said previously as well that he wants to sort of tear up the fiscal rules. Now he will stay with the fiscal rules, but he doesn't know what the fiscal rules are. He is U-turned on absolutely every single thing he has ever stood for. He was centre-right under Blair, then he was a Corbynite, now he's going to go even further left in order to pacify the numpties behind him. We're going to have the biggest benefits bill in history. We are nearly bankrupt. I mean, they're smiling, they're smug, they're absolutely thrilled. Do you know that we are nearly bankrupt? £12 billion last month in interest payments alone. That is four times the entire annual budget that Andy Burnham has ever dealt with when it came to Manchester. He's never had a real job. He's never actually had a job outside of politics, and we're supposed to celebrate this claptrap.
0: Wow. You've been storing that up for a while, haven't you?
3: I just had to get it out because that photo broke me today. It absolutely, the rage I felt seeing how smug they all looked, it absolutely broke me.
0: Well, talking of broken men, I'll put this to you, Leo. I want to see whether or not your heart of stone can be chiseled away at it. Here's Starmer very nearly crying.
2: To my fantastic wife, Vic, who has been a rock by my side through good times and bad.
0: Did that make you feel sorry for him?
4: How can anybody fail to be moved by that? There's a man who's tried his very hardest in very challenging circumstances, I might add, and look at what he's delivered for this country. Are we not one of the greatest destinations for migrants in the world? Have we not got the best looked after fake UGs in the world? This is something we can be proud of. You know, our government made a pledge, no migrant hotel is going to be more than 3 minutes walk from a primary school, and they delivered. They delivered. Now, in fairness to Keir Starmer, there's a couple of things he's actually done all right on. He led the charge and rallied Europe to support Ukraine when Donald Trump pulled back, and that's actually paying off. And Ukraine, as we saw in Moscow last week, Ukraine is doing better than it's done in about 4 years. And Keir Starmer brought down immigration. And let's not forget, it wasn't Labour who caused immigration to soar to just unprecedented heights. Net migration over 1 million. Non-EU migration over 1 million. You know, this isn't guys from Brittany coming over. This is guys from, you know, the Horn of Africa. Really, you know, really quite alien cultures coming here. So that happened.
0: Sorry, what do you mean by alien culture?
4: I mean the literal dictionary definition of the word.
0: Yeah.
4: You know, I mean, I don't know why people have a problem. You know, why people are trying to pretend that Somalia is exactly the same as Salisbury is a nonsense. But yeah, I mean, Keir was handed a poison chalice, and to be fair, he just added more poison.
0: Poured more poison into it and then drunk it. Yeah, I mean, good grief. But look, Benjamin, you did feel sorry for him that clip there of him, you know, talking about his wife and how she's been a rock. You actually thought that you know, I was being quite insensitive earlier on about yeah, how the fact that I just don't care.
5: I think any decent human being, but also any functional democracy, would recognise that the people that put themselves forward for these, to answer these questions for high office, are people, and it is an extremely difficult job. I think it is a poison chalice. It might be an impossible job at the moment. And he's clearly had a very difficult time. He is somebody, Keir Starmer, who has openly said before being Prime Minister that he doesn't like politics. I think
3: great job for him.
0: Politics didn't like him either, did it?
5: Yeah, I was about to say that.
0: Oh, sorry.
5: And I think his skill set is that he likes to fix problems. He likes to be serious. He likes to be studious. He's disciplined as a person. These are all great assets. I think what he struggled with was to convey his vision convey the narrative he had for the country.
3: Because now what you're doing is you're doing exactly what all of these numpties are doing by basically saying, well, you know, all of those people in that photo genuinely believe that Labour are doing a good job at the moment and that the problem is the comms. The problem is that we all don't get the great job. He's not been able to convey the message. So essentially, the message isn't the problem. It's the fact it's not being conveyed properly. No. What is the problem is that they are all incompetent. What is the problem is that we've the highest taxes in history, that we've now got someone who's going to potentially come in as Prime Minister, who has literally done nothing, has failed in pretty much every office that he's ever held.
5: That's nonsense, Chris.
3: Yes, he had.
5: When he was Health Secretary, it had the highest approval rating in the NHS's history.
3: I'm not surprised. Do you know why? Do you know why? Because they built endless amounts of hospitals on borrowed money, money that he signed off on the private finance initiative that we're still paying off under the NHS budget today at massively high interest. Andy Burnham was Health Secretary when that happened. So no wonder that there was satisfaction back then. We are all paying the price today.
5: The last Labour government had the longest period of economic growth that Britain has had.
3: Well, that's because he was a neoliberal then. That was because they had Thatcherite economic policies. Tony Blair was Thatcher's best achievement. She said that herself. Burnham was a Thatcherite at that point. Now he argues against all of those policies that he was in favour of when he was last in government. They're all hypocrites, all of them.
5: They're not hypocrites at all. And I think he was Chief Secretary to the Treasury, so he could take some compliment for how well the economy did. My hope...
3: But he hates that economy now. He's literally given speeches saying that neoliberalism and Thatcherite economics is wrong.
5: Well, hang on. First of all, that is actually often the argument put forward by Reform that say that 40 years of things going wrong.
3: Well, tell that to someone who represents Reform.
5: The question is that I think Andy Burnham was a very sensible, moderate politician during his time as a Cabinet Secretary. Mm. And so I am hopeful. For example, one of the questions is, well, who will the Chancellor be? If it's Wes Streeting, that will give me a lot of confidence that this will be a growth-led Labour government. And the people in those photos on the front pages behind Andy Burnham are showing that unlike the chaotic years of the Conservatives, the Labour Party is united and is trying to pull together to answer the problems rather than have internal rows.
3: The years of chaos that they promised solemnly to end and that they would always put country over party. I mean, that's really happened, doesn't it?
0: The Independence front page change. They go for regime change. Smiling Burnham sworn into Commons and takes a Westminster selfie. I don't know if we might be able to also just bring up the Daily Mail, because they go for Messiah without a mandate. As tearful Starmer departs, his assassin arrives in Westminster in scenes of near hysteria. But in a Mail readers poll, 89% say that he's not got a mandate. Okay, well, people will say, well, it's Daily Mail readers. Fine. Yeah, fine. But I mean, literally, it is true, isn't it? He hasn't really got a mandate. 0.03% of the population have actually voted for Andy Burnham to re-enter the House of Commons. Something like 24,500 people near Wigan have decided the next Prime Minister. How mad is that when you think about it?
4: Yeah, it's mad. And Keir Starmer, I mean, he didn't have a vision, but he did have a mandate. He had a, you know, a huge majority. It might have been a shallow majority, but it was 411 seats, unarguably a massive stonking majority. It's crazy that Labour have hoofed him out after less than 2 years. Burnham is coming in. He's got no vision. He changes what he thinks all the time. And he's got zero mandate. It looks like he's not even going to have a mandate inside the Labour Party. They're not even going to have, you know, how the Tories, when they started cycling through leaders, they at least had internal battles to see who was going to be the next leader.
3: He's just going to be in the government.
4: Yeah, he's just going to be airlifted into that seat. But now Labour have got a taste for regicide. The Labour backbenchers, they've got blood on their hands, and they like that taste. They've taken down Keir Starmer. They're going to take down Burnham. All the things that they think Burnham is going to deliver, he won't be able to, because if he puts up taxes any higher, which, you know, is what they all want him to do, and which Keir did for them, and, you know, they didn't seem to be grateful. If he puts up welfare anymore, which Keir actually did, they weren't grateful about that, then Britain won't be able to
3: He's going to put up taxes more there, because he's got the only thing we know that he now suddenly believes in, because he's not a neoliberal anymore, is this land tax. You know, that he's argued about before, where he's going to reevaluate every single person's property, and then you're going to pay something like, I think, 0.3% of the overall value of the property, and that will replace council tax and stamp duty. So good luck if you've already paid stamp duty to buy your property, and then you're going to be paying more again, so that other people
0: don't. How does that work? Just explain that. The cynic in me, at first hearing of that, the cynic in me would say that is a way, and again, I say this as a northerner, of a northerner deliberately taxing the South.
3: Yes.
0: Because properties are worth more in the South.
3: So he's going to, what he's has been mooted, what he's argued about in favour of before, is taking a land tax that is a percentage value of your property, and that you pay an annual amount of that every single year. And it replaces council tax and stamp duty. So when you then go and buy a property, you don't pay stamp duty anymore, but you will then pay this annual tax instead of council tax and instead of stamp duty,
5: for example, which is hardly a left-wing utopia.
3: But the problem with that is, firstly, people are going to end up inevitably paying more, especially those people who have already paid more for
0: retirees.
3: But more importantly, if you've already, there's going to be a discount. If you've already paid stamp duty to buy your property, you're then paying more for a second time so that other people don't pay stamp duty, and so that other people get cheaper council tax. Well, they've already got a cheaper property. Why do you get to pay cheaper council tax as well?
4: And also, if the government is going to value your property and base the tax based on that, are they going to give the option of giving you that value? If you don't want to pay that tax, well, they'd be like, we'll give you $600,000 for that house.
5: But it's ridiculous.
3: For migrants.
5: It's ridiculous that council tax bans are based on measurements taken three decades ago that are wildly out of sync with the needs and the requirements and the values that we have today. I think it is a fundamental problem of economies like Britain, not unique to Britain, that we tax income too highly and assets too low. The fact is that people are making a lot of money as assets have inflated beyond anyone's wildest dreams. Meanwhile, we are paying ridiculous levels of tax on income, especially young people who don't have access to assets.
4: Do you think income tax is going to come down as a result of this asset tax?
5: Well, that is exactly what Andy Burnham has said in the remarks.
4: There's no way. Taxes never go down.
5: I don't think it's something Andy Burnham will do, because he will have 2.5 years and you can't do reforms.
0: Well, there is also a thing, again, so in 2010, when Burnham was in government, Burnham published a white paper proposing the creation of a national care service in England. to provide free social care for the elderly, which sounds good.
3: But one that didn't die in Stafford Hospital.
0: Until you realised how he was going to fund it, which is that he floated the idea of a compulsory flat rate levy of up to £20,000, remember that was in 2010, so goodness knows that would be now, on people's estates after they died. This was just called a death tax. People pay for their own, don't they?
5: That'd be a lot more than £20,000.
0: It's interesting because at the time they said it was a rip-off and that it was a death tax and all of this stuff, but, you know, it's...
5: What you've shown there is exactly why, if we had had Andy Burnham still in government after 2010, we probably wouldn't have the awful state that there is of the care system for the elderly and the unwell that we have now. There he was trying to answer a fundamental question about people's care and dignity 15, 16 years ago. If only he'd remained in power, it might not have got so much worse.
3: But you know whether so many there might be a few more people dead from Stafford Hospital or still paying more for the public finance initiative.
0: Guys, we'll put in this for a second and we're going to come back to it. But coming up in just a moment.
6: I swear by Almighty God that I will be faithful and bear true allegiance to His Majesty King Charles.
0: Right, well, Andy Burnham wasn't the only person sworn in today. No, there was a lady from the SNP who crossed her fingers as she did the oath. And we're going to play you that as well. And David Lammy, I mean, this guy, unbelievable. Just more front than South End. He's gone from backing Starmer to now he's backing Andy Burnham. I mean, this is why people hate politicians. That's next.
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0: All right. right, welcome back to Late Edition. So look, a lot of the front pages, well, all of them really, are going off on the scenes today. And you'll notice that a few of them, you know, for example, like The Independent or The Times, actually, if we bring that Times up, Burnham angles for power. And there's a big picture behind Andy Burnham. It's a selfie that he took with a load of Labour MPs behind him there. They're all there smiling away. They're all saying, oh yeah, come on, Andy, please give me a job. Absolutely fantastic. Oh, you're our saviour. They also have a picture of Keir Starmer's wobbly chin underneath that. But anyway, but this is why people don't like politicians, because have a look and a listen to David Lammy. David Lammy has been standing by Keir Starmer. He was outside Downing Street. What does he say? 14 years it's taken us to get here. 14 years. You know, he's backed the PM relentlessly. He said he's been a good friend for ages. And now that the Prime Minister's resigned and Andy Burnham has been sworn in, listen to him today on LBC.
1: Look, I've known Andy Burnham for over 25 years, I think, in politics. We were both proteges of the late Tessa Jowell and worked together very closely when he was back in Parliament. I think I supported him for one of his previous bids to become leader of the Labour Party.
0: Please, Andy, please give me a job. Go on, I've always liked you. I would have preferred it if you were leader to begin with, actually. It's just toe-curling, isn't it? It's just really sickening.
2: Oozing fake sincerity as well. I've known him for 25 years. Oh, we're such pals. Oh, he's so competent. He's not even Prime Minister yet. This guy is not even the Prime Minister yet. And if he is, he would have got to be Prime Minister, just picking up on your point, after having just not been in Parliament, not even being elected in the last manifesto. I mean, are we going to have to pass a law about that now? That if you're going to be made Prime Minister, you have to have at least been like made an MP in the last election that they were voted at? And what skill? Tell me, please, someone explain to me what skill Andy Burnham has that is so special over the 400 MPs that they've got. Are they all such incompetent, thick as two short plank numpties that they actually can't find any one of them with enough of a brain cell to actually go up to become Prime Minister, then they've got to go to Manchester and have a self-indulgent, narcissistic by-election fest in order to bring this guy in?
3: Well, he's got two things that are quite rare in the Labour Party. One of them's charisma. He's got that, you know, oh, Stone Roses on me jog, you know, that sort of connecting with the average working man, which I wouldn't know anything about. I'm upper middle class, don't you know? And he's also got the sort of aura of being a winner, which he has. I mean, he won in Makerfield, he's won things before, he won £5 in a scratch card once, so, you know, they see him as continuing.
2: You've that. Said the magic word.
3: What?
2: Buses. He sorted out the buses in Manchester. Hallelujah. The new messiah of the double decker is now going to be our Prime Minister.
4: You're just, I mean, a minute ago you were complaining about millionaire landowners getting a bad deal, and now you're mocking buses. Actually,
2: I'm not mocking buses. I'm mocking the fact that he relentlessly goes on about them, because frankly, that's his only achievement. And fine, the buses run okay in Manchester. Well done him.
4: I'm afraid I think that actually you are listing Andy Burnham's selling points. People feel like they can relate to him and he can relate to their
2: lives. Are you saying this with a straight face?
4: Yeah, absolutely.
2: Just checking, all right.
4: It's the only thing straight about me, Christo. People think that he can relate to their lives. They think that he has experience. He's held senior jobs in government before, which, to answer your question about other Labour MPs, one of the problems with landslides is that you lack that level of experience. He's also been the Mayor of Greater Manchester for 9 years.
2: What real job has he ever had?
4: And then he's been in politics for a long time.
2: What real job has he ever had?
4: But hang on.
2: Has he ever had a job outside of politics?
4: As being Mayor of Greater Manchester,
2: ever.
4: That is a job in which he's dealt with those very practical things that impact people's lives. That's a good qualification. And the final thing that I think is really important is that Keir Starmer was uncomfortable in public life. You only had to watch Andy Burnham on the campaign trail, or today, as he went through the train stations. He likes people. Yeah. That will go a long way.
0: I mean, Keir Starmer, I'm genuinely just not sure he's human. Like, honestly, I'm not sure he's human. Like, and he doesn't exhibit any signs of wanting anyone to ever look at him or interact with him. He doesn't have a sense of humour. He's got no political nous at all. I mean, Andy Burnham does have some of these things. There's no denying he's got some decent qualities. There is an interesting poet. The only downside I would caveat this by saying that Andy Burnham got less popular over the course of his election campaign. So before he
2: really
0: ran,
2: had to answer
0: before,
2: questions, yeah, well, that was
0: before,
2: why.
0: Before he ran, so look,
4: that's not true.
0: No,
4: the
0: it
4: polling
0: is.
4: Got better for his results. Makerfield.
0: No, no, sorry. In Makerfield, did very well. Absolutely. No denying that. Outperformed. But nationally, his approval rating dropped by between 10 and 15%. So the more the wider British public saw of him, the less they actually liked him. However, I'm going to caveat that with this. There was a poll of Burnham versus Farage. Now, Nigel Farage wins when it comes to the question, he has a lot of personality. Nigel Farage wins that. Andy Burnham wins everything else in the polls. He's in touch with ordinary people. He's a likeable person. He's an experienced leader. He understands the problems facing Britain. He's a capable leader. He's a strong leader. He acts with integrity. He has sound judgment. I mean, I could go on. Good in a crisis. He shares my values. He gets the big decisions right. On all of those things, as of today, apparently, the British public think that Andy Burnham outperforms Nigel Farage. So when Reform are calling for a snap general election, it could be a bit of a problem for them.
3: Yeah, I think it would be better for Andy Burnham to be in office for a while and to be torn apart by the Labour Party, to be hamstrung by the realities of politics. I think everybody's got this idea that, you know, I mean, they're even putting it on the front cover. He's the Messiah. I know that was a joke in Parliament that he dealt with very well. It shows his one strength, having a person, you know, I mean, they're even putting it on the front cover. He's the Messiah. I know that was a joke in Parliament that he dealt with very well. It shows his one

0: had numbers like that. He never won on many of those measures. He was never popular as an individual. And so that is a significant improvement for the Labour Party to have a leader like that.
1: I know, amazing. The Labour Party finally get good numbers from someone who's not been an MP.
2: Well,
1: brilliant.
2: There you go. Well, look, that's what I see. Now, coming up, we will be revealing the moment that the new SNP MP crossed her fingers when she swore an oath to the King. I mean, it's just childish student politics writ large. I'll show it to you when we come back.
3: I'm Michelle Dubry, and my show is your opportunity to cut through all the noise and dive in headfirst to some robust debates. Ideas clash.
4: Situation.
3: Because you're deliberately avoiding my point. Nothing's held back.
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3: And we do not shy away from the difficult stuff.
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2: Okay, welcome back. Look, Andy Burnham wasn't the only person sworn in today, although he has made all of the front pages. There is, of course, this SNP MP who did this.
27: I do swear that I will be faithful and bear true allegiance to His Majesty King Charles, his heirs and successors according to the law, so help me God.
2: So, there you go. Yeah, I mean, that was an SNP MP, Laura Bird there, the new MP for Broughty Ferry in Arbroath, I believe, who crossed her fingers whilst pledging allegiance. Well, Leo's our resident Scott. Well, what do you think of that kind of behaviour?
28: Oh, it's so infantile. I mean, this is high office. It's not the playground. Like, you can't rescind an oath by crossing your fingers like that. What else is she going to do? What else is she going to try and win debates by saying triple tag backs, no backsies? You know what I mean? Is she going to like be giving the speaker a Chinese burn? Is she going to be telling the opposition politicians that they can't come to her birthday party? This is absolute infant behaviour.
0: Yeah, she ended it by going opposites day, so it doesn't count. I mean, yeah, it does feel quite lame, to be honest.

0: honest, and the sort of shaking of the head with the attitude isn't very encouraging.
1: Yeah.
0: But, you know, it may well be that obviously there are lots of people in Scotland, especially, who don't like the monarchy, don't like the history, want to have their own rules, and she may well be speaking for those people.
2: Like, grow up, though, you know? I mean, come on, can we watch it again? Is that all right? Can we just watch that again? New SNP MP, Laura Bird, there being sworn in. It's her big moment. Her family's probably watching. Her friends are there. Oh, go on, Laura, do the thing that we dared you to do. Do the thing we dared you to do.
3: I do swear that I will be faithful and bear true allegiance to His Majesty King Charles, his heirs and successors according to the law, so help me God.
2: It's a sassy bit at the end, isn't it? Have that king. That showed him.
1: I hadn't actually seen that. I knew she'd done it. I hadn't actually seen that. It's infuriating. God. The smugness and it's like, you know, when you have to apologise. Right, fine then. Sorry. Yeah, sorry. Sorry I did that. You know, to your older brother or something. And it's like, she's an elected member of parliament, for goodness sake. Why is she acting like a 12-year-old that's been grounded? This is just, I'm just so sick of these people. I think this is a bad night. You shouldn't have got me on tonight.
0: It's the first day in the job.
2: Oh, great.
1: I'm so sick of them today. Yeah. I think I've reached my threshold. I think this is it now. I think I'm going to have to quit broadcasting.
4: You know what's funny about Scottish nationalists?
1: This is your fault, Scotland.
4: So this is Scottish nationalists. They say, a Somalian who arrived on Tuesday is as Scottish as anyone. He's a new Scot. They've got this term, new Scot. Yeah. It's sort of like trans woman, as in not a woman, not a Scot. You know, they've got this term, new Scot. But then they say that I'm not Scottish because my mum's English. So even though I was born in Scotland, I sound Scottish, I act Scottish, I'm drunk right now, they say, I can't be Scottish.
2: You know what, crap, because it's such a similar thing that the Green Party did in the Gorson and Denton by-election, where they ran a whole thing about Matthew Goodwin's not from round here, right? He's not from here. You know, he doesn't know about local issues. Oh, by the way, do you only speak Urdu or Bengali? We've got a campaign message for you. You are kind of guy. And if you could just tell your wives how to vote as well, that would be delightful.
1: But also, Matt Goodwin is from round here. Gaza. Let's talk about Gaza as well. Like, oh my God, these people.
2: It cracks me up, this kind of stuff. Anyway, we've also got President Trump, who has just in the last hour or so spoken about Keir Starmer's resignation. Here is President Trump's verdict.
5: And I told him, he's a very nice man. I mean, sort of a friend of mine. I mean, he was not good to us with NATO, Pete, right? He said, we can't use the island to land. That was the first for a couple of weeks. He said, well, but ultimately, I gave it to you. Now, that was a bad move. That hurt him badly. But I mean, I wish him well, but he's got two problems, energy and immigration and crime.
1: So you know that you are dressed identically.
2: I didn't until I saw it. Yeah,
1: that you've got exactly the same tie, exactly the same thing. All you need is just the little pin.
2: I don't know. Apparently, we're going to bring that up again because I think the eagle-eyed will not have, will might not have missed it. If we got it, I think it was there in a second anyway. But Trump actually stuck the knife into Starmer last night. I mean, Trump posted last night, Keir Starmer's going to resign. You know, like, I mean, it's a bedroom. I mean, he mugged him off even on the way out, didn't he? Oh, there you go.
1: There you are.
2: Right.
1: You do.
0: Which one is Trump?
2: Yeah,
0: I think you're wearing a bit more fake tan, but
2: thank you. I've actually gone new Pamela Anderson tonight, which is no makeup.
1: You've even got similar hairstyles as well.
2: I've got more of it, mate. Thank you very much. Anyway,
1: I won't go into hair.
0: Yeah, although just like Leo, I'm not sure his is real.
2: It's all
1: up
2: for Leo's
1: transplant.
2: Imagine
1: having a hair transplant.
2: What kind of guy would do that?
1: Bad is Matt.
2: Anyway, sorry. So, not the news, is it? But what do you make of Trump sticking the knife in them?
4: And show us that hairline, Ben.
0: Moving on. I think Donald Trump, he degraded his office as always. It's not for him to say who the British Prime Minister should be, whether he's resigning. And also, of course, I don't believe that Keir Starmer had told Donald Trump. He was just sat there like a gossip in the playground repeating
2: what he was right, though, wasn't
0: what he heard.
2: That's obviously not true, is it?
0: Any of us could have said that by Sunday evening, right? It's not the US president's place to start telling us who our prime minister is going to be or not be. Although, to be fair, it is slightly better than Peter Mandelson, who told that JP Morgan executive, I think, that the prime minister was going to resign, Gordon Brown, before he did.
2: Andy Burnham said some things about Trump.
0: The paedophile. Narrow it down.
2: Jeffrey Epstein.
0: Epstein. Right. Yeah, there were the emails that he told him, Peter Mandelson, it showed him, he told him before he resigned. So I suppose it is better than that. So we've improved in Americans finding out about our prime minister moving on.
1: Donald Trump was incredibly respectful. I think we should praise him for that.
4: And I think Trump would have been told by a Chinese diplomat who'd bugged the prime minister's office.
2: Well, quite. So Andy Burnham has previously said, although this was after the January 6th, of any UK politician who gave Trump the time of day should be ashamed right now. So going to be interesting to see how our special relationship continues, isn't it? Anyway, loads more coming your way. Some other non-Burnham related news. Apparently they're going to close schools because of the heat wave. So depending on what age you are, good news, I suppose. That's next.
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9: Hello. The heatwave is continuing across central and northeastern parts of Europe. Thunderstorms now also breaking out, with temperatures have been 10 to 15 degrees above average. A cloudier picture across the Canary Islands with some showers here, but for the vast majority, it's going to be hot again. Sunny spells, but also thunderstorms breaking out as we go into the week. And that theme does continue. We'll see more in the way of some thunderstorms, but the heat moving its way further eastwards.
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3: Welcome back. Let's just finish with the story that's at the bottom of tomorrow's Daily Telegraph. Schools close amid heatwave power alert. Schools have closed as Britain prepares for a heatwave that could see temperatures as high as 40 degrees. Primaries, secondaries and nurseries across England shut early today, while a dozen schools said they would close tomorrow and on Thursday. A prolonged spell of hot weather could trigger blackouts as wildfires damage power lines. Grid operators have warned. But we had wildfires.
4: That's what we're being told. I don't know. Don't we have flame-proof pylons? I think everybody should just deal with the heat wave by getting air conditioning. Like, our schools should be air conditioned. It's not the Middle Ages anymore. If you go to America, everywhere is air conditioned, and it makes sense. And also, yeah, people are like, oh, but what about the energy? The air conditioning is running when it's hot. That's when the sun's shining, and all those solar panels that Ed Miliband made us build, well, they're making lots of electricity.
3: So apparently multiple fire crews are actively fighting a large moorland fire that broke out at Marsden Moor and Holmfirth in West Yorkshire. Apparently Halifax firefighters are using specialist wildfire equipment to tackle an active blaze at the Cold Edge Road area. They've had wildfire warnings in southern England. The Widnes chemical plant fire, not a wildfire, just a separate major incident. Fair enough, so it's just on fire. Anyway, so yeah, probably
2: there's places in the north.
3: Yeah. Yeah.
5: Well, I think we are experiencing extreme heat. I mean, it could be 37, 38 degrees in the coming days. No, that is extreme heat.
2: And it's just hot.
5: Also, a lot of people are vulnerable, who are elderly. They will suffer.
3: You're always abroad in places like Sudan, Somalia, Saudi Arabia.
5: It was South Sudan, actually.
4: That's going to be even hotter.
3: Isn't it?
5: I was once in the hottest place. Well, I was in the hottest place on Earth the other day.
3: Witness.
5: Djibouti, which is a place in the Horn of Africa, and it was more than 40 degrees, and people live there, but it's absolutely excruciating.
2: People live there? Oh yeah. My God, so people live in hot places where the weather gets hot? But it's almost as if you can survive.
3: So is it not hot in Djibouti?
5: You can't really survive. That's the difficulty. Look, 37, 38 degrees, you're right, we don't really have air conditioning in this country. We haven't discovered it, apparently. And so those schools could be pretty horrible, you know, old, thick walls. You know, I feel for those kids.
2: Well, then why don't they just get a Dyson?
5: A what?
2: A fan.
3: Yes, a fan. Apparently, I'm just being told in my ear that apparently planning regulations prohibit air conditioning in many places due to net zero.
4: I mean, that's a nonsense. We need to tear down these regulations. We are so over-regulated. Yeah. We're letting kids get sweaty because of net zero. That's a nonsense. You've really got to ask yourself, why do these Labour politicians want kids to be sweaty?
3: Okay, all right. Okay. Right, there we go. Yes, but yeah, I don't know. I mean, I just remember the days when I
5: used surely to, not on air.
2: Are we still on air?
3: Yes, we are, but probably not for long. We used to get the odd snow day, and that was it. And the joke was, you'd play. What I'd do is I'd end up playing clips of like in Norway where there's these like 20-foot snow banks, and kids are on the way to school. Canada, you know, same thing. We'd have like half an inch of snow, and it capitulates. And now it's like, oh, I guess. I mean, there's building work taking place at my block of flats. They weren't there the other day because it was too hot. They weren't there the other day because it was forecast for rain. It didn't rain. How do you run a business in England like that anyway? Enough of my personal soapbox there. Let me whiz you through. Have I got time for the papers? Yeah, good. Start with The Independent. Regime change. Emotional Starmer quits. Good. The Telegraph. Burnham set for coronation. The Guardian, Starmer bows out as Burnham swoops in. The Metro, Keir's tears and Andy's crown. The Express, give us a proper Brexit. 10 years since Brexit, Britain, sorry, votes leave the EU. The Mirror, out of time, emotional Keir Starmer resigns as PM. The Times, Burnham angles for power. The Daily Mail, messiah without a mandate for Burnham. The Sun, he thinks it's all over and it definitely is for Starmer. The iPaper, Prime Minister in 3 weeks, Burnham arrives for coronation. Well, there you go. I imagine we'll be hearing from Andy Burnham at some point tomorrow, where he might make an attempt to set his stall out and say what he actually wants to do in office. Hopefully we do hear that. Thank you to my wonderful panel. Thank you to you at home for watching and for listening. I'm going to throw you over stateside now for The Late Show Live, where they're going to bring you right up to date.
6: Thank you, Patrick. Thank you very much. Well, what is that man in the big White House down the road from here going to think of our new Prime Minister? I know he's not Prime Minister yet, but barring anything massively unexpected, we know that Andy Burnham is going to be in charge of our country any minute now. I will tell you what I think the relationship between President Trump and Andy Burnham might just look like, and we've got contributions from lots of guests this evening. What will the reaction be here to Starmer stepping down? See you in a minute.
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8: Evening, welcome to your latest weather update from the Met Office here on GB News. Temperatures will continue to rise over the next few days, probably peaking on Thursday. We have Met Office amber and a red extreme heat warning. The red in place for Wednesday and Thursday. Broader amber warnings in place for much of this week, covering most of England and Wales. Temperatures are going to be breaking records, pushing the mid to high 30s. We've seen temperatures over 30 degrees today. Some heavy showers crossing eastern parts, very hit and miss, but some thunderstorms likely here and there. It's nowhere near as hot across Scotland and Northern Ireland. Reasonably comfortable night across northern Scotland, but the warmth is pushing north into southern Scotland and Northern Ireland. But in the south, temperatures likely to hold up over 20 Celsius in some towns and cities. Still a possibility of the overnight heavy thundery showers across parts of the southeast early on, but they should be clearing away. And then it's basically a sunny and hot day to come on Tuesday. It might start fairly cloudy, perhaps a little misty in some locations, but generally a fine start to the day. Some showers across Shetland, they should be pulling away through the course of the morning, as should any showers over northern England or the far southeast, drifting away to reveal plenty of hazy sunshine up and down the country with light winds. And as we're starting the day in the high teens or even low 20s, the temperatures are just going to tick up steadily with the powerful June sunshine, so that by the time we get to the afternoon, we're looking at widely over 30 Celsius across England and Wales, high 20s for parts of Northern Ireland and southern Scotland. And in this central zone, we could be up to 35, 36, maybe 37 degrees Celsius, potentially the hottest June day on record. Wednesday, hotter still. Again, lots of sunshine across the country. Temperatures probably peaking on Thursday before dipping a little on Friday. Those weather warnings are on the Met Office website in full.
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0: Good morning. The King of the North prepares for a coronation.
1: Andy Burnham is buoyed on by Labour backbenchers as he arrives in Westminster.
0: What a 24 hours it has been, less than a day since Keir Starmer announced his resignation.
2: Every decision I've taken has been about putting the country I love first. That is why I will resign as leader of the Labour Party.
1: Yes, we're going to discuss all the crucial moments in this very fast-developing story now, including this unforgettable moment where Starmer nearly cried.
2: To my fantastic wife, Vic, who has been a rock by my side through good times and bad.
0: Well, US President Donald Trump shared his take on the turmoil engulfing Sir Keir Starmer.
3: Because I think he's a lovely man, but I said, you're really messing up energy. You have windmills all over the place. In the meantime, you have the North Sea oil, and they won't let anybody drill.
1: And as the world reacts to the news, should the former mayor of Manchester, Greater Manchester, should I say, Andy Burnham, call a general election as his first order of business?
4: Well, Sir Keir Starmer here in Downing Street still, probably just for a few weeks, but very little power. The man of the moment has all the momentum, but there will be real questions about his mandate, given he's been elected by just 25,000 people in Makerfield.
0: A decade today since the course of British history was changed forever. 10 years on from the Brexit referendum, we're going to be looking back at how it all went down on that fateful night in 2016.
1: Britain bakes. The nation prepares for record-breaking temperatures after the Met Office issued a rare extreme heat warning. Well, stay tuned to find out how you can stay safe in the sun.
5: And in sport, World Cup, obviously, it's England versus Ghana tonight. And a win will see us through to the round of 32. The World Cup golden boot race, that hots up. Messi scores two, and Mbappe scores two, and Haaland gets a hat-trick last night. And the 2023 Wimbledon champion, Markéta Vondrousova, is banned for 4 years.
0: Good morning, it's just gone 6 o'clock. I'm Ellie Costello.
1: And I'm Alex Armstrong, and this is GB News Breakfast.
0: How did everybody sleep last night with the heat
5: bad.
0: And the thunderstorms?
1: Yeah.
5: Double trouble.
1: It was.
0: Double trouble.
1: It really was. Yeah. I slept through the thunder absolutely fine.
5: Did you?
1: Yeah. It was the heat that got me. Mm-hmm. It was the heat. I cannot sleep in this heat.
5: Yes.
1: It's dreadful.
5: It was the worst last night.
1: Yeah.
5: The heat was unbelievable. And then you had the trouble with Monty, and then we had Nelly jumping around, scared of the
0: They were so scared of the thunderstorm. Yeah. So Monty's never been in a thunderstorm before, so he was just shrieking and wailing. I had to go down to him.
5: Did you do the thing when you were a kid, when you were scared of thunder, that it was the, used to count how many miles away it was?
0: Yeah, I was doing that this morning.
5: Was that true? But is that a fact, or is that just like...
1: I think it's science.
5: Do you think so? Yeah. So the lightning, and then you'd count one, two, three, then here, and that's how many miles away it would be.
0: Fraser Myers knows everything.
5: He will know. Fraser would definitely know.
6: There's definitely some sort of division you can do.
1: Yeah.
6: Is it divide by three or something like that? I can't remember, but it definitely will tell you there is some way of knowing how far away it is.
5: So I'm just realizing, so what are we actually counting? Where the lightning is?
1: Where
5: how far away the lightning is?
0: Where the eye of the storm is.
5: Yes.
6: How far it is. How far that particular jolt of lightning is.
5: Because it was one, two, I remember as a kid doing that, one, two, then it would try and calm me down a little bit. It just made me scared.
0: I don't feel like that weather was on the cards, no?
1: No one got heads up. In Cornwall last night, this is where it all started. I started seeing on social media loads of people sharing their lightning. This massive lightning strike.
0: Yeah, pictures from the Midlands yesterday afternoon, and obviously it's come down.
5: Proper forked lightning this morning as I was driving along. Really, probably like the start of Thunderbirds. It was unbelievable.
0: Yeah, it was quite scary driving in this morning.
5: Yeah.
0: Do stay safe if you're out and about this morning, but Fraser tells us it stopped raining here in London.
6: It's raining,
0: Well, there you go.
1: Yeah,
0: now, I can hear something now.
1: The thing is now...
5: Hold on, count. One, now. Two, three. It's 3 miles away. Don't worry, we're fine.
0: I can definitely hear it pelting down outside now.
1: Well, now it's going to be really humid today.
0: And then we've got, yeah, this potentially record-breaking heat tomorrow and Thursday. 84%
1: humidity. Ooh. Oh, it's going to be pretty. It's going to be pretty severe. Oh, yeah. That's the worst bit for me. I don't mind the sun. That's the worst bit, the humidity.
0: Yeah, enjoy the sunshine, but do take care today if you're driving or out and about. GBNews.com/yoursay. Let us know if you managed to sleep last night, because we didn't.
1: At least the pollen count will be low.
0: The pollen count will be low. We'll be washing it all away as we speak.
1: That's right.
0: Now, to our top story this morning, Andy Burnham is inching ever closer to being crowned as leader of the Labour Party and Prime Minister.
1: The self-proclaimed King of the North could be handed the keys to number 10 in just 3 weeks.
0: Less than 24 hours, would you believe, after Sir Keir Starmer gave in to demands and announced his resignation.
2: Every decision I've taken has been about putting the country I love first. That is why I will resign as leader of the Labour Party.
1: Well, in an emotional speech, he paid tribute to his wife and children.
2: And when I leave the biggest job in the country, I shall spend more time on the most important job, being the best husband I can to my fantastic wife, Vic, who has been a rock by my side through good times and bad.
0: Well, if Andy Burnham is successful in his bid to take over from Sir Keir Starmer, he will be our seventh Prime Minister in just 10 years.
1: Yeah, look at this. This is a list here of the Prime Ministers we've had. It is absolutely astounding, isn't it? Even Italy is laughing at us at this point. Should we take a listen to the resignation speeches of our last six leaders?
2: When I leave the biggest job in the country, I shall spend more time on the most important job, being the best husband I can to my fantastic wife, Vic, who has been a rock by my side through good times and bad.
0: Well, we know that Wes Streeting isn't going to stand in a Labour leadership challenge. So, will Andy Burnham become Prime Minister without a contest? Or will a general election be called once he does become Prime Minister? So many questions remain.
1: Oh, my goodness. Yeah, this is a very fast-moving situation now. But let's speak to GB News Chief Political Correspondent Catherine Forster. Because, Catherine, we would say if this were the Tories, this wouldn't be so unprecedented. But with Labour, most of the British public haven't seen them go through such a tumultuous time with their party leader before. What should we expect to happen next?
7: Yes, good morning from Downing Street, and the Labour Party now doing exactly what they promised not to do because people do not like infighting. And you were saying about a seventh Prime Minister in 10 years. We're actually going to have five in 4 years, because 4 years ago, we had Boris Johnson, then we had Liz Truss, then we had Rishi Sunak, then we've had Keir Starmer, and almost certainly now we are going to get Andy Burnham. And just like Boris Johnson, when that government was in a very deep hole with Theresa May, they looked at a popular metro mayor who had a way of connecting with the public, and they thought that he was a winner and he might save them. And so it proved to begin with, though it all went horribly wrong. Of course, what will happen with Andy Burnham? Because the Prime Minister, yes, he's still in that building behind me, but all the power really has drained away from here. All the momentum is with Andy Burnham. He was treated like a rock star. He had helicopters overhead of his trains, his taxi was tracked, and then he had this incredible welcome in Westminster Hall, where I saw so many cabinet ministers and hundreds of Labour MPs looking happier than I think I've ever seen them since the general election. But so much now that we do not know, because Andy Burnham was elected by 25,000 people in Makerfield. He's been focusing on getting elected there. We know he can beat Reform there. But what about his policies more broadly? He's been pretty changeable. I think I can say that to be tactful on many issues. And he's going to inherit all the same problems. So despite the fact that I think most Labour MPs are happy with this change because they think that he is a winner, there are real concerns, even amongst allies of Andy Burnham, that he isn't quite ready and we don't quite know what he's going to do in government. So it is possible that there may be a contest, somebody like Darren Jones, perhaps the Chief Secretary to the Prime Minister, somebody like Al Carnes, who was Defence Minister till he resigned, if they can get those 81 votes. Not that they would necessarily think that they were going to win, but to force Andy Burnham to flesh out his positions and to have a contest, because I think there will be real questions about his mandate to govern, given as he's only just become an MP, and we're already hearing that from opposition parties, Reform in particular, saying call a general election, and who will be Chancellor. That is a massive decision. We thought it could be Ed Miliband. We know the unions are not happy about that. Maybe Wes Streeting. He said he's not going to run, but that would upset many on the left of the party. So many questions, very few answers at the moment. But for Sir Keir Starmer, he gave he had a drinks reception to his supporters and aides last night where his wife thanked him. I think he must be feeling pretty bruised, but unfortunately for him, he just proved to be incredibly unpopular with the public.
8: Catherine, are you getting any sense when you're speaking to Labour MPs that there's fret or worry about what this all looks like to the general public? Andy Burnham, who didn't stand in the 2024 general election, who, as you say, was just elected by the people of Makerfield, something like 0.03% of the population, who could potentially be Prime Minister in just 3 weeks' time. As you say, he's largely untested outside of Greater Manchester. How do you think that looks to the great British public? And do you think that Labour MPs are aware of that?
7: Yes, I do. I feel that it was almost sort of euphoric, the mood yesterday, but clearly that can't last because the hard work is going to start now. Now, his aides up in Makerfield said to me last week that their preferred option was for him to come in at the beginning of September, unless there is a contest in which, you know, he might be exposed as not having the answers. He's going to be Prime Minister in just about 3 weeks' time, and even his supporters think he's not ready. I think Labour MPs are aware, and some are very, very worried about how this looks, because I don't think we've ever had a situation before, certainly not in my lifetime, where somebody has taken over as Prime Minister, where not only have they not been elected by the public, but they haven't at a minimum gone through some sort of leadership contest. I mean, actually, Theresa May, there was going to be a contest and then Andrea Leadsom dropped out, so it didn't happen. The point was, though, she was already in government for several years. She'd been Home Secretary. This is completely different. This is a man who failed to get elected as Labour leader twice to Ed Miliband and Jeremy Corbyn, both of whom then went on, of course, to lose general elections. He's been out of the picture as Mayor of Greater Manchester for several years, and yet here he is, I think, highly, highly likely, 99% certain, to walk into that black door behind me in just a few weeks' time.
1: Yes, Catherine, indeed. Well, it's going to be a very fast-developing situation in Westminster there, so thank you for being with us there live in Downing Street. Thanks very much, Catherine. We'll come back to you again very shortly. In the studio with us now is Deputy Editor of Spikes Online, Fraser Myers. Fraser, good morning. Good to see you today.
6: Good morning.
1: What a day it was yesterday.
6: It was an absolutely extraordinary day. We had the Prime Minister resigning, finally falling on his sword after many, many weeks of people telling him to go, particularly after those absolutely disastrous local election results last month. And he tried to list his achievements. I think it was quite a dishonest speech. If I'm honest with you, Keir Starmer doesn't have many achievements to his name. He talked about stabilising the economy when really, you know, we just had a month go by where we borrowed £26 billion in an entire month, which is the same as the borrowing for the entire fiscal year of 2018-2019. He talked about putting the Labour Party in a better position to win another election. Well, he's currently third in a lot of national polls. He even had the gall to talk about the UK being in a good position on defence and him having sorted out the UK's defences. Well, I'm afraid that was one of the triggers for his resignation, because the entire defence ministry resigned. So I think it was a typical Starmer speech in its dishonesty. I don't think he'll be missed. I think he was probably one of the least honest and least competent leaders of our generation. And everyone has seen the graphic of the leaders, our prime ministers having shorter and shorter terms. Lots of people will say that means the country is ungovernable. I don't think it is. I think the public deserve a better quality of leader, and they're not getting it. And I dare say they're going to get it from Andy Burnham, who has many of the traits of Keir Starmer.
8: Mm. Yeah, because he's had this hero's welcome yesterday, didn't he, in Westminster? 200 MPs crowding in for a selfie with him. Do you think we're going to see a coronation, or would you like to see a contest?
6: I suspect we will get a coronation. You're right to describe it as a hero's welcome. And of course, all of the news channels are following his train down from Manchester and crowding him at London Euston as he came out. Lots of people have described that or likened it to Lenin appearing at the Finland station in Moscow ahead of the Russian Revolution. I think Andy Burnham is more the politics of John Lennon, slightly airy-fairy, imagined soft left type politics rather than a hard left figure. But still, you can see the wheels are in motion to give him a coronation. There are some leadership contenders popping up. So Al Khan's, for instance, has expressed interest in running. Darren Jones, the chief secretary to the Treasury, has expressed interest running. But I think he has absolutely no hope whatsoever.
9: I was going to say, these people who are putting their hat in the ring, they're not... obviously, I'm assuming none of them seriously believe they're going to beat Andy Burnham. Is this posturing? Is this trying to get a bit of media attention? Is it trying to say, look, I'm dangerous, I want a cabinet position? Is that what this is?
6: It does seem like that, because, you know, all of the heavy hitters, all of the potential other really serious leadership challengers, whether that's Angela Rayner or Wes Streeting, they rode behind Andy Burnham by this stage. So a coronation is looking more and more likely. Now, there's a question as to whether that's a good thing for the country. Andy Burnham remains pretty much untested on the national stage. He failed three times to become leader of the Labour Party. Lots of people will say he's been successful as the mayor of Greater Manchester, but there are a lot of areas that are that he's not responsible for there, that actually, you know, it's the national government that has to take tough decisions, whereas if you're a local mayor or a regional mayor, you can essentially bask in the the good things and then blame Westminster on anything that goes wrong. He won't be able to do that when he's prime minister. It's not necessarily clear how he wants to govern. He's trying to, you know, what we're seeing in the press that it's going to be continuity Starmer, in which case would we need a general election? I think we should probably be able to have a vote on our leader, especially if they want to change the direction radically. I can't see him wanting to do that.
9: Continuity Starmer, he was continuity Tory. And this is the problem. And this is the reality, in my opinion. I'd love to hear what you guys both think as well, because it feels to me like the British public are going through prime ministers so rapidly because they're not getting the change that they're being told they are voting for.
6: Absolutely. You know, we have some very serious fundamental problems in this country, whether that's a stagnant economy, that could be out of control immigration, both legal and illegal, underfunded defence. The list goes on and on. And yet it doesn't seem as if any of the recent prime ministers have been able to get a grip on this. And that, unfortunately, is why their terms are so short and why they're being constantly turfed out of office. Not because the public is too fickle and, you know, doesn't understand the problems. And the governing class presents itself as sensible and measured and technocratic and competent. Time and again, they show themselves to be the opposite.
8: Okay, Fraser, we're going to see you in the next hour. Thank you very much. Well, we had some crazy weather overnight, didn't we?
9: It was mental.
8: And potentially record-breaking temperatures this week. Ada McGibbon has got all of the details for us.
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11: 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Widespread sunny skies today, the odd shower or thunderstorm, but otherwise it's just increasingly hot across the United Kingdom, with extreme heat expected in some places. temperatures rising quickly once any showers and thunderstorms clear from the east of England. One or two showers could pop up across northern England and more especially the north and northwest of Scotland. Patchy cloud in northern areas, unbroken sunshine elsewhere, and temperatures widely across the UK, looking at the mid to high 20s or low 30s. But across the heart of England into parts of Wales, temperatures into the mid 30s, 37 Celsius, the most likely maximum temperature. That would beat June's temperature record set in 1976, but it's going to get even hotter over the next few days. It's also going to stay very warm overnight, and you can see into the evening still temperatures in the mid-20s across a large part of Scotland into Northern Ireland as well. Some patchy cloud here, blue skies continuing for many parts of England and Wales. 6 p.m. temperatures 34, 35 Celsius for the likes of Oxford and London, for example. Those temperatures staying elevated overnight, especially around some western and southwestern coastal parts, with high humidity expected through the day and night of the next few days. We can expect a very oppressive feel to things, buildings and people struggling to cool down. So we start off Wednesday with temperatures already in the low to mid 20s. And those temperatures are going to rise very quickly through the morning. Wednesday, one of the hottest days of the week and one of the hottest days ever recorded in the UK. Patchy cloud and some showers in the north of Scotland, hot sunshine elsewhere, temperatures peaking at 39 Celsius, if not a little higher in places.
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15: 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Messi struck twice in Argentina's win over Austria to move on to 18 World Cup goals, surpassing the 16 Klose scored for Germany during his career. The veteran recovered from an early penalty miss to continue his fine tournament form, taking his tally to 5 goals in North America. Klose welcomed the milestone, saying, "For me, Lionel Messi is the best of all time. Congratulations, champ. That's the latest sport. 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
9: Right, well, rare red warnings have been issued as Britain braces for extreme heat this week.
8: Yes, forecasters say temperatures could reach 38 to 40 degrees in parts of England and Wales, potentially breaking that June record set in 1976. And so many of you get in touch and say you remember that summer of 1976 and just how hot it was.
9: Well, this is it. I mean, listen, also, so many people just want to enjoy the state today, which I also encourage.
8: Yeah, really do. Very few hot sunny days.
9: We do, we do, and it'll be freezing cold before you know it, so do enjoy it where you can. But all we say is just be sensible, because but also we do know this country is not built for any change in temperature. So that means things like schools, transport workers and the NHS could all be affected with humid days and very warm nights, making it harder for people to recover.
8: Well, we're joined now by a friend of the programme, pharmacist Thorin Govind. Very good to see you this morning, Thorin. So let's talk about this red heat alert that's been issued. What could that mean for people's health?
19: Okay, it's really important that if you're taking any prescribed medication that you carry on doing that unless you're advised to do so by a healthcare professional. But we know that some medications might make you more prone to the risks of heat. So some of our viewers might be on medications for their blood pressure. Some of them might be on things like diuretics, so they make you go to the toilet more. So if you are on medications that increase your risk of dehydration, we definitely need to be thinking more about keeping up our fluid intake.
9: Yeah, I guess what's the best advice, Thorin, for people who might want to be enjoying the sun, or of course also might be a little bit vulnerable? What sort of advice do you give them? Because we do get these very few rare warm days, and I know it's going to be exceptionally hot today and tomorrow in many parts of the country, but people still want to be able to enjoy themselves. So how can they do that safely?
19: Absolutely. So look, make sure you're sipping water little and often. Make sure you're reapplying sunscreen, because the big problem is people get excited, apply their sunscreen before they go out, and then they just forget to top it up. Make sure I would be recommending SPF 50. And make sure you're forgetting your don't forget your ears as well. I don't know about you, both of you, but I feel like my technology's failing me a bit at the moment. The phones, the laptops just feel a bit slower.
8: Yeah, definitely do, Thorin, definitely. What advice do you have? Couple of things for you. What advice do you have for people who are suffering with hay fever this week? Because that's coming at us, quite high pollen count this week. And also people, many people up right now who haven't slept a wink last night, really struggling with sleep. So what advice do you have on those two things?
19: So top tips when it comes to hay fever, don't just think about medication. That's my top advice as a pharmacist. So things like Vaseline around your under your nostrils, that will trap the pollen. Making sure you're washing your clothes before you come inside. Monty's going to need a, Monty, our dog's going to need a wash before he comes into the house so that we get all the pollen off. So I think it's just about making sure the pollen doesn't come into the house. And I know it's really tempting sometimes to get all the windows open, but actually that's the worst thing you can do because it's letting all the pollen in, but also all the heat's coming in as well.
9: And Thorin, when people are out and about and they're trying to get from A to B today, is it good? What sort of practice should they take? Should they take water with them? Should they take extra sun cream? What sort of provisions would be necessary if you're heading to the beach, for example?
19: Okay, well, I think places like the Tube are not the place to be if you can avoid places like that. Even the trains, they're saying try and avoid using the trains unless you actually really need to. And I know that advice is increasing through the week. So if you're just out and about generally with the heat, I think really important that you take with you bottled water, especially if you're traveling in the car, you don't know what the situation is going to be. Pack that sunscreen as well. You can get spray bottles for water, which I think are really nice if you're just out and about. And in terms of hay fever, make sure you're carrying your antihistamines with you. People forget with hay fever that they need to start taking the antihistamine tablets before all their symptoms kick in. That's something that they really forget. So, and then my last big piece of advice for everyone when it comes to taking your medication is remember it can degrade in the heat. So make sure you're not storing your medication in bathroom cupboards, or if you're going out and about, don't leave it in the car.
8: All right. Great advice, Thorin Govind. Always good to see you. Thank you so much. Enjoy the sunshine. Right, if you are travelling to work or school this morning, here's your traffic and travel update.
20: Good morning, this is the latest AI travel news from gbnews.com. The M77 southbound is closed between Junction 2 at Cowglen and Junction 3 at Darnley due to overnight maintenance. Drivers on the M25 clockwise face 10-minute delays, exiting at Junction 14 for Heathrow Terminal 5 near Slough. In Greater London, the M4 spur southbound between Junction 4 and Junction 4A is experiencing similar 10-minute delays, with normal traffic expected to resume by 6:25 this morning. And on the trains, major disruption continues for East Midlands Railway and Thameslink services between London St Pancras International and Bedford due to hot weather impacting journeys. For more travel news, go to gbnews.com.
8: Welcome back. Just coming up to 6:30. Let's speak now to Cabinet Office Minister Nick Thomas-Symonds, who joins us now. Very good to see you, Mr. Thomas-Symonds. Thank you for waiting on the line there for us.
21: Good morning.
8: Just need to talk about yesterday, don't we? It's hard to believe, isn't it? I'm sure you feel exactly the same way. You had the landslide victory less than 2 years ago, that massive majority of 174 seats, and now Sir Keir Starmer has become the shortest-serving Labour Prime Minister in history. What went wrong?
21: Well, look, first of all, it's good to join you as always, but I thought yesterday the Prime Minister was putting the country first. As he said in the speech that he gave yesterday, just outside Number 10, the question that Labour MPs, the Parliamentary Labour Party, is asking is, who is now best placed to take us into the next general election, the second half of this Parliament? He accepted what members of Parliament were saying, as he said, with good grace. He was definitely the man, the Prime Minister, to lead us to victory. He took a party in 2019 that had suffered its worst electoral defeat since 1935, led us to a landslide victory. He's obviously led the country in the 2 years since, and has, and I think will have, significant achievements to his name, not just things in domestic politics like renters' rights, employment rights, keeping the economy, putting the economy on a stable footing, investing in things like the NHS. And I've seen in my work the Prime Minister putting Britain back on the international stage. But yesterday was important. The Prime Minister does not want to be in a situation where there is chaos. What the Prime Minister wanted to do was to make sure we now have an orderly transition to a new Prime Minister, and that's what we will do.
9: Minister, there's lots of talk now about a general election, particularly as it looks increasingly likely that Andy Burnham is going to be crowned as not just Labour leader, but also Prime Minister, inevitably. He's only won a mandate from 0.03% of the population, but unusually, he'll be the, if he is crowned as Prime Minister, he'll also have the weakest mandate of any Prime Minister in modern British history, as he wasn't even standing under your manifesto. You've called for a general election many times before when the Tories changed party leaders. Will you stand by your word and call for a general election when you change leader in your own party?
21: Well, I'd be surprised if the opposition wasn't always calling for a general election. I mean, I hope I was calling for a general election a lot more often than that when I was in opposition. That's exactly what I'd expect the opposition to do. But we live in a parliamentary democracy. That means that the Prime Minister is always going to be the person who commands the confidence of MPs, commands the confidence of the House of Commons. And frankly, this method of who commands the confidence of MPs, commands the confidence of the House of Commons. And frankly, this method of

0: national platform?
1: Well, first and foremost, I will be backing Andy Burnham. I think we need somebody who has a track record of delivery. That's exactly what he has shown as the Mayor of Greater Manchester. But secondly, in relation to Andy Burnham, there is a question as to who can take on and beat Reform at the next general election. And he has just shown comprehensively how to do that in Makerfield. Now, with regard to this issue of a contest and a coronation, look, it's not an unreasonable ambition to want to be the leader of the Labour Party. I know that lots of colleagues will be thinking, these are heady days, will be thinking very, very carefully about what they want to do and weighing up the advantages and disadvantages. But for me, it is about a stable, orderly and swift transition. So that is what I am in favour of, and backing Andy Burnham to take over and to build upon the work of the last 2 years.
2: Minister, I appreciate what you're saying when you talk about calling for a general election and calling for a contest, and I understand that this is politics, but the British public don't see it that way, do they? They see this as the same old politics that has basically made them lose faith in our system. They are fed up with the changing leader, the changing prime minister in our country. It's making the country look like a joke. Your party came in promising to end the chaos of the last one. You've been embroiled in as much chaos as the last Conservative government in their failing years. And I think now the question is, if you're going to change leader again and you're going to rip up your mandate from the people, and Andy Burnham, as he signalled throughout his campaign, is going to change the direction of the Labour Party in office, surely, with such a weak mandate, you're going to need to ask the people's permission to do that. And do you think that the British public will not forgive you if you don't, as they didn't forgive the Conservative Party?
1: Well, when I was knocking doors back in May, what I was getting was a real sense of urgency about the speed of change and wanting to deliver that change in people's lives more quickly. I went to Makerfield on more than one occasion and was getting that same message on the doorstep in Makerfield from working class people across the constituency who were talking about things like the pressures they feel on whether it's the weekly shop, on paying their bills every month. That is the kind of question that was coming up to me on the doorstep. And when we've had, frankly, so many changes of Prime Minister in this way, I don't think that's unusual in British politics at all. But what I do think we should be taking from the electorate is a real urgency to get on and continue with that work of delivery. And that's exactly what we're going to do. And I reject the comparison with the Conservatives, because there was an alternative for the Prime Minister yesterday. We could have ended up in the situation Boris Johnson did, clinging on by his fingernails in number 10, seeing his government collapsing around him with dozens of resignations. One day when there were three education secretaries, we have not done that. The Prime Minister has put the country first and not done that. And that's what gives us the opportunity now, with just over 3 years left of this Parliament, to deliver on the mandate people have given us for change.
0: Okay, Nick Thomas-Simmons, thank you so much for being so generous with your time. Good
2: thank
0: to
2: you.
0: See
2: thank
0: you on GB News Breakfast. Thank you.
1: Pleasure.
2: Yeah, fascinating, isn't it? I do believe the British public are going to look at this, what's going on here. Look at the pictures of Andy Burnham in Westminster Hall, the front page
0: this
2: of the Telegraph here.
0: This will make many people uneasy, won't it?
2: It will, because it looks like a king has arrived.
0: A messiah.
2: A messiah has arrived in Westminster. A man only elected by 0.03% of the population, who stood on an anti-Starmer, anti-Labour government mandate, now going to be basically flown into office.
0: Parachuted in, yeah.
2: It's not going to look good, at least with Rishi Sunak. He was a cabinet minister. Even Liz Truss, even Theresa May, even Boris Johnson had all served and won a mandate under those general election conditions.
0: But he's untested on a national level, isn't he? And if there's not a contest, we don't actually know what his policy is. How is he going to deal with President Trump? How is he going to fund defence? There are so many questions left for Andy Burnham that we just don't know the answer to.
2: Yeah.
0: And this is a man who could be Prime Minister in 3.5 weeks.
2: Yeah, I think he's going to...
0: He's got 3.5 weeks to get his policy and a team together.
2: A mandate, yeah. And also, I think he's going to need a mandate. I think the people are going to demand it. What would you do?
0: Anyway, do stay with us. Still to come, Paul Coit has got all of your sports.
3: He's not the messiah. He's just...

0: very naughty boy. I think that was used yesterday. And we'll talk about boys. All the big boys scored in the World Cup Golden Boot race yesterday. So our own big boy, Harry Kane, needs to bag a few against Ghana tonight. More on the way shortly.
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9: I'm Emily Carver. 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
10: Yes, still to come. Lots of BBC. Well, there's obviously lots going on, isn't there? Football-wise today.
9: Well, England are playing tonight.
10: I'm feeling
9: good. We're going to smash it.
10: I think I'm feeling quite positive about this. Although I'm worried now because we had such a good game at the start.
0: Hello, I'm here. By the way, just in case you're interested, I'm over here. Yes. Yeah. Have your little sports discussion. Won't you, Alex? I'll just sit here and watch.
9: We're feeling good about
0: crying out loud, man.
10: Sorry.
0: Goodness sake.
10: I'm a bit delirious.
0: Yes, anyway, go on then.
10: I was just saying to Paul over here,
0: we're all in this together, yes.
10: I felt like that we had such a great game, start of the World Cup,
0: yep.
10: That now I feel like my expectations have been really built up. I know it's Ghana.
0: It's fine. You'll be okay.
10: Yeah.
0: It is important because it's the second game. So that historically, it's another one where you think, oh, they have a good start and then it drops off. No, momentum. We need to keep the momentum going. So it's Ghana tonight. It's in Boston, 9 p.m. And it's really, I'm talking about this golden boot thing as well, because that's what I just mentioned. Because all these big stars seem to be scoring loads of goals. Lionel Messi yesterday, who's just now has the record for the most World Cup goals than anybody, he scored twice again as they beat Austria 2-0. Kylian Mbappe in France, the Frenchman, he scored two as well. So they beat Iraq 3-0. Erling Haaland scored two more as they beat Senegal. So that puts him on four goals. So it's four for Haaland. It's four for Mbappe. It's five for Lionel Messi. And Harry Kane is on two.
10: Yeah.
0: So I wonder, I mean, they're always going to say, this is what you always get with the footballers. Then you'll say, yeah, if you asked him and say, you know, what do you think? You want to go for the golden boot? He will just say, no, it's all about the win. It's all about the team. No, goal scorers want to score goals, and he's going to want to get a load tonight. So this is not going to be, let's just tap it around, win 1-0. Yeah. They're going to go out, and they're going to entertain us tonight. I'm really certain about that.
11: Can I push you for a prediction?
0: You can.
11: Go on.
0: 7-0. No, 3-0. I'm going to go 3. I'm going to go 3-0 tonight.
10: Wow.
0: And Harry Kane will score two of those.
10: Wow.
0: Okay. I really do. I really believe that. And I think the most important thing is that it does build. So, I mean, it's a high bar, beating Croatia 4-2. So then the next one then, so we've got Ghana. We can build from that. And then we've got Panama. And then we start heading into these knockouts. And if we win tonight, then we're straight through to the last 32 anyway.
10: Yeah.
11: Fantastic.
0: So I'm very confident, and we'll have loads of great guests tomorrow. Yeah. Talk about the win. I don't want to overdo it.
11: What a manifesto. And what have we got next hour? You've got a great guest.
0: Clive Allen's going to be with us. Play for England, of course, so he's going to be with us to discuss and just make us feel. And I know he's always very confident.
11: And he's a lovely man.
0: He is a lovely man, so he's going to join us. He's actually in Madrid at the moment. So he'll be very nice too.
10: Wonderful. Thanks, Paul.
11: Probably hotter here, though, let's be honest.
0: I think it probably is.
11: We can ask him that as well.
0: Yeah. Is it cool over there?
11: Yeah. We'll ask him. Thanks, Coity.
0: It's a pleasure.
11: Please stay with us. Still to come, more coverage live from Down Street as Andy Burnham looks closer than ever to becoming PM.
12: Well, Labour are hoping that a popular mayor from Manchester can bring that magic, perhaps, down south. But can he really? And does he have a mandate, given he was only elected by 25,000 people in Makerfield?
10: Indeed, those are the big questions. But before that, the BBC is using the World Cup to remind football fans to pay their licence fees. God, they're shameless, aren't they? Find out how with Madeleine Grant and Festus Akinbesoye in their newspaper roundup with us.
11: Yes, but before any of that, here's the forecast across Europe.
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11: We are going through the papers this morning in the company of Madeleine Grant and Festus Akinbosuye. Really good to see you both this morning. One story in town, Madeleine. Let's talk about the Telegraph, shall we? My party is asking whether I'm best to lead us into an election. I have now heard their answer. We are talking about a tearful Keir Starmer resigning.
17: Yes, and they've run a picture of Keir Starmer in his resignation speech yesterday, but also accompanying the, I think, quite unseemly haste with which the Labour MPs are now lining up behind Andy Burnham. Hundreds and hundreds of them all laid out in Westminster Hall, probably shoving each other to get to the front and be near his right elbow as possible. And it's just so, it's just a great reminder of the complete brutality of politics. The way that you can go from...
10: But this is this front page here on the Telegraph, this picture yesterday, I couldn't believe it.
18: Yes.
10: Not only is it so undignified, the man that sent them all to Parliament has just resigned. Andy Burnham has marched in there without a single vote being cast for him by those Labour MPs, basically for them to greet him like a conqueror.
18: Yeah. If I was Andy Burnham, I would be really watching my back. But now he's got evidence because he's got them all on selfie.
10: Yeah.
18: Right? Because... those same people like in a couple of months or years' time will be the ones calling for his resignation as well. Mm. And it'll be interesting to see how many of those faces will stay behind him smiling.
11: You don't think it's gonna last?
18: Oh, I can't see how it's gonna last because the basics and the fundamentals are still there. You know, regardless of who Labour bring in, they have to deal with the welfare budget, they've got to deal with investment, they've got to deal with taxation, they've got to deal with borrowing. No plan yet as to how he's gonna deal with that.
10: Yeah, shameless.
17: I also think it's just quite unseemly. And one of the big criticisms that people rightly have about Westminster politics is that it's all a bit of a game to the people involved. It's all like, you know, Westminster journalists have something to do with this too. Everything is like a psychodrama and chaos. And people are just a bit fed up with that. And then part of Burnham's big selling point is that he's not of Westminster. He's not like other politicians. And here he is doing a kind of big trivial selfie with 200 of newly nearest and dearest friends.
11: But that's going to end pretty soon, isn't it? That's all going to come crashing down. You can't stay Westminster within the heart of Westminster.
17: No, you can't. And you have to start making tough decisions that are inherently going to annoy a large group of people. That's what leadership is in this day and age. And I think that Keir Starmer, although he made some very bad decisions, I don't think you can say that Keir Starmer had this same desperate desire to be liked, the people-pleasing element that Andy Burnham has already exhibited during his Makerfield campaign with the number of U-turns that have taken place even over the last few weeks.
10: At least five.
17: Exactly.
10: Five. And this is the thing, five U-turns on policies that he long held positions, he'd made very clear. So again, you could have said perhaps before we might know what he stands for, but we don't know. We don't know what Andy Burnham stands for. There's no manifesto. There's no agenda. He's made some, in his speeches, he's echoing Keir Starmer in them. And so you listen to what he's saying. We need change, we need hope. And these are all just fancy words that mean absolutely nothing until we actually hear what he's going to do, who's going to be in his cabinet, because it's probably going to be continuity cabinet to a large extent.
18: But what he doesn't know either is what the fiscal rules are.
10: Yeah.
18: Because he was asked recently, you know, what are the fiscal rules that he says he's going to stick to? He doesn't know what they are. I mean, this man, in my opinion, based on what he said so far, is going to be an absolute disaster for the economy. If you live in London, if he comes through with this land value tax, it's going to be an absolute disaster.
0: Oh, my goodness.
18: And quite frankly, you know, this guy, if you run a business, if you are a worker, in my opinion, I think he's going to be quite a disaster for us. But we shall see. But he's not even the prime minister yet. So why are we talking about this?
10: Can I ask you this, Madeleine? There's calls now, of course, for a general election, right? Mm-hmm. He's not going to pull the trigger immediately, is he? Let's be honest. He's not going to pull the trigger. But in the meantime, he's going to have to lay out a manifesto that hasn't been voted on and start delivering on that manifesto, because he's promised to be the change candidate.
17: And he's got to do it in a shorter time frame than he would have liked, because Keir Starmer's one tiny little act of vengeance against all of this has been to say, actually, you know what? You don't want me. I'm not going to stick around to September just because it would help you. I'm out of here in possibly 3 weeks if there's no leadership contest. So you could find Andy Burnham is suddenly catapulted into number 10 Downing Street in a matter of, you know, 3 weeks or something. Mm. It's pretty bonkers. I mean, we've just had a prime minister who seemed to have infinity time to prepare and managed to screw it up and not do that. What hope is there for his successor?
19: Mm. And Sir Keir Starmer's been accused of being the ultimate man without a plan.
17: Exactly.
19: And here we are,
18: with the ultimate man,
19: Andy Burnham.
18: Without a plan.
19: He's got 3 weeks to come up with one.
17: Yeah.
19: And the team.
17: But he's got a great bomber jacket.
19: Oh my goodness.
10: Can't make it up.
19: You can't make it up, can you? Madeleine Festers, thank you very much. We'll see you again in about 45 minutes' time.
10: All right, let's get an update on the all-important weather.
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21: 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Widespread sunny skies today, the odd shower or thunderstorm, but otherwise it's just increasingly hot across the United Kingdom, with extreme heat expected in some places. Temperatures rising quickly once any showers and thunderstorms clear from the east of England. One or two showers could pop up across northern England, and more especially the north and northwest of Scotland. Patchy cloud in northern areas, unbroken sunshine elsewhere, and temperatures widely across the UK, looking at the mid to high 20s or low 30s, but across the heart of England into parts of Wales, temperatures into the mid 30s, 37 Celsius, the most likely maximum temperature. That would beat June's temperature record set in 1976. But it's going to get even hotter over the next few days. It's also going to stay very warm overnight, and you can see into the evening, still temperatures in the mid-20s across a large part of Scotland, into Northern Ireland as well. Some patchy cloud here, blue skies continuing for many parts of England and Wales. 6 p.m. temperatures, 34, 35 Celsius for the likes of Oxford and London, for example. Those temperatures staying elevated overnight, especially around some western and southwestern coastal parts, with high humidity expected through the day and night of the next few days. We can expect a very oppressive feel to things, buildings and people struggling to cool down. So we start off Wednesday with temperatures already in the low to mid 20s. And those temperatures are going to rise very quickly through the morning. Wednesday, one of the hottest days of the week, and one of the hottest days ever recorded in the UK. Patchy cloud and some showers in the north of Scotland, hot sunshine elsewhere, temperatures peaking at 39 Celsius, if not a little higher in places.
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23: 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On the A83, both directions are restricted at Locknell Street in Lochgilphead due to emergency roadworks. In Surrey, the M23 southbound is affected by a broken down vehicle between Junction 8 and Junction 9, resulting in one of four lanes closed. Normal traffic conditions are expected between 7 this morning and 7:15 this morning, with the issue likely to clear by 7:07. And on the trains, major disruption continues on East Midlands Railway and Thames Link services between London St Pancras International and Bedford, with hot weather affecting journeys. For more travel news, go to gbnews.com.
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4: 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Entrance must be 18 or over. Lines close at 4 p.m. on the 26th of June. 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
19: Like some
24: good
19: kind
24: morning,
19: of so-called King of the North prepares for a coronation.
10: Andy Burnham is greeted by a sea of Labour backbenchers as he arrives in Westminster.
19: Well, what a 24 hours it has been, with less than a day passing since Sir Keir Starmer announced his resignation.
25: Every decision I've taken has been about putting the country I love first. That is why I will resign as leader of the Labour Party.
10: A key member of Keir Starmer's government, Nick Thomas-Simmons, has given Burnham his seal of approval.
26: For me, it is about a stable, orderly and swift transition. So that is what I am in favour of, and backing Andy Burnham to take over and to build upon the work of the last 2 years.
19: He also says he isn't surprised that the opposition is calling for a general election.
26: I'd be surprised if the opposition wasn't always calling for a general election. I mean, I hope I was calling for a general election a lot more often than that when I was in opposition.
10: And as the world reacts to the news, should the former Greater Manchester mayor call an election as his first order of business?
12: Well, Sir Keir Starmer still in Downing Street, but probably only for a few weeks. Andy Burnham giving a rapturous response by Labour MPs arriving here yesterday. But will that popularity last?
19: Well, US President Donald Trump shares his views on the news.
27: Because I think he's a lovely man, but I said, you're really messing up energy. You have windmills all over the place. In the meantime, you have the North Sea oil, and they won't let anybody drill.
10: And it is a decade today since the great British public voted for Brexit, forever changing the course of our history.
28: And I will go to Parliament and propose that the British people decide our future in Europe through an in-out referendum on Thursday, the 23rd of June.
29: June the 23rd, go down in our history as our Independence Day!
19: Britain bakes. The nation prepares for record-breaking temperatures after the Met Office issued a rare red extreme heat warning.
21: It's already very warm out there this morning and temperatures will rise quickly over the next few hours, peaking at 37 Celsius. But Wednesday and Thursday could be even hotter than that. Full details in the forecast coming up soon.
0: Sport. England versus Ghana tonight. A win sees us through to the round of 32. Also, the World Cup Golden Boot race. The Golden Boot race hots up as Messi scores two, Mbappe scores two, and Haaland gets a hat-trick. It's the heat. And the 2023 Wimbledon champion Marketa Vondrousova is banned for 4 years. Thank you.
10: It is roasting, though. Right.
19: It is, yeah. We can't get the heat off our mind. It's just gone 7 o'clock. Good morning. I'm Ellie Costello.
10: And I'm Alex Armstrong, and this is GB News Breakfast.
19: Well, let's get straight into the politics, shall we, this morning. I'm delighted to say we're joined now by Leader of the Liberal Democrats, Sir Ed Davey. Very good morning to see you. Very good morning to you, Sir Ed. Good to see you on the programme. Let's talk about the events of yesterday, shall we? And we'll start with Sir Keir Starmer. Was he right to go? Was he right to resign?
3: Yeah, clearly Labour MPs had forced him out and there's a bit of civil war going on. But I think the viewing public are fed up with this merry-go-round of prime ministers, aren't they? You know, seven prime ministers in 10 years, five Conservatives, now two Labour. No wonder nothing works anymore. If we're going to fix our system, fix our NHS, get our economy growing again, sort out our defence, you know, I think we're going to have to fix our political system. I think it's broken. And I think seven prime ministers in 10 years is the proof of that.
10: Yeah, it certainly would. Many people would agree with you there, Sir. Do you think we should be having a general election now? Do you think if Andy Burnham, who looks like he's going to be crowned perhaps Prime Minister with one of the weakest mandates of a modern British Prime Minister, if it does happen, do you think he should go to the general public to retrieve that mandate?
3: Well, I think we want to see change, don't we? We want real change, as I've been describing. And I think he's got a very small window to deliver on that change. I think people want to see that first. If he doesn't, I think the calls for a general election will increase. I mean, the Conservatives are in a difficult position, aren't they? Because they had that chaos, didn't they? That psychodrama of so many Conservative prime ministers and really ruining our country. And they never allowed a general election. So I'm afraid that they don't really have a leg to stand on this. If we don't see the change, the sorts of profound change that we've argued for, whether it's in our NHS, our relationship with Europe, for investment and defence, then I think people will get pretty angry and frustrated and say, yeah, we need a vote.
10: So, sir, am I right in saying you're not immediately calling for a general election if an Andy Burnham is Prime Minister, is crowned as Labour Party leader? You're not calling for an immediate election in that scenario? Because the only reason I say that is that you have done before when Rishi Sunak was crowned Prime Minister, when others were crowned Prime Minister. Do you think that consistency should take place if we change party leader?
3: Well, sometimes somebody didn't. There wasn't a general election, was there? But the key thing, if you talk to people, I've been listening to people on programmes like yours, and they just want change. They want the government to get on with it. So much is broken in our country. We desperately need the Defence Investment Plan to be published ahead of NATO summit coming up in a week or two's time. We need to engage with our European colleagues. You know, with the 10th anniversary of Brexit, and it's really clear to everyone it's been a failed experiment. The Conservative Brexit has been a failure. The only one who's benefited from is Nigel Farage with his £5 million reward. The rest of us have been hit by higher bills and higher taxes. And what we Liberal Democrats are saying is, look, come on, let's face the reality. It has failed. We lost £90 billion in taxes. And what I'd say to Mr. Burnham, if he does become Prime Minister, Labour's red lines on getting a closer trading relationship with Europe, they've got to go. If we want to grow our economy, if we want to fix our public finances, if we want to end the cost of living crisis, we need a plan, and that has to start with a closer trading relationship with Europe, because Brexit has cost us so heavily.
19: Well, we will get onto Brexit in a minute, but for now, I just want to ask you about Andy Burnham. Would you be comfortable with a coronation? Does Andy Burnham have a mandate to lead the country as Prime Minister, or would you like to see a leadership contest?
3: Well, that's going to be up to Labour MPs. I don't have a dog in that game particularly.
19: Well, are you comfortable with the idea of a coronation?
3: It isn't about vote. Well, I can't be comfortable. I'm not comfortable with the Labour government's record. Let's be clear. I think it's been really disappointing. They said they were going to change the system. They were going to turn the page from the chaos of the Conservatives, the failed economy of the Conservatives, and they've not done that, have they? It's like continuity Sunak, continuity Conservatives with this Labour government so far. But if there is change, and you know, let's see if he does deliver change. He sometimes says he does. Let's see the colour of money. He's been a flip-flopper most of his time, and you know, trying to work out what Andy Burnham thinks is like nailing jelly to a wall, frankly. But let's see. You know, I'm someone who likes to give people a chance. I want to see that profound change. I want to change our political system. It's clearly broken. I think the evidence is there for all to see. Now, that's partly due to the failed Brexit supported by Farage and the Conservatives, but it's also our broken political system. That has to be reformed. We want to give people more power, you know. We want to make sure that their votes count and aren't wasted, and so they aren't ignored by people in power. We're fed up of power being too few hands, centrally, not in our local communities up and down the country. And so we've argued that for a long time. We'll see if Burnham can deliver.
10: Let's talk about Brexit, shall we, Sir Ed? A topic I know you're passionate about. Why do you think the European Commission would do a better job of running our country than perhaps you as Prime Minister would be?
3: Well, they wouldn't run our country. That's a complete myth. They never did. I, as a minister, I would go to European councils and we'd boss them. We'd tell the Commission what to do. It's only lazy politicians, a lot of them Conservatives and Labour, frankly, who fail to boss Europe. Now, we're really influential in it. And what we're arguing for is a new deal with Europe, totally new deal. We call it a growth and defence partnership. We know our economy is in a mess. It needs to grow. We know we need to invest in our defence and make it secure with all the threats we face, because Donald Trump is no longer a reliable ally, and we have the threat from Putin. I know Mr. Farage likes Putin. Well, some of us don't. We see him as a threat to our country. And so a new deal with Europe on growth and defence, a growth and defence partnership, is the way forward. And I think, you know, after this lost decade where people's bills have gone up, taxes have gone up, and I'm afraid the NHS didn't get any of the money it was promised, I think it's now time to reassess, and that's what we're arguing for.
19: Do you think you'd ever accept the result of a democratic vote? I mean, you've spent the last 10 years arguing that it was the wrong result. Do you think you'll ever reach a stage where you will accept the result and realise that we're in a new stage of the argument?
3: Ellie, you didn't read our manifesto, I'm afraid. We accepted it in the manifesto, and actually our new growth and defence partnership is within the terms of the vote. So I'm afraid that you're not describing our position fairly, I'm afraid. You know, many of the people who argued for leave actually said we could still be in the single market, said we could have a customs union. They're on the record. You can see the TV footage. That's not what happened. And I think we've damaged our country as a result. And when you talk to people, they are really worried about defending our country. They're really fed up that bills keep going up, that taxes keep going up, the cost of living still gets worse and worse, and the public finances are in such a mess. Well, why? Well, Brexit has the main cause of that. It's cost the taxpayer £90 billion a year. So if you want to sort our finances, if you want to have room to invest in our army, invest in NHS, to cut taxes, you've got to change that relationship with Europe. And now it's plain as a pikestaff now, and I think most people can see that.
10: Humour me for one final question. Let's take the hypothetical approach that Andy Burnham does have a general election and we assume that they're going to lose some seats. Would you ever consider a cosy coalition, perhaps with the Labour Party, if they need your help?
3: That's a good hypothetical question. I'll give you some credit for that, Alex. But, you know, the truth is, my job as leader of the Liberal Democrats is to put forward our ideas, get as many seats as we possibly can. You know, the last election, if I'd come on your programme and said a few weeks before polling day, we'd get 72 Liberal Democrat MPs, our best result for over 100 years, I think you'd have had a bit of a laugh at me. But we did do that, didn't we? And we've had 8 years of net gains in local elections. We could soon be the second party in local government. And I'm preparing for the next election to win for Liberal Democrats and our values. And I think the more people hear about them, that we want to fix our broken political system, end this merry-go-round of prime ministers, make sure we sort out care. You know, I speak as someone who's been a carer most of life. I look after my disabled son. I looked after my mum when she was dying. I know about care. I know if you fix that, you can fix our NHS. We've got ideas of real change, right? Real change with practical plans. And the more people hear about those, I think the more people will switch to us.
19: Sir Ed, good to see you. Thank you very much for joining us on GB News Breakfast.
10: Thank you.
3: Good to see you. Thank you.
10: All right, shall we go and speak to GB News Chief Political Correspondent Catherine Forster live outside Downing Street for us. Catherine, what's the latest there? We believe the Cabinet should be arriving in the next few hours.
5: Yes, there will be a cabinet meeting here as usual. The message that they will be trying to send is we're getting on with business as usual, but of course nothing is normal here at the moment, is it? Because we have a prime minister here in office, not really in power. The power seems to have already shifted to Andy Burnham, and the consequences of that are already being felt. This instability, that EU reset that we were supposed to be getting on the 22nd of July, looks like it's going to be postponed, because what's the point? Andy Burnham will probably have been Prime Minister for just a few days at that point. Also, the Defence Investment Plan, we were told categorically, we should have had it last autumn, that it would be published before the NATO summit in Turkey at the beginning of July. Well, the Prime Minister will still be in office then, but it's sounding very much like that is going to be put on hold too, because what will Andy Burnham think of it? We don't know. We don't know what Andy Burnham thinks really about many, many things. Ed Davey there said trying to find out what Andy Burnham thinks is like nailing jelly to a wall. And even his own team told me last week in Makerfield that they favoured quite a long handover, perhaps by the beginning of September. Well, unless there is a contest, that is unlikely to happen. Now, on that note, there are Labour MPs, despite the fact that they looked absolutely over the moon and he was given a rapturous reception, they are Labour MPs who are worried about Andy Burnham. First, the fact that where's the mandate? He's coming in on 25,000 votes. Also, the fact that he's really untested, and they think that it's a bad idea to have a coronation. They want a contest. So quite a few of them encouraging Darren Jones, the Prime Minister's Chief Secretary, to stand. Perhaps Al Carnes, who resigned as Defence Minister recently. Not clear if either of them could get those 81 nominations. But look, here we go again. We are heading for our fifth Prime Minister in just 4 years. And as Ed Davey just said, he thinks the public are fed up of this merry-go-round of PMs. No wonder nothing works.
19: Forster there for us in Downing Street. Thank you very much. Deputy Editor at Spiked Online, Fraser Myers, joins us again in the studio. What did you make of what Sir Ed had to say this morning?
6: Well, I think he was absolutely right about Andy Burnham, about working out what he thinks being like nailing jelly to a wall. Mm. Andy Burnham has done as many U-turns as Keir Starmer, probably just in the past few weeks, you know, running up to the Makerfield by-election and beyond, than Keir Starmer has in the past 2 years. So you can see in that sense, it's going to be continuity purely by the amount of flip-flopping. I disagree profoundly, though, with what Ed Davey said about Brexit. Mm. You know, 10 years on from Brexit, I think we need to look at it as, remember what the slogan was? It was take back control. Brexit fundamentally was about democracy. It was about wresting lawmaking and decision-making power from unelected commissioners in the European Union and giving them back to Parliament and, by extension, therefore, the British public. And so I don't believe that there's anyone in the European Commission who should have the right to dictate what laws people in the UK follow. I think that should apply to other Europeans as well. And anyone who believes that Brexit has been a disaster, I'd invite them to look at what's happening in Europe right now. If you look at France, the economic situation, the level of debt is just as perilous as it is in the UK, if not worse. The political deadlock is just as bad. They've had five prime ministers in 2 years. So there's a huge turnover of personnel over there. If you look at Germany, which when we left the EU was head and shoulders above the other European countries in terms of growth. It's been in recession since 2019. All kinds of EU laws have been added since we left. Net zero is now an EU-wide phenomenon, sending businesses to the wall. Farming regulations have sent huge amounts of farmers and tractors out in protest. I just don't buy this idea that over there are the sunny uplands, that joining that, there just really isn't any growth going on over there. It's really slow, having many of the same intractable problems that we're having. Where is the benefit from rejoining that? I can't see it.
10: And also, you know, I was asking this question about coalition because it does feel like a general election is brewing in one way or another. And let's face it, it's unlikely Labour will get such a stonking majority. Again, it's always plausible. And they're going to need to look for partners.
6: That's absolutely right. And it could be a kind of, it could be a cosy stitch up with the Lib Dems or even some sort of Frankenstein coalition involving perhaps the Green Party, perhaps the Scottish National Party, perhaps some other smaller parties, maybe even Welsh nationalists, in order to stay in power, because it is often the case that in terms of vote share, many of the so-called progressive parties actually come out on top when combined versus the parties of the right. So that's entirely a possibility, and I think it was worth asking him. Of course he's going to jump into a coalition with the Labour Party. Mm. I mean, it's absolutely absurd. Why would he miss the chance to be in government? He'd jump at that with both feet, I think.
10: Mm. Yeah.
19: And just finally, prediction from you. Do you think we're going to see an Andy Burnham coronation, or do you think there should be a contest?
6: I think it would probably be good to have a contest because, as has been said many times, we don't really know what Andy Burnham thinks. We don't really know what his plan is for the country. I think it would be healthy for democracy for there to be a contest. I think it would be healthy to have a general election, but I think a coronation is the way things are going. If you look at some of the people who have put their heads above the parapet to say that they want to challenge for the leadership, someone like Al Cairns or Darren Jones, I really don't think they have a hope in hell. I mean, it's been reported that dozens of people are standing behind Darren Jones, which is not quite the ringing endorsement that you'd need.
10: Well, they'd need 81, wouldn't they?
6: Exactly. Right. You need that, to even just to stand as leader. But.
19: And how many are in this selfie?
10: It looks like
19: at
10: the entire party.
19: 200.
10: It looks like the entire party's behind him, frankly, doesn't it? That's the reality.
19: It would be difficult to get another 81
10: it
19: behind
10: really
19: somebody.
10: Yeah, and that was the one
6: queuing up for a job there.
19: Vying for
10: job centre
19: position. Mm. Anyway, thank you, Fraser. Always good to see you. Thank you.
10: All right, should we? Well, given the weather is, you know, I think Keir Starmer was that famous meme of him playing the weather machine. Because every time something happens with Keir Starmer, the weather goes crazy, doesn't
19: it?
10: Yeah. Do you remember last time with the Madison fires, we ever thought he was going to resign? The weather was hailing, then snowing, then sunny.
19: Oh,
10: and
19: yes.
10: And now it's almost 40 degrees again. Mm. Someone's playing the weather machine.
19: It maybe he is, yeah. Well,
10: to be given.
19: He's the weatherman.
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21: 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Widespread sunny skies today, the odd shower or thunderstorm, but otherwise it's just increasingly hot across the United Kingdom with extreme heat expected in some places. Temperatures rising quickly once any showers and thunderstorms clear from the east of England. One or two showers could pop up across northern England and more especially the north and northwest of Scotland. Patchy cloud in northern areas, unbroken sunshine elsewhere, and temperatures widely across the UK. Looking at the mid to high 20s or low 30s, but across the heart of England into parts of Wales, temperatures into the mid 30s, 37 Celsius, the most likely maximum temperature. That would beat June's temperature record set in 1976. But it's going to get even hotter over the next few days. It's also going to stay very warm overnight, and you can see into the evening, still temperatures in the mid-20s across a large part of Scotland, into Northern Ireland as well. Some patchy cloud here, blue skies continuing for many parts of England and Wales. 6 p.m. temperatures, 34, 35 Celsius for the likes of Oxford and London, for example. Those temperatures staying elevated overnight, especially around some western and southwestern coastal parts, with high humidity expected through the day and night of the next few days. We can expect a very oppressive feel to things, buildings and people struggling to cool down. So we start off Wednesday with temperatures already in the low to mid 20s. And those temperatures are going to rise very quickly through the morning. Wednesday, one of the hottest days of the week, and one of the hottest days ever recorded in the UK. Patchy cloud and some showers in the north of Scotland, hot sunshine elsewhere, temperatures peaking at 39 Celsius, if not a little higher in places.
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10: All right, still to come.
19: Thunderstorm plagued the night skies last night. Did it wake you up? Let us know if it did.
10: Yeah, it was pretty shocking stuff, wasn't it? Yeah, it really was.
19: The lightning was crazy.
10: was insane.
19: And there was flooding in London as well with the amount of rain that was coming down.
10: Yeah. Well, first, we're going to be debating this. Should there be a general election? We're also going to hear from Reform leader Nigel Farage later in the programme. Don't miss it. That's after 8 a.m.
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14: 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Messi struck twice in Argentina's win over Austria to move on to 18 World Cup goals, surpassing the 16 Klose scored for Germany during his career. The veteran recovered from an early penalty miss to continue his fine tournament form, taking his tally to 5 goals in North America. Klose welcomed the milestone, saying, "For me, Lionel Messi is the best of all time. Congratulations, champ. That's the latest sport. 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
19: Welcome back to Breakfast. It's 25 minutes past 7. Now, this is a question that has gained real traction in the last 24 hours. Should Keir Starmer's replacement, probably Andy Burnham, call a general election?
10: Yeah, it's looking increasingly likely that Andy Burnham, the former Greater Mayor of Manchester, of course, will take up the mantle and become our next Prime Minister.
19: There is one issue, though. He hasn't been tried and tested by the nation. No one voted for him in the 2024 election because he wasn't standing. And now he could become Prime Minister in just 3 short weeks.
10: 0.03% of the British public voted for him, and that's the Makerfield vote, of course, but that's not including all the people in Mayfield who didn't vote for him. 0.03%. It's not much of a mandate, but many people will argue it might be enough.
19: Well, should we have a general election? We're going to debate that now with Reform UK councillor Jamie McIver and former Labour MP Bill Rammell. Very good morning to you, gentlemen. Jamie, let's start with you. I think I know what you're going to say.
1: Well, good morning. I mean, of course there needs to be a general election, but I think these Labour MPs, I don't know what world they live in, but they certainly don't live in the real world, because the reality is the British people do not want Andy Burnham to be Prime Minister. They want Nigel Farage to be Prime Minister. Let's be very clear. This will make no difference to the Labour Party. Andy Burnham is a man that tried to put a clean air zone around Manchester and cost working people tenner to drive to work in Manchester. This is a man that would see us rejoin the EU, and of all the days to be having that conversation. This is a man that also thinks that females can be getting changed with males in changing rooms. This is a man that is absolutely clueless as to what the priorities are for the British people. And I heard that, by the way, loud and clear in Makerfield. The people of Makerfield were voting to get rid of Keir Starmer. But the people of Makerfield and the people of Britain do not want a Remainer Prime Minister. They want Nigel Farage to be their Prime Minister, and the local election results prove that.
10: Former Labour government minister Bill Rammell. Bill, obviously, I know what you think, because you've been on my show on the weekends and we've been talking about this to death, haven't we, when we were speculating just a couple of, 48 hours ago almost, whether the Prime Minister was going to resign or not. But I'll put it to you again, Bill. Do you think we need to have a general election if there is a crowning of Andy Burnham?
2: Well, as I said to you at the weekend, Alex, I think it will be better for Andy, the Labour Party and the country if there is a contest for the Labour leadership, because that will allow, and I think Andy would win in those circumstances. He'll become Prime Minister, but he would be able to define his prospectus, and I think that would be a good thing. But should there necessarily be a general election? No. Constitutionally, seven times since the 1970s, there's been a change of prime minister mid-term, and there hasn't been a general election. We don't have a presidential system, and Andy, even when he becomes prime minister, will govern on the basis of the Labour mandate from 2 years ago. However, and there's a lot of ifs here, if Andy becomes prime minister, and if, say, by the autumn, he's ahead in the opinion polls, and you know, the wheels are falling off the Reform bandwagon, I think he may be tempted to go to the country to get a reinforced mandate.
19: Jamie?
1: Well, I think the reality is the British people want to see illegal migration dealt with. That is the priority on the doorstep, that and the cost of living. I heard that loud and clear too. And a Labour Party Prime Minister, no matter which one it is, and by the way, isn't it embarrassing that the Labour Party couldn't find someone within their own 400 cohort of parliamentarians? They had to go and outsource a Metro Mayor. Not every Labour parliamentary candidate can be a Metro Mayor, unfortunately, so they're going to find themselves in bother at the next general election anyway. A lot of these Labour MPs have betrayed the British people. They voted to get rid of Chagos. They voted to take away the winter fuel payment. But Andy Burnham, as Prime Minister, is a man that would like to hide illegal migrants in HMOs across the country. This is a man that doesn't believe in the safety of women and girls in this country. We know that because of his own policies. The people of Britain are very concerned about illegal immigration. It is getting worse and worse, despite what government figures Bill May wish to quote. The reality is the boats continue to come and illegal migrants continue to be hidden in our communities in HMOs, in places like Wigan and the North West, where they seem to dump them thinking no one will notice. The truth of the matter is the British people deserve a general election. This Labour government has been a disaster for Britain and anybody that loves this country. And the sooner Labour and socialism are shown the door of Parliament, the better, and replaced with a proper party that believes in this country, that has genuine patriotism, and is led by Nigel Farage, the only party leader that can be trusted to lead Britain.
10: Bill, can you give us a response in very, very brief, 10, 20 seconds for me, if you don't mind, please?
2: Okay, it's all sounding a bit desperate and hollow from Jamie. Let's just take a stroll back a few days. And Reform got absolutely pulverised in the Makerfield by-election. The wheels are coming off the bandwagon, illegal donations, a party that is split on the right. Reform is going nowhere.
19: Okay, Bill, Jamie, we've got to leave it there. I'm afraid we're out of time with you both, but thank you so much for joining us.
10: Thanks,
19: on
10: gents.
19: GB News Breakfast. Thank you. Good to see you both. Now, do stay with us till to come. Reform UK leader himself, Nigel Farage, is going to be here on Breakfast just after 8 o'clock, so don't miss that. We're going to be asking him, Christopher Hope is going to be asking him, if he thinks it's time for a general election.
10: But next, Paul, what have you got for us?
0: Well, two ex-footballers, one talking about Ghana, one talking about England, one to Madrid and one to New York. Work that out. We'll do that in just a second.
4: Thank you, Britain, for the thousands of you who are becoming friends of GB News each and every week.
8: 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Two lanes are closed on the M25 between junctions 26 and 25 in Greater London due to a collision, with clearance expected between 8:30 and 8:45 this morning. The M4 eastbound has congestion affecting traffic from junction 26 Malpas to junction 24 Caldra. In Kent, the M20 eastbound has one lane closed between junction 11A and junction 12 after a collision, with normal conditions expected by 8:45. And on the trains, major disruption continues between London St Pancras International and Bedford on East Midlands Railway and Thameslink services. For more travel news, go to gbnews.com.
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2: 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And of course, it's the World Cup.
3: Big game tonight.
4: Big game.
3: Very big game tonight. England versus Ghana. So we're joined by, well, two great ex-players. One who's an African football expert that played for Cameroon, who's over in New York watching the World Cup, and another player who played for England, and it happens to be in Madrid. I hope that makes sense. Clive Allen and Sebastian Bassong. Gents, it's great to see you both.
5: Good morning.
3: Sebastian, firstly, thank you so much, because I know you're in New York at the moment. It's in the middle of the night and you've been watching the World Cup. So what game did you go and see last night then?
5: Yeah, I was covering the Senegal against Norway game. So it was a pretty good game. But yeah, it's pretty late at the moment. But for you, I can stay awake for you. No worries.
3: Bless you. I really appreciate it. So obviously, Senegal is a team that you know very well because you cover African football. But we're going to do this later. How is the row? You weren't involved in the Norwegian rowing at all then?
5: I tried, but my body doesn't allow me. But it was quite impressive, the Norwegian rowing. Was quite an impressive movement within the stadium, and I was quite pleased with that movement, yeah.
3: Everybody's doing it. Everybody's doing this rowing thing. We'll do it in an hour later, but Clive, you're over in Madrid, so thanks so much for joining us as well. How impressed with England have you been so far? I mean, it's all about momentum, isn't it? It's got to build, it's got to get better, but it's a pretty high bar we're starting at, I think.
6: Yeah, I think it was a good start. I think it's always important to win that first game, the confidence gained by that. I think the team's shaping up well. The importance of the squad, I think that's been emphasised for many of the countries, bringing on substitutes that are going to impact the game at important times. And I think we're really well placed. Obviously, another victory tonight would make sure we win the group. And then I think we will progress very confidently.
3: How good are Ghana, Seb?
5: I think they're not as good as England. England is the favourite, to be fair, and rightly so. But I think the Ghana team, they're having a bit of a momentum because they haven't been in a very high-level competition for quite a while. They've been missing the African Cup of Nations. So they kind of fearless. I think they enjoy being here, and that's what makes them a little bit of a threat. But obviously, they got nothing to lose, to be honest. So that's what makes them a little bit dangerous.
3: So you don't think there's going to be a situation, but I mean, I don't, but where England may take it a little easy and think, you know, we've beaten Croatia, that was the really tough one, and we shouldn't have too much trouble with this. But how do you think England are going to play it, and what they should be, or how they should be against Ghana tonight?
6: Go on, Clive.
3: You're both far too polite. Go on, Seb, you first.
6: Yeah, no, okay, I was just going to say, I think that Thomas Tuchel will just not allow that to happen. I think you see that in the way he's been fastidious in the way that he's planned everything, the way that the training's, he won't allow anything to slacken off, and I think that's vitally important.
3: What about you, Seb? What do you think?
5: I agree with Clive, because even the way the squad selection done by Thomas Tuchel, I think, says it all. The way he structured his team and the personnel, because people talk about their abilities, but I think he's been more focused on the human side of it to create a group with the cohesion. And I think with that being said, don't see, you know, England taking anything lightly, and they're going to respect any opponent. But I think they're really sure about and strong about themselves. So therefore, the strength comes within the squad. So that's why it's going to be a very professional game, and they're going to play 110%.
3: I'm just looking at the African teams that are playing in the World Cup at the moment then. So we've got South Africa, Morocco, Ivory Coast, Tunisia, Egypt, Cape

0: Verdi, of course, which everybody's excited about, and Senegal and Algeria and Congo and Ghana. Hey, who's the best out of there? And it's going to happen at some point that an African nation's going to win the World Cup, don't you think?
1: Yeah, at some point it's going to happen. But actually, I think a lot of them teams, they have nothing to fear, nothing to be scared about. Because honestly, the level of the quality of the play, the quality of the infrastructure, the way they play, I think they're growing and growing.
0: Yeah.
1: The best team at the moment, for different reasons, you could put Morocco, Senegal up there, but I really like Ivory Coast and obviously Congo. Congo, I like them. Cabo Verde.
0: Yeah.
1: Because they knocked out Cameroon, so I want them to go far. Because
0: yeah, right.
1: Cameroon end in the World Cup. But you know, in total honesty, I have a soft spot for Cabo Verde with the way they play and the togetherness and the joy that they bring to the World Cup.
0: Absolutely, I think we all do. Finally, I'm going to have one name from both of you, and you know what I'm going to ask. I'm going to see Clive there is going to sink into his chair because you know what I'm going to ask him. I think England are going to win the World Cup. Clive, what do you think? Give me a name.
2: I think if England win the World Cup, Harry Kane will be the top goal scorer. And,
0: yep.
2: And if that's the case, we will win the World Cup.
0: Okay, and what about you, Seb? now, played for France under 21s, played for Cameroon, leaning towards Africa. Who do you think is going to win the World Cup?
1: I would root for France, but I would love Harry to be the top goal scorer because okay. I got this connection.
0: Works for me, but let's hope England do it. Boys, really appreciate your time. Clive, thanks so much from Madrid, and Seb for staying up in New York as well. And enjoy the rest of the tournament. Really appreciate it.
2: Thank you.
3: I'm so excited about the game tonight.
0: So am I. Yeah,
3: I just hope I haven't got my hopes up because we played so well. We played so
0: Keep
3: well.
0: Keep your hopes
3: week.
0: High.
3: You think so?
0: Absolutely.
4: It's looking good. We're looking good.
0: Keep your hopes high.
4: Good. I've just seen a great tweet that's gone viral, or a post on X, I should say. We're getting our 7th Prime Minister in 10 years. It's 30 degrees outside, and we're playing well in the World Cup. We have become Italy.
3: Very good. That's a really
0: yeah,
3: good
0: very,
4: very
0: good.
4: Very, good.
3: Very good. Maybe that's what we need.
0: More of this.
4: More of this.
3: More of Italia. Anyway, that's a terrible impression. I do apologise for offending anybody.
4: Offending any Italians.
3: Yes, of course. You know that's not mine. That's not my MO.
4: Thanks, Hoity.
0: Pleasure.
4: Now, do stay with us. Still to come, the cabinets are going to be arriving in the next hour for their first cabinet meeting since Keir Starmer's resignation. That could be potentially quite awkward, couldn't it?
3: I think it's quite awkward.
4: It could be, yes.
3: That's like a family dinner.
4: It is a bit, after a divorce or something. Anyway, we're going to be keeping an eye on that famous black door. We'll bring that to you when we've got it.
3: But before that, I've got our great guest doing papers, Madeleine and Festus, are here going through all the top stories.
4: But before any of that, here's your forecast across Europe.
5: Can't wait to get in that sea.
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8: The extreme heat at the moment is not confined to the UK. Many parts of Europe, especially France, are seeing exceptionally high temperatures during the next few days. It's more typical temperatures for Greece, along with a few showers. But for Italy, we're up into the mid to high 30s. And across many parts of Spain into France, we're talking about the low 40s away from coastal parts. And here's the temperature trend for Paris, finally turning cooler by the weekend.
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4: Welcome back. It is 7:46. Let's take a look at some newspaper front pages. The Telegraph leads on Andy Burnham. Who else? The so-called King of the North, expected to become Prime Minister within just weeks after Keir Starmer resigned.
3: The Guardian also leads on the news that we're going to have our seventh Prime Minister in 10 years.
4: And the Daily Mail follows suit, branding Andy Burnham a messiah without a mandate.
3: And finally, The Sun labels Burnham's arrival at Westminster a coup.
4: Well, joining us to go through the papers this morning is Madeleine Grant and Festus Akinbosoye. Very good morning, you two.
17: Good morning.
4: Madeleine, let's start, shall we, with the Daily Mail. A messiah without a mandate. It's a really catchy headline, isn't it? But the idea of a coronation will make many people very uneasy because he doesn't have that mandate.
18: No, he doesn't. And have we learned nothing from recent politics where we've had this consistent trend of new prime minister after new prime minister, often with very abrupt shifts into being in power all of a sudden? And actually, you know who else will be very worried about this? Andy Burnham and his team. They wanted a bit longer to prepare for government, but we're genuinely looking at the prospect now of Burnham potentially being Prime Minister before the World Cup final, you know, within a matter of weeks. This is not ideal, and it's not how they would have wanted it to go either. So yes, I am a bit worried. And I think the glimpses that we've seen of Andy Burnham facing some kind of scrutiny, there was a particularly damning Newsnight interview recently where he was unable to even explain the most basic principles of policy competently. This does not inspire confidence.
3: Yeah, but on that note, the British public was so desperate for change, Festus, that in Makerfield, which had, you know, gone reform in the local elections, essentially, they returned Andy Burnham in a landslide. So perhaps the feeling is that maybe he is the man for change.
17: I mean, for, say, for Reform, for example, who are actually looking to do very, very well in this, it doesn't really look very, very good for them, given the fact that the scale of the win, you know, that Andy achieved. But for me, when I look at the way things are now shaping up, even though Andy Burnham is not the Prime Minister yet, what does this mean for the regional, for the regions across the country? We were talking about this earlier on, Madeleine. You know, he's very much, you know, pro-Northern, and he's got all these, you know, Northern lasses, as he refers to them.
18: Prince.
17: Where does this leave different parts of the country? Are you going to see a place like London that accounts for almost a quarter of the country's GDP be neglected? How does this kind of play with the mayor and all the kind of dynamics around there? It was very interesting to see how this actually shifts power and where that is shifted to across the regions of the country.
18: And it's quite obvious that they see a source of untapped wealth to be, you know, property values and so forth. But a lot of people in London and the South East have a property that is worth something.
17: Yes.
18: They don't have the ready cash to pay some kind of annual property levy. And they already feel very well taxed as it is. And so I think this could cause a significant backlash. There's not this kind of group of fantasy plutocrats that can just pay for everything and it's quite easy to get the money out of them. No. I hate to break it to you, but like the genuinely wealthy people are very internationally mobile and they will just leave. There's loads of countries that would love to have them.
17: And the example's already showing it's already happening.
18: Yeah. It's already happening.
3: Yeah. What a shocker that one. Right, should we talk about the EU? Should we talk about the EU? Well, delays to the Brexit reset there, Festus, as well. What do we think, 10 years on, do you think Brexit's been a success?
17: Well, I'll make a declaration here. Someone who actually voted for Remain, but absolutely supports the outcome of that election. And I think people have very short memories of the absolute chaos that our country went through during the period of negotiating the Brexit deal, whether you like it or not. Do we really want to go over this again? You know, why don't we just try to find a way to make the best of Brexit and push our country in a position where we are growing as an economy, more people have employment, more businesses are thriving. Why do we have to keep trying to, you know, reopen this? It is done. The election has been has taken place. Let's move on and make the best of it.
18: And crucially, try and learn the lessons of what the Brexit vote was telling British politics. It's unfathomable to me that the Conservative Party, the party that played such a role in, you know, campaigning for Brexit and so on, especially at Boris Johnson, decided that the natural and rational response to that vote was to bring migration to never before seen levels in our country's history. Yeah. You know,
19: what do you make of the EU reset conference? It was meant to take place, I believe, on the 22nd of July. That's now been put back. And it's being reported, at least in the Telegraph this morning, that Brussels have done this because they actually favour Andy Burnham over Sir Keir Starmer. They think they're going to be Andy Burnham is going to be softer.
3: Which even is softer.
18: Pretty damning, isn't it, to be considered a softer target than Keir Starmer, who really, I think, had a lack of ideas and was always very comfortable with the idea of having some guy in Brussels telling him what to do, in the same way that he also likes to take instruction from international law, because all of this means never having to actually take a decision himself. So if they think Andy Burnham is a softer touch, I mean, fair enough. It's a new administration, so perhaps they want to try their luck.
17: Which always happens.
18: And it wasn't long ago, of course, that Andy Burnham was saying that he wanted to rejoin the EU.
3: Yes.
18: That video that did the rounds and he later disavowed, I think that was like only in December. That was only December 2025.
3: However, that being said, Andy Burnham has just won a Brexit seat. I think it was 65% in Makerfield they voted in favour of Brexit. And that may have changed the way he has to approach Brexit now, because you'll have to be accountable to those people in a potential a general election in the future.
17: And of course, that red wall area that mostly voted Brexit, how he's going to be able to balance that equation is going to be interesting to see. But for me, I think, you know, the fact that the EU are looking at Andy Burnham as a softer touch and someone that they can actually pull a fast one over because they think he's that weak, I'm not sure that's a wonderful endorsement for any incoming prime minister for Britain to have to deal with.
19: Festus, let's stay with you, shall we, and talk about something that you really want to mention this morning, and this is live facial recognition. It's going to be rolled out across London. What do you make of it?
17: I think it's a good idea. We need to do it. And this is going to be targeting two particular areas in the West End, in London, namely West End and Soho. And when Westminster has got the highest overall crime rates in the whole of London. And all that is made up of two primary areas, mostly the West End area and Soho. It just to give some data, there are about 410 crimes per thousand in Westminster. That makes it the number one crime area in the whole of London. The second, Camden, comes in at 188 per thousand. So the scale is very different. And what live facial recognition cameras actually do is to actually help the police to be able to better detect crime. Where this was piloted in Croydon, they were making an arrest every 35 minutes. No cop can have that rate of arrest without getting tired within 3 or 4 hours.
3: Yeah, I guess we have to wrap it up there, guys, but you'll be back with us shortly to talk more politics with us. But I guess the question is, Nottingham just banned balaclavas as well. Do we need to roll that out across the whole country too?
19: Yeah, Madeline, to Festus, yeah, loads more to talk about. We'll see you in the 8 o'clock hour. Lots coming for you in the 8 o'clock hour, including an interview with Nigel Farage. Catherine Forster is in Downing Street for us and has got all the details. Morning to you, Catherine.
20: Yes, good morning. The Cabinet will be meeting here, trying to give an impression of business as usual, but it really isn't, because the herd has moved, and it has moved to Andy Burnham. But don't go anywhere, because our political editor, Christopher Hope, will be interviewing Nigel Farage shortly.
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8: Hi there, welcome to the latest update from the Met Office for GB News. Widespread sunny skies today, the odd shower or thunderstorm, but otherwise it's just increasingly hot across the United Kingdom, with extreme heat expected in some places. Temperatures rising quickly once any showers and thunderstorms clear from the east of England. One or two showers could pop up across northern England, and more especially the north and northwest of Scotland. Patchy cloud in northern areas, unbroken sunshine elsewhere, and temperatures widely across the UK, looking at the mid to high 20s or low 30s, but across the heart of England into parts of Wales, temperatures into the mid 30s, 37 Celsius, the most likely maximum temperature. That would beat June's temperature record set in 1976. But it's going to get even hotter over the next few days. It's also going to stay very warm overnight, and you can see into the evening, still temperatures in the mid-20s across a large part of Scotland, into Northern Ireland as well. Some patchy cloud here, blue skies continuing for many parts of England and Wales. 6 p.m. temperatures, 34, 35 Celsius for the likes of Oxford and London, for example. Those temperatures staying elevated overnight, especially around some western and southwestern coastal parts, with high humidity expected through the day and night of the next few days. We can expect a very oppressive feel to things, buildings and people struggling to cool down. So we start off Wednesday with temperatures already in the low to mid 20s. And those temperatures are going to rise very quickly through the morning. Wednesday, one of the hottest days of the week, and one of the hottest days ever recorded in the UK. Patchy cloud and some showers in the north of Scotland, hot sunshine elsewhere, temperatures peaking at 39 Celsius, if not a little higher in places.
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23: 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On the M25 anti-clockwise between junctions 26 and 25, a collision has closed one lane, with 30-minute delays expected until 9:15 this morning. The M4 eastbound near junction 33 has three lanes restricted. In Northamptonshire, a broken down vehicle blocks one northbound lane on the A43, with normal traffic expected after 8:15. Eastbound on the M62 near Wakefield, one lane is closed due to a collision. And on the trains, major disruption affects East Midlands Railway and Thameslink between London St Pancras International and Bedford, worsened by hot weather. For more travel news, go to gbnews.com.
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1: 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UK only. Entrance must be 18 or over. Lines close at 4 p.m. on the 26th of June. This is a network giveaway. 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
19: Good morning. The so-called King of the North prepares for his coronation.
3: Yes, Andy Burnham is greeted by a sea of Labour backbenchers and, of course, former government ministers as he arrives in Westminster.
19: Well, what a 24 hours it has been since Sir Keir Starmer announced his resignation.
5: Every decision I've taken has been about putting the country I love first. That is why I will resign as leader of the Labour Party.
3: Well, a key member of Starmer's government, Nick Thomas-Symonds, has given Andy Burnham his seal of approval.
7: For me, it is about a stable, orderly and swift transition. So that is what I am in favour of and backing Andy Burnham to take over and to build upon the work of the last 2 years.
19: And this is what he said when we asked him about calls for a general election.
7: I'd be surprised if the opposition wasn't always calling for a general election. I mean, I hope I was calling for a general election a lot more often than that when I was in opposition.
3: And as the world reacts to the news, should the former Greater Manchester Mayor call an election as his first order of business?
20: Well, Andy Burnham given a rock star welcome here in Westminster because he beat Reform by 20 points in Makerfield. But is he really the answer to all their problems? He doesn't really have a mandate.
19: Reform UK leader Nigel Farage sits down with our political editor Christopher Hope on all things Andy Burnham and talking about 10 years since Brexit.
3: Talking of Brexit, it's a decade today since the great British public voted forever for Brexit, changing our course of our history.
25: And I will go to Parliament and propose that the British people decide our future in Europe through an in-out referendum on Thursday, the 23rd of June.
26: June the 23rd, go down in our history as our Independence Day!
19: Well, earlier on the programme, Lib Dem leader Sir Ed Davey encouraged any future Prime Minister to prioritise good relations with the EU.
27: What I'd say to Mr Burnham, if he does become Prime Minister, Labour's red lines on getting a closer trading relationship with Europe, they've got to go. If you want to grow our economy, if you want to fix our public finances, if you want to end the cost of living crisis, we need a plan, and that has to start with a closer trading relationship with Europe, because Brexit has cost us so, so heavily.
3: Former DUP leader Sir Geoffrey Donaldson is convicted of 18 historical sex offences against two women when they were children.
19: The nation is preparing for record-breaking temperatures after the Met Office issued a rare extreme red heat warning.
8: It's already very warm out there this morning and temperatures will rise quickly over the next few hours, peaking at 37 Celsius. But Wednesday and Thursday could be even hotter than that. Full details in the forecast coming up soon.
6: And in the sports, so what are you up to at 9 o'clock tonight? It's England versus Ghana, and a win will see us through to the round of 32. The World Cup Golden Boot race hots up as Messi scores two and Mbappe scores two and Haaland gets a hat-trick. So hopefully Harry Kane will get a few this evening. And the 2023 Wimbledon champion, Markéta Vondrousova, has been banned for 4 years.
9: Good morning, it's just gone 8 o'clock. I'm Ellie Costello.
3: And I'm Alex Armstrong, and this is GB News Breakfast.
19: Have you ever seen anything like it with the weather last night? I don't know what it was like in other parts of the country, but in London, the thunder, the lightning, the gale.
6: Very, very frightening.
19: Yeah, I suppose it was very frightening. Yeah, well, it woke me up. Woke the dog up.
6: Yeah, the forklift I was driving in today, it was like...
19: It was flooding? Did you have flooding?
6: Yes! And I'm driving along down the North Circular into London, and then every now and again, because it was the middle of the night, and then I'm hitting these big ponds in the middle of the road.
19: It was like ponds, yeah.
6: It really was. And now, so off the back of that, this like biblical weather through the night, then we're going to have it really hot today, right?
3: As I was getting in today, I was thinking about having the windows down, because it was quite, you know, it was quite nice.
6: Well, yeah, blaring in music, leaning out the window.
3: Well, yeah, but... As I look, this is if you're listening on radio, this is some of the lightning here. It's absolutely
19: incredible. Look at it.
3: Incredible here. Dark skies, vivid lightning there.
6: Yeah.
3: But as I was coming in this morning, I'm glad I didn't put the windows down because coming past me with this massive, massive lorry, and it literally felt like I was in a car wash. That's how much water went over
19: drenched.
3: The car. I would have got drenched on the way in today. So that is how severe it is. And of course, it's now caused a ton of delays in London. The tube has decided to shut down because we can't cope with anything slightly extreme in London, can we?
19: And well, there will be flooding, and then the extreme heat.
3: Yes, severe delays.
19: The overhead wires can't offer.
6: So if you can't sleep because of the heat, then you couldn't sleep because of the thunder. Everybody's feeling tired this
3: morning. Now you can't even get into work. Look, that's a picture of a tube station. They're absolutely torrential. Of course, it's shut down many parts of London. I'm sure across the country you're experiencing similar scenes as well. I think just don't think anyone expected this, did they?
19: No, I've spoken to a number of people this morning who have said they have never seen anything
3: this
19: like
3: this. It came out of nowhere.
19: Do you have any memory of anything like this, Coity?
6: No, I mean, I remember being a child in 76.
19: Yeah, 76.
6: I do remember being a kid when it was very hot. But the thing is, the big number back then was 100 degrees because we would say Fahrenheit.
3: Yeah.
6: Whereas now it's all Celsius. Do you know what 100 is?
3: No idea.
19: It's half and a little bit less. So what's that? 35?
6: Yeah, 37.7.
19: That was close.
6: So if very good. 37.7. So if we rush the 100 degrees in the old one.
3: Fahrenheit, rubbish.
19: Be 38 tomorrow.
6: Yeah, child.
19: Anyway.
6: Fahrenheit.
3: Yeah, child maths. Your child weather metrics.
19: Pat says, still thundering and raining in Essex.
3: Wow, there you go.
19: GBNews coming in, gbnews.com/yoursay.
3: Right, to our top story. Andy Burnham, the former Greater Manchester Mayor, is inching ever closer to being crowned as leader of the Labour Party and therefore becoming Prime Minister.
19: Well, the self-proclaimed King of the North could be handed the keys to number 10 in just 3.5 weeks. It's extraordinary, isn't it?
3: And I hate that phrase, King of the North, because he's not even from the North, is he?
19: Yeah.
3: Anyway, now if Andy Burnham is successful in his bid to take over from the Prime Minister currently, Sir Keir Starmer, he will be our 7th Prime Minister in just over 10 years.
19: So we thought we'd take a listen to the resignation speeches of our last 6 leaders. Here's a recap.
25: But the British people have made a very clear decision to take a different path. And as such, I think the country requires fresh leadership to take it in this direction.
10: So I am today announcing that I will resign as leader of the Conservative and Unionist Party on Friday the 7th of June.
11: It is clearly now the will of the Parliamentary Conservative Party that there should be a new leader of that party and therefore a new Prime Minister. And I've agreed with Sir Graham Brady, the chairman of our backbench MPs, that the process of choosing that new leader should begin now.
12: I have therefore spoken to His Majesty the King to notify him that I am resigning as leader of the Conservative Party.
13: I will shortly be seeing His Majesty the King to offer my resignation as Prime Minister. To the country, I would like to say first and foremost, I am sorry.
5: Every decision I've taken has been about putting the country I love first. That is why I will resign as leader of the Labour Party.
3: There's a real standout of all of those. Rishi Sunak leading with an apology. I think that was just something very human about that.
19: Yeah, and in the pouring rain as well.
3: In the pouring, well, that's when he announced the general election, wasn't it? And quite something. But now we're going to go to Reform UK leader Nigel Farage. She's been emphatic that Andy Burnham should call a general election, arguing he has no mandate.
19: Well, our political editor, Christopher Hope, is with Reform UK leader Nigel Farage. Morning to you, Chris.
4: Good morning, Ellie, and morning, Alex. Welcome, Nigel Farage, to Jubilee Studios. Is that all your fault, then, all that chaos?
14: A lot of it is, yes. Because 10 years ago today, the British people, despite being told by the trade unions, big business, the Conservative Party, Labour Party, Lib Dems, Uncle Tom Cobley and all, do not vote Brexit or the sky will fall in. And they decided, you know what? We'll make a political decision. We'll vote to get back control of our country. And in those 10 years, most of our politicians have tried to either overturn the result out of their sheer contempt for the people or not implement it properly. And so that was the earthquake, 23rd of June, 2016. And these are the aftershocks, and they're still going. So what happened on May the 7th? On May the 7th, the Labour Party got wiped out in the North East, the North West, Yorkshire, the West Midlands, South Wales, wiped out by Reform. They were all Brexit voting areas. So the splits and divides between the parties and their own voters are still there.
4: Aren't we all over this, though? Brexit voters in Makerfield have returned to Remain MP, who might be our next Prime Minister.
14: In a by-election to get rid of the most unpopular Prime Minister in history, yes. No, we're not over it. We're not over it. And you know, I'm pretty angry 10 years on that the realistic expectations that people had for less regulation on small business, for immigration to be reduced, I'm pretty angry that the Tories in particular threw that away.
4: It was a power transfer back to elected politicians, wasn't it?
14: Yeah.
4: And it hasn't gone very well for any of them, judging by that the footage we showed just then.
14: Yeah, none of them have actually adjusted and adapted to what the people wanted.
4: Before we get back to Brexit, and it's a big anniversary day for you, quickly about the politics. Mm. Andy Burnham is about to be the new PM. Mm. You were the Messiah once, he's the new Messiah. Clear off Farage, here comes Burnham.
14: So it's very interesting. Remember Boris Johnson as Mayor of London? Enormously popular. Andy Burnham, Mayor of Manchester, enormously popular. Why? Because mayors fulfil a civic role. They cut ribbons. They, you know, host visiting film stars. Politicians have to take positions. We at the moment have almost no idea where this man stands on anything. Mm. He's flipped and flopped in the last month more than Keir Starmer has in the last 2 years. So yes, you know, it looks like a triumphant entry, but we'll see.
4: So you want to see an election of him to be leader, well, rather than coronation, so we can try and drill down to the idea.
14: Yeah, I'm hoping that Al Carnes or someone like that stands against him, so that over the course of a summer, we can actually see what he stands for. Mm. At the moment, we haven't got a clue. And by the way, if he does become Prime Minister on July the 17th, he'll do so with no mandate whatsoever. No mandate whatsoever. And I think the public are sick to death of a game of musical chairs that's going on in Downing Street and deserve a vote.
4: Just quickly on Keir Starmer, you feel a bit sorry for him, do you, on a human level?
14: A little bit, but not much.
4: No.
14: Not much. I found he became petulant, aggressive, rude, insulting. He left yesterday with no dignity at all. And I thought Alex's comment was right a moment ago before we came on air. At least Sunak
4: said sorry.
14: Was mad enough to say sorry.
4: But he wasn't going then, he was fighting an election, so that was a different moment.
14: No, that was his resignation.
4: Oh, I see, of course, yeah.
14: When he resigned, he said, I am sorry.
4: Of course.
14: And that showed a certain humility, and I thought, yeah, okay, Rishi, well done. Mm. You know, you've admitted it. If Starmer yesterday had said, look, it hasn't gone to plan, I've done my best, but it's time to hand over the baton, I'd have had more respect.
4: Because you offered to help him once, didn't you?
14: I did. When he was first elected as Prime Minister, I spoke to David Lammy and him. I said, look, if you want any help understanding the American administration, I am here. I'll do it below the radar, no publicity. I'll do it in the interest of the country.
4: You want an election now?
14: Yes.
4: Now, Kemi Badenoch wants one if the defence commitment
14: please.
4: Isn't made.
14: I mean, Kemi Badenoch does not want an election. So she dresses it up in a certain way. She knows the Conservative Party would be obliterated if there was an election tomorrow.
4: Are you ready for one?
14: Ready-ish.
4: Well, you haven't got the candidates, have you yet? I mean,
14: well, we've got a couple of thousand candidates that have been going through the process for the last X number of months. So, look, we can be ready very, very quickly.
4: About Reform UK, critics say you've been avoiding the press since your £5 million gift from
14: honestly,
4: a donor.
14: This is just unbelievable.
4: I know you're here now talking to me, but are you avoiding the press? You keep appearing in fields and talking to the world from a field.
14: Oh, because that was just much easier. That was the morning after a by-election. Barely had any sleep. Rather than going around all the studios, I did a press conference.
4: Last week, Robert Jenrick?
14: No. I did a press conference in Scotland.
4: Okay.
14: Outside the old refinery. I've answered more questions since May the 7th than Keir Starmer has. I mean, so this is all nonsense.
4: Wait, he's Prime Minister, you're not Prime Minister yet, so your job is to answer questions from the press if you're...
14: No, the Prime Minister's... No, his job is to answer questions more than me. My job's to ask some of them.
4: And this £5 million gift, to which people say you're trying to avoid questions on, is there anything in return for the donor, Christopher Harbour?
14: Nothing.
4: It's just basically a gift.
14: Nothing. Yeah, as Boris Johnson got as well. Boris Johnson got a gift from the same donor, all right? And it's with standards, and we'll see what they judge. I've done nothing wrong. And by the way, interesting, isn't it? No one ever asks me about the fact that as an MP, I have claimed zero personal expenses in 2 years. I never get asked that. Funny, isn't it?
4: Mm. And so it was a thank you gift for Brexit, Brexit Day. Is that what it was for?
14: Whatever his motives
4: were. For security.
14: Whatever his motives for. I know what I want to use the money for until the day I die, which is the state, as you know, has always failed to provide me with protection. I will need it until the day I die.
4: Okay. Professor John Curtis says you've maxed out yourself in the polls, 30% or so. How would you get past that number? How do you appeal to all the country rather than just the group who like you? And this anyone but Farage movement is damaging at the polls. I mean, how do you reach out beyond that?
14: You know, I mean, let's remember that Keir Starmer won a massive majority on a third of the vote. So under our system, if we get a third of the vote, we can win a massive majority. Is there going to be a general election where the other parties all get together and conspire in some big anti-reform coalition? I just don't see it because they've all got their own self-interest. Mm. I mean, whichever way you cut it, you know, I came back into this game 2 years ago. We've led the last 300 opinion polls in a row. And even if for now we're there at 30, we're still 9 to 10 points ahead of all the others. It's not bad.
4: That could close, though. I mean, there'll be a burn and bounce, won't there? Pretty certainly.
14: I think there'll be a short-term burn and bounce. I don't see a big burn and bounce. Maybe I'm wrong. But look, this has to be put to the public. We can't go on like this.
4: And that might lead, I think, to them going towards an election next May. I mean, you always thought it'd be election next May. You forecast some form of run on Sterling this November, didn't you?
14: Yes.
4: And that, things are going to be ahead of that.
14: I've always thought next May would happen as an election. I think when you see that our national debt is growing more quickly than any country in the world apart from Botswana, you know, we are in big, big trouble. But I'd rather the election happen before that.
4: Reports that Andy Burnham wants to look at nationalising utilities in the first 100 days, maybe.
14: Well, where's the money going to come from?
4: Yeah.
14: Or is it going to be increased taxes? Is it going to be more on tax on savers? That's what I fear.
4: In terms of the right, unite the right, Kemi Badenoch says the weekend she doesn't want to deal with reform. You don't want to deal with her, do you? But you reached out to restore voters, I saw.
14: To voters, yes.
4: To voters, yeah.
14: Yeah, to say, look, just think about this.
4: Because the principles, you, Rupert Lowe, and others don't get on.
14: He's formed a party with, on the top line, exactly the same policies as ours. However...
4: So why not get into a room with Kevin Badenoch and Rupert Lowe? And just...
14: Well, you can't get in... Well, you can only go into a room with Rupert Lowe if you've got protection.
4: Okay.
14: Kevin Badenoch, here we are on the 10th anniversary of Brexit, right? One of the things we expected was for thousands of EU laws to go to make life easier. She was the minister who had the pen in her hand, who could have signed off that legislation and chose not
4: to. And watered down the numbers going from 6,000 to 300 or so.
14: Yeah, and if you add that to net zero mania and mass migration, it's very difficult to think to myself, how could I ever trust this Conservative Party?
4: Yes or no, you want to be Prime Minister, don't you?
14: Yes.
4: And you're saying it now, you weren't saying it a few
14: What I've always said, and perhaps it's too nuanced, I've always said most people in politics are there because they want the rank, the title, the status, and I couldn't give a damn about that. What interests me is getting outcomes. Simple as that. So I get misinterpreted on this, but you know, I'm not like Boris Johnson, sort of at the age of three, I want to be, you know, global world leader or anything like that. Politics for me has always been about what I can achieve doing it.
4: And you've campaigned against things for so long, and now you might get a chance if you stay ahead in the polls.
14: Yeah, I mean, a lot of the things that I've campaigned for, Chris, initially were very unpopular, not liked, but I've stuck with my messages, and I think on many of those areas, I have proven to be right.
4: Just back to Brexit then. How are you marking the big day? Show us your socks. You're wearing the Farage Union Jack socks.
14: I've got to have the socks on. I'm getting together with Aaron Banks, who, of course, put a huge amount of money into the Leave.eu campaign. I think Baroness Kate Hoey is going to be there. Yeah. And it'll be a regathering of our tribe. And, you know, there were two campaigns. There was Vote Leave, mm-hmm. which was all Tory ministers appealing to Tory voters. And what we did was a much broader spread.
4: Is Brexit safe? Or do you worry about it still?
14: Constitutionally.
4: Because we've got this Remainer supporting Prime Minister.
14: Yeah, constitutionally, Brexit will not be overturned.
4: It won't be. No. Guaranteed. That's a Farage guarantee.
14: If Andy Burnham says to the country at the next election, I'm going to take you back into the EU, he will not win a single seat in the north of England. Simple as. Mm. Simple as.
4: So it can be overturned, but he won't do it for political reasons.
14: It's politically impossible to overturn it, but the Tories didn't take us away from it enough, as we just explained about legislation, which means we're now aping EU legislation, and so we're economically tying ourselves again closely to the most failing economic part of the world. Yeah. It doesn't make sense.
4: What do you say to those, finally, who want a second referendum? Because that's how you do the overturning.
14: Do you know, that is now a very small minority view. Yeah. I don't think the country wants to go through the agonies.
4: But polling wants people to rejoin, doesn't it? That's what.
14: Until you have the arguments. You know, until you have the arguments.
4: Cost us billions.
14: Yeah, well, what would it cost us to join? Mm. 20 billion a year, a commitment to join the euro, forget it.
4: Not going
14: to
4: happen. Before you go, two quick questions. How are you sleeping in the heat? On the covers?
14: I've got a little aircon unit.
4: Have you?
14: Which sticks out of the window.
4: Has it?
14: Had it for years.
4: And it works?
14: It works. Although very expensive on electricity, given our energy.
4: And a quick message today for the football team, for England football team.
14: Well, I have to say...
4: They've got this?
14: I have to say, I went into the last game with the lowest expectations I've ever had at any World Cup since 1970. Yeah. And they came out after half-time.
4: Yeah.
14: I don't know what the manager said to them. But it was absolutely incredible.
4: It was a German manager too.
14: So, well, I know.
4: There we are, you see.
14: Well, anyway, whatever.
4: Whatever.
14: But it was brilliant.
4: Okay. Nigel Farage, thank you for joining us on a busy morning today on Brexit morning. Have a good day.
14: Thank you.
4: Nigel Farage there, setting out how he's spending today on a big day for Brexiteers.
19: Huge day. Christopher Hope, thank you so much for bringing that to us. And thank you to Nigel Farage as well.
15: Indeed. Right. Let's talk indeed to GB News' chief political correspondent, Catherine Forster. Catherine, there's now a debate raging as to whether I'm right or wrong as to whether or not Andy Burnham is indeed a northerner. I have to say, I don't think Liverpool classes as the north. I think the north is York, it's Newcastle, but it is a debate to be had. What do you think, Catherine?
20: No, I'm sorry, Alex. You are 100% wrong. I am from the north. I am from Yorkshire. Liverpool is most certainly in the north of England. Andy Burnham was born in the north and has lived between Liverpool and Manchester. Take it from a northerner.
15: Right.
20: I know where the north is.
19: Well, glad you cleared that one up, Catherine.
15: Thanks, Catherine.
19: So we're having quite the debate here in the studio. Look, bring us up to date with what we can expect in the next hour or so. Cabinet arrivals. Do you think it could be a little bit awkward in there today?
20: I think it's going to be very awkward indeed, because of course they're going to start coming past us probably in the next half hour or so, trying to project this business as usual vibe. But it is not business as usual, because the Prime Minister announced that he was going to resign standing here yesterday, and over to the side of him there were a team but hardly any cabinet ministers. Yes, David Lammy, the Deputy Prime Minister. Yes, the Attorney General, Lord Hermer. Yes, Darren Jones, his chief secretary to the Prime Minister. But Rachel Reeves, who we know was here because she was seen going out for a 25-minute jog, was nowhere to be seen, nor were most of the others. And yet, when I went over to Westminster Hall at 3 o'clock yesterday afternoon to see Andy Burnham get that rock star welcome, who did I see? Pretty much all of the cabinet. Wes Streeting, of course, he resigned a couple of weeks ago. John Healey, yes, he resigned too. Al Carnes, he also resigned, but lots of still sitting cabinet ministers. Rachel Reeves was there, looking very chipper. Jonathan Reynolds, the chief whip. Also, Steve Reed. The list goes on and on, because the herd has not just moved, it has stampeded across to Andy Burnham, because he got that 20-point win against reform, more votes in fact than reform, restore, the Tories, the Lib Dems, everyone else put together in Makerfield last Thursday night. And that means that they think that he can take on reform and that he is a winner. He is very popular in the Northwest, certainly. One of his team said to me that they thought he had a bit of magic. Maybe. I mean, people do connect with him. He is very good at communicating. He's got a way about him, much like Boris Johnson was popular. But of course, when you get into number 10, any magic disappears quite quickly when you come up against the cold, hard reality of the fact that we've got very deep-seated problems in this country and no clear way to get through them, especially considering we don't have much money, which is something that a lot of Labour MPs don't seem to have really taken on board.
15: Indeed, Catherine. It's going to be very interesting to see how the Cabinet responds today to the Prime Minister. Before you go, we've really started a debate here on your say, Catherine. I think there needs to be a referendum on where the North is at this rate. Joe says, look at a map, all the counties above York are Northern, and he's from York himself. But then there's other people saying, Grumpy Grandad, Liverpool is in the North and always will be. I'm Blackburn lad. Some other people saying,
19: we're in
15: Lancashire are Northerners. I think we need a referendum on this.
20: Can I just say to whoever it said that the North is York, is north of York, we're like, are we saying that South Yorkshire, that Doncaster, that Sheffield, where I went to university, is in the mid? No, come on. That's just wrong.
19: What they're saying.
20: Yeah, let's get some other views.
15: Yes. Well, talking of referendums, indeed. Thank you so much, Catherine.
19: Thanks, Catherine.
15: Thank you.
19: Because
15: today, of course, marks 10 years since the United Kingdom held this historic referendum on the membership of the European Union. When, of course, the polls closed, the bookmakers said it was Remains to lose.
19: But by the morning, a political earthquake awoke Britain. Our national reporter Jack Carson has taken a look back at the Brexit vote.
25: And I will go to Parliament and propose that the British people decide our future in Europe through an in-out referendum on Thursday, the 23rd of June.
0: The response from the political spectrum was more electrifying than Prime Minister David Cameron could have ever anticipated. Cameron himself, who quickly and openly declared himself a Remainer, had always been a political gambler.
16: We believe this is the right thing for Britain. A bigger, bolder, better Britain remains inside the EU with these guarantees.
0: In 2014, he had gambled as he oversaw a vote on the future of the Union with the independence referendum in Scotland. Riding high off that success, he believed he would claim another victory. What he had not gambled on, however, was a bitter split in his own cabinet and even amongst his closest friends.
17: Now, this is a once-in-a-lifetime chance for us to take back control of this country. Can you hear me at the back?
0: To horror, early on in the campaign, both Boris Johnson and Michael Gove outed themselves as leavers and went on to lead the Leave campaign. Right up until the end, though, the received wisdom was that the Eurosceptics couldn't pull it off. Then came the night that changed British politics forever. As polling stations closed, the mood in Westminster, the markets and much of the media was cautiously confident. The bookmakers favoured Remain, Sterling rose, even some leading Leave campaign privately feared they'd fallen short.
18: If I was a betting man, I would say that probably Remain might nick it by a fraction, but who's to say? Who's to say?
0: But as the first results began to trickle in, a very different picture emerged.
21: Yeah!
0: In Sunderland, one of the night's earliest declarations, Leave surged far beyond expectations. Across England and Wales, town after town delivered majorities for Brexit. The numbers no longer looked like isolated victories, they looked like a trend. As the hours passed, confidence turned to disbelief. The pound tumbled. Ministers and advisers watched in shock as the results slipped away. By dawn, the verdict was undeniable.
21: Let June the 23rd go down in our history as our Independence Day!
0: Against the predictions of pollsters, markets and much of the political establishment, Britain had voted to leave the European Union.
21: We've got our country back!
0: The final margin was narrow.
22: The total number of votes cast in favour of Remain was 16,141,241. The total number of votes cast in favour of leave was 17,410,742.
0: David Cameron, the man who had called the referendum to settle a political argument, emerged from Downing Street just hours later.
25: I will do everything I can as Prime Minister to steady the ship over the coming weeks and months. But I do not think it would be right for me to try to be the captain that steers our country to its next destination.
0: The gamble he believed would secure his legacy had instead brought it to an abrupt end and shaped the future of British politics for the next decade and beyond. Jack Carson, GB News.
15: There we go.
19: You've definitely started something.
15: I have.
19: Where is the North in this country? You've all got a different definition for it. Mark says Nottinghamshire and South Yorkshire definitely in the North. Basically, all of the towns and cities where everyone is a grafter. Then you know you're in the North.
15: Joe,
19: that's a good way of putting it.
15: Yeah, Joe, a good friend of the show, Joe Holden, says, come south of the Scottish borders, then Northumberland, Newcastle is the north of England. HS2 annoyed me saying it's going north to Birmingham, which is in the middle of the country. Rant over. Totally right, Joe. Totally right, as ever. But who knows? Look, this is the thing. There is... Can you define him as King of the North? When people don't even think he's northern?
19: Depends where your definition of the North is. Clearly, you're saying Liverpool isn't the North.
15: I can't remember. I saw a comment a moment ago. Someone from Southampton said, everything is north to me.
19: Well, it would be, wouldn't it, in Southampton. Anyway, keep your views coming in on that and anything else that we're talking about this morning, gbnews.com/yoursay. Do stay with us because cabinet arrivals are imminent. We're going to be live outside Downing Street for all the twists and turns. They're going to be trying to act like it's business as usual, but really it's anything but.
15: Indeed.
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23: Miroslav Klose has congratulated Lionel Messi after the Argentina star broke his World Cup goal-scoring record, describing him as the best player of all time. Messi struck twice in Argentina's win over Austria to move on to 18 World Cup goals, surpassing the 16 Klose scored for Germany during his career. The veteran recovered from an early penalty miss to continue his fine tournament form, taking his tally to 5 goals in North America. Klose welcomed the milestone, saying, "For me, Lionel Messi is the best of all time. Congratulations, champ. That's the latest sport. 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
19: Welcome back to Breakfast. It is 8:32. Now, at the start of the hour, former UK leader Nigel Farage sat down with our political editor, Christopher Hope, talking about all things Brexit and Andy Burnham. Christopher Hope joins us again now. Morning to you, Chris. What did you make of it?
5: Well, it was reflective, Farage, wasn't it? Wearing his Union Jack socks he always wears, I suppose, on Brexit Day.
15: I've got mine on today, actually.
5: A real moment. Oh, yeah, it's good.
19: It does.
5: A real moment, I think, for Brexiteers. I mean, Brexit was essentially a power transfer from people who weren't elected to people who are elected. That's all it was. And people make it much more complicated than that because it's unwinding decades of giving away power to unelected Brussels institutions. And what Farage tapped into and secured those votes, along with the Vote Leave campaign. And by the way, both Boris Johnson and Nigel Farage, they need each other to make this happen. And we may be speaking to Boris Johnson later today for GB News 2 to get his thoughts on a very big day for those who supported Brexit. It's simply, that's what had to happen. It was the UK, I think, reversing and on this giving away power to unelected groups. I was on the battle bus on the final day of the campaign back in 2016 with Boris Johnson and Michael Gove. I think Conor Burns was there in Bournemouth, and I was reflecting on Twitter that it was like, if this happens tomorrow, we leave the European Union, it's the biggest message sent to the establishment since the Peasants' Revolt, since Wat Tyler dealt in. It's the biggest message sent to the establishment since the Peasants' Revolt, since Wat Tyler

0: Good form. We're off for a lunch now with Aaron Banks and others, those who founded that Leave.eu campaign. On politics, he didn't go anywhere near the idea of uniting the right. He talked a bit about Rupert Lowe. The two men don't get on. And Rupert Lowe, of course, denies all allegations made about him by Nigel Farage. But he did make an appeal, didn't he, Farage, to restore voters last Friday, saying, come to us, help us deal with the left. I think as we get towards an election campaign, those calls will grow and grow, even though, of course, Kevin Badenoch has also said she won't be part of it. Yes, and he talked, I think, about his party, the £5 million gift that will go on security that came from a crypto millionaire. He wasn't sorry much for Nigel, for Keir Starmer, who quit as PM yesterday. He felt wasn't a very gracious speech. He could have been done more than that. And, of course, Nigel Farage did actually offer to help Keir Starmer on relations with Donald Trump when he first came in, and that was rejected by Keir Starmer. And he does also think there'll be an election next May. He's always said that. He thought there'd be a run on the pound in November caused by an emergency budget as banks and the bond markets ran out of patience with the UK. It may be a different reason now, because he did accept there'll be what's called a burn and bounce in the polls, pushing up Labour more to where Restore is and that where Reform is, and that may give, of course, Labour the feeling they should be going for an election. And just finally, he talked about how he keeps cool in the summer. He's got a very old-fashioned but very sturdy air-conditioned unit which breezes cold air over Farage in the evening.
1: Okay, thank you, Christopher Hope, for bringing all of that to us. It was a wide-ranging interview. Thank you very much indeed. Also listening across to that interview was Daily Telegraph columnist Madeleine Grant and former Police and Crime Commissioner Festus Akinbosoye. Good morning, you two. You were listening across the interview. Madeleine, what did you think of it?
2: Well, I think the thing that struck me was Nigel Farage, I think, is one of the top communicators in British politics at the moment and is usually, I think, to his credit, pretty direct. We'll tell it like it is. For example, after Makerfield, he says, you know, this was a disappointment. There was no beating around the bush. I noticed that he did get rather brittle when Christopher Hope asked him about his donation. That seems to be a real sore spot for him, and actually quite unlike his demeanour under normal circumstances.
1: Festus?
3: Yeah, I thought it was quite interesting that, you know, he talked about the Brexit benefits not having been fully taken advantage of. And I can agree with some of the points that he made about, you know, we had an opportunity to actually deregulate a little bit more and to remove the red tape that actually prevents us from growing as we ought to do. But one thing that he didn't actually factor in, even though he's saying that, he's, you know, we're ready for an election now, is the Restore issue. Mm. You know, you look at what's happened at the by-elections, Restore has eaten at a lot of their votes. And that is something that I'm sure at Reform HQ they'll be quite worried about.
4: Yeah. Absolutely. Well, let's have a look at the Telegraph now, shall we? Wes Streeting's being mooted as Chancellor quite a lot. And I predicted he'll be Chancellor a few days ago before that. Obviously, Wes has fallen behind Burnham. It seems to me that the best way for Burnham to head off a leadership contest is to roll in those people behind him in Cabinet.
2: Yeah, and it seems like that is absolutely what's happening. And it's all sewn up. Unless a Starmerite loyalist and there's talk of Darren Jones. Mm. I mean, I don't think there's any chance that anyone else could win that fight. But there is a question about maybe someone will put their hat in the ring and there will be some kind of contest. But frankly, you know, this picture here on the front of the paper with hundreds and hundreds of Labour MPs all lining up behind Burnham suggests that it's pretty well sewn up. I mean, I don't know if every single one of those people would necessarily vote for him, but they're definitely thinking of their next job already. Mm. And as you say, getting Streeting on side is one way to do that. And also, I think there has been a lot of talk about the danger, possible danger of a Miliband chancellorship. Mm. And of course, the Conservative victory in Aberdeen had a lot to do with net zero, and Ed Miliband has been very resistant to any attempts to filter that down. Yes. And the trade unions are not happy about that either. So there is quite a strong... There's a lot of people within the parliamentary party that would love Miliband, but there's also people externally who are very critical of that possibility.
4: Particularly the markets.
1: How markets feel about that.
2: Especially the
1: markets.
2: I'm afraid
1: we are out of time with you two, but thank you very much, Festus and Madeleine, for all of your reaction to the papers today.
4: Yes, right. We are keeping an eye on the door of number 10, and Britain's foremost pollster, Sir John Curtis, is coming on shortly to give us an analysis of how Labour might fare if a general election was called today. Mm-hmm.
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7: Welcome back to Breakfast. It's 8:42. We're very pleased to say that we are joined by the pollster Sir John Curtis this morning. Good to see you, Sir John. So much to unpack with you. Shall we rewind a bit and talk about Makerfield first and Andy Burnham? Because people are even saying this morning he is clearly the man to beat Reform, that huge personal success in Makerfield, which had just turned turquoise after the local election. Would you agree with that assessment? Could this be repeated again on a national level, do you think?
8: The extent to which Burnham outpolled his party, which is probably of the order of about 15 points, no, I don't think we could expect that to be replicated nationally. There are so many local factors operating to his advantage. One is, of course, the fact that he's the mayor of Manchester, a very popular mayor of Manchester, has long outpolled his party in that respect. Two, the fact that he had quite good local connections for the constituency. He lives not far away and previously represented an ex constituency. And three, of course, he was able to stand as both the representative of the Labour Party, but also the challenger to the Labour Party. Mm. He was the person whom, if you would vote Labour anyway, you voted for. But if you wanted to get rid of Keir Starmer, you voted for. Mm. And it's pretty clear that quite a lot of people who might otherwise have voted Conservative, Liberal Democrat or Green, and both those parties saw their support virtually disappear in Makerfield. They also switched in behind Andy Burnham. So, yes, Andy Burnham, polling indicates, although he's not quite so popular as he was, is certainly far more popular than Keir Starmer. Most people would say he's a better communicator than Keir Starmer, though that's not very difficult. So certainly potentially presents a more formidable challenge to Reform at the national level. But I don't think we can expect Andy Burnham to pull off the kind of personal boost that he managed to achieve in the by-election.
9: Yes, well, let's talk about a hypothetical general election, Sir John, because, mm-hmm. of course, that's where where the conversation is moving to now, given that Andy Burnham does have a mandate as a Member of Parliament, but doesn't have a mandate necessarily as a potential Prime Minister, given that Makerfield represents 0.03% of the population, or at least those who voted for him in Makerfield do. Would Andy Burnham improve the odds of Labour winning a general election?
8: Probably, but not enough, is the answer to your question. So, I mean, these things are very, very difficult to judge. But we did have three exercises before the Makerfield by-election asking people, well, how would you vote if Andy Burnham were Prime Minister? So you're asking people to anticipate their reaction. They, between them, suggested that the boost to Labour might be between 3 and 7 points, and that therefore, at best, might put Labour very narrowly ahead of Reform. At this point, we have to remember two things. One, the 410 Labour MPs who hope to maintain their parliamentary careers, a one-point lead over Reform, even if that were to transpire, would still ensure that many of those MPs lost their seats. Oh, and by the way, would ensure that Reform was in a far better situation. That's why Mr. Farage is calling for a general election. The second thing to bear in mind is this. We are not yet halfway through the Parliament. Effectively, therefore, in going to the country now, what Andy Burnham will be doing is trading the certainty of being able to have 3 years in office in return for the possible gain of gaining another two. Holding a general election early before the midterm of a parliament does not make much sense unless you're absolutely sure you're going to win. Theresa May, of course, thought she was absolutely sure to win back in 2017, and it didn't fall out in the way that she anticipated, even though she was in a far, far better position in the opinion polls than Andy Burnham is likely to find himself when he becomes Prime Minister.
7: Okay, Sir John Curtis, really good to get your analysis this morning. Thank you very much for joining us on GB News Breakfast.
9: Well, still to come, thunder and lightning stormed the night. Did it wake you up at all? Did
7: yes.
9: the hot weather keep you awake as well?
7: Yes.
9: Yeah. Well, up first, though, let's talk about something a little bit more interesting, because World Cup fever, Paul.
10: Coming up as well. England play Ghana tonight. The superstars are all scoring loads of goals, and the Norwegians are doing their own version of row, row, row your boat all over America. Anyway, more of that shortly.
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7: Welcome back. It's sports time because there's a big game tonight, isn't there, Paul?
10: There is. Are we staying up, especially late? 9 o'clock. That's like the earliest kickoff there is. It could get really late.
9: Yeah, yeah.
10: 9 p.m. tonight, England versus Ghana.
9: You can't miss it.
10: You can't.
9: It's an England game. You can't miss it.
7: I like to see them off. That's what I like to do. I like to say good luck to you, and then I go to bed.
10: Is that it?
7: Yeah. I like to see them.
10: Okay. Just see them, they get ready. Right, so England versus Ghana.
7: I feel like I'm there for them, and then I go to bed.
10: Okay, fine. Yeah.
7: But you're going to stay up,
10: I assume. But what I do, though, if there's a game, it doesn't matter who it is, when I go to bed and it's on, then I'll be waking. I think I'll have a little look at my phone, see what it is. I'll be up. I'm doing an event tonight. I'll be there. So Boston, it happens tonight. 4-2 win against Croatia. Now look, Ghana are number 66 in the world. Could you see the numerological link there? 1966.
9: Number 66 in the world.
10: Obviously means we're going to win the World Cup, doesn't it? That obviously means that. And then have to put, now they beat Panama 1-0. Ghana, I'm quite confident that we are going to be fine against Ghana. I don't want to be overconfident, I don't want to be cocky confident, but I think we're
9: going to be fine. There's been some upsets in this World Cup so far.
10: There's been a few. But really, it's the goal scorers. The superstars are all doing extremely well because everybody's talking about the golden boot. Lionel Messi scored both goals, so he's up to 5 in the tournament. He scored a hat-trick and then scored a brace yesterday against Austria. Kylian Mbappe for France scored another 2 goals as they beat Iraq 3-0, so he's up to 4. Mm. Erling Haaland, he scored 2 more goals as Norway beat Senegal, so he's up to 4 goals, so Harry Kane needs some more goals. But when it comes to the Norwegians, it's all the, I think it's row, row, row your boat gently down the stream. I don't know whether that's what they're singing, but they're all doing it.
9: I think it's more of a, like a Viking raider sort of thing.
10: Row, row, row your boat. Okay, let's have a look at some of these. Now, this is on the pitch afterwards. Now, look, you can see the Norwegian players after the game last night. They're all doing the rowing. And there we are. And look, and there's all the fans. So the Norwegians are the stars. The fans are the stars of the World Cup at the moment. So there they are in the stadium. Let's have a look at them in New York. So there's other scenes of them in New York. Now look at this one. They're actually on a train doing it. See that, Ellie? Look at that.
9: It sends my Anglo-Saxon blood in chills down
10: the spine. It does, it?
9: Yeah.
10: It's over 1,000 years ago. You've got to let it go now. And where else have we got it? So there we are. Now, this is the Norwegian Parliament yesterday. Now,
7: it's great, though, isn't it? It's going viral.
10: I think it's great.
7: Yeah,
10: so there we are, and they're all very much into it. It's like the Icelandics did that in, well, I think it was like 8 years ago, was it 12 years? 8 years ago.
9: Yeah.
10: When they were doing the thunderclap.
9: Yes.
10: So they've now got their rowing thing. We need something now.
9: Oh, yeah. Well, I wouldn't want to say what our chance
10: would be. I don't know. I don't know what we could have.
9: I wouldn't want to say what our chance is going to be.
7: What about a dance move, though?
10: Yeah, something. Something.
9: A dance move?
10: Well, the rowing thing.
7: We need something.
10: There's the thunderclap. There's the rowing. So maybe if there's something that we could have.
9: Mm. Yeah, if only.
7: Leave it with us. We'll have to think.
9: Yeah.
10: Alex, you don't seem too keen on
9: this. No. I just know where England fans would take this because we are brutal.
10: It's all done in good humour.
9: Because we've got a dark comedy, haven't we, about us? So we'll do something disparaging, which I think will be even funnier.
7: We've already heard a new chant. We'll share it with you in the break.
9: We have had a new chant.
10: Okay.
7: But it's timely and political. We'll put it like that.
9: Yes.
10: Fine.
9: Yes.
10: Okay. Don't want any of that business.
7: There might be some of that business tonight.
10: I don't think there'd be any of that business. No, I don't think any big. Anyway, big game. 9 o'clock tonight. England. And if they win, qualify into the last 32.
9: And Catherine is in Downing Street, is she not?
14: Yes, Starmer loyalist Darren Jones, the only cabinet minister that we've seen coming in so far. Very awkward, I expect, given how many of them were there for Andy Burnham's photo yesterday.
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16: Hi there, welcome to the latest update from the Met Office for GB News. Widespread sunny skies today, the odd shower or thunderstorm, but otherwise it's just increasingly hot across the United Kingdom, with extreme heat expected in some places. Temperatures rising quickly once any showers and thunderstorms clear from the east of England. One or two showers could pop up across northern England, and more especially the north and northwest of Scotland. Patchy cloud in northern areas, unbroken sunshine elsewhere, and temperatures widely across the UK, looking at the mid to high 20s or low 30s, but across the heart of England into parts of Wales, temperatures into the mid 30s, 37 Celsius, the most likely maximum temperature. That would beat June's temperature record set in 1976, but it's going to get even hotter over the next few days. It's also going to stay very warm overnight, and you can see into the evening, still temperatures in the mid 20s across a large part of Scotland into Northern Ireland as well. Some patchy cloud here, blue skies continuing for many parts of England and Wales. 6 p.m. temperatures, 34, 35 Celsius for the likes of Oxford and London, for example. Those temperatures staying elevated overnight, especially around some western and southwestern coastal parts, with high humidity expected through the day and night of the next few days. We can expect a very oppressive feel to things, buildings and people struggling to cool down. So we start off Wednesday with temperatures already in the low to mid 20s. And those temperatures are going to rise very quickly through the morning. Wednesday, one of the hottest days of the week, and one of the hottest days ever recorded in the UK. Patchy cloud and some showers in the north of Scotland, hot sunshine elsewhere, temperatures peaking at 39 Celsius, if not a little higher in places.
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18: Good morning, this is the latest AI travel news from gbnews.com. On the M4 eastbound, congestion is building between junctions 26 Malpas and 24 Caldra. The M60 anti-clockwise in Salford has one lane closed between junctions 11 and 10 due to a collision, causing a 40-minute delay. Normal traffic is expected by 9:15. The A14 westbound in Suffolk has one lane closed after a collision between junctions 39 Kentford and 37 Newmarket East, with normal conditions anticipated by 10:15. And on the trains, services are disrupted between London St Pancras International and Bedford due to hot weather. For more travel news, go to gbnews.com.
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21: 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Entrance must be 18 or over. Lines close at 4 p.m. on the 26th of June. 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
7: Good morning. Reform leader Nigel Farage renews his calls for a general election. It's a self-proclaimed King of the North, Andy Burnham, prepares for his coronation.
0: If he does become Prime Minister on July the 17th, he'll do so with no mandate whatsoever. No mandate whatsoever. And I think the public are sick to death of a game of musical chairs that's going on in Downing Street.
9: And reformer UK leader Nigel Farage also questioned the former Greater Manchester Mayor's stance on key issues.
0: We at the moment have almost no idea where this man stands on anything. He's flipped and flopped in the last month more than Keir Starmer has in the last 2 years.
7: But a key member of Sir Keir Starmer's government, Nick Thomas Symonds, has given Andy Burnham his seal of approval.
1: For me, it is about a stable, orderly and swift transition. So that is what I am in favour of, and backing Andy Burnham to take over and to build upon the work of the last 2 years.
14: Well, a very awkward cabinet meeting looming in the next half hour or so, considering how few of them were standing in this street when the Prime Minister resigned yesterday, and how many of them flocked to be in the picture with the man of the moment and likely next Prime Minister, Andy Burnham.
9: And happy Brexit Day, because today it's a decade since the great British public voted to leave the European Union, forever changing the course of our history.
2: And I will go to Parliament and propose that the British people decide our future in Europe through an in-out referendum on Thursday, the 23rd of June.
23: June the 23rd, go down in our history as our Independence Day!
24: Against the prediction.
7: Well, earlier on, programme, Nigel Farage expressed his anger over how Brexit was implemented.
0: No, we're not over it. We're not over it. And you know, I'm pretty angry 10 years on that the realistic expectations that people had for less regulation on small business, for immigration to be reduced, I'm pretty angry that the Tories in particular threw that away.
9: Well, a former Labour candidate is convicted of grooming gang offences in Sheffield. Charlie Peters will be bringing us the latest on that.
25: And we have waited a long time to bring you these details. Amar Ilias, convicted of 20 sexual offences. He ran for Labour in 2016. He was a youth worker, but he's avoided his 27-year sentence because he has taken the coward's route. He has fled to Pakistan.
7: Elsewhere today, former DUP leader Sir Geoffrey Donaldson is convicted of 18 historical sex offences against two women when they were children.
9: And the nation is preparing for record-breaking temperatures after the Met Office issued a rare extreme red heat warning.
16: It's already very warm out there this morning, and temperatures will rise quickly over the next few hours, peaking at 37 Celsius. But Wednesday and Thursday could be even hotter than that. Full details in the forecast coming up soon.
7: Good morning. It's just gone 9 o'clock. I'm Ellie Costello.
9: And I'm Alex Armstrong, and this is GB News Breakfast.
7: I don't know if anyone managed to get a wink of sleep last night with that weather.
9: Yeah, it was just out of nowhere. Nobody said there was going to be thunderstorms. No one said there's going to be torrential rain. This is how reliable these forecasts are.
7: I've never seen thunder and lightning like it. Charlie, did you get any sleep?
26: Well, look, here's the thing. I was just talking to my fiancé. We slept for 7 or 8 hours quite perfectly. Got into work this morning and I was like, oh, you know, the weather's going to be a bit moody this week. And someone said to me, did you not get any of that last night?
7: How did you sleep through that?
26: Yeah. I work hard. I sleep hard as well.
7: Clearly.
26: I needed it. Apparently this was going off. But I didn't have a Scooby-Doo about any of this.
9: Yeah. I mean, I have to say,
26: I looked at the window. There was some evidence of storminess.
9: Well, I didn't get woken up by the thunder and lightning. There was the heat that kept me awake because I can't sleep in anything
3: anything that's above like 20 degrees, and I've got to have a freezing cold room to sleep in, which, you know...
26: Not a bit of a princess.
7: Yeah, he's very particular.
26: Very particular as well. Get you a fan for Christmas.
3: One of those air-conditioned ones, yes. Please, Charlie, if you don't mind.
7: There's so much flooding as well. This is a tube station in London. You can just see that the platform covered in rain and the rain pouring down on the tracks there.
3: Well, and this has caused massive delays in London today. Anything happens in London, there's severe delays. let's be honest with you. Mm. But I wonder if this is happening up and down the country. Let us know if it is.
7: Yeah, we got a view in from a lady earlier who said she saw massive bolts of lightning last night and has just heard from her daughter who said a house fire had started near her because a lightning bolt had gone into a house. We're also seeing videos of that online as well, so we'll try and bring some of that to you later on in the programme.
3: And of course, earlier on, moving on, we spoke to Reform UK leader Nigel Farage. He was renewed calls for a general election following the resignation of Sir Keir Starmer.
7: Well, Andy Burnham travelled down to London yesterday. Did you see the BBC sent a helicopter?
3: Oh, it was ridiculous.
7: Which covered Andy Burnham and his train journey down to London.
3: Utter nonsense. It really was, anyway.
7: Yeah, well, he came down to London where he was sworn in as the MP for Makerfield, and he took a selfie with about 200 Labour MPs.
3: It's like a coronation, wasn't it? It was like he was king almost, he had a throne.
7: It was a hero's welcome, wasn't it?
3: It was.
7: Well, he's now poised to become the new Labour Party leader and indeed a Prime Minister.
3: Nigel Farage indeed made fierce criticisms of Andy Burnham, arguing the self-proclaimed King of the North, a phrase I hate personally, has not revealed his true policy position.
7: Because you don't think he's from the North, because you don't think Liverpool is in the North of the country.
3: No.
7: He started a debate on that one this morning.
3: Yeah.
7: He also took aim at Sir Keir Starmer for not implementing Brexit as he should have done.
5: 10 years ago today, the British people, despite being told by the trade unions, big business, the Conservative Party, Labour Party, Lib Dems, Uncle Tom Cobley and all, do not vote Brexit or the sky will fall in. And they decided, you know what? We'll make a political decision. We'll vote to get back control of our country. And in those 10 years, most of our politicians have tried to either overturn the result out of their sheer contempt for the people, or not implement it.
3: Well, that was Nigel Farage there, of course. We're now joined by Opposition Assistant Whip Katie Lamb. Good morning, Miss Lamb. Thank you very much for joining us today.
6: Morning.
3: Good morning. Let's start with Andy Burnham, shall we? He's the man everyone's talking about today. Many of your colleagues on the right are calling for a general election, but the Conservative Party isn't. Is that because it would be hypocritical for you to call a general election when you've had successive leaders in the past?
6: Well, I think we don't know yet exactly how the situation is going to play out. Is anybody else going to stand? Who is going to win? What is Andy Burnham's policy platform going to be when he arrives? So what Kemi has said is if he isn't willing, as Keir Starmer was unwilling, to defend the nation, to commit the money necessary for defence, and finally to get a grip of the welfare bill in order to do so, then yes, absolutely, he should go to the people.
7: What did you make of his return to Westminster yesterday? He was met with huge fanfare, wasn't he? A hero's welcome in Westminster. That selfie with 200 or so Labour MPs, what did you make of it all?
6: I think it's fascinating that the Labour Party is trying to portray Andy Burnham as this, you know, fresh face, this new start. He was first elected as an MP in 2001. You know, when Andy Burnham first came to Parliament, I was in primary school. He is an establishment Labour man through and through. He's going to inherit exactly the same group of MPs that supported all of Starmer's worst ideas and pushed him to go even further. There's no way that he can do a better job of running this country because the problem, in the end, is the Labour Party.
3: Are you concerned Andy Burnham might be more popular than Keir Starmer? I mean, it wouldn't be too difficult to do considering Keir Starmer was the most unpopular Prime Minister in history. But are you concerned a rising Labour Party under Andy Burnham might call a snap election which may not play well for you?
6: Well, as you say, Andy Burnham is probably more charismatic than Keir Starmer, but this is not a high bar to clear. If there is a general election, then just as we saw last week in Aberdeen South, the Conservatives will mount a very successful campaign. We will work very hard. We're still rebuilding a relationship of trust with the public, and that takes a lot of work and it takes a bit of time. But if the general election comes now, then the public will see a hell of a lot of Kemi Badenoch, and they are seeing more and more of her. They like her more and more. She is polling very well with the public, and so I think that will be a very exciting opportunity.
3: Can I just ask you, there's a new website that's come out recently called unitetheright.com, unitetherightsuk.com, which is basically mapped out to the United Kingdom as if the right were to vote tactically. Currently, if the right don't vote tactically, this analysis shows you would drop to 92 seats, but if you did vote tactically, you would indeed gain seats, 133. Kemi Badenoch has maintained her position that she doesn't want to unite the right. Are you doing that? Is that cutting off your nose to spite your face?
6: Well, if you look just last week at the two by-elections that we had, the one in Makerfield, which was one of Reform's top targets for the country, and the one in Aberdeen South, which the Conservatives won, you know, if there had been some kind of deal, it would not have led to Reform winning in Makerfield, and it could very possibly have led to the Conservatives losing in Aberdeen South. So it's very difficult to see, based on the actual evidence of the world that it exists, that there would be any tactical advantage from doing that at all. But fundamentally, the Conservative Party and the Reform Party don't believe the same things. The Reform Party is a much bigger spending, much less fiscally disciplined group of people and political movement. And that's fine if that's what people want to vote for, but it's not conservatism.
7: We are nearing a situation, aren't we, where this country has seen seven prime ministers in just 10 years. I was speaking to a woman this morning who's got a six-year-old son, and in his short life, just 6 years, he's seen five prime ministers. Do you think our politics is broken? Do you think the system is broken? Has this country become ungovernable?
6: The country is definitely not ungovernable, but the system as it stands now doesn't work. What we need is somebody to run the country who is willing to make a lot of the fundamental decisions and changes to the system that are needed to deliver what the British people actually want. Some of those changes are legislative, some of those are to do with international bodies, like leaving the European Court of Human Rights. Some of those are to do with the system and the civil service. But those changes can absolutely be made. The British Parliament is sovereign. The British Prime Minister is actually an exceptionally powerful figure within the context of the British system. But we need somebody like Kemi Badenoch to stand up and have the backbone and the courage to say and then do those things in power.
3: Thank you so much for joining us this morning. Katie Lamb, Opposition Assistant Whip there for the Conservative Party. Thank you very much.
7: Thank you. Now, at 12 minutes past nine, a former Labour candidate is among three brothers who have been convicted of grooming gang offences in Sheffield.
3: Amar, Kamar and Kamaran, alias, had been convicted of child sex abuse offences against five victims. Well, joining us now in the studio to tell us more about this is GB News national reporter Charlie Peters. Charlie, tell us what on earth has been going on here.
26: Well, we've waited a long time to talk about this case because Amar Ilyas, his trial opened last year in September, but he fled while on court bail to Pakistan. We attended the first day of that trial, but there have been reporting restrictions on talking about it since his two brothers, Kamar and Kamran, were tried earlier this year. Now, all three have been found convicted of a range of crimes against five young victims. Amar abusing all five, and Kamran and Kamar also abusing the same girl who was first attacked when she was just 12 years old. Amar was described by his nickname Killer in the court. It's a name he used to coerce his young victims. He also threatened them and showed an imitation firearm, one of the 21 offences that he was convicted of, having an imitation firearm with intent to intimidate. So these men carried out a campaign of abuse now 20 years ago in Sheffield, but yesterday justice was finally delivered. We heard in Sheffield Crown Court from impact statements, one victim saying that she had finally been heard, another saying thank you to Amar Ilyas, thank you for having a smug face when you walked around thinking you were free, thank you for driving past my house trying to intimidate me, saying it only encouraged her to have the strength to keep going. They spoke about how much they endured going through this delayed court process and the efforts these brothers made to ensure that they tried to escape justice. Well, what we can bring you today also is that Amar Ilyas has avoided some justice because he fled to Pakistan. I have more details behind this case for you now.
4: Known as killer to his victims, Amar Ilyas used a gun and threats of gang rape to coerce young girls into abuse. Ilyas was meant to be jailed today alongside his younger brothers Kamran and Kamar, but Amar absconded before his trial. He is believed to be in Pakistan. Amar was found guilty of 20 offences against 5 victims. His brothers were found guilty of 5 sexual offences against one of the girls, who was just 12 years old when Kamar met her. But GB News can reveal today that after his grooming gang offending, Amar became a Labour Party candidate and a youth worker. In 2019, Amar Ilyas, working as a taxi driver, was stabbed in the head by a drug dealer who was later jailed for the attack. The stabbing was part of a spate of violence that erupted in Sheffield, which included a shotgun being fired at the home of a local politician. Ilyas was supported by activists from the Corbyn-backing Momentum group after his stabbing. They described him as a wonderful comrade in a fundraiser. The taxi driver was working as an anti-knife crime campaigner for the charity Mums United. There is no suggestion that Mums United nor the Labour Party were aware of Amar's crimes. He was a director at the charity until 2020. The same year, he was arrested by the National Crime Agency for his sex abuse crimes. But unlike Kamar and Kamran, Amar remains on the run. Charlie Peters, GB News, Sheffield.
26: Yesterday we heard from Mr. Justice Hampton, the judge at Sheffield Crown Court, who's been organising this case, saying, "I will deal with him when he is brought to me," referring to Amar, saying that all efforts must be made to ensure that Amar Ilyas is returned from Pakistan. Now, we have heard over a number of court processes that Amar has claimed that he is too ill to be in Britain, that he can't return due to all sorts of health-related issues. The National Crime Agency, they say that they are pursuing him. They've also said that people can get in touch with any information they have about his whereabouts. But his brothers, Kamran and Kamar, they will spend 10 years and 3 years behind bars for their sex crimes, needing to send 2/3 and half of their sentence before they are released from custody. Should also say, of course, there is no suggestion that the Labour Party nor Mums United, that youth worker charity, were aware of Amar Ilyas's crimes, nor were the Momentum group, the group that obviously supported Jeremy Corbyn at the time, that described Amar Ilyas as a comrade after he was stabbed in the head. He worked as a taxi driver, he was a local politician, he was also a youth worker, but now he is a convicted sex offender escaping 27 years behind bars on the run in Pakistan.
3: Thank you so much for bringing us that shocking report, Charlie. Thank you. Good work.
7: Thank you, Charlie. Now, do stay with us. Still to come, we're going to be speaking to an ally of Andy Burnham's, who says that the former Greater Manchester mayor could be just what this country needs to get back on track. We'll be talking to him next.
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13: Miroslav Klose has congratulated Lionel Messi after the Argentina star broke his World Cup goal-scoring record, describing him as the best player of all time. Messi struck twice in Argentina's win over Austria to move on to 18 World Cup goals, surpassing the 16 Klose scored for Germany during his career. The veteran recovered from an early penalty miss to continue his fine tournament form, taking his tally to 5 goals in North America. Closer welcomed the milestone, saying, "For me, Lionel Messi is the best of all time. Congratulations, champ." That's the latest sport. 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
3: Right, well, joining us now is the co-creator of The Warehouse Project and nighttime economy advisor, Sasha Lord. Sasha, thanks so much for coming on today, mate. Really good to see you again. I mean, look, I first wanted to say, you know, you're a good friend and ally of Andy Burnham's. What's your reaction to seeing Andy up in Westminster yesterday and, of course, to the resignation of Keir Starmer?
18: Well, look, I mean, firstly, Alex, haven't things moved quickly since I was sat with you in the studio only 10 days ago, I think
3: it was.
18: I think if I can say firstly on Keir Starmer, you know, I genuinely believe he was a good person. I genuinely believe he wanted what was right for the country. But bottom line was he was not good enough as leader. He wasn't good enough to be the prime minister, and he made many mistakes. I have to say, it was very odd yesterday. You know, I was watching the news and flicking between different channels, including yourselves, but to see two helicopters following Andy's train down from Manchester was kind of really weird. You know, it was very odd. And, you know, the amount of people on my timeline who are posting pictures and selfies with Andy that they've had over the years in Greater Manchester, you know, he's been on there for 9 years, and that's what he does very well. You know, he connects with people, and everybody in Greater Manchester has an Andy story, and we talk about this Manchesterism. So I think this is really exciting times now for the country. I really believe that.
19: How is Manchesterism going to work on a national stage, though? And that's what people are concerned about now. They know him as the Greater Manchester Mayor, but they don't really know anything else. They don't know what he stands for. They don't know his policy. And this is a man that could be Prime Minister in just 3 weeks.
18: 3.5 weeks. You know, I think you're absolutely right. And Andy has to come out now and say exactly who he is. You know, he does come with a good CV, though. Let's not forget, before he was the Mayor of Greater Manchester, he served in cabinets under Gordon Brown. But, you know, I can speak, and I spoke on Alex's programme about my sector, about hospitality. And hospitality at the moment is being destroyed. And, you know, Rachel Reeves has ignored the fifth biggest sector in the whole of the UK. And I've had conversations with Andy about this. We're losing 2 pubs a day. Our high street are being crippled. We're losing small independent businesses. And what Andy has said straight away is, okay, well, he's going to reduce business rates even further by another 20% for pubs. Some cafes and smaller restaurants won't have to pay any business rates. He's looking at reversing the national insurance increase that decimated over 120,000 jobs in my sector since it was introduced. And the vast majority of those jobs are for 18 to 24 year olds. So Saturday jobs to help get you through college and stuff, they've gone. And then back in February, he did commit at a conference to reducing VAT and bringing it in line with Europe. That is the one thing that the whole of the sector is screaming for. So certainly for hospitality, I find the noise very, very encouraging.
3: Yeah, I think a lot of people are looking for support, particularly pubs are the backbone of Britain, aren't they? There are cultural hubs across the country. No one wants to see more of them close. Sasha, being quite enlightening for people at home to know what kind of person Andy Burnham is behind the media screens, because of course all we see of Andy is the politics, is the interviews. What kind of person is he?
18: Do you know what, Alex? I was thinking about this last night. I think he's going to be an absolute nightmare for his security. I don't think he'll be able to handle him, because this is a man who could, he's a big Everton fan. He could quite easily sit in the chairman's box, but he doesn't. He wants to sit on the terraces where he's always held a season ticket. I think he will still want to do the same. Mm. I know a few weeks ago, he loves his bands, he loves his music, and the band James were playing at Co-op Live in Manchester. And Co-op Live got in touch with his office to say, look, come in one of the corporate boxes. And he said, no, I want to go and stand on the ground with his son, Jimmy. I'm confident he will still want to do that. I think he is going to be a nightmare for security, because he's always wanted to...
3: The man of the people.
18: He is, absolutely.
19: Yeah, Sacha Lord, really good to get your perspective on things and your insight this morning. Thank you very much for joining us on GB News Breakfast.
3: Thanks again, Sacha. Good to see you.
19: Thank you. We were just seeing live pictures as well of cabinet arrivals, weren't we? Yvette Cooper walking into 10 Downing Street. Yep. It'll be a very awkward meeting there this morning.
3: Yeah, I wonder what they'll all be talking about. Just be reminiscing on their time in the government, I guess.
19: Yeah, perhaps. Well, all of that coming up. Britain's Newsroom with Charlie Peters and Olivia Utley. That's up next.
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16: Hi there, welcome to the latest update from the Met Office for GB News. Widespread sunny skies today, the odd shower or thunderstorm, but otherwise it's just increasingly hot across the United Kingdom, with extreme heat expected in some places. Temperatures rising quickly once any showers and thunderstorms clear from the east of England. One or two showers could pop up across northern England, and more especially the north and northwest of Scotland. Patchy cloud in northern areas, unbroken sunshine elsewhere, and temperatures widely across the UK, looking at the mid to high 20s or low 30s, but across the heart of England into parts of Wales, temperatures into the mid 30s, 37 Celsius, the most likely maximum temperature. That would beat June's temperature record set in 1976. But it's going to get even hotter over the next few days. It's also going to stay very warm overnight, and you can see into the evening, still temperatures in the mid-20s across a large part of Scotland, into Northern Ireland as well. Some patchy cloud here, blue skies continuing for many parts of England and Wales. 6 p.m. temperatures, 34, 35 Celsius for the likes of Oxford and London, for example. Those temperatures staying elevated overnight, especially around some western and southwestern coastal parts, with high humidity expected through the day and night of the next few days. We can expect a very oppressive feel to things, buildings and people struggling to cool down. So we start off Wednesday with temperatures already in the low to mid 20s. And those temperatures are going to rise very quickly through the morning. Wednesday, one of the hottest days of the week, and one of the hottest days ever recorded in the UK. Patchy cloud and some showers in the north of Scotland, hot sunshine elsewhere, temperatures peaking at 39 Celsius, if not a little higher in places.
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2: Good morning, this is the latest AI travel news from gbnews.com. Traffic updates across the UK indicate significant disruptions this morning. The A898 southbound near Erskine Bridge is restricted due to a collision. The A19 northbound in Stockton-on-Tees has a closed lane because of a broken down vehicle, with normal traffic expected by 9:51 a.m. Travellers on the A14 westbound in Suffolk face delays due to an accident between Junction 39 at Kentford and Junction 37 at Newmarket East. And on the trains, there are significant disruptions between London St Pancras International and Bedford, affecting East Midlands Railway and Thameslink services. For more travel news, go to gbnews.com.
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26: Good morning, it's 9:30 on Tuesday, the 23rd of June. 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
19: And the race for number 10 is on.
22: I swear by Almighty God that I will be faithful and bear true allegiance to His Majesty King Charles.
19: Yes, Andy Burnham surges towards Downing Street and could be the Prime Minister within weeks. Reform UK leader Nigel Farage tells GB News he has no idea what the Makefield MP stands for.
5: We at the moment have almost no idea where this man stands on anything. He's flipped and flopped in the last month, more than Keir Starmer has in the last 2 years.
23: Cabinet ministers arriving here in the last few minutes, trying to look like it's business as usual, but it's anything but. Very few of them were here to support the Prime Minister when he announced that he was standing down yesterday. Many more of them were there for that photograph with the man that many of them hope is going to be a winner, Andy Burnham.
24: To my fantastic wife, Fig, who has been a rock by my side through good times and bad.
26: Yeah, Starmer bows out. Tears for Sir Keir as he resigns, with the US President Donald Trump wishing him well.
27: I think he's a lovely man, but I said, you're really messing up energy. You have windmills all over the place. In the meantime, you have the North Sea oil, and they won't let anybody drill.
19: And the SNB cash scandal goes on. Nicola Sturgeon's estranged husband, Peter Murrell, will be sentenced today for embezzling more than £400,000 from his party.
28: Now, this is a once-in-a-lifetime chance for us to take back control of this country. Can you hear me?
26: It's 10 years after Brexit. 10 years, can you believe it? Brexit talks are frozen because Brussels has postponed an EU reset discussion because officials believe that Andy Burnham will be a softer negotiator.
16: It's already very warm out there this morning and temperatures will rise quickly over the next few hours, peaking at 37 Celsius. But Wednesday and Thursday, even hotter than that. Full details in the forecast coming up soon.
19: Yes, Britain is baking. Rare red warnings are issued as temperatures could hit 40 degrees this week. But overnight, there was heavy thunder and lightning. Yes, there was. I couldn't sleep through that.
26: I didn't know about any of it, to be honest. I slept right through it. But while I was asleep, lightning has struck the English Channel in the early hours of this morning. Is that one deterrent that will stop the small boats?
4: The Three Lions take on Ghana tonight in the World Cup as the England boss, Thomas Tuchel, says there are no injury concerns ahead of the big match in Boston.
6: Everyone is available. Everyone was in training. We had big influence from the substitutes, which we really, really appreciated, and it's just a proof how everyone buys into the idea.
4: Hello and welcome. This is Britain's Newsroom live across the United Kingdom on GB News with Charlie Peters and me, Olivia Utley.
26: Well, of course, Andy Burnham is inching ever closer to being crowned as leader of the Labour Party and Prime Minister.
4: Yes, the self-proclaimed King of the North could be handed the keys to number 10 in just 3 weeks' time.
26: We want to look at this photo, this selfie that Andy Burnham took, which has created quite a split reaction online, and people I've been speaking to this morning at work indeed, because

0: tough decisions, some of the tough decisions he actually made, in fairness to him, the people smiling in that selfie blocked, and now they're all cheers and delighted that he's gone and they're bringing in this new king for the party.
1: I have a feeling that this photo might be one of those political photos which ages like a fine milk, because there is no reason to expect that Andy Burnham is going to do any better in the role than Keir Starmer. He doesn't really have anything better on his side than Starmer did. In fact, he doesn't have that huge mandate from 2024. So I suspect those MPs are going to turn on Burnham in much the way they turned on Keir Starmer, but we will have to wait and see. Perhaps I'm being too pessimistic.
0: Of course, if Andy Burnham comes in, he'll be the seventh Prime Minister in just over 10 years. So we've had, of course, David Cameron, Theresa May, Boris Johnson, Liz Truss, Rishi Sunak, and of course, Sir Keir Starmer in the final days of his premiership. Now, 49 days, Liz Truss. I think Sir Keir will be happy he's going to get his 2 years in, isn't he, by sneaking into those last couple of days. It says, yeah, about 1 year, 11 to 12 months. He'll get over the line, he should.
1: Get over the line. Only 100 days longer than Rishi Sunak. The really interesting piece by Rishi Sunak in the Sunday Times, quite sympathetic to Keir Starmer, actually, about those final weeks and how difficult it is being a Prime Minister lame duck. I don't envy Keir Starmer at the moment.
0: Well, we heard from the Reform UK leader, Nigel Farage, this morning. He told GB News that there are many questions about the Makerfield MP, and here's what he had to say.
2: Remember Boris Johnson as Mayor of London? Enormously popular. Andy Burnham, Mayor of Manchester? Enormously popular. Why? Because mayors fulfil a civic role. They cut ribbons. They, you know, host visiting film stars. Politicians have to take positions. We at the moment have almost no idea where this man stands on anything. He's flipped and flopped in the last month more than Keir Starmer has in the last 2 years. So yes, you know, it looks like a triumphant entry, but we'll see.
1: Well, we will, of course, be back to the race for number 10 throughout the programme. But for now, the former SNP chief executive, Peter Murrell, is just about to be sentenced for embezzling more than £400,000 from the party over a period of 12 years.
0: Yes, the estranged husband of Nicola Sturgeon used the funds to illicitly purchase goods, including jewellery, cosmetics, two cars and a motorhome. As you can see, we've got a live feed there of the sentencing in Edinburgh at the High Court. We'll bring you more updates to that sentencing as it happens. It's expected to take some time, isn't it, Olivia? So when we get key details, we will bring those to you.
1: But for now, let's speak to GB News' chief political correspondent, Catherine Forster, about Andy Burnham and that race for number 10. It looks as though it was sort of Keir Starmer's last little bit of revenge to get out of number 10, essentially say that he's going to be standing down probably within a few weeks, leaving Andy Burnham with very little time to prepare for government. What effect do you think that will have on his leadership?
3: Yes, good morning from Downing Street. I'm struggling to hear you, but I think you were talking about the Prime Minister's potential revenge on Andy Burnham, and I think that is exactly right, because yes, he stood here yesterday. Yes, he gave a pretty dignified speech and basically said that he accepted the settled view of the parliamentary party and that he did so with good grace. But behind the scenes, of course, he's very bruised. He feels that he brought Labour back after that horrendous result with Jeremy Corbyn in 2019 to being electable when everybody just thought he'd be a caretaker. Now they have turned on him because they think they're going to lose their jobs. They see Reform doing well. They see Labour plunging in the polls. And they think that Andy Burnham, who's very popular and has just smashed that by-election, is going to be the answer. But talking to Andy Burnham's team in Makerfield last week, they said to me very clearly that they really wanted a longish period of handover where perhaps he came in at the beginning of September, so the Prime Minister would stay in place and Andy Burnham, who's been busy fighting a by-election and busy being Mayor of Greater Manchester, would have time to sort of get his ducks in a row. But the Prime Minister has announced a timetable which could see Andy Burnham, unless somebody stands against him and gets those 81 votes, as Prime Minister in just over 3 weeks. Now that is not very

0: long at all, and I do suspect that the message really underlying that is, okay, you think you're better than me, you think you can do this, let's see you. I don't see any reason why the Prime Minister, despite his protestations of Andy Burnham having his full support of whoever succeeds him, would really want to help him. The Cabinet are meeting now. They came in, most of them, pretty late. I shouted at some of them, what happened to stopping the chaos? Are you turning into the Tories? Yvette Cooper, I don't think particularly liked that line of questioning, but very embarrassing for them, because there was hardly any of them standing here when the PM stood down yesterday. David Lammy, Richard Hermer, Darren Jones, but most of them were all smiles at 3 o'clock in the afternoon when Andy Burnham was there with that photo in Westminster Hall. So many cabinet ministers looking, I have to say, happier than I've seen them since they were first elected.
1: In that happy, smiley photo that we're seeing on our screens now, perhaps a complete lack of contrition for the MPs who were part of the reason why these 2 years have been such a failure for the party in the view of their critics. Obviously, Sir Keir Starmer keen to talk up his legacy already, but these MPs, they hold a lot of responsibility, don't they, for the mess that the party is in?
0: They hold a huge amount of responsibility because the Prime Minister, and in fairness to Rachel Reeves, did want to cut £5 billion off our ballooning welfare bill, which is still going up and up and up. And dozens of Labour MPs, frankly, just were not having it. That, in my opinion, about a year ago, is the point at which the Prime Minister lost his authority. And I think, really, that the writing was on the wall from that point on. A lot of Labour MPs don't seem willing to make those very difficult compromises. Spending is huge, our debt is through the roof, and so Andy Burnham, for all that he's very gregarious, he's very affable, he talks like a normal person, he is popular now, is going to have exactly the same problems of very deep-seated issues in this country, pretty much no growth and a huge shortage of money, and a lot of Labour MPs that perhaps will not have any truck with the difficult choices that Keir Starmer tried to make, and that Andy Burnham, well, we don't quite know what Andy Burnham will try to do yet.
2: Well, Catherine Forster, thank you very, very much, and we will be hearing more from Downing Street throughout the programme.
1: Well, still ahead here on British Newsroom, it's been a decade since the great British public voted for Brexit, forever changing the course of our history. Do you think it's been a success? Could more be done? Are we going to rejoin? All these debates are going on. Let us know what you think.
2: And up next, flash floods strike parts of Britain overnight as temperatures could hit 40 degrees tomorrow. Get your sun cream on.
1: But first, if you are in search of some holiday sun, why on earth would you be doing that when it's 40 degrees? But if you are,
2: beaches are better.
1: Yeah, beaches are better. Yeah. Well, here's the forecast for those top European destinations.
3: Can't wait to get in that sea.
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3: Just like the feeling of having great travel insurance.
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6: The extreme heat at the moment is not confined to the UK. Many parts of Europe, especially France, are seeing exceptionally high temperatures during the next few days. It's more typical temperatures for Greece, along with a few showers. But for Italy, we're up into the mid to high 30s. And across many parts of Spain into France, we're talking about the low 40s away from coastal parts. And here's the temperature trend for Paris, finally turning cooler by the weekend.
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1: Welcome back, it's 9:47. You're watching Britain's Newsroom on GB News. We're just going to cross live back now to Edinburgh High Court for the sentencing of the former SNP chief executive Peter Murrell. He was, of course, found guilty of a range of embezzling crimes, more than £400,000 that he took from the party finances. We'll cross
15: preliminary
1: that.
15: Hearing, there is a significant benefit to the judicial system by the avoidance of a lengthy and complex criminal trial, which would have lasted many weeks, and I shall accordingly make the appropriate reduction to the headline sentence in accordance with section 196 of the 1995 Act. Turning now to that sentence. If you had been found guilty of this charge after trial, I would have imposed a sentence of 7 years imprisonment. Having pled guilty at the preliminary hearing, I impose a sentence of 5 years, 3 months imprisonment. I shall backdate that sentence to the 25th of May 2026, when you're first remanded in custody. That is all.
16: Court!
1: Tomorrow, as he is taken away into custody after that sentence just being handed down of over 5 years. And here is Peter Murrell being led to the cells at Edinburgh High Court with custody staff there attached to him. We'll have more reaction to that throughout the day, all the latest details from that sentencing, which we just caught the end of there.
2: Well, following the sensational resignation of Sir Keir Starmer yesterday, Andy Burnham travelled down to London, where he was warmly greeted by Labour MPs before he was sworn in as the new Member of Parliament for Makerfield.
1: Now, Mr Burnham was later pictured surrounded by a swarm of Labour politicians who turned out to welcome the man poised to become the next Prime Minister.
2: Well, we can now speak with the Labour MP for Rugby, John Slinger. Now, John, you were loyal to Keir Starmer from the end. There are people suggesting this morning that Andy Burnham is going to have exactly the same problems as Keir Starmer had in Downing Street. Do you think the new Prime Minister, when the dust has settled, will be any more popular than the last one?
17: Well, it's certainly true, and good morning, by the way. It's certainly true that whoever is the Prime Minister, and we don't know that it will be Andy Burnham, but whoever is the Prime Minister, and I wish whoever that person is all the very best, but they will be facing exactly the same challenges that Keir Starmer, Rachel Reeves, and the wider government have been facing. So, of course, a new leader, a new Prime Minister will bring a different approach, different emphasis, different communication style, but the challenges remain.
1: And John, were you part of the hundreds of MPs and Labour figures who turned out to welcome Andy Burnham in that photograph yesterday in Westminster?
17: If you analyse the photo very carefully, you won't see my face.
1: Interesting. Now,
17: I was actually driving at the time. I had a meeting in London. I was driving in.
1: Sure.
17: Into Parliament. So no, I wasn't in that photo.
1: And John, I mean, lots of people looking at it might think that there's a lack of contrition from the Labour MPs on a day when their leader has had to resign amid some catastrophic failures, party-wide disappointments and policy failures, that they're all smiling and they're all taking this sort of celebratory photo with Andy Burnham. It might just be because they're happy to see a new Labour MP come into the House, but a lot of people are seeing it thinking, well, hang on, where's your contrition? Where is your sense really of responsibility for that man's resignation speech that we saw outside number 10? Did you feel any sense of that reaction when you saw that photo?
17: So look, I totally understand that the Parliamentary Labour Party wants to come together and wants to move on from what's been a very difficult phase. I also understand that friends and colleagues and supporters of Andy Burnham are excited, and of course I'm delighted that he won the by-election. And so I think that's natural, and it's perfectly understandable. And it's for those people to explain how they're feeling and how they're acting. But I was in Downing Street yesterday with the Prime Minister as a guest of his among many, many, many people who had supported him. And for me, and I think for many others, it was a sad day. And it was one of reflecting really on what's happened. I was sad because I have been very clear in public, on in the media, on social media, in private as well, that I think that Keir Starmer has done a good job in government, but more importantly than that, he worked incredibly hard. I don't think many of your viewers quite realise just how hard he worked to change the Labour Party, root out anti-Semitism, get us into shape to win a general election, led us through a difficult phase, and then won a general election and has governed in very difficult circumstances.
1: John, I know it's a day of reflection for you, but do you think also it's an opportunity for reflection for those Labour MPs as well? I know that perhaps you supported the government on that key issue with welfare reforms. Lots of Labour MPs pushed against that, and then they've created perhaps this situation where the Prime Minister was unable to put through the reforms that the country needed. Are you concerned that some Labour MPs aren't reflecting as you have, or as others in the Labour leadership have, and that they don't know what needs to change now?
17: I think we're all reflecting, and you're in the media, you're covering politics, you know that there is a certain degree of, I think I might invent a new word, Westminster bubble-itis, inflammation of the Westminster bubble. And that's really what's been going on. And everyone gets excited, gets sometimes, you know, concerned and all of that. But I think when that inflated bubble has burst, I think a lot of people will reflect on in the media, in the Parliamentary Labour Party, and I think in the wider general public, many of whom have been writing to me, by the way, and almost exclusively supportive of Keir Starmer. But I think many people will reflect on how actually the Prime Minister was a decent man. You saw that absolutely in everything he said and every way he said it, and what he said to his friends and supporters yesterday in Downing Street. This is a man of dignity and of decency and of public service who has sacrificed more than most people can ever imagine in order to serve his country. And that's always been his priority. And I think people will reflect and they'll look back, and I think they will, maybe some will even rue the day, but they will look back and they will think, actually, hold on a minute, this guy did a very, very good job on the international stage, which is very important for British jobs, British security, but also on the economy. He stabilised the economy with Rachel Reeves. Actually, we had the, I know people sometimes miss this, but we did have the fastest growing economy in the G7 in the first quarter. Things aren't perfect. There have been really big challenges and mistakes have been made, but the economic factors were moving in the right direction, slowly but surely. Waiting lists are coming down faster than anticipated. There's been a huge investment in public services across the economy, long-term reform.
1: Sorry.
17: You know, people talk, and Andy and others talk about the need to take the long-term decisions. We've actually taken many of them, planning and infrastructure, NHS reform and all of
1: that. John, I'm sorry, we're just running out of time here. John Singer, Labour MP for Rugby, thank you for your time. It sounds almost like you think some of your colleagues will live to regret pushing out the Prime Minister there. But very grateful for your time.
17: I wish the next Prime Minister all the best.
1: Good man, thank you.
2: Well, still ahead, the Three Lions take on Ghana tonight in the World Cup. 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
1: This is Britain's Newsroom. 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
19: Good morning. 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The M8 westbound slip road at Junction 6A Chapel Hall is closed due to roadworks. On the M4 eastbound, expect congestion between junctions 26 Malpas and 24 Caldra. In Stockton-on-Tees, the A19 northbound entry slip from the A1027 is partially blocked, with one lane closed due to a broken down vehicle. Kent's M25 anti-clockwise between junctions 4 and 3 is experiencing 30-minute delays. And on the trains, major disruption continues between London St Pancras International and Bedford on East Midlands Railway and Thameslink services. For more travel news, go to gbnews.com.
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21: 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UK only. Entrance must be 18 or over. Lines close at 4 p.m. on the 26th of June. This is a network giveaway. Entries will be pooled. 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
2: It's 10 o'clock on Tuesday, the 23rd of June, live across the United Kingdom. This is Britain's Newsroom with Charlie Peters and me, Olivia Ardley.
1: Now the race for number 10 is on.
22: I swear by Almighty God that I will be faithful and bear true allegiance to His Majesty King Charles.
1: Yes, that man, Andy Burnham, he's surging towards Downing Street and could be the Prime Minister within weeks. But former UK leader Nigel Farage has told GB News that he has no idea what the Makerfield MP stands for.
0: We at the moment have almost no idea where this man stands on anything. He's flipped and flopped in the last month more than Keir Starmer has in the last 2 years.
15: If you had been found guilty of this charge after trial, I would have imposed a sentence of 7 years imprisonment. Having pled guilty at the preliminary hearing, I impose a sentence of 5 years, 3 months imprisonment.
3: And to my fantastic wife, Fig, who has been a rock by my side through good times and bad.
2: Yes, Keir Starmer bows out. Tears for the Prime Minister as he resigns. US President Donald Trump wishes him well.
6: I think he's a lovely man, but I said, you're really messing up energy. You have windmills all over the place. In the meantime, you have the North Sea oil, and they won't let anybody drill.
23: Now, this is a once-in-a-lifetime chance for us to take back control of this country. Can you hear me?
1: 10 years after Brexit, Brussels is reportedly postponing EU reset discussions as officials there believe that Andy Burnham will be a softer negotiator.
24: It's already very warm out there this morning and temperatures will rise quickly over the next few hours, peaking at 37 Celsius. But Wednesday and Thursday could be even hotter than that. Full details in the forecast coming up soon.
2: Rare red warnings are issued as temperatures could hit 40 degrees this week. But overnight, there was heavy thunder and lightning. It's even set a house on fire in Bristol.
25: It could well be the hottest June on record, with temperatures set to exceed 38 degrees Celsius. And that was set in Southampton in 1976. We're here in Skegness in Lincolnshire, soaking up the sun.
1: Lucky Anna, and there's also good news for Border Force, because there were lightning strikes in the English Channel in the early hours this morning. Of course, the weather is perhaps the only major deterrent that stops the small boats.
2: Yes, the Three Lions take on Ghana tonight in the World Cup, as the England boss Thomas Tuchel says there are no injury concerns ahead of the big match in Boston.
26: Everyone is available. Everyone was in training. We had big influence from the substitutes, which we really, really appreciated. And it's just a proof how everyone buys into the idea.
1: Morning, all of you. Great to have your company today. Major news, of course, in the political sphere. We've got the Peter Murrell sentencing that's just been handed down, and England playing tonight. It's like a news day dream, isn't it?
2: It really is. Plus, it's been 10 years since Brexit. I can't believe it. What do you think? Do you think it's been a success? Do you think it's been a failure? What would you change? Would you like to rejoin the EU? Do you think our new Prime Minister potentially would like to join the EU? Please do let us know. Send your views. Post your comments by visiting gbnews.com/yoursay.
1: Yes, that is a question that needs to be put to him, I think, over the next few weeks.
2: A lot of questions that need to be put to Andy Burnham,
1: one of many.
2: I would say. Yeah.
1: If there are Labour MPs out there thinking of running for Prime Minister, here at Britain's Newsroom, the cover team for Andrew and Miriam, we quite welcome a race, because it'll be interesting to have a debate on what our potential next Prime Minister thinks, because without it, it's up to us only, really, to query him and work out what he thinks. So many flip-flops. Are you convinced of anything he's said so far? Are you one of the many who's quite wooed by Burnham's moves? Let us know.
2: Yes, but first, before all of that, is your news headlines with Tatiana Sanchez.
4: Thank you and good morning. The top stories. Peter Murrell has been sentenced to 5 years and 3 months in prison after he admitted to embezzling more than £400,000 from the SNP. The party's former chief executive, who's 61, used the funds to buy goods ranging from cars to kitchenware and toiletries between 2010 and 2022. Among the purchases was a motorhome worth almost £125,000, which was seized 3 years later from his mother's house with just 4 miles on the clock. Murrell, the estranged husband of former Scottish First Minister Nicola Sturgeon, faces a lengthy jail term after pleading guilty. He has now, we've got that update this morning, that he has been sentenced to 5 years and 3 months after he admitted to embezzlement. Andy Burnham is inching ever closer to being crowned as leader of the Labour Party and Prime Minister. The so-called King of the North could be handed the keys to Number 10 in just 3 weeks. Now, if Andy Burnham is successful in his bid to take over from Sir Keir Starmer, he will be our seventh Prime Minister in just over 10 years. Reform UK leader Nigel Farage spoke to GB News' Christopher Hope, and he spoke on his thoughts about Sir Keir Starmer.
0: If Starmer yesterday had said, look, it hasn't gone to plan, I've done my best, but it's time to hand over the baton, I'd have had more respect.
4: In other news, overnight storms in southeast England have caused floods, fires and disruption to Heathrow's rail services. Pictures seen here show a fire starting on the roof of a house due to the lightning in Bristol. In London, firefighters have taken about 400 calls and at least two house fires suspected to have been triggered by lightning strikes as well. Meanwhile, the UK is likely to experience its hottest June day on record today, with temperatures forecast to rise above 35 degrees. The current June temperature record is 35.6 degrees, set in 1976. The Met Office has issued a rare red warning for extreme heat for parts of England and Wales from 9 a.m. tomorrow until 9 p.m. on Thursday. Elsewhere, the first drug that can delay the onset of type 1 diabetes is being made available on the NHS in England and Wales. Teplizumab is a form of immunotherapy that can give people 3 extra years before they develop symptoms and need lifelong insulin treatment. The NHS medicines body describes its decision as genuinely exciting, with hundreds of children and young people likely to benefit each year. Type 1 diabetes can develop at any time, but the most common age of diagnosis is in early teenage years. And England take on Ghana tonight in the World Cup. England fans have said they're allowing themselves to be optimistic for once ahead of that second World Cup match against Ghana. The Three Lions secured a statement 4-2 win over Croatia in Dallas in their tournament opener, leaving many fans confident of the team's chances in the tournament. And those are the latest headlines for now. More in half an hour.
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1: Breaking news, Nicola Sturgeon's estranged husband, Peter Murrell, has just been sentenced to 5 years and 3 months imprisonment after he admitted to embezzling more than £400,000 from the SNP.
2: Yes, the party's former chief executive used the funds to buy goods ranging from cars to kitchenware and toiletries between 2010 and 2022.
1: Well, we're joined now by our national reporter, Will Godley, who is at Edinburgh High Court for us. Will, a dramatic sentencing there as Peter Murrell was led away to the cells. And I think first and foremost, there'll be reflection on some of what he used that money to buy.
7: Absolutely, Charlie. Olivia, good morning to you from Edinburgh Crown Court. The judge describing this sentence as a deterrent sentence. Of course, Peter Murrell, the chief executive of the SNP for 20 years, pled guilty last month to embezzling more than £400,000 from the party over a 12-year period, using that money to bankroll a lavish lifestyle. Things like spending £124,000 on a motorhome, putting £60,000 towards a Jaguar, £16,000, towards a Golf, and also things like salt and pepper shakers, which he bought for £2,600. Two fountain pens for £1,400, a £3,000 lawnmower, £2,500 coffee machine, and a £3,500 wine coaster, whatever a wine coaster is. And he was able to, the judge said, circumnavigate the checks and balances by putting these items down in the books as things like legal fees and leadership expenses. Well, the sentence today, the defence was able to put forward some mitigations for Peter Murrell's crimes, and his defence counsel said that Murrell experiences feelings of guilt and remorse, and he recognises the harm that he has caused to the party. He says that Peter Murrell is overwhelmed by embarrassment and shame, and that he is now gradually withdrawn from social contact. The defence said he is he does not consider himself worthy of sympathy, and that he feels a custodial sentence was entirely deserved. But the defence counsel trying to shorten the sentence to as much as he could, setting out reasons why it should be shorter, saying that Peter Murrell, aged 61, has no previous convictions. The defence saying he is otherwise led a constructive life and been a positive contribution to society. The defence also saying the humiliation he feels will endure any sentence he receives today. Well, the judge handed down a 5-year, 3-month sentence, said it would have been 7 years had this gone to trial, but Peter Murrell pled guilty on the 25th of May this year in a preliminary hearing. The judge telling Peter Murrell today his crimes are a significant breach of trust. His offending increased in frequency and in amount over time. He found himself unable to stop offending and only stopped when his crime was detected. He said this public downfall will make any future employment impossible, as he handed down this sentence today. We don't know, of course, why he embezzled the money. The judge wasn't able to conclude why, of course, he stole £400,000 from the party, but many of the items used, many of the items bought, Charlie, Olivia, were not even used. We found out in court today.
1: Well, Godley, with that report, thank you very much. We're coming back to you later for more reaction. And what's been quite curious, Olivia, about this case is how we still haven't got much detail about a motive behind what drove Peter Murrell for that decision, the judge saying that today. I mean, what's also, I mean, obviously beyond what we might expect, he just wants lots of nice stuff.
2: Well, exactly. When you read through the list of stuff, it doesn't sound like it's anything more than greed, does it? He definitely didn't need any of those things.
1: I don't doubt that's part of it. But what drives someone to that sort of action? We didn't get that information today. Perhaps people were looking forward to that. The judge remarked on it himself. And also, another thing that I like about sentencing in Scotland, perhaps, is there are cameras in the court. So that's a recent change. It doesn't happen in England or Wales. But you can see, usually a reporter, you have to rely on us telling you what's going on inside a court. But there you could really see that when we were saying that there was no emotion being showed by Peter Murrell, well, that was pretty clear based on those cameras. He just stared straight ahead, a bit of blinking before he was led down after that over 5-year sentence handed down.
2: Very little detail from the judge. We were all expecting it to be a bit longer. We were expecting to hear some of the reasoning behind that sentence, but very little of that from the judge. Really interesting to hear more about that throughout the day, because this is obviously an ongoing story and an enormous story, isn't it? Because so much else is happening. But let's just dwell for a moment on the fact that the former husband of the head of the SNP was in power in Scotland for a very long time, who was also former chief executive of the party, has just been sentenced to over 5 years in prison. Astonishing.
1: Right. Well, moving on now. Today, of course, marks 10 years since Britain held its referendum on membership of the European Union. When the polls first closed, the bookmakers said it was Remains to lose.
2: Well, our reporter Jack Carson has taken a look back at the Brexit vote.
8: And I will go to Parliament and propose that the British people decide our future in Europe through an in-out referendum on Thursday, the 23rd of June.
9: The response from the political spectrum was more electrifying than Prime Minister David Cameron could have ever anticipated. Cameron himself, who quickly and openly declared himself a Remainer, had always been a political gambler.
11: We believe this is the right thing for Britain, a bigger, bolder, better Britain remains inside the EU with these guarantees.
9: In 2014, he gambled as he oversaw a vote on the future of the Union with the independence referendum in Scotland. Riding high off that success, he believed he would claim another victory. What he had not gambled on, however, was a bitter split in his own cabinet and even amongst his closest friends.
23: Now, this is a once-in-a-lifetime chance for us to take back control of this country. Can you hear me at the back?
9: Yeah. To his horror, early on in the campaign, both Boris Johnson and Michael Gove outed themselves as leavers and went on to lead the Leave campaign. Right up until the end, though, the received wisdom was that the Eurosceptics couldn't pull it off. Then came the night that changed British politics forever. As polling stations closed, the mood in Westminster, the markets, and much of the media was cautiously confident. The bookmakers favoured Remain. Sterling rose. Even some leading Leave campaigners privately feared they'd fallen short.
23: If I was a betting man, I would say that probably Remain might nick it by a fraction, but who's to say? Who's to say?
9: But as the first results began to trickle in, a very different picture emerged. Yeah! In Sunderland, one of the night's earliest declarations, Leave surged far beyond expectations. Across England and Wales, town after town delivered majorities for Brexit. The numbers no longer looked like isolated victories, they looked like a trend. As the hours passed, confidence turned to disbelief. The pound tumbled. Ministers and advisers watched in shock as the results slipped away. By dawn, the verdict was undeniable.
13: Let June the 23rd go down in our history as our Independence Day!
9: Against the predictions of pollsters, markets, and much of the political establishment, Britain had voted to leave the European Union.
13: We've got our country back!
9: The final margin was narrow.
14: The total number of votes cast in favour of Remain was 16,141,241. The total number of votes cast in favour of Leave was 17,410,742.
9: David Cameron, the man who had called the referendum to settle a political argument, emerged from Downing Street just hours later.
8: I will do everything I can as Prime Minister to steady the ship over the coming weeks and months. But I do not think it would be right for me to try to be the captain that steers our country to its next destination.
9: The gamble he believed would secure his legacy had instead brought it to an abrupt end and shaped the future of British politics for the next decade and beyond. Jack Carson, GB News.
2: Well, joining us now is Conservative peer Lord Elliott, the former chief executive of Vote Leave. We're 10 years on from the referendum. There are plenty of people who say that Brexit is a mistake. The current leadership in Number 10, especially Rachel Reeves, have looked at points as though they're thinking of essentially joining the EU again in all but name. And Andy Burnham seems to be an even softer touch. What do you think the next 10 years hold for Eurosceptics like yourself?
16: Well, first of all, I think it's definitely worth it. You know, taking back control, so we now control our own laws. Not paying the membership fee of £28 billion a year is really important. And also getting the trade deal. So it's definitely worth it. Just that's a key point. But yes, they do seem to be wanting to inch back in with the EU reset bill. Keir Starmer was very keen on his red lines of not going back in the single market and the customs union, but going very close towards them. But Andy Burnham, of course, last year, saying that he wanted to rejoin the EU in his lifetime. So we have to see, as PM, will he try and do that?
17: Matthew, if you don't mind me using your Christian name, my lord, you've written this book, 10 Years On, which I think you've got in front of us now, which you can give a little lift. Please do give it a show. 10 years on, what is the key message from this book, reflecting on the 10 years since Brexit?
16: It's both a reflection on the campaign and look at the campaign and what happened there, but also the final two chapters are basically all about, you know, was it worth it? You know, looking through all the different things which we said would happen, have they happened or not? And also, where will things go at the general election? Will the next general election be really another referendum between Reform UK and the Conservatives on one hand, saying we should stay out and make the most of those powers and leave the ECHR, and Labour, Lib Dems, Greens talk about going back in?
17: Is that frustrating for you? Sorry, is that a sense of anger that perhaps that 10 years on, those debates are still cooking along after that ginormous vote in 2016?
16: I think in some ways it will always be an issue of tension, but I think once we have the next election, if there's then a government in charge who then makes the most of those Brexit powers, it's a really key point. So if we can see some real economic prosperity from Brexit, then it'll be a settled issue.
2: But do you think it's true that the next election will be, you know, reform on the Leave side versus Andy Burnham as Prime Minister leading a sort of Remain campaign? Because Makerfield, which has just elected Andy Burnham with over 55% of the vote, voted Leave by 65% 10 years ago. Maybe the argument's dead and buried.
16: I think he was very careful in Makerfield to shift his position and show a bit more sort of Leave leg, if you like, to his constituents there. But I think as Prime Minister, he might be thinking, right, what's his legacy going to be? He needs to make an impact there. And if he wants to leave the EU in his lifetime, he'll have to start talking about that quite soon.
2: Rachel Reeves has implied again and again that Britain has obviously had very anemic growth for the past few years. She seems to think that the only way to improve that growth is to go back into the EU, have smaller trading barriers with our EU nations. What would you say to that argument?
16: Well, since we left the EU, we've grown faster than France, Germany, Italy, which is a comparable
2: economy. It's a low base.
16: But we should be growing a lot faster. I would like to see us do more trade deals to get some growth going, to deregulate in different areas, to cut taxes. But these are all things within our own control as a country.
17: Matthew, when you reflect on the discussions that are coming up for this reporting, that the teams in Brussels, a source close to them speaking to their Telegraph, are saying they actually want to delay these discussions because they're awaiting the arrival of Andy Burnham. I know you've spoken briefly just now about how he has spoken about rejoining in his lifetime. Why do you think they see him as a softer touch, as is being reported? And does that concern you, that this is going to be a potential coronation of a Labour man who loves the EU and wants to get back in there?
16: I think they've read the room and they can now see that Keir Starmer's a lame duck. He'll be there for a little bit longer until Andy Burnham takes over. But when he takes over, he's the one who will make the decisions for the next 2 or 3 years until the next general election. So they want to negotiate with the proper man in the room.
17: And what about the people around Andy Burnham? Do you have any insight there in terms of where he's getting that Europhilia from and the advisers or key MPs who support him? Because, of course, his position, as on so many things, he's facing these accusations of flip-flopping. But to call for to rejoin the EU, if his perspective is up for shaping or changing regularly, are there people with more committed perspectives in his inner circle that you're aware of?
16: Well, it's very interesting that Wes Streeting just a fortnight ago was talking about rejoining. That was a big issue for him. People like Lord Livermore, who's a Treasury Minister in the House of Lords, has said that rejoining is inevitable. And generally within the Labour Party, they've been talking more about rejoining the customs union or the single market. So things have shifted there under pressure from the other centre-left parties.
17: It's a bit of a hint there, isn't it, Olivia?
2: It is a little bit. Just playing devil's advocate for a moment. You know, communists often say that communism has just never been tried properly. You're essentially saying that Britain hasn't managed to seize the benefits of Brexit. But we have had Boris Johnson, we've had Liz Truss, we've had Rishi Sunak. All of those prime ministers were committed Brexiteers. Isn't that a bit of a flaw in your argument?
16: There have been some key benefits. I've talked about those already. But the key problem, of course, was that when we left the EU in January 2020, that moment when Boris had just got his majority of 80 in the general election, COVID struck. So then, of course, that whole momentum was stalled by COVID.
2: Fair enough. It has been a few years since COVID, though, but we'll have to see what the next few years bring us. Matthew Elliott, thank you very much.
17: That's the former chief executive of Vote Leave with his new book out, The Untold Story of Brexit 10 Years On.
2: Well, it is time now for the Great British Giveaway, and it's the final week to see how you could win a massive £76,543.21 in tax-free cash. It is obviously an incredible amount of money that could be yours, so don't miss out. Here's Hayley Sparks with all the details.
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18: 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UK only. Entrance must be 18 or over. Lines close at 4 p.m. on the 26th of June. This is a network giveaway. Entries will be pooled. Please check the closing time if listening or watching on demand. Good luck.
1: Good luck, folks. Right, up next here on Britain's Newsroom, the Makerfield MP, Andy Burnham. He could get the keys to number 10 within weeks, but what does he stand for?
2: Yes, we'll be going through that and much more with Kevin Maguire and Piers Pottinger. 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
22: Miroslav Klose has congratulated Lionel Messi after the Argentina star broke his World Cup goal-scoring record, describing him as the best player of all time. Messi struck twice in Argentina's win over Austria to move on to 18 World Cup goals, surpassing the 16 Klose scored for Germany during his career. The veteran recovered from an early penalty miss to continue his fine tournament form, taking his tally to 5 goals in North America. Klose welcomed the milestone, saying, "For me, Lionel Messi is the best of all time. Congratulations, champ. That's the latest sport. 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
2: It is 10:28. Welcome back. This is Britain's Newsroom with Charlie Peters and Olivia Utley.
1: Right, we're joined now by Kevin Maguire and Piers Pottinger in the studio. Good morning to you both. Great to have your company. Look, folks, there's only one story in town, isn't there, really? The coronation, perhaps, of Andy Burnham. Kevin, do you think it'll go that way? He won't get a challenge?
23: I think it's probably very likely, yeah. The king is dead. Long live the king of the north, as he wants to spread his realm over the entire nation. I think the two people who are touted as potential contenders won't do it. I think Al Khan's a former colonel in the forces. He's too strategic to rush up and be shot because he wouldn't win. And then Darren Jones has all the charisma of a bucket and wouldn't get anywhere too. So no, it'll be a coronation. I'm
1: pocket with glasses.
0: Do you think it's any good for Andy Burnham to have a coronation? And do you think it's good for the country? Because we don't really know what Andy Burnham stands for. He's had almost no scrutiny for 10 years.
4: I mean, when Rishi Sunak became Prime Minister, Messrs Starmer, Rayner and co, and Lammy were all saying there should be a general election. And actually there should be, because Burnham won a by-election, but he wasn't part of the team that won the mandate in the whole country. So he also kept talking about change in the country, and then backtracked quite a lot as well, incidentally. And so if he's got a new mandate for the current government, there needs to be a general election. And also, if he was a wise man, he would listen to people like Alan Johnson, who are saying just that. And again, if he looked back in history, when Gordon Brown took over from Tony Blair and didn't call a general election despite being advised to, he regretted it because he had a very short term, and when he did have to call the election, he lost. Whereas if he'd called it earlier, he could have got himself more time as Prime Minister. Because what this is all about, sadly, are individuals and their own power and their own ambition. It's actually, and even in Starmer's resignation speech, he talked about doing good for the country and how he put the country first. None of these people are putting the country first.
1: And Kevin, there is a bit of a moody market reaction at the moment, and there has been since Andy Burnham started to march back towards Downing Street. People see him, perhaps without enormous amounts of evidence, considering his shifting positions, as a more left-wing figure than Keir Starmer. Perhaps that's quite surprising, considering he was elected in 2024 on a message of restraint, really, not being a radical Labour man. But then there's been huge increases in welfare spending. We've had tax rises on income and business rates. We have seen some major left-wing announcements from this government. How much more movement actually is there for Andy Burnham?
23: I think the welfare spending increase has been less than when Mel Stride, who's now the shadow chancellor for the Conservatives, was actually the work and pension secretary. But you're right, it is going up. Defence is also going
1: maybe,
23: up.
1: Maybe, we don't know.
23: It's gone up. It's just about how much is it going up. Look, I think we spend enough on defence, world's sixth biggest spender and so on. But I think there's a lot of questions Andy Burnham has to answer. He is to the left of Keir Starmer, not massively so, but he is. But I think what he really offers them is a kind of new buzz and a vibe. And he's a storyteller where Starmer was a spreadsheet man.
4: The irony is that
23: Burnham will take credit for the popular things Starmer has done, Renters' Rights Act, Better Rights at Work, as they come through, while he won't get the blame for winter fuel cut and Peter Mandelson.
0: Well, if you're watching on your screens now, you'll be seeing ministers leaving Downing Street looking pretty cheerful, given that their chief had to step down yesterday. David Lammy, Ed Miliband, Emma Reynolds.
1: Smiling Lord Hermer there as well.
4: They probably just had a game of Trivial Pursuit. I mean, it's about the level of cabinet meetings anyway. But, I mean, the real question is, who's going to be the next chancellor?
0: That's exactly what I was just about to ask you. Ed Miliband there being touted as chancellor.
4: God help us. I mean, all he'll do is put more money into his crazy net zero policies. I think the most likely is Wes Streeting, because he's obviously done a deal with Burnham, given his sudden support and the complete disappearance of his supposed and again, we're going to have a chancellor who is not qualified for the job. He has no financial experience whatsoever, even less than Rachel Reeves, if that's possible. That's
23: why my 20p might be on Yvette Cooper, who is an economist and was chief secretary of the Treasury before, so she knows that area.
4: But well, I think the market would welcome Yvette Cooper ahead of either Wes Streeting and certainly not Miliband.
23: We don't know Burnham's thinking on this. And
1: you said that again, Kevin, I think.
23: Yeah, the answer, but the answer you get is it depends which one of his circle you ask, and I'm not sure they know, so we're speculating. But
4: meanwhile,
23: we'll find out on July the 16th or 17th. We're not going to have to wait very long if there was a coronation. And the argument for having a big contest going into September, the people who say that, and then will say, oh, look at that, they're just talking to themselves and the country's not being governed.
1: They're not talking to themselves.
23: But that's what will be said, though. But
0: the argument is that we don't know what Andy Burnham stands for, and a contest would enable us to see what Andy Burnham stands for. The first time this man is going to be scrutinised is when he's Prime Minister. Nigel Farage has said, we've got no idea what he stands stands for. He's flip-flopping all the time. What do you say to that?
5: Well, I laugh, right? I'll address the substantial bit, but I laugh when Nigel Farage has just torn up his manifesto at the last election and conceded that the tax cuts that they were promising were just fantasy.
1: It's a bit of whataboutry, though, isn't it?
5: But it is. But it's the credibility of the person making the attack.
1: Sure.
5: And I also laugh when he said there should be a general election. He's got four MPs, half his MPs, who've switched from the Conservative
0: electors.
5: I said I've come to your substantial point, but there's a hypocrisy when he doesn't say we'll have by-elections when MPs flip, change parties, but you have to have a general election in a parliamentary system when you change leaders. I think we should have a law that says you have an automatic general election, say 6 months after you change prime ministers, but we don't.
1: Yeah.
5: On the substantial point, we know to some extent what he thinks because he's just stood in Makerfield on a platform. He stood great at Manchester, mayor, very successful on a platform, and he will be tied to some degree by the broad rails of the Labour manifesto. You can't just tear
4: but
5: it up.
4: He has no made long-term political vision. He hasn't. He didn't mention defence during his by-election campaign, and defence is the number one priority of a prime minister.
1: Kevin and Piers, both of you, the problem we had in the lead-up to Keir Starmer's premiership is that they literally did not prepare for government. There was no 100 days moment.
5: Astonishing.
1: Piers, do you have a fear that they just absolutely have not learned that lesson and are rushing into, government, there was no 100 days moment?
5: Astonishing.
1: Piers, do you have a fear that they just absolutely have not learned that lesson and are rushing into, this feels

0: Conservative Party in existence at the moment of any substance. He's got the Greens have been finally also peaked because Polanski's been proven to be completely insane. And what they now need to do, if I was advising Burnham, I'd say go for it. Be bold. People like the way that he seems to be a bit bolder than Starmer. Mind you, most people are bolder than Starmer. Yeah. So I would say go to the people and get your own mandate.
1: Well, of course, Zach Polanski is not here to defend against the accusation of insanity. But in fact, you know, we haven't, which I'm sure he'd push back on very strongly.
2: I think reasonably so.
1: But unfortunately, we haven't heard from him in a while, don't you think? I mean, perhaps it was a very busy campaigning period at local elections and they're all sort of doing time off in lieu at the Green Party. But haven't seen much.
3: He has gone rather quiet. It is notable that Andy Burnham hasn't ruled out calling a general election, so that is still a possibility. I love a general election. I thought it'd be quite fun.
1: Oh, gosh. Kevin Pearce, thank you very much. See you in the next hour.
3: Well, still ahead. Overnight, there was heavy thunder and lightning. Charlie Peters somehow managed to sleep through it, apparently. I did not. The Met Office said 29,074 lightning strikes were recorded in the UK in the last 24 hours, and it set a house in Bristol on fire. If you're watching on your screens, you can see it now. And the temperature is now going to soar. Well, how are you coping at home? Do let us know. It's pretty hot in the studio.
1: It is pretty warm in the studio. I'm not much of a diva. Alternative views are available on that perspective. But I have complained. Director just said debatable in my ear there. I think not the first to say that. But there we go. You're watching Britain's Newsroom only on GB News. We'll see you very shortly in this rather warm studio.
4: Hi there, welcome to the latest update from the Met Office for GB News. Widespread sunny skies today, the odd shower or thunderstorm, but otherwise it's just increasingly hot across the United Kingdom with extreme heat expected in some places. Temperatures rising quickly once any showers and thunderstorms clear from the east of England. One or two showers could pop up across northern England and more especially the north and northwest of Scotland. Patchy cloud in northern areas, unbroken sunshine elsewhere, and temperatures widely across the UK, looking at the mid to high 20s or low 30s, but across the heart of England into parts of Wales, temperatures into the mid 30s, 37 Celsius, the most likely maximum temperature. That would beat June's temperature record set in 1976. But it's going to get even hotter over the next few days. It's also going to stay very warm overnight, and you can see into the evening, still temperatures in the mid-20s across a large part of Scotland, into Northern Ireland as well. Some patchy cloud here, blue skies continuing for many parts of England and Wales. 6 p.m. temperatures, 34, 35 Celsius for the likes of Oxford and London, for example. Those temperatures staying elevated overnight, especially around some western and southwestern coastal parts, with high humidity expected through the day and night of the next few days. We can expect a very oppressive feel to things, buildings and people struggling to cool down. So we start off Wednesday with temperatures already in the low to mid 20s. And those temperatures are going to rise very quickly through the morning. Wednesday, one of the hottest days of the week and one of the hottest days ever recorded in the UK. Patchy cloud and some showers in the north of Scotland, hot sunshine elsewhere, temperatures peaking at 39 Celsius, if not a little higher in places.
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7: 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The M8 westbound slip road near Chapel Hall is closed. On the A19 northbound at Stockton-on-Tees, a broken down vehicle blocks one lane, with normal traffic expected around 10:45. The M6 southbound in Staffordshire has lane restrictions. In Lincolnshire, a broken vehicle on the A1 northbound has closed one lane. In Suffolk, the A14 westbound faces 10-minute delays due to a collision. And on the trains, major disruption continues between London St Pancras International and Bedford on East Midlands Railway and Thameslink. For more travel news, go to gbnews.com.
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1: Well, in a GB News exclusive now, a Labour candidate and youth worker is among three brothers convicted of grooming gang offences in Sheffield.
0: Yes, Amar Kamal and Cameron Ilias were convicted of child sex abuse against a total of five victims. The eldest brother, Amar, who was known as Killer, reportedly used a gun and threats of gang rape to coerce young girls into abuse.
1: Now, although Amar was meant to have been imprisoned yesterday alongside his brothers, he absconded before his trial last year. He's currently receiving medical treatment in Pakistan. He said he's unable to return to Britain. Well, I have an exclusive report, a bit more details into this story, and a warning, of course, it does contain some distressing information. Known as Killer to his victims, Amar Ilias used a gun and threats of gang rape to coerce young girls into abuse. Ilias was meant to be jailed today alongside his younger brothers Kamran and Kamar, but Amar absconded before his trial. He is believed to be in Pakistan. Amar was found guilty of 20 offences against five victims. His brothers were found guilty of five sexual offences against one of the girls, who was just 12 years old when Kamar met her. But GB News can reveal today that after his grooming gang offending, Amar became a Labour Party candidate and a youth worker. In 2019, Amar Ilias, working as a taxi driver, was stabbed in the head by a drug dealer who was later jailed for the attack. The stabbing was part of a spate of violence that erupted in Sheffield, which included a shotgun being fired at the home of a local politician. Ilias was supported by activists from the Corbyn-backing Momentum group after his stabbing. They described him as a wonderful comrade in a fundraiser. The taxi driver was working as an anti-knife crime campaigner for the charity Mums United. There is no suggestion that Mums United nor the Labour Party were aware of Amar's crimes. He was a director at the charity until 2020. The same year, he was arrested by the National Crime Agency for his sex abuse crimes. But unlike Kamar and Kamran, Amar remains on the run. Charlie Peters, GB News, Sheffield.
0: I mean, it's an astonishing and horrific story, Charlie, and really disturbing for the victims of this man that he's still on the loose, as you say.
1: Yes, he's on the run in Pakistan, described as a comrade by Momentum, of course. No suggestion that they knew anything about his crimes either. But so interesting, and one of the reasons why I've waited so long to do this story, waiting for all three brothers to be convicted and for the sentencing, is because it just shows how these men try to reinvent themselves often after they commit their offending, tries to be a politician, a youth worker despite abusing youths, and also that curious business of being attacked by a drug dealer. He said at the time in some reports about him that they didn't like him operating as a youth worker in those areas. But curious that after the stabbing, a local politician had shotgun rounds fired at his house. There was also other attacks around the time. Some curious business there. And I think it points to this issue that we've seen in so many of these offences of linked criminality, of wider offences, the connection between groups, and also just finally, three brothers. That sense of trust that they procured victims for one another. They worked together to carry out their abuse. And just finally, at Sheffield Crown Court yesterday, and it's always moving attending these sentences because you get to hear, in some cases, victims bravely standing up and speaking their impact statements, delivering their sense of justice towards the men in the dock. Just a shame that when we heard from one of the five victims yesterday who delivered her statement herself, saying, you know, that she was taking back control of her life now. Just a shame that Amar Ilias was not there. Sentenced to 27 years, consecutive sentences, which is very rare. He's still on the run in Pakistan, but the National Crime Agency have said that they will use all means necessary. And then when he's also, they say when he's captured, we heard from the judge, Mr. Justice Hampton, he said, when he is here, I will deal with him.
0: Well, thank you, Charlie Peters, for that astonishing report. Still ahead, more reaction to the breaking news of Nicola Sturgeon's estranged husband, Peter Murrell, being sentenced to 5 years and 3 months for embezzling more than £400,000 from his party.
1: Right, but first, we'll get a European weather forecast for you.
2: I forecast a perfect holiday in the sun.
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5: The extreme heat at the moment is not confined to the UK. Many parts of Europe, especially France, are seeing exceptionally high temperatures during the next few days. It's more typical temperatures for Greece, along with a few showers. But for Italy, we're up into the mid to high 30s. And across many parts of Spain into France, we're talking about the low 40s away from coastal parts. And here's the temperature trend for Paris, finally turning cooler by the weekend.
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1: Welcome back. It's 10 to 11. You're watching Britain's Newsroom on GB News.
0: Yes, temperatures are forecast to hit highs of 40 degrees in the south of England as Europe is struck by a heatwave today and tomorrow.
1: Yes, the Met Office had initially enforced amber alerts, but then replaced them with those rare red extreme heat warnings. And overnight, as you're seeing on your screens now, parts of Britain were hit by those quite remarkable thunderstorms.
0: Well, joining us now is our national reporter, Anna Riley, who reportedly has her sunglasses on.
1: She does.
0: Yes, she does. What is it like over there? You're in Skegness. Is it heating up?
2: Good morning to you both. Yes, we're here in Skegness in Lincolnshire, and it is certainly feeling warm, but we've got that nice coastal breeze that comes with being by the sea, so it doesn't feel too hot. Though the UK is set to see its highest June temperature on record today. Temperatures are set to exceed 35.6 degrees. That was the record temperature set for a June day in Southampton in 1976. But certainly people here enjoying the sunshine, as you can see. The signs there for ice cold beer, ice cream and slush bars. And there's also a fun fair as well for people to enjoy. But of course, people need to be sensible in the sun, because red and amber warnings for extreme heat have been issued. Temperatures could surge beyond 40 degrees Celsius in parts of the country later this week, and the UK Health and Security Agency has also put in place red health alerts as well. And we had those overnight storms, and in London as well, firefighters had call outs to 400 properties with two set on fire due to the extreme heat. So certainly enjoy the sunshine, but stay safe out there.
1: Thank you, Anna Riley, live from a beach in Lincolnshire. Lucky lady. Right, let's speak now with the meteorologist John Ketley, who I suppose is not on a beach. Is he in his home studio? He is indeed. John, good to speak to you this morning. I'm sure you're a busy morning. Man. Do a roundup, will you please, of what we're going to face over the next couple of days.
3: Well, it just shows what we've got in this country. Fairly brutal weather, even in our temperate latitudes. And we've had those big storms overnight, which swept eastwards across to the London area. Further north, it was fairly quiet, but it's the warmer, muggy nights that we're now beginning to see as temperatures escalate during the day. So we'll get to 36 degrees in parts of the south of England today. And as Anna said, it's probably going to get up close to 40 degrees during Wednesday and Thursday, and possibly Friday as well. This heat wave is pretty brutal. It's not the sort of thing we're used to. We've got to be very cautious, of course, when it's as hot as this. Slap it on all over and all that sort of thing, the sun cream. And they always advise not to be out and about in the hot sunshine in the middle of the day. Between 11 and 3, that's when it's at its most intense. I'm being buzzed by some aeroplanes outside here. It's like the red arrows are just lining up. But I'm sorry about that noise. But we've got some pretty intense storms to come again at the end of the week, I would think. They're likely to be in the west to begin with, and then they will start tracking eastwards with the heat. And as I say, 40 degrees would certainly be a record, not even for June. I mean, the record is 35.6, but 40.3 is the record summer temperature anywhere in this country in the past 160 years or so. And that was in Coningsby just 4 years ago. So we're pretty close to that record, I would think, this week.
0: I thought thunderstorms were supposed to break hot weather, but is that not the case?
3: It can happen. The storms that came in yesterday actually were residual showers that came across Cornwall at this time yesterday morning and intensified as the hotter weather was developing further east. So they did actually develop much more as the we saw temperatures of 31 degrees, for example, yesterday in Salisbury and Bournemouth. But temperatures are going to escalate much further than that. So we are going to see more storms developing, no doubt, later in the week. They're very difficult to forecast exactly where the biggest storms are going to be, of course. And they were more intense last night than they would have expected to be.
1: Thank you very much for that, John Ketley. You're watching Britain's Newsroom, Britain's Soviet Morning Show. We've got Brexit coming up after the break. First, funny enough, it's the weather.
4: Today, clouds overhead, total zen within. 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
5: Hi there, welcome to the latest update from the Met Office for GB News. Widespread sunny skies today, the odd shower or thunderstorm, but otherwise it's just increasingly hot across the United Kingdom, with extreme heat expected in some places. Temperatures rising quickly once any showers and thunderstorms clear from the east of England. One or two showers could pop up across northern England, and more especially the north and northwest of Scotland. Patchy cloud in northern areas, unbroken sunshine elsewhere, and temperatures widely across the UK, looking at the mid to high 20s or low 30s, but across the heart of England into parts of Wales, temperatures into the mid 30s, 37 Celsius, the most likely maximum temperature. That would beat June's temperature record set in 1976. But it's going to get even hotter over the next few days. It's also going to stay very warm overnight, and you can see into the evening, still temperatures in the mid-20s across a large part of Scotland, into Northern Ireland as well. well. Some patchy cloud here. Blue skies continuing for many parts of England and Wales. 6 p.m. temperatures, 34, 35 Celsius for the likes of Oxford and London, for example. Those temperatures staying elevated overnight, especially around some western and southwestern coastal parts, with high humidity expected through the day and night of the next few days. We can expect a very oppressive feel to things, buildings and people struggling to cool down. So we start off Wednesday with temperatures already in the low to mid 20s. And those temperatures are going to rise very quickly through the morning. Wednesday, one of the hottest days of the week and one of the hottest days ever recorded in the UK. Patchy cloud and some showers in the north of Scotland, hot sunshine elsewhere, temperatures peaking at 39 Celsius, if not a little higher in places.
4: Today, clouds overhead, total zen within. 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
13: 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Entrance must be 18 or over. Lines close at 4 p.m. on the 26th of June. 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
1: It's 11 a.m. on Tuesday, the 23rd of June. 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
0: And the race for number 10 is on.
29: I swear by Almighty God that I will be faithful and bear true allegiance to His Majesty King Charles.
0: Andy Benham surges towards Downing Street and could be the Prime Minister within weeks. Reform UK leader Nigel Farage tells GB News he has no idea what the Mayfield MP stands for.
30: We at the moment have almost no idea where this man stands on anything. He's flipped and flopped in the last month more than Keir Starmer has in the last 2 years.
10: And that's the problem. What does Andy Burnham stand for? Will he face a coronation or an election? Who might stand against him? Will it be Al Carnes or Darren Jones? Lots of questions today in Downing Street.
1: Elsewhere, breaking news. Nicola Sturgeon's estranged husband, Peter Murrell, he's been sentenced to 5 years and 3 months in jail for embezzling more than £400,000 from his party.
11: Yeah, and what did he spend that money on? Well, it was things like a motorhome, cars and luxury goods. The judge described his embezzlement as a calculated crime of dishonesty. I'll have all the latest from here at Edinburgh High Court.
12: To my fantastic wife, Vic, who has been a rock by my side through good times and bad.
0: Tears for Sir Keir as he resigns, but US President Donald Trump wishes him well.
14: I think he's a lovely man, but I said, you're really messing up energy. You have windmills all over the place. In the meantime, you have the North Sea oil, and they won't let anybody drill.
15: Now, this is a once-in-a-lifetime chance for us to take back control of this country. Can you hear me?
1: A bit of a quiz, people at home. Who are the two people standing behind Boris Johnson? Because 10 years after Brexit, Brussels postpones EU reset discussions as officials believe Andy Burnham will be a softer negotiator.
5: It's already very warm out there this morning and temperatures will rise quickly over the next few hours, peaking at 37 Celsius. But Wednesday and Thursday could be even hotter than that. Full details in the forecast coming up soon.
0: Yes, Britain is baking. Rare red warnings are issued as temperatures could hit 40 degrees this week. But overnight, there was heavy thunder and lightning, and has even set a house in Bristol on fire.
2: It's feeling hot, hot, hot. We're here in Skegness in Lincolnshire, where today could well be the hottest day in June on record. It could surpass 35.6 degrees Celsius, and that was set back in Southampton in 1976.
1: Well, there are also lightning strikes in the English Channel in the early hours of this morning. I can hear the echo of Mark White's voice in the back of my head. Weather is the only deterrent for the
0: One
1: small
0: One silver
1: boat.
0: Lining, I suppose. What a dramatic picture. Amazing if you're watching. The Three Lions take on Ghana tonight in the World Cup as the England boss, Thomas Tuchel, says there are no injury concerns ahead of the big match in Boston.
18: Everyone is available. Everyone was in training. We had big influence from the substitutes, which we really, really appreciated. And it's just a proof how everyone buys into the idea.
1: An England 9 p.m. kickoff, a heat wave, a potential coronation for the next Prime Minister. There is a cauldron of activity in England at the moment, but of course across the United Kingdom as well. There'll be some sore heads tomorrow, I think, in offices across the country. It's a pretty tough hangover to deal with if you celebrate an England victory and it hits 40 degrees. Oh. Moody.
0: I think the best place to be is at work with some air conditioning, yeah. Actually. That's rather pleasant, actually, now it's cooled down in the studio.
1: I'm feeling much more relaxed.
0: But it's also 10 years since Brexit. I can't believe that. And so much has changed in those 10 years. None of the figures who we saw on the screens a moment ago, Boris Johnson obviously disappeared, but pretty much every MP is different. Is it still the same Brexit that was voted for so long ago? Maybe Andy Burnham's people have a point. It's time for another referendum. What do you think? On the other hand, the euro has plummeted since 2016 and Europe generally doesn't seem to be doing that well.
1: Yes, they're not having an enormous amount of luck. You could say, you know, times are pretty tough here in the United Kingdom, but by the grace of God, they're worse elsewhere. And there we go. Let us know what you think, though. Please do get in touch, gbnews.com/your say. But first, let's cross over to Tatiana Sanchez, who has all your latest news headlines.
3: Charlie, thank you and good morning. The top stories. Peter Murrell is sentenced to 5 years and 3 months after he admitted to embezzling more than £400,000 from the SNP. The party's former chief executive, who's 61, used the funds to buy goods ranging from cars to kitchenware and toiletries between 2010 and 2022. Among the purchases was a motorhome worth almost £125,000, which was seized 3 years later from his mother's house with just 4 miles on the clock. Andy Burnham is inching ever closer to being crowned as leader of the Labour Party and the Prime Minister. The so-called King of the North could be handed the keys to number 10 in just 3 weeks. Now, if Andy Burnham is successful in his bid to take over from Sir Keir Starmer, he'll be our seventh Prime Minister in just over 10 years. Reform UK leader Nigel Farage spoke to Christopher Hope about his thoughts on Andy Burnham.
30: Boris Johnson as Mayor of London, enormously popular. Andy Burnham, Mayor of Manchester, enormously popular. Why? Because mayors fulfil a civic role. They cut ribbons. They, you know, host visiting film stars. Politicians have to take positions. We at the moment have almost no idea where this man stands on anything. He's flipped and flopped in the last month more than Keir Starmer has in the last 2 years. So yes, you know, it looks like a triumphant entry, but we'll see.
3: Overnight storms in southeast England have caused floods, fires and disruption to Heathrow's rail services. And pictures here show a fire starting on the roof of a house due to the lightning in Bristol. In London, firefighters have taken about 400 calls and at least two house fires are suspected to have been triggered by lightning strikes. Meanwhile, the Met Office has issued a rare red warning for extreme heat for parts of England and Wales from 9 a.m. on Wednesday until 9 p.m. on Thursday. The first drug that can delay the onset of type 1 diabetes is being made available on the NHS in England and Wales. Teplizumab is a form of immunotherapy that can give people 3 extra years before they develop symptoms and need lifelong insulin treatment. The NHS medicines body described its decision as genuinely exciting, with hundreds of children and young people likely to benefit. Type 1 diabetes can develop at any time, but the most common age of diagnosis is in early teenage years. And England take on Ghana tonight in the World Cup. England fans have said they are allowing themselves to be optimistic for once ahead of their second World Cup game. The Three Lions secured a statement 4-2 win over Croatia in Dallas in their tournament opener, leaving many fans confident of the team's chances in the tournament. England manager Thomas Tuchel spoke before the game.
18: Everyone is available. Everyone was in training. We had big influence from the substitutes, which we really, really appreciated. And it's just a proof how everyone buys into the idea.
3: Those are the latest GB News headlines. For now, more news in half an hour.
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0: Hello and welcome back. This is Britain's Newsroom live across the United Kingdom on GB News with Charlie Peters and me, Olivia Artley.
1: Now, Peter Murrell has been sentenced to 5 years and 3 months after he admitted to embezzling more than £400,000 from the SNP.
0: Yes, the party's former chief executive, who is 61, used the funds to buy goods ranging from cars to kitchenware and toiletries between 2010 and 2022.
1: We're joined now by our national reporter, Will Godley, who's live for us outside the Edinburgh High Court. Will, what are some of the details that you can bring us about this case?
11: Well, Charlie, Olivia, good morning to you. If we listed off every single thing Peter Murrell brought with that £400,000 he stole from the SNP, we would be here all day. But just some of the headline figures that he bought really are quite astounding. With the money that he took from the party he was chief executive of for 20 years. Now, his embezzlement happened over a 12-year period from August 2010 to October 2022. And during that period, he used the money to buy a motorhome that cost £124,000, spent nearly £60,000 on a Jaguar, £16,000 on a Golf, two fountain pens for £1,400, salt and pepper shakers for £2,600, a £3,000 lawn lawnmower, a £2,500 coffee machine and a £3,500 wine coaster. The judge telling court today he was able to get away with it for so long because Peter Murrell was able to circumnavigate the checks and balances in place to stop this kind of embezzlement from happening, putting down these expenses as things like legal fees and leadership expenses. Well, this has been a long-running police investigation. Peter Murrell first arrested back in 2023, charged in 2024. That was when the police were interviewing him. They've released a video of their interview with him at the time today, and we can take a look now at a short snippet of that interview.
6: Over £19,000 is exclusively of pens alone. It's quite frankly an outrageous amount of money to be spending on pens.
11: Well, 2 years on from that police interview, here we are at Edinburgh High Court. Peter Murrell has been sentenced, and in court today, his defence lawyers outlining some mitigations for Peter Murrell, saying that he expresses feelings of guilt and remorse, that he recognises the harm he's caused to the SNP, that he is overwhelmed with embarrassment and shame, that Peter Murrell says he's become a figure of public ridicule, and that his humiliation will outlast any sentence that he received. Well, he was handed a 5-year, 3-month sentence today. The judge said it would have been 7 years had he not pled guilty last month. This is the moment in court earlier today. Peter Murrell found out what his sentence would be.
7: If you had been found guilty of this charge after trial, I would have imposed a sentence of 7 years imprisonment. Having pled guilty at the preliminary hearing, I impose a sentence of 5 years, 3 months imprisonment.
11: Well, the judge, Lord Young, also telling Peter Murrell in court today that his crimes posed a significant breach of trust and the embezzlement was a calculated crime of dishonesty, and that this sentence that he handed down was a deterrent sentence from anybody else thinking of committing any similar crimes. We did hear in court today that Peter Murrell will pay back the money he stole from the SNP, all £400,000 of it, but we also were asking the question today, why did he steal all of that money? Well, we don't know the answer to that question. One thing the judge did say today as he handed down that sentence is that Peter Murrell's offending increased in frequency and amount over the 12-year period, so that Peter Murrell found himself unable to stop his offending once he started. It was only the detection of his crimes that brought an end to them, the judge said. He also said that many of the items that Peter Murrell brought were never even used. So perhaps they're not an indication of why Peter Murrell embezzled all that money, but maybe an indication of why it lasted for so long. Of course, a 12-year period from 2010 to 2022. Of course, crimes that have left so many donors to the SNP feeling angry and betrayed, and so many people in Scotland as a whole losing trust in political institutions.
1: There live for us outside the High Court. Very grateful for your report there, Will. And Oliver, I think we can bring you some pictures that Police Scotland have just released this morning after the sentencing of Peter Murrell. Some of the items that Peter Murrell purchased. There's that famous motorhome, of course, on your screens now. That was at his mother's house. That cost £124,000. That is the wine coaster on your screens, £3,500. Is it interior to the motorhome as well? He also bought, Olivia, a couple of very nice Bremont watches. Oh, there's the robotic lawnmower. Sorry, he's moving so quickly. That was £3,000 and £70 as well. So
0: I think what really strikes me about these photos, and I'm sure strikes all of our viewers as well, is just how unnecessary these purchases are. Like, anybody needs a £3,500 wine holder.
1: Speak and for yourself.
0: Well, I quite like one, but I wouldn't say I need one. And just the enormous greed of this crime. It's mind-boggling, really,
1: isn't it? I hope we can bring you the picture of the watches he purchased pretty soon. There are two Bremont watches, an English watchmaker, actually. I think they pride themselves on that front. So lovely that the SNP man bought them. I recognise this watch. It's an Altitude, so it's a pilot's watch. And it's a watch so nice, he bought it twice, because not only was the £4,795 black dial version not good enough for him, he bought the exact same watch, but in a white dial as well. So, yeah, depending on which day you want to be wearing it.
0: Absolutely astonishing. I wonder what damage it will do to the SNP, because it wasn't very long ago that Peter Morrill was chief executive of the party, although, of course, the head of the SNP now denies any knowledge of these crimes.
1: Well, let's speak now to answer that question. How will it affect the SNP? Columnist at The Telegraph and the former MEP, Brian Monteith. Brian, thank you so much for joining us. What a dramatic morning in Edinburgh. And please do talk us through that question. What could be the political ramifications of these crimes?
8: I'm not certain that the SNP will pay in any measurably way for the crimes of Peter Morrill. We have just recently, last week, had two by-elections in Scotland. The SNP held Arbroath and Broughty Ferry, but lost in Aberdeen South. And they lost in Aberdeen South primarily because of the crisis in the oil and gas industry, which the SNP have had a hand in, rather than, I'd say, because of Peter Morrill's crimes against the SNP. But this will still rumble on, not with the questions about what Nicola Sturgeon knew or what John Swinney knew, but because people are still concerned that made their donations to the SNP, some over £600,000, that was then used for general expenditure. And of course, that £600,000 going into general expenditure could be abused by Peter Morrill, and Peter Morrill would have been part of that decision-making process. So the fact that there was no trial and much of this has not been heard and investigated has led to requests, demands for a public inquiry or parliamentary inquiry. So it won't go away, and that's what will eat away at the SNP. But so far, it doesn't seem to have had much effect.
0: We haven't heard anything really about Peter Morrill's motives. I mean, looking at the items, it's hard to think that it was anything other than just pure greed. But do we know anything more? What do you think?
8: Well, he seems to have behaved rather like a magpie, simply gathering items because he liked the look of them, because they had some sort of sparkle. As you said in your report, he didn't seem to use all of them. I rather suspect many of them were stored in that travel home, like some sort of Aladdin's cave. So it's very odd and very strange that he should have done all this and carried on and accelerated the process just before he was caught. But it only came out because SNP members were concerned about where their funds had gone, that the SNP promised would be used for a campaign. And so they still have a right to be heard.
1: Okay, Brian Monteith, columnist at The Telegraph and former MEP. Thank you very much for your insight this morning.
0: Well, in other news, the big news of the day, Andy Burnham travelled down to London yesterday, where he was warmly greeted by Labour MPs before being sworn in as the new Member of Parliament for Makefield following the sensational resignation of Sir Keir Starmer.
1: Mr Burnham was later pictured surrounded by a swarm of smiling Labour politicians who turned out to welcome the man now poised to become the next Prime Minister.
0: Joining us now from Downing Street, where he spent rather a lot of time over the past couple of days, is our political editor, Christopher Hope. Chris, we are all expecting a coronation now for Andy Burnham. But do you think that would actually be a good thing, either for Burnham or for the country? Because we've seen very little scrutiny of what Andy Burnham believes about anything at all.
9: Yeah, you're so right, Liv. And morning, Charlie from Downing Street. Of course that's right. It's bad, I would argue, for Andy Burnham, for his party and for the country to have no scrutiny over what he would do if he's Prime Minister. This happened with Gordon Brown in 2007, and I was covering politics then for the Daily Telegraph, and there was no challenge against him, and he came into office with no real ideas and all fell apart after 2.5 years. What are the ideas Andy Burnham has got? He didn't stand on that manifesto in July 2024 because he wasn't an MP. We know what the vibes are, which are nationalising the water companies and maybe doing something for the WASPI women. Union, but he's reversed on that. He's kind of pro-Remain. Let's see where that plays out. We don't know a lot about him, and having that chance to have hustings with other candidates would help him as much as the country and us to understand our new Prime Minister. There's a briefing with the PM's official spokesman shortly. Catherine Forster was there for us. One question I want to know about is, it looks like Andy Burnham has nailed on to be Prime Minister. What is the system doing to get him ready for that? The civil service cannot actually talk to a backbench MP about state secrets unless it's given permission. That needs to happen right now. If he's Prime Minister in 3.5 weeks, Andy Burnham needs to be at the top table in the Cabinet Office getting things to look at. We don't know, of course, if it will be only him. Al Carnes might stand, the Armed Forces Minister. Others too, maybe Darren Jones, the Chief Secretary to the Prime Minister. Earlier today on the breakfast show, 8 a.m, I spoke to Nigel Farage. Today is, of course, Brexit Day, 10 years since that historic vote by Brits to leave the European Union. And I asked him about Andy Burnham, and particularly what we're calling a Burnham bounce in the polls. Here's what Nigel Farage had to say about what may happen to the polls in coming weeks if Burnham is elected leader.
30: Now, we're there at 30. We're still 9 to 10 points ahead of all the others. It's not bad.
9: That could close, though. I mean, there'll be a Burnham bounce, won't there? Pretty certainly.
30: I think there'll be a short-term Burnham bounce. I don't see a big Burnham bounce. Maybe I'm wrong. But look, this has to be put to the public. We can't go on like this.
9: So a short-term Burnham bounce. How does Labour react to that? They will say, well, that's great. We've made the right decision to bring him in. It also may mean an election's more likely. We saw that with Theresa May over Jeremy Corbyn. It may lull Labour into a sense of security about the poll ratings. Strike while the iron's hot. Strike before reform when the Tories are ready. Let's go for an election. That'll be part of the conversation, I think, in coming weeks if that Burnham bounce happens. Again, no polling done yet because Burnham isn't yet the Prime Minister. And hasn't happened, and of course we haven't yet seen that being confirmed. I also spoke to Nigel Farage, of course, about Brexit. Today is the day people are thinking a lot about Brexit. We spoke to him. I'm speaking later to Boris Johnson and hopefully Kemi Badenoch for GB News. Their reflections on that historic day. And here's what Nigel Farage said about the chances of the UK rejoining the European Union.
30: Surely Brexit will not be overturned.
9: It won't be. No. Guaranteed. That's a Farage guarantee.
30: If Andy Burnham says to the country at the next election, I'm going to take you back into the EU, he will not win a single seat in the north of England. Simple as. Mm. Simple as.
9: So it can be overturned, but he won't do it for political reasons.
30: It's politically impossible to overturn it. But the Tories didn't take us away from it enough, as we just explained about legislation, which means we're now aping EU legislation. And so we're economically tying ourselves again closely to the most failing economic part of the world. Yeah. It doesn't make sense.
9: What do you say to those finally who want a second referendum? Because that's how you do the overturning.
30: You know, that is now a very small minority view. Yeah. I don't think the country wants to go through the agonies.
9: But polling wants people to rejoin, doesn't it? That's what.
30: Until you have the arguments. You know, until you have the arguments.
9: Costs billions.
30: Yeah, yeah. Well, what would it cost us to join? Mm. 20 billion a year, a commitment to join the euro, forget it.
9: Okay, though, Mr. Brexit saying, forget it, we're not rejoining the European Union. Although polling shows Brits now want to go back into it, Nigel Farage says if they look at the detail, that will cost £20 billion a year and a commitment to scrap the pound. He says that ain't going to happen.
1: Okay, Christopher Hope, our political editor there, thank you very much for that insight and for bringing us that interview also with the Reform UK leader.
0: Well, good to see he's got a nice summer suit on because I think he'll be spending a lot of time in 40-degree Downing Street today and tomorrow. But up next, as you've just heard, 10 years on since Brexit, has Britain really grasped the opportunity? Would you vote differently if the referendum was held again?
1: We're going through that and much more with Kevin Maguire and Piers Pottinger, who are waiting for us. Waiting for the round. Actually, they've been very mild-mannered today. It's been quite curious. I'm expecting some fumes coming up after the break here on Britain's Newsroom, only on GB News.
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3: Miroslav Klose has congratulated Lionel Messi after the Argentina star broke his World Cup goal-scoring record, describing him as the best player of all time. Messi struck twice in Argentina's win over Austria to move on to 18 World Cup goals, surpassing the 16 Klose scored for Germany during his career. The veteran recovered from an early penalty miss to continue his fine tournament form, taking his tally to 5 goals in North America. Klose welcomed the milestone, saying, "For me, Lionel Messi is the best of all time. Congratulations, champ. That's the latest sport. 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
0: Welcome back. It is 11:27 and this is Britain's Newsroom with Charlie Peters and me, Olivia Utley.
1: We're delighted to be joined in the studio by Kevin Maguire, Piers Pottinger to go through all the papers and the top stories today. I think we're starting with page 10 in the Telegraph, Kevin, because the Met, they're going to be rolling out more live facial recognition technology.
26: That's right. And this is after a trial in Croydon helped them arrest 170 people accused of sexual assault, rape, kidnap, and other serious offences. I know some people are against it on civil liberties grounds. Others are worried, as I am, about false positives, particularly people of colour. They can it can make mistakes. However, you'll go down the criminal justice system, so hopefully those can be arrested. But if you think a police officer with a good memory or a collection of photos can stand on a street corner and look for criminals, what's wrong with having a camera?
1: Hmm.
26: And it goes through and it clicks. And if you're there, then you get stopped, questioned, detained. I think it's a really good weapon.
27: Well, it would be wonderful if there were policemen on street corners with photographs. I'd love that. I think we'd like to see the Bobby back on the beat. But I think on balance, it's fine. Again, it's about the execution, how it'll work. And of course, the first mistake, that there'll inevitably be a mistake, will get a lot of attention and could cause problems down the line. I remember recently there was a television drama based entirely on some what turned out to be fictitious facial recognition and someone wrongly prosecuted as a result. And what had happened was some overseas power had hacked into the facial recognition technology and altered the records. Now, that, I think, it was, you know, it was frighteningly real feeling, although it was fiction, but that could happen as well. And I just think it, while I basically think it's a good idea, and I think it probably works well in small trials, but if you're going to do it in a big scale, A, you're going to need an awful lot of people looking at stuff the whole time, and which is in itself open to a lot of error. And I just think, you know, I'm cautiously okay with it, but worried about the mistakes that will come.
26: The technology makes the matches. So you go through and it flags up this person is wanted for whatever, and that's where you need people on the ground to make the arrest. And there is this problem with the false the false positives, whereby there was a lad, a student down in Hampshire. Was wrongly flagged up, and you've got to stop those errors, and you can cut them out with technology. It's not perfect yet.
27: I'd be if there were people, if I had confidence in the people in charge of our technology. Mm-hmm. I mean, the Met have just turned down probably a Palantir contract on the basis
1: the Met want it.
27: But the office
1: of the Met,
27: Khan and Co.
26: There's no tendering
27: because the head of Palantir is a friend of Trump, not because it's anything wrong with the technology. It's the best in the world.
26: There was no tendering. And there's a big problem with a company like Palantir or any other country getting embedded into your services. Then you can't get it out. And then it begin to charge you whatever it wants, and you can't push it away.
27: Yeah, well,
26: and then you get ripped off.
27: That's the Chinese are everywhere, and if we believe them, they're listening to us now through the fridges and every single car.
26: Just don't try and visit the Great Wall of China.
27: Yeah. Every Chinese electric car is logging
1: a listening device.
26: Well, every Tesla is. But your mobile phone or your credit card.
27: Yeah, you know.
1: I have to say I'm quietly happy the fact that they are going to be bringing this technology to the West End and Soho in particular.
27: Yeah, I think that's fine.
1: Because
27: absolutely.
1: I think, you know, talking about crime hotspots, that is an area, I think we can all agree, where the Met have surge resources to success with, and we have seen more bobbies on the beat, but I want them to go a step further. And just to get rid of some of the phone theft crimes and watch theft crimes.
0: But then, I don't want to sound too defeatist about this, but phone thieves very often at the moment already have facial coverings on. Are we just going to see more and more very sinister looking, quite scary criminals with balaclavas, COVID masks, etc.?
27: Well, there are some people in balaclavas who dress as rockabillies as well, and they're ISIS people, and they're called jihadi wadis.
1: I've no idea what's going on there.
26: I think that's a terrible joke. I think that's a
27: of jihadi and shawadi wadi.
1: Okay. Well, one for the fans, I'd say, is one for the true believers in your humour. I would bring in facial recognition and say anyone who's wearing a face covering in public that doesn't appear to be for a legitimate medical reason, I think you can stand by and expect a little chat with the Metropolitan Police, because all too often, I don't think people are wearing these balaclavas because they need to keep their facial thermal standards high.
26: Okay. No. I seem to. And if you've got criminals hiding, I think, well, they know you're after them. I mean, even that is a plus in itself.
27: If it's not a balaclava, it's a hood.
0: Or a COVID face mask.
26: COVID face masks, I've noticed. Yeah.
27: Absolutely.
26: And I think, these people are not really...
0: We're terrified.
26: Just looking at them. I'm not sure they're worried about spreading germs.
0: No, middle of the summer. Well, thank you very much to Kevin Maguire and Piers Pottinger for joining us on Britain's Newsroom.
1: Right, let's quickly go to our 60-second news update with Tatiana Sanchez.
3: Thank you very much. The top stories. Peter Murrell is sentenced to 5 years after he admitted to embezzling more than £400,000 from the SNP. The party's former chief executive, who's 61, used the funds to buy goods ranging from cars to kitchenware and toiletries between 2010 and 2022. Overnight storms in southeast England have caused floods, fires and disruption to Heathrow's rail services. Pictures seen here show a fire starting on the roof of a house due to the lightning in Bristol. Meanwhile, the Met Office has issued a rare red warning for extreme heat for parts of England and Wales from 9 a.m. tomorrow until 9 p.m. on Thursday. And England take on Ghana in the World Cup tonight. England fans have said they're allowing themselves to be optimistic for once ahead of the game. The Three Lions secured a statement 4-2 victory over Croatia in their tournament opener in Dallas, leaving many fans confident of the team's chances in the competition. That's all for now. More at 11 o'clock.
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0: Well, up at noon, we've got Good Afternoon Britain with Tom and Emily, who are here with us in the studio. Tom and Emily, I suspect there'll be a little bit of chat about Andy Burnham.
2: Oh, just a little bit of politics, we thought.
5: A little bit. Will someone have the bottle to actually stand against Andy Burnham, or is this going to be a coronation? We're hearing that Al Khans might be thinking about it. We're hearing that Darren Jones even could be thinking about it, although apparently sources close to him are trying to, put some water on that rumour. But it's possible, because otherwise, Keir Starmer is just going to say, cheerio, Andy Burnham, it's your job now. No summer break for you. Just get on with it.
2: It's also the case that since Gordon Brown became Prime Minister, the Socialist Campaign Group of MPs, this sort of hardcore Corbynite rump within the Labour Party, have always stood a candidate in leadership elections. They stood Diane Abbott in 2010. They stood Jeremy Corbyn in 2015. They stood Rebecca Long-Bailey in 2020. It would be strange if they didn't stand someone this time, or at least attempt to. So I would expect Rebecca Long-Bailey in 2020. It would be strange if they didn't stand someone this time, or at least attempt to. So

0: It was so loud.
1: I thought that there were a host of emergency service vehicles outside my house. Because the flash, it just kept, so I didn't notice the thunder first. I just saw the flashing and the flashing and the flashing. And I thought there must be a troop of police cars or ambulances. And I looked out the window, I'm like, there's nothing there. Am I going mad? And then the flashing started. And then I realised it's in the sky.
0: But isn't that funny? We assume in London that it's probably crime in action taking place outside. Some yobbos on the street throwing fireworks or something.
2: Did it wake up baby George, Emily?
0: It didn't actually.
2: No,
0: well, George just slept through the night.
1: I think it didn't help that it's blooming hot.
0: Oh, yes.
1: Which we will also be talking about.
0: Also, Labour are trying to crack down again on what media we see. So we're going to dig into that.
3: Okay,
0: well. Apparently, BBC News is a trusted source that needs to be pushed up our Twitter feeds.
4: Well, there we go, folks. All that to come at midday with an energised Emily Carver and a caffeinated Tom Hardy.
5: Well, do you have that pre-match tingle? The Three Lions take on Ghana tonight in the World Cup. Can Thomas Tuchel's boys get two wins back-to-back? Harry Kane's PE teacher will join us soon. This is Britain's Newsroom on GB News.
6: Hi there and welcome to the latest update from the Met Office for GB News. Widespread sunny skies are expected for many of us today. Hot as well, widely into the mid-30s, but it's not just about the temperatures, it's about the humidity, which will be extraordinarily high for the UK. High pressure currently sitting near the UK, helping this heat to build across many parts of the country. It's going to be a very warm day for Scotland and Northern Ireland, with sunny skies for many. Just some outbreaks of rain clearing the far north and north. Northwest. One or two showers could pop up into the afternoon. However, for much of the UK, it's clear blue skies and temperatures rising quickly through the day. A hotter day compared with Monday. We're talking about fairly widely into mid-30s, up to 36, perhaps 37 in a spot or two. Scotland, though, for the far north and northwest, it's a cooler day compared with elsewhere. A lot more cloud here and some showers, one or two showers perhaps popping up for the south of Scotland. But here, temperatures into the mid-20s, so in some places it's certainly a warmer day compared with Monday. But we're not seeing those extreme values in Scotland and Northern Ireland that we're seeing across many parts of England and Wales. And like I say, it's not just about the daytime high temperatures, it's about the humidity, which means that overnight it's going to feel very oppressive, and in some ways that's more important because buildings will struggle to cool down, be very difficult for sleeping. A lot of clear skies overnight, but widely temperatures staying at 22 or 23 Celsius for many parts of England and Wales, fresher for Scotland and Northern Ireland, but still a warm start on Wednesday for many of us. It's going to be an even hotter day, certainly across many parts of England and Wales. A little cooler down the eastern coast of England, where we've got a breeze from the North Sea. So that's going to limit temperatures for eastern England, but further west across England and Wales, mid to possibly high 30s.
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5: Well, today marks 10 years since the UK held its referendum on membership of the European Union. When the polls first closed, the bookmakers said it was Remain's to lose.
4: However, by the time the votes had been counted, Leave had secured an historic victory, setting Britain on a path that would reshape its politics and relationship with Europe. But has it?
5: Our national reporter, Jack Carson, has taken a look back at the Brexit vote.
9: And I will go to Parliament and propose that the British people decide our future in Europe through an in-out referendum on Thursday.

0: Thursday, the 23rd of June.
1: The response from the political spectrum was more electrifying than Prime Minister David Cameron could have ever anticipated. Cameron himself, who quickly and openly declared himself a Remainer, had always been a political gambler.
2: We believe this is the right thing for Britain. A bigger, bolder, better Britain remains inside the EU with these guarantees.
1: In 2014, he had gambled as he oversaw a vote on the future of the Union with the independence referendum in Scotland. Riding high off that success, he believed he would claim another victory. What he had not gambled on, however, was a bitter split in his own cabinet and even amongst his closest friends.
3: Now, this is a once-in-a-lifetime chance for us to take back control of this country. Can you hear me at the back?
1: Yeah. To his horror, early on in the campaign, both Boris Johnson and Michael Gove outed themselves as leavers and went on.
4: Well, we're going to play Jack's report throughout the day. We're just going to come off that quickly now because we just can't wait to get the views of Jonathan Portes, the former Cabinet Office Chief Economist. Jonathan, good to speak to you this morning. 10 years on from Brexit, the political mood music still swirls around the issue, though. Some people think that Andy Burnham might bring us closer to the EU or even ask us to rejoin it. Is that what you think we should do?
5: Well, I think we can be quite clear that Brexit has been an economic failure, as virtually all serious economists predicted. We know that the UK economy is significantly smaller as a consequence. And of course, getting growth back is essential for any government. And it would, you know, so there is clearly a case for moving closer to the EU. I think, however, we have to recognize that it's not as simple, obviously, as saying, well, Brexit was a political and economic failure, therefore reversing it is the right thing to do and we should just do it. It would be complicated. It clearly cannot happen without a mandate from the British people. And in the last election, the Labour Party, which is now in government, pledged that it would not rejoin the single market and the customs union. And so I don't think it's realistic that just as Keir Starmer didn't seek to do that, I don't think it's realistic that Andy Burnham will in advance of the next election. I think it's up to Labour to decide whether they want to go into the next election asking for some sort of mandate from the British people to either rejoin or to rejoin the single market. There's no doubt that would have economic benefits, but I don't think we should pretend that it would be easy, either politically or in terms of our negotiations with the EU or indeed administratively.
6: Jonathan, Remainers like you always say that Brexit has been an economic disaster. Britain's growth has failed because of Brexit. Europe hasn't done particularly well since 2016. Britain's growth is on a par, if not better, than lots of European countries. The World Bank estimates that Europe's share of global economic output fell by a third from 2005 to 2024. And if you look at what's going on in France and Germany, Macron and Merz are both more unpopular than Keir Starmer was. Populists are sweeping through Europe. It's not as though Britain is a sort of basket case doing terribly while Europe thrives without us, is it?
5: No, it's not that the UK is particularly a basket case, but the facts are quite clear. The UK growth in GDP per capita has been 6th out of 7 in the G7. If you take a weighted average of comparable countries, including those European countries that you just mentioned, we have clearly underperformed. Any way you do the analysis, the UK has clearly suffered economically as a result of Brexit. That's not me speaking as a Remainer. That's me speaking as an economist. And I can tell you, as I said, that virtually every serious economist in this country and abroad agrees with that. Now, your broader points about Europe's structural problems, which we share, are absolutely correct. We share the problem of the far right we share the problem of populists trying to pretend that immigration is the cause of all our problems, where in fact it's part, not the only part, but part of the solution to some of those problems. We share stagnant productivity growth, although the UK has done somewhat worse than most European countries. So that is absolutely right. But that does not address the question of whether in current circumstances, we would be better off as part of the EU or as part of the EU trading bloc, than we are outside. It's clear that being outside has damaged us.
4: Jonathan Portes, I thought you were about to concede that perhaps immigration was part or one of our problems there, but you swiftly turned the language into saying it's one of our solutions. That's your perspective. Lots of people clearly see the impact on immigration, on house building, but it's a false comparison, I think, to say that that migration is a great source of economic growth. If that were true, Jonathan, with the tremendous surge in net migration, we would see the economic growth that we all want, but that you are saying we don't have. So there we go. Former Cabinet Office Chief Economist Jonathan Portes, thank you very much for your time this morning.
6: Well, overnight, there was heavy thunder and lightning. The Met Office said 29,074 lightning strikes were recorded in the UK in the last 24 hours. It really did feel as though there was one just outside my door this morning. And it set fire to a house in Bristol. You can see on your screens now. And now the temperature is going to soar.
4: So if you want to get away from it and go somewhere a bit cooler, well, let's have a look at the European summer holiday destination forecast.
0: Looking happy?
7: Well, the forecast looks good.
0: So you've sorted the travel insurance then?
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9: The extreme heat at the moment is not confined to the UK. Many parts of Europe, especially France, seeing exceptionally high temperatures during the next few days. It's more typical temperatures for Greece, along with a few showers. But for Italy, we're up into the mid to high 30s. And across many parts of Spain into France, we're talking about the low 40s away from coastal parts. And here's the temperature trend for Paris, finally turning cooler by the weekend.
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4: Welcome back. It's 11:51 and England are, of course, set to take on Ghana tonight in their second World Cup match, this time in Boston.
6: The Three Lions scored an impressive 4-2 over Croatia in Dallas last week, which has left fans optimistic about their prospects. I mean, Croatia was supposed to be the toughest match in the group stages for England, wasn't it? And it was a triumph.
4: And Olivia, the shackles came off for Tuchel's team. It was so exciting watching an England team playing with belief and pride, and actually being a bit aggressive, chasing down the ball, less of the slightly panicked, perhaps quite rigid and semi-defensive
6: approach
4: that we saw under Gareth Southgate. I know a lot of people liked him a lot, Gareth Southgate. He obviously built a tremendous personality and an atmosphere around his stature as a leader. But I always thought the football in those big games was a bit hesitant. That when we took the lead in the final in 2021 in the Euros, that we kind of sat back and got very cautious. But, well, one man who'll be watching very closely, that's going to be Harry Kane's former PE teacher, Mark Layden. Mark, good to speak to you this morning. You taught Harry Kane everything he knows. Are you excited for tonight?
18: Yes, we'll hopefully have a good performance like the second half, and we'll be qualifying, hopefully.
6: How many goals can we expect from Harry Kane tonight, do you reckon? What's your prediction?
18: One thing about Harry, I said this before, but he really won't care if he doesn't score a goal, if we get through, if we win 1-0, it's an own goal or whatever, that's job done. He's a real team player, and he was at school.
4: And Mark, those memories of teaching Harry Kane, I know he was also quite a talented cricketer as well, batting at 4 or 5 in that school team.
18: Opened the bowling.
4: There we go. Yeah, so very talented sportsman in many ways, as these footballers often are. The Neville brothers as well were similar.
18: Yeah.
4: What was he like in terms of his mentality? Because he's always come across as someone very humble, very cautious about self-praise.
18: Humble is a word that I would use. Very dedicated, not just in sport, but in all the subjects that he did. You know, if you asked an English teacher, French, science, whatever, he would be completely dedicated, and he got very, very good GCSE grades at school. He was like very humble, as that word that we use. I think also, if you talk to fellow students, you know, he was well liked by those, and as well as the teachers. So he really was the model student.
6: Oh, it's so nice to hear. Presumably you've been watching the England games so far very closely. Who are some of your other favourite players who we should be watching out for tonight?
18: What, today?
6: Yeah.
18: Ooh, I think it'd be interesting to see if Saka starts. I think maybe he won't because of his fitness, but I think he's instrumental. And Declan Rice, of course, as well. And it was a worry where he came on. Hopefully he'll be fit. And I'm not an Arsenal supporter, but I do think those two are key. And then you've got Bellingham as well in that kind of number 10 role. It's very exciting. Just slightly worried at the back. I hope Gaye plays.
4: Yeah, me too, Mark. I also hope he plays. Yeah. I think he's got speed and control that we'll need tonight against a rapid attacking Ghanaian side. Where will you be watching the game tonight, Mark?
18: Just at home. Yeah, just quietly at home. Just like everyone else. And I'm sure, just like you, I was screaming at the TV at half time the last game.
6: And how do you fancy our prospects as a nation once we, if we complete the group stages?
18: I think we will. It seems like Mexico away in the last 16 will be very tricky. I've been told that we've never beat Mexico away, and that we could end up playing them. That'd be a hard game. And then, of course, you've got the big guns, haven't you? That picture there is Harry getting his sports colours in year 11 with a lady called Jeanette Fagan, who was head of year.
4: Lovely stuff.
18: That was kind of like, Yeah, so that was him just before he left the school.
4: All right. Mark Layden, I'm sorry, we've got to leave it there. Harry Kane's former PE teacher with happy memories of the star striker, England's leading goal scorer, who hopefully will be on the mark tonight.
6: Well, that's it from Britain's newsroom. Come on, England. I'm very much looking forward to it. Presumably, I'm still awake by 9 o'clock.
4: Yeah.
6: But up next is Good Afternoon Britain with Tom and Emily.
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25: 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Entrance must be 18 or over. Lines close at 4 p.m. on the 26th of June. This is a network giveaway. Entries will be pooled. 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
4: Good afternoon, Britain. It's 12 o'clock on Tuesday, the 23rd of June. I'm Tom Harwood.
6: And I'm Emily Carver. Well, could Labour's leadership race be heading for a coronation, or will there be a contest? Yes, Andy Burnham may be the clear frontrunner, but senior Labour figures are considering whether to throw their own hats into the ring.
31: Will Al Carnes go for it, the former Armed Forces Minister, or even Darren Jones, the Chief Secretary of the Prime Minister? Will someone challenge Andy Burnham, if only so we can find out what the next Prime Minister believes?
4: Elsewhere, Nicola Sturgeon's estranged husband, Peter Morrell, is jailed for more than 5 years after embezzling more than £400,000 from the SNP to spend on cars, jewellery and other luxury items. We'll have the latest.
32: Well, Peter Morrell has said he will pay back all of the money he embezzled. His defence lawyer in court today saying the humiliation he feels will outlast any sentence he received. As the judge in court described his embezzlement as a calculated crime of dishonesty.
0: Rare red warnings are issued as temperatures could hit 40 degrees Celsius this week, but overnight, did you see there were heavy, dramatic, spectacular thunderstorms? And in Bristol, a family home was even set on fire by a lightning strike.
1: Elsewhere, a new battle over who controls the news you see online. Labour is considering plans to push BBC News and other quote-unquote trusted outlets higher up in your social media feed.
0: And a National Portrait Gallery exhibit has been pulled after claims it wrongly accused Winston Churchill of deliberately starving millions of people during the Bengal famine.
1: That electric storm was something else last night.
0: Oh my goodness, yeah, woke up, had a little look, felt the room tremble, saw the light flashing through the curtains when they opened them a little bit, and then I went back to sleep.
1: I would be very interested to know if anyone watching got any pictures, if we've got any people watching or listening in London and the South East and saw this remarkable storm. I've seen some amazing pictures on Twitter. But do get in contact. Tweet us at GB News, at Carver Emily, at Tom HFH, and we'd love to see your pictures.
0: Absolutely. Or I think you can still email gbviews@gbnews.uk as well if you prefer doing
1: That's an email address I have not heard in a long time.
0: Yes, because I don't think you can attach them to your say.
1: No. But maybe describe with words at gbnews.com.
0: Send us a voice note. Say. Maybe. I don't know. Anyway, the politics. Andy Burnham, Team Burnham, apparently very miffed indeed that if he does go uncontested, the Prime Minister Keir Starmer, who's resigned, is not going to stay on till September. He's going to say, ta-ra, you deal with it now, because Andy Burnham and his team want him to have the whole summer to try and prepare to put a few policies in place to hit the ground running come the new season, come the new term of Parliament. But Keir Starmer's thinking, absolutely not, apparently.
1: Well, I mean, it stands
0: to
1: reason.
0: I'm not going to stand around.
1: I mean, why be a lame duck for that long?
0: Yeah.
1: I mean, it must be the most frustrating thing to be Prime Minister, but no one listens to a thing that you say because they know that you're not going to be there to implement anything that you say. I mean, being Prime Minister, living in number 10, but not really being able to do anything must be incredibly frustrating for Keir Starmer over these weeks.
0: Yeah, and I mean, with those selfies that were taken yesterday, I will show you them in a bit, the selfies with Andy Burnham there, with a cabal of female MPs behind him,
1: Rachel
0: and then every single
1: Reeves
0: person
1: lives on Downing Street. She did not come downstairs to clap Keir Starmer out of office. There were a throng of staff and supporters of Keir Starmer standing literally outside Rachel Reeves' house, number 11 Downing Street, and she didn't go there, but she was front and centre of Andy Burnham's picture.
0: I mean, he might have been the world's most unpopular Prime Minister, but your own colleagues, oh, that's tough to watch. That's tough
1: politics
0: to watch. He probably might have had a large glass of red wine last night if he does drink, I don't even know. Anyway, gbnews.com/yoursay, do get in touch. Send us the pics of the lightning if it did strike near where you are. But let's get to the headlines with Tatiana.
2: Thank you very much and good afternoon. The top stories. Peter Morrell has been sentenced to 5 years after he admitted to embezzling more than £400,000 from the SNP. The party's former chief executive used the funds to buy goods ranging from cars to kitchenware and toiletries between 2010 and 2022. Judge Lord Young says Morrell's actions amount to a significant breach of trust. An SNP spokesperson said that Mr. Morrell's jail sentence would offer significant closure to party members. Among his purchases was a motorhome worth almost £125,000, which was seized 3 years later from his mother's house with just 4 miles on the clock. A lawyer for former First Minister Nicola Sturgeon says she has been let down by her estranged husband and remains angry, hurt and distressed. Andy Burnham is inching ever closer to being crowned as leader of the Labour Party and the Prime Minister. The so-called King of the North could be handed the keys to number 10 in just 3 weeks. Now, if Andy Burnham is successful in his bid to take over from Sir Keir Starmer, he'll be our seventh Prime Minister in just 10 years. Opposition Assistant Whip Katie Lamb spoke to GB News Breakfast.
3: I think it's fascinating that the Labour Party is trying to portray Andy Burnham as this, you know, fresh face, this new start. He was first elected as an MP in 2001. You know, when Andy Burnham first came to Parliament, I was in primary school. He is an establishment Labour man through and through. He's going to inherit exactly the same group of MPs that supported all of Starmer's worst ideas and pushed him to go even further. There's no way that he can do a better job of running this country, because the problem in the end is the Labour Party.
2: Reform UK leader Nigel Farage spoke to GB News' Christopher Hope about his thoughts on Andy Burnham.
5: Boris Johnson as Mayor of London, enormously popular. Andy Burnham, Mayor of Manchester, enormously popular. Why? Because mayors fulfil a civic role. They cut ribbons. They, you know, host visiting film stars. Politicians have to take positions. We at the moment have almost no idea where this man stands on anything. He's flipped and flopped in the last month more than Keir Starmer has in the last 2 years. So yes, you know, it looks like a triumphant entry, but we'll see.
2: Overnight storms in southeast England have caused floods, fires and disruption to Heathrow's rail services. Pictures seen here show a fire starting on the roof of a house due to the lightning. In Bristol, there were no reported injuries. In London, firefighters have taken about 400 calls and at least two house fires are suspected to have been triggered by lightning strikes. Meanwhile, the Met Office has issued a red warning for extreme heat for parts of England and Wales from 9 a.m. tomorrow until 9 p.m. on Thursday. And several schools across England and Wales have announced that they'll be closing or finish early to protect students against extreme heat later this week. Elsewhere, the first drug that can delay the onset of type 1 diabetes is being made available on the NHS in England and Wales. Teplizumab is a form of immunotherapy that can give people 3 extra years before they develop symptoms and need lifelong insulin treatment. The NHS Medicines Body describes its decision as genuinely exciting, with hundreds of children and young people likely to benefit each year. Type 1 diabetes can develop at any time, but the most common age of diagnosis is in the early teenage years. And England take on Ghana tonight in the World Cup. England fans are saying they're allowing themselves to be optimistic for once ahead of that second World Cup game. The Three Lions secured a statement 4-2 victory over Croatia in Dallas in their tournament opener, leaving many fans confident of the team's chances in the competition. England manager Thomas Tuchel has spoken before the game.
7: Everyone is available. Everyone was in training. We had big influence from the substitutes, which we really, really appreciated, and just to prove how everyone buys into the idea.
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8: 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Just say, play GB News.
0: Good afternoon, Britain. It's 12:09. You're with me, Emily, and Tom, of course. Now, is there anyone with the bottle to run against Andy Burnham?
1: Well, Labour MPs, including former Armed Forces Minister Al Carnes and the Chief Secretary to the Prime Minister, yes, he still is Prime Minister, Darren Jones, are reportedly now considering whether to throw their hats into the ring.
0: Yes, they've only got 3 weeks to decide. Otherwise, it will be a coronation for Mr. Burnham, who was only sworn into Parliament yesterday afternoon. I will say, Tom, we've had a few messages saying, stop calling it a coronation. He isn't a king.
1: But it's the typical political metaphor.
0: What else could we use? What other term could we use?
1: We always use these sort of metaphors. I think it's completely fine.
0: They don't like King of the North either, which I also think is rather annoying.
1: I don't like King of the North because it's technically King in the North.
0: I know.
1: That's the correct.
0: But King of
1: moniker.
0: The North runs off the tongue better, doesn't it?
1: But it's also slightly sarcastic, which I think you can say it in a slightly joking way,
0: King
1: or indeed in an endearing way as well. I mean, it works for both sides.
0: Yes. Well, shall we speak to our political editor Christopher Hope to see what the latest is? Chris, have you heard anything? Is there anyone in the Labour Party who is actually going to contest this man, Andy Burnham?
9: No, the two you mentioned there, Emily and Morning Tom from Downing Street, where it is boiling hot here, let me tell you, is yes, that's what we know so far. Al Carnes might go for it, the Armed Forces Minister formerly. And also Darren Jones, maybe, the Chief Secretary to the Prime Minister, the guy who does stuff for the Prime Minister in Whitehall. Both those two individuals need more than 81 MPs, though, to find the support to stand. And can they get that when, of course, increasingly numbers are declaring for Andy Burnham, notably Nick Thomas-Simmons, an ally of Keir Starmer, on this morning's GB News breakfast show? Already there's a debate starting about the defence budget. Now, the commitment from the government, if you remember, that was why, of course, John Healey quit as Defence Secretary and Mr Carnes. The commitment is to announce that by the 7th of July, which is the date of the NATO summit in Ankara. But already is reporting on the Telegraph's website that, in fact, allies of Andy Burnham are saying that there's no way they will allow Keir Starmer and his team to announce a huge amount of spending, tying the government to a spending programme they haven't signed off on. So already, that's the first battle of this transition of power, as we expect, to Andy Burnham. I mean, even if there's a challenge, we still expect Andy Burnham to win, but a challenge might be a good thing to avoid us talking about the word coronation. Now, what coronation means in politics terms is no one challenges the person getting the job. They get it as if they're born into it. That can't happen. We live in a democracy. But this guy who might get this role, Andy Burnham, wasn't an MP till last Thursday. He didn't stand on the manifesto in July 2024. And as vast areas, indeed swathes of policy, we know very little about, and it's important that comes out before he becomes Prime Minister. But I was talking to a senior Labour peer this morning, and they were saying, why would we do that? It may make sense to do it, but why would you want to have a bloodletting and undermine Andy Burnham before he becomes Prime Minister? Anyway, today is Brexit Day, 10 years since the leaving the European Union, and who else but to speak to, but of course, Nigel Farage, Mr Brexit, who spent virtually all of his political career fighting for that outcome in 2016. And he spoke to me earlier. I asked him particularly first about Andy Burnham and if he thinks and is worried about what might be called a Burnham bounce in the polls. Here's what he told me.
5: Now, we're there at 30. We're still 9 to 10 points ahead of all the others. It's not bad.
9: That could close, though. I mean, there'll be a Burnham bounce, won't there? Pretty certainly.
5: I think there'll be a short-term Burnham bounce. I don't see a big Burnham bounce. Maybe I'm wrong. But look, this has to be put to the public.
9: So a short-term burn and bounce forecast by Nigel Farage. What that means is that 10-point lead that Reform have had for the best part of 6 months to 8 months, that might be eaten into. And even you might see Labour overtaking Reform. And that could, of course, draw Labour MPs into the false sense of security and think, hang on, let's have an election. Let's go early. Let's try and spike the guns of our enemies, the Tories and Reform and other parties too. So you'll hear more and more chat about this legitimacy, should there be an election or not, and of course the issue of the burn and bounce is probably coming in the polls. I also use the opportunity to ask Nigel Farage about Brexit and rejoining the European Union. We know that polls say apparently most people now want to rejoin the European Union, but Nigel Farage thinks when people look at the detail, that won't happen. Here's what he told me earlier.
5: Additionally, Brexit will not be overturned.
9: It won't be. No. Guaranteed. That's a Farage guarantee.
5: If Andy Burnham says to the country at the next election, I'm going to take you back into the EU, he will not win a single seat in the north of England. Simple as. Simple as.
9: So it can be overturned, but he won't do it for political reasons.
5: It's politically impossible to overturn it. But okay. The Tories didn't take us away from it enough, as we just explained about legislation, which means we're now aping EU legislation. And so we're economically tying ourselves again closely to the most failing economic part of the world. Yeah. It doesn't make sense.
9: What do you say to those, finally, who want a second referendum? Because that's how you do the overturning.
5: You know, that is now a very small minority view. Yeah. I don't think the country wants to go through the agonies.
9: But polling wants people to rejoin, doesn't it? That's what.
5: Until you have the arguments. You know, until you have the arguments.
9: Costs billions.
5: Yeah. Well, what would it cost us to join? Mm. 20 billion a year, a commitment to join the euro, forget it.
10: 20 billion a year and during the euro. Imagine having that debate in today's Straitened Times. Back to you both.
0: Well, exactly. Christopher Hope, thank you very much indeed. Our political editor, we'll catch you later. Shall we speak to Dan Hodges, the columnist at the Mail on Sunday, because he has a very interesting piece, column, in fact, in the Mail today. Thanks, Dan, for joining us. Essentially, what you're saying is that Team Burnham is absolutely furious that potentially Andy Burnham will be Prime Minister in 3.5 weeks without having had barely any time to sort of set up what he's actually going to do.
11: Well, what's actually happening is the reality is obviously we saw Keir Starmer's emotional sort of resignation speech in Downing Street yesterday, in which Keir Starmer spoke a lot about, you know, placing the national interest first. But the reality is Keir Starmer, you know, as we speak, is sitting in Downing Street, spitting blood at what he sees is the betrayal committed by his ministers, his members of parliament, and by Andy Burnham. And frankly, he wants to spend the next few weeks doing as much as he can to wreak revenge on Andy Burnham and frankly to sort of nobble him before he even enters Downing Street, which is why, you know, I think Chris was just alluding to that. Obviously, we've got the issue today where Starmer is insistent on pushing ahead with the defence investment plan, even though Andy Burnham is making clear, look, I don't want you to do that, because that's obviously something I'm going to have to look at and sit down and take some time to consider when I become Prime Minister. So, and I think this is the narrative we're going to be seeing playing out over the next 2 or 3 weeks, just with Keir Starmer doing everything he can to throw as many obstacles as he can in Andy Burnham's way.
1: Mm. Now, Dan, you were one of the first people to pick up upon the chaos in Keir Starmer's Downing Street, barely days into his own premiership. Are you sensing the same sort of chaos around Andy Burnham? Why does he need so much time to prepare? Surely he's been preparing for this for months, if not years.
11: Well, it's not so much a sense of chaos. It's just the reality is obviously Andy Burnham and Burnham's team have been focused over the last month on, you know, securing his victory in Makerfield. And they did think they would have, frankly, more time to prepare, because my understanding is there were some sort of behind the scenes negotiations taking place with, excuse me, with Keir Starmer over the last couple of weeks. And the feeling was, and the mood was, Keir Starmer was moving towards the idea of agreeing to sign up to what was called the September strategy. So agreeing to stay on in Downing Street to allow whoever it was, but obviously primarily it looked like being Andy Burnham, to take time to put their team together, to put their policy program in place, and then hand over in September in time for Labour Party conference. But according to people I've been speaking to, that plan went out the window on Friday when Keir Starmer was presented with an ultimatum by a number of ministers that he had previously regarded as loyal, who were saying to him, you've got to announce your resignation now. And yeah, according to the reports I received, he was volcanic. His anger was volcanic in response to that.
0: Really?
11: Which is why over the weekend he suddenly took the decision, no, screw the lot of them. If there's not going to be a contest, and I obviously don't think there's going to be a contest, I'm gone in 3 weeks, and the rest of you can get on and good luck to you.
0: Well, fair enough in a way, but yes, a man who talks about the national interest, perhaps not the best thing for the national interest. But Dan, just lastly, who would Andy Burnham's pick as Chancellor be? There's lots of rumour in the papers today.
11: Yeah, I'm not sure. The one thing I do think, and this is a part of the narrative that hasn't really developed yet, but I think will over the coming days, obviously, if, as we expect, Andy Burnham becomes Prime Minister, then there is going to be discussion within the Labour Party that yet again, they've gone for another man. You know, this will be, you know, what is it, over 100 years of the Labour Party, and they've still gone for another man. I think the pressure on Andy Burnham to fill, in that scenario, fill the major offices of state with women is going to be significant, or certainly that's my understanding of how they're looking at things within his team. So I can't answer you because I don't actually have known.
0: Fair enough, you don't know.
11: I am not convinced by the Ed Miliband, just simply, I am not convinced by the Ed Miliband for Chancellor.
0: Well, that's the fear.
11: Stuff. I don't see him sacking a senior woman and putting a man in such a in such a senior role. And if I had to bet, I would be surprised if we didn't see all of the major, you know, the big four offices of state, including possibly defence, being filled with women. That's just the one thing.
0: How ridiculous. Well, okay, Dan Hodges. So we could have an all-female cabinet, or at least those top jobs. Very interesting. Dan Hodges, columnist at Mail on Sunday. So we could see Angela Rayner as our Chancellor, Tom.
1: Well, she hasn't yet declared for Andy Burnham. That's an interesting point.
0: It'd be nice if we had someone who'd, you know, run a business, maybe employed someone in the private sector. That might be nice.
1: The
0: a
1: Labour
0: little
1: Party
0: bit of experience.
1: Does seem to have a real problem with being able to elect women. I mean, in order to have women, female MPs, they had to introduce all women shortlists.
0: Yeah, pathetic.
1: And I think part of the reason why they've never elected a female leader of the Labour Party might be something to do with the all women shortlists. Because if you're a woman MP in the Labour Party, you likely got in only on an all-women shortlist. Maybe it's subliminal, but there will be a slight feeling amongst your colleagues. Did you get here on merit, or did you get here because you were sort of promoting scheme?
0: It could be that, or it could be that actually the left is more misogynistic than you think.
1: Well, it is true to say
0: the unions,
1: it's not just that no woman has ever won a Labour leadership contest. It's that no woman has ever finished above a man in a Labour leadership contest.
0: I mean, the other argument, maybe the women are all rubbish. I don't know. Anyway, we've got some very serious breaking news to bring you. A murder investigation has been launched after the body of a missing 14-year-old girl was found in South Wales.
1: Well, the teenager, named only as Lily by Gwent Police, was discovered in the Dufferin Park area of Blaenau at around 10 past 10 on Monday.
0: We'll bring you the latest on that when we get it, when we've got more details on that murder investigation now launched.
1: Well, in other news now, Nicola Sturgeon's estranged husband, Peter Morrell, has been sentenced to 5 years and 3 months in prison after he admitted to embezzling more than £400,000 from the SNP.
0: Yes, the party's former chief executive used the funds to buy goods ranging from cars to kitchenware to jewellery to camper vans to toiletries between 2010 and 2022.
1: Well, let's speak to our national reporter, Will Godley, for more on this. Will, a significant time behind bars.
12: Absolutely, Tom, Emily, good afternoon to you from Edinburgh High Court, where this afternoon politicians and political parties from across the spectrum here in Scotland have been reacting to this sentence. The SNP saying this sentence will offer significant closure to party members, of course, many of whom who feel betrayed and angry that Peter Murrell stole money from their donations to fund his lavish lifestyle. Labour, the Scottish Labour saying there are still serious questions that remain unanswered, and the Scottish Tories asking the question this afternoon, how could he get away with his brazen and large-scale crime spree for so many years? Now, his embezzlement lasted for a 12-year period from 2010 to 2022, and as you say, the list of what he bought with the money he stole from the SNP is incredibly long, and it ranges in value from things like £8.80 spatulas to £124,000 motorhome, also buying things like cars, putting £57,000 towards a Jaguar, and also things like two fountain pens for £1,400 and salt and pepper shakers for £2,600. A judge in court today saying he was able to circumvent the checks and procedures in place to prevent this kind of embezzlement from happening by tricking the accounting and the accounts. He was putting things down like a lawnmower, £3,000 lawnmower as legal fees, and a £3,500 wine coaster as legal leadership expenses. Well, his defence lawyer in court today trying to mitigate some of his sentence, saying that Peter Murrell has expressed feelings of guilt and remorse, and says he has been overwhelmed with embarrassment and shame, and that his humiliation will outlast
32: any sentence. Well, the judge today saying that this is a significant breach of trust and his embezzlement a calculated crime of dishonesty, and saying this sentence, this 5-year, 3-month sentence, will act as a deterrent sentence. Well, Peter Murrell has said he will pay back the money, but the big question today is what was his motive? No real answers as to why he embezzled so much.
0: Yeah, I'd really like to know that. I mean, the list of products he bought sounds like someone with a shopping addiction or just a very strong sense of entitlement. Anyway, Will Godley, thank you very much indeed. We'll catch up with you later. This is Good Afternoon Britain on GB News.
1: Yes, lots more still to go on today's programme. A former Labour candidate is among three brothers convicted of grooming gang offences in Sheffield.
0: Shocking, but after the break, overnight, thunderstorms and lightning strikes swept across large parts of the country. And in Bristol, one home was even left ablaze after being struck by lightning. Will be there live.
1: All of that and more to come. 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
18: 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The 73-year-old Portuguese tactician explained his reasoning ahead of the Boston fixture. 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Queiroz invoked the support of Ghana's entire population, declaring, "We know they have the three lions on their shirt, but we come from Ghana and have 33 million lions to fight for this game." That's the latest sport. 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
1: Good afternoon, Britain. 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
4: 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PO Box 8690, Derby DE1 9TT. UK only. Entrance must be 18 or over. Lines close at 4 p.m. on the 26th of June. This is a network giveaway. Entries will be pooled. Please check the closing time if listening or watching on demand. Good luck.
0: Well, is it fair to say, Tom, that you were, they're talking about Nigel Farage being Mr. Brexit, but you were Mr. Brexit Junior, weren't you? 10 years ago?
1: 10 years ago, I ran an organisation called Students for Britain. It was the student wing of the Vote Leave campaign. We had chapters in, I think, 55 universities and colleges across the country. We did sort of campaign. We produced our own literature, beer mats. We even produced branded condoms that said, it's riskier to stay in and better off. I know, what else?
0: I'm not going to ask you the obvious question.
1: The safer choice. The Vote Leave, the safer choice.
0: I hope they worked.
1: I wouldn't know.
0: This is the sort of thing that appeals to students. Contraception.
1: This is one of the remarkable things about the Brexit campaign. I found it incredibly good-natured. Everyone was genuinely interested. It wasn't a hostile thing. All of the nastiness, all of the bitterness that I've seen came after the referendum results. After the referendum results, the country went insane.
0: Because I remember it was foul, wasn't it? I remember being on a campus at that time, and it was people were quite aggy about it. Maybe you were just in a more tolerant area of the country.
1: I was in the northeast of England, so yeah, definitely.
0: You know, how did the northeast of England vote?
1: Overwhelmingly to leave.
0: Yeah, perhaps not in London where I was.
1: Maybe it was different in London. I don't know. I think I did a street stall in Cambridge, though, in Market Ward. Market Ward, Cambridge, was the single highest Remain voting ward in the entire country.
0: Lots of graduates.
1: But it was all quite good-natured. Mm. I think people took it as an intellectual exercise in the round and sort of were willing to talk about the arguments. That was my experience, anyway.
0: I remember people just being called racist and bigoted and stupid. Thinking about voting for Brexit.
1: I think, from my experience, most of that came after the vote.
0: Yeah.
1: And I think what seemed to be extraordinary is I have never seen a single person wave an EU flag in this country until the referendum. I'd never seen a single person wear a silly beret in this country with the stars on it. You know, the people sort of grew into a European identity after the referendum.
0: That they'd never had before. Yeah.
1: Never. And I think it's quite a curious thing that this identity and this animosity grew after the vote, particularly 2017, 2018, a crescendo in 2019, when it seemed like the country was just tearing itself apart over this stuff. But that all built, from my experience at least, after the referendum.
0: Well, there's still that plonker who won't let it go. That plonker is Steve Bray, who was playing out Ode to Joy yesterday for Keir Starmer's resignation speech. Now, if you've been to Westminster, you know, in the past 10 years, you would have noticed this man. He is so annoying.
1: But also, if you've tried to
0: If
1: you tried to listen to Rishi Sunak announcing the election or resigning as Prime Minister, Keir Starmer resigning, you can barely hear them because he's got his sound system out and he plays. I don't think anyone has a problem with normal political jostling, people shouting a bit, being a bit rowdy. I think I have a massive problem with people bringing massive boom boxes and just pressing a button. Number one, it's lazy. And number two, it drowns out everything else. I mean, if you want to heckle someone, use your voice.
0: Anyway, We've got some breaking news to bring you. The Prime Minister, Sir Keir Starmer, has agreed with Cabinet Secretary Dame Antonia Romeo that civil service access talks can take place with prospective candidates to succeed him. OK, so he's allowed Andy Burnham potentially to talk to civil servants to try and get things in order?
1: This is really significant.
0: Is that the idea here?
1: This happens during general election campaigns when the opposition party is often invited in to speak to the civil service about how they might run were they to win. Because unlike the United States of America, where they have long sort of transition periods and there's the election, but the inauguration of the president isn't for 3 or 4 months later. I mean, it really is day one, you are elected, you go in. So these transition talks are very important.
0: Well, if he can get to grips with the civil service, that will be better than most of our prime ministers. But we await to see. This is Good Afternoon Britain on GB News. Lots more coming up on today's show, but we're going to show you the latest news headlines now.
2: Good afternoon. The top stories. A murder investigation has been launched after the body of a missing 14-year-old girl was found in South Wales. The teenager, named only as Lily by Gwent police, was discovered in the Duthrum Park area of Blina at around 10 past 10 on Monday evening. More on this breaking story as we get it. Elsewhere, Peter Morrell is sentenced to 5 years after he admitted to embezzling more than £400,000 from the SNP. The party's former chief executive used the funds to buy goods ranging from cars to kitchenware and toiletries between 2010 and 2022. Overnight storms in southeast England have caused floods, fires and disruption to Heathrow's rail services. Pictures seen here show a fire starting on the roof of a house due to the lightning in Bristol. Meanwhile, the Met Office has issued a rare red warning for extreme heat for parts of England and Wales from 9 a.m. tomorrow until 9 p.m. on Thursday. And England take on Ghana in the World Cup tonight. England fans saying they're allowing themselves to be optimistic for once ahead of the game. The Three Lions secured a statement 4-2 victory over Croatia and Dallas in their tournament opener, leaving many fans confident of the team's chances in the competition. Those are the latest headlines for now. More from me in half an hour.
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0: UK helping this heat to build across many parts of the country. It's going to be a very warm day for Scotland and Northern Ireland with sunny skies for many. Just some outbreaks of rain clearing the far north and northwest. One or two showers could pop up into the afternoon. However, for much of the UK, it's clear blue skies and temperatures rising quickly through the day. A hotter day compared with Monday. We're talking about fairly widely into mid-30s, up to 36, perhaps 37 in a spot or two. Scotland, though, for the far north and northwest, it's a cooler day compared with elsewhere. A lot more cloud here and some showers, one or two showers perhaps popping up for the south of Scotland. But here, temperatures into the mid-20s, so in some places it's certainly a warmer day compared with Monday. But we're not seeing those extreme values in Scotland and Northern Ireland that we're seeing across many parts of England and Wales. And like I say, it's not just about the daytime high temperatures, it's about the humidity, which means that overnight it's going to feel very oppressive. And in some ways that's more important because buildings will struggle to cool down, very difficult for sleeping. A lot of clear skies overnight, but widely temperatures staying at 22 or 23 Celsius for many parts of England and Wales, fresher for Scotland and Northern Ireland, but still a warm start on Wednesday for many of us. It's going to be an even hotter day, certainly across many parts of England and Wales, a little cooler down the eastern coast of England where we've got a breeze from the North Sea. So that's going to limit temperatures for eastern England, but further west across England and Wales, mid to possibly high 30s.
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2: 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On the M62 eastbound in Kirklees, a lane is closed between junctions 26 and 27 due to a broken down vehicle. Normal traffic is expected shortly after 1. The M4 spur southbound in Greater London has 15-minute delays between junctions 4 and 4A. In Portsmouth, a lane on the M275 southbound is closed. Avoid the M60 clockwise at junction 13 in Salford and the A1 northbound in Lincolnshire, where incidents have caused full lane closures. And on the trains, major disruption continues between London St Pancras International and Bedford. For more travel news, go to gbnews.com.
3: Good afternoon, Britain. It's now 20 to 1.
4: Yes, this is quite shocking, actually. A former Labour candidate is among three brothers who have been convicted of grooming gang offences in Sheffield. Amar, Kamar and Kamran Ilyas have been convicted of child sex abuse offences against 5 victims.
3: Well, we're joined by GB News' national reporter Charlie Peters for more on this. Charlie.
5: Well, we can exclusively reveal today that Amar Ilyas, who was jailed yesterday for 27 years, 2 consecutive sentences of child rape leading to that significant sentence, not only can we say that he is on the run in Pakistan, but also we can reveal that he ran for the Labour Party in 2016 as a councillor for Sheffield City Council. He was unsuccessful in that race, but remained a party activist a few years later, being described by the Corbyn-backing Momentum Group as a comrade after he was involved in a knife attack, with a man called Basan Khan being jailed for 2.5 years for that attack. Now, Amar Ilyas, he worked as a taxi driver, and he was also a youth worker in Sheffield, working for a group called Mums United. Now, there's no suggestion whatsoever that the Labour Party, Momentum, or Mums United were aware of his grooming gang offending with alongside his brothers Kamar and Kamran that took place about 20 years ago in various regions of Sheffield, some links to Rotherham as well. But it will no doubt be a cause of great concern to many that a man who was nicknamed Killer, Amar Ilyas, who used an imitation firearm to threaten his victims, who humiliated them and also threatened them with gang abuse with others, including his friends as well. It'll be concerning to those that he went on to become a politician, a community activist, and also a youth worker as well. I can also tell you that the National Crime Agency, who successfully led this operation into Amar, Kamran, and Kamar, they did make a safeguarding disclosure to the local council when they discovered, their officers discovered, that he had been a youth worker. But no offences were found to be linked to that work that he had conducted. So his brothers have got 10 years and 3 years respectively.

0: Effectively, those are the two men on the left of your screen. On the right is Amar Ilyas. He was given that 27-year sentence. We heard from the judge, Mr. Justice Hampton, yesterday, Peter Hampton, who said, "I will deal with him," referring to Amar, "when he is brought here in front of him," because he is going to look forward to dealing with this case when the National Crime Agency look to capture and recover Amar Ilyas. They said that, of course, an arrest warrant remains outstanding for him. He fled the country while on court bail before his trial started in September of 2025. We have waited a long time to bring you these details. We've been across his background and his wider offending for a long time, but we haven't been able to say anything until the trial of his brothers was concluded earlier this year. We waited until they were all sentenced together yesterday to share all of this information at once. So a lot of concern. He's still on the run. And also, Emily and Tom, we did hear from the five victims in this case. One of them actually delivered a personal impact statement to Sheffield Crown Court yesterday, which was extremely moving, talking about how she had been serving a lifelong sentence, but had not been prevented from achieving truth, justice and accountability yesterday.
1: Just quickly, Charlie, do we know if he's in the country or not?
0: We know he's in Pakistan.
1: Wow.
0: We know that he is in Pakistan, where he fled in September of 2025. I attended some parts of this trial. His opening, for example, last year, when he was not in the dock and reporting restrictions were put down, but also an explanation was made. He's regularly said, Tom and Emily, that the reason he can't be back in there in Britain facing justice is due to health issues. We heard some more of that yesterday from his barrister, but the judge said that he had taken the coward's way out and that it was cowardly for him to be hiding in Pakistan.
1: And we don't have an extradition treaty with Pakistan.
0: We don't, and there has been much debate over how we manage that relationship with Islamabad and London in terms of the movement of grooming offenders.
2: Yeah.
0: We revealed last year, probably the most astonishing story we've done on grooming gangs, that the Pakistani government were requesting we allow their airline to return to the United Kingdom, Pakistani International Airlines.
1: An unsafe airline.
0: An unsafe airline, which has recently recovered its license. In exchange, they would then allow the deportation of grooming gang offenders from England back to Pakistan to be achieved. When it comes to the return of offenders, that is a very delicate operation, but the National Crime Agency say that they are making efforts on that, and anyone with any information about Amar Ilyas and his whereabouts can get in contact with them.
1: Interesting, given that Pakistan is a country we send international aid to, given that Pakistan is a country we give a lot of visas to, which provide remittances to that country.
2: Absolutely.
1: Questions to be asked there. Charlie, thank you very much indeed.
0: Any questions indeed.
2: Yeah, disgusting story. Thank you, Charlie. This is Good Afternoon Britain on GB News. Lots more coming up. Yes, a National Portrait Gallery exhibit, we reported on this last week actually, has been pulled after claims it wrongly accused Winston Churchill of deliberately starving millions during the Bengal famine.
1: Well, now if you're in search of some holiday sunshine, perhaps not quite as far as Bengal, here's the weather in Europe.
3: Ready to soak up that holiday sunshine?
4: Won't we need some cover?
3: No worries. All sorted.
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6: The extreme heat at the moment is not confined to the UK. Many parts of Europe, especially France, are seeing exceptionally high temperatures during the next few days. It's more typical temperatures for Greece, along with a few showers. But for Italy, we're up into the mid to high 30s. And across many parts of Spain into France, we're talking about the low 40s away from coastal parts. And here's the temperature trend for Paris, finally turning cooler by the weekend.
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1: Good afternoon, Britain. It's coming up to 10 to 1. Now, an installation of Winston Churchill at the National Portrait Gallery has been removed over his reported role in the 1943 Bengal famine, in which an estimated 3 million people died.
2: Yes, so basically, the artist Helen Kamuk was forced to withdraw her own 40-minute video display from the gallery after 10 months because she accused Churchill of willful starvation en masse.
1: But of course, biographers and historians have called the allegation a foul and vile ideologically motivated rant and a barefaced lie.
2: Well, joining us now is senior fellow at the New Culture Forum, Philip Kisley. I mean, should she have had the right to, you know, show this exhibition? People don't have to agree.
14: Well, people don't have to agree, but I think we probably have to agree on basics, like basic truth and lies. And I think this is, you know, the Bengal famine of 1943 was caused by a typhoon, which wrecked the rice crop, first of all, okay, and then wrecked infrastructure. So that was why people died. It had nothing to do with Winston Churchill whatsoever. In fact, he sent our own people over there at the height of the war, putting our own people at risk to alleviate the situation. So I think that this is a good news story because it's truth winning over lies. This was, this is a piece of lumpen agitprop masquerading as cultural history. So I think that's good news as far as it goes, that truth has won the day. But we have to ask questions about how did this piece of art, in inverted commas, get into the National Portrait Gallery? Why have our institutions and our heritage sector being captured so thoroughly by these activists who absolutely hate us, hate our heritage, and want to rewrite our history in fundamentally untruthful ways?
1: It's interesting because there is some ambiguity around the Bengal famine. There are people who argue that Britain could have implemented export controls, for instance, that they could have kept more grain within India and instead trade flows continued. I mean, it's all sort of after the fact, in the middle of a war. It's difficult. I suppose that the worry is that when things look a bit unclear, people can connect dots that might not necessarily need be connected.
14: Yeah, I think there are two things here. There is the past and there is history, and they are fundamentally different things. Okay, the past is the facts of what happened. We weren't there, so we don't really know what happened. We can look at documentation, we can infer, we can triangulate, we can construct historiographies. And if you are saying from the facts that are available, fundamentally wrong. The evidence doesn't support that at all. I agree that history is open to interpretation. That's what history is all about. We are constantly revisiting, rewriting, re-examining things in the light of new facts. But there aren't new facts here. This person isn't a historian. This person is an artist and a politically motivated artist. Mm. I think to go slightly further than that, Tom, I think we need to look at how these artists and which are all the same. They're producing all the same kind of stuff. I think we have to say that this art is just not very good art. It's bad art for a start because there's nothing original about it. If you look at this person who is straight from woke central casting, I could have told you precisely what the art was going to be, what the message was going to be. And it's this capture of the institutions that I'm really concerned about. And if we're looking forward, then I think we have to think about that and think about how we address that.
2: There is really so much. There is so much problem. Anti-British art. I mean, if you go to a gallery, it's just everywhere. Anyway, Philip Kisley, thank you very much indeed. Senior fellow at the New Culture Forum. It's all sort of boring. You can just guess what it's about, you know, when you look at it.
1: Yeah, I think we need
2: how
1: some more.
2: How bad we were.
1: I think
2: and all
1: we need
2: that.
1: Some more statues to people from our history.
2: Oh, we know,
1: and
2: that's
1: we need
2: risky.
1: To stop rotating the fourth plinth at Trafalgar Square with ridiculous plasticky things and get a good statue of the Queen there. How about that?
2: All right, we'll get our placards out.
1: Well, this is Good Afternoon Britain. Lots more to come after the weather.
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6: Hi there and welcome to the latest update from the Met Office for GB News. Widespread sunny skies are expected for many of us today. Hot as well, widely into the mid-30s, but it's not just about the temperatures, it's about the humidity, which will be extraordinarily high for the UK. High pressure currently sitting near the UK, helping this heat to build across many parts of the country. It's going to be a very warm day for Scotland and Northern Ireland, with sunny skies for many. Just some outbreaks of rain clearing the far north and northwest. One or two showers could pop up into the afternoon. However, for much of the UK, it's clear blue skies and temperatures rising quickly through the day. A hotter day compared with Monday. We're talking about fairly widely into mid-30s, up to 36, perhaps 37 in a spot or two. Scotland, though, for the far north and northwest, it's a cooler day compared with elsewhere. A lot more cloud here and some showers, one or two showers perhaps popping up for the south of Scotland. But here, temperatures into the mid-20s, so in some places it's certainly a warmer day compared with Monday. But we're not seeing those extreme values in Scotland and Northern Ireland that we're seeing across many parts of England and Wales. And like I say, it's not just about the daytime high temperatures, it's about the humidity, which means that overnight it's going to feel very oppressive, and in some ways that's more important because buildings will struggle to cool down, very difficult for sleeping. A lot of clear skies overnight, but widely temperatures staying at 22 or 23 Celsius for many parts of England and Wales, fresher for Scotland and Northern Ireland, but still a warm start on Wednesday for many of us. It's going to be an even hotter day, certainly across many parts of England and Wales. A little cooler down the eastern coast of England, where we've got a breeze from the North Sea. So that's going to limit temperatures for eastern England, but further west across England and Wales, mid to possibly high 30s.
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21: 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Entrance must be 18 or over. Lines close at 4 p.m. on the 26th of June. 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
23: I've been in Westminster for a long time, but I know that though power may be here, its effect on people's lives is across the whole of the country. We may be where rules are made, but it's where they're implemented that matters. Join me, Jacob Rees-Mogg, for forthright and frank discussion on where Britain has come from, where it's going, and where it will end up. That's State of the Nation, Monday to Thursday, 8 to 9 o'clock. Vox Populi, Vox Dei.
2: Good afternoon, Britain. It's 1 o'clock on Tuesday, the 23rd of June. I'm Emily Carver.
0: And I'm Tom Harwood. Well, could Labour's leadership race be heading for a coronation or a contest? Well, with Andy Burnham the clear front-runner, senior Labour figures are considering whether to throw their own hats into the ring.
24: Well, the Prime Minister's official spokesman has just told us that civil servants will start talking with Andy Burnham, giving access talks as soon as possible. Well, they'll need to, won't they? Because he could be Prime Minister in just 3.5 weeks' time.
2: Yes, it's a race against time, isn't it? Nicola Sturgeon's estranged husband, Peter Morrell, is jailed for more than 5 years after embezzling more than £400,000 from the SNP to spend on cars, jewellery and other luxury items. We'll have the latest.
0: Elsewhere, rare red warnings. Try and say that seven times quickly. Rare red warnings. Goodness me. Red lorry, yellow lorry. Well, they're all issued as temperatures could hit 40 degrees Celsius this week. But overnight, there was heavy thunder and lightning in many parts of the country.
2: Yeah, in Bristol, a house was set on fire by lightning.
25: Now, this is a once-in-a-lifetime chance for us to take back control of this country. Can you hear me?
0: Yes, 10 years on after Brexit, Brussels postpones EU reset discussions as officials believe Andy Burnham will be a softer negotiator.
2: Right, OK. Well, a new battle over who controls the news you see online. Yes, believe it or not, Labour is considering plans to push BBC News and other, in quotes, trusted outlets higher up your social media feed.
3: Yes, the Three Lions take on Ghana tonight in Boston, as the England boss, Thomas Tuchel, says there are no injury concerns.
2: Oh, that's all right.
3: Phew, didn't think there were. I'm ahead of this big match for the World Cup.
5: Everyone is available. Everyone was in training. We had big influence from the substitutes, which we really, really appreciated. And it's just a proof how everyone buys into the idea.
3: Red weather warning. There we go. Got it.
2: Smashed it.
3: It's difficult to say.
2: It happened again in one of the later news items.
3: Yeah, it's difficult. It's difficult.
2: Perhaps it's you this morning.
3: Oh, maybe it is.
2: Tom may or may not have been out on the town last night, you see.
3: Oh,
2: I can't do that anymore.
3: Not really out on the town. I was having a couple of drinks in Parliament.
2: Well, but clearly it's affected your speech.
3: Yeah, maybe.
2: Maybe. I'm only joking. Tom is very sensible.
3: Yes, always, forever and a day.
2: Always sensible.
3: As are, of course, England fans who are descending upon Boston, drinking the town dry. Apparently, when the Scots were in Boston, some bars literally ran out of booze, which I think is admirable.
2: Yeah. They're one step below the Irish, really, aren't they?
3: I think, it must be something in Celtic DNA. But who knows?
2: I'm looking forward to the match, and we are most certainly going to win. Ghana isn't that good, is it?
3: Don't count your chickens, but yes, we are going to win.
2: Of course we're going to win. But is Andy Burnham going to win this? Well, at the moment, there is no contest. So is he going to just be shoehorned into the position of Prime Minister very soon indeed? He's going to be crowned, yes. Coronated, is that a word?
3: I think it's crowned in a coronation.
2: But it's very interesting. Keir Starmer already giving him access to the civil service, so presumably he'll have lots of meetings about how they're going to work together on his various policies, if he has any.
3: Yeah. People might remember the Boston tax revolt that ended up getting rid of the king for the 13 colonies of
2: Relevance.
3: What became the United States. I'm tying the two stories together.
2: Okay, go on then.
3: And yet,
2: tie it in a ribbon, not a straggly piece of string.
3: And yet we are potentially now going to have a coronation for a new prime minister, someone who is known as King in the North. Perhaps it's time to make America, Great Britain again.
2: Well, it looks like Darren Jones... Well, that would be nice. It looks like Darren Jones has bottled it already. So it's just Al Carnes, really, who there are rumours for.
3: These are the potential challengers.
2: Miss Angela Rayner decides, a woman's going to get the job, Mr. Burnham.
3: Well, it seemed very male so far, but then again, every single Labour leadership contest does.
2: Well, yes. And Dan Hodges earlier, the columnist at the Daily Mail, saying that Burnham, because there's never been a female Prime Minister, he's going to give all the good jobs to the women around him. I mean, Why?
3: Well, more than half the parliamentary Labour Party is female now.
2: Yeah, but
3: so,
2: just pick the person who's best, for goodness sake. Don't patronise the females in this country.
3: I don't know. I think clearly the markets were delighted that Rachel Reeves was appointed as Chancellor.
2: Oh, shut up. You're
3: on
2: not
3: the basis
2: feminist,
3: of her
2: Tom.
3: Gender. And she's been a stonking success.
2: Stonking? Anyway, gbnews.com/yoursay. Would you like to see an all-female cabinet surrounding one man, the Prime Minister, Andy Burnham? Or would you not? Anyway, get in touch. And it is time for the headlines with Tatiana.
7: Thank you, Emily. Good afternoon. The top stories. Prime Minister Sir Keir Starmer told his cabinet today he'd seek to resolve difficult issues in the coming weeks to support his successor and make the transition of leadership as easy as possible, Downing Street says. Meanwhile, Andy Burnham is clinching ever closer to being crowned as leader of the Labour Party and the Prime Minister. The so-called King of the North could be handed the keys to number 10 in just 3 weeks. If Andy Burnham is successful in his bid to take over from Sir Keir, he'll be our seventh Prime Minister in just over 10 years. Opposition Assistant Whip Katie Lamb spoke to GB News Breakfast.
8: I think it's fascinating that the Labour Party is trying to portray Andy Burnham as this, fresh face, this new start. He was first elected as an MP in 2001. When Andy Burnham first came to Parliament, I was in primary school. He is an establishment Labour man through and through. He's going to inherit exactly the same group of MPs that supported all of Starmer's worst ideas and pushed him to go even further. There's no way that he can do a better job of running this country, because the problem, in the end, is the Labour Party.
7: Reform UK leader Nigel Farage spoke to Christopher Hope about his thoughts on Andy Burnham.
4: Remember Boris Johnson as Mayor of London? Enormously popular. Andy Burnham, Mayor of Manchester, enormously popular. Why? Because mayors fulfill a civic role. They cut ribbons. They, you know, host visiting film stars. Politicians have to take positions. We at the moment have almost no idea where this man stands on anything. He's flipped and flopped in the last month more than Keir Starmer has in the last 2 years. So yes, you know, it looks like a triumphant entry, but we'll see.
7: Peter Morrell has been sentenced to 5 years after he admitted to embezzling more than £400,000 from the SNP. The party's former chief executive used the funds to buy goods ranging from cars to kitchenware and toiletries between 2010 and 2022. And among those purchases was also a motorhome worth almost £125,000, which was seized 3 years later from his mother's house with just 4 miles on the clock. Judge Lord Young says Morrell's actions amount to a significant breach of trust. An SNP spokesperson said that Morrell's jail sentence would offer significant closure to party members. A lawyer for former First Minister Nicola Sturgeon says she's been let down by her estranged husband and remains angry, hurt and distressed. Overnight storms in southeast England have caused floods, fires and also disruption to Heathrow's rail services. Pictures seen here show a fire starting on the roof of a house due to the lightning in Bristol. There were no injuries reported. In London, firefighters have taken about 400 calls and at least 2 house fires are suspected to have been triggered by lightning strikes. Meanwhile, the Met Office has issued a rare red warning for extreme heat for parts of England and Wales from 9 a.m. on Wednesday until 9 p.m. on Thursday. Several schools across England and Wales have announced they'll close or finish early to protect students against extreme heat later this week. A murder investigation has been launched after the body of a missing 14-year-old girl was found in South Wales. The teenager, named only as Lily by Gwent Police, was discovered in the Duthryn Park area of Blina at around 10 past 10 on Monday evening. And England take on Ghana this evening in the World Cup. England fans have said they're allowing themselves to be optimistic for once ahead of that game. The Three Lions secured a statement 4-2 win over Croatia in Dallas in their tournament opener, leaving many fans confident of the team's chances in the tournament. England manager Thomas Tuchel spoke before the game.
5: Everyone is available. Everyone was in training. We had big influence from the substitutes, which we really, really appreciated. And it's just a proof how everyone buys into the idea.
7: Those are the latest GB News headlines for now. More from me in half an hour.
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3: Good afternoon, Britain. It's now 10 minutes past one. Now, is there anyone with the bottle to run against Andy Burnham?
2: Yes, Labour MPs, including former Armed Forces Minister Al Carnes and would say Darren Jones, but apparently he's already ruled himself out. Well, at least Al Carnes is reportedly now considering whether to throw his own hat into the ring.
3: People are suspecting there could be others. Could Angela Rayner be among them? Well, question marks. They've only got 3 weeks to decide, though. Otherwise, of course, it will be that coronation that Mr. Burnham so dearly wants. He was only sworn into Parliament yesterday afternoon.
2: I mean, look at him there in that photo we've just shown. I mean, seriously, are these people serious people?
3: Oh, for taking a selfie?
2: It's, come on, look at that.
3: Well, it's
2: sickening,
3: nice.
2: Tom.
3: Why is that sickening?
2: Well, the Prime Minister has just resigned.
3: Yeah.
2: All of these people stood behind. Lots of them put out sycophantic little messages saying how Keir Starmer did this and that, was fantastic for the country, blah, blah, blah. Mm. We'll miss him dearly.
3: Yeah.
2: And then look at them, all crowding around Andy Burnham as if he's, you know, some kind of messiah.
3: Hope and change. The king is dead, long live the king.
2: God, Tom, I'm a little bit more cynical than you are, aren't I? Maybe it's my age. Anyway.
3: I don't know. You are right. It is remarkable how quickly some of these people have gone from being dyed-in-the-wool Starmerites to suddenly, I've always been an Andy man.
2: Pick me. Can I be the Chancellor?
3: It's almost as if Andy Burnham is likely to have the power of patronage in only a matter of weeks.
2: Well, should we speak to Catherine Forster, who's been with the Prime Minister's spokesperson and joins us now. Catherine, a lot going on in the press. So there's a bit of a battle going on around this defence investment plan. Isn't there? What exactly is happening?
24: Yes, well, it sounds like it is still going to be published before the NATO summit on the 7th of July. And we know that the Prime Minister is going to be going to that. But just on what Tom said, I was standing on a very hot Downing Street a couple of hours ago talking to somebody from Number 10. And there's a real feeling of sadness in that building. But, you know, they say they are accepting it. But it is exactly that. The King is dead. Long live the King, because Cabinet this morning, they all came in, I would suggest, as late as possible, because most of them were not there when the Prime Minister gave that pretty dignified resignation speech and was obviously quite upset at the end of it. Only David Lammy, Richard Hermer, one or two others. But at Andy Burnham's photo op, I was there and I've never seen anything like it. It was like he was a rock star, and I saw so many smiling and very happy, yes, Labour MPs, but also tons and tons of Cabinet ministers, including Rachel Reeves, the Chancellor, who had been out for a 25-minute jog yesterday morning but hadn't stood there for the PM's speech. So the lobby briefing was really all about the transition. We hear that Andy Burnham wants to have a say in the defence investment plan, whether he might be able to find some more money, but everything we're hearing out of Number 10 is that nothing is changing. It's going to be published as originally planned, no matter what Andy Burnham wants. And they have said that the Prime Minister told Cabinet that he would seek to resolve difficulties in the coming weeks to support his successor. Now, we know that he has authorised access talks with the civil service to begin with candidates, whether they are officially candidates at this point or not. They wouldn't go really any further on that. But I said, well, if the Prime Minister is so supportive and wanting this orderly transition, why has he put forward a timetable of just 3.5 weeks when we know that Andy Burnham's team were hoping for him not to take over till September? Answer came there, none. So despite the very this is all, you know, disappointing, but I accept this and he will have my full support whoever takes over outward message, I think underneath, of course, the Prime Minister is feeling very bruised indeed. And the attitude is, well, Andy Burnham, if you think you're so much better, yeah, come and take over, let's see how you go.
1: Absolutely. I mean, I'm not sure what's in the national interest though, whether there should be some time for Andy Burnham to get his ducks in a row, but I can see it from the Prime Minister's perspective, from Keir Starmer's perspective. Why should I? You wanted this. You've helped topple me. Go for it. You think you could do better than me?
3: And it is fair to say that Andy Burnham has wanted this for a very long time. I mean, Catherine, you and I were at Labour Party conference in September when Andy Burnham made, it seemed like, massive missteps. He did this interview with the New Statesman. He was parading around sort of saying that he was going to oust the Prime Minister, and it became a bit of a laughing stock. I mean, he seemed like he was yesterday's man, just on his off his rocker at that conference, and everyone was laughing at him by the end of it. It looked like he'd absolutely, frankly, ballsed it all up. And now where are we? What, 7 months later, and he's the putative Prime Minister.
1: With the selfies.
24: It's incredible, isn't it? I remember that. It felt like he had totally blown it. I remember the press was sort of hunting him as he went to an event, and I found myself in a very small lift with him, and I've met him a few times. We've talked a lot about Northern Transport. He said hi, and I jokingly went, oh, you're the answer, apparently, sort of laughed, and then I said something about King of the North, and I think he was a bit embarrassed, but his guy said, oh, we had a discussion, not with him, he didn't participate. Was it King in the North? Was it King of the North? Tom, I know you say it's King in the North. I think you're wrong, King of the North. But anyway, it felt like he had totally blown it. But if at first you don't succeed, try again. Of course, this is his third time trying to get the Labour leadership. And it's his third time. Well, he tried at conference, didn't he, to make his mark, went off with his tail between his legs, tried to run for Gorton and Denton, was blocked. But my goodness, in Makerfield, I mean, he got more votes than everybody else put together. And that is why I think Labour MPs just are so delighted to be seen with him.
1: Well, hopefully he finds a suit that fits him. I mean, yesterday, he's swearing into Parliament.
3: I don't think he wears suits all that often, but he will have to now.
1: He will have to.
3: In Parliament, there's a dress code. I mean, you do have to wear a suit and tie.
1: Yeah, absolutely you do. Well, apparently next week, he's actually going to set out some policies, a bit of a vision for us. So that'll be interesting to see if there's anything different at all from what Keir Starmer had for the country. But Catherine Forster, we'll leave it there for now, because we're going to be speaking to a Labour MP in just 1 second, who I believe is supportive of Andy Burnham. But in the meantime, it's time for the
3: Great British Giveaway. Yes, it's the final week to see how you could win a massive £76,543 and 21 pence. 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
1: invest
3: really.
1: It, maybe.
3: Oh no, don't be silly. Buy yourself a nice camper van. Well, it's an incredible amount of money that could be yours, so make sure you don't miss out. Here's Hayley Sparks with all the details.
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21: 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PO Box 8690, Derby DE1 9TT. UK only. Entrance must be 18 or over. Lines close at 4 p.m. on the 26th of June. This is a network giveaway. Entries will be pooled. Please check the closing time if listening or watching on demand. Good luck.
1: Well, there you go. Good luck. Shall we speak to the Labour MP for St Austell and Newquay, Noah Law? Noah, thank you very much indeed. Is Andy Burnham ready to be Prime Minister?
11: It certainly seems like it, doesn't it? He's obviously been gearing up to this point for a long time in various forms. He's come in, he's been sworn in as the MP for Makerfield, spent an awful lot of time on the ground there, making sure that he gets
1: his... I ask because apparently his team aren't best pleased that he could be Prime Minister in about 3 weeks, and they'd much rather Keir Starmer stayed in the job for a couple more months so that he could start in September.
11: I think the reality is that there's been a lot of preparation taking place in terms of getting those policy ideas in place. But at the same time, we have a manifesto to deliver still, and that doesn't change regardless of who the leader is. So, yes, there is scope to do things differently. Yes, there is scope to introduce new policy for sure. But I know that that preparation, that groundwork is a long passion of Andy's. He's a thinker. He's someone that's brought forward a lot of new ideas and a new way of doing politics to Westminster.
3: Well, how much scope is there? Because, of course, famously, the manifesto on which you stood, on which all of your Labour colleagues stood and won Keir Starmer's Labour Party a handsome electoral victory, was a very thin manifesto. But it wasn't just a thin manifesto, it was a tight manifesto. It constrained what the Chancellor could do. More than half of all tax income was bound up in the three tax commitments that the manifesto made. Across different areas of policy, the government is very constrained by that document on which you stood. Very, very good for winning elections, perhaps less good for being able to govern the country.
11: Yeah, I think that's a very fair observation, Tom, and there are enormous constraints that we face, both the commitments we've made, and it's important that we make those clear fiscal commitments up front. It's important that we carry those forward, but there's also a lot of external constraints, huge global disruption, challenges for the economy, things that we have to build greater resilience towards.
1: What's he going to do differently, though?
11: So I think as a starting point, to get away from the sort of macro of everything that's going on in the world for just a moment, Andy's politics is very rooted in the grassroots. That's absolutely clear to me, and it's incredibly refreshing to speak to him about the way that he does politics. That's going to require a rewiring of the way that Whitehall works. And to be brutally honest, coming in and seeing some of the ways in which Whitehall works, that very top-down model, the way that can strangle growth, the way that it can shut local voices out, I totally get Andy's frustration with that. I feel that frustration for my constituents, for some of the growth industries in my area that need more support.
2: Well, so he's going to completely reimagine the civil service. He's going to... He's going to shake that up massively, is he?
11: It definitely needs a shake-up. All of this stuff is going to take time to make sure that it's local people's voices, that grassroots voice, and including in the PLP as well.
2: What does that actually mean, though, Noel? What does that actually mean? He's going to, get locals together and decide our national tax policy? I mean, what does that actually mean? He's no longer the mayor of Manchester. He will be the prime minister of this country if he goes uncontested.
11: Yeah, I think, look, there's going to be different approaches required for different policy areas. I think, obviously, fiscal policy is one of those things where actually representative democracy plays a more important role. But what it does involve is listening to backbenchers like myself who have their finger on the pulse of what's going on locally in their local business community and getting those voices heard front and centre when the Treasury are making decisions. That's not how it's been for the past 2 years, and that's what you've seen in some of the pithy mistakes that have been made.
2: Do you think we're going to have even more? More sort of redistribution of wealth, more taxes on high earners, more taxes on properties. I know there's been a lot about council tax, for example. I mean, do you foresee that we're going to have more taxes in order to spend?
11: What I would like to see, ahead even of any ideas about redistribution, is more wealth creation for the working people of this country.
2: That'd
11: Simple
2: be nice.
11: As that. Let's enable them to get back to work, to go out and do their jobs. And yes, that might involve re-looking at fiscal policy. Yes, we might have to put some taxes down, others up. I mean, the reality is we do need to look again at fiscal policy. But my absolute priority, and I know this is a priority for Andy as well, is rebuilding not just our public wealth, but that of working people as well.
3: Where would you see Andy Burnham? Where would you say he stands on the sort of left-right spectrum of Labour opinion? People have been painting him as a sort of someone of the soft left, but he's sounded a little bit more market-friendly in his dealings with business in Manchester. Where would you personally put him?
11: I think the argument is that you can do both. Those things are not mutually exclusive. One can be left and market friendly. There is such a thing, believe it or not. I know that things get shrunk down into a very simple didactic view of the world, but there is such a thing as doing business for social good. Andy's someone that understands that inside out.
2: Yeah, I mean, I do hope there are some people who've run a business in his cabinet. That might be nice. Noel Orr, thank you very much indeed. Labour MP for St Austell and Newquay. You know, you have people who've studied politics at university, worked as special advisors, gone through politics, and think that they know how businesses work. It's nonsense.
3: It's
2: if you haven't hired anyone and put, you know, taken a risk yourself, how can you know?
3: Yeah, there does seem to be a lack of Labour MPs who have had that business experience.
2: It's very frustrating.
3: But there are lots and lots of Labour MPs who either previously worked for MPs or worked in the charitable sector or worked as lobbyists. And it seems that that's basically more than half the parliamentary party.
2: Yeah, absolutely. Well, let us know your thoughts. Are you clearer on what Andy Burnham stands for from that conversation? This is Good Afternoon Britain on GB News. Lots more coming up on today's show.
3: Yes, 10 years on from the vote to leave the EU. Are we better off or worse for leaving? We'll have that debate.
2: Yeah, it's going to be a fiery one. But after the break, overnight, yes, thunderstorms and lightning. It was spectacular, swept across parts of the country. But in Bristol, one home here was left ablaze after being struck by lightning.
3: Well, all of that and more to come with GB News, Britain's news channel.
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0: Good afternoon, Britain. It's 28 minutes past one, and temperatures are forecast to hit highs of 40 degrees in the south of England, as Europe is struck by a heat wave today and tomorrow.
2: Many people are stuck. We are stuck in a heat wave. Can't do anything about it. The Met Office had initially enforced amber alerts, but then replaced them with red extreme heat warnings.
0: Well, overnight, parts of Britain were hit by spectacular thunderstorms.
2: Well, that is a bit scary, doesn't it?
0: Yeah, it caused thousands of lightning strikes and flash flooding. I have to say, I saw more than my fair share of it, and it was relentless. Well, one lightning bolt even set fire to a house in Bristol.
2: More than your fair share.
0: Yeah. It just kept going. It was flash, flash, flash, flash, rolling thunder, flash, flash, flash, flash.
2: Well, it's very exciting indeed, and you only thought for a few minutes that it was probably some crime taking place outside.
0: Yes.
2: But that is London for you. Should we speak to Jack Carson from Bristol? Jack, extraordinary scenes last night. I'm sure a lot of people didn't sleep very well because of the storms and the lightning, but not many of us were impacted in the way one family was in Bristol.
30: Yeah, absolutely. We're not too far from where several houses in the end had to be evacuated on a housing estate just outside Bristol after a lightning bolt struck the roof of one of them, causing a fire. The Avon Fire and Rescue Service, they said they were called around 5 to 6 yesterday evening. As viewers will be able to see on their screens now, the damage that it has caused the house. The roof has collapsed in on itself, such was the blaze that fire crews were trying to tackle overnight. Lots of the upstairs seriously damaged. Speaking to somebody close to the family who owned that house, they were telling me that they essentially have lost everything because of this lightning, this nature reaction to the extreme weather that we're getting yesterday, over the past couple of days and into the next few days as well. The fire service said that the cause of the fire is is thought to be because of that lightning strike on Monday night. And there was multiple crews from multiple fire stations in the local area who, when they arrived to a significant blaze. Thankfully, all of those inside the house were able to be evacuated, as well as several other houses around. And we've been on that scene, as you can see this morning, and those clean-up operations are underway. But it's not just houses being affected by this weather. Schools as well. Multiple school closures will be taking place over the next few days, particularly in parts of Wales. Announcements there that schools will close tomorrow from around 12:30 in order for pupils and staff to be able to get home before the temperatures peak. We could be looking possibly at breaking that 1976 temperature record of just over 40 degrees. It's the Cardiff High School said who would implement a partial closure from Wednesday and Thursday, with that school shutting. And of course the weather over the next few days is going to be spectacularly scorching, but of course in the evenings difficult conditions for us to sleep in, still incredibly humid. Last night the temperatures didn't drop anywhere in a lot of places below 20 degrees, causing what's called a tropical night. And of course we get this figure from the Met Office now that overnight we had 29,000 lightning strikes. Incredible pictures already posted across social media. But of course for one family it was tragedy, with their house suffering a catastrophic fire.
2: Very much indeed for your report there. We've been watching some spectacular images of some of the thunder and lightning. Quite dramatic, eh?
3: Yeah. You can really see why Norse mythology, Greco-Roman mythology, they all had the king of the gods, whether it's Thor or Zeus or Jupiter, was always the one associated with thunder and lightning.
2: You're messing with us. Yeah. It's the hand of the gods. But we should say that it's not this hot everywhere in the country.
3: No, that's true.
2: Our family in Scotland, it's just a temperate 20-odd degrees.
3: Actually,
2: 21,
3: that's
2: 22.
3: I could really do with a temperate 22.
2: Yeah, I think it's probably raining in quite a few places as well. But anyway, if you are sweltering in the heat, I hope you sleep a bit better tonight.
3: But there's lots more coming up on today's programme.
2: Yes, it's been 10 years since Brexit. Are we better or worse for leaving the EU? We're going to debate that with two quite fiery guests. So stay tuned.
3: Well, all of that and more to come. You're with GB News, Britain's number one news channel.
4: Hi there and welcome to the latest update from the Met Office for GB News. Widespread sunny skies are expected for many of us today. Hot as well, widely into the mid-30s, but it's not just about the temperatures, it's about the humidity, which will be extraordinarily high for the UK. High pressure currently sitting near the UK, helping this heat to build across many parts of the country. It's going to be a very warm day for Scotland and Northern Ireland, with sunny skies for many. Just some outbreaks of rain clearing the far north and northwest. One or two showers could pop up into the afternoon. However, for much of the UK, it's clear blue skies and temperatures rising quickly through the day. A hotter day compared with Monday. We're talking about fairly widely into mid-30s, up to 36, perhaps 37 in a spot or two. Scotland, though, for the far north and northwest, it's a cooler day compared with elsewhere. A lot more cloud here and some showers, one or two showers perhaps popping up for the south of Scotland. But here, temperatures into the mid-20s, so in some places it's certainly a warmer day compared with Monday. But we're not seeing those extreme values in Scotland and Northern Ireland that we're seeing across many parts of England and Wales. And like I say, it's not just about the daytime high temperatures, it's about the humidity, which means that overnight it's going to feel very oppressive. And in some ways that's more important, because buildings will struggle to cool down, very difficult for sleeping. A lot of clear skies overnight, but widely temperatures staying at 22 or 23 Celsius for many parts of England and Wales, fresher for Scotland and Northern Ireland, but still a warm start on Wednesday for many of us. It's going to be an even hotter day, certainly across many parts of England and Wales, a little cooler down the eastern coast of England, where we've got a breeze from the North Sea. So that's going to limit temperatures for eastern England, but further west across England and Wales, mid to possibly high 30s.
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7: 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This is the latest AI travel news from gbnews.com. The A83 is restricted at Lochnell Street, Lough Gilphead, due to roadworks. In Sheffield, the M1 southbound exit slip at junction 35 has one lane closed due to a broken down vehicle, with normal conditions expected between 1:30 and 1:45 this afternoon. In Kent, the M25 anti-clockwise between junctions 3 and 2 is reduced to one lane due to a load spillage, with clearance expected around 2:30 this afternoon. And on the trains, East Midlands Railway and Thameslink services face major disruption between London St Pancras International and Bedford due to hot weather. For more travel news, go to gbnews.com.
2: Time to mark the 10 years since Brexit, Tom.
3: Since the vote to leave, of course. Actually, leaving took about 4 years later.
2: Yes, I'm going to say it hasn't really happened enough yet. But yes, 10 years ago today, celebrations did break out across the country. Quite a lot of surprise, too. Leave supporters marked a historic referendum victory and the start of apparently a new chapter for Britain.
9: Let June the 23rd go down in our history as our Independence Day!
2: Oh, that'll make a lot of Remainers squirm.
3: Well, since then, the country has, of course, left the European Union. We've also changed prime ministers 6 times. In fact, it took 2 prime ministers to actually get out, 3 prime ministers to get,
2: yeah, three,
3: to get out,
2: yeah,
3: of the European Union. We have, of course, remained divided over whether Brexit has delivered on its promises.
2: But Reform UK leader Nigel Farage said...
3: We have, of course, remained divided over whether Brexit has delivered on its promises.
2: But Reform UK leader Nigel Farage...

0: has Brexit been a success?
1: No, it hasn't. I remember that night, actually, because I was in the Remain camp watch room, and the head of the Remain campaign, Will Straw, came up to me, and he had some polls that he thought looked hopeful. But then as the night went on, people in the room just got more and more depressed about it. So 10 years on, ironically, a lot of what Brexiteers hoped would happen, you know, trade up and immigration down, has actually happened in reverse, because trade has gone down and immigration has shot right up, particularly non-EU immigration. Well, almost exclusively non-EU immigration. And in terms of our freedoms, I mean, the idea of the offering was, once we get out of the EU's regulatory system, we can set a bespoke regulatory system for our businesses. And our businesses said, actually, we don't want that. And a lot of Leave campaigners said, oh, come on, you're just kidding. You don't want the fuss. When we get you
0: okay.
1: out,
0: well, just on that, bring in.
1: Then you can do it as you please.
2: Mike,
1: come up with anything that that actually our businesses want. So,
2: well, it's clear that we have retained a lot of EU law, and that we haven't sort of stripped away a lot of the regulations that perhaps I would have liked to remove. I mean, the Habitats Directive, for instance, meaning we're building 125 million pound bat tunnels over HS2 or fish discos for Hinkley Point C. These have added huge expense to our infrastructure. But those would have been nice to go. But I would put it to you that we have avoided new regulations that the EU has passed. For instance, their AI Act, which if you talk to anyone in tech, they will say this is one of the big, big reasons why these AI companies are all choosing London as their European headquarters rather than Brussels or Paris or Dublin.
1: I actually talked to AI people around about the time of the Brexit vote, and they said, no, don't bring us out of the science programme and all of the shared infrastructure. We are in Europe as a whole behind where the States and China are, but there is a lot of native tech and comm structure that can build up. What needs to get linked up is the capital markets, because the single market is still actually quite young, but it's getting it together. I think London has always had a more liberal environment with better capital investment, but those that argue that the AI regulations are more restrictive are kind of overdoing it, because...
0: Okay, we'll leave it there. We're just going to have to bring in Henry Bolton now.
1: Social scoring that it's saying you have to declare. With everything else, it's permissive. So that really is red herring. It's more about the funding structures that need to get
0: Okay,
1: those.
0: Well, this is going to be a debate. So let's bring in Henry Bolton, who's the former UKIP leader. Henry, what do you have to say to Mike's arguments there? Immigration has shot up, particularly from non-EU countries, and trade is down, apparently.
3: Yeah, well, I mean, first of all, Brexit wasn't about a balance sheet. Brexit was about the principle that we should have the sovereign independence to make decisions ourselves, to exploit the opportunities that that we have, and to confront the challenges that we have in the way that, in a bespoke manner that suits ourselves, that it is best serves the United Kingdom and the British people, while still collaborating with our friends and allies abroad on such things as AI and tech and so on and so forth. Nobody argued that we should not do that. But if we move away from the OBR, which I'm surprised Mike didn't quote it, the OBR forecast that Brexit would cost 4%. Well, that forecast, but just to mention, that forecast did not factor in the whole plethora of other costs associated with Brexit, such as, for example, defence, policing. One of the reasons that our defence budget is in such a mess at the moment is because the Lisbon Treaty created a framework of thinking in London that we should be relying on allies rather than ourselves in many areas of defence. We should be collaborating, coordinating, which we should, but it enabled British, in fact, it encouraged British politicians to think that we could cut back. Policing, the reason that we now have a situation where the Office of Constable has been undermined and basically turned into a human rights organisation. If you look at the Oath of Constable, this was brought in the early 2000s by Tony Blair. This all marries with EU common policing standards. One of the reasons that this country is in the almighty mess that it is because its common law system was in conflict with the European codified law system. That was never addressed, and people like Mike paper over that we've got an intrinsically different legal and social and political culture as a result. And what we're seeing, attention there, Brexit in terms of leaving the European Union

0: never failed. What failed was the national leadership post-Brexit, probably, largely, governments that Mike has voted for.
1: Okay, Henry, let's let Mike come back on that point. Are our legal systems, our history, our culture just too different to the Europeans?
2: No. I mean, we are a European country, and that is our origins. If you go back hundreds of years, our royal family, our intellectual origins, England, more than any of the other countries of the British Isles, has been integrated with Europe all the way through. And when you come to the modern age with things like defence and policing, of course you need cooperation. I mean, the notion at the moment that we should pull out of the ECHR...
0: I did not say we should not cooperate. I said the opposite.
2: Okay.
0: So let's get... Good.
2: Right, we should, because we need to...
0: I said the impact on common law policing has been devastating to the United Kingdom, of the impact of the common policing standards of the European Union, which are all based on codified law, not common law. That's what I said. I didn't say we shouldn't collaborate and cooperate on transnational organised crime. I am on record for many years saying that we have to collaborate and cooperate internationally on such things. So just correct that, Mike, sorry.
2: Okay, then let me ask you about the ECHR, which is the basis of human rights upon which we have in our trade agreements sharing PRUM data, there's Europol and Eurojust, all of these frameworks of collaboration which you value got trashed with Brexit. So with Brexit, we didn't just leave the EU, we also left the Single Market Customs Union,
1: the institutions
2: lots of science programs, Horizon Galileo, but lots of justice and data sharing frameworks as well. Is that not damaging? Because I think that's incredibly damaging.
3: Okay, last word to you, Henry, and then we've got to wrap things up.
0: It's only damaging because the European Union has been stubborn and is saying, no, we shouldn't collaborate because you don't tick this box. And that is a form of control and coercion over the United Kingdom that is simply unacceptable and flies in the face of the whole principle of Brexit, which was it re-establish our own independent sovereignty and collaborate. It's the other party that doesn't want to collaborate on these things and puts obstacles in the way.
1: Gosh, I really wish we had more time to dive into the weeds here.
2: Shrunk our sovereignty quite a lot by the fact that we don't have any influence with the rest of our country.
3: Okay, Mike, we're going to have to end it there. We're running out of time. Mike Galsworthy and Henry Bolton, thank you very much. Indeed, the debate goes on, clearly.
1: Yeah.
3: 10 years later.
1: Will it ever not? Well, this is Good Afternoon Britain on GB News. Lots more still to come.
3: Yes, tonight the Three Lions take on Ghana in the World Cup. Will England make it 2 wins out of 2? I hope so.
1: Well, if you're in search of some holiday sun, perhaps not quite as far as Boston or Ghana, here's the weather in Europe.
4: I forecast a perfect holiday in the sun.
5: Weather looking good then?
4: For sure. 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
7: The extreme heat at the moment is not confined to the UK. Many parts of Europe, especially France, seeing exceptionally high temperatures during the next few days. It's more typical temperatures for Greece, along with a few showers. But for Italy, we're up into the mid to high 30s. And across many parts of Spain into France, we're talking about the low 40s away from coastal parts. And here's the temperature trend for Paris, finally turning cooler by the weekend.
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1: Good afternoon, Britain. I hope you've got the popcorn out. I hope you've got your beers by your side. You're setting down ready because it's just over 7 hours to go until England's second game in the World Cup.
3: Oh, and potentially there are some people, you know, gearing up already.
1: 7 hours early.
3: Having the first pint of the day?
1: Well, goodness me. Maybe. England will qualify for the next stage if they beat Ghana in Boston, as, fingers crossed, they're expected to do. Well, GB News presenter Ben Leo has been getting into the mood.
3: He's lucky to be out there at a time like this.
1: The best job.
3: Yeah, very good job indeed. We're joined by sports broadcaster and journalist Aidan McGee. Aidan, thank you very much indeed. So are the odds looking good? Is it looking good for England tonight?
15: Well, I'll make a confession first of all. I had a shandy about an hour ago. Okay.
3: Did you really?
15: I'll just put that out. Yeah, I did. I had it with my lunch. I thoroughly enjoyed it. It was zero sugar lemonade as well. In terms of tonight, yeah, the odds are looking good. I think England will win 3-0 if you're asking me for a prediction.
3: 3-0, okay.
15: The incentive is huge because it means that, all right, they've only got Panama in the last game, which shouldn't be too difficult an assignment. But if they win tonight, get the 6 points in the bag and therefore secure qualification, they can possibly rest players in the final game. And that's quite important because of the heat and the other challenges that they're facing over there. Having said that, you probably need to win all games if you want to win the group, in which case you might get an advantage over that, because in theory you'll face the second team in another group, which in theory would be the weaker team, but it doesn't always work out like that. But in terms of the personnel tonight, I think that we'll possibly see Mark Gerhey going back into the centre of defence alongside Ezri Konsa, which we thought it would be to start with, and on the left hand side I think we might just see a place for Marcus Rashford at the expense of Anthony Gordon, but we'll see.
1: What do you make of how Tuchel's been playing this, a much more team game, so it's said, rather than the sort of star players or star highlights that we've seen in tournaments past?
15: Yeah, that's a good point, Tom, because I always felt that in the so-called golden generation of 2006, John Terry, Ashley Cole, David Beckham, Steven Gerrard, Wayne Rooney and so forth, it was individuals. It wasn't a team collective. And sometimes you have to make big decisions by leaving out big players who would ordinarily be in the side, but they maybe have to be sacrificed for the sake of the team. And I think that what that's allowed England to do is the players know where they stand. And we saw a much more expansive and entertaining and much more dynamic style of football in the first game. I wouldn't have predicted that England were going to score 4 goals against Croatia. OK, the quid pro quo might be that the defence is a little bit weaker. They conceded 2 goals, which you might not have expected either. But as a neutral, and if football's looking to get even more new eyes on the sport, which it doesn't really need, but it's nice to kind of you know, keep your position at the top of the sporting pyramid as solid as possible. But you want entertaining football. If neutrals are going to be watching, they'd rather see six goals than just see one, which we probably would have seen under Gareth Southgate.
3: Apparently everyone watching is going to be warned to pay their BBC licence fee tonight.
15: They've been doing that already. Yeah, they have. I'm a buy-to-let landlord, so I pay the licence fee several times over.
3: Okay, well, we won't report you to the feds then. Ada McGee, thank you very much. Well, you know, it's in Boston.
1: Yes, I suppose, but they wouldn't be enforcing the licence fee. Boston, and also Bostonians historically have not really played ball when it comes to international law.
3: No. Well, we do, so look out for that warning. Apparently the commentators are going to also be saying, oi, have you paid your licence fee? You have to watch this, guys.
1: Goodness knows, the BBC needs it. No.
3: Yes, it does. They're making huge redundancies. Pardon?
1: Will you be watching?
3: Of course I'll be watching, yes.
1: Fantastic.
3: Although I also have another programme to watch at 9 o'clock.
1: Oh dear, yes, that is unfortunate.
3: Patrick Christie's Tonight. Have both on the go.
1: Dual screen.
3: Yeah. That's
1: well,
3: what your laptop's
1: good
3: for.
1: Good afternoon, Britain on GB News. Lots more to come after the weather.
16: Today, clouds overhead, total zen within. 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
7: Hello again and welcome to the latest update from the Met Office for GB News. Widespread sunny skies and high temperatures out there through the rest of today. Low to mid-30s widely across southern parts of the country, but with the risk of thunderstorms mainly towards the north of the UK. We've got a weather front just pushing into the north and northwest of Scotland. That's bringing some extra cloud here and some showery rain. Otherwise, it's widely hot and sunny out there with temperatures, like I say, peaking in the mid-30s, late afternoon, early evening, before a very warm night under clear skies with light winds and high humidities. We'll see temperatures staying at 22, 23 Celsius in places. That's going to be very uncomfortable for sleeping. And it's the high humidities that are the greatest cause for concern really over the next few days, because it's not just about how high daytime temperatures go, it's about how much moisture there is in the atmosphere and how that affects our ability to cool down by sweating. Now, the north and west of Scotland, as well as Northern Ireland, a lot of cloud as we start off Wednesday with outbreaks of rain in the far northwest. The rest of the UK, it's dry, it's sunny, and those temperatures very quickly rising through the morning. We're starting with the low to mid 20s, and they'll certainly reach higher heights than that by the time we get to the afternoon. And an extreme heat warning, a red warning in force across parts of central and southern England, central and east Wales, because widespread sunny skies, temperatures rising. We're expecting widely the mid and in some places the high 30s by the afternoon. So these are exceptionally high temperatures, and combined with the humidity and combined with the fact that there's very little cooling at night, just means that we ourselves and our buildings are just going to struggle to cool down over the next few days, and that could cause all sorts of impacts. Heat of the peak on Thursday, but another hot day in the east on Friday before it's cooler everywhere this weekend.
16: Today, clouds overhead, total zen within. 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
21: 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UK only. Entrance must be 18 or over. Lines close at 4pm on the 26th of June. 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
1: Good afternoon, Britain. It's 2 o'clock on Tuesday, the 23rd of June. I'm Tom Harwood.
3: And I'm Emily Carver. Well, could Labour's leadership race be heading for a coronation or a contest? With Andy Burnham the clear front runner, senior Labour figures are still considering whether to throw their own hats into the ring.
1: Elsewhere, Nicola Sturgeon's estranged husband, Peter Morrell, is jailed for more than 5 years after embezzling more than £400,000 from the SNP to spend on fancy cars, jewellery and very, very expensive salt and pepper shakers. We'll have the very latest.
29: Well, Peter Morrell has said he will pay back that £400,000 to the SNP in what the judge here has described as a calculated crime of dishonesty. Reacting to the sentence this afternoon, the First Minister, John Swinney, has said this whole saga has left him in agony.
3: Well, yes, rare red warnings are issued as temperatures could hit 40 degrees Celsius this week. But overnight, there was dramatic thunder and lightning. Yes, in Bristol, a house was even set on fire. Anna Riley is out basking in the sunshine, though.
30: Yes, we're here in Skegness in Lincolnshire where people are soaking up the sunshine. It comes as today could be the hottest June on record with temperatures set to exceed 35 degrees.
1: Elsewhere, a new battle over who controls the news you see online. Well, the government is considering plans to push BBC News and other quote-unquote trusted outlets higher up your social media feed.
3: And thousands of British expats living in European hotspots like the Costa del Sol are still claiming UK-funded disability benefits. So the grift goes on, eh?
1: We'll have all the details on that one.
3: Yeah, these plans, actually, that the government are looking at are quite chilling. Why on earth should the government decide what news you see first when you go on your phone?
1: It's so micromanaging. I mean, the government tries to pretend that they want this country to be a good place for investment, for business.
3: Yeah.
1: And then they try and tell a private company not just what they can do, but what must appear in people's social media feeds. I mean, that sort of nannying micromanagement,
3: yeah,
1: is exactly why this part of the world doesn't get
3: attention. This is for our own good. This is for our own good. We can't be trusted with misinformation or disinformation, whatever the difference is. We need to make sure that the government has decided that what we're reading is pure fact, accurate.
1: I mean, it is actually such an invasion, if you come to think about it. Could you imagine any government saying, okay, you buy a newspaper, but it must have some government-approved news in it, or just historically, pamphlets, as they were, you know, distributed in the 18th century. Well, halfway down your pamphlet, you have to have a government-approved message in it. It's the sort of stuff of Pravda. It's the sort of stuff you'd expect of the Soviet Union. And yet, seriously, we have politicians saying government-approved news agencies must be pushed through into your social media feed.
3: Do you reckon GB News is going to be on the list of their approved ones?
1: Of course it won't.
3: We're hearing that it's Channel 4, ITV and BBC News. I mean, seriously? If I want to follow, also separately, if I want to follow some lunatic, you know, conspiracy theory-laden accounts, I should be free to do so.
1: You'd be ill-advised to do so, but I suppose in a free country you should be allowed to.
3: The government shouldn't decide.
1: I think people do see their news feeds as something quite personal as well. You choose who you follow.
3: Exactly.
1: You don't expect the government to then say, you're reading the wrong things, here's what you must
3: read. Maybe you'll be chucked down the algorithm.
1: If anything... This could massively backfire. If you have someone who's conspiratorially minded and then the government comes along and says, don't read that, they're going to read it all the more.
3: Well, anyway, I think this is outrageous. We'll get stuck into it. gbnews.com/your say, the government deciding what news you see. Anyway, it's the headlines of Tatiana.
0: Thank you very much and good afternoon. The top stories. Prime Minister Keir Starmer told his cabinet he would seek to resolve difficult issues in the coming weeks to support his successor and make the transition of leadership as easy as possible, Downing Street says. Meanwhile, Andy Burnham is inching ever closer to being crowned as leader of the Labour Party and the Prime Minister. The so-called King of the North could be handed the keys to number 10 in just 3 weeks. If Andy Burnham is successful in his bid to take over from Keir Starmer, he'll be our seventh Prime Minister in just over 10 years. Opposition Assistant Whip Katie Lamb spoke to GB News.
2: I think it's fascinating that the Labour Party is trying to portray Andy Burnham as this, you know, fresh face, this new start. He was first elected as an MP in 2001. You know, when Andy Burnham first came to Parliament, I was in primary school. He is an establishment Labour man through and through. He's going to inherit exactly the same group of MPs that supported all of Starmer's worst ideas and pushed him to go even further. There's no way that he can do a better job of running this country because the problem, in the end, is the Labour Party.
0: Reform UK leader Nigel Farage spoke to Christopher Hope about his thoughts on Andy Burnham.
4: Remember Boris Johnson as Mayor of London? Enormously popular. Andy Burnham, Mayor of Manchester? Enormously popular. Why? Because mayors fulfil a civic role. They cut ribbons. They, you know, host visiting film stars. Politicians have to take positions. We at the moment have almost no idea where this man stands on anything. He's flipped and flopped in the last month more than Keir Starmer has in the last 2 years. So yes, you know, it looks like a triumphant entry, but we'll see.
0: In other news, Peter Morrell has been sentenced to 5 years after he admitted to embezzling more than £400,000 from the SNP. The party's former chief executive used the funds to buy goods ranging from cars to kitchenware and toiletries between 2010 and 2022. And among the purchases was a motorhome worth almost £125,000, which was seized 3 years later from his mother's house with just 4 miles on the clock. Judge Lord Young says Morrell's actions amounted to a significant breach of trust. An SNP spokesperson says that Mr. Morrell's jail sentence would offer significant closure to party members. A lawyer for former First Minister Nicola Sturgeon says she's been let down by her estranged husband and remains angry, hurt and distressed. In other news, overnight storms in southeast England have caused floods, fires and disruption to Heathrow's rail services. Pictures seen here show a fire starting on the roof of a house due to the lightning in Bristol. There were no injuries. In London, firefighters have taken about 400 calls and at least 2 house fires are suspected to have been triggered by lightning strikes. Meanwhile, the Met Office has issued a rare red warning for extreme heat for parts of England and Wales from 9 a.m. on Wednesday until 9 p.m. on Thursday. Several schools across England and Wales have announced they will close or finish early to protect students against extreme heat later this week. A murder investigation has been launched after the body of a missing 14-year-old girl was found in South Wales. The teenager, named only as Lily by Gwent police, was discovered in the Duthryn Park area of Blaenau at around 10 past 10 on Monday evening. And England take on Ghana tonight in the World Cup. England fans saying they're allowing themselves to be optimistic for once ahead of that game. The Three Lions secured a statement 4-2 victory over Croatia in Dallas in their tournament opener, leaving many fans confident of the team's chances in the competition. England manager Thomas Tuchel spoke before the game.
5: Everyone is available. Everyone was in training. We had big influence from the substitutes, which we really, really appreciated. And it's just a proof how everyone buys into the idea.
0: Those are the latest headlines for now. More from me in half an hour.
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1: Good afternoon, Britain. It's 9 minutes past two. Now, is there anyone at all, anyone with the bottle to run against Andy Burnham?
3: Doesn't seem like it, really, at this stage. Anyway, there is one Labour MP who I think might, and that's Al Carnes.
1: Yes, the former Defence Minister.
3: The former, yes, Armed Forces Minister.
1: And yet, he was only elected 2 years ago as an MP. He's only been an MP for less than 2 years. Yes, he had a glittering career in the army. He's the most decorated politician in a very long time. But he's only been in Parliament for 2 years.
3: And all the women in the Labour Party just waiting for a cabinet job. I mean, why are none of them putting their hat in the ring?
1: More than
3: where's
1: half.
3: Where's Angela Rayner? Where's Shabana Mahmood? Mm. Where's Rachel Reeves?
1: Shabana Mahmood was actually asked about this, and her response was, the first rule of politics is learn to count. And she looked at some of the polling of how she does amongst Labour members and thought maybe that's the time to retreat from that particular ambition.
3: Well, that's the sort of wise attitude that might make her a good Prime Minister, Tom.
1: Well, there you go, but she'd have to get over the Labour electorate, and that's never going to happen.
3: She would, but, you know, the people are saying, oh, Labour has never elected a female Prime Minister. Well, they're not throwing their names in the ring.
1: It's not just that. They haven't elected a female leader. It's that in every contest that has ever happened, every single man has finished ahead of every single woman. So, in 2020, it was Starmer versus Rebecca Long Bailey. In 2015, it was Corbyn, then Burnham, then Cooper, then Kendall. So the two men came on top and then two women underneath. And in every single leadership election, it's always been the men are all... No woman has ever finished above a man in a Labour leadership contest.
3: Well, does Labour have a woman problem? Should we put that to Cameron Forster, our chief political correspondent?
1: Or indeed, Catherine Forster.
3: What did I say?
1: Cameron.
3: Cameron Forster? Sorry,
1: we've
3: Catherine.
1: We've merged our political and royal correspondents.
3: Sorry, I've just changed your gender live on air. You have not had a sex change. Catherine Forster, does Labour have a woman problem? Why are there no women throwing their names in the ring?
7: Yes, I think it absolutely does. The Conservatives have had three female leaders and Labour not a one. It's worth saying that the Prime Minister, the current Prime Minister, not the coming Prime Minister, Sir Keir Starmer, has also repeatedly been accused of having a woman problem and Number 10 being a boys' club. I think that is set to change under Andy Burnham, because if you look at the team around him, as he said last week on his speech the day after he won that incredible victory in Makerfield, northern powerhouse women that he wouldn't mess with and neither should you was what he said. People like Annalise Midgley, like Louise Haig, all these women behind the scenes. So, but the Labour Party in general, yes, absolutely. I was talking to a female cabinet minister last week who was making a joke about this, but quite a wry joke, really, because the reason I think that no woman is going to put throw a hat into the ring against Andy Burnham, despite the fact that there are Labour women saying that some woman should, is A, as Tom's just said, first rule of politics, you've got to be able to count. But also, I think let's say hypothetically that Al Carnes does put his name in. He's only been an MP for less than 2 years. How many women would have that level of confidence to think that they can come from being an MP for 2 years to actually running the country? Not that many, I would suggest.
3: Not Catherine, thank you very much indeed. We'll speak to you later. But we've got Trevor Kavanagh on the line now, the former political editor of the Sun newspaper. Trevor, thank you very much. You're known for your strong opinions. What do you make of what we're seeing right now? Do you think that Andy Burnham is just going to saunter into this job and no one's going to even bother contesting him?
8: I think if he does, he'll be sauntering into the lion's den. The public is already beginning to wonder what the hell he thinks he's doing. Who does he think he is, simply demanding the job as Prime Minister? And what are his credentials? I think Katie Lamb hit the nail on the head a few moments ago when she said that basically he was just a refurbished old political hack who was in Parliament at the time when she was still in primary school. So he isn't a fresh face. And the latest opinion polls seem to show that Labour and Burnham himself has made a terrible mistake here. According to the latest YouGov poll, reform has gone up a point to 25. This is over the last 48 hours as all of this began to unfold. The Tories are up one on 20 and Labour are languishing one down on 18. So this has backfired, I think. And, you know, the clunky party that Keir Starmer has led to ruin is bumping along the runway. And I think it'll still be on the runway when it finishes at the end of the trying to take off. It just isn't working.
1: Well, I suppose watch this space. Trevor, I'm afraid we're going to have to leave it there, but thanks very much indeed for joining us. Trevor Kavanagh, of course, former political editor of The Sun.
3: Yes, let's speak to Trevor again soon. But yes. Good news. GB News Breakfast has been nominated for Best News Programme for the fourth year running.
1: Yes, GB News presenters are currently arriving at the awards show, and GB News entertainment editor Alex Davies is there for us. Alex, what's the atmosphere like?
3: Danny and Alex.
9: It's going very well. It's very warm, but the atmosphere is upbeat and everybody's in great spirits. Now, the Trick Awards are nearly 100 years old, but for the last few years, there's been one news programme that's dominated the news category like none other, and it's GB News Breakfast. And I'm here with Ellie Costello and Alex Armstrong, who are up for another award this year. Guys, how are we?
11: Good afternoon.
12: Hi, Alex. Yeah, we're good. We're excited.
9: Yeah, and how are you? This is going to be four on the trot, you know?
12: Well, we hope so. Yeah. We hope so.
9: Fingers crossed. I think it's in there. But what message would you just like to say? Because this one's voted for by the public.
11: Yes.
9: And it's all down to the viewers. What message have you got for those guys?
11: Well, we've got the best viewers in the world, haven't we? The most loyal viewers, the best viewers. And, of course, they've supported Breakfast for so many years with Ellie and all the other members of Breakfast. And, you know, we can't do it without them.
12: Yeah, I think we are unique, GB News, in the way that our viewers are really central to everything that we do. So, you know, with our GB views at gbnews.com, we're always reading off the comments. We have viewers on all the time to talk to us about our stories. I think we are the only place that actually has our viewers front and centre. So it's so nice to have something back in a Trick Award when they recognise, you know, the hard work that we try and do every single year. So please, please God, 4 years on the trot would be great, wouldn't it?
9: Yeah, 4 years on the trot. And what sort of message do you think that sends to the rest of the establishment media?
11: Well, I think GB News Breakfast is unbeaten right now, isn't it? We are the number one breakfast news channel in the country. And I think that's just not just a testament to the amazing work that our team do, because there's so much work that goes on behind the scenes to make Breakfast happen, the producers, the directors, everything. But also to the people that watch us, because they're the ones that make us number one. And I think it's sent the shivers up the establishment spine in the last few years.
9: Absolutely. And you've been filling in deputising very well, may I say, for last
12: week. Love having him as part of the Breakfast family.
9: He's done amazing. How are you finding the early mornings?
11: Yeah, it's a bit...
12: how are you finding the early mornings?
11: Yeah, it's a bit challenging. I think I look a lot more tired in the mornings than I do in the evenings. But, you know, it's great. It's such a lovely show to do. We cover such an array of topics in the morning. And what a way to start your day talking about the biggest issues facing our country and doing it so differently to everyone else. Obviously, the shoes I'm trying to fill are impossible to fill. But I hope I'm doing the best I can, and I hope the GB News audience are enjoying it.
10: He's doing great, isn't he, Alan?
12: He is doing such a great job. Yeah, he is. I think the alarms take something to get used to, don't they?
11: They do. But
12: it's just so nice.
11: But I wouldn't be able to do it without you, obviously, Ali. You know, she has been my rock throughout all of this. She's incredible.
12: Well, it's been so lovely to get to know Alex as well, because where he's obviously on Prime and Late Night, I didn't get to see very much of you. Sometimes on pay-per-views, but not really. So it's been really lovely to have you as part of the family.
10: And most importantly, obviously, we're in the middle of a heatwave. How are you both coping with this?
12: Well, I'm not coping. This outfit was planned long before the heatwave. I am struggling.
10: Well, you both look amazing. Thank you so much for taking the time.
12: Thanks,
10: best of luck.
12: Thank you.
10: So there you have it, guys. GB News Breakfast up for yet another award at the Trick Awards. Fingers crossed we can make it 4 years running.
1: Fantastic stuff. What a feat. What an achievement that would be. Well, Alex Davies, thanks very much indeed.
3: Yeah, it's not to be superficial, but don't they both look very fantastic, very handsome, very beautiful standing there?
1: Which one's which?
3: Well, Ellie and Alex.
1: No, the handsome and the beautiful.
3: Well, either. I think the beautiful is Ellie, of course.
1: Yeah, okay, well, we've got some serious breaking news now. Emergency services are dealing with a major incident following reports of a bus crash. Now, police have said...
3: Yes, Dufford Powys. Police confirmed the collision took place in the coastal town of Kidwelly in Carmarthenshire.
1: Well, a police spokesperson said emergency services are on scene and members of the public are asked to stay away from the area until further notice.
3: Yes, as ever, we'll bring you more details as we hear them. But in other news, it's a bad day for Nicola Sturgeon's estranged husband, Peter Murrell. He's been sentenced to 5 years and 3 months in prison after he admitted to embezzling more than £400,000 from the SNP.
1: Well, the party's former chief executive used the funds to buy goods ranging from cars to kitchenware to very, very expensive salt and pepper shakers.
3: Yeah, that was ridiculous. £2,000, wasn't it?
1: Yeah, just absolutely mind-boggling. All occurred between 2010 and 2022.
3: Yeah, what an abuse. Anyway, joining us now is GB News national reporter Will Godley. Will, we don't have an idea of the motive here, do we? We can just suppose it must have been greed.
29: Well, that is a big question. Why did he do this? Why did he steal £400,000 from the party that he was chief executive of? That is a question we still don't know the answer to. There has been some reaction from politicians here in Scotland to this sentence today. In the last half an hour, we've heard from Gwynny, who has said this whole Peter Murrell scandal has been distressing, hurtful and agony for him. He also said he wouldn't visit him in prison and also refused to say whether he would forgive him. We've also this afternoon had some reaction from Nicola Sturgeon's lawyer, of course, the estranged wife to Peter Murrell. In a statement, Nicola Sturgeon's lawyer said Ms. Sturgeon remains angry, hurt and distressed about the devastating impact of Mr. Murrell's actions on her, his family, friends and the SNP. It's clear that following a two-year gold-plated and robust investigation, Ms. Sturgeon was neither charged, prosecuted nor convicted of any offence. Ms. Sturgeon is innocent of any crime, her lawyer says in a statement today. The same, though, can't be said for her estranged husband, Peter Murrell, today sentenced to 5 years and 3 months for embezzling £400,000 from the SNP for over a 12-year period from 2010 to 2022. And on that list of what he bought with the money, it goes from mundane £8 spatulas to the obscene £124,000 motorhome and everything in between as well, from cars, salt and pepper shakers that cost £2,500, a £3,000 robotic lawnmower and a £2,500 coffee machine as well. And as you say, Emily, the big question is, why did he do all of this? Well, that's something we're not entirely sure. It's something the police have wanted to know right from when they started interviewing him 2 years ago, and today they released a little snippet of their interview with him.
13: Amount over £19,000 is exclusively of pens alone. Quite frankly, an outrageous amount of money to be spending on pens.
29: Well, Peter Murrell has said he will pay back the £400,000. We don't know whether that's going to go to the SNP or to the donors themselves. Of course, many who have said they feel angry and betrayed as a result of his actions. Today, the judge described Peter Murrell's embezzlement as a calculated crime of dishonesty and said this sentence is a deterrent sentence to deter anybody else from carrying out any similar crimes, describing it as a significant breach of trust and that he was able to circumvent checks and balances to prevent any of this from happening. Of course, something that has not only left donors angry and betrayed, but many here in Scotland with a significant lack of trust in the political system.
3: Lovely, thank you very much indeed. Our national reporter there in Edinburgh. I mean, I've got here, what could it be, the motive? Greed, shopping addiction, the thrill of getting away with it for a bit, sense of entitlement, just a common thief? What?
1: I think he just wanted expensive things, and this was a way that seemingly no one was checking.
3: But it was really random expensive things. That's the thing. It's almost like he couldn't help himself. Not that it's not him at fault, obviously, but do you know what I mean?
1: Yeah, he seems to really like the most expensive pens that you can possibly buy.
3: Yeah, and he would buy things for other people. He bought things for Nicola Sturgeon. Mm.
1: And of course, she denies that she knew anything about it.
3: She knew nothing about her house being,
1: despite the fancy cars and the coffee machines and the robotic lawnmower, whatever one of those is.
3: She was very, very sad when she realised she was wearing this necklace.
1: Right.
3: That was bought with this stolen money.
1: I mean, she knew what her husband earned. She was the leader of the SNP. He was the chief executive of the SNP. She saw her house littered with fancy things and never once thought that anything was slightly awry.
3: They didn't go on holidays and things, you see. Anyway, this is Good Afternoon Britain on GB News. Lots more coming up on today's show.
1: Yes, a new battle over who controls the news you see online. Labour's considering plans to push BBC News and other quote-unquote trusted outlets higher up your social media feed.
3: But after the break, thousands of British expats living in European hotspots are still claiming UK-funded disability benefits. Why on earth is that allowed to happen? All of that and more to come. Your GB News.
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20: 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The 73-year-old Portuguese tactician explained his reasoning ahead of the Boston fixture. 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Queiroz invoked the support of Ghana's entire population, declaring, "We know they have the three lions on their shirt, but we come from Ghana and have 33 million lions to fight for this game." 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
1: Afternoon, Britain. It's coming up to 2:30. Now, thousands of British expats are still claiming disability benefits, despite not living in the country. This costs taxpayers over £10 million a year.
3: Yeah, I think this is a bit cheeky, to be honest. Currently, more than 2,000 British expats are still eligible for taxpayer-funded PIP payments, despite some living in villas and holiday resorts in countries such as Spain, Italy, Portugal and France.
1: I like that, PIP payments, because it's, of course, personal independent payments. It's a bit like saying ATM machine, automatic transfer machine.
3: All right, I'll just say PIP.
1: Or personal independence payments.
3: Marty pants over here. Did you know it's an increase of 86% since before the COVID pandemic?
1: I did actually, because it's written right there.
3: No, that just came into my head. Anyway, joining us now is the grassroots development manager at the Taxpayers Alliance, Benjamin Elks. What do you think about this then, Benjamin, the Costa del Dole?
22: Good afternoon, Tom and Emily. I think it's absolutely outrageous that British taxpayers are being expected to fund disability and PIP payments to Brits overseas, to the tune of £10 million a year. This is absolutely madness. We're seeing a massive surge in claims for PIP payments, both at home and abroad, apparently. You know, up 86%, as you say, overseas. Since the beginning of 2019, PIP claims have actually doubled in the UK to almost 4 million. So this is an absolutely extraordinary number. And to find that the British taxpayers are funding people who are living, as you say, sort of in Spain and Portugal and France and Italy and these lovely sunny destinations, I think is going to really stick in the craw for British taxpayers.
3: We are quite cunning. Apparently at Disneyland Paris, I was reading this earlier in the week, people with disabilities from this country are wearing the lanyards, so they get to go to the front of the priority queue. Apparently it's full of Brits, these priority queues, because you can just wear lanyards saying, I have an invisible disability, and you get to go to the front of the queue.
22: Yeah, I mean, we've seen the exact same thing here at home with these extraordinary discounts being offered by some public attractions, often taxpayer subsidised attractions, who are giving massive discounts to people claiming universal credit. And yet for the hardworking taxpayers who go out, do the right thing, get up, go to work, pay their taxes, there are no such benefits for them. There are no such subsidies for going to attractions, sometimes having spent hundreds of pounds to take the kids out for the day. So I think there's a real matter of fairness here. We've seen these claims surge post-COVID, particularly once the face-to-face assessments were removed. Mm. As I say, the numbers have doubled for PIP payments to almost 4 million. It's completely unsustainable and completely unacceptable.
1: Now, Benjamin, I'm going to try and steel man the case in favour of spending millions upon millions of pounds on people that don't even live in the country. These are, of course, British citizens.
3: Yes.
1: British citizens who the state has determined to be disabled and has promised them to pay them money to make their life sort of more on par with people who the state doesn't consider to be disabled. They might say, why should the payments stop just because they decide to move somewhere else?
22: And it's a reasonable point to make, but fundamentally, if you look at the things that people are claiming for nowadays, I think a lot of people will wonder whether that's really something we ought to be compensating them for. We now have, I think it's about 500,000 people receiving PIP for anxiety. We have successful claims for things like tennis elbow, for acne, for bedwetting. So, a number of these things require medical treatment, they need support, but whether we should really be sort of paying people disability benefits, I think a lot of people will wonder whether that's a correct use of taxpayers' money.
3: Mm-hmm. Okay, Benjamin Elks, thank you very much indeed. You're from the Taxpayers Alliance. So let us know at home if you disagree. Perhaps you're one of the people who are out in the Costa del Sol and are still receiving PIP payments.
1: In which case, get back to Britain. It's just as sunny here, especially this week. Well, we should say a Department for Work and Pensions spokesman has said this.
3: Only a very small number of PIP claimants are currently living abroad. We're fixing the broken system we inherited, creating a welfare state that works for disabled people and taxpayers, and we've launched the TIMS review to make sure PIP is fit and fair for the future.
1: Well, apologies if you might have incorrectly seen a photo of the BBC just now. To make it clear, this story is not linked at all to the broadcaster.
3: OK, well, moving on. This is Good Afternoon Britain on GB News. We've got lots more coming up on today's show, but first, let's get to the latest news headlines.
20: Good afternoon. The top stories: a murder investigation's been launched after the body of a missing 14-year-old girl was found in South Wales. The teenager, named only as Lily by Gwent police, was discovered in the Dunthrin Park area of Blina at around 10 past 10 yesterday evening. Elsewhere, Peter Morrell is sentenced to 5 years after he admitted to embezzling more than £400,000 from the SNP. The party's former chief executive used the funds to buy goods ranging from cars to kitchenware and toiletries between 2010 and 2022. Overnight storms in southeast England have caused floods, fires and also disruption to Heathrow's rail services. Pictures seen here show a fire starting on the roof of a house due to the lightning in Bristol. Meanwhile, the Met Office has issued a rare red warning for extreme heat for parts of England and Wales from 9 a.m. tomorrow until 9 p.m. on Thursday. And England take on Ghana in the World Cup tonight. England fans saying they're allowing themselves to be optimistic for once ahead of the game. The Three Lions secured a statement 4-2 win over Croatia and Dallas in their tournament opener, leaving many fans confident of the team's chances in the competition. Those are the latest headlines for now. More from me at 3 o'clock.
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1: Were you waiting for me to speak there?
0: Yeah.
1: A new battle over who controls the news you see online. 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So you'll be allowed to see the BBC, ITV, Channel 4 News right at the top of your feed. Is that state control gone mad?
0: Well, all of that and more to come here with GB News, Britain's number one news channel for now.
2: 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Widespread sunny skies are expected for many of us today. Hot as well, widely into the mid-30s, but it's not just about the temperatures, it's about the humidity, which will be extraordinarily high for the UK. High pressure currently sitting near the UK, helping this heat to build across many parts of the country. It's going to be a very warm day for Scotland and Northern Ireland, with sunny skies for many. Just some outbreaks of rain clearing the far north and northwest. One or two showers could pop up into the afternoon. However, for much of the UK, it's clear blue skies and temperatures rising quickly through the day. A hotter day compared with Monday. We're talking about fairly widely into mid-30s, up to 36, perhaps 37 in a spot or two. Scotland, though, for the far north and northwest, it's a cooler day compared with elsewhere. A lot more cloud here and some showers, one or two showers perhaps popping up for the south of Scotland. But here, temperatures into the mid-20s, so in some places it's certainly a warmer day compared with Monday. But we're not seeing those extreme values in Scotland and Northern Ireland that we're seeing across many parts of England and Wales. And like I say, it's not just about the daytime high temperatures, it's about the humidity, which means that overnight it's going to feel very oppressive, and in some ways that's more important because buildings will struggle to cool down, very difficult for sleeping. A lot of clear skies overnight, but widely temperatures staying at 22 or 23 Celsius for many parts of England and Wales, fresher for Scotland and Northern Ireland, but still a warm start on Wednesday for many of us. It's going to be an even hotter day, certainly across many parts of England and Wales. A little cooler down the eastern coast of England, where we've got a breeze from the North Sea. So that's going to limit temperatures for eastern England, but further west across England and Wales, mid to possibly high 30s.
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4: 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On the M8 westbound, the on-slip at Junction 9 remains closed for roadworks, with a diversion in place. Congestion persists northbound on the A4232 near Capel Lanilturn. Lane closures occur in Lincolnshire due to a broken down vehicle northbound on the A1 between junctions with the A151 and A607, clearing later today. On the M25 anti-clockwise in Kent, a load spillage between junctions 3 and 2 has closed one lane. And on the trains, major disruption continues between London St Pancras International and Bedford on East Midlands Railway, with hot weather affecting journeys. For more travel news, go to gbnews.com.
1: Well, 2:37 is the time. Now, the government is planning to intervene to enforce BBC News promotion on social media to apparently preserve trusted and accurate journalism, all in a bid to fight misinformation.
5: Well, the Culture Secretary claimed it was vital that regulated public service media is seen and heard by the British people, and that publicly funded organisations such as the BBC, ITV, as well as publicly owned organisations like Channel 4 should be given prominence over commercial and biased sources.
1: Oh my God, joining us now is Head of Lifestyle Economics.
5: As well as publicly owned organisations like Channel 4 should be given prominence over commercial and biased sources.
1: Oh my God, joining us now is Head of Lifestyle Economics at

0: trust in their judgment. And I think if we need a free market anywhere, and we need lots of them, of course, but there's nowhere more important than having a free market in information.
1: Well, why does the government think that misinformation is such a modern and newfangled thing? I mean, the Victorian newspapers were completely flooded with competing claims. But the way that things worked out was that people developed trusted brands, and those brands would lose in terms of market share and custom if they repeatedly told lies.
0: Yeah, I think there's a kind of a moral panic about misinformation, disinformation, largely coming from politicians who dislike social media, basically because people are mean to them, and politicians of every party seem determined to suppress social media as much as they can. This is a halfway house that they think they can stamp out some of the more objectionable forms of social media. As far as they're concerned, I don't think it's possible to police this or even to create legislation for it, actually. I think this is yet another example of politicians sitting down, thinking about something that would be a nice to have from their perspective and saying, well, we'll say we're going to do this, we'll commit to it in a green paper, and then let somebody else work out the details. It's a bad idea, even in principle, I think, actually. The BBC, I've got no particular problem with the BBC, but even BBC Verify gets constantly corrected. I don't think there's a massive problem with disinformation on social media any more than there is in the House of Commons.
2: Well, also, if I want to read it, I should be able to. Even if it is a pile of nonsense, you know, I should learn to discern myself rather than have the government do it for me. But apparently they're trying to Ofcom the newspapers as well. That's another plan. So to regulate the newspapers as much as they do, or in the same way, a similar way to how they do with broadcast media. So that's fun, something for the newspapers to contend with. But do you think this is all about social cohesion issues? We've seen rioting, we've seen quite a lot of racial, ethnic tensions, religious tensions in this country, and the government desperately wants to try and put the lid on all of it.
0: Maybe, but you know, you're shooting the messenger. You know, insofar as we've got racial divisions or, you know, rioting and so on, obviously we have had in recent years, I don't think this is down to misinformation or disinformation. I think this is basically the government's inability to control the borders, and thereby letting an unacceptably large number of murderers and rapists and people respond to the actual news. I think people are getting angry about reading that on the BBC and on Channel 4 News. And the fact that there are some agitators out there who exaggerate or make things up in certain instances, I don't think has been a big problem. I know there's been a number of people who've been given the most draconian punishments for it, Lucy Connolly most obviously, but I mean, quite honestly, I use Twitter a lot, and of course there is all sorts of misinformation out there, but I think the community notes system is actually really effective in debunking a lot of this and dissuading people from doing much more of it.
1: And for those who don't use Twitter, the community notes system is when people who are signed up to it can sort of add a little note to a post on Twitter to sort of correct it if it's false, and different people of different opinions have to agree on that note for it to appear.
0: That's right, and it's a democratic system. The community notes are nearly always accurate, and the community notes do not just apply to randoms on Twitter who are trying to stir up hatred and division. I see the World Health Organization get community notes all the time for its misinformation about vaping, which is a reminder that a lot of these august organizations are just as bad at creating disinformation than randoms.
2: And I'm sure Lisa Nandy, the culture secretary, has probably been community noted in her time. Christopher Snowden, thank you very much for your time. Head of Lifestyle Economics at the Free Market Think Tank, the Institute of Economic Affairs.
1: Well, a spokesperson for the BBC said, in an increasingly polarised world where mis and disinformation are rife, it's essential everyone has the opportunity to access trustworthy news. It's also important that homegrown original content is protected and easy for people to find. People are changing how and where they consume content at pace.
2: Oh my God, it's like we're little tiny children who have to be protected from what the government doesn't want us to see. It's actually outrageous. It's so Orwellian.
1: We're all living in the longhouse.
2: Yeah.
1: Well, it's time for the Great British Giveaway now, and it's the final week to see how you could win a massive £76,543.21. That's 7654321. It's all tax-free, and it's for you to spend either this summer or, frankly, whenever you want to spend it. Here's Hayley Sparks with the details.
3: 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There's an incredible £76,543

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2: 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PO Box 8690, Derby DE1 9TT. UK only. Entrance must be 18 or over. Lines close at 4 p.m. on the 26th of June. This is a network giveaway. Entries will be pooled. Please check the closing time if listening or watching on demand. Good luck.
3: Good luck indeed. Well, this is Good Afternoon Britain on GB News. Plenty more still to come.
4: Yes, it's a scorcher outside in large parts of the country. We're going to be live at the beach.
3: Well, if you're in search of a holiday sun, go to Portsmouth or, I don't know, Skegness. I mean, I like try Blackpool. But if you'd like to go a little bit further, here's the weather in Europe.
5: Ready to soak up that holiday sunshine?
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8: The extreme heat at the moment is not confined to the UK. Many parts of Europe, especially France, seeing exceptionally high temperatures during the next few days. It's more typical temperatures for Greece, along with a few showers. But for Italy, we're up into the mid to high 30s. And across many parts of Spain into France, we're talking about the low 40s away from coastal parts. And here's the temperature trend for Paris, finally turning cooler by the weekend.
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3: Good afternoon, Britain. It's coming up to 10 to 3. And in case you hadn't noticed, with your terrible night's sleep and incessant sweating, temperatures are forecast to hit highs of 40 degrees Celsius in the south of England, as Europe is struck by a heatwave both today and tomorrow.
4: Yes, the Met Office had initially enforced amber alerts, but then replaced them with these red extreme heat warnings. And overnight, parts of Britain were hit by absolutely massive thunderstorms.
3: Well, joining us now is our national reporter, Anna Riley. Anna, where are you?
19: Good afternoon to you both. I'm in Skegness in Lincolnshire, where people are soaking up the sun, and it's set to be the hottest June day on record today. It's set to exceed 35.6 degrees Celsius, and that was the record that was set in June in 1976 in Southampton. So let's see if it'll get warmer here today. Certainly people are enjoying the sunshine. You can just see out to the beach here, people having ice creams, fish and chips, beer, slushies, and enjoying the weather. But there are red and amber warnings for extreme heat that have been issued, with temperatures surging potentially beyond 40 degrees in parts of the country later this week. That rare red warning for extreme heat does indicate that there's a risk to life, and that covers parts of central and southern England and Wales, and that's coming into force tomorrow and on Thursday. And with that, the UK Health and Security Agency has also put in red health alerts as well. And as you mentioned, overnight storms in southeast England caused floods, fires and disruption to rail services. In London as well, firefighters took about 400 calls, and at least two house fires are suspected to have been triggered by these lightning strikes. And with the weather as well, around 312 schools are being closed or partially closed this week due to those hot temperatures that we're getting. But if you can enjoy the sun, why not? We've been speaking to people along the coast about the sunshine. This is what they told us.
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21: It's a feel-good factor. It's just the best thing.
22: It's nice, but it gets a bit much. When it gets 80 plus, it's takes your breath away, doesn't it?
23: Love it. As long as you've got your cream on, you're all right. You can't get vexed at the seaside when it's hot. Up north's always best. Can't get vexed up north.
19: So that's what people there, you know, up north, you can't get vexed, can you? So certainly enjoy the sunshine if you can. With that red weather warning, though, it's very rare. It's only happened once before, and it has got that risk to life. Here where we are at the moment in Skegness, there's currently an amber weather warning in place as well for extreme heat. And along with enjoying it, of course, it's a great boost, isn't it, for businesses. The sunshine does us a lot of good. But people have been warned, especially when they're going out to sea as well, if they're cooling down, you know, in pools, canals, outside, just to be careful, because in the last heat wave there were 19 deaths, including 13 children in May as well. So do be careful if you're going out there enjoying the weather, and be safe in the water as well.
4: Fantastic stuff. Anna Riley, thank you very much indeed for being there in Skegness. Hope you get yourself a cool beverage soon enough, or an ice cream.
3: Oh, absolutely.
4: So are you going to be enjoying the warmth after the show today?
3: No. What am I doing? I've got a dinner to go to indoors.
4: Oh, it's indoors. What a shame. Well, it's Martin up next, and he'll bring us through to 6 o'clock, and then it's the football.
3: Certainly is. Come on, England. And Martin's after the weather.
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8: 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Widespread sunny skies and high temperatures out there through the rest of today. Low to mid-30s widely across southern parts of the country, but with the risk of thunderstorms mainly towards the north of the UK. We've got a weather front just pushing into the north and northwest of Scotland. That's bringing some extra cloud here and some showery rain. Otherwise, it's widely hot and sunny out there with temperatures, like I say, peaking in the mid-30s, late afternoon, early evening before a very warm night under clear skies with light winds and high humidities. We'll see temperatures staying at 22, 23 Celsius in places. That's going to be very uncomfortable for sleeping. And it's the high humidities that are the greatest cause for concern really over the next few days, because it's not just about how high daytime temperatures go, it's about how much moisture there is in the atmosphere and how that affects our ability to cool down by sweating. Now, the north and west of Scotland, as well as Northern Ireland, seeing a lot of cloud as we start off Wednesday with outbreaks of rain in the far northwest. The rest of the UK, it's dry, it's sunny, and those temperatures very quickly rising through the morning. We're starting with the low to mid-20s, and they'll certainly reach higher heights than that by the time we get to the afternoon. And an extreme heat warning, a red warning in force across parts of central and southern England, central and east Wales, because widespread sunny skies, temperatures rising. We're expecting widely the mid and in some places the high 30s by the afternoon. So these are exceptionally high temperatures, and combined with the humidity and combined with the fact that there's very little cooling at night, just means that we ourselves and our buildings are just going to struggle to cool down over the next few days, and that could cause all sorts of impacts. Heat of the peak on Thursday, but another hot day in the east on Friday before it's cooler everywhere this weekend.
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26: 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Entrance must be 18 or over. Lines close at 4pm on the 26th of June. 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

0: Very, very good afternoon to you. Phew, what a scorcher. It's 3 p.m. Welcome to the Moss and Dobley Show here on GB News. We're broadcasting for you until 6 p.m. Cracking show awaits. And here's what's on today's menu. Top story today in Parliament. Liz Truss and Keir Starmer were sworn political enemies.
1: They're all gone. So why is she still here?
2: I am a fighter and not a quitter.
0: Well, Liz Truss famously resigned after just 49 days as Prime Minister, but yesterday it was Keir Starmer's time to bite the bullet. Today, I'll be joining the studio in Westminster by Liz Truss to ask her, what's his karma for Starmer? And Andy Burnham might have won 54.8% of the vote in Makerfield, but that was less than one-third of the total local electorate. And GB News can reveal today that means only a tiny 0.086% of the total UK electorate backed Andy Burnham. Now, with so few backing him as our next Prime Minister, is it time to call an immediate general election? 10 years ago today, Britain voted to leave the European Union, but the establishment did all it could to frustrate, to undermine and even to cancel the will of the 17.4 million people. Top of the queue, by the way, was Sir Keir Starmer. Well, on this 10th anniversary of Independence Day, I'll ask, did we ever really get Brexit done? And might Andy Burnham yet try to undo it? And Nicola Sturgeon's estranged husband, Paul Murrell, is jailed today for more than 5 years after embezzling more than £400,000 from his own party to spend on cars, jewellery and Le Creusier pens and fountain pens. We'll have all at the very latest. Now, earlier on today, GB News' Chris Hope exclusively sat down with Kemi Badenoch. He asked her, why not just call for a general election now? What are you scared of? And is the leader of the opposition worried by a Burnham bounce? The gloves were off. You will not want to miss it. That's all coming up on today's show. And of course, the Three Lions take on Ghana tonight in the World Cup as the England boss Thomas Tuchel says there are no injury concerns ahead of the big match in Boston. Win this and the boys are through. That's all coming up in the next hour. Welcome to the show. It's a pleasure to have your company. I hope you're keeping cool out there today as the thermometers go up and up and up and the temperature is rising in Westminster. Andy Burnham now sure to be crowned as leader, facing no contest whatsoever. But I'll be joined in the studio in Westminster by Liz Truss for her reaction yesterday. Keir Starmer's time to suck it up as he resigned. He put the boot into Liz Truss all those times in Parliament. Is this karma for Starmer? Get into its usual ways. GBnews.com/yoursay is the way to do so, or scan the QR code on your screens now. But now it's time for your headlines with Tatiana Sanchez.
3: Martin, thank you. The top stories. Prime Minister Sir Keir Starmer told his cabinet he'd seek to resolve difficult issues in the coming weeks to support his successor and make the transition of leadership as easy as possible, Downing Street says. Meanwhile, Andy Burnham is inching ever closer to being crowned as leader of the Labour Party and Prime Minister. The so-called King of the North could be handed the keys to number 10 in just 3 weeks. If Andy Burnham is successful in his bid to take over from Sir Keir Starmer, he'll be our seventh Prime Minister in just over 10 years. Opposition Assistant Whip Katie Lamb spoke to GB News Breakfast.
4: I think it's fascinating that the Labour Party is trying to portray Andy Burnham as this, you know, fresh face, this new start. He was first elected as an MP in 2001. You know, when Andy Burnham first came to Parliament, I was in primary school. He is an establishment Labour man through and through. He's going to inherit exactly the same group of MPs that supported all of Starmer's worst ideas and pushed him to go even further. There's no way that he can do a better job of running this country, because the problem in the end is the Labour Party.
3: Reform UK leader Nigel Farage spoke to Christopher Hope about his thoughts on Andy Burnham.
5: Boris Johnson as Mayor of London, enormously popular. Andy Burnham, Mayor of Manchester, enormously popular. Why? Because mayors fulfil a civic role. They cut ribbons. They, you know, host visiting film stars. Politicians have to take positions. We at the moment have almost no idea where this man stands on anything. Mm. He's flipped and flopped in the last month more than Keir Starmer has in the last 2 years. So, yes, you know, it looks like a triumphant entry, but we'll see.
3: Peter Morrell has been sentenced to 5 years after he admitted to embezzling more than £400,000 from the SNP. The party's former chief executive used the funds to buy goods ranging from cars to kitchenware and toiletries between 2010 and 2022. And among the purchases was a motorhome worth almost £125,000, which was seized 3 years later from his mother's house with just 4 miles on the clock. Judge Lord Young says Morrell's actions amount to a significant breach of trust. An SNP spokesperson said that Mr. Morrell's jail sentence would offer significant closure to party members. A lawyer for former First Minister Nicola Sturgeon says she's been let down by her estranged husband and remains angry, hurt and distressed. Overnight storms in southeast England have caused floods, fires and also disruption to Heathrow's rail services. Pictures seen here show a fire starting on the roof of a house due to the lightning in Bristol. There were no reported injuries. In London, firefighters have taken about 400 calls and at least two house fires are suspected to have been triggered by lightning strikes. Meanwhile, the Met Office has issued a rare red warning for extreme heat for parts of England and Wales from 9 a.m. on Wednesday until 9 p.m. Thursday. Several schools across England and Wales have announced they'll be closing or finish early to protect students against extreme heat later this week. A murder investigation has been launched after the body of a missing 14-year-old girl was found in South Wales. The teenager, named only as Lily by Gwent police, was discovered in the Duthryn Park area of Blaenau at around 10 past 10 on Monday evening. And in sport, England take on Ghana tonight in the World Cup. England fans saying they're allowing themselves to be optimistic for once ahead of that match. The Three Lions secured a statement 4-2 victory over Croatia in Dallas in their tournament opener, leaving many fans confident of the team's chances in the competition. England manager Thomas Tuchel spoke before the game.
6: Everyone is available. Everyone was in training. We had big influence from the substitutes, which we really, really appreciated. And it's just a proof how everyone buys into the idea.
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0: Thank you, Tatiana. Now, politics can be a brutal, bruising business. Back in 2022, Liz Truss became Britain's shortest-serving prime minister, resigning after just 49 days in office amid economic turmoil and relentless political pressure and abuse.
8: I cannot deliver the mandate on which I was elected by the Conservative Party. I have therefore spoken to His Majesty the King to notify him that I am resigning as leader of the Conservative Party.
0: Now, at the time, Keir Starmer led calls for Ms Truss to go, accusing her government of crashing the economy over and over again and losing the confidence of the country.
1: Got the list here. 45p tax cut, gone. Corporation tax cut, gone. 20p tax cut, gone. 2-year energy freeze, gone. Tax-free shopping, gone. Economic credibility, gone. And her supposed best friend, the former Chancellor, he's gone as well. They're all gone. So why is she still here?
2: I am a fighter and not a quitter.
0: But fast forward to today, and it's Keir Starmer who's gone. He's been forced from office after his own dramatic political downfall. So what lessons can be learned from two prime ministers brought down by political turmoil? Well, I'm delighted now to be joined in the studio in Westminster by the former Prime Minister Liz Truss. Liz, pleasure to have you accompany.
9: Good afternoon, Martin.
0: And I noticed there you didn't want to look at all the previous jiggery pokery from Parliament. It was savage. Sir Keir Starmer in particular singled you out for relentless abuse. Now, I know a lot of people say it's just political pantomime, but he was horrible to you. Yesterday, when Sir Keir Starmer resigned, did you think that was karma for Starmer?
9: Well, I think Starmer's been a terrible Prime Minister. I think he had a completely wrong analysis about what had happened in Britain. He didn't understand why we were stagnating. He didn't understand the problems with immigration. He didn't understand how British people feel about their country. However, the problem goes deeper than the Prime Minister in office. And we're now on to our seventh Prime Minister in a decade. And people have to start asking, what is wrong with the British system? You know, everything from our police to our judiciary to our economy is a disaster zone now. And, you know, I don't like Starmer. I think he's a nasty man. I think he's a socialist, and I think he's denigrated Britain. But the problem goes a lot deeper than him, goes right back to Tony Blair and the fact that the left now control the state. And it's going in the wrong direction. Britain is going off a cliff. And Andy Burnham is going to make no difference to that whatsoever.
0: So when people talk about the long march through the institutions, that's what you believe now, schools, newspapers, academia.
9: I mean, look at Hampshire Police and Henry Novak. Look at the way that they had been brainwashed with the DEI agenda. Look at what is happening with our two-tier justice system. Look at this stagnation in our economy. And you know, what I tried to do in 2022 was get the economy going by keeping taxes low, by cutting public spending, by getting fracking. And I faced a massive rebellion from the Treasury and the Bank of England. And those people are still in charge. So even though Andy Burnham's going to get the keys to Downing Street, he's going to find out that he's not running the country. It's being run by the permanent bureaucracy, and they have an agenda, and they're going to pursue their agenda, whatever. And this is what we saw. We saw pretty much the same policies, really, under Sunak that we saw under Starmer. We're going to see the same policies under Burnham. And it's only when we actually change the system and we take back power that was given to the bureaucrats back to Parliament, that is the only thing that will fix our country. And I'm glad about what happened yesterday, not just because it's karma for Starmer, which it is, but also because I think people in Britain are waking up to the fact that we have a massive problem as a country.
0: Liz, when you look back on recent events, you know, Trussonomics, Liz Truss crashed the economy, was the thing that Keir Starmer possibly said the most when he attacked
9: every single economic figure is worse under him. Growth is worse. Unemployment is worse. The gilt rates are higher than they ever were. But what happened to me is the night before we announced the mini budget, the Bank of England started quantitative tightening for the first time in almost a decade. They announced the sale of gilts and they admitted subsequently that they were responsible. It was the Bank of England that created the crisis in 2022, but nobody wants to know, because the Bank of England are very powerful in the system and the Treasury are very powerful in the system. So, you know, we're seeing the counterfactual. You're seeing what happens when you raise taxes, when you don't frack, when you don't use North Sea oil and gas, when you don't control the welfare bill, which is the debt's gone up. Mm. I call it unfunded tax rises, because billionaires have left the country. People are now working less. People don't want to get into the next tax bracket because they're going to pay more money. And the country is stagnating. And we're seeing that right across the country. And if my budget had been put into place and hadn't been sabotaged by the Treasury and by the Conservative Party, and I'm afraid there are a lot of people in the Conservative Party that wanted to sabotage me as well, this country would be in a much better state.
0: Do you think, fast forward to today, we have a new prime minister. You say he's not particularly in control, but we don't know much about Burnhamomics at all. We haven't got a clue. We know that he likes high tax, higher income tax, property taxes, death taxes, but it's all a bit smoke and mirrors. Are you serious that Liz Truss, Trussonomics, would even now would stand a better chance to turn the country around than Danny Burnham?
9: Of course it would. And we can see in America, President Trump is pursuing an agenda of cutting taxes, using oil and gas. And the American economy is doing much better than the British economy. You know, in countries where you see an agenda like the agenda I put forward, it's working. And in places like Britain and France that have high taxes, high regulation, expensive energy, it's not working. So, like, you don't have to believe me. You can just look at what's happening around the world.
0: Liz Truss, what type of Prime Minister do you think Andy Burnham will be?
9: Well, I think he'll be more emollient than Keir Starmer. I mean, Keir Starmer was just such a robotic, out of touch, unsympathetic person. I think one of the terrible moments of his premiership was after the Southport killings, those appalling killings of those three girls, and the way that he behaved and the way he went for people who were protesting rather than dealing with the root cause, which is we have a problem with Islamism in this country. Now, I think he is deeply flawed human being. I think Andy Burnham's more emollient, but I think Andy Burnham doesn't really have an ideology. He was a Blairite when he served under Tony Blair. He's now a Manchesterite. And I think he will go into Downing Street. He'll be told by the Treasury, these are the policies you've got to pursue. And he's going to go along with it. So I expect to see very little change. And I think within 6 months, he will be as unpopular as Keir Starmer. And I think we could end up having another Prime Minister before the general election, seriously, which I believe will be in 2029.
0: So you think this will go full term in terms of the
9: Of course it will,
0: because there'll be a change of leadership before
9: then. Why would Labour MPs be turkeys that vote for Christmas? You know, even if there was an election now, lots of them would lose their seats. So I think it will go to 2029.
0: Let's just, today, the 10th anniversary of Brexit. I think you campaigned for Remain, but putting that to one side, wasn't that about the British public saying to the political class, do as you are blooming well told? It was the working class in particular saying, listen to us. They weren't listened to. They haven't been listened to.
9: They're still not being listened to.
0: Yeah, and not only still on Brexit, do you think that's the problem? The political class forget that they work for the people.
9: Well, I remember just after Brexit, somebody in my constituency saying to me, we didn't just put two fingers up at Brussels, we put two fingers up at London. And they were incredibly frustrated with the British political class. And the problem is that we have an elite in this country that believe in open borders, they believe in net zero, they believe in woke ideology like transgender ideology. They don't care what people think. They think this is the great unwashed who, you know, they don't want to listen, they think they're vulgar. You remember the whole Gillian Duffy and Gordon Brown thing, which was back in 2010, you know, that bigoted woman. That is what they think about patriotic British people. And one thing I'm doing, Martin, is hosting a new conference called CPAC GB, which is about bringing together all of those people who are frustrated with what's gone wrong with our system, frustrated by the curbs on free speech, frustrated by migration, frustrated by the unaccountable blob that is running this country. And we've got Nigel Farage is speaking, we've got Jacob Rees-Mogg speaking, we've got senior Conservatives like Andrew Griffiths speaking. Because I think we need to build a movement that is actually going to change not just the political layer in this country, the entire bureaucratic class, BBC, the mainstream media, it all needs to change because these people have been proved wrong. We've had 40 years. That's how long the stagnation has been going on. And we need to break out of it.
0: Can I ask you about, particularly back in your time in government, you referenced to the blob, the Home Office, getting in the way, stopping you do what you wanted. Is that a conspiracy theory? You were there. How seriously opposed or the public sector, the Home Office, to doing things like controlling borders, to doing things like controlling
9: what the country should be like. We know, you know, we know that they're under the influence of Islamist networks. We've seen that recently. We know that the governor of the Bank of England has advocated against Brexit. He's advocated for net zero. He's advocated for DEI. We know that those are the senior people in the bureaucracy are progressive ideologues. That is a given. Look at what we're hearing from senior police chiefs. Look at what we're hearing from judges in courts. Mm. We have seen a system take over by an ideology, and the right is not going to win if we just replace the politicians. We've actually got to replace the people that are really running things.
0: I want to ask you one final question. You paint a bleak picture, in a sense, of a country that's deadlocked and can't be changed. How do we change that?
9: Well, first of all, we have to repeal all of the Blair laws that created this system. The Human Rights Act, the Constitutional Reform Act, the Climate Change Act, the Equality Act, all of this legislation needs to go.
0: The bonfire of
9: the
0: quaint
9: give
0: notes.
9: The power back to Parliament. And then we need people in Parliament who are prepared to sack bureaucrats and replace them with people aligned to our agenda, because otherwise nothing will change. Even if we get a new Prime Minister in 2029 with different ideas, if the same senior people are still there at the Home Office, at the Bank of England, heading up the police forces, nothing will change.
0: Liz Truss, fascinating, sir. Thank you very, very much for joining us today.
9: Great to be on the show.
0: Appreciate your company. Thank you very, very much indeed. Well, let's get to my next guest now. And that's the Labour councillor for Tower Hamlets, and that's Amina Ali. Amina, thank you for your patience. Thank you for waiting to join us on today's show. May I ask you immediately about Andy Burnham? Now looks all but certain to be crowned as the next Prime Minister. Is that fair? Nobody has really had a vote.
10: Well, if I'm being really honest with you, I would like to see some kind of policy debate over the summer, to be fair. I think we should at least have some kind of leadership competition. I believe that it's important that we listen to what Andy's policies are and what he wants to do and how he plans to change the country in this hope that he's brought down from Makerfield to London. So I'd like to see that. I think Labour members and the large Labour movement need that debate. And it would also give the public a way to see what he's going to be about. You know, people say, they don't know what he stands for. They don't know what how different he's going to be from Keir Starmer. And that would give the public as well as the Labour movement opportunity to quiz him and be able to see actually, what he stands for.
0: Don't you think it's an incredible situation, Amina? I mean, you're obviously a Labour councillor, you're a Labour Party member, and you don't know what Andy Burnham stands for in terms of his economic policies. I mean, it's the great unknown. It just seems incredible that without any opposition, without any analysis, without any debate, without any opposition, he's just going to walk into Downing Street. It's incredible.
10: Well, yeah, I can understand how that would look crazy, obviously, he's just walking in. But we were, as a party, as a Labour Party, in a position where we had to do something. And it was very obvious that Labour leader Keir Starmer, the Prime Minister, was not popular. I am an ex-councillor. I lost my seat in the local elections because I could not sell Keir Starmer to the public on the doorstep. I think as a party in power, there were many things that we didn't really address properly, all those U-turns. The public were very angry. I mean, we won the election in 2024, because people wanted change. And I think that change wasn't coming fast enough. So obviously, Andy has come along now as a sort of breath of fresh air for people. He seems to be more connected to people from what we can see in Makerfield on the ground. He's a man that understands that, you know, it's not going to be an easy job when he goes into number 10. It's going to be quite difficult. So I think as a party, we're in a very difficult position, if I'm being really honest with you. I can see, obviously, people are frustrated with the change of prime ministers that we keep happening. But if the Labour Party were going to survive, we had to do something radical. And I think this is what we had to do.
0: Okay, Amina, my final question. My previous guest, you may have heard, the former Prime Minister Liz Truss, she still maintains to this day that her economic plan, Trussonomics, would be a better plan than any Labour Party government or economic policy. What's your take on that?
10: She's delusional, obviously. You know, it didn't work then. She was voted, you know, she left the party. She was a prime minister, I think, for what, 5 minutes? So obviously that wasn't working for the public. It didn't. It nearly destroyed our economy. And the fact that she can still go around, you know, talking about the fact that she thinks that it was the right thing that should have happened for the country means that she still is delusional. So I think, you know, she hasn't really got a leg to stand on. You know, the economics in the country at the moment are very difficult. We've got the war in Iran that's happened. It's made things even tighter for the government. And Andy's not going to walk in there with a magic wand. He's going to also have to face some very serious decisions about the economy and how he's going to turn it around. And one of the things I'm looking forward to seeing is who's going to have as Chancellor. I think that's key to find out who that person is in terms of how the economy might be turned around with the very limited moving space that the government's got at the moment.
0: Actually, Amina, as I have you, one final question, if I may. And Liz Truss said that she thought Sir Keir Starmer is a nasty person. Now, you said that he's toxic on the doorstep, but as a person, what's your take on Sir Keir Starmer?
10: No, Keir Starmer was actually quite a decent guy. I've met him many a times. Obviously, you know, I went out and I voted for Keir for leadership. Keir's a decent guy. I think, unfortunately, he just wasn't a very good prime minister. He turned our party around. We, you know, at a time when we were unelectable, and you know, we have to make sure that we don't forget the really good things that the government has done. It's just a shame that the government's not been able to really advertise the good policies that they've put through, like for example renters' rights and all the rest of that. I think that's all been lost in the noise. Now Keir is a decent guy, he's a nice guy, he's not nasty in any way. It's just unfortunate he's just a victim of history, if I'm being honest with you. But then history will look back, I think, and see some of the good things that he did do, and you know, because that's how history work sometimes, isn't it? He was a decent guy. I think she's very wrong to say that, and, okay. And I think it's wrong.
0: All right, thank you very much for your time. That's Labour Councillor of Tower Hamlets. Stay cool down there. That's Amina Ali. Thank you very much for joining us on the show today. Now, coming up next, temperatures are soaring. Forecast hit highs of up to 40 degrees centigrade in the south of England as Europe is struck by a heat dome. Today and tomorrow, it's sizzling here on GB News, Britain's number one news channel.
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18: 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The 73-year-old Portuguese tactician explained his reasoning ahead of the Boston fixture. 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Queiroz invoked the support of Ghana's entire population, declaring, "We know they have the three lions on their shirt, but we come from Ghana and have 33 million lions to fight for this game." That's the latest sport. 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
21: I've been in Westminster for a long time, but I know that though power may be here, its effect on people's lives is across the whole of the country. We may be where rules are made, but it's where they're implemented that matters. Join me, Jacob Rees-Mogg, for forthright and frank discussion on where Britain has come from, where it's going, and where it will end up. That's State of the Nation, Monday to Thursday, 8 to 9 o'clock. Vox Populi, Vox Dei.
0: Welcome back, 3:29 your time. You're with me, Martin Daubney, here on GB News on this sizzling day. Now, today, of course, marks 10 years since the United Kingdom held its referendum on membership of the European Union when the polls first closed. The bookmakers said it remains to lose. Well, they did lose because by the time the votes had been counted, Leave had secured that historic victory, setting the United Kingdom on a path that would reshape its politics and relationship with Europe. We said bog off to Brussels. But did it actually work? Well, I'm joined now by the former Brexit Party MEP, James Glancy. James, a pleasure to have your company. 10 years ago today, we voted to leave the European Union, but did we ever actually get Brexit done?
12: Well, 10 years on, Martin, you look at the whole continent of Europe and you don't see a good story to tell, whether that's France, whether that's Germany, whether that's Spain right now. And in Britain, there isn't a good story to tell. We are onto our 7th or 8th, I forget what number is, Prime Minister. And the frustration is that we haven't had a government or leader that has really put Britain, the national interest first, governed for Britain and taken the opportunities to deregulate, to lower taxes, to make the cost of living better, to shut our borders. We've had mass immigration. Everything that we were promised has not been delivered by mainly the Conservative governments, but now the Labour government. And that's why you see such dissatisfaction in this country.
0: James Glancy, one of the huge benefits we were promised was taking back control of our borders. But as you said, the Boris wave made things worse, much worse. In fact, not just the numbers, but it was the third world coming in, not the European continent. Fishermen were thrown under the bus, completely abandoned. But my question to you now, James Glancy, is looking forward. Prime Minister Burnham, that's surely what he's going to be in a few weeks' time, he's already stated he would like to rejoin the European Union in his lifetime. James, do you think Brexit is in peril?
12: Well, Burnham doesn't have a mandate to suddenly renegotiate us back into Britain. That would require either a referendum or a general election, of which Labour under him would campaign to take us back into the European Union. But you've got to look at Europe, you've got to look at France, look at Germany, look at our growth. It's been roughly the same. There's not some sort of sunlit upland that we're missing in the European Union. There really isn't. It's the fact that all our nations are overregulated, overtaxed, too reliant on massive immigration of unskilled people. We've got over 1 million people unemployed, young people unable to get onto the housing ladder, unable to get jobs. And then you look over the pond at America, and they have had economic growth year on year over the last 10 years. It's our model that we've got wrong. It's the leadership that we've got wrong. And yes, there'll be arguments about rejoining the EU, but things will not be better off. We have to get a grip of our own government, our own institutions. And that means completing Brexit, not undoing it. That means leaving the ECHR, so we can control our borders. No lawyers, no judges can tell us who we can and can't deport or have in our country or who's entitled to benefits. We need to govern ourselves properly, and it needs to be a government that is voted in by the people and a government that does the job, that puts the national interest first.
0: Now, James Glancy, Remainers, rejoiners, they would no doubt say that Brexit has wreaked irreparable, terrible damage on our economy. What would you respond to that?
12: Well, as I've just laid out just there, they say there's been 6 to 8% reduction in GDP. That would mean that we'd have grown significantly faster had we been in the EU than Germany and France. That just wasn't the case when we were in, and it's not the case that we were out. They've made up these statistics and they forget the fact that we went through COVID and had the chaos of the Boris Johnson leadership and the chaos of continual prime ministers. No one was wanted to invest in Britain because of our political structures and the fact that we are completely rudderless. And again, today we look like we are going through another leadership campaign. Why would you invest in a country which is overregulated, has high tax, and has a Labour government that doesn't even believe in this country? It's easy to blame leaving the EU, but there were so many other factors to play. And as I say again, things are not going well in any European country at all.
0: Okay, James Glancy, always a pleasure to have your company. Thank you very much for joining us on this 10th anniversary of Brexit Day. Now, still to come, there's the shocking story of the former Labour Party candidate who fled to Pakistan before he was found guilty of raping vulnerable girls as young as 12. He's been jailed for 27 years in his absence, but where the hell is he? Do we need to go and get him, put him in jail, or take action against Pakistan? That's next, but first, here's your headlines with Tatiana Sanchez.
3: Martin, thank you. The top stories. A murder investigation has been launched after the body of a missing 14-year-old girl was found in South Wales. The teenager, named only as Lily by Gwent police, was discovered in the Duthryn Park area of Blaenau around 10 past 10 yesterday evening. Elsewhere, Peter Morrell is sentenced to 5 years after he admitted to embezzling more than £400,000 from the SNP. The party's former chief executive used the funds to buy goods ranging from cars to kitchenware and toiletries between 2010 and 2022. Overnight storms in southeast England have caused floods, fires and also disruption to Heathrow's rail services. Pictures seen here show a fire starting on the roof of a house due to the lightning in Bristol. Meanwhile, the Met Office has issued a rare red warning for extreme heat for parts of England and Wales from 9 a.m. tomorrow until 9 p.m. on Thursday. And England take on Ghana in the World Cup this evening. England fans saying they're allowing themselves to be optimistic for once ahead of the game. The Three Lions secured a statement 4-2 victory over Croatia in Dallas in their tournament opener, leaving many fans confident of the team's chances in the competition. Those are the latest GB News headlines. More from me at 4 o'clock.
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13: Hello again and welcome to the latest update from the Met Office for GB News. Widespread sunny skies and high temperatures out there through the rest of today. Low to mid-30s widely across southern parts of the country, but with the risk of thunderstorms mainly towards the north of the UK. We've got a weather front just pushing into the north and northwest of Scotland. That's bringing some extra cloud here and some showery rain. Otherwise, it's widely hot and sunny out there with temperatures, like I say, peaking in the mid-30s, late afternoon, early evening, before a very warm night under clear skies with light winds and high humidities. We'll see temperatures staying at 22, 23 Celsius in places. That's going to be very uncomfortable for sleeping. And it's the high humidities that are the greatest cause for concern, really, over the next few days, because it's not just about how high daytime temperatures go, it's about how much moisture there is in the atmosphere and how that affects our ability to cool down by sweating. Now, the north and west of Scotland, as well as Northern Ireland, seeing a lot of cloud as we start off Wednesday with outbreaks of rain in the far northwest. The rest of the UK, it's dry, it's sunny, and those temperatures very quickly rising through the morning. We're starting with the low to mid-20s, and they'll certainly reach higher heights than that by the time we get to the afternoon. And an extreme heat warning, a red warning in force across parts of central and southern England, central and east Wales, because widespread sunny skies, temperatures rising. We're expecting widely the mid and in some places the high 30s by the afternoon. So these are exceptionally high temperatures, and combined with the humidity and combined with the fact that there's very little cooling at night, just means that we ourselves and our buildings are just going to struggle to cool down over the next few days, and that could cause all sorts of impacts. Heat of the peak on Thursday, but another hot day in the east on Friday before it's cooler everywhere this weekend.
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24: 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The A42 is restricted at Signal Rock south of Glencoe due to a collision. On the M4, lanes are closed near Junction 32 Corryton roundabout due to a broken down vehicle. The A1 northbound in Lincolnshire has one lane closed, with normal traffic expected this afternoon. The M25 clockwise between junctions 27 and 28 faces 30-minute delays. In Kent, the M25 anti-clockwise has one lane closed due to a spillage, causing 40-minute delays. And on the trains, East Midlands Railway faces major disruption between London St Pancras International and Bedford. For more travel news, go to gbnews.com. Disruption between London St Pancras International and Bedford. For more travel news, go to gbnews.com.

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1: 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PO Box 8690, Derby DE1 9TT. UK only. Entrance must be 18 or over. Lines close at 4 p.m. on the 26th of June. This is a network giveaway. Entries will be pooled. 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Good luck.
2: Now, an exclusive here from our man Charlie Peters. A former Labour candidate is among three brothers who've been convicted of rape gang offences in Sheffield. Amar, Kamar and Kamran Ilyas have been convicted of child sex abuse offences against five victims. Let's now speak with the man who brought us that exclusive, a national reporter, Charlie Peters. Charlie Peters, another infuriating, heartbreaking story. And one of these brothers, he's on the run.
3: That's right, Martin. That man, Amar Ilyas, is currently believed to be in Pakistan, where he has continued in what the judge has described the coward's response to these criminal proceedings. And what we can tell you today is that Amar Ilyas ran for the Labour Party in Sheffield City Council elections in 2016, just over 10 years after his grooming gang offending, and then went on to become a youth worker in the city, working for a charity called Mums United. He also, I can tell you, was stabbed in the head after an altercation with a drug dealer called Basan Khan, who was later jailed for the attack in 2019. And that was then believed to be linked to a spate of violence that erupted in the city. He was, after he was stabbed in the head and while recovering from his injuries, described by the Jeremy Corbyn supporting Momentum group as a comrade, as they campaigned to raise funds for him amid his injuries, as he could not work as a taxi driver. Now, there's no suggestion, Martin, that the Labour Party, nor Mums United, nor the Momentum group were aware of Amar Ilyas's offending when they were involved with him before his arrest in 2020. But the full details of his criminality alongside his brothers Kamran and Kamar can now be told in full. Amar Ilyas first targeting one girl when she was just 12 years old. She was also abused by the two brothers. Amar was jailed for 27 years yesterday, but unfortunately, of course, not in the country to start that sentence behind bars. His brothers, Kamar and Kamran, sentenced to 10 years and 3 years. They were led to the cells yesterday at Sheffield Crown Court, as the judge, Mr. Justice Peter Hampton, described some of the determined and sadistic abuse that the men put their victims through. Girls who were particularly vulnerable at the time. One victim was Asian and told by Amar Ilyas, as he drove her out of the city to isolate her, seclude her and abuse her, he told her that she would not be believed because of her culture and that it would trash her prospects. Well, the judge said yesterday that she has proven him wrong. She has been heard and believed, as did all four of the other victims. We also heard yesterday at Sheffield Crown Court, Martin, a very moving set of victim impact statements, with one woman there saying, "Today marks the point at which I stop carrying the burden of silence and self-doubt." She said, "I'm taking back control of my life, my voice, and my future. I will be heard and I will not be dismissed." She also said, "Unlike the attitude that has been shown towards me, this is not about causing pain. This is about truth, accountability, and justice." That victim there referring to how the defendants behaved in court, failing to engage with the criminal justice proceedings, seeking to delay the trial, and of course,

0: Ammar Ilyas fleeing from those proceedings. Another victim, also in statements delivered by the prosecuting barrister, said that Ammar Ilyas, the taxi driver, former Labour Party candidate, of course, had been driving around her house ahead of the trial in a sadistic way. She also said in that statement, "I felt angry that the person who put me through this was able to walk around. I know you just couldn't face up to what you had done. The fact I struggled, but you get to walk around free was ludicrous," she said. She also said thank you to Ammar Ilyas for trying to intimidate me and my family, she said, "and thank you for walking around with a smug look on your face. All of this," she said, "strengthened my resolve to keep going." Well, as proceedings were closed yesterday and we were preparing to reveal all of these details, Mr. Peter Hampton, the judge there, said of Ammar Ilyas, "when he is brought here, I will deal with him." The National Crime Agency have an appeal open where people can submit information if they know anything about the child abuser who is wanted. A warrant is out for his arrest. He is in Pakistan. And when he gets back to Britain, if he is captured and returned by the authorities, he will face 2/3 of a 27-year sentence behind bars.
1: Johnny Peters, a painful story, but a vital one. I want to thank you for all the work you do to make sure these scumbags get brought to Charlie Peters, best in the business. Thank you very much indeed for joining us on the show today, Charlie. Appreciate your time as ever. Coming up next, England fans out in Boston are in good voice ahead of this evening's World Cup clash with Ghana. We beat that, we're through. Let's get stuck in. We'll look ahead to the game next. But first, you've been searching some holiday sun. Here is the forecast for some of the top European destinations.
2: Ready to soak up that holiday sunshine?
3: Won't we need some cover?
2: No worries. All sorted.
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5: The extreme heat at the moment is not confined to the UK. Many parts of Europe, especially France, seeing exceptionally high temperatures during the next few days. It's more typical temperatures for Greece, along with a few showers. But for Italy, we're up into the mid to high 30s. And across many parts of Spain into France, we're talking about the low 40s away from coastal parts. And here's the temperature trend for Paris, finally turning cooler by the weekend.
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1: Welcome back. It's 10 to 4 with me, Martin Daubney, here on GB News. A lot long to go now, counting off the hours before England's second game in the World Cup. England will qualify for the next stage if they beat Ghana in Boston this evening. And surely we can do that. Well, I'm joined now by the legendary football writer, Harry Harris. Harry, welcome to the show. I have to start again by saying an apology to you, because I think you had a load of faith in England. I didn't. I'm such a cynic. But in that first match, we absolutely crushed Croatia. Surely tonight we can wallop Ghana.
15: Yeah, well, three lines on the shirt. There'll be three goals in the net, Martin. I'm going with the 3-1. I've done for the last 24 hours, and I'm all set. Look, I've got my Three Lions mug. Yeah, I've got my England shirts.
1: Beautiful, Harry Harris. Beautiful. And that is the textbook, Don. That's your textbook Shearer era. I'm more of an Italia 90 Gazza. Today, I've got the Bobby Moore Airtex White with a number 6 on the back. Enough about me. Surely, the team selection, we've got the pick of the crop. No injuries. Surely, we'll look set to go.
15: Well, Martin, I think you say no injuries, but one of our best players, Saka, a potential match winner, Saka has got he's nursing his Achilles, which is a shame, because I think he'd be first choice, obviously, on the wing. But the two wingers aren't doing too bad, and they've got rotation on the wing as well. But look, what's the most fascinating part of this is not the fact that England will win. They're going to win quite comfortably, in my view. It's this great rivalry but for the golden boot. You know, Mbappe's scoring, Messi's scoring, Haaland's scoring. I'm going to hope that Kane, I'm expecting Kane, get at least two of those three goals. So I think there's going to be a bit of a Boston Tea Party tonight, Martin.
1: Yeah, beautiful. I was waiting for that one, Harry. I tell you what, you know, all the fact now there are 48 teams, and dare I say, Harry, there's a lot of minnows in there. Has it diluted the all-time scoring record? Because let's face it, now back in the good old days of 24 teams, 36 teams, you didn't get 7-1 scores, you didn't get 4-0 scores. Has it made things a bit less pure?
15: Well, Martin, I'm expecting Ronaldo to get on the goal-scoring action tonight. We've got one of the minnows that Portugal are playing, and they really need to get going. I'd expect him to score at least a hat-trick and at least a 6-0 win. No, I mean, I've always advocated the more the merrier, fine, but they should have a satellite tournament. They should all be playing within their own groups, and two or three, maybe even four, qualify for the first knockout stage. But to have these group games against non-entities, really, it is not interesting. Sorry, not for me.
1: No, I totally agree. But on the upside, it means that we get to annihilate Ghana.
15: Well, don't think we're going to annihilate them. They've got a couple of decent players, you know. I think 3-1 is good enough. That's a comfortable win. And of course, you know, it might be a bit of rain and thunderstorm. I mean, it's going to be a lot cooler than it is here. So all that building up about how it's going to be totally impossible to play in that kind of Premier League football in that humidity and heat, they'll be going for it. And I think what we've seen with Tuchel, and what I told you ages ago, they'll be playing with two teams. The second half team will be able to take over from the first half. He wants them to play at a high tempo like they're in the Premier League, irrespective of the conditions. And I think if he does that, they play on the front foot, they've got a good chance of winning this tournament, Martin.
1: Wow, now you're going all the way. What have you been drinking? What's in that tea mug? I don't know what you're drinking there. Winning the entire tournament, Harry Harris. Even I draw the line there. But look, Jordan Pickford, stop making out like you're Lionel Messi and knocking the ball around the back. You're giving us all a heart attack. Let's win tonight. Harry Harris, always an absolute pleasure and never a chore. Let's see that mug again, mate. Raise the mug. Well, we lost him, never mind. I reckon he's got more than tea in that mug. Seriously, coming up next, an exclusive interview with Kemi Badenoch. That's here on GB News.
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5: Hello again and welcome to the latest update from the Met Office for GB News. Widespread sunny skies and high temperatures out there through the rest of today. Low to mid-30s widely across southern parts of the country, but with the risk of thunderstorms mainly towards the north of the UK. We've got a weather front just pushing into the north and northwest of Scotland. That's bringing some extra cloud here and some showery rain. Otherwise, it's widely hot and sunny out there with temperatures, like I say, peaking in the mid-30s, late afternoon, early evening before a very warm night under clear skies with light winds and high humidities. We'll see temperatures staying at 22-23 Celsius in places. That's going to be very uncomfortable for sleeping. And it's the high humidities that are the greatest cause for concern really over the next few days, because it's not just about how high daytime temperatures go, it's about how much moisture there is in the atmosphere and how that affects our ability to cool down by sweating. Now, the north and west of Scotland, as well as Northern Ireland, seeing a lot of cloud as we start off Wednesday with outbreaks of rain in the far northwest. The rest of the UK, it's dry, it's sunny, and those temperatures very quickly rising through the morning. We're starting with the low to mid-20s, and they'll certainly reach higher heights than that by the time we get to the afternoon. And an extreme heat warning, a red warning in force across parts of central and southern England, central and east Wales, because widespread sunny skies, temperatures rising. We're expecting widely the mid and in some places the high 30s by the afternoon. So these are exceptionally high temperatures, and combined with the humidity and combined with the fact that there's very little cooling at night, just means that we ourselves and our buildings are just going to struggle to cool down over the next few days, and that could cause all sorts of impacts. Heat of the peak on Thursday, but another hot day in the east on Friday before it's cooler everywhere this weekend.
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17: Good afternoon, this is the latest AI travel news from gbnews.com. The A68 is restricted both ways between St Boswell's and Bondjedward due to a collision. The M4 at Junction 32, Coryton, has lane closures in both directions. The M25 clockwise between Junctions 26 and 27 in Essex faces 10-minute delays. In Bristol, the M5 northbound at Junction 18A has one lane closed. Hampshire's M27 eastbound between Junctions 8 and 9 is affected with one lane closed. On the trains, major disruption continues on East Midlands Railway between London, St Pancras and Bedford due to hot weather. For more travel news, go to gbnews.com.
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20: 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UK only. Entrance must be 18 or over. Lines close at 4 p.m. on the 26th of June. This is a network giveaway. Entries will be pooled. Please check the closing time if listening or watching on demand.
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1: Very, very good afternoon to you, and phew, what a scorcher. It's 4 p.m. Welcome to the Martin Daubney Show here on GB News, broadcasting for you until 6 p.m. I hope you're keeping cool out there, and here's what's coming up on today's action-packed show. In Parliament, Liz Truss and Keir Starmer were sworn political enemies.
0: They're all gone, so why is she still here?
21: I am a fighter and not a quitter.
1: Liz Truss famously resigned after just 49 days as Prime Minister. But yesterday, it was Keir Starmer's time to bite the bullet. But today, Liz Truss told me she reckons Andy Burnham will have a worse tenure than Keir Starmer.
22: I expect to see very little change. And I think within 6 months, he will be as unpopular as Keir Starmer. And I think we could end up having another Prime Minister before the general election.
1: And Andy Burnham might have won 54.8% of the vote in Makerfield, but that was less than one-third of the total local electorate. And GB News Today can reveal that means only a tiny 0.086% of the total UK electorate even backed Andy Burnham at all. Now, here's the question. With so few backing him as our next Prime Minister, is it time to call an immediate general election? And rare red warnings are issued as temperatures could hit 40 degrees centigrade this week. But overnight, there was heavy thunder and lightning. It kept me awake. And in Bristol, a family home was even set on fire by a lightning strike. 10 years ago today, Britain voted to leave the European Union, but the establishment did all it could to frustrate, to undermine and even cancel the will of the 17.4 million, led, of course, by Sir Keir Starmer. On this 10th anniversary of Independence Day, I'll ask, did we ever really get Brexit done? And might Andy Burnham, yes, try to undo it? Now, earlier today, GB News' Chris Hope exclusively sat down with Kemi Badenoch. Chris Hope asked her, why not just call for a general election right now? What are you scared of? And is the leader of the opposition worried by a Burnham bounce? The gloves were off. You'll not want to miss it. Yeah, come on, lads. The Three Lions take on Ghana tonight in the World Cup as the England boss, Thomas Tuchel, says there are no injury concerns ahead of the big match in Boston. Let's have it. That's all coming up in your next hour. Welcome to the show. It's a pleasure to have your company. I hope you're keeping nice and cool out there, doing the best you can to avoid the sizzle. We had Liz Truss in the studio earlier on today. She reckons Andy Burnham will be a worse Prime Minister than Sir Keir Starmer. Keir Starmer, she said, was a nasty person. Couldn't hide her contempt for the way she was treated at PMQs. Well, in a short moment's time, we'll learn what the leader of the opposition now, Kemi Badenoch, thinks about Andy Burnham. Does she want a general election? Our man Chris Hope sat down for an exclusive chit-chat with Kemi Badenoch. That's coming right after your latest news bulletins. Get into gbnews.com/yoursay. It's the way to do so. Or scan the QR code on your screens now. But now let's have those bulletins. And here is Tatiana Sanchez.
23: Martin, thank you very much. The top story, Sir Keir Starmer held face-to-face talks with his likely successor, Andy Burnham, as he pledged a smooth transition of power following his resignation. Mr. Burnham is inching ever closer to being crowned as leader of the Labour Party and Prime Minister. The so-called King of the North could be handed the keys to number 10 in just 3 weeks' time. If Andy Burnham is successful in his bid to take over from Sir Keir, he'll be our seventh Prime Minister in just over 10 years. Opposition Assistant Whip Katie Lamb spoke to GB News Breakfast.
24: I think it's fascinating that the Labour Party is trying to
2: portray Andy Burnham as this, you know, fresh face, this new start. He was first elected as an MP in 2001. You know, when Andy Burnham first came to Parliament, I was in primary school. He is an establishment Labour man through and through. He's going to inherit exactly the same group of MPs that supported all of Starmer's worst ideas and pushed him to go even further. There's no way that he can do a better job of running this country, because the problem in the end is the Labour Party.
23: Reform UK leader Nigel Farage spoke to Christopher Hope about his thoughts on Andy Burnham.
3: Boris Johnson as Mayor of London, enormously popular. Andy Burnham, Mayor of Manchester, enormously popular. Why? Because mayors fulfil a civic role. They cut ribbons. They, you know, host visiting film stars. Politicians have to take positions. We at the moment have almost no idea where this man stands on anything. He's flipped and flopped in the last month more than Keir Starmer has in the last 2 years. So yes, you know, it looks like a triumphant entry, but we'll see.
23: Peter Murrell has been sentenced to 5 years after he admitted to embezzling more than £400,000 from the SNP. The party's former chief executive used the funds to buy goods ranging from cars to kitchenware and toiletries between 2010 and 2022. Among the purchases was a motorhome worth almost £125,000, which was seized 3 years later from his mother's house with just 4 miles on the clock. Judge Lord Young says Murrell's actions amount to a significant breach of trust. An SNP spokesperson said that Mr. Murrell's jail sentence would offer significant closure to party members. And a lawyer for former First Minister Nicola Sturgeon says she's been let down by her estranged husband and remains angry, hurt and distressed. Overnight storms in South England have caused floods, fires and disruption to Heathrow's rail services. Pictures seen here show a fire starting on the roof of a house due to the lightning in Bristol. There were no injuries reported. In London, firefighters have taken around 400 calls and at least two house fires are suspected to have been triggered by lightning strikes. Meanwhile, the Met Office has issued a rare red warning for extreme heat for parts of England and Wales from 9 a.m. on Wednesday until 9 p.m. on Thursday. Several schools across England and Wales have announced that they will close or finish early to protect students against extreme heat later this week. Police say emergency services are dealing with a major incident following reports of a bus crash. Dafed Powys police confirmed the collision took place in the coastal town of Cadwelly. All passengers have been removed from the bus and are receiving appropriate care, police say. Elsewhere, a murder investigation has been launched after the body of a missing 14-year-old girl was found in South Wales. The teenager, named only as Lily by Gwent police, was discovered in the Duthrum Park area of Blina at around 10 past 10 yesterday evening. She'd been reported missing and was last seen wearing a long black dress in the town's high street around 6:50 p.m. on Saturday. And England take on Ghana tonight in the World Cup. England fans have said they're allowing themselves to be optimistic for once ahead of that game. The Three Lions secured a statement 4-2 win over Croatia in Dallas in their tournament opener, leaving many fans confident of the team's chances in the competition. England manager Thomas Tuchel spoke before the game.
4: Everyone is available. Everyone was in training. We had big influence from the substitutes, which we really, really appreciated. And it's just a proof how everyone buys into the idea.
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1: Thank you, Tatiana. Earlier on in the studio, I was joined by Liz Truss. But GB News' political editor, Christopher Hope, who joins me now, has just sat down with Kemi Badenoch, two Tory leaders in one show, and we're not finished yet. Chris Hope, tell us all about it.
8: That's right. I just got back from talking to Kemi Badenoch, asking her about, is she worried about what's called the Burnham bounce, trademark Nigel Farage and John GB News at breakfast time today, because everyone expects there'll be an issue here with an increase in support for Labour if Andy Burnham takes over as Prime Minister, as we expect, on July the 17th. But I talked to Kemi Badenoch also about Brexit, today being the 10th anniversary. Let's have a listen to what she told us.
10: Oh, it's not quite ready yet, Chris. We're waiting for the package, Chris. But look,
8: no worries.
10: Chris, I know you asked her about Andy Burnham, and Liz Truss was in with me earlier on, and I put it to her. How do you think Andy Burnham is going to compare to Sir Keir Starmer? And she made the bold claim she thinks that Andy Burnham's going to be a worse prime minister because there'll be more chaos. The system will work against him. There's no mandate. There's no plan. He has no cabinet. No time to prepare. And Liz Truss, who, of course, is not no stranger to political chaos, thinks there could be even more chaos, Chris.
8: Well, the latest rumour, Martin, is we may see a new King's Speech from this new Prime Minister because, of course, there was a King's Speech just shortly after local elections. That's 30 new pieces of legislation defining the government until way up until the election. But if a new PM comes in Andy Burnham, will he want to stick with that same ideas? Or he may have his own new ideas he wants to go for. That is what is not clear. This Andy Burnham you're seeing on screen, he was, of course, the mayor of Greater Manchester, but he wasn't an MP at the last election in July 2024. He didn't sign up or fight for election on the last manifesto. He may have different ideas. He may want to bring out measures to privatise the water industry, for example, in the first 100 days. There was already a bit of a tension, it seems, about this defence industrial plan and how that's going to be playing out. It seems that there could be issues there with this as well, because obviously Keir Starmer wants to go to the NATO summit on July the 7th and announced this big 13.5 billion or more increase in defence spending. But Andy Burnham's got to sign off on that. Now, what's happened today is that Angela Romeo, who is the cabinet secretary, she has decided and said that Andy Burnham can be briefed by civil servants on state secrets, on state issues, because currently he's only a backbencher, not even a cabinet minister. So that's happened today. That means there'll be a degree of preparation. We're yet to see if Al Carnes will stand, the former armed forces minister, yet to see if, for example, Darren Jones might stand also, but it does seem like it's going to be given to Andy Burnham without a fight, without a vote, and that could be concerning, I think, for anyone who believes there should be a way of testing the ideas of the man who would be Prime Minister. I think we've now got that interview ready for you, Martin. So earlier I spoke to Kemi Badenoch, of course, the Conservative leader. Kemi Badenoch, thank you for joining us on GB News. Andy Burnham looks likely to become the next Labour leader and Prime Minister. Are you worried about a Burnham bounce in the polls?
11: No, I am not worried at all, because it doesn't matter who the leader is. It's still the same Labour Party. It's still the same MPs who just want to tax people to pay for more welfare. Andy Burnham has not changed any of the people who are in the Labour Party. He's just walking into the same mess that Keir Starmer couldn't deal with.
8: But why aren't you calling unequivocally for a general election? You're saying that you want an election if the government can't agree how to fund defence. But why don't you just ditch that, ditch the small print, and call for the election? Be bold.
11: Well, the thing is, right now, we have got a government with 160 majority. All leaders of the opposition want an election. I'd love an election. But we keep throwing elections at the public without getting anything done. He's got 160 majority. He should do the right thing now for our troops, for our defence industry, for our armed forces. And that means bringing down the welfare bill and putting that money straight into defence. If he cannot do that, then yes, we should have an election.
8: But isn't it because you are behind Reform UK and Labour in the polls? Therefore, you don't really want to have an election right now, do you?
11: Not true. We had a wonderful by-election win just last week where we beat Labour and Reform. Same in Arbroath. We didn't win that, but we beat Labour and Reform. When people have a serious choice to make, I know that they will go Conservative, because I've changed the party. I've changed some of the terrible policies. It's a new party, new leader. But we should have an election when after Andy Burnham has sorted out this defence problem. If he can't sort it out, then let's have an election now. He should come out and say what he's going to do.
8: You're doing well personally, but you've lost MPs, you lost councillors, and you're below where you were in the polls. So the party's failing, but you're doing better as a person.
11: Well, actually, I gained an MP last week, Chris. I don't know if you noticed, I gained an MP.
8: But net you're down.
11: And you know, there will be more to come. But remember, the last oppositions took 18 years, 14 years, 13 years. Everybody wants me to do this overnight or in 18 months. I'm not saying we're where we need to be, but we have come a long way. There's a multi-party system now, and we are going to work within that system to make sure we win the public's trust. We are the only common sense party that can get Britain working and unite the country. The only ones.
8: What about reuniting the right? The weekend, you said to a newspaper, that won't happen. But surely if you bring together the Reform, Restore and the Tories, you will unite the right.
11: Well, because you can't trade the voters like football cards. I can't say, well, Nigel, here, you have those. And he says, you have those. Can't treat people like that. It's disrespectful. And I remember people telling me, oh, unite the right. Stand down in Makerfield and maybe Nigel will do you a favour in Aberdeen. We didn't stand down. And what we saw was that even if you added up all the parties of the right, Reform still would not have won. Well, I would not have won because most people don't like them. Yes, some people do like them, but most people don't. In Aberdeen, Reform didn't stand down and we won 50% of the vote. I want to unite the country, not just the right. The country. That's what matters.
8: So no deals, 100% with Nigel Farage.
11: I've said it so many times.
8: Say it again.
11: No, and no again. No deal.
8: Okay. We're talking on the anniversary of the 10th anniversary of Brexit, of course. Why has Brexit judged to be a failure by so many people? Is that on your watch? The Tories were in power for most of the past 10 years.
11: Well, 10 years ago, I wasn't even an MP. I voted leave and I came into parliament the year after. And what I saw was that there was no plan. This is what keeps going wrong. We keep wanting to win elections with no plan. Winning the leave vote, no plan. It's what happened with Keir Starmer. It's what will happen with Nigel Farage. He's just thinking about elections, not a plan. When I became a Secretary of State, actually, I was doing the things that we were meant to do with Brexit. I am the person who removed the supremacy of the European Court of Justice. I got rid of a foreign court decision. What happens in this country. So that's why I know I can do the same thing with the Convention on Human Rights. Other people talk about it. I've done it before. I can do it again.
8: And you scrapped red tape, didn't you?
11: Yes.
8: But not enough. I mean, a few hundred measures,
11: we did about 4,000, actually. But I wasn't going to scrap things like product safety. I don't want dangerous toys just because it's EU law. So common sense is what I stand for. We're going to get rid of the ones that we don't need. Let's try and fix some of the others. And then the ones we want, we keep. We still have a lot of work to do with fixing. A general election was called before I could keep going. But I want us to use those powers. Let's make a success of Brexit, not try and go back in the past to refight old battles.
8: And how are you marking Brexit Day? A party?
11: I'm here, aren't I? I'm at a conference working, getting ready for PMQs tomorrow. It's the first PMQs since Keir Starmer lost his defence secretary. Obviously, the first one since he resigned. I've got a lot of questions to ask for him. So I'm at work every single day. Not all party
8: leaders.
11: Sorry
8: for Keir Starmer?
11: I do. Because he won a landslide majority just 2 years ago, and his MPs have turfed him out. But the problem is not just the leader, it is those MPs. And Rachel Reeves, can you imagine? She didn't even turn up for his resignation statement. She was off doing a selfie with Andy Burnham. It's disgraceful.
8: Just finally, big night tonight at football. Your message to the Three Lions who are playing in the World Cup tonight.
11: Win, win, win. We want to win.
8: Okay, good. Kevin Badenoch, thank you for joining us today on GB News. Thank you.
10: Sat down with Camilla Badenoch, and the line that she gets asked a lot, but she said over and over, no deal with Nigel Farage. It seems the concept of uniting the right is completely dead in the water.
8: Yeah, that was 9 no's I counted to that question. Yeah, she's saying no deal with Reform or Restore UK to unite the right against the left. Of course, most people expect any deal to happen after a general election when numbers are clear. Until that point, there can be no deal. I mean, I would argue that the Tories didn't really campaign in the Makerfield by-election, and they were supported, of course, by the fact that it was a protest vote over oil and gas in Aberdeen South, and that was a first chance voters had a chance to vote after the financial scandal affecting that party, because that happened, that was revealed after the elections in May. So there's all sorts of reasons why they did so well in Scotland, not just because they ran a good campaign there. But yeah, I think she's you know, she talks a good game, but the Tories are down on MPs in the polls, and they've lost more councillors than when she came in. So on those measures, she isn't doing that well. But on a personal level, she is scoring well. She's punching hard, and she keeps saying, doesn't she, that I've only been here barely 2 years, and of course it's a lot longer that you need to turn a party round. The Tories were in post for 14 years or so, and then, you know, how long did Labour have? 13 years. So give me a chance.
12: OK, well, Chris Hope, you've already sat down today with Nigel Farage. Now you've sat down with Kemi Badenoch. And perhaps the day might bring us fresh surprises later on. Chris Hope, always an absolute pleasure. One of the hardest working men in politics, when you actually put your head to it. Thank you very much, Chris Hope. Always an absolute pleasure and never a chore. See you again in the next hour. Now I'm joined now by the political commentator, Matthew Stadler. Matthew, welcome to the show and thank you for waiting patiently. May I first get your take on Andy Burnham simply waltzing into Downing Street with no analysis of his policies? We don't know what the man stands for. Is that fair?
13: Well, first of all, Martin, hello to you and hello to everyone. I'd far rather be in the studio with you with the air conditioning. Instead, I'm in my sweaty kitchen. And let me tell you, we are not kitted out for this sort of weather in this country, certainly not in London. Listen, as far as Andy Burnham's concerned, I said I would support him, but want him to do well if he became Prime Minister. It looks almost certain now that he will become Prime Minister. I certainly want him to do well. It's unbelievably important for the country that he gets off to a good start. Was I a supporter of him displacing Keir Starmer? No. Do I feel there was a little bit of treachery going on amongst Labour MPs? Yes. Do I think Andy Burnham's got a big ego? Yes. Do I think that he is the Messiah coming down from the north? No. However, I do hope that he manages to grip the issues facing this country. And the question really, Martin, and you're going to be asking this no doubt repeatedly, is what is it that Andy Burnham brings that means he's going to be able to solve conundrums like the defence budget or indeed welfare? And I don't know is the honest answer to that yet.
12: Nobody knows.
13: And I think he's going to be better at comms than Keir Starmer. At least I jolly well hope so. In this world, we all have a digital footprint. And already, and not just since yesterday, but in recent weeks, there have been tweets re-emerging of Andy Burnham calling for general elections.
12: Yes.
13: When the Tories were running their own leadership campaigns, and that's quite awkward. Do I think he'll call a general election? Probably not. Might it be the best time for him to call a general election for Labour's chances? Quite possibly.
12: Matthew Stadler, we've seen there Kemi Badenoch saying to Chris Hope that she would like there to be a general election. Nigel Farage earlier on today demanding a general election. Of course, that's what you do in opposition. Andy Burnham did, as you said, when Rishi Sunak was coronated, crowned, called it what you like. But you're right, there won't be a general election because turkeys don't vote for Christmas. And Matthew Stadler, doesn't that just tell us one thing? They're all the same.
13: Well, listen, I think most politicians go into politics for the right reasons, so I don't think we should undercut them. We'll have a lot of respect for people who put themselves on the line in that way. But let me just give you my very quick analysis, both of the Tories here and of Reform. Kemi Badenoch has not emphatically called for a general election. Any opposition leader worth her salt or his salt would be doing precisely that. They would be zooming in on that right now. And there's a simple reason that she hasn't done that, and she looks weak as a result of it. It's because she's terrified of a general election. Why is she terrified of a general election? Because she is deeply worried that she would no longer be the official opposition after it, because it looks as though Reform would do better than the Tories. And indeed, if Labour were kicked out of power, then she'd face these questions as whether she does some sort of coalition with Reform. And as you've heard from Christopher's interview there, and as I think we knew already, no to doing a deal with Reform. So that's Kemi Badenoch. She looks weak as a consequence. Nigel Farage, on the other hand, he's absolutely desperate to convince us that he really does want a general election. And we all know, Martin, that's nonsense, because a month and 10 days ago or so, he gave an interview to Harry Cole of The Sun. I'm sure he's been on your show. And he said explicitly that they were not ready for government reform. He said that they were about two-thirds ready. So how on earth are we supposed to believe Nigel Farage, who doesn't have a foreign affairs spokesman, who doesn't have a defence spokesman, defence, of course, a massive issue at the moment. How on earth are we supposed to believe him now, a month after he told us he wasn't ready? And I tell you one other thing I saw, I don't know whether you read it in The Sun, but Kebby Badenoch, to her credit, did come up with a rather good line, and I'm going to read it to you now. I have to put my glasses on, sadly, I'm getting older. Nigel Farage does not have enough serious candidates, Kemi said, Kemi Badenoch. Many of the people he has recruited would struggle to pass the standards of someone appointed to run the village fate, let alone govern a country. And I'm afraid, and I have an enormous amount of respect for plumbers. Without plumbers, my house would be flooded. They earn more money than I do, quite rightly. They are unbelievably talented. But it doesn't mean that your average plumber is equipped to run the country. And I think we saw something that in Makerfield. So listen, I think the Tories and Reform, at a moment when they should be at their strongest because Labour have just turfed out their leader, I think both, unfortunately, are very weak.
10: Okay, Matthew, we have to leave it there. Despite all of that criticism, though, worth pointing out that Reform UK have led in every poll now since last March, but there could yet be a Burnham bounce. Matthew Stadland, stay cool. Go and jump in an ice bucket, just like Michael Flatley. I can see you doing that. Matthew Stadland, always an absolute pleasure to have you on the show. Thank you very much. Now, still to come, we'll look ahead, of course, to England's second game at the World Cup tonight. They take on Ghana this evening and also next. It's 10 years since we voted to leave the European Union. Next, I'll speak with the bloke who came up with the word Brexit. This is GB News, Britain's News Channel.
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27: 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The 73-year-old Portuguese tactician explained his reasoning ahead of the Boston fixture. 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Queiroz invoked the support of Ghana's entire population, declaring, "We know they have the three lions on their shirt, but we come from Ghana and have 33 million lions to fight for this game." That's the latest sport. 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
10: Well, Welcome back. Time is 4:28 with me, Martin Daubney, here on GB News. Now, today, of course, marks 10 long years since the United Kingdom held its referendum on membership of the European Union. Now, when the polls first closed, the bookmakers thought Remainers had it in the bag. It was theirs to lose. But by the time the votes had been counted, of course, Leave had secured an historic victory, setting the United Kingdom on a path that would reshape its politics and its relationship with Brussels, with Europe. But here's the question. Did we actually get Brexit done? Well, as I await my next guest, I'd like to give you my thoughts, because of course I ended up getting elected to the European Parliament later on in 2019 to actually get Brexit done, because for 3 years the entire political establishment treated the electorate with seething contempt. Let's be absolutely frank, they hated the result from the outset. Before the referendum, David Cameron, George Osborne, they practically told us, if we voted to leave, that plague of locusts would swoop over from the continent and devour us. Swooping through the country, we'd all be poorer. Our mortgages would go through the roof. We'd be £5,000 a year worse off. They tried to terrify us into voting to remain. The Remain campaign had a head start. You remember the government-sponsored leaflet that was put through our door, and still the Leave campaign was not allowed to advertise or get going on television. The entire establishment seemed to support it. The BBC did, Sky News did, ITV, Channel 4, all of them voted Remain. They wanted Remain, the Bank of England. They even flew in Barack Obama, who told us we'd be at the back of the queue with the United States if you had the temerity to vote to leave the European Union. Project Fear became the norm, and it lost. Project Fear was vanquished by 17.4 million, particularly proud working class communities, many of whom had all but given up on politics. They hadn't voted in years. They weren't caught in the polls. They were missing the silent Brexiteers who stood up and voted to leave. The establishment didn't see it coming, and they didn't like it when it landed. They tried everything they could to stop it. Sir Keir Starmer stood down yesterday. Never forget, it was Sir Keir Starmer who led the People's Vote campaign to turn around, to reject, to cancel the Brexit referendum. It came to pass that three quarters of all parliamentarians voted to remain. It was exposed in brutal reality that the political class was completely out of touch with the working class, completely out of touch with the electorate as a whole. We saw them for what they were for the first time. It cost David Cameron his job. The very next morning, he came out and quit his job, having failed to keep us in the European Union. His stated goal next was Theresa May. She promised to get Brexit done and almost surrendered total control to Brussels. That's when the Brexit Party came in. That's when the Conservatives were annihilated, first at a set of council elections and then at the European Union elections, when 30 Brexit Party MEPs were returned to Brussels, and I was one of them. And on that day, we turned our backs on the national anthem of the European Union. On the 30th of January 2020, finally, the MEPs voted to leave Brussels. I pressed the button. I was one of them. We came back. You can see on your screens there, the 31st of January 2020. That was meant to be Brexit Day, Independence Day. And that, everybody thought, was that. But did we actually take back control of our borders? Next came the Boris wave. We might have controlled European Union immigration, but immigration to the third world went off the Richter scale. People looked around their towns, they looked around their cities and said, this is getting worse. Fishermen thrown under the bus. Farmers felt betrayed. Now, a lot of people feel that the economy in Britain was hampered, was hit as a consequence of Brexit. But of course, we had COVID. We had lots of other things, but everything was always blamed on Brexit if it was a bad news story. And everything that was a good news story was always despite Brexit. Boris Johnson there driving through the wall with his Get Brexit Done bulldozer. But did he actually ever get Brexit done? Or was the electorate done? And yet, now, could Brexit still be undone by the new Prime Minister, Andy Burnham, who stated it's his goal within his lifetime to rejoin all eyes once again on Brussels. Still to come, there's the latest on the heat wave with temperatures forecast to smash 40 degrees centigrade in the south of England. But first, there's your sizzling headlines with Tatiana Sanchez.
23: Martin, thank you. The top stories. A murder investigation has been launched after the body of a missing 14-year-old girl was found in South Wales. The teenager, named only as Lily by Gwent Police, was discovered in the Duthryn Park area of Blina at around 10 past 10 on Monday evening. Peter Morrell is sentenced to 5 years after he admitted to embezzling more than £400,000 from the SNP. The party's former chief executive used the funds to buy goods ranging from cars to kitchenware and toiletries between 2010 and 2022. Overnight storms in southeast England have caused floods, fires and disruption to Heathrow's rail services. Pictures seen here show a fire starting on the roof of a house due to the lightning in Bristol. Meanwhile, the Met Office has issued a rare red warning for extreme heat for parts of England and Wales from 9 a.m. tomorrow until 9 p.m. on Thursday. And England take on Ghana in the World Cup tonight. England fans have said they're allowing themselves to be optimistic ahead of the game for once. The Three Lions secured a statement 4-2 win over Croatia in Dallas in their tournament opener, leaving many fans confident of the team's chances in the competition. Those are the latest GB News headlines for now. More news from me at the top of the hour.
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0: Hello again and welcome to the latest update from the Met Office for GB News. Widespread sunny skies and high temperatures out there through the rest of today. Low to mid-30s widely across southern parts of the country, but with the risk of thunderstorms mainly towards the north of the UK. We've got a weather front just pushing into the north and northwest of Scotland. That's bringing some extra cloud here and some showery rain. Otherwise, it's widely hot and sunny out there with temperatures, like I say, peaking in the mid-30s, late afternoon, early evening before a very warm night under clear skies with light winds and high humidities. We'll see temperatures staying at 22, 23 Celsius in places. That's going to be very uncomfortable for sleeping. And it's the high humidities that are the greatest cause for concern really over the next few days, because it's not just about how high daytime temperatures go, it's about how much moisture there is in the atmosphere and how that affects our ability to cool down by sweating. Now, the north and west of Scotland, as well as Northern Ireland, seeing a lot of cloud as we start off Wednesday with outbreaks of rain in the far northwest. The rest of the UK, it's dry, it's sunny, and those temperatures very quickly rising through the morning. We're starting with the low to mid-20s, and they'll certainly reach higher heights than that by the time we get to the afternoon. And an extreme heat warning, a red warning in force across parts of central and southern England, central and east Wales, because widespread sunny skies, temperatures rising. We're expecting widely the mid and in some places the high 30s by the afternoon. So these are exceptionally high temperatures, and combined with the humidity and combined with the fact that there's very little cooling at night, just means that we ourselves and our buildings are just going to struggle to cool down over the next few days, and that could cause all sorts of impacts. Heat of the peak on Thursday, but another hot day in the east on Friday before it's cooler everywhere this weekend.
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31: 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A broken down vehicle restricts the A92 northbound before Red House roundabout. Lanes are closed on the M4 at Coryton roundabout and the M6 southbound in Birmingham between junction 6 and 4A. The M1 northbound in Northamptonshire between junction 16 and 18 has one lane closed. The M25 clockwise near Slough is congested with 30-minute delays. The M27 eastbound in Hampshire has one lane closed, and on the trains, major disruption affects East Midlands Railway between London St Pancras International and Bedford. For more travel news, go to gbnews.com.
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10: Well, shit. I'm sorry. Pardon for that language there. Now, welcome back. It is 4:38. I'm Martin Daubney here on GB News. Now, temperatures are forecast to hit highs of 40 degrees in the south of England as Europe is struck by a heat wave later on today and tomorrow. Now, the Met Office initially enforced amber alerts, but then replaced them with red extreme heat warnings. Now, overnight, parts of Britain were hit by spectacular thunderstorms. I got up and watched them with the kids, causing thousands of lightning strikes and flash flooding. Now, one lightning bolt either set fire to a house in Bristol. Amazing pictures on our screens now. Well, joining us now is GB News national reporter Jack Carson from Bristol. Jack, incredible scenes there, that house on fire. I believe that is now under control, but the thermometers are going through the roof. Record temperatures could be smashed later this week.
4: Absolutely, Martin. Of course, so many of our viewers, not necessarily myself, but many of our viewers will remember that summer of 1976, record temperatures breaking 40 degrees. And well, with this red weather alert for heat issued by the Met Office, could well be reaching those temperatures again, certainly getting close to them. That weather warning in place from tomorrow evening up until Thursday at about 9 p.m. What it's meant as well is across the country, schools from tomorrow evening up until Thursday at about 9 p.m. What it's meant as well is across the country,

0: south in parts of Somerset, where a storm over Somerset was seeing the likes of 100 lightning bolts a minute. One of those lightning bolts over Bristol in that storm did hit a house. I went to that scene earlier. Avon Fire and Rescue Service said that they got called to that property shortly before 6 p.m. yesterday and essentially arrived to that house engulfed in flames. They said they were able to get the fire under control. They had to evacuate multiple houses on that estate, and just showing that some of the catastrophic consequences of some of these storms and this lightning can have. I was speaking to somebody close to the family who own that home when I was down on the scene a little bit earlier about lunchtime today. They were telling me that they are devastated and that they feel like they have absolutely lost everything. That cleanup operation was beginning there, and many people will see that and be worried, of course, about their own properties with some of the lightning that was engulfing the sky. Of course, Martin, you say you took and went and watched a bit of that with your kids. Many people across social media spreading those images far and wide. Quite spectacular, really, when you consider it, that they are such almost freak weather events that we get to experience so in so much areas of the country. And then when you look at that and translate that to that red weather alert, so much of the south of England is engulfed in that red weather alert for extreme heat. Of course, people all around the country today have been spending time on the beach getting ice creams. I'm in this beautiful park in Bristol, not far away from where that house caught fire because of that lightning bolt. People have been enjoying the beautiful scenery in the park and the greenery here in this beautiful sunshine, and places like this with the parks and the trees, it's a wonderful opportunity as well to be able to have those opportunities to stay cool. It is all because of this heat dome that we're hearing about that is settling over Western Europe. And of course, as I was saying, Martin, I'm not necessarily old enough to remember it, but there could be temperatures as high as what we saw in 1976.
1: Carlson, I am old enough to remember it, and I remember it as being one of the best summers of my life. Nobody banged on about global warming then, Jack. We just said, wow, this is amazing. Let's have a water fight. Let's jump in the River Trent. Let's have an ice cream. And that's the point. Are people there, Jack? Bristol's quite woke. Let's be honest, right? Bristol is quite woke. Are people there telling you, oh, this is global warming, this is terrible? Or, apart from the house, of course, that is genuinely terrible, but that was a lightning bolt. That could happen any time. But in general, Jack Carlson, are people saying this is a bad thing, or are people just out there enjoying the great weather?
0: Well, I'm lucky, Martin. I'm in a lovely, leafy suburb of Bristol, so I've not, thankfully, been bombarded by some of the student politics, as you might well get in certain weather like this, of those, of course, concerned about climate change and rising temperatures. People here are bringing the grandkids for a nice little walk in the park, as you might be able to hear around me, right opposite me. I've got some birds that are singing along in a cage. So I'm enjoying this leafy part and suburb of Bristol. People are telling me, Martin, that these are the kind of weeks that, as you say, they remember as kids. It's when you get this weather, it's the nostalgia that comes with it. It's going for those trips to the seaside with your family. It's going, of course, you know, for a picnic in the park. And ultimately, when we get this kind of weather, whatever generation you are, it's about making those memories to pass on to the next generation. So people here, of course, when it gets to temperatures above 35, plenty of people have been telling me today how they're starting to feel a little bit uncomfortable. Plenty of people with umbrellas. There's not a drop of wet rain in the sky throughout the day today, but plenty of people with their umbrellas just to give themselves that extra bit of shade. But people are coping pretty well. We're British, Martin. We shut up and we get on with it, don't we?
1: Jack Carlson, what's unusual about this report? It's the first time you've been on GB News with me in some time where you haven't had a pint in your hand. Jack, I thought this would be the perfect excuse for you to have a pint in your hand. What's wrong with you, mate?
0: Martin, I've not been able to find a pub, to be quite honest. That is the only reason why I haven't got a pint in my hand. But don't worry, Martin, there's an England game tonight, so it won't be a few hours yet. Don't worry.
1: Well, Jack Carlson, you've earned your right to enjoy that pint and that match. Thank you very, very much, Jack Carlson, there joining us. It looks from an absolutely beautiful, sun-kissed Bristol. Jack Carlson, thank you very much indeed for joining us as ever. Now, talking of that football match, coming up next. Nobody does it better. England fans out in Boston are in superb voice ahead of this evening's World Cup smash with Ghana. We'll look ahead to the game next. But meanwhile, if you insert some holiday sun,

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4: The extreme heat at the moment is not confined to the UK. Many parts of Europe, especially France, seeing exceptionally high temperatures during the next few days. It's more typical temperatures for Greece, along with a few showers. But for Italy, we're up into the mid to high 30s. And across many parts of Spain into France, we're talking about the low 40s away from coastal parts. And here's the temperature trend for Paris, finally turning cooler by the weekend.
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13: It's 4:49, only a few hours to go now until the big kickoff, because England, of course, playing their second game in the World Cup tonight. England will qualify for the next stage if they beat Ghana in Boston this evening. Well, GB News' national reporter Sophie Reaper is there for us in Manchester. Sophie, got to say, resplendent in that England shirt. I'm more of a Bobby Moore 1970 man myself. Looking magnificent. What's the mood on the ground? Because, look, this is meant to be the easy game, right? And that normally means we make a complete meal of it.
2: Absolutely, Martin. Well, welcome to an absolutely glorious Manchester this evening. The atmosphere here is really starting to build rather nicely. And you're right, I think going into that Croatia game last week, that was the big one, wasn't it? That was our bogey team, if you will. That was the really important one. And then perhaps we didn't think so much about the Ghana or the Panama game coming into it. But now that it's here, now that we know what England are like, there are those nerves. The nerves have returned. And in fact, if I take you back to March of 2011, Martin, that was the last time we played Ghana on the international stage. It was at Wembley and it was a 1-1 draw. Now, that might ultimately be good enough for England, given that win against Croatia the other night, but it's not what we want, is it? We want another resounding win. Now, actually, there was a really interesting headline over the weekend that I want to bring to your attention, Martin, and that was that there was a Ghanaian witch doctor who'd put a curse on our captain, Harry Kane. Well, let's keep our fingers crossed that either that curse fails or that it's just simply not true, because we need our captain on top, top form this evening. We want another two, if not another three goals. If he wants to look for that golden boot, he's got big competition in the likes of Kylian Mbappe, of course, Erling Haaland, and of course, most of all, Lionel Messi, with another incredible performance with Argentina last night. But let's take us back to the England game. There's just over 4 hours to go until that kickoff now, Martin, and we're going to be hoping, like I say, more goals from Harry Kane, but perhaps more from the likes of Jude Bellingham, from the likes of Marcus Rashford, who scored, of course, for us the other night after he managed to get off the bench. But looking at the Ghanaian team, there is an interesting candidate, and that is Antoine Semenyo, who, interestingly, is actually England-born and raised. He was born in Chelsea in London, and he now, of course, plays up front for Manchester City. He's had a pretty phenomenal season, so he's one for England fans to keep their eyes on. I'm sure his teammates, the likes of John Stones, James Trafford, they'll be keeping a close eye on him as well, and hoping that they can outperform not just him, but the entire Ghanaian team. Let's have a big win, England, tonight. Let's take it all the way. Let's get through, sail through Group L nice and easily, and let's make it through to the next stage. Something for us three Lions to cheer about.
13: Sofa Reba, magnificent spirit. But I tell you what, you can forget about your black magic and your voodoo. Let's talk about Nottingham Forest magic. Let's talk about Elliot Anderson in midfield. The best midfielder, I think, in the entire tournament. You watch. He's going to go all the way. He's been magnificent. He assisted Marcus. He assisted Bellingham last time. I've got a cheeky bet on him to assist tonight. We've got it everywhere. But I tell you what, Sofa, here's one thing. I wish Jordan Pickford would stop knocking the ball about at the back like he thinks he's Lionel Messi. I almost had a heart attack in the first half last week.
2: Well, I tell you what, Martin, if you've got Nottingham Forest magic there with Anderson, let's have a bit of former Bolton Wanderers magic with James Trafford in the net instead of Jordan Pickford instead. Oh, I've got an England shirt appearing right in front of me. Come on, England, come on. But yeah, let's have a bit of James Trafford on the pitch, a former Bolton Wanderers star currently at Manchester City. Let's have a bit of that. Bit of Bolton Wanderers, bit of Nottingham Forest for us tonight, Martin. What do we think?
13: So if we managed to squeeze Nottingham Forest and Bolton into this, I don't know how we did that, but on a serious point, England are now third favourites to win the entire trophy. France are favourites, then Spain, then England. We're ahead of Argentina, we're ahead of Brazil. I tell you what, I think people are losing their minds a bit. I'm always cautiously pessimistic, so fine, after when you get to my age, Sophie, you want to try and dampen down the enthusiasm. It's the hope that kills you.
2: Oh, it really is, Martin, isn't it? And of course, we did take a bit of hope from that game against Croatia last week. It was phenomenal to see the lads out getting that 4-2 win. But you're right, the hope that kills you. It's been 60 years since football came home. And every time, every tournament, we always get our hopes up, don't we, England? And it's been six decades since that hope came to fruition. Let's just keep our fingers crossed, though. It's all about celebrating, isn't it? It's all about cheering on the lads, getting behind the lads, giving it their all. What more could you ask for on a fabulous sunny day?
13: Well, Sophie Reaper, looking magnificent again in that shirt. We're going to come to you again the next hour and later on in my other shows. Enjoy yourself there in Manchester. Let's get all excited. Thank you very much indeed, Sophie Reaper. Oh, counting down the hours now. Now, with Sophie backing Andy Burnham as our next Prime Minister. In fact, it's 0.086% of the entire electorate. Is it time to call an immediate general election? That's the question. Well, that's next here on GB News.
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4: Hello again and welcome to the latest update from the Met Office for GB News. Widespread sunny skies and high temperatures out there through the rest of today. Low to mid-30s widely across southern parts of the country, but with the risk of thunderstorms mainly towards the north of the UK. We've got a weather front just pushing into the north and northwest of Scotland. That's bringing some extra cloud here and some showery rain. Otherwise, it's widely hot and sunny out there with temperatures, like I say, peaking in the mid-30s, late afternoon, early evening before a very warm night under clear skies with light winds and high humidities. We'll see temperatures staying at 22, 23 Celsius in places. That's going to be very uncomfortable for sleeping. And it's the high humidities that are the greatest cause for concern really over the next few days, because it's not just about how high daytime temperatures go, it's about how much moisture there is in the atmosphere and how that affects our ability to cool down by sweating. Now, the north and west of Scotland, as well as Northern Ireland, seeing a lot of cloud as we start off Wednesday with outbreaks of rain in the far northwest. Rest of the UK, it's dry, it's sunny, and those temperatures very quickly rising through the morning. We're starting with the low to mid 20s, and they'll certainly reach higher heights than that by the time we get to the afternoon. And an extreme heat warning, a red warning in force across parts of central and southern England, central and east Wales, because widespread sunny skies, temperatures rising. We're expecting widely the mid and in some places the high 30s by the afternoon. So these are exceptionally high temperatures, and combined with the humidity and combined with the fact that there's very little cooling at night, just means that we ourselves and our buildings are just going to struggle to cool down over the next few days, and that could cause all sorts of impacts. Heat of the peak on Thursday, but another hot day in the east on Friday before it's cooler everywhere this weekend.
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17: Good afternoon, this is the latest AI travel news from gbnews.com. The A92 northbound is restricted before Red House roundabout due to a broken down vehicle. M4 lanes at junction 32, Coryton remain closed. Expect congestion on the M62 eastbound between junctions 18 and 20, with delays of around 15 minutes. The M1 northbound in Northamptonshire has one lane closed between junctions 16 and 18. All lanes on the A20 eastbound exit slip to the A260 are closed, and on the trains, East Midlands Railway between London St Pancras International and Bedford faces major disruption. For more travel news, go to gbnews.com.
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20: 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Entrance must be 18 or over. Lines close at 4 p.m. on the 26th of June. 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
13: Phew, what a scorcher. Very, very good afternoon to you. It's 5 p.m. Welcome to the Moss and Dorby Show here on GB News, broadcasting for you until 6 p.m. We've got a scorching show, and here's what's on today's menu.
0: I've said it so many times.
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13: Nine times no. No deal with Reform UK in an exclusive interview with GB News' Chris Hope. Conservative leader Kemi Badenoch emphatically says that uniting the right is totally off the cards with the Conservative Party. Now, Andy Burnham might have won 54.8% of the vote in Makerfield, but that was less than one-third of the total local electorate, and GB News can today reveal. That means only a tiny 0.086% of the total UK electorate even backed Andy Burnham, with so few backing him as our next Prime Minister. Is it time to call an immediate general election? But the former Prime Minister Liz Truss told me earlier that she thinks Andy Burnham will have a worse tenure than Keir Starmer.
22: I expect to see very little change, and I think within 6 months he will be as unpopular as Keir Starmer. And I think we could end up having another Prime Minister before the general election.
13: And rare red warnings are issued as temperatures could hit a record 40 degrees centigrade this week. But overnight, there was heavy thunder and lightning. I got up and watched it with the kids and the missus. Now, down in Bristol, you can see that a family home was even set on fire by a lightning strike, but we understand that is now under control. 10 years ago today, Britain voted to leave the European Union, but the establishment did everything it could to frustrate, to undermine and even cancel the will of the 17.4 million Brexiteers. On this, the 10th anniversary of Independence Day, I'll ask the big question, did we ever really get Brexit done? Might Andy Burnham yet try to undo it? In just 4 hours' time, the Three Lions take on Ghana tonight in the World Cup. As the England boss, Thomas Tuchel, says there are no injury concerns ahead of the big match in Boston. Come on, lads, let's have it. That's all coming up in your next hour. You wait all year for a Conservative leader to turn up and then two turn up in one show. At 3 o'clock today, Liz Truss joined me in the studio. She predicted that Andy Burnham will be a worse Prime Minister than Sir Keir Starmer, a man she called nasty. Next, Kemi Badenoch told our political editor, Chris Hope, no, nine times to a deal with Reform UK, echoing what she said to the newspapers at the weekend. She also said that she would like an election, but only once Andy Burnham has got his defence package on the table. Why just demand election straight away? Let's have a general election. Nobody knows anything about what Andy Burnham stands for. We don't know his policies. We don't know his pricing, his taxes. We don't know what he's going to do on Brexit. 10 years old today. Surely the people have a right to vote for a Prime Minister when they haven't voted for him at all, apart from in tiny numbers in Makerfield. What say you? Get into tubenews.com/yoursay is the way to do so, or scan the QR code on your screens now. But now here's just sizzling news headlines with Tatiana Sanchez.
23: Martin, thank you very much. The top story, Sir Keir Starmer held face-to-face talks with his likely successor, Andy Burnham, as he pledged a smooth transition of power following his resignation. Meanwhile, Mr. Burnham is inching ever closer to being crowned as leader of the Labour Party and the Prime Minister. The so-called King of the North could be handed the keys to Number 10 in just 3 weeks. If Andy Burnham is successful in his bid to take over from Sir Keir, he'll be our seventh Prime Minister in just over 10 years. Opposition Assistant Whip Katie Lamb spoke to GB News Breakfast.
24: I think it's fascinating that the Labour Party is trying to
1: portray Andy Burnham as this, you know, fresh face, this new start. He was first elected as an MP in 2001. You know, when Andy Burnham first came to Parliament, I was in primary school. He is an establishment Labour man through and through. He's going to inherit exactly the same group of MPs that supported all of Starmer's worst ideas and pushed him to go even further. There's no way that he can do a better job of running this country, because the problem in the end is the Labour Party.
23: Peter Murrell has been sentenced to 5 years after he admitted to embezzling more than £400,000 from the SNP. The party's former chief executive used the funds to buy goods ranging from cars to kitchenware and toiletries between 2010 and 2022. Among the purchases was a motorhome worth almost £125,000, which was seized 3 years later from his mother's house with just 4 miles on the clock. Judge Lord Young says Murrell's actions amount to a significant breach of trust. An SNP spokesperson said that Mr. Murrell's jail sentence would offer significant closure to party members. And a lawyer for former First Minister Nicola Sturgeon says she's been let down by her estranged husband and remains angry, hurt and distressed. Britain's biggest train operator warns passengers not to travel on Wednesday or Thursday due to soaring temperatures. The Met Office has issued a rare red warning for extreme heat for parts of England and Wales from 9 a.m. until 9 p.m. on Thursday. At least 312 schools across England and Wales are to be closing fully or partially this week. And storms and lightning struck parts of the southeast last night. Pictures seen here show a fire starting on the roof of a house due to the lightning in Bristol. There were no reported injuries. And in London, firefighters have taken about 400 calls, and at least two house fires are suspected to have been triggered by lightning strikes. Finally, a murder investigation has been launched after the body of a missing 14-year-old girl was found in South Wales. The teenager, named only as Lily by Gwent police, was discovered in the Duthryn Park area of Blina at around 10 past 10 last night. She'd been reported missing and was last seen wearing a long black dress in the town's high street around 6:50 p.m. on Saturday. Those are the latest GB News headlines for now. More from me at 6 o'clock.
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13: Thank you, Tatiana. Now, the leader of the opposition, Kemi Badenoch, has spoken exclusively to GB News following the resignation of the Prime Minister, Sir Keir Starmer, yesterday. Now, during that interview with Chris Hobart, our political editor, Kemi also completely ruled out any deal with Reform UK in the most emphatic way yet. Take a listen.
5: Can't trade the voters like football cards. I can't say, well, Nigel, here, you have those, and he says you have those. Can't treat people like that. It's disrespectful. And I remember people telling me, oh, unite the right, stand down in Makerfield, and maybe Nigel will do you a favour in Aberdeen. We didn't stand down, and what we saw was that even if you added up all the parties of the right, Reform still would not have won, because most people don't like them. Yes, some people do like them, but most people don't. In Aberdeen, Reform didn't stand down, and we won 50% of the vote. I want to unite the country, not just the right. The country. That's what matters.
6: So no deals, 100% with Nigel Farage.
5: I've said it so many times.
6: Say it again.
5: No, no, no, no, no. No and no again. No deal.
6: Okay. Eight.
13: Well, there we go. Once, twice, three times a lady, and nine times no. Will she hop into bed with Nigel Farage? Let's get GB News' political editor, Chris Hope. Chris, that's the most emphatic no I've ever heard from Kemi Badenoch. I think that's a no.
6: It's definitely a no. I think we owe an apology to her, because I think it's eight no's, not nine no's, Martin, but it's still a lot of no's. I think that is her saying no deal, and we'll put that in the vaults at GB News and play that back if a deal is done, and then challenge her if such a deal takes place in the future. But I think we all know, if you talk to Tory MPs and politicians, that they say that you never talk about deals going into an election, but after the election, when the numbers are in and everyone looks at who's got what and can you do a deal to keep Labour out for five more years and put the country back on track, as the Tories would argue, that's when the deal is done. So yeah, let's bookmark that, Martin, but as things stand, that's a definite no from Kemi Badenoch, and she's making making clear she believes that she is turning her party round. Yes, it's got fewer councillors, fewer MPs, and it's blowing the polls when she took over, but her personal charismatic leadership is leading the way amongst other leaders. And I think she is asking for time. She points out that the Tories are in power for 14 years. Labour were trying to get ready during that period. Before that, of course, Labour for 13 years. So she's been in charge for not even 2 years. And so she's pleading for more time. But of course, nowadays in politics, time's what you don't have. Just ask Keir Starmer.
13: Yeah, and we've been waiting 2 years now for that Kemi bounce. We hear a lot about that. And you asked Kemi Badenoch if she's fearful of that Burnham bounce. What did she tell you?
6: Well, yeah, I mean, she kind of brushed it to one side. I mean, she thinks that she can, there will be a Burnham bounce. I think that will be the challenge for her, for the Labour Party when they start getting quite near to Nigel Farage. Will that encourage a false sense of security? Because we know so little about Andy Burnham. Just today, we learned from the government they are now going to start allowing the civil service to speak to Andy Burnham about preparing for government. Because I was talking to a senior Labour person earlier. He said to me, there's no way the party wants to have a damaging competition between candidates where they'll take chunks out of each other, be reported in the press, they'll look split. They won't want that to happen. They will give it to Andy Burnham. Al Carnes probably won't want to stand. I think Al Carnes, for me, is making a noise. It sounds like he wants to be the next Defence Secretary, and that could be a good solution. Were he to be that person, then, of course, Andy Burnham can say, well, I can't agree to this defence deal. You want to sign off before the NATO summit on the 7th of July. Prime Minister Keir Starmer, until Al Carnes has seen it, and we know he's got issues with it. So that's a good way of parking defence, although it might be awkward, I think, for Sir Keir Starmer going to NATO without a deal to announce.
13: Chris Hope, superb. You sat down already today with Nigel Farage and with Kemi Badenoch. I wonder, Chris, if there's one more ace up your sleeve. We'll have to wait and live in hope. Thank you very much indeed, Chris Hope, for joining us on the show. Always an absolute pleasure. Now, let's get my next guest in now. I'm delighted to be joined by the Labour Party MP for Chesterfield, and that's Toby Perkins. Toby, welcome to the show. It's a pleasure to have your company. Toby, I saw you. You were very moved at the weekend. You're a pro-Starmer loyalist. You felt very saddened by what's happened thus far. Now that your man, Keir Starmer, has resigned, now it looks almost certain that a new man will be the Prime Minister, Andy Burnham. How are you feeling?
7: Well, I'm sad that Keir chose to stand down yesterday, but I agree with you that it looks likely that Andy Burnham will be the next leader. I think Andy's a tremendously talented politician. I think that he's attracted a huge amount of excitement behind his campaign in Makerfield. That was absolutely palpable. And, you know, it is good to have that real sort of sense of optimism. So, you know, one door closes, another one opens in this very brutal world. I remain sad that the Prime Minister chose to stand down, but look forward to supporting whoever his successor is.
13: Okay, Toby, it brings me to my next question. No one's got a Scooby-Doo what Andy Burnham stands for. He hasn't mentioned any policies on anything. We haven't got a clue at all. And let's put this graphic on the screen that I've got for us here. You can see a tiny number of people actually voted for Andy Burnham. Okay, he might have got 54.8% of the vote in Makerfield, but that was only a third of the total electorate there. And as the country goes, it was 0.08% of the entire electorate. How on earth can a man who gets so few votes simply be coronated as a prime minister with no analysis, no rigour, no debate, nothing? Simply a shoo-in. Toby Perkins, that feels unfair. Surely a better way to decide this is to put it to the people. Let's have a general election.
7: Well, as you know, we have a constitution that says that the Prime Minister needs to command a majority in Parliament. We have a Labour majority. And so just as we have when the Conservatives changed leaders a couple of times in the last Parliament and before that with Theresa May, so long as the Prime Minister commands a parliamentary majority, then that's all the sort of mandate they need. But I think beyond that, we recognise there will always be these questions when you change the leader. I think we had a manifesto that we were elected on, and it will be for Andy and any other leadership candidates to lay out their programme when the nominations open end of the week after next.
13: But that means, if I may interject, that means we will have a new Prime Minister with a new mandate, presumably with new policies. We don't know what they are yet. We'll find out when he's made his mind up. My point to you is that just seems desperately unfair. Nobody voted for that. And Andy Burnham himself, Angela Rayner, David Lammy, multiple Labour parliamentarians were demanding a general election in July 2022 when Rishi Sunak was elected by the Conservatives without it going to the electorate. If it was good for the goose, surely it's good for the gander.
7: Well, I think that it is worth saying that the country had voted for Boris Johnson, then went to Liz Truss. I don't think there were quite the same demands at that time. But then Liz Truss's policies had been absolutely disastrous for the UK economy. And, you know, the Conservatives moving on to their third prime minister in the space of 3 months or so, it was a very different situation to what we have here. I think it is also the case that the sort of strength of those calls will be dependent upon how much of a departure there is from a future prime minister to the programme that we were elected on. And you know, everything that I'm hearing suggests that Andy Burnham is suggesting nuance, is suggesting some, you know, mildly different priorities, but not a full-scale departure from the manifesto that we had. But it will be for him and anyone else to lay out their programme, and that is the rules of the Constitution. Is that one party or another?
13: Toby Perkins, it sends out a clear message to the electorate that you're all the same. All the same, the lot of you. Conservatives, Labour Party, you all promise things in opposition. Then when you get in power, you change your minds. Another U-turn. He's not even Prime Minister yet, and he's done a complete U-turn on putting it to the people. It's just a shoo-in, it's a stitch-up, it's a coronation. Exactly the same thing that the Labour Party used to slag the Conservative Party off for.
7: Well, I mean, I do agree that it's disappointing that we are going into a leadership contest just 2 years after we were elected. But I think the reality is that it is there for any party to propose an alternative. We never said going into this election, well, if we change our leader, we'll have a general election. We don't have a presidential system in this country. We have an overall majority of Labour MPs, and that's the constitution. I understand that some people might vote particularly around the leader, but people voted for a programme that Labour put in front of them. And I think so long as we broadly are continuing that programme, then there is a legitimacy to whoever takes over carrying on. But I think if we were to tear up the manifesto and come, you know, propose entirely different policies to those we're elected on, then I think the call for a new fresh mandate would be a much stronger one. We'll have to see what is proposed.
13: Okay, well, that's the point. We'll have to wait and see because we haven't got a blooming clue about any of Andy Burnham's policies.
7: Well, I mean, the Prime Minister only stood down a day ago.
13: Do you know what they are?
7: The Prime Minister only stood down a day ago. We haven't even opened nominations for this leadership contest yet. So, you know, it's a little premature for you to now be saying, oh, we haven't got a clue what we're doing. The truth is, we will, over the next few days, have a number of people potentially putting forward a programme. It may be very quick, it may not. At that point, no. What people?
13: It'll be another Conservative-style coronation, and you know it, and I know it.
7: Well, I mean, the Conservatives didn't have a coronation for Liz Truss. She defeated Rishi Sunak, and then I think that they concluded
13: it was more democratic than what you're proposing. At least the Tory membership got a say in it. I mean, you're not giving anybody a say in it. You're all deciding.
7: You don't know that, Martin. We may well have a contest. You know, we don't. The nominations haven't even opened yet. So, you know, you jump into conclusions. We don't know whether we're going to have a contest or not yet.
13: All right. Well, if that happens, I think we would welcome it. I think the electorate would welcome it. I think democracy would welcome it to have that debate, to have that conversation, rather than being another Conservative style stitch up. We'll have to wait and see. But thanks for joining us. That's Toby Perkins, Labour Party MP for Chesterfield. Thank you, Captain. to now speak to the parliamentary and constitutional historian Daniel Britton. What a magnificent name. Daniel Britton, welcome to the show. Now, of course, everybody gets excited about having a general election when they're in opposition, Daniel. You're either very good at standing still, Daniel, or I think you're frozen. OK, we'll try and get to Daniel Britton in a minute because I wanted to ask him. We don't. Our previous guest there is right. Toby Perkins, the MP for Chesterfield, was right. It's not in our constitution to have a general election if we change Prime Minister.
8: Perhaps it should be.
13: Perhaps we're at the point now with seven and now it's going to be eight prime ministers since Brexit. People are sick of this revolving door where they can do what they want. Andy Burnham has said it's his stated aim to rejoin the European Union. This bloke's got to be in charge of negotiating with Brussels on July the 22nd. Brussels already decided that Sir Keir Starmer won't be going to that meeting anymore. So-called dear Keir won't be in the meeting. It'll be Andy Burnham. Guess why? Because Andy Burnham wants to rejoin the European Union in his lifetime. You simply don't know any of these policies, and I put it to you, we deserve to have a election on that matter. Now, we've got some breaking news for you now, and it is this, some distressing news. Gwent police have confirmed that a 14-year-old boy has been arrested on suspicion of murder after the body of a missing 14-year-old girl named only as Lily was found in the Dufferin Park area of Blina in South Wales. Now, I don't know about you, I just got goosebumps at that. Let's read that out again. Some distressing breaking news for you now. Gwent police have confirmed that a 14-year-old boy has been arrested on suspicion of murder after the body of a missing 14-year-old girl named only as Lily was found in the Dufferin Park area of Blina in South Wales. I'll have more on that breaking news story as we get to it. Okay, let's try and get back to my previous guest now. I'm hoping we get to the parliamentary and constitutional historian, Daniel Britton. Daniel, welcome back to the show. I hope we've overcome our technical issues. So glad that you waited around. Now, of course, Toby Perkins was correct.
9: Thank you for asking me.
13: No worries, mate. It is not in our constitution to have a general election if we have a change of prime minister, but perhaps it should be. It happens more often than I change my jacket.
9: Well, now, you may have a point that perhaps it should be in the constitution, but our constitution works in a very strange way, that if nothing is specifically barred by act of parliament, then it's allowed. So there's nothing whatsoever that says if a prime minister emerges in the way that it has done with Andy Burnham's election, that is perfectly okay. There's nothing that prevents it. And I've had to go back a very long way to find a precedent. But in 1874, Gladstone gave up being prime minister. And a year later, he gave up being leader of the Liberal Party. And he said, I've done with this. And then 3 years later, he thought, I quite like politics. I want to come back again. So he started making a series of speeches. And he fought a by-election in Midlothian. And it was called the Midlothian Campaign. He won that election. It was actually at the general election, the next general election, and he became leader of the Liberal Party again and Prime Minister. Not exactly the same as Andy Burnham, but something similar. Someone who hadn't been in Parliament suddenly reappeared at the election and became Prime Minister. He had been Prime Minister before. But Martin, your basic complaint that this happens and one opposition will campaign for it and the other opposition will campaign for it when the boot is in the other foot is absolutely true. There is no law that prevents this because the only thing that matters is that the Prime Minister must have the confidence of the House of Commons. In other words, he has enough votes in the House of Commons to keep him in office, and that is all the British Constitution requires.
13: And what that means in a nutshell, Daniel Britton, is that there is no way on earth Andy Burnham will choose to go to the electorate now. He hasn't got a cabinet. He hasn't got any policies. He hasn't got a plan. Or if he has got a plan, we don't know what his plan is. What does his first 100 days in government look like? What's he going to say to the European Union on July 22nd? What's he going to say to NATO? What's he going to say to Donald Trump? We haven't got a damn clue, Daniel Britton. So how on earth
9: you might
13: can he just walk into number 10?
9: But did we know what Keir Starmer was going to do in his 100 days, his first 100 days? Did he? We know how he was going to deal with Donald Trump. Did we know what he was going to say at NATO? Did we know what he was going to say at the G7? Actually, we didn't. Now, you might argue we're buying a pig in a poke, but that's our system.
13: Yeah, but he had a manifesto. He put the manifesto to the people. He won a majority, a shallow, wide majority, but it followed the democratic process. Now, my point is, Andy Burnham, you know, might have the best policies in the world. He might have the worst policies in the world. We don't know what they are. No one knows. Maybe he doesn't know. That's the point. Well, he's making it up as he goes along, and we're expected to go, yeah, no problemo, you're the Prime Minister, have a pint of beer and wear your Everton shirt while you're at it. It's a nonsense, Daniel.
9: I perfectly understand the point you're making, Martin. I do understand it. But what you're saying, there should be an election, are you? Why should there be an election? Labour was elected with a huge majority 2 years
13: ago. Andy Burnham wasn't.
9: No, but the Labour Party was. And what counts was the 400 seats that the Labour Party obtained, giving them a majority over all other parties. It's the Labour Party that won the election, not just Keir Starmer.
13: Well, I think a lot of people will be listening to this, Daniel Britton, and saying our constitution might be set in stone, but maybe it should be smashed up to dust. People are sick of it.
9: I can well understand.
13: Revolving doors, more prime ministers than football clubs have managers. It's nonsense. They're all in it for themselves. They call for a general election when they're in opposition, and the minute they get their clogs into Downing Street, they do a U-turn. It's the same old story.
9: But I well understand how you say that, Mark. Perfectly understand it. But the constitution in Britain is not set in stone. It is open for the law to be changed at any time. I'd be surprised if you find a Labour or Tory MP or government who wants to change it, but that's a different matter. It's perfectly able for any government to change the system to one that says any new prime
13: Daniel Britton, I'm being told we have to move on or we keep arguing until Christmas. Daniel Britton, by then we might have had another three prime ministers. Thanks again back to us, parliamentary and constitutional historian Daniel Britton, magnificent. Now, still to come, England fans out in Boston are in great voice ahead of this evening's World Cup game with Ghana. Only 4.5 hours to go across the lines of the United States later this hour. And also 10 years since we voted to leave the European Union. I've been speaking to a fisherman who says the industry has been completely thrown away like a rag into a dustbin. This is GB News, Britain's news channel.
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25: 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The 73-year-old Portuguese tactician explained his reasoning ahead of the Boston fixture. 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Queiroz invoked the support of Ghana's entire population, declaring, "We know they have the three lions on their shirt, but we come from Ghana and have 33 million lions to fight for this game." 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
13: It's 5:29 now. Today marks 10 years since the United Kingdom held its referendum on the membership of the European Union. Now, when the polls first closed, the bookmakers said it was Remains to lose. Well, they did lose, because by the time the votes had been counted, Leave had secured an historic victory, setting the United Kingdom on a path that would reshape its politics and relationship with Brussels. But did we really get Brexit done, or did Brussels shaft us, and particularly our fishermen? Well, let's speak with one now. I'm delighted to be joined by Paul Lyons. Paul, you're a legend. Welcome to the show. 10 years on, tell us, how do you think the British fishing industry has been treated?
26: Well, good afternoon, Martin. The fishing industry got sacrificed. They just got thrown under a bus, for the simple reason of it is, with that trade and cooperation agreement they come out with, that energy is the one big thing this country has really fell apart with. And you know as well as I do, Andy Burnham will go over there and they'll tell him, quite frankly, don't rock the boat, because we can turn your energy off, and we are so reliant on that. And the fishing industry has been kicked from pillar post 5 years, and suddenly Keir Starmer gave him 12 more years. You know, I'm retired now. I still do a bit of fishing, but all these young people in this country who aspire to go to sea and fish have been failed by successive governments. That weren't totally the Labour government. The Conservatives had 14 years. All they did was just kicked it all about, and that was never going to be anything. When Boris Johnson was out there, he knew damn well he couldn't get a deal for fishing, and we will be the only country in the world as an independent coastal state that do not control its own wars, and therefore everyone is there pillaging. They're taking what they want. There's no rules in place, because they dare not rock the boat on fishing because of this energy. And we're always going to be second best unless we get a proper government in here who represent the people as they deserve to be people, and industries that employ a lot of people and could employ a lot of people are represented to the full and not just traded away. And I'm afraid there ain't much more to say really about that. I'm bitter, I hate it, and I hate what's gone on, but we've been sacrificed in a nutshell.
13: Paul Lyons, I can hear the emotion in your voice, and I know it's genuine, and you're right. You know, I read the withdrawal agreement when it was published on October 2020. I knew it was a terrible deal for the United Kingdom. It was obvious. When the fishing quotas came out, the fishing quotas didn't taper down the European Union. It gave the European Union more control. The super trawlers were still coming in. It was a once-in-a-lifetime opportunity to take back control of our waters, Paul Lyons, and you think it was completely and utterly squandered.
26: Well, it was... They had no choice. I mean, we know people that were there, fisheries representatives that were there from the government, and they said at the last ditch moment, that all become apparently, that if they turned off aviation, energy and transportation, we would be snookered. But we never learned, and we'll have to learn from the Iceland turn. I was only to remember that as a child. We got thrown out of Iceland. That weren't long after that where Icelandic fish was flooding into this country because our processors needed it for jobs on the Humber. And that would be exactly the same when we get a government that's got the actual gonads to stand up and say we're an independent coastal state and we will control our waters. They will have to buy their fish off us. I know we export a lot of fish there now, but if you take the right for them to catch it out of our waters away, they will buy it off us. But I know fishing isn't everything, but that is everything in a lot of people's lives. A lot of people have put a lot of blood, sweat and tears and investment into fishing. They deserve to see that come true. And local communities around here, well, that's over. They're gone. You know, they no longer got the ability to fish. 54% of all the quota caught in the North Sea is in foreign hands. And that don't sit good with me, that they have more control of the quota and say what happened to it than what British people did. You know, God rest the souls of all these poor people who built up these track records. They're all dead and gone now. But whatever must their families that are still alive think, what their parents and what the men who built all this up to what it was got given away in a stroke of a pen. That's just devastated fishing. Devastated. And the trouble of it is, I don't think there will ever be enough money so people can buy a boat and get to sea, because then you've got to buy quota. You've got to buy the right to catch the fish that swim in the sea. Well, we've got to buy this back off foreign entities, are we? You know, because we haven't got none of our own left. You know, Martin, it's a sad old do. And we need not a change of Prime Minister. We need a change of a whole system. And we need the people of this country represented to the full. Because as I say at the minute, we're going down the tube so fast, it don't matter if it's Andy Burnham, whoever, take control of this country. Someone have got to stop the blinking rot. Because that's okay. Setting. You know,
13: Paul Lyons,
26: for us.
13: Paul Lyons, thank you very much for joining us on the show today. I always admire passion. It's very, very hard to disagree. Let's stay in touch. And thanks for coming on the show today on the 10th anniversary of Brexit there. Clearly, fisherman Paul Lyons feeling very, very let down by the British government. Now, coming up next. Yeah, it's not just dogs that are feeling the heat. Hundreds of schools have closed, including my kids. Although, or they're sending their children home early, with the temperatures forecasted to record-breaking 40 degrees in parts of the United Kingdom. But for now, if you're travelling home from work or from school, here's your traffic and your travel update. Stay safe and stick with us.
0: 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The A92 northbound is restricted before Red House roundabout due to a broken down vehicle. Traffic on the M25 clockwise between junctions 26 and 28 faces 50-minute delays until about 6:30. In London, the A20 eastbound exit slip to the A260 in Kent is blocked, with lanes closed until approximately 6. And on the trains, major disruption continues between London St Pancras International and Bedford on East Midlands Railway, and Thameslink services worsened by heat. For more travel news, go to gbnews.com.
15: Hello again, and welcome to the latest update from the Met Office for GB News. Widespread sunny skies and high temperatures out there through the rest of today. Low to mid-30s widely across southern parts of the country, but with the risk of thunderstorms mainly towards the north of the UK. We've got a weather front just pushing into the north and northwest of Scotland. That's bringing some extra cloud here and some showery rain. Otherwise, it's widely hot and sunny out there with temperatures, like I say, peaking in the mid-30s, late afternoon, early evening, before a very warm night under clear skies with light winds and high humidities. We'll see temperatures staying at 22, 23 Celsius in places. That's going to be very uncomfortable for sleeping. And it's the high humidities that are the greatest cause for concern, really, over the next few days, because it's not just about how high daytime temperatures go, it's about how much moisture there is in the atmosphere and how that affects our ability to cool down by sweating. Now, the north and west of Scotland, as well as Northern Ireland, seeing a lot of cloud as we start off Wednesday with outbreaks of rain in the far northwest. Rest of the UK, it's dry, it's sunny, and those temperatures very quickly rising through the morning. We're starting with the low to mid-20s, and they'll certainly reach higher heights than that by the time we get to the afternoon. And an extreme heat warning, a red warning in force across parts of central and southern England, central and east Wales, because widespread sunny skies, temperatures rising. We're expecting widely the mid and in some places the high 30s by the afternoon. So these are exceptionally high temperatures, and combined with the humidity and combined with the fact that there's very little cooling at night, just means that we ourselves and our buildings are just going to struggle to cool down over the next few days, and that could cause all sorts of impacts. Heat of the peak on Thursday, but another hot day in the east on Friday before it's cooler everywhere this weekend.
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0: Today and tomorrow, they're calling it a heat dome. Now, the Met Office had initially enforced amber alerts, but then replaced them with red extreme heat warnings overnight. Parts of Britain were hit by spectacular thunderstorms. I got up in the night and watched them with the wife and the kids, causing thousands of lightning strikes and flash flooding. As you can see on your screens, though, one lightning bolt even set fire to a house in Bristol. Though mercifully, that has now been brought under control. And also, hundreds of schools have been closed and thousands of kids have been sent home. Let's now speak with the mother of a child whose school has been closed due to the red extreme heat warning, Caroline Horsford. Caroline, welcome to the show. I hope you're doing your very best to keep cool, calm and collected. But I tell you what, it doesn't help you keep cool, calm and collected if your kids are sent home, does it?
1: No, it really doesn't. In fact, yesterday our daughter came home from school and said that she had the choice about whether or not to go into school on Wednesday or Thursday. So I said, no, you don't. You're actually going into school. Then today we had an email from the school saying, actually, we're just closing it down for 2 days. This has had a huge knock-on effect on our work for the next 2 days. We've had to frantically change everything around. But I also think it teaches children not to be resilient and that they need to be afraid of weather. They need to be afraid of anything that might suddenly be an emergency and their lives change.
0: Caroline, I totally agree. You know, my missus is a teacher. She works in a junior school and they weren't allowed to close because all the parents were complaining so much about the fact they would have to take days off themselves to take care of their kids. All hell broke loose. So my missus is sweating it out with a fan round the neck. But my two kids who are aged 12 and 17, they were sent home half day today. They got home before I came into it. Well, what the flaming hell are you doing here? They said, it's too hot at school. I went, what? I remember 1976. We were crawling to school, Caroline. We never got a day off. But we had to crawl through snow when the pipes were burst. Back in the old days, you just got on with it.
1: But that's the other serious thing. There's a school in Bath that's a special needs school that the teachers got to decide, again, based on Met Office red scary data alert, that they were going to close for the next 2 days as well. And that has, they've had an influx of emails from very upset parents who can't go to work. But also these children, some of them have severe special needs and they're going to be dysregulated and their parents are going to find it hard to cope at home. But also these kids need routine. The other knock-on effect is if one school closes, some of those teachers are parents, they have to take their kids out of another school. So there's just this domino effect, which means hundreds of kids are going to be off for the next 2 days and lots of people are going to have a real problem working.
0: And I wonder these days, Caroline Horsford, if part of the problem is everything is a catastrophe, especially teachers. Yeah. I'm not being funny. You know, climate change is a new religion. It's, the world is about to end. It isn't. It's a bit hot, just like it gets a bit cold. And surely we should keep calm and carry on.
1: Well, that's the thing. If there is a so-called climate emergency, why isn't money being thrown at adapting these old school buildings? And why are new buildings being built of glass? So these kids are sitting in greenhouses, in effect.
0: So what you're basically saying, you're agreeing with me. Now, nobody wants to see kids collapsing of heat stroke. But, you know, back in the day, we used to pour water over our heads and make our uniforms wet. And we just got on with it. And we got back home. We jumped in a cold bath or we plunged in a swimming pool. And it was an event. And we became more resilient with teaching them to be snowflakes.
1: Well, that's absolutely right. And the fact that adults are giving kids a choice, do you want to go to school for the next 2 days? Well, I think we all know the answer to that. Yes. So our child's going ice skating for the next 2 days.
0: That's the perfect source. They just lie down on the ice and, you know, just get themselves. They'll probably get frostbite, Caroline.
1: Exactly. But it's really serious for the economy. That's 2 days out. And if you are work in a shop or you're a taxi driver, a train driver, you can't take your kid to work, can you? And we can't all just quit working for 2 days because the schools aren't set up to teach.
0: Caroline Horsford, you are a common sense mum. You're exactly like me. Basically,

0: crawl through snow, get to school, get through the heat, keep calm and carry on. Caroline Horsford, magnificent. Thank you very much for joining us today on the show. It's a pleasure to have your company. Now, coming up next. Yeah, GB News presenter Ben Leo, he's in Boston with thousands of England fans. They're on the razz, they're on the lash, and they're getting ready in the mood for tonight's big smash with Ghana. Kicks off in just over 3 hours and 15 minutes' time. Across live to the United States in a few minutes' time. But meanwhile, if you're searching some holiday sun, here's a forecast of some of your top European destinations.
1: Dinner under the stars tonight?
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4: The extreme heat at the moment is not confined to the UK. Many parts of Europe, especially France, seeing exceptionally high temperatures during the next few days. It's more typical temperatures for Greece, along with a few showers. But for Italy, we're up into the mid to high 30s. And across many parts of Spain into France, we're talking about the low 40s away from coastal parts. And here's the temperature trend for Paris, finally turning cooler by the weekend.
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12: I've been in Westminster for a long time, but I know that though power may be here, its effect on people's lives is across the whole of the country. We may be where rules are made, but it's where they're implemented that matters. Join me, Jacob Rees-Mogg, for forthright and frank discussion on where Britain has come from, where it's going, and where it will end up. That's State of the Nation, Monday to Thursday, 8 to 9 o'clock. Vox Populi, Vox Dei.
0: Welcome back. It is 10 to 6 with me, Martin Daubney, here on GB News. Now, just over 3 hours to go now before England's mighty clash, the second game in the World Cup. Of course, we go head to head with Ghana. If we beat them, we are through to the next phase, through the groups. Tonight's clash is in Boston. Let's cross live now to Boston and join by my GB News colleague, Ben Leo. Ben, of course, I've got total job jealousy. You're out there with the lads in Boston. And it sounds fantastic, mate. What's the mood on the ground?
13: Hello, Martin. Good afternoon, everybody back home. Yeah, a bit of a slow start. By the way, you've got great weather back home, but here we've brought the English weather with us, or at least the fans have. A bit sodden. It was a slow start this morning because everybody last night packing all these bars out, drinking heavily into the night. Not me. I was on the lemonades, but people were nursing their hangovers. Let's take a little walk down here, bearing in mind it's live TV, so apologies in advance if there's any fruity language, but let's just see how the England fans are feeling. There we go, replica trophy here. Hello, guys. Are you feeling optimistic?
14: So optimistic.
13: How long have you been out here? What's your plans? Are you going to the game?
14: Yeah, going to the game. New York, Austin.
13: Boston. You're Boston.
15: Yeah, look.
13: Oh, amazing. This is good. Hopefully we got our hands on the real one.
14: 60 years old.
13: Yeah. 60 years of hurt. Thank you. Enjoy. How you doing? How you feeling? Are you hungover?
16: No, I'm not too bad. I'm all right. Looking forward to today. Listen, give a big shout out to these. These are four Scottish blokes that I work with. They love England. They absolutely love them. So I made a flag up for them. Give them a shout out to them.
13: Thank you so much, Martin. All the flags adorning the sides of the bars here. Got some Port Vale flags, Plymouth Argyle. And here they all are. Martin, soak it all in. Soak in the atmosphere. This is England on tour in Boston ahead of the Ghana game. How are you feeling?
16: Fucking class.
13: Don't say that. I'd say that. Apologies for the language. Right, let's go down here so I can eat. Apologies for the language, Martin. As you can expect, the beers have been flowing. But for now, I think it's safe if I throw it back to you.
0: Yeah. Apologies for that fruity language. It's almost inevitable it's going to happen. But listen, seriously, Ben Leo, it sounds so good there, mate. I want to get a quick minute out of you already. The boys, they're from all over Britain. It's great to see those flags. That's what football does. International football brings smaller clubs together. We've got to win tonight, Ben. This is the big one. We should stuff Ghana.
13: Come on. I think 3 or 4-0, we look great going forward last time. A little bit shaky at the back, but we're pretty good. I think it's going to be 3 or 4-0, Martin.
0: OK, thank you very much, Ben Leo. That is superb. Well, we're going to Jude now.
17: Today, clouds overhead, total zen within. 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
4: 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Widespread sunny skies and high temperatures out there through the rest of today. Low to mid-30s widely across southern parts of the country, but with the risk of thunderstorms mainly towards the north of the UK. We've got a weather front just pushing into the north and northwest of Scotland. That's bringing some extra cloud here and some showery rain. Otherwise, it's widely hot and sunny out there with temperatures, like I say, peaking in the mid-30s, late afternoon, early evening before a very warm night under clear skies with light winds and high humidities. We'll see temperatures staying at 22-23 Celsius in places. That's going to be very uncomfortable for sleeping. And it's the high humidities that are the greatest cause for concern really over the next few days, because it's not just about how high daytime temperatures go, it's about how much moisture there is in the atmosphere and how that affects our ability to cool down by sweating. Now, the north and west of Scotland, as well as Northern Ireland, seeing a lot of cloud as we start off Wednesday with outbreaks of rain in the far northwest. The rest of the UK, it's dry, it's sunny, and those temperatures very quickly rising through the morning. We're starting with the low to mid 20s, and they'll certainly reach higher heights than that by the time we get to the afternoon. And an extreme heat warning, a red warning enforced across parts of central and southern England, central and east Wales, because widespread sunny skies, temperatures rising. We're expecting widely the mid and in some places the high 30s by the afternoon. So these are exceptionally high temperatures, and combined with the humidity and combined with the fact that there's very little cooling at night, just means that we ourselves and our buildings are just going to struggle to cool down over the next few days, and that could cause all sorts of impacts. Heat of the peak on Thursday, but another hot day in the east on Friday before it's cooler everywhere this weekend.
17: Today, clouds overhead, totals and within. 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
19: Good evening, this is the latest AI travel news from gbnews.com. Drivers on the M4 eastbound face delays between junctions 34 and 33 due to an incident. On the M25 clockwise between junctions 26 and 28, congestion causes approximately 40-minute delays. The A9 Dornoch Bridge is hazardous due to strong winds, so exercise caution. The A20 eastbound exit slip to the A260 in Kent is closed due to a broken down vehicle. These conditions may affect your journey this evening. And on the trains, major disruption is expected between London St Pancras International and Bedford on East Midlands Railway and Thames Link services, with additional delays due to hot weather. For more travel news, go to gbnews.com.
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22: 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Entrance must be 18 or over. Lines close at 4 p.m. on the 26th of June. 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
37: 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We believe in this country. 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
39: It's 6 o'clock.
0: o'clock. I'm Michelle Dewberry, and this is Dubes & Co. Coming up tonight, do you remember where you were 10 years ago? Can you believe that we are a decade on from that momentous vote? So many of us turned out in our droves to vote for Brexit. Seems like an absolute lifetime ago. So on this anniversary, let's have a look then. Was Brexit ever done and dusted? Did we ever get the benefits? And will we ever get the benefits? I'll be speaking to one bad boy of Brexit about that. Also, we all know what's going on now when it comes to Andy Burnham. So let me just ask you a simple question tonight. What direction of travel should the government be moving in? Would you like to see the country move to the left? Would you like it to head to the right? Or somehow, would you like to see it going back to the centre? Also tonight, do you think that this government should have any say at all in terms of what news you consume? You won't believe it, but this is one of their latest harebrained ideas. I'll give you all the details on that. And what is tonight? Yes, I know, it's of course Patrick Christie's show at 9 o'clock, but it's also England, yet again, back at the World Cup, this time against Ghana. Will you be watching? And the reason I'm asking you if you will be watching that World Cup match is a simple one. I want you to show me what is occurring right now in your homes. Are you watching in the pub? Are you watching in your back garden? Are you watching in your living room? Have you got your flags flying high? I want you to get in touch with me tonight. Show me your scenes. Show me where you will be watching England hopefully score a victory. And I'll be sharing that with the nation. Also tonight, keeping me company, I've got one of Keir Starmer's former right-hand men, and also I've got a Reform spokesman.
1: Good evening. The top stories. A 14-year-old boy has been arrested on suspicion of murder after a girl of the same age was found dead in South Wales. The teenager, named only as Lily, was discovered in the Duthryn Park area of Blaenau at around 10 past 10 on Monday evening. She'd been reported missing and was last seen wearing a long black dress in the town's high street around 6:50 p.m. on Saturday. Sir Keir Starmer held face-to-face talks with his likely successor, Andy Burnham, as he pledged a smooth transition of power following his resignation. Meanwhile, Andy Burnham is inching ever closer to being crowned as leader of the Labour Party and Prime Minister. The so-called King of the North could be handed the keys to number 10 in just 3 weeks. If Andy Burnham is successful in his bid to take over from Sir Keir Starmer, he'll be our seventh Prime Minister in just over 10 years. Peter Murrell has been sentenced to 5 years after he admitted to embezzling more than £400,000 from the SNP. The party's former chief executive used the funds to buy goods ranging from cars to kitchenware and toiletries between 2010 and 2022. Among the purchases was also a motorhome worth almost £125,000, which was seized 3 years later from his mother's house with just 4 miles on the clock. Judge Lord Young says Murrell's actions amount to a significant breach of trust. A lawyer for former First Minister Nicola Sturgeon says she's been let down by her estranged husband and remains angry, hurt and distressed. Britain's biggest train operator warns passengers not to travel on Wednesday or Thursday due to soaring temperatures. The Met Office has issued a rare red warning for extreme heat for parts of England and Wales from 9 a.m. on Wednesday until 9 p.m. on Thursday. At least 312 schools across England and Wales are closing fully or partially this week. And storms and lightning struck parts of the southeast last night. Pictures seen here show a fire starting on the roof of a house due to the lightning in Bristol. There were no reported injuries. And England take on Ghana this evening in the World Cup. England fans have said they're allowing themselves to be optimistic for once ahead of that game. The Three Lions secured a statement 4-2 win over Croatia in Dallas in their tournament opener, leaving many fans confident of the team's chances in the competition. England manager Thomas Tuchel spoke before the game.
2: Everyone is available. Everyone was in training. We had big influence from the substitutes, which we really, really appreciated. And it's just a proof how everyone buys into the idea.
1: Those are the latest headlines for now. 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
0: Thank you very much for that, Tatiana. Hello, good evening to each and every single one of you at home. My name is Michelle Dubry. This is Jubes & Co. keeping you company until 7 o'clock tonight. And look, let's just face it, many of you will be getting into the swing of it for England's game at 9 o'clock tonight. I know, it's a hard choice, Patrick Christie's or England. I think you can have split screen, actually. You can do both. But what I'm asking you tonight, as we do get into this warm-up for that big match, I want you to get in touch, drop me a line, and show me your pictures. Where will you be watching the match? Have you got a living room absolutely festooned with St. George flags at the moment? Are you out in your back garden? Are you having some kind of street party? What's going on? I want to see the setup that you've got. You know the drill. You can email it to me, gbviews@gbnews.com. You can go to the website, gbnews.com/yoursay as well. And wherever you're watching or listening tonight, you're also very welcome. And I do just want to start this programme, even before I introduce the panel, because I want to give a shout out to two men that I met this afternoon here at GB News. Stuart, the first one, GB News member. Thank you very much, Stuart. I did say that I would say a big hello to you as well tonight. And Lee, he's just got married last week. So many congratulations to you as well, GB News members. We do love you guys and we appreciate you very, very much. Alongside me, two other men that I appreciate, Reform UK board member, Gawain Towler, and former political director to Sir Keir Starmer, Luke Sullivan. And we are blessed, gents, with a third man in the studio. Well, I'm getting absolutely spoilt, ladies and gents, at home tonight, aren't I? Christopher Herp, I only ever see you down the camera.
4: Yes, just shouting back at you normally.
0: So. Yes, he in the studio today. There's so much that we need to talk about. It's 10 years to the day, ladies and gents, since Brexit. I'll be speaking to one of the so-called bad boys of Brexit a little bit later on in the programme. But look, just bring us up to date. Again, a fast-moving situation ahead in America, some chants as I was coming on air. They used to chant, Keir Starmer is a bleep. And I heard them with my own ears today chanting, Andy Burnham is a bleep.
4: Oh, right. Already?
0: Already. That's what I heard.
4: The honeymoons are fast these days, aren't they?
0: I shall not play it to you because you've got delicate ears and it is only 6 o'clock, everybody. But I did. I heard that already. But what have we missed today?
4: It's been an MP for a day.
0: I mean, it's a bleep already.
4: It's not easy being Andy Burnham. I mean, things are moving quickly, though, behind the scenes. The government has said that he can now start receiving state secrets, preparation. He's a backbench MP for Makerfield. That's all he is. But he's much more than that. MPs are getting involved. They obviously welcomed him yesterday like the conquering hero, the Messiah, as he joked about in House of Commons. He's now being allowed to speak to civil servants to prepare for government. It looks very unlikely, Luke will know more than me, but I think very unlikely there's going to be a challenge to his leadership, to him becoming the Prime Minister on the 18th or 17th of July, because I was talking to a senior Labour person today. Why would you want to air all of our dirty linen over August? Why not just unite on one person, make one person Prime Minister? The problem remains, he is simply a Mayor of Greater Manchester, who's now an MP, who could become PM in 3.5 weeks. And where is our say in this as voters? Where is the say of Labour members in this if there's no challenge to his position? It is extraordinary, and I've never known anything like it.
0: Luke Sullivan, I've been absolutely itching to talk to you, because Luke Sullivan, you are a close personal friend of Keir Starmer. You were very much a right-hand man to him, and in no small part you're responsible, I would say, for his success at the previous election. So what on earth have you been thinking then, watching these last couple of weeks unfold?
5: Look, I think sadly the writing's been on the wall, I think, since the May local election results, where the Labour Party was roundly defeated almost everywhere it stood in whichever part of the United Kingdom it was standing. And I think the writing was on the wall. It's been mixed emotions. It's very sad. I do think on a personal level, it's very sad for the Prime Minister. But I think for your viewers at home wondering, why has this happened? Why is this happening so quickly? Labour MPs were judged that with Keir Starmer, they were facing electoral oblivion. and they have rolled the dice and gambled by forcing the Prime Minister out. And I think, as Chris says, I think in 3 weeks' time, Andy Burnham will be, use your analogy, whether it's a coronation or a papal conclave, but he will be elected unopposed and he will be the next Prime Minister of this country.
0: And he battered you guys in Makerfield.
6: He beat us in Makerfield without one shadow of doubt, and I think Luke is right. But it's not just since May, is it? This has been building and building. How many times over the last 9 months have we been told this is it for Keir, this is it for the Prime Minister, and he limpeted on. He was the most amazing suction power to that, to number 10. But I agree with you, what happened in May in Wales, in Scotland, and across the English counties, boroughs and districts, made it very, very clear that the game was up. I think, as Chris was saying, it is the most remarkable situation. Nothing like this has happened before. Normally it's the Tory party and brutal, but my goodness, the Labour's ruthlessness on this one occasion has been pretty spectacular.
4: Michelle, there's an idea emerging in Westminster called the Burnham bounce, because everyone's expecting the polls to go up for Labour. They may be overtaking your party, Reform, by the autumn.
6: Well, the first poll
4: lead Luke to be talking about, yeah,
6: the first election,
4: the first give a mandate to this.
6: I take it. But the first poll in since the Burnham by-election has Reform up and Labour down. So, hey, that Burnham bounce may be a dead cat. But no, look, if there is a Burnham bounce, and one has to assume there is some form of honeymoon, those football chants notwithstanding, some form of honeymoon, then the economic reality of our country isn't going to change just because some bloke from Manchester is in number 10. And so, therefore, if there is a bounce of any sort, then I wouldn't be at all surprised if he goes for it. I mean, famously, Gordon Brown was going to go for it, and he chickened out because George Osborne and the inheritance tax. Mm. And if he hadn't chickened out, he could well have won.
5: Well, this time that was a turning point. I mean, I remember watching that night when Gordon Brown had marched everybody up to the top of the hill. And I think the moment it flipped with the public was when he looked down the camera and said, "No, I'd never considered having a general election," and I think the public just saw it. It was before the days of GB News, but GB News would have seen
6: and spotted that.
5: That's not true.
0: But where, I mean, you mentioned as well, Luke, the May elections. I mean, the writing was on the wall, to Gawain's point, it was on the wall far in advance of that. And many people watching this programme will feel like you guys, you never had a plan. It was almost like it caught you by surprise that he got elected. And Keir Starmer seemed to stand for nothing other than rubbing people up the wrong way and U-turning.
5: Look, we've spoken, I mean, I think over the last year or so about numerous of the U-turns over the last 2 years. I think you're right. Keir Starmer, the Labour Party did not have a plan, not a robust one about governing. I think there were some reasons.
0: But why? What were you all doing for 14 years?
5: I think, look, these are fair questions. They are very fair questions. I think what I would sort of put back to you is we are where we are. Andy Burnham's got to come up with a plan in 3 weeks.
6: Well, wait, hold on.
5: And that is going to Andy Burnham. That is incredible because he's not, and the Labour Party are not going to get another chance for a do-over. I mean, under Keir Starmer, it was always resets. This is the reset of all resets. It has to work for the Labour Party. Otherwise, in 3 years' time, it will be a reform government.
4: What is Burnham's plan? He didn't stand on the manifesto in July 2024 because he's not an MP. So he never signed up to that programme of government. A King's Speech happened with 30 new laws in about three or 4 weeks ago. He didn't sign up for that. He wasn't consulted on the entire legal plan for this, for his government, if he takes over. I think there'll be another prorogation and another King's Speech in the autumn.
6: And I think
4: that'll be his ideas.
6: Your point about Keir Starmer's U-turns, Burnham has been U-turning since the start of this by-election with the speed that would drive him into concrete. The amount of policy changes he's made on the hoof during that by-election.
0: The WASPI one.
6: The Europe one, the this one, the that one. There's been so many. He's literally driven himself into concrete. So I think Burnham doesn't have a plan for government either because he's been a Manchester mayor. He's not been building one.
4: On exactly that point, the flip-flopping undid him in 2010 and 2015.
6: It did.
4: And because there's no contest now, no one's
6: so basically, on those desperation of Labour's backbenchers has brought him in. Look, he has charisma in a way that very few others in the Labour front bench do. Yes, he is seen as an option because he beat us in Makerfield. But when that sort of glitz descends a bit, I suspect there's a big set of curtains with Andy Burnham on, and behind there's this little fella going, what do I do now?
5: I mean, look, I think Andy Burnham, the interesting thing about Andy Burnham is, you know, having known him for a long time, I remember when he was a cabinet minister, I'd served as a very young special advisor in the dying days of the Gordon Brown government. Mm-hmm. Andy Burnham has been on a journey. I think one of the interesting things about Andy is he has reinvented himself in a positive way. He took himself away from Westminster. He made Greater Manchester mayoralty, which had more powers than any other mayoralty. He's used those executive powers. He will, look, you're right, the structural problems facing the UK are going to remain the same. I do think the charisma and the personality will get him further.
6: Agreed.
5: But I also think Andy Burnham is somebody who has learned and changed in a positive way, and he has used executive power. And the interesting thing about Andy Burnham is, assuming he's Prime Minister in 3 weeks' time, he will come being Prime Minister having more experience, executive experience, than almost any recent Prime Minister. I think that's an interesting thing. He's not an unknown. And let's see, look, the whole country, whether they agree with him politically or not, want him to succeed in doing the job, because I think there is a sense that this government hasn't been governing in a way.
4: They don't know who he is. So my point to you is, when you have a general election, the leader of the party is go around the country, meet local people, get interviewed by Michelle or by me for GB News. They do all the touring. We get to know the feel of who are our leaders. They have a debate, two or three of them, and then we vote. People in Truro or in Kent are being given to them a local mayor who's the Prime Minister. No one knows who Andy Burnham is. I mean, that's what's so insulting, I think, to voters. We don't know who this guy is. He's running our country in 3 weeks.
7: Let me put that out to you at home. If you're not a Northern area, not in and around Manchester or anything like that, do you feel that you know who Andy Burnham is? Do you want to know more about him? And even if, by the way, you're a Northern area or from Manchester or whatever, so you might know who he is, do you know what he is in terms of the direction of travel that you think that he will or should take this country into? We covered this yesterday, Christopher, and a lot of people were getting in touch and just saying that they have their head in their hands because they're sitting there literally at breakneck speed. What's happened is MPs have colluded among themselves for one of them to essentially stand down. You've identified this constituency, Makerfield. You've then parachuted this guy into this by-election with no mandate, many people feel. He now could be the Prime Minister without any challenge in the space of literally a few weeks. Many people sitting at home are sitting there saying, you can call this constitutional, you can call this whatever it is that you want to call it, but it doesn't feel right and proper to many people.
6: It's a velvet coup.
4: Not the first time or last time GB News viewers are correct to think that, because I think that he's not being challenged here in any kind of leadership contest by all accounts. There won't be a general election, certainly. The party is healing itself, because it needs to, after the difficult leadership of Keir Starmer, and then they are where they are.
7: Just before I bid you farewell, I noticed that you were talking to somebody couple of moments ago, conducting an interview for GB News. Tell us more.
4: Yes, he's blonde. He's called Boris Johnson, so on Brexit.
7: Oh, I thought I was going to have Guess Who there. You'd be terrible at a game.
5: It's like my kids telling me what it's called.
6: Game shows.
7: Your next go, yes, Boris.
4: Are we live, Michelle? You can't reverse this.
7: Yes, no, that's no what I thought was live. Getting into the suspicion.
4: Anyway,
7: spoiled that little spoiler for you.
4: Well, the 10th anniversary of Brexit, of course, the guy who led us into what Brexit is, he spoke to me tonight for GB News on 7 p.m. Martin Daubney's show. It's a good chat. We go through all the issues with Keir Starmer, Andy Burnham, as well as everything on Brexit. I ask him, how will Brexit be judged? He gives me an honest answer, and I ask him at the end, we go back in his lifetime. It's worth watching. And of course, I started the day 8 a.m. interviewing Nigel Farage. So today is the day of interviewing people who led us out of the European Union. Luke, you may not be happy.
5: I'm a Democrat.
4: You're a Democrat. That's not mine.
7: Many of you are Democrats at home. And one of the things that you're getting in touch with me about tonight is the fact that it is indeed 10 years since that Brexit referendum. Many of you will have voted passionately. Many of you also will have perhaps engaged with the voting process, often for one of the first times with enthusiasm, at least. Do you feel that that outcome has in any way, shape or form actually been respected, been enacted? Brexit. We'll speak about that after the break.
8: bowl.
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13: Ipswich Town have appointed Gary O'Neill as their new manager following Kieran McKenna's departure earlier this month. The 43-year-old has signed a 3-year contract after leaving Strasbourg, with the French club receiving a fee of around £4.3 million. O'Neill guided Strasbourg to 8th place in League One and the Europa Conference League semi-finals last season. He returns to the Premier League after previous spells with Bournemouth and Wolves and said he was hugely excited to lead Ipswich. The Tractor Boys begin their top flight campaign at home to Sunderland on August the 22nd. That's the latest sport. For more, go to gbnews.com.
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0: Hello there, welcome back to Jubes and Co. with me, Michelle Dewberry. Now, listen, everybody, before we get back into the programme, we need to say an absolutely massive thank you to each and every single one of you at home, because yet again, you have voted GB News as the winners at the Trick Awards 2026. I'm going to try, can't promise, but I'm going to try and take you live there at some point to speak to the team, because they've got the best gig right now. They are sitting there. I imagine they've got a Prosecco in hand. They will be celebrating that win. But I do just want to tell you again that GB News Breakfast has won the best news programme at the Trick Awards. Let me tell you something now, right? These awards that happen in the world of television, they take place at these big fancy hotels, and often it's industry insiders, all patting each other on the back, all high-fiving themselves, all judging each other. This particular award, it is so different and it is so meaningful because it is voted for by you. A little bit later on in the programme, right, I shall be talking to you about the news, because this government, they're putting out to consultation the kind of news outlets that you should be forced to see. They'll be trying to push down, I imagine, channels like GB News, so I want to get stuck into
7: capture that with you, but you vote with your feet time and time again. You like to watch us, you feel part of these programs, and we all feel very, very lucky to have you. Next time, one of these days, I live in hope it'll be Jubes and Kerr nominated. I live in hope, ladies and gents, I do live in hope. Anyway, look, I shall try and take you live to that ceremony because I do love to see people happy and upbeat and celebrating their wins in life, as hopefully later on the England team will be doing as well. But look, to more somber matters perhaps, because today marks 10 years. Can you believe that? I can remember exactly where I was. 10 years since we voted to leave the European Union. Should we just remind ourselves of that moment? I think I've got a clip of Nigel Farage.
18: Let June the 23rd go down in our history as our Independence Day.
7: To the right of me, I've got Gwyn going, if the camera moves down, I'm there.
6: Just to the left.
7: It's me. I mean, 10 years on, I think people voted enthusiastically. I don't want to become, you know, all too philosophical, but people felt like they had an opportunity for the first time in a long time to meaningfully influence the direction of travel in this country and to try and, in their minds, make it better.
6: Yes.
7: Has it become better?
6: I think, well, certain things have, but certainly other things haven't. I think what the mistake I made personally was that I believed, I now think about it, I thought, how could I have thought this? But I believed that our politicians were better than our friends on the continent. When the friends on the continent voted against Europe, they were told to do it again. They were told they were ignored, they were overturned. And I thought, you know what, British politicians, they're decent sorts, really, of all stripes. When the country tells them to do X, they'll do it because they've been told to by the country. They're Democrats. Gosh, wasn't I disabused of that pretty fast? And what the problem was, is rather than taking the Brexit vote as an opportunity to be grasped, they took it as a disaster to be mitigated. And that approach, so when the negotiations took place, the people on the other side of the table knew they wouldn't walk away. So therefore, if you go into a negotiation, you will always lose if the other side knows you're prepared to lose. Mm. And so you saw the negotiation, Michel Barnier and all the rest of it laughing in our face, literally laughing in some cases.
7: You posted a picture today with Theresa May. Did you see
6: just,
7: that one?
6: And so I'm not surprised it has not gone as well as I had hoped. There are lots of things that have been good that have come out of it, despite everybody saying there's no Brexit benefits. Tell that to the Sandeels. There's no Brexit benefits. Tell it we've had a much better trading relationship with the rest of the world than we would have done beforehand. We are, our friends on the continent, their economies, I wouldn't say, have been soaring through the sky as we have been falling. We haven't been falling any faster than they have, and that's choices made by our people.
7: Luke?
5: Yeah, I mean, I think, for many people, yes, it is 10 years since the vote, but it is not 10 years since we actually left.
6: Nope.
5: And I think as Gowan says, I don't think politicians particularly covered themselves in glory in the, you know, wrangling that went on for years to decide our exit in the terms. And I think, you know, we talked earlier about Keir Starmer and the mistakes he and the Labour Party made. I think part of the argument, I would say, is why it went so wrong was there wasn't a plan for how to leave. And I think there's reasons for that. There were two camps on the leave.
6: Cameron's government deliberately and specifically did not plan to lose. And therefore, because they felt that if it was discovered that they had thought about what would happen if Brexit won, that would show that they didn't. And so therefore, they deliberately didn't have a plan for if Brexit won. That was a positive, deliberate policy choice by the government of the day. People like Keir Starmer were going over to Brussels to advise the EU on how to combat our negotiations.
7: Mm.
6: This is what was happening.
5: I think interestingly about the campaign and my reflections on it. Look, I voted Remain, mm-hmm. not because I think the EU and our membership was the best thing since sliced bread, but I believe that we had the benefits and I thought we had a very good deal. There were things that were bad about it, but I think we had a good deal and the benefits outweighed the negatives. But I do think there was a complacency. People like Gawain, who, you know, he will not blow his own trumpet here, but he is one of the individuals alongside Nigel Farage who spent a large part of his adult life campaigning on the issue of leaving the EU and returning sovereignty.
6: I too don't think that everything about the European Union is bad.
5: Yeah.
6: But on balance, I thought it was better for the UK, and I still do, but it was better for the UK to be out of it.
5: I think, interestingly, I know we just had a preview of the interview we're going to get from Boris Johnson. Mm-hmm. Boris Johnson was one of those individuals who, as well,
6: wrote two articles, didn't he?
5: He wrote two articles. I actually think that was interesting. He was attacked at the time when it came out that he'd making that approach. We have lost this ability in life, I think, to make arguments, to consider each other's views and to engage in them and, to have debate. That's why I like coming on this show, because I talk to people, I don't always agree with on everything, but we get to a better place.
6: We have lost what I think I call the assumption of goodwill.
5: Yeah.
6: I disagree with you, but I don't think you're ghastly for having different points of view.
5: Absolutely.
6: I think you come from a good... You want the country to be a good place. I want the country in a good place. We disagree about what that is.
5: Yeah.
6: But that's fine.
7: But it's made so many people feel so disillusioned now with politics and with politicians, because one of the primary reasons that they voted for Brexit, and it really annoys me actually, when I see all these do-gooder celebrities, like I saw the other day about, Norman Cook, I think, if you're watching and it's not you, then I apologise, but I think I'm right. People like Deborah Meaden, all these kind of people that sit there constantly lecturing, saying diversity is our strength, multiculturalism is our strength, immigration is great, and everyone's coming up. Gates on your house, or you're certainly in like a nice area. When you're all whittering on about diversity and multiculturalism, you probably mean this wonderful vast array of nice restaurant choices and all the rest of it. What you don't mean is that your two next door neighbours and the house opposite and the house behind you is now being converted into a HMO. You probably don't mean that your entire demographic of your local community has changed beyond recognition. You probably don't mean that English is often no longer the dominant first language among your school children, friends of your own children. And this is what annoys me, that they sit on these kind of ivory towers lecturing people whose life has been changed beyond recognition, and not in a good way, telling them, you've got to have multiculturalism and all the rest of it. I really don't like it. And actually what happened, Luke, is all of these people, they went out in good faith and they thought to themselves, finally, an opportunity to try and put the brakes on immigration. Finally, an opportunity to try and get back control, be a sovereign nation, make decisions for Britain, put Britain at the heart of everything that we do. Not every other European country, Britain. They were monumentally failed by the political class then, throughout, and continue to be, and I would put, probably will be, going forward as well.
5: I think some of the issues you've just outlined there are the factors why we had such a decisive but narrow victory. And I think there was a certain degree of, I think as you, Michelle, have expressed so eloquently, people feeling like the establishment, the people running the country aren't running it for them and their interests, they're doing it for themselves. And that was why I think people did say, we want change, we voted for change. And that's the problem that I think Andy Burnham's going to have when he comes in, which was Keir Starmer got in because of change. The British public have asked for it so many times, how many times do they need it?
7: Well, do you still feel optimistic? Do you still feel that your voice is heard when you go out to the ballot box? I'll show you some people whose voices will definitely have been heard. And that is the GB News team. I'm itching to go for them. They'll be in some swanky hotel somewhere. And I want to take you to them because it's a massive thank you to each and every one of you again who have voted for the GB News team. Let's go.
19: I've got you, by the way, if that's what you just said.
7: Can you hear us?
19: I haven't got it.
7: Live TV, folks. This is live TV. Alex, can you hear me?
19: Hello. Sorry. No, I've got you. I've got you now. How are you guys? You okay?
7: Yeah.
19: Good. Well, I've got some great news here from the Grosvenor Hotel in London, where GB News Breakfast has won the Trick Awards for the fourth year on the trot. I'm here with Alex Armstrong and Diamond and Ellie Costello. Guys, congratulations.
20: Thanks, Alex.
19: Ellie, how does it feel?
20: Just incredible. I was really hoping we could do it 4 years on the bounce, but you can't take these things for granted, can you? And I did think maybe they'll want to give it to someone else this year, and I really, really wanted us to win. Anne is here from her cruise.
21: Brilliant, yeah.
19: And Anne, your acceptance speech was amazing. You reflected on your years in the industry. How much does this mean?
21: I was able to hold one of these. It was 40 years ago, 1986, for the same sort of breakfast television programme that they said would never catch on.
22: There you go.
20: Full circle moment.
19: And what message have you got for GB News viewers? Because obviously this is voted for by the public.
21: Oh, it's thanks. I mean, it's real thanks, because that's why this award is so important. Because it's not sort of voted for by some committee up there that have other ideas. It's voted for the people who watch us, and they know what they want, and they're voting for it. And we met two of them today, didn't we?
20: We did, yes. Awards.
21: They won the prize of being here, and they voted for us. They were thrilled to meet us. It was wonderful.
20: It was so nice, wasn't it? But honestly, we are nothing without our viewers. We all know that, don't we? And we are so, so grateful. So thank you, each and every one of you who went onto the website and voted for us. Thank you. We are so, so grateful.
21: Yeah, it's so thrilling, isn't it?
22: Oh, we are nothing without the GB News audience. This is what Trick is all about. And actually, it speaks to who we are, because this is a public vote. And as Anne and Ellie both said, there's not much more I can add, really. I'd also like to say that the team behind us that works incredibly hard, they're up at 3 in the morning, 2 in the morning to make this show. They are incredible.
21: And
22: as well.
21: I know other broadcasters say it, but we are a family.
22: We really are.
21: You can't do breakfast television without being a family, because you have to rely on each other, kick each other occasionally, you know, sort of fudge the odd holiday day off each other. And we stand in for each other, literally we do. You have to be a family to win awards like this. 4 years on the trot.
20: Yeah, so massive thanks to all of our gallery and our producers and everybody who makes it happen every single morning. Thank you. We're delighted.
19: Incredibly well said, guys. Go and enjoy the rest of the evening. It's well deserved. So there you have it, guys. GB News, 4 years on the trot. GB News Breakfast, best news programme at the Trick Awards.
7: Oh, congratulations. I shall let you return to the Prosecco. That's what I'd be doing if I was there. Anyway, I do just also want to mention, because if you are a keen viewer of GB News Breakfast, you will have noticed a face missing from that lineup. That is, of course, our very own Eamon Holmes. Many of you will know that he has had a minor health setback. I'm sure he's watching Jubes and Kurt as we speak. So from all of us here at GB News, we do send, of course, all of our love and our best wishes to Eamon Holmes. He's very missed. And once again, thank you very much. Let me just say one more thing. I'll get in trouble for this, but sometimes, you know, when you're in the room of these kind of events, you want to see the way that the other people in that room look at GB News. I remember the first year of being there, if you'd have heard some of the boos that came our way, some of the sniggers, some of the dirty looks, I can tell you, I bet that room looks a little bit different now, 4 years on. Anyway, thank you once again to everybody that votes for this channel. We very much appreciate it. And it leads me nicely to my next conversation that I want to have with you. Should this government be able to dictate the news sources that you see? That's one of their latest harebrained ideas that they are putting out for consultation. Let's discuss that after the break.
23: Ready to soak up that holiday sunshine?
21: Won't we need some cover?
23: No worries, all sorted.
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25: The extreme heat at the moment is not confined to the UK. Many parts of Europe, especially France, are seeing exceptionally high temperatures during the next few days. It's more typical temperatures for Greece, along with a few showers. But for Italy, we're up into the mid to high 30s. And across many parts of Spain into France, we're talking about the low 40s away from coastal parts. And here's the temperature trend for Paris, finally turning cooler by the weekend.
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25: Hi there, and welcome to the latest update from the Met Office for GB News. It's certainly going to be a warm one tonight. Widespread humidity and building heat over the next few days, with the risk in some places of thunderstorms, but actually for the vast majority, we've got high pressure, we've got settled weather, and we've got long spells of clear skies overnight, strong sunshine by day. Now, one exception, northern and central Scotland, the west coast of Scotland, parts of Northern Ireland, more cloud in the sky tonight, and a few showers. Chance of a shower elsewhere or even the odd thunderstorm, but for the vast majority, it is dry overnight, but it's going to be very warm and oppressive temperatures in the south and across the Midlands. staying at 22 or 23 Celsius. Factor in the high humidity, the fact that our buildings struggle to cool down in this kind of weather, it's going to be an uncomfortable night for sleeping. Then temperatures get off to a head start on Wednesday morning, rapidly rising through the day with widespread long spells of hot sunshine. Northern Ireland, North and West Scotland, cloudier skies, and these showers continue across the far north and northwest of Scotland, but otherwise it's a dry picture for many parts of the UK, with temperatures already by mid-morning feeling really quite uncomfortable in places, because it's not just about the daytime maximum temperatures of the next few days, although they will be unusually high, it's also about the humidity and the extent of the heat and humidity, the duration of it as well, and that's why we have amber and red extreme heat warnings in force. So daytime maxima on Wednesday looking at mid to high 30s fairly widely. Thursday could even be hotter for some parts. The heat focused across the Midlands into East Wales, central and southern England, where temperatures by the afternoon will be reaching 35 to 38 or 39 Celsius. Friday's another hot one in the east of England, cooler towards the west, and that cooler air arrives more widely this weekend.
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2: Good evening, this is the latest AI travel news from gbnews.com. Travellers face major disruptions as the M8 westbound near Livingston has restrictions at Deer Park roundabout. On the M25 clockwise, a load spillage at Junction 28 causes substantial congestion with expected 40-minute delays. In Northamptonshire, one lane on the A43 northbound remains closed after a collision, slowing traffic. The A20 exit to the A26 in Kent is closed due to a stalled vehicle. M60 clockwise closed after a collision, slowing traffic. The A20 exit to the A26 in Kent is closed due to a stalled vehicle. M60 clockwise travellers should

0: You believe that Keir Starmer regards you as far right because your concerns after that incident. I completely agree with that sentiment, that that is why the tables turn and shifted for many of you at home. Doreen, that's a nice name. Doreen, you say you believe the public should absolutely have another general election. Theresa says this is just not right. How can you just come into this system and essentially end up as the new prime minister in a blink of an eye? Linda says, why has nobody else in the Labour Party thrown their hat in the ring? Well, maybe they will. I think there's talk about potentially Darren Jones, Al Carnes. No one had even heard of the latter until about 5 minutes ago, but apparently he's mulling his options as well. But anyway, I'll tell you what they're also mulling over at the Labour Party, whether or not social media platforms will have to prioritise what is deemed to be trusted and accurate news sources, such as the likes of the BBC. This will be going out to a consultation, and it'll be looking to promote public service broadcasters such as BBC, ITV and Channel 4, putting them more dominant when it comes to results that people receive. What do you think to this, Gwen?
1: It makes me think of the 18th century, where the Lord Chamberlain decided what and who you could read and how you could read it. It is the government deciding what is legitimate news and forcing the online platforms to set their algorithms to force them to feed you government-approved news. I almost don't believe that they're doing this sort of stuff because I'm an Englishman and I don't believe this sort of stuff goes on here. It's the same disillusion with politicians I had after Brexit. I cannot believe British politicians, the home of free speech, the home of Parliament, parliamentary democracy, where we have fought over centuries for free speech. Why is it that these days it's the people on the right that seem to be the people who shout for free speech? When I was growing up, it was the left. And the left, because they got control, now want to stop anything else. Pluralism has died.
0: Luke?
2: Look, I don't think pluralism has died, but I think the argument that Gowey makes, I think you can make that. Mm. Some of the allegations, charges you've made because of the questions that have been asked in this consultation. Now, I think viewers shouldn't be alarmed in the sense of this is a green paper. It's the first stage of the government coming forward with their plans. But there are some pretty big fundamental questions I think you ask. What is a trusted news provider being the first one? I don't think we've seen a definition as to what that is. And I think you're right. We are now in a world which has got a really vibrant media ecosystem. Mm-hmm. GB News, but there are also platforms.
1: There are more people
2: more aligned on the left as well.
1: There are more people earning money from producing news content and comment now than there was when they had a much bigger press.
2: And I think that's...
1: because that's been driven by the internet, and it'll be driven by AI and driven by various things.
2: Well,
1: the control of information has been breaking down, and governments don't like it.
2: Well, I think if you read, and I did listen to Lisa's statement, I think what the government are trying to do is to deal with issues of misinformation, some of those points where there are legitimate, genuine concerns. I think my worry here, and I do think this is one of those policies I cannot see actually reaching the light of day, because I think it will get so much concern from a wide range of people.
1: I hope you're right.
0: But why are they prioritising this? Because many people out there, Luke, they think that, particularly under Keir Starmer, that the Labour Party are authoritarian, dictatorial in some cases, and they'll be scratching their heads going, this country is an absolute basket case now in so many different areas. So why on earth are the government now literally trying to, what people will perceive as almost manipulate the information that people can see? Because when people like Lisa Nandy talk about public service broadcasters, what I would say back to Lisa Nandy is, if said public sector broadcasters had done their job, this country might not be in much of the state that it's in today. In Parliament, they're all voting on, for example, whether or not 11-year-old children should be given access to puberty blockers. I'll pick that one up tomorrow. We've got a BBC, for example, that literally, if some fella thinks that he's is a woman, then we are presented with news stories about a woman did this and a woman did that. They have been absolutely captured by ideology that many, many people dispute. And I would say that that is dangerous. So actually, it rings alarm bells for me, as it will do for many of you, because if this is the outlets, or if these are the outlets that you are now forced to

0: consume as your primary outlet, where do you get your critical thinking from then? Where does that come in? I've got to tell you, a spokesman for the BBC said the following. In an increasingly polarised world where misinformation and disinformation are rife, it's essential that everyone has the opportunity to access trustworthy news. It's also important, they say, that homegrown original content is protected and easy for people to find. People are changing how and where they consume content at pace.
1: Oh, I don't think so anyone disagrees with that. I mean, look, but the point is, all of these broadcasters are on the platforms anyway and doing very well.
0: Thank God for GB. Can you imagine a world without GB News? Goodness me, I can't. Anyway, look, World Cup coming up next. I'll speak to you about that in a sec.
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0: Hello, Michelle Dubery, Gwen Taylor and Luke Sullivan with me until 7 o'clock tonight. Lindsay has got in touch and said, Michelle, she wants to just make her point about Andy Burnham. She said, same meat, different gravy. I can tell that you're an orphaner. Look, I just want to return very briefly because I think it's a very important topic, that one we were just discussing before the break, about whether or not you should have your news sources essentially dictated to you. Very interesting and baffling as well that this is a current priority for the government, but anyway.
12: Well, of course it is. They're in power and they wish to keep it. And only if
10: if the country and the people of this country have access to other sources of information apart from ones that are essentially the establishment voice, then they're less likely to keep power. All governments do it, by the way. If it was a Tory government, I'm sure they'd do the same. I don't think it's just a Labour thing.
0: Jackie has said, but I can't even believe it, Michelle. You've got this government now talking about trusted news sources and pointing to the likes of the BBC, the same BBC that they were talking about Donald Trump trying to sue for God only knows how much money. I think you make a very interesting point there, Jackie. Where are you on it all, Luke?
12: I think this is fraught with political risk for the government, and I think I suspect this will be something that doesn't see the light of the of day when we get to it. But it feels to me as an error in terms of the framing, and now there might be a much more thought-through thing, but I do wonder whether the same outcome, i.e. how you deal with misinformation. There is misinformation online. I think there are probably better, more straightforward ways, because there is a risk that you, I think as Gawain said just before the break, that the ecosystem's changing. There are people who have got 10, 15, 20 million views who are trusted sources of news on different social media platforms.
10: And they will be found out if they fake. Well, people like that are found out because they rely on trust.
12: Yeah.
10: And I think one can always look at history. When the printing press and you started seeing the pamphleteers and regular news, masses and masses of news all over the place, huge amounts, and that narrowed to trusted news sources because people wanted to get the truth.
12: Yeah.
10: And so therefore the newspapers that lasted were the ones that gave them the truth. And let people decide.
0: And I've got to say, I always say thank God as well for the likes of Twitter or X, as it's now known. I think you've got to be very careful. You've got to make sure that you check the authenticity of stuff, because I think lots of fake stuff does float around there. But there is no better, quicker source for breaking news now. When something goes on, everyone's got a smartphone now. Everyone's paparazzi. It's all over social media in a nanosecond.
10: Only a couple of weeks ago, that ghastly case in Belfast, the government's response was, why are you spreading the image? If that image hadn't been on Twitter, we wouldn't have known it'd have been hushed up and cold down and
0: there was, quote, a stabbing, wouldn't we? Yes. Wayne, you've got in touch. You've said, Michelle, are you not quite as polite as Lindsay was? he's just said, Wayne, going from Keir Starmer to Andy Burnham is like changing your shirt once you've soiled your pants. Wayne, I see what you're doing there. Look, lots of appreciation for you two tonight. They've enjoyed the cordial and respectful debate. That's what we need. And listen, the only final thing remaining is to say, come on, you England. Do you think we're going to win tonight?
10: Yes.
0: What score?
10: I'm not sure how football scores.
0: We're going off,
10: I don't know how football scores. I do rugby and cricket.
12: 3-0 England.
0: I mean,
10: I'll do 3-0.
12: Patrick.
10: 2.
0: How on God's green
10: 3-1.
0: Earth can you not know how football scores its game?
10: I don't think it through.
0: What? Who is booking these panellists? Who is booking these panellists, ladies and gents? Look, it's England v Ghana. I reckon 3-2. That to England, obviously. That's what I say. But anyway, I shall be watching. And I'm sure many of you will as well. Let's hope we do indeed get that win. I'll see you tomorrow night.
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14: 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It's certainly going to be a warm one tonight. Widespread humidity and building heat over the next few days, with the risk in some places of thunderstorms, but actually for the vast majority, we've got high pressure, we've got settled weather, and we've got long spells of clear skies overnight, strong sunshine by day. Now, one exception, northern and central Scotland, the west coast of Scotland, parts of Northern Ireland, more cloud in the sky tonight, and a few showers. Chance of a shower elsewhere or even the odd thunderstorm, but for the vast majority it is dry overnight, but it's going to be very warm and oppressive. Temperatures in the south and across the Midlands staying at 22 or 23 Celsius. Factor in the high humidity, the fact that our buildings struggle to cool down in this kind of weather, it's going to be an uncomfortable night for sleeping. Then temperatures get off to a head start on Wednesday morning, rapidly rising through the day with widespread long spells of hot sunshine. Northern Ireland, north and west Scotland, cloudier skies, and these showers continue across the far north and northwest of Scotland, but otherwise it's a dry picture for many parts of the UK, with temperatures already by mid-morning feeling really quite uncomfortable in places, because it's not just about the daytime maximum temperatures of the next few days, although they will be unusually high, it's also about the humidity and the extent of the heat and humidity, the duration of it as well, and that's why we have amber and red extreme heat warnings in force. So daytime maxima on Wednesday looking at mid to high 30s fairly widely. Thursday could even be hotter for some parts. The heat focused across the Midlands into East Wales, central and southern England, where temperatures by the afternoon will be reaching 35 to 38 or 39 Celsius. Friday's another hot one in the east of England, cooler towards the west, and that cooler air arrives more widely this weekend.
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17: Good evening, this is the latest AI travel news from gbnews.com. On the M8 westbound near Livingston, lanes are restricted due to a hazard at Deer Park roundabout. The M25 clockwise in Greater London has a lane closed due to load spillage, with traffic clearing by 10 this evening. The A20 eastbound exit slip to the A26 in Kent is closed due to a broken down vehicle. Normal flow likely restored by 8 this evening. The M1 northbound in Northamptonshire has one of four lanes shut. And on the trains, expect delays on East Midlands railway services between London St Pancras International and Bedford due to major disruption and hot weather. For more travel news, go to gbnews.com.
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20: 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Entrance must be 18 or over. Lines close at 4 p.m. on the 26th of June. 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
15: What a scorcher of a show we've got for you tonight. Hello and welcome to GB News Tonight with me, Martin Daubley. A very special, exclusive interview coming up on tonight's show.
22: It just wasn't his skill set. It turns out that he simply had no idea what to do. And when he did have the right idea,
23: yeah,
22: his party wouldn't let him do it. Yes, 10 years on from Brexit, the man who claimed to have got Brexit done is back in an exclusive sit-down interview with the former Prime Minister, Boris Johnson. We'll be bringing you his blistering take on the resignation of Keir Starmer. And for heaven's sake, don't think that just because, you know, you've got this fantastic personal mandate from the people of Makerfield or the Labour Party or whatever, the people of Britain yet understand what you're about. Boris does not pull any punches on Andy Burnham and his forthcoming coronation as Prime Minister, and also tonight.
1: We're 10 years on now, and what happened ultimately, we delivered Brexit, and we delivered what it was a hard Brexit. It was pretty hard.
22: Says today marks a decade since Independence Day, the moment the British people voted for Brexit. We will bring you Boris Johnson's reflections on the most significant vote in British political history, including the answer to this question.
2: Perpetuating the circumstances which allowed reform
1: total
2: to prosper.
1: Rubbish. That's total rubbish.
2: Because you allowed, legally, through the front door, loads of people to arrive.
1: Total rubbish.
22: Boris Johnson held to account on the Boris wave. Does the man himself have any regrets for that huge spike in immigration? And finally tonight.
3: Speech. That has long lived in this country, free speech. It's one of the founding values of the United Kingdom.
22: Yesterday, the Labour government has been blasted as being Orwellian for actively considering whether it will force social media companies to promote so-called trusted and accurate outlets like the BBC to stop misinformation. What a show. That's all to come. But first is your headlines with Tatiana Sanchez.
23: Martin, thank you and good evening. The top story. Sir Keir Starmer held face-to-face talks with his likely successor, Andy Burnham, today as he pledged a smooth transition of power following his resignation. Andy Burnham is inching ever closer to being crowned as leader of the Labour Party and the Prime Minister. The so-called King of the North could be handed the keys to number 10 in just 3 weeks' time. If he's successful in his bid to take over from Sir Keir Starmer, he'll be our seventh Prime Minister in just 10 years. A 14-year-old boy has been arrested on suspicion of murder after a girl of the same age was found dead in South Wales. The teenager, named only as Lily, was discovered in the Duthryn Park area of Blaenau at around 10 past 10 on Monday evening. She'd been reported missing and was last seen wearing a long black dress in the town's high street around 6:50 p.m. on Saturday. Peter Murrell has been sentenced to 5 years after he admitted to embezzling more than £400,000 from the SNP. The party's former chief executive used the funds to buy goods ranging from cars to kitchenware and toiletries between 2010 and 2022. Among the purchases was a motorhome worth almost £125,000, which was seized 3 years later from his mother's house with just 4 miles on the clock. Judge Lord Young says Murrell's actions amounted to a significant breach of trust. Britain's biggest train operator warns passengers not to travel on Wednesday or Thursday due to soaring temperatures. The Met Office has issued a rare red warning for extreme heat for parts of England and Wales from 9 a.m. tomorrow until 9 p.m. on Thursday. At least 312 schools across England and Wales are closing fully or partially this week because of the extreme heat. And England take on Ghana tonight in the World Cup in 2 hours' time. England fans say they're allowing themselves to be optimistic for once ahead of their second game. The Three Lions secured a statement 4-2 win over Croatia in Dallas in their tournament opener, leaving many fans confident of the team's chances in the competition. Those are the latest GB News headlines for now. More in an hour.
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2: Boris Johnson, thank you for joining us today on GB News. And it's great to see you here,
22: great
2: of course.
22: Great to be with you.
2: Now, politics has got a bit crazy again after a period of becalmness after the July 2024 election.
22: Yes, madness. Yes.
2: Madness. A Metro mayor is elected to Parliament, becomes Prime Minister maybe shortly afterwards. Do you have any advice for Andy Burnham?
22: Yes, so get things done quickly.
2: Yes.
22: You have no honeymoon,
2: yes,
22: my dear fellow. Not that you necessarily deserve one.
2: Yes.
22: But
2: he
22: hasn't got it yet. But presumably nobody's standing against him, are they?
2: Well, we think not, unlikely.
22: No, so get things done quickly. And for heaven's sake, don't think that just because, you know, you've got this fantastic personal mandate from the people of Makerfield or the Labour Party or whatever, the people of Britain yet understand what you're about. Mm. Because, frankly, being a successful Metro mayor is a very different job. And being a successful Metro mayor is a very different job. And he has to tackle the country. He has to lead a country now that has got £3 trillion worth of debt, that has got taxes higher than they've ever been, and a welfare budget that's completely out of control. And he's got somehow to explain to the Labour Party, who've put him in there, that they can't expect him to take this country further to the left. And what I worry about is I don't see any real evidence of a clear and coherent programme from him. This country needs a proper adult conversation about the level of public spending and public debt. And we need to start cutting that welfare budget. We need to be putting more into defence, but also cutting taxes as well.
2: And
22: using Brexit freedoms to cut regulation.
2: And
22: I see no sign of any of that.
2: He's not an MP, didn't sign up to the July 2024 manifesto. He's well known in Greater Manchester, but not well known in Cornwall.
22: He's a pig in a poke. He's a mascara. Mancunian mystery.
2: It's anti-democratic.
22: We don't.
2: If he becomes PM.
22: He's a mascarade Mancunian mystery. We don't know. We do not know what he stands for. Mm. It's a complete pig in a poke. Mr. Han, I think the public are going to demand some pretty early answers from him. Now, I think that personally, I think you'll find it very difficult to continue for long without going for a general election. Mm. And, you know, if he gets any kind of bounce, that is what he's got, which
2: he will do.
22: Presumably he will do. You can't predict anything these days.
2: No.
22: But that's what he's got to do. He needs his own personal authority, his commission from the people of this country to do the job. I worry very much that he's going to take us in the wrong direction. I hope there will be an election. I hope Kenny Baynock will win it and we'll have a change of government, because I think that Labour are taking us in, you know, diametrically opposite direction from what this country needs.
2: It's an odd one, isn't it? And I guess he might get that role without even fighting against other colleagues in his party. I mean,
22: it looks like it's going to be a complete walkover, doesn't it?
2: Mm-hmm.
22: Did you see that photograph of him surrounded by all these fawning Labour MPs?
2: Grinning colleagues.
22: Grinning, hundreds of them, sycophantically turning up. These are the people only the previous, you know, year or previous days, previous weeks, who were all, you know, fawning and licking the boots of Keir Starmer. Oh. I mean, what a business.
2: Anyway, listen.
22: What a trade.
2: Advice for Keir Starmer: a party leader becomes PM on the back of a landslide like you did, and then is chucked out by his own MPs like you were.
22: Them's the brakes. You know, I think we live in, honestly, I think we live in a very, we live in a time now when MPs are peculiarly vulnerable to mood swings about things, and they you know, they, maybe they're right, maybe they're wrong, but they want change. I think, you know, going back to that photo, I think a lot of Labour MPs, you know, they're thinking, well, if we have a new leader, maybe my genius will be recognised, and maybe I will
2: be preferment.
22: Maybe I will get a red box and a government driver.
2: The guy you call the human bollard. Do you still feel sorry for him? I think you called him that once.
22: I don't feel the quite the same sort of violent antipathy towards Keir that some, a lot of people seem very, very hostile. I never felt that, and I always had a very civilised relationship with him, actually. But look, I think it just wasn't his skill set. It turns out that he simply had no idea what to do. And when he did have the right idea, his party wouldn't let him do it. That was the problem.
2: Can I talk to you about the Conservatives and the right more generally? Do you think Reform, Restore and the Tories should come together, unite the right?
22: I think that, you know, we've got this absurd situation now in which Reform is being cannibalised by Restore, and who knows, perhaps there'll be some more, you know, right-wing groupuscules with yet more, you know, anti-immigrant agendas, yet more hostile, yet more, you know, regurgitate, whatever, and they will I think that come the election, as I was saying just now, I think when you look at the scale of the challenges this country faces, the debt, the tax level, the low growth, the talent that Starmer is driving overseas, the hostility to enterprise, the solutions to all those problems are Conservative solutions.
2: And Reform and Restore, and they should come together.
22: I think the trouble with the other part, with Reform in particular, I don't know about Restore, regurgitate, whatever. Okay. Reform. The problem there is that I think that they think that they've got to be more left wing, and they think that in order to win, they need to have an expanded welfare state and more money into public into the. And I think that the people of this country are
2: aren't
22: sort
2: these
22: of
2: details though.
22: No. Well, I'm not certain that they are. I think that I think the answers of the country needs are Conservative answers.
2: Yeah.
22: And I think Kemi is very good at articulating that.
2: Yes.
22: She needs to get out of there. This is her. By the way, I mean, the reason Starmer, who's been hounding Starmer every week at the dispatch box?
2: Yes.
22: It ain't been Reform, it's been Kemi. And she, ever since he put on that pair of taxpayer, not, they weren't, they were Waheed Ali funded spectacles.
2: Okay.
22: Ever since his very suits were sleaze funded, she's been on him. And I think she deserves a
2: big... Is this chat for post-election, after the election, the numbers are in, if these two parties in Reform and the Tories can form a government?
22: Well, I think...
2: That's when we have a chat.
22: Well, I think that after the election, as I say, I very much hope that the Conservatives will...
2: with Reform?
22: In politics, you never win by trying surgically to enhance your performance with, like some sort of cosmetic surgery.
2: Yes.
22: It doesn't work by trying to have, you know, the mammary glands or
2: weld
22: on bits of other parts. It's just not going to work.
2: Okay.
22: Some Frankenstein Franken party of the right is not going to work. What you need is a conservative, a one nation conservative victory, cutting taxes, cutting regulation, and delivering and making sure that
2: you've
22: we live up to the memory
2: ideas.
22: Of. Live
2: you,
22: up to the memory of Brexit
2: the,
22: because I'm living a blissful life of blissful. It's only because I love GB News so much.
2: We love you on it.
22: I've dragged myself from rural obscurity to
2: and
22: come and talk to your viewers
2: you've
22: who
2: got
22: I love.
2: Kemi's back. I mean, you helped over in the CCHQ recently. You were there for her. You met her.
22: Telling you what I think. I genuinely think that, you know, I've got no hostility to other party leaders, but I just think that Kemi has got the right mix and she needs to go for it.
4: Well, there we have it, a truly extraordinary blockbuster. Andy Burnham, a masqueraded Mancunian mystery, surrounded by hundreds of fawning, sycophantic MPs, and Keir Starmer. His suits were sleaze funded. That was just part one. It doesn't end there. Coming up after the break.
22: We're 10 years on now, and what happened ultimately, we delivered Brexit, and we delivered what it was a hard Brexit. It was pretty hard.
4: Yes, as today marks a decade since Independence Day, the moment the British people voted for Brexit, we'll bring you Boris Johnson's reflections on the most significant vote in British political history, including the answer to this question.
2: Perpetrating the circumstances which allowed Reform
22: total
2: to
22: rubbish.
2: Prosper.
22: That's total
2: because you allowed, legally, through the front door, loads of people to arrive.
22: Total rubbish.
4: Yes, of course, it's the Boris wave. Does Boris himself have any regrets about that huge surge in immigration? That's next.
10: Westminster's full of talk, but out here, it's the real world.
5: Am I allowed to talk now?
10: No, that's it. 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
23: Ipswich Town have appointed Gary O'Neill as their new manager following Kieran McKenna's departure earlier this month. The 43-year-old has signed a three-year contract after leaving Strasbourg, with the French club receiving a fee of around £4.3 million. O'Neill guided Strasbourg to eighth place in League One and the Europa Conference League semi-finals last season. He returns to the Premier League after previous spells with Bournemouth and Wolves and said he was hugely excited to lead Ipswich. The Tractor Boys begin their top flight campaign at home to Sunderland on August the 22nd. That's the latest sport. For more, go to gbnews.com.
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27: I've been in Westminster for a long time, but I know that though power may be here, its effect on people's lives is across the whole of the country. We may be where rules are made, but it's where they're implemented that matters. Join me, Jacob Rees-Mogg, for forthright and frank discussion on where Britain has come from, where it's going, and where it will end up. That's State of the Nation, Monday to Thursday, 8 to 9 o'clock. Vox Populi, Vox Dei.
2: Johnson, it's 10 years since that vote to leave the European Union. How will
22: who'd have thunk it? Glorious, glorious years.
2: How will history judge Brexit?
22: I think that they will think, the historians, obviously I will write as much of it as I possibly can, but I think people will judge in the long term that it was, I think in the short term it's been the right thing to do, but I think in the long term they will judge that the UK, when you look at the plan to create a federal Europe, and you look at what the agenda actually entails of building a single political entity out of very different countries, I think people will say, well, it was right for the UK, which is a European country, quintessentially a European country in many ways, but it was right for the UK, which has an ancient parliamentary democracy, has huge global interests, has an enormous British diaspora around the world, not just in Europe, and huge trading interests around the world, the financial interests.
2: Okay, yeah.
22: It was right for us to have a different destiny.
2: And critics say we're 7% worse off. This is what the Labour government cobblers. Says, or 5% worse off.
22: Complete cobblers. Well, insofar as the UK economy has underperformed in the last couple of years, I mean, that is entirely thanks to the catastrophic policies of the Labour government. If you put up national insurance contributions in the way that they do,
2: yes.
22: if you clobber wealth creators, if you drive entrepreneurs abroad by their thousands.
10: Yes, okay.
22: I mean, you know, I go around the world a lot. I meet people who are weeping because they want to live in this country, but simply can't. And you know, it's a catastrophe for the
10: Did you regret
22: the
10: UK, not having a better plan?
22: Summer's done.
10: History Now thinks there was no good plan you and the Gove, Michael Gove, had. Do you regret that?
22: On the contrary,
10: they blame you for having an idea.
22: What happened. We're 10 years on now, and what happened ultimately is that and Michael was part of the government which did it, the government that I led. We delivered Brexit, and we delivered what it was a hard Brexit. It was pretty hard. It was hard to negotiate, hard to do, but basically it meant that
10: sovereignty.
22: We took back control of our laws, of our borders, of our money, and It was. We have full constitutional independence again, and I think that in a 21st century economy, you know, 22nd century economy, that is going to be very important for a country like ours. You need to have flexibility. You need to have agility, and I think people are happier if they feel that they're in control of their lives, and if they feel that the politicians they elect can actually do what they say.
10: And if they they clear off.
22: And we kick them out. And you know, without Brexit, it is absolutely true to say, because I remember it vividly, we would not have been able to vaccinate the people of this country. Whatever you think about vaccination, whether you're for it or against it, I think it was very useful.
10: During
22: the COVID pandemic of a few years ago. And because of Brexit, we were weeks and weeks ahead of other countries in approving vaccines. And that meant that we were months ahead when it came to coming out of lockdown measures. And that meant we had a faster economic rebound. So, you know, Brexit saved lives because we...
10: And it's gone into the NHS, the money saved.
22: And then we were able to see an economic rebound as well.
10: Yeah.
22: Now, on the famous bus.
10: I was there the day before Brexit Day with you on that bus.
22: The bus, look, I mean, I think now is the time to admit that the numbers on the bus... were wrong.
10: I know what you're going to say.
22: They were an underestimate.
10: I knew you'd say that.
22: They were an underestimate. They were. Okay. It was too low. When you now look at it, you know, if we'd stayed in, we would have been on 450 million a week at least. Okay, and you know, that's quite a serious amount of dosh. You know, you can build a pretty big hospital for 400 million quid.
10: That's a gross figure
22: per week. And
10: okay.
22: I think it was the right. I know it was the right decision. But what I really feel about all that bus and stuff is, I mean, really, does anybody remember the lies that were told by the Remain side? I mean, what they said about
10: the how
22: there was going to be after an emergency budget, property price crash. You remember all that stuff from the Treasury?
10: Yes,
22: the Treasury.
10: Yes.
22: The Treasury sent out letters to people. You know, and instead it's our side that get teased for, you know, come on.
10: Yes.
22: So look, and I think the truth. So you to back your question, which is the right one, Chris. What's the view going to be in 100 years' time? That depends entirely on what we do with it. Brexit is not a state of being. Brexit is a utensil for governing yourself differently.
10: Okay.
22: That's what it is. And it only works if you use that utensil. There's no point in escaping from Alcatraz if you then walk back in the front lobby and sit there.
10: Which
22: is what Labour are trying to
10: may take us.
22: And that's so.
10: Can I ask about the powers that you had? The so-called Boris wave, which is now a thing, which is the millions.
22: Don't forget.
10: How do you feel about this word, Boris wave? They blame you for creating the circumstances which allowed reform
22: total
10: to
22: rubbish.
10: Prosper.
22: That's total
10: because you allowed legally through the front door loads of people to arrive.
22: Total rubbish. When I was Prime Minister, first of all, when I was Prime Minister, reform were on 0%. Okay, they're on 0%. Right. So you know, I know that people are trying to, you know, because they have various motives of their own. They want it. Number two, when you look at what actually happened when we came out of the of the EU, we took back full legal control. So the first year of my premiership, we had the lowest immigration for 40 years.
10: And they all arrived.
22: And then what happened? What actually happened was, I'm afraid that the system, because this wasn't the system believed, the rubbish Remain propaganda, that everybody had fled the UK. Remember, there was all this idea that we were a sort of leper colony.
10: Plague Island.
22: So they got the numbers. Since then, of course, we've been able to use Brexit. Well, the government has been able to. So Starmer's lot have been able to use powers that we secured through Brexit. Our hard Brexit.
10: Will you cut
22: immigration?
10: I am proud
22: that we secured the power under Brexit,
10: yes,
22: to have, and without which there'd be absolutely nothing nothing anybody could do to cut immigration from the European Union, which has a population of 400.
10: Yes, but you did do it. So when you had the power, didn't do it, and you've created a stick with which your critics beat your old party.
22: Nonsense. I took back control.
10: Okay.
22: I took back control. I got the legal power to have zero immigration. But by the way, I not only did that, I had the power to do the Rwanda scheme, which would have fixed the small boats.
10: I've got to go.
22: And that's the thing. Drive people really nuts is illegal. I mean, we could fix. No, we have the legal power. We have the legal power to have zero immigration.
10: We can't talk about it. We've got it in this interview. I want to ask.
22: And if we only brought back Rwanda, we could cut the illegal immigration too.
10: Are we rejoining it in your lifetime, yes or no?
22: No, of course not.
10: No.
22: And no government is going to do it. I mean, bring it on, I say.
10: Bring it on.
22: But they won't.
10: Boris Johnson, thank you.
22: Thank you very much.
15: Well, that was part two, Boris Johnson on Brexit. Because of Brexit, we were able to save lives. That's the vaccine project. And then Boris Johnson defending the Boris wave, saying we took back control. I took back control. I had the power to get zero immigration. But that didn't happen. Now, if you enjoyed that one, then please stick around for after the break. We'll get into all of the detail and more. A huge debate with my star-studded panel, and they're absolutely foaming at the mouth for a mighty debate, and that's next.
0: Hi there, and welcome to the latest update from the Met Office for GB News. It's certainly going to be a warm one tonight. Widespread humidity and building heat over the next few days, with the risk in some places of thunderstorms, but actually for the vast majority, we've got high pressure, we've got settled weather, and we've got long spells of clear skies overnight, strong sunshine by day. Now, one exception, northern and central Scotland, the west coast of Scotland, parts of Northern Ireland, more cloud in the sky tonight, and a few showers. Chance of a shower elsewhere or even the odd thunderstorm, but for the vast majority, it is dry overnight, but it's going to be very warm and oppressive. Temperatures in the south and across the Midlands staying at 22 or 23 Celsius. Factor in the high humidity, the fact that our buildings struggle to cool down in this kind of weather, it's going to be an uncomfortable night for sleeping. Then temperatures get off to a head start on Wednesday morning, rapidly rising through the day with widespread long spells of hot sunshine. Northern Ireland, North and West Scotland, cloudier skies, and these showers continue across the far north and northwest of Scotland, but otherwise it's a dry picture for many parts of the UK, with temperatures already by mid-morning feeling really quite uncomfortable in places, because it's not just about the daytime maximum temperatures of the next few days, although they will be unusually high, it's also about the humidity and the extent of the heat and humidity, the duration of it as well, and that's why we have amber and red extreme heat warnings in force. So daytime maxima on Wednesday looking at mid to high 30s fairly widely. Thursday could even be hotter for some parts. The heat focused across the Midlands into East Wales, central and southern England, where temperatures by the afternoon will be reaching 35 to 38 or 39 Celsius. Friday's another hot one in the east of England, cooler towards the west, and that cooler air arrives more widely this weekend.
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15: What an exclusive that was. Welcome back to GB News Tonight with me, your host, Martin Dorby. Before the break, we brought you that blockbuster interview with the former Prime Minister, Boris Johnson. Now, everything from Andy Burnham and his coronation to Keir Starmer's spectacles paid for by Lord Ali to Brexit to the Boris wave. It's all going to kick off here in Westminster. I'm joined now by my panel. That's the former Labour Party advisor, Scarlett Maguire, as well as the former Conservative Attorney General, Sir Michael Ellis, and the journalist and the former press secretary to Paddy Ashdown, Joe Phillips. Let's start with you, Scarlett Maguire. You were grinding your teeth to powder there, especially one comment about Lord Ali. Of course, this is the Free Gear Keir scandal early on in the term, where Boris Johnson said about Lord Ali that even Boris Johnson's suits were sleaze funded.
12: I know. I thought coming from Boris Johnson, who had a sleaze funded redecoration, what did it cost? £100,000
15: Wallpaper gate.
12: Who free holidays? The owner of JCB paying for everything. I mean, give me a break. A Labour donor gives Keir Starmer some suits and a couple of pairs of spectacles, and we are all shocked by it. Boris is allowed to live everywhere that Boris goes, he gets freebies, and this is not sleaze. Give me a break. I mean, we're talking pots and kettles here. What Keir Starmer did was really, really little, and nothing. There was no influence of Lord Ali. He's been a Labour donor for decades.
15: But Keir Starmer did promise to end that kind of cronyism, Sir Michael Ellis.
13: Not only did he promise to end that sort of thing, I can't believe Scarlett is defending the free suits and the free gear Keir. I mean, look, the reality is that wallpaper saga, that's rather like a tenant decorating his landlord's flat. It's an asset to the nation because it was not Boris's flat. It was the flat above number 10. So,
12: Michael, you know, as soon as the next person got in.
13: But you know, that's a totally different, you know, getting somebody to spend money on a public property, that's very different from buying your own suits and your own glasses.
12: We're talking about free holidays. We're talking about...
13: I seem to remember Tony Blair got free holidays. Most prime ministers have had free holidays.
12: Blair didn't accuse other people of sleaze.
14: I think it was a very, very bad error of Keir Starmer. It was a very bad error of judgment because it's all about perception. And he did come in to say, we're going to be clean, we're going to be straight, and he's clearly able to afford to buy his own suits. Mm. Boris Johnson has not changed a bit. He still speaks untruths. He still goes through this motion of being the tousle-haired toy boy of the Tory party who might come back and save us all. And he is an absolute disgrace. This is a man who I seem to remember was signed up to GB News to be a presenter for the general election or the American election. A man who failed to deliver his biography of Shakespeare.
13: All right. But, Joe, I mean, that's got nothing to do with his political position.
12: He's clearly a likeable person.
13: People like him.
15: Guys, let's stick on point about what was said in tonight's interview. Joe, I want to put that point to you where Boris Johnson was very disparaging towards Andy Burnham. He called him a mascarad Mancunian mystery surrounded in that selfie by hundreds of fawning sycophantic MPs.
14: Yeah, well, I've just been told by our editor that I can't use an alliterative term that I would like to use about Boris Johnson, but let's say tousle-head starts it off. He's very amusing, and if you haven't seen it, the old shtick all the time. So, Tony Blair had photographs taken with his MPs.
13: They were called Blair's Babes.
14: They were called Blair's Babes, which was pretty disgusting. Every time Nigel Farage goes out on the street, he is surrounded by people fawning around him taking photographs. It's what people do.
13: So that doesn't make Boris wrong about Andy Burnham. I mean, they were fawning. They were fawning MPs, just like there are after every new PM comes in.
14: Well, he's not PM yet.
13: Well, I know, but he almost as good is as. And even Rachel Reeves was there, I believe.
22: Onto part two, Brexit. And again, Scarlett, you are grinding your teeth. Glorious years, Boris Johnson said. Historians will judge in the long term it was the right thing to stay away from a federal Europe. It's complete cobblers. We're worse off. And I think the standout line that really got you going, he said, because of Brexit, we saved lives. He's talking, of course, about the vaccine project.
14: Okay. Let's begin. There is no federal Europe. There's never been a federal Europe, and there never was going to be a federal Europe. And had we stayed in the EU, which, can I say, most people in Britain now regret that we've left, particularly the young, had we stayed in the EU, we would have made absolutely certain there was never going to be a federal Europe. But as far as saving lives goes, Boris Johnson has said over and over again that because Britain got the vaccine first, it saved lives. Well, just look at the figures. We had the same death rate as everywhere else in Europe. I'm really glad about the vaccine. And having had COVID with and without the vaccine, I can tell you the vaccine made the most wonderful difference. Not 5 weeks, a mere 3 days.
22: So Boris has a point. You got the vaccine sooner.
14: But he's wrong. The European Union and our membership was not stopping us, because every single country that is a member of the European Union has the right, or had the right, to do its own emergency.
13: The whole point is that we got the vaccine first despite not being in Europe.
14: Because,
13: and therefore, that proves that not being in Europe, Brexit worked. I seem to recall we even supplied some vaccine to Australia because we were the world leaders in this subject, and that means that we didn't need Europe. That proves the point. That's why he's making the point perfectly validly. If it had been some other deadly disease, where if the figures were different, we would have benefited from that too, because we were the first to have the vaccine.
22: Okay, guys, let's talk about the Brexit bus. Of course, it always comes at the £350 million down the side. Now, Boris Johnson defenders saying, does anybody remember the lies that the Remain side told? It was only our side that got teased, but he concurred. He said even more money was spent on the NHS than was on the side of the bus.
14: Well, I mean that's absolute rubbish. I mean, we know that the money didn't go into the NHS. I mean, as far as lies go, I mean, I'll give it to him. Every time I heard George Osborne on the radio, I thought, oh, that's another 100,000 votes he's just lost us. I mean, George Osborne was absolutely terrible, right? There is
22: one of the architects of Project Fear.
14: Yeah, I mean, he said that's how we won the Scottish referendum, and that's how we're going to win Europe. And actually, what they didn't understand was Hearts and Minds. But that, you know, so I think the Remain campaign was appalling, right? But actually, it was not as dishonest as the Boris campaign, which pretended. We must remember, it pretended that Turkey was going to be let into the EU, which still hasn't happened 10 years on. So that was another lie.
22: Okay, can we turn now to the Boris wave? Because, of course, Boris Johnson stood by there. He said, I'm proud that we secured the powers under Brexit to cut immigration from the European Union. But, of course, Sir Michael, I put it to you, it wasn't the European Union that became the problem. It was the rest of the world. But Boris Johnson said, I took back control. I had the power to get zero immigration. But on that, we can provably say that Boris Johnson spectacularly failed.
13: No, look, Boris was telling the truth about all of these issues when it comes to the debt that this country is currently in, when it comes to the tax levy that Keir Starmer's government has put on, when it comes to the anti-business regime of this government, when it comes to the wealthy leaving. All of those things were absolute truisms, and they're provable facts of what's happening now under this government. And so this government also has failed to deal with the immigration immigration situation. They said that they would. They didn't give Rwanda a chance. One of the first things Keir Starmer did was stop it, saying it hadn't worked. He didn't give it a chance to work. What Boris is claiming, and I think justifiably, is that he took back control. It's now up to others who are in power to exercise that control. If you're going to sort of flaccidly fall at the feet of Europe and say, you know, well, we may have technically left, but we want to be part of you again, then that's not his fault. That's other people's fault.
15: Scar, to point to you, talking about the economic differences since Brexit, Boris Johnson said it's complete cobblers that were worse off. In fact, he said the economy is tanking for the past couple of years. It's entirely down to the disastrous policies at the Labour Party.
14: Well, I mean, he would say that, wouldn't he? I mean, all the top economists agree that Brexit has cost us millions. That our growth would be much, much better.
15: We're outperforming Germany.
14: That'll be down to the Labour government
15: Brexit?
14: Then. No. I mean, we've lost our biggest trading partner, the business, the impact, whether it's farmers, fishermen, motor manufacturers, the fashion industry, the creative industries.
13: Yeah.
14: It has been an absolute disaster. The cost, the extra cost, the extra bureaucracy. And Boris Johnson has never once in his life apologised. And he
13: all
14: got
13: all of those
14: it
13: things
14: wrong.
13: Are the fault of Keir Starmer and this
14: no,
13: Labour government. That's what they have done to this country. You can't blame everything on Brexit 10 years. They'll be blaming Brexit 50 years from now at this rate. It's like people still blame Margaret Thatcher.
15: Guys, one final point, and that's the prospect of rejoining the European Union. Scholars, Boris Johnson said there is no point in escaping from Alcatraz if you walk back in the front door.
14: We'd have to have a referendum to rejoin. I think most of us feel that we couldn't go through that again. It was so bitter and it was so awful. But I would like to say about Boris is I find somebody who lost the premiership because he lied to Parliament, to then come in and do an interview like that. That basically, when Chris Hope asked him about the Boris wave, he never ever acknowledged it. And we know that it's there. It was there on the grass. Everybody knows that Boris allowed mass immigration, and he never said, I did it, and this is why I did it. And instead he went, oh, no, no, no, no, no, no, no, no. I mean, the whole interview was, oh, no, no, no, no, no. He's shameless. He refuses to recognise any failings. I mean, this is a man who lied to the Queen, don't forget. Well, he lied to Parliament, he lied to the Queen, he lied to the British public over and over again. We know for sure he lied to his previous wife. This is a man who knows no shame, he's got no integrity, he's an utter disgrace.
15: Okay, we have to...
14: Sure, he lied to his previous wife. This is a man who knows no shame. He's got no integrity. He's an utter disgrace.
15: Okay, we have

0: to stop so-called misinformation. That's next.
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4: The extreme heat at the moment is not confined to the UK. Many parts of Europe, especially France, seeing exceptionally high temperatures during the next few days. It's more typical temperatures for Greece, along with a few showers. But for Italy, we're up into the mid to high 30s. And across many parts of Spain into France, we're talking about the low 40s away from coastal parts. And here's the temperature trend for Paris, finally turning cooler by the weekend.
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0: Welcome back to GB News Tonight with me, Martin Daubney. We're on the final furlong of tonight's show, and the government is considering forcing social media companies to promote BBC News to preserve so-called trusted and accurate journalism in a bid to fight so-called misinformation. The Culture Secretary, Lisa Nandy, claimed it was vital that regulated public service media is seen and heard by the British people, and that publicly funded organisations like the BBC, ITV and Channel 4 should be given prominence over commercial and biased sources. Presumably, they mean us here at GB News. Now, I'm joined now by my panel, the former Conservative Attorney General, Sir Michael Ellis, and the journalist and the former press secretary to Paddy Ashdown, Joe Phillips. Joe Phillips, this is state-funded propaganda being shoveled towards people with no say. It's Orwellian.
13: No, it's not. It's perfectly sensible to make sure that people have got...

0: access to trusted and accurate objective reporting, which I'm sure that GB News would say that's exactly what you do.
1: But we're not on the list.
0: Well, you might not be on the list. She hasn't said it yet. She said, we're considering it. They're considering it. Many countries in the...
2: No, she says publicly funded, Joe, and that means not GB News. Well, the reality is, this is forcing people to watch other channels, the channels that the government wants them to watch. Well, that should send an alarm bell ringing to anyone. And the BBC cannot be trusted. And look, on, for example, Middle East coverage, if they said something about Israel, if they said it was raining in Israel, I'd go out and check the weather myself. That's how much I trust them on the Middle East topic.
0: Yes, well,
2: that's just one topic.
0: All right, but then look at what fake news and misinformation does, and look at the damage and the dissent.
2: But that's online.
0: Division.
2: But to make people watch the BBC.
0: Media. It's not about making people
1: watch. What about the fake news of the BBC editing the Donald Trump documentary?
0: Well, that was a terrible error, as we have discussed. It was absolutely stupid and it should never have happened. What about the fawning interview that Beverly Turner did with Donald Trump?
1: But the point is, the misinformation you've just acknowledged on Israel and on Donald Trump by the BBC.
0: No, I haven't.
1: The Labour Party wants people to have it shivelled at them without any sense.
0: On social media.
2: But the point is,
0: they're not saying you've got to watch it.
2: They are, basically. They're basically wanting to fix it so that people watch the BBC first and foremost, because they're worried that people are stopping watching the other channel, BBC, ITV and all the rest of
1: it,
2: terrestrial channels.
1: People are
2: watching YouTube, they're watching social media and so on. The government shouldn't be doing it, full stop.
1: It's pushing a political agenda. The BBC are much more sympathetic towards the Labour Party, so are ITV, so is Channel 4. Well, they're all woke.
0: Well, they're not woke, actually, Martin. And, you know, I would pay the BBC licence fee very happily for extremely good and extremely experienced and sensible, trusted reporters and the service that they provide.
1: But why would you do that? So why further force it upon
0: just
1: people?
0: Just reminding people that actually you pay for this and it is held to account by a charter and it's
2: objectivity. Isn't the principle the most important thing? Is which the government should not be setting criteria by which other human beings are watching what they want to watch.
0: But
2: government shouldn't be interfering in that. It should be sticking their oar
1: into the kind of thing we used to get in the Third Reich.
0: I think... Well, I don't know when you say we used to. You weren't there, Martin.
1: But you know what I'm saying.
0: No, I know.
1: The government shouldn't be controlling information people
0: get. What they're doing is saying, look, there are other sources. And countries like in Scandinavia and I think Denmark and Holland are already using units to try and battle the tide of misinformation, much of which comes from hostile states, as we discussed last week with Richard Kemp. And that foments division. It causes terrible unrest and it leads to violence and sometimes very unpleasant things happening on the streets of this country. There's nothing wrong with saying to people, this is the BBC, you pay for it, it's accurate.
1: But we're already doing that, Sir Michael Ellis. This is the government upping the ante and making sure that people find it first.
2: It is shameless.
1: It's rigging the match.
2: It's shameless. It is moving the goalposts. It is Orwellian. It's also irrational. It won't actually work because young people in particular are wise to that sort of thing and they will just bypass it.
0: So the answer is actually to give Ofcom either get shot
2: imperial
0: of it.
2: Powers.
0: Well, no.
2: You want to give them imperial powers?
0: I absolutely don't. I'd like it if they use the powers they've got. They're useless.
1: Well, I don't know about that here at GB News. Thank you very much to you, Sir Michael Ayres and Joe Phillips. Now, as a writer reply, the Culture Secretary, Lisa Nandy, said this. It is vital that we make sure that people have better access to trusted and accurate news and the fierce battle against mis and disinformation. As the media landscape moves further online, away from traditional broadcasting, we must act so that our world-leading TV sector continues to thrive and top-quality UK content keeps being produced. Now then, you may have noticed we have a football match on tonight. And to wrap up tonight, it's just 2 hours to go until that epic head-to-head now between England and Ghana in the World Cup. And GB News' national reporter Sophie Reaper is at a sports bar in Manchester. Sophie, game is about to kick off. What's the mood there in Manchester?
3: Oh, Martin, we're here at Box Sports Bar in Manchester. And the atmosphere is building really rather beautifully. England fans pouring in the door. Enjoying a pint or two and watching Portugal currently beating Uzbekistan 5-0, so a resounding win for Portugal. But let's see if we can speak to some England fans in here just over an hour until kickoff. Lads, I don't suppose I can ask you a quick question with the news, really quick?
4: will get one as well.
3: 4-0. I like it. And yourself?
4: I think the same. I think Harry Kane's going to, you know, bag one today. He looked really good in the first game. I mean, a lot of people have been saying, like, Tuchel's squad has been a bit, like, questionable. But you know what? We trust him to take it home. We're going to go all the way with it. Let's see.
3: Love this confidence, boys. Come on, we love this. You've already said it. It's been 60 years, though, since football came home. Is this the year? Can the boys do it?
5: There's a different energy around camp this year, genuinely. Tuchel, he's not chosen the best players, but he's chosen the team that's going to win the tournament, in my personal opinion. So.
3: And you agree? Yeah.
4: I agree. I mean, we can only hope. And you know, England, we've got the best fans in the world. That support and everything that everyone's there is going to drive the lads to try and make it all the way through. So we've got to do it.
3: The best fans in the world. Lads, thanks so much for speaking to us. Enjoy the game. Fantastic atmosphere, Martin. Fantastic fans. Come on, England.
1: Superb, and you got through that without anybody swearing. That in itself is a feat. Thank you very much indeed, Sophie Reaper. Now, don't go anywhere, because State of the Nation is up next with Sir Jacob Rees-Mogg. Sir Jacob, what's on your menu?
6: It's even more exciting than football, actually, because we're going to be talking about one of England's greatest victories, actually the United Kingdom's greatest victories, because it's the 10th anniversary of Brexit, when we saved our country, when we took ourselves out of the dead-handed grip of the bureaucracy of the European Union, gave ourselves freedom, the opportunity to thrive, make our own laws, have our own representative democracy. I should be celebrating that in the Mogalog and then discussing the advantages and the virtues of Brexit.
1: Magnificent stuff. Brexit 10 years on. We had Boris Johnson on the show earlier on. Didn't take any responsibility for the Boris wave, though, I have to say. So Jacob Rees-Mogg is up next with State of the Nation. Joe Phillips, superb. Michael S, superb. Hope you enjoyed the match tonight. I'll see you tomorrow at 3 p.m. Come on, England. And up next, Sir Jacob Rees-Mogg.
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8: 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It's certainly going to be a warm one tonight. Widespread humidity and building heat over the next few days, with the risk in some places of thunderstorms, but actually for the vast majority, we've got high pressure, we've got settled weather, and we've got long spells of clear skies overnight, strong sunshine by day. Now, one exception, northern and central Scotland, the west coast of Scotland, parts of Northern Ireland, more cloud in the sky tonight, and a few showers. Chance of a shower elsewhere or even the odd thunderstorm, but for the vast majority it is dry overnight, but it's going to be very warm and oppressive. Temperatures in the south and across the Midlands staying at 22 or 23 Celsius. Factor in the high humidity, the fact that our buildings struggle to cool down in this kind of weather, it's going to be an uncomfortable night for sleeping. Then temperatures get off to a head start on Wednesday morning, rapidly rising through the day with widespread long spells of hot sunshine. Northern Ireland, North and West Scotland, cloudier skies, and these showers continue across the far north and northwest of Scotland, but otherwise it's a dry picture for many parts of the UK, with temperatures already by mid-morning feeling really quite uncomfortable in places, because it's not just about the daytime maximum temperatures of the next few days, although they will be unusually high, it's also about the humidity and the extent of the heat and humidity, the duration of it as well, and that's why we have amber and red extreme heat warnings in force. So daytime maxima on Wednesday looking at mid to high 30s fairly widely. Thursday could even be hotter for some parts. The heat focused across the Midlands into East Wales, central and southern England, where temperatures by the afternoon will be reaching 35 to 38 or 39 Celsius. Friday's another hot one in the east of England, cooler towards the west, and that cooler air arrives more widely this weekend.
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13: 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Entrance must be 18 or over. Lines close at 4 p.m. on the 26th of June. 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
6: Hello, good evening. It's me, Jacob Rees-Mogg, on State of the Nation tonight.
18: We're 10 years on now, and what happened ultimately, we delivered Brexit, and we delivered what it was a hard Brexit. It was pretty hard.
6: It's been 10 years since Britain voted to leave the European Union. Despite 3 years of fight back from the blob, we have our democracy back, and we're saving billions of pounds, leading in AI, and even Rachel Reeves is taking advantage of post-Brexit economic opportunities. Is Brexit the best decision we ever made? Also tonight.
19: I want to rejoin. I hope in my lifetime I see this country rejoin the European Union. I'm absolutely clear about that.
6: The coronation of Andy Burnham seems more likely than ever. But what are his policies? What does he want to do with Brexit? Will he change his mind again? What about taxation? What about the WASPI women, the bond market? Are we about to have a Prime Minister with no plan? Plus, the censorship of our media is higher than it's been since the 17th century. Platforms are likely to be subject to narrative control for our safety, and the deposed Prime Minister is reportedly proposing to introduce controls to promote the boring BBC News, ITV and Channel 4 compulsorily across social media. Are we becoming Censorship Britain? And...
20: Most former politicians write about their favourite subject, namely themselves. I figured that the story of us would be more interesting than the story of me.
6: What a shocking idea, the politician's favourite subject is themselves. Nonetheless, yesterday the former Prime Minister of Australia, Tony Abbott, spoke about the resignation of Keir Starmer. Today he discusses his new book, Australia History, about his great country. State of the Nation starts now.

0: I'll also be joined by my most preternaturally philosophical panel, a former Conservative MP and Immigration Minister, Tom Persglove, and the journalist and commentator, Benjamin Butterworth. As always, let me know what you think. mailmog@gbnews.com. But now, it's your favourite time of the day. It's the News Bulletin with Tatiana Sanchez.
1: Jacob, thank you very much. The top stories. Sir Keir Starmer held face-to-face talks with his likely successor, Andy Burnham, as he pledged a smooth transition of power following his resignation. Andy Burnham's inching ever closer to being crowned as the leader of the Labour Party and Prime Minister. The so-called King of the North could be handed the keys to Number 10 in just 3 weeks. If he's successful in his bid to take over from Sir Keir Starmer, he'll be our seventh Prime Minister in just over 10 years. A 14-year-old boy has been arrested on suspicion of murder after a girl of the same age was found dead in South Wales. The teenager, named only Lily, was discovered in the Duthrum Park area of Blaenau at around 10 past 10 on Monday evening. She'd been reported missing and was last seen wearing a long black dress in the town's high street around 6:50 p.m. on Saturday. Peter Murrell has been sentenced to 5 years and 3 months after he admitted to embezzling more than £400,000 from the SNP. The party's former chief executive used the funds to buy goods ranging from cars to kitchenware and toiletries between 2010 and 2022. Among the purchases was a motorhome worth almost £125,000, which was seized 3 years later from his mother's house with just 4 miles on the clock. Judge Lord Young says Murrell's actions amount to a significant breach of trust. Britain's biggest train operator warns passengers not to travel on Wednesday or Thursday due to soaring temperatures. The Met Office has issued a rare red warning for extreme heat for parts of England and Wales from 9 a.m. on Wednesday until 9 p.m. Thursday. At least 312 schools across England and Wales are closing fully or partially this week. And England take on Ghana tonight in the World Cup. England fans saying they're allowing themselves to be optimistic for once ahead of their second game. The Three Lions secured a statement 4-2 win over Croatia in Dallas in their tournament opener, leaving many fans confident of the team's chances in the competition. Those are the latest GB News headlines for now. More news in an hour.
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0: Welcome back to State of the Nation. The 10th anniversary of Brexit. Think back to the 23rd of June 2016, that glorious day when the country decided it would rule itself once again. Rather than being told what to do by an authoritarian bureaucracy in Brussels with little democracy, we decided that we would do it for ourselves. The era of managing decline was going to be put behind us as we thought that we could succeed, as Margaret Thatcher had shown us that we could succeed by our own effort, by our own vote. And what's the biggest argument, the biggest benefit of Brexit? It has always been, and it is fundamentally, democracy. And democracy relates to the nation state, which is the building block of international order and is the foundation of liberty. There is no liberty in an international government because it doesn't take into account your own local direct democracy. The validity of international action is through the nation state, and the nation state is dependent upon the people of that state, the democracy of that state, if you like, the demos that makes up the democracy, the people who rule themselves. And from this decision, we have not only taken back control, but we've also saved ourselves billions of pounds. We're saving ourselves probably £28 billion a year, likely to rise to £36 billion if Ursula von der Leyen has her way with her €2 trillion euro budget that she's proposing every year that we're saving, plus the into the hundreds of millions of pounds that we saved by not being part of the COVID recovery fund. We were able to roll out the vaccine faster, as you know. We are developing AI in a much better way than the continental Europeans because they're regulating it to death as they regulate regulate everything to death. Our farmers are no longer subject to the three-crop rule. They have better fertilizers and better insecticides because we're no longer in the European Union. We recognize drugs safely from Japan and America. They come to our market faster. Why? Because we're no longer part of the dead hand of the European bureaucracy. We may well be leading the world in nuclear fission because we're not regulating it in the way that the EU wishes to regulate because it doesn't know the difference between fission and fusion. The opportunities are enormous. We have begun to take some of them, but the supply-side reforms that we can have, the freer trade we can have, the reduction in prices. Already food inflation is lower in the UK than it is in continental Europe. Even Rachel Reeves has taken tariffs off foodstuffs, 16%, for example, taken off baked beans. Now, I loathe baked beans, but they are a staple of people's diets and people shouldn't have to pay more for baked beans. The same goes for oranges. We were protecting a European racket. We were paying for the privilege. We were making ourselves poor. There is much more we can do. We can get out of the nonsense European climate change commitments, which are making us cold and poor, or today hot and poor, as we're not allowed any air conditioning under loony rules, but we're free to do it for ourselves. It is a wonderful position to be in. We are our own country. There is nothing now between the British people, their own democracy, their own future, a possibility of making their own way. And if we fail, we have nobody to blame but ourselves. With freedom goes responsibility. And thank heavens, we've taken both. Let me know what you think. mailmog@gbnews.com. But I'm now delighted to be joined by the political editor of The Critic, Henry Hill, and my panel, Tom Perslove and Benjamin Butterworth. Henry, thank you very much for coming in. There's been a lot of discussion about Brexit, but it always seems to me the fundamental thing is about who governs. And now it's the British people.
3: Yeah. When it comes to assessing Brexit, there's sort of the utilitarian case for Brexit, which is that it will deliver better outcomes. And honestly, that's something that you'll have to measure over a very long time. Because basically, I think the best way I ever saw it described is that over the decades after we leave, there will come innumerable points where we can make a decision differently because we're out of the European Union. Sometimes we'll make that decision better, sometimes we'll make it worse. And the utilitarian case will be the balance of those arguments. But you're right, the critical thing is that we can't hide anymore, right? Ministers can't say, well, you know, it's a European directive, there's nothing really we can do about it. I think that even when you look at the big, what some voters will think of as the big sort of betrayals, such as, you know, the Boris wave, the decision to use the points-based immigration system to make it incredibly liberal, the people who did that lost office at the next election. The public were able to make their feelings known immediately. Now, obviously, as Conservatives, the last election wasn't a brilliant result for us, but the fact that the British public could hold people directly accountable is the big win from Brexit.
0: And when hundreds of thousands were coming in from the European Union, and more hundreds of thousands than we were counting, because when settled status was introduced, it was meant to be 2 million, it ended up being about 6 million, 4 million extra people, the government could only say there's nothing we can do. So you're quite right, it's a fundamental change to responsibility.
3: Absolutely.
0: And ministers can't hide, they can't go to Brussels and say, we don't mind that regulation, and come home and say it's scandalous, it's imposed on us by Brussels bureaucrats. It may make politics more honest.
3: I think it will. I think in a way it already is. The unfortunate thing for a lot of people in politics is that is manifesting as incredible public anger. But that's maybe overdue, because actually it is important. This country has been badly governed in many respects for quite a long time. And for too long, I think people have been hiding. They've been saying, oh, we've confused where responsibility lies. Everyone can point the finger at everybody else. And so the voter feels quite helpless. Whereas now, as you say, a British government has the sovereign power to pass any legislation it likes. And that means that you can hold ministers accountable both for laws that they do pass and, crucially, for the laws that they don't. If they choose not to take action, that's also on them.
0: It seems to me, though, that there is a lot yet to do, that many of the structures of governance in this country are there as if we were still a member of the European Union. So a lot of the quangos plugged into European regulations, natural England and so on, and we've unplugged them from the European Union, but we haven't plugged them into anything else, and therefore they are going on unaccountably issuing rules and regulations. That must be the next stage, mustn't it? A constitutional restoration to get power back to elected ministers rather than with quangos.
3: I mean, I would certainly think so. But the important thing about that is actually this highlights one of the reasons that so much power went to Brussels and so has gone to quangos is that, and you and I have discussed this before, the House of Commons sits a lot less than it used to, right? Parliament spends vastly less time on its core responsibilities than it used to. And that means necessarily that we have more secondary legislation, that we have more quangos, that we have more regulators, that we pass more powers up to Brussels, down to devolved bodies. If you want, and this is a point I've made to Tory ministers in the past, it's all very well saying we want to bonfire the quangos. But the question you have to decide is what happens to the responsibilities that those quangos discharge. You could, if you were a smaller government type, scrap them and just not have them. But if you're not doing that, you need ministers to do them. And if ministers are going to discharge that effectively, that means they need more SPADs. And it means that MPs need more time to consider that department's legislation. And that is the bit that often seems to me to be missing from some of the politicians, is that actually, if they really want to take back control, that's going to mean more work and longer hours.
0: Benjamin, more work for members of parliament sounds like a thoroughly good thing, that we've got hours that, well, things aren't happening in parliament. They're not sitting very long hours anymore.
4: Well, I think if MPs spend more time asking the big questions and less time opening fates and dealing with casework that should be done by different people, that would be a good thing. But the argument about Brexit here seems to be that it might have been a flop, but it was a great British flop, which I feel like, had that been the point put 10 years ago, would not have got you across the line. The things that people voted for, the number of people that would get you to win that referendum, was that they thought that manufacturing would come back to working class communities and places outside the London and South East. Well, that's not happened.
0: But isn't that because we've got a crazy energy policy, and the 2007 Climate Change Act comes directly from European rules?
4: I don't know, Jacob, if it's crazy, but you were the person in cabinet and in government and in parliament for all of this period. So
0: For seven glorious weeks, I was energy secretary and I was trying to undermine it all because I thought it was absolutely bonkers.
4: The fact is that our manufacturing sector has fallen in its output three times faster than the EU. Immigration numbers, which was clearly a big part of it, went through the roof. They were sold a lie on that front.
0: But immigration's now come right down because we're in control of it. That's Henry's point, that the last government got chucked out because it failed on immigration. The Labour Party is benefiting from Rishi Sunak's... Well, Tom, I think you probably...
5: It was the changes that James Cleverly and I introduced that have brought these numbers down. I mean, Shabana Mahmood spends a lot of time taking credit for it, but we were fought tooth and nail by Labour politicians in Parliament when we made those changes. But if you compare that to free movement, you could do absolutely nothing about those migratory flows. We now are able to, regardless of where people come from in the world, make decisions about appropriate numbers of people coming here. And I think that's the right thing. You treat people fairly, regardless of where they come from, but you can also be responsive to the needs that we have in our economy and what's appropriate socially.
0: Benjamin, do you think democracy is better than bureaucracy, regardless of the outcomes? Or would you just say, well, if bureaucracy is efficient, that's what I would like to have?
4: Well, I mean, of course, democracy is fundamentally important, and there is a proven relationship between the quality of outcomes and the people having a decision. That's why Britain, as one of the oldest democracies, has been prosperous for so long. But this idea that people cared more about the way in which rules were made, even if they got notably worse outcomes, I think is a mistelling of what people voted for.
0: But the outcomes will depend on the decisions that are made. And actually, a lot of the decisions we're making are better. AI is a really important example. Nuclear fission is potentially a very important one. Could be transformative.
4: But if your question about bureaucracy is to suggest that the EU meant a greater bureaucracy and people being further from decisions, well, if you look at what's happened to a lot of small businesses, there are far more barriers and bureaucracy and red tape for them being able to do business. I was reading up on this earlier, and big business has faced few barriers, few implications of Britain leaving the EU because the economy of scale meant it could adapt. But small businesses on average that dealt with the EU have lost 30% of their trade.
0: But Tom, is this actually right? Because most businesses don't deal with the EU and therefore they're benefiting from deregulation.
5: I think it's about 5% of UK businesses export to the EU. And, you know, when you compare economic performance between us and between EU countries, we're ahead of where Germany's at when it comes to economic growth. Admittedly, there's still a long way to go. But I think the fundamentals are there, and we have a tariff-free, quota-free trade agreement with the European Union. Massively advantageous to them, that arrangement, by the way. But we've also got that huge advantage of being able to get out there across the world with those emerging markets, getting on and taking advantage of agri-tech, of AI, all of those sectors into places like India, CPTPP, Australia, New Zealand. That's where the future growth is, and we should be going after it with both hands.
0: Henry, would you do it all over again?
3: I would. But I take Benjamin's point. I think it's important to distinguish. I'm a sovereigntist on Brexit, and I think that it is important. But I don't pretend for a moment that there aren't an awful lot of voters out there who did vote for Brexit because they were waiting for particular outcomes, and the Conservatives were punished for not delivering those outcomes. But for me, It's a long-term project. We were inside the EU for a long time, and our ability to govern ourselves atrophied, I think, in that time. Ministers got used to not having to take decisions. They got used to farming powers out, to blaming other people. And it's inevitably going to take time to adjust to a system where the cold wind of democratic accountability blows through Whitehall. But I think, although it will be painful, it's been painful for the Conservatives, I think it's teeing up to be very painful for Labour. I do think that that process of democratic reinvigoration is well worth the cost of admission.
0: And if Labour goes for a reset, how democratic is that when there was a 17.4 million vote to leave and Labour got in on 9 million votes and it's edging back towards the EU?
3: Well, honestly, that question does depend on the scope of the reset, because if we're honest about what the vote was to leave. The vote was not on a detailed proposition for leaving. I think that was one of the weird things about the referendum. You should never have a referendum where the government is for the status quo side. But so in terms of, do I think that Labour does not have a democratic mandate to do individual trade harmonisation bits with the EU? I think that's taking it a bit far. Crossing the fundamental lines of customs union, anything to do with freedom of movement, common market, that I think
0: dynamic would be a alignment. Breach.
3: Dynamic, I think that is a step too far, because I think that basically what that is doing is it is bringing back in a subordinate form of membership by the back door. But technical details to smooth trade on specific areas, that's what we do with every country.
0: We do their own.
3: No problem.
0: All right, Henry, my panel, thank you very much indeed. Coming up in just a moment, the coronation crowning with many crowns the Andy Burnham upon his throne seems more likely than ever. But what are his policies? What does he want to do with Brexit? What about taxation? The bond market? The WASPI? Women. Are we about to have another Prime Minister with no plan?
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12: Ipswich Town have appointed Gary O'Neill as their new manager following Kieran McKenna's departure earlier this month. The 43-year-old has signed a three-year contract after leaving Strasbourg, with the French club receiving a fee of around £4.3 million. O'Neill guided Strasbourg to eighth place in League One and the Europa Conference League semi-finals last season. He returns to the Premier League after previous spells with Bournemouth and Wolves and said he was hugely excited to lead Ipswich. The Tractor Boys begin their top flight campaign at home to Sunderland on August the 22nd. That's the latest sport. For more, go to gbnews.com.
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0: Well, we've been talking about my favourite subject, Brexit, and the mailbags have come in. Hector says, when will Remainers realise that for many of us, Brexit was not financially motivated? For me and millions of others, the beginning and end of it was the UK being in control of its own laws adjudicated by its own judges. This remaining lot would sell their sovereignty for a few more pounds in their subservient pockets. And Pauline says, what did we gain? Nothing. We have more illegal immigrants entering this country and the NHS is under too much pressure. I voted for Brexit, but whoever did the deal sold the country out. We have nothing to be proud of. Oh dear, sorry about that. And Keith says, good evening, Jacob. Brexit equals our sovereignty. We should ensure Brussels has no control in any of our decisions and our money goes on behalf of our people. Well, hear, hear. Keith, I agree with you. So the coronation of Andy Burnham seems more likely than ever. But what does he want to do with power once he gets it? To mark 10 years since the EU referendum, let's hear what Andy Burnham has said about Brexit.
16: Brexit has been damaging, but I also believe the last thing we should do right now is rerun those arguments.
0: So that was last month, and on the surface that seems reassuring, but he said this not that long ago too.
17: I want to rejoin, and I hope in my lifetime I see this country rejoin the European Union. I'm absolutely clear about that.
0: So he's absolutely clear he wants to rejoin in his lifetime, but he doesn't want to talk about it at the moment because he was fighting a by-election in a very Leave-leaning seat. So is he just a frightful old humbug? Brexit damaging today, but his stance he won't rejoin the EU. But what beyond this is his plan for growth, for spending, for taxation? He wants the so-called Manchesterism at the core of Westminster, meaning more nationalisation, more devolution, more public control over energy, water, housing and transport. Sounds like socialism to me. But how's he going to pay for this? The taxes, the bond market, the compensation for the WASPI women. And how can he pay for it while sticking to Labour's fiscal rules? Which, when interviewed with Newsnight, he didn't seem to understand. So, as Zadok the Priest's tones ebb away and Andy Burnham is crowned, are we about to get a Prime Minister with plenty of spin but no plan and, crucially, no mandate? Well, my panel's still with me, Tom Persglove and Benjamin Butterworth. Benjamin, I might give you a chance to defend. You're about to be leader, as far as one can tell. He does seem quite a flip-flopper.
5: I think Andy Burnham's been on a few journeys. I mean, the defence of him is that he's loyal to the Labour leadership. Under Blair and Brown, he was a hardline moderate. He went into the 2010 Labour leadership election as the quote-unquote right-wing candidate, you know, trying to be on the further to the centre than David Miliband was. And then under Corbyn, he seems to go in the other direction. I take reassurance that when he was in government, and indeed some of the decisions he's made in Greater Manchester, have generally been quite pro-business, quite centrist, quite moderate, not a left-wing tack. And so I suspect that is the version of Andy Burnham that we will see. I think when he talks about hoping to join the EU, rejoin the EU in his lifetime, well, I would hope that too, but I also hope
0: but to... You're much younger than he is.
5: I am considerably half his age. You know, I would hope to marry a Calvin Klein model or win on the scratch cards, but it's not going to happen. And I suspect...
0: It might too.
5: Well, I'll wait a few days. I suspect that is the attitude we'll see in Downing Street. And although there is a democratic and mandate question about the way he's coming in, a very serious question, I think it might be to the country's benefit. Because if he had to go to Labour members, that would push him to commitments on the left in the way that Keir Starmer did. And he won't have to make those remarks and go through those hoops to get into Downing Street. And I think his instincts are quite moderate.
0: OK, and that seems to me nonetheless to be the worry, that the left is expecting he will be to the left of Starmer. That's why he's getting all these MPs backing him already. And that part of Starmer's problem was that he got elected from the left and then he tried to be Blairite and no one knew where he stood, but also there was a sense of disappointment amongst his early supporters.
5: I think the problem with Keir Starmer is that he didn't stand anywhere firm, and so he did whatever the question in front of him required, and eventually that unravelled as Prime Minister. I think actually, I know, you know, a lot of the new Labour MPs because they're, you know, my generation when I used to run Young Labour, and these are not people from the hard left. They're not particularly left-wing. They are children of Blair in so many cases, and I think what they just want is someone that gets things done and gets the message that they're doing things.
0: Tom, when I saw that we're going to have Manchesterism, I was getting quite excited because the Manchester school in the 19th century believed in free trade and laissez-faire economics. This isn't what Burnham's proposing, is it? It's nationalisation, it's state control, which we know from history doesn't work.
18: I'm afraid what you and I perhaps would prefer is not what he's got in mind. And not only does he look incredibly entitled, and I think the public won't like that, actually. I think there's probably a degree of sympathy out there for Keir Starmer this week in terms of how he's being treated in the way in which this is being done. But you've got somebody who's very likely to take power here, who's repudiated everything that he's ever believed in, even during the course of the Makerfield by-election. U-turn upon U-turn in terms of his position on the EU, in terms of his position on the WASPI women. As you say, he had no idea when pressed on the fiscal rules. And
0: well, they were. No. I think the WASPI women are one of the least deserving groups in the country. I think if they didn't know, they should have known. It was very well advertised. And politicians who've promised to compensate them have always been lying. They always knew there was no money. But to do a U-turn on it in hours seems to me utterly irresponsible.
18: Quite. And it ramps up expectations. And it's ironic that he's saying this needs to be a new kind of politics when you're beasting the Prime Minister out of Downing Street. Now, I happen to think Keir Starmer should go, but the way in which it's being done is corrosive to our democracy, is very unedifying. And just ramping up those expectations amongst voters about certain outcomes happening when really there's no intention of that. That does not feel to me like the new politics. And it's not being honest about choices and about the cost of those choices. This is a classic lefty: tax and spend, tax and spend, tax and spend.
0: And do you think running a city is preparation for running a government? It didn't work very well, much though we supported him, for Boris, did it?
18: I don't think the two things are comparable at all. Essentially, what you're doing is taking a big government block grant and spending it. Whereas in government, you and I know that you have to level with voters. You have to take difficult, finely balanced decisions about often very difficult things that are controversial. You have to communicate those choices. You have to be accountable for those choices. But you also have to level about how you're going to pay for them. And I'm not convinced that Andy Burnham will arrive in office with a properly costed plan about what he's going to do. I actually fear that this could be a lot worse than Reeves and Starmer.
0: It's quite easy being a mayor, isn't it? Because you spend money and you blame the government when you haven't got enough money. You've got a target to blame, and that's what happens in Scotland and Wales, and it's what's been happening in Manchester. It's much harder when you've got to decide whether there's any extra cash from welfare to go to defence.
19: It certainly is, and it maybe does lend itself to an opportunist like Boris Johnson or sometimes Andy Burnham. But what I would say is that I think the question is less whether the jobs directly translate in the answers you have to give, and more that, is it not the case that someone has been much closer to the voters, that's had to deal with quite practical questions that people want fixing in their lives, is going to have a better insight than someone in Westminster? And I might just add, given it's the Brexit anniversary, I actually think there's an argument based on you talking about democracy being closer to the people as a justification for Brexit, that Andy Burnham will be the true Brexit Prime Minister, because he is probably going to devolve closer to communities. He's been on the ground in a northern area in Greater Manchester, where he's had to listen to people, many of whom voted for Brexit, and he will go into Parliament with a constituency that supported Brexit. So I think he will actually have a very practical understanding of that, which is probably better than people that have been in think tanks.
0: It's a really interesting shift in the centre of power of the Labour Party, isn't it? It's going from London, from a very London-centric view of the world to a much more northern view of the world. And you think that could be very important?
19: I think there are two big questions that he will have to answer: geographical inequality and generational inequality. I think they are two central barriers at the moment. We haven't levelled up in outside of London in the southeast, and young people are struggling. I think he's well placed on that.
0: I just want to get a word from you, Tom, to finish on this issue of it moving from London to Manchester. Is that something Reform should be worried about, we should be worried about? Because the attack on the very metropolitan Labour Party has been a stock in trade for us for some years.
18: Yes, but I think that the real focus here for those of us on the right is getting our act together, because this will be a very left-wing government. We've seen that they're incapable of making difficult decisions around, for example, welfare savings. I don't think the fundamentals politically change very much in that respect. And another argument: as the custodians of Brexit, those of us who campaign to leave, we need to be united in making the positive case for that, standing by it, but also taking it to the next level, and that will be the choice at the election.
0: Thank you for my panel. In a moment, we're going to get a Ministry of Propaganda soon. Censorship of our media is going to be higher than it's been since the 17th century, as the deposed Prime Minister is reportedly proposing to introduce controls to promote the boring BBC News, ITV and Channel Yawn content across social media. Are we becoming Censorship Britain?
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23: The extreme heat at the moment is not confined to the UK. Many parts of Europe, especially France, are seeing exceptionally high temperatures during the next few days. It's more typical temperatures for Greece, along with a few showers. But for Italy, we're up into the mid to high 30s. And across many parts of Spain into France, we're talking about the low 40s away from coastal parts. And here's the temperature trend for Paris, finally turning cooler by the weekend.
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23: Hi there, and welcome to the latest update from the Met Office for GB News. It's certainly going to be a warm one tonight. Widespread humidity and building heat over the next few days, with the risk in some places of thunderstorms, but actually for the vast majority, we've got high pressure, we've got settled weather, and we've got long spells of clear skies overnight, strong sunshine by day. Now, one exception, northern and central Scotland, the west coast of Scotland, parts of Northern Ireland, more cloud in the sky tonight, and a few showers. Chance of a shower elsewhere or even the odd thunderstorm, but for the vast majority, it is dry overnight, but it's going to be very warm and oppressive. Temperatures in the south and across the Midlands staying at 22 or 23 Celsius. Factor in the high humidity, the fact that our buildings struggle to cool down in this kind of weather, it's going to be an uncomfortable night for sleeping. Then temperatures get off to a head start on Wednesday morning, rapidly rising through the day with widespread long spells of hot sunshine. Northern Ireland, north and west Scotland, cloudier skies, and these showers continue across the far north and northwest of Scotland, but otherwise it's a dry picture for many parts of the UK, with temperatures already by mid-morning feeling really quite uncomfortable in places, because it's not just about the daytime maximum temperatures of the next few days, although they will be unusually high, it's also about the humidity and the extent of the heat and humidity, the duration of it as well, and that's why we have amber and red extreme heat warnings in force. So daytime maxima on Wednesday looking at mid to high 30s fairly widely. Thursday could even be hotter for some parts. The heat focused across the Midlands into East Wales, central and southern England, where temperatures by the afternoon will be reaching 35 to 38 or 39 Celsius. Friday's another hot one in the east of England, cooler towards the west, and that cooler air arrives more widely this weekend.
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0: One of America's founding fathers, Benjamin Franklin, said in 1755, "Those who would give up essential liberty to purchase a little temporary safety deserve neither liberty nor safety." The British press has been free except in wartime since the Licensing of the Press Act 1662 lapsed in 1695. Now the government is proposing to introduce controls over what we see, hear and share online under the guise of safety. Reports suggest ministers want to push content from the BBC, ITV and Channel 4 across social media while giving Ofcom new powers to push platforms into a certain direction during crisis moments. Is the Department of Propaganda, also known as Culture, Media and Sport, starting to look less like a government department and more like a modern-day Ministry of Truth? Well, I'm joined now by the director of Big Brother Watch, Silky Carlo. Thank you very much for joining me. There was the old joke about the Soviet press that there was no truth in news and no news in truth, Pravda being truth and Izvestia being news. This is where we're going, isn't it?
1: Well, it's certainly concerning to see a raft of policies now from this government that bend towards information control. And so when we see something like the government saying they're going to promote the BBC artificially on the internet, it reveals a more concerning, deeper truth, I think, which is that the government is clearly interested in manipulating what people see, read, hear, and ultimately what we think. And then when we see this coupled with the new powers that you mentioned for to force social media platforms to censor public speech that may be lawful more rigorously during a so-called crisis. These are powers that are completely open to abuse. Who defines what a crisis is, who will declare what a crisis is. And quite often the definition, I've read the draft definition of a crisis is, it will be cases where the public want to criticise the government and the police, but the government and the police will be having undue influence on what then the public can say. And the report specifically says that the moderation efforts by the platforms, i.e. censorship, should be prioritised over accuracy. So and Ofcom has admitted the speech of high democratic importance, such as relating to religion and race and politics, and these sorts of sensitive topics, will be censored, but it's worth it for safety. And I fundamentally disagree.
0: Well, this is outrageous because it could affect a general election, couldn't it? You could have, as we had in the 2017 general election, the Manchester bombing, and that could have led to censorship that would have shut down political discussion during the election campaign.
1: Yes, and the policy to promote so-called authoritative news sources is not only to be that's just for normal peacetime, normal state of play in the country. It's then to be heightened during a crisis and during moments of democratic importance, such as elections. So we will see that during elections, if this policy goes ahead, that BBC, ITV and Channel 4 news sources will be artificially promoted and put under people's noses when they might be looking for something quite different.
0: But we know that the BBC lies. It did that dreadful thing to Donald Trump. BBC fact-checking turned out to be making up facts. The idea that it is a bastion of truth is simply false.
1: And that's why we have media plurality. And I think this is a concerning assumption in what the government is saying, is that they've handpicked broadcasters and are seemingly pitching them as neutral conveyors of truth. But the public should not expect that from any broadcaster. And certainly the Prescott report, as it was termed, into the BBC found or alleged made a very strong case that there were issues with reporting on Israel Gaza, on issues of race, transgenderism, and so on. And it's important that the public has a critical view of all types of media that we receive. But this approach from the government is to imply that there's a certain kind of priesthood class of information that we should take far less critically and that will be artificially boosted before our eyes.
0: And it's interesting that all the outlets that they think are authoritative are lefty. I actually quite like Channel 4 News. I was a bit mean about it in my introduction. I think it's a very professional news channel, but it has a left-wing bias. It doesn't make any bones about that. We know the BBC has left-wing bias and ITV. So it's their friends who will be broadcasting to us, the Labour parties.
1: You could certainly make that argument, and I very much expect that GB News will not be on the list of the government's preferred broadcasters. And in fact, they also criticise, in this policy paper, they also criticise politicians being on news stations, and they say that confuses people as to what's news and what's not, which is ludicrous.
0: I'm going to have to cut you off because I've got a really exciting reply from the propaganda secretary, Lisa Nandy, who has said, it is vital that we make sure that people have better access to trusted and accurate news in the fierce battle against mis and disinformation as the media landscape moves further online away from traditional broadcasting. We must act so that our world-leading TV sector continues to thrive and top-quality UK content keeps being produced, i.e. we must do as we're told by our propaganda masters. Coming up in just a moment, yesterday, the great former Prime Minister of Australia, Tony Abbott, spoke about the resignation of Starmer. Today he discusses his new book, Australia, a history about his great country.
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7: Yesterday, the former Prime Minister of Australia, Tony Abbott, joined me to discuss the resignation of Starmer. Today, we speak about his latest book, Australia, A History, how a remote continent founded as a convict colony in 1788 became one of the world's freest, most prosperous and democratic nations.
8: Well, it's a great pleasure to welcome Tony Abbott to our book club today to talk about his book called Australia. Tony, the first thing I wanted to ask you was, why did you decide to write this book? Politicians often write memoirs, but you've decided to write a political history of your country, explaining its constitutional setup and origins. What drove you to do that?
9: Well, Jacob, you're right. Most former politicians write about their favourite subject, namely themselves. I figured that the story of us would be more interesting than the story of me. And I certainly think that just now it's important to tell an optimistic story about Australia, because modern historiography is very critical of Australia, just as it's critical of Britain, critical of the United States. If you pick up a contemporary history of Australia, it will typically lament the dispossession of Aboriginal people. In fact, the most recent academic history of Australia opens with what it calls the foundational lie, this idea that the settlement of Australia was largely peaceful. Well, it was marked in some instances by conflict, but overwhelmingly, even in the early days, there was as much cooperation as there was conflict. It was collegial as well as confrontational. And so we suffer from the same contemporary angst over Aboriginal dispossession as Britain suffers over the empire, even though overwhelmingly it was an empire of justice and prosperity and technological and political and judicial advance. And the Americans suffer over slavery, even though they fought their bloodiest ever war to be rid of it. So Australia is a great country with a good story, and it needed to be told.
8: One of the interesting things about the first settlement is that it's done as a civil rather than a military encampment. So talking of imperial benefits, Australia from day one is trying to get the benefits of the freedoms of the British Constitution, and actually takes them much further than the British ever have done.
9: Completely correct. Even though it was, in one sense, under the absolute authority of the naval governors, in practice, the naval governors allowed extraordinary freedoms. For instance, the first

0: civil action in the new colony was by a couple called the Cables, who had been transported for various high crimes. Had they been in Britain, they would not have been able, as prisoners, to bring an action in court. But under the regime in Australia, they successfully sued the captain of their convict transport for misappropriating £15 worth of goods, and that money was given to them in restitution. Now, this is typical of the way early modern Australia evolved. It was not long before convicts were writing back to their relatives in England to say, we're actually enjoying a better life here as convicts, because nearly all of them were sent out on assignment to settlers, where they were effectively part of the workforce, but they were sort of the equivalent of free workers, even though they were actually still under sentence. And so they were writing back to their release saying, this is a better life than we could have expected in Britain. And eventually the British government sent out Commissioner Big in Governor Macquarie's time with a specific objective of ending the relatively indulgent treatment of convicts, because the government felt that transportation had not become an object of terror, but had become almost an inducement to crime. Now, the subsequent governors did tighten things up a bit, but still, for the vast majority of those transported to Australia in that 50 or 60 year period, it was a redemption story where they went from being the outcasts of Britain to being the pioneers of a wonderful new country.
1: One thing I have to ask you about is, of course, immigration. Australia, country of immigration, the numbers very large. There was for a long time a white Australia policy that began to come unstuck after the Second World War. But you, I think, can take the credit for being the first leader of a Western country. Not, of course, that Australia is geographically in the West, but nonetheless counts as a Western country, to stop mass illegal migration. How important was that to Australia's view of itself and to creating harmony within a population of immigrants?
0: Thank you, Jacob. It's a very important issue. Yes, we are an immigrant country. But the immigrants have got to come the right way, not the wrong way. And it's very important, once the immigrants are here, that they are absolutely expected to join Team Australia, as opposed simply to living in Hotel Australia. Now, the problem in Britain is that illegal migration is exploding, legal migration is far too high, and in Britain, as elsewhere, there's not enough emphasis on unity, and there's too much stress on diversity. Now, obviously, migrants from different cultures bring their own heritage, but the whole point of coming to a country like Britain or Australia is to become British or to become Australian as quickly as possible. Now, there are many flagrant examples of people who have done that. I mean, Kemi Badenoch, Rishi Sunak are obviously the products of recent immigration to Britain.
1: Shabana Mahmood from the Labour Party.
0: Exactly right. And plainly, these are deeply patriotic, deeply committed Britons, and there are similar examples in Australia. But at the same time, you've got, for instance, the perpetrators of the recent Bondi massacre, one of whom came to Australia almost 30 years ago and plainly never integrated, let alone assimilated, and then his Australian-born son, who plainly was not exactly immersed in the typically genial Australian live-and-let-live approach to life.
1: So when you're playing cricket, but we'll pass
0: over
1: that.
0: Something has gone seriously wrong when people can live in a decent, peaceful, fair and free society and yet harbour the sort of hatreds that drive mass terrorism.
1: Tony, thank you.
2: Well, many thanks to Tony Abbott. Australia History is available from all good bookshops, especially from our friends Haywood Hill in Curzon Street, Mayfair. Now to that great book reader of our time, Patrick Christie's. Patrick, what's on your programme this evening?
3: Well, it's going to be absolutely fantastic. Thank you very, very much, Jacob. In case you're wondering why I'm dressed like an ice cream salesman, I have just arrived back in the last few minutes from the Trick Awards, where GB News has been victorious for the fourth year in a row. Amazing stuff. So well done, GB News Breakfast. Anyway, we've got some actual news on tonight. The Taliban have just met with the European Union to negotiate an asylum scheme as well. So we're going to talk about all of that and much, much more.
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5: Hi there, and welcome to the latest update from the Met Office for GB News. It's certainly going to be a warm one tonight. Widespread humidity and building heat over the next few days, with the risk in some places of thunderstorms, but actually for the vast majority, we've got high pressure, we've got settled weather, and we've got long spells of clear skies overnight, strong sunshine by day. Now, one exception: northern and central Scotland, the west coast of Scotland, parts of Northern Ireland, more cloud in the sky tonight, and a few showers. Chance of a shower elsewhere or even the odd thunderstorm, but for the vast majority it is dry overnight, but it's going to be very warm and oppressive. Temperatures in the south and across the Midlands staying at 22 or 23 Celsius. Factor in the high humidity, the fact that our buildings struggle to cool down in this kind of weather, it's going to be an uncomfortable night for sleeping. Then temperatures get off to a head start on Wednesday morning, rapidly rising through the day with widespread long spells of hot sunshine. Northern Ireland, north and west Scotland, cloudier skies, and these showers continue across the far north and northwest of Scotland, but otherwise it's a dry picture for many parts of the UK, with temperatures already by mid-morning feeling really quite uncomfortable in places, because it's not just about the daytime maximum temperatures of the next few days, although they will be unusually high, it's also about the humidity and the extent of the heat and humidity, the duration of it as well, and that's why we have amber and red extreme heat warnings in force. So daytime maxima on Wednesday looking at mid to high 30s fairly widely. Thursday could even be hotter for some parts. The heat focused across the Midlands into East Wales, central and southern England, where temperatures by the afternoon will be reaching 35 to 38 or 39 Celsius. Friday's another hot one in the east of England, cooler towards the west, and that cooler air arrives more widely this weekend.
4: Today's outlook: cool, calm, and completely horizontal. 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
11: 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Entrance must be 18 or over. 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
3: Yes, that's right. GB News won at the Trick Awards, the best news programme. That was for GB News Breakfast. It's the fourth year in a row that we've won, and it was a pleasure to be there to help all of the Breakfast team celebrate. So well done, everyone. And thank you very much to the viewers, because, of course, it's voted for by you and the listeners as well. So thank you very much. But anyway, on with the show tonight. Yep, straight in with the Taliban. So an explosive row after the EU met with the Taliban to discuss deportations back to Afghanistan. But is it not time that Britain just did the same thing? That's next.
35: I swear by Almighty God that I will be faithful and bear true allegiance to His Majesty King Charles.
3: Half expecting him to burst into flames there, but are we heading towards an Andy Burnham dictatorship?
36: Exactly. He's a masquerade Mancunian mystery. We don't know. We do not know what he stands for. It's a complete pig in a poke.
3: Yes, Boris Johnson called Andy Burnham a masquerade Mancunian mystery. Johnson unleashed on Burnham in a GB News exclusive. Plus,
37: be out and about too much. I'll be honest with you. I'm not a big lover of the heat.
3: Well, I'm not surprised by it, but anyway. As Britain braces for 40-degree heat, classrooms empty, apparently they've shut various different schools down as well. Are we panicking a little bit too much over this weather, plus?
38: Smacks of an enormous complacency.
39: Well, this smacks of the fact that for years there was underinvestment by the last government.
3: Is Labour heading for a defence spending clash? Reports suggest that Keir Starmer and Andy Burnham are already at war over defence spending, and...
40: The motorhome was round the side of the house, which is not immediately visible in the way that we went into the house. And it's between their house and the next door neighbour's house.
3: This is gold. This is gold. That's the motorhome. That's the house. So today, the Crown Office and Prosecution Service in Scotland released, I think we can call that quite damning evidence, really, about where the motorhome was that Nicola Sturgeon, of course, didn't see. Anyway, her ex-husband, Peter Murrell, has been sentenced today for embezzling funds. So I'm going to get stuck right into that. Plus,
0: calling for inquiries because they want to jump on a bandwagon of the far right.
3: Well, Keir Starmer might think it's a far-right bandwagon, but it's been revealed that a former Labour candidate and youth worker was among three brothers jailed for being part of a rape gang. We're going to talk about all of that.

0: Well, joining us this evening, we are joined by the Conservative MP for Tatton, Esther McVeigh. We've got GB News contributor Will Kingston and political commentator Kai Wilshaw. And happy Brexit 10th birthday. 10 years ago, Britain voted to leave the EU.
1: We're 10 years on now, and what happened ultimately, we delivered Brexit, and we delivered what was a hard Brexit. It was pretty hard.
0: Well, good evening, everybody. Today, the Taliban are in Brussels and have met with the EU without a shot being fired. Yes, the Mad Mullahs have met Europe's elite to negotiate a deportation plan. After years and years of telling us that diversity is our greatest strength and flooding an entire continent with illegals and asylum seekers from the very worst countries in the world, finally, the EU has decided to negotiate with the actual Taliban. You know, this lot. Nice bunch of lads. The meeting was in response to demands for stronger migration policies and an increase in deportations, with a specific focus on the return of Afghan migrants who have committed serious crimes or pose a security threat. And it got me thinking, why don't we just start deporting illegals back to Afghanistan? So back in April, British officials also met with the Taliban and floated the idea. Where are we up to with that? Have we had any progress there? Well, at least 72,769 Afghan asylum seekers have arrived in the UK since 2021. That is a huge number, isn't it? Successive governments went to court to try to hide a catastrophic data leak, an error which resulted in them secretly importing Afghans. One bloke reportedly brought 14 relatives with him. Others, now brace yourselves for this because this will come as a shock, turned out to be related to Taliban commanders. Yeah, I know. Oh, who could have seen that coming? We built houses for Afghans. We offered them new homes. And we've had some absolute disasters. It turns out that Afghans are estimated to be 14.5 times more likely to commit sexual offences than Brits. So, why don't we just deport them? If it's good enough for the EU, why is it not good enough for us? It's like Rwanda all over again. Oh, we can't do that. It's inhumane. Meanwhile, the Germans thought, hang on a minute. Shall we do it? This Labour government hasn't had a problem with jihadis in the past. Just one of the most remarkable things I've ever seen, genuinely. That was Keir Starmer welcoming the Syrian president and the former leader of not just one, not just two, but I think three different Islamist terror groups into Downing Street. But thankfully, he of course, will be heading home soon. The jokes write themselves. Anyway, so what's the problem? Sitting MPs like Tobias Elwood, they've gone over there. They've done some PR for the Taliban.
2: Feels different now that the Taliban have returned to power.
3: Well, it may be hard to believe, but security has vastly improved, corruption is down, and the opium trade has all but disappeared. Pylons distribute electricity to the cities. Solar panels are now everywhere, powering irrigation pumps, allowing more crops to grow.
0: It's the music for me with that video, I think, that really does it. The kind of softy, softy tourist type. But meanwhile, you know, Tobias Elwood there, distinct lack of women available to be filmed, weren't there? The Taliban, I think, have banned education for women. And, of course, child marriage is very much back on the menu. So Nigel Farage, he's been pretty clear on it.
4: I want the message to be sent to Afghans, you know, if you come, you're going to be detained and deported. And my priority has to be the safety of women and girls on Britain's streets.
0: Yeah, and I mean, look, they're not sending their best.
5: Englishman, nigal pasa, don't talk about me.
6: I mean, I'm
5: Passer, man, mother. Passer.
0: Yeah, he's in prison now. So it poses the question, should this Labour government do a deal with the Taliban to get our Afghan illegals sent back there? Let's get the thoughts off my panel this evening. We have got GB News contributor Will Kingston, Tory MP for Tatton, Esther McVeigh, and of course political commentator Kai Wilshaw. Right, thank you very much. Esther, should we do a deal with the Taliban to send the Afghans back to Afghanistan?
6: Well, I have to tell you, on this instance, I would be taking a page out of the EU book there. Yes. As 20 of their member states said, we want a concrete path to be able to send back Afghanistanis who pose a threat to our country or shouldn't be here or, you know, legally. And we want to find a way to do that. Germany's already done it. Austria's started to do it. And I think, yes, if people are here illegally or pose a threat to our country, and really the government of the day should be looking after the interests of our country, then I would be looking to do that, yes.
0: What do you think?
7: Well, yes, but then I think we need to go further than that as well, Patrick. There was a study done earlier in the year by one of the think tanks that looked at crime rates by country of origin and then also the degree to which they contributed economically. Mm. And what they found was that the countries which were the lowest economic contributors had the highest crime rates. We are paying to import murderers and rapists into this country. Now, is everyone from Afghanistan a murderer or rapist? Absolutely not. At the same time, they are statistically far more likely to be one. Now, that shouldn't come as a surprise. When you grow up in an environment which treats women like second-class citizens, where you haven't had the same levels of education, where you are raised to hate Jews and to hate minority groups, it goes logically to follow that you are more likely to hold those views. You don't just get off a boat when you hit the beaches of Dover and suddenly put a photo of Joe Root up on your wall and have a couple of education and training programs about women's rights and suddenly you're, you know, in favour of Western liberalism. It doesn't work that
6: way. Are you sure?
7: It doesn't work that way. Yeah. And I can't believe that people don't understand that basic fact. So what we've got to do, in addition to deporting the dangerous people who are currently here, is to stop anyone from Afghanistan or a country which is not culturally compatible from entering the country.
0: Yeah, I mean, that is the step further, isn't it? That is the step further, do some kind of Trump-style travel ban, I suppose. Kai, look, again, I just feel like we are so out of step here. I mean, the EU, well, Germany specifically, didn't have a problem with Rwanda at all, yeah, in the way that we did. And it helped, I think, for them that we'd already paid to build a lot of the facilities in Rwanda, so that was nice. They've had our pants down there a little bit. And now they clearly don't have that much of a problem meeting the Taliban. I mean, the Mullahs rocked up in Brussels.
8: Yes, but back in April of this year, it was reported that the British government is already having those discreet talks in Kabul with the Taliban. No, they haven't visited the UK, sure, but those talks are happening already.
0: We're not getting anymore, are they?
8: Well, are they not? Well, I mean, we don't know, but the fact is it's already happening. And
6: so
8: in
6: you're
8: that
6: happy
8: article,
6: for them to go back, so we are in all that, in accord here. You're happy to send them back to Afghanistan.
8: But well, here's the rub, right? We're talking about Afghanistan migrants as if they are all small boats migrants. Where in fact, here in this country, differently to the EU,
6: Will didn't.
8: Yeah. Okay, but there are lots of Afghans who have also been resettled here because they worked in high-risk roles with the British government before the evacuation of many of those people through legal routes, through humanitarian routes. About 35,000 of those people are now in this country.
7: The level of fraud in that programme was off the charts, by the way, but go on.
0: It wasn't, so.
8: Fine, well, I mean, we can blame the Tory government for that, can't we?
7: Yep.
8: So we have to try and distinguish, don't we, between them, because obviously the rate of many of those people who are granted asylum, much higher. So in 2023, the grant rate for asylum seekers from Afghanistan was 99%. Now it's 38%.
0: Well, let's take you know, one of the better known Afghan migrants, Mada Passer, who is the one with the AK-47. He's currently serving time at His Majesty's pleasure, thanks to threats he made about Nigel Farage and weirdly Nigel Farage's sister, who I don't think wants to marry him. And there he is. Is. Nice guy. Very misunderstood, this guy. He's actually an aspiring rapper in Sweden before he came all the way over here. But anyway, so that guy can go back to Afghanistan, can't he? I mean, this is the kind of people that... I mean, he wasn't resettled under a resettlement. He got a small boat across.
8: 100%.
0: He's in prison. I mean, this guy could just go back, couldn't he?
6: But that's where there was already a demarcation in the EU meetings and everything. It was, do you pose a risk? Are you here illegally? And those are the people who go back. Have you broken into our country? No reason to be here. Then you need to go back. Yeah. Well, I think we could all agree on that. We're not talking about people who are interpreters and put their life on the line for us. So, yes, they can go back. We don't need them here. We've got enough criminals of our own.
7: Yeah. I would go a step further than just are they a risk. are they putting forward views which we find as a society to be repulsive? So even if, for example, this bloke hasn't committed any crimes, of course he has, but if he puts out a TikTok video, for example, saying, you know, some sort of appalling comments that we think as a society do not reflect British values, I've got no problem saying, you know what, see you later, mate.
6: But is that on your definition of risk? So what you're saying is, does that pose a risk? So what was that? Yes. Well, there you go. So that's on the definition of risk.
8: Will, there you get into this knotty situation where the government, a government minister fundamentally, is deciding, by what different rationales should we calculate that somebody's a risk and should be deported versus can sort of keep living in this country? That's... That opens the door for all sorts of governments in the future.
6: I don't want to surprise you, but you know when we make laws in the House, we sort of do this all the time. How do we separate things out? How do we say you're a risk or not, or a criminal or not? We kind of do that all the time in Parliament.
8: But then also the right have a massive issue with that, locking people up for non-crime hate incidents or things that they consider to be within the boundaries of free speech. Yeah. So it's still the same point, isn't it? Who do we allow to decide what is within our values and not?
0: Kai, again, I feel like we're a little bit out of step remarkably with some EU nations. I mean, so Angela Merkel, and by the way, I think she deserves to be remembered terribly in history for this, but there was a moment in time, I think, to atone for the Holocaust, basically. Yep. She decided to atone for that, ironically, by importing a load of people from countries that hate Jews. But she decided to just throw the gates open to Syrians, mostly. And just a couple of million Syrians arrived over the course of a few years into Germany. Well, then, now, they've got this new guy in charge of Syria, who is supposedly... definitely not a jihadi anymore, so much so that we've totally normalised him. I mean, he rocked up to Downing Street and everything. Well, that means surely those people can go back to Syria now, and that's one of the things that the German government was looking at doing. They were saying, well, look, if you were given refugee status and your country is now safe and considered safe on the world stage, you can go back. Well, if we are saying that we've got diplomatic ties potentially with the Taliban to the point where we're maybe meeting them in Kabul, then we have to class that as a safer country now. And if you've been given refugee chair, well, surely we can send you back. It seems strange that the Home Office's policy at the moment appears to be that you basically have a 100% guaranteed acceptance if you come from Afghanistan. Even in one case where a bloke was caught repeatedly exposing himself near a children's playground, he was still granted asylum in this country. Why can that happen if we're also willing to send a delegation over and meet with the Taliban?
8: No, it's much less now. It was around 38% in 2025. But I agree with you, and I think this is why things are so bogged up in the system, right? So about 7,000 Afghans had asylum claims rejected by the Home Office last year, but we only forcibly deported about 135. It's because we don't recognise the Taliban. Obviously, that's what these talks need to do, isn't it? Is open the door for us to be able to deport people who have committed crimes here, who have no right to be here. But right now, we're in this sort of legal limbo. I don't know why, but I think that's what the EU talks are destined to solve, and then hopefully us.
7: Can I go a step further as well and say that this country needs to start thinking more about cold, hard costs and benefits and less about virtue signalling and feeling morally virtuous. What's the benefit of the asylum system to the UK today? I can tell you very clear costs when it comes to crimes committed by asylum seekers. I can talk to the fraud that takes place in the asylum system where these people are told how to game the system.
6: Don't you think Don't you think the public have pushed that? What? Don't you think now that Labour have got us in a disastrous financial situation, they are weighing up the security and the armed forces, the benefits and whether you can pay for defence?
0: Do you think we have a right to actually be really quite annoyed about all of this? Because, you know, there were... there was this secret aspect of the importation of various different, thousands of people from Afghanistan, which was wrong, I think, really, really wrong. And that only kind of emerged, really, when members of the public looked around and they were like, is it me or are there just lots of Afghans here now? And like, where have they all come from? And then it kind of gradually came out. You know, we've done housing developments for them, etc. You look at, especially on the continent in Europe, they've really hugely pushed this narrative about they're just exactly the same as us. You're a massive racist if you, if you think anything of it. And, a few people might have been sexually assaulted, all that stuff. And then now they're getting to the point where they're like, has anyone got the number for the Taliban? We could really do, and it's like, why did we do this at all ever? You know,
6: yeah, that is, you know, deeply wrong what happened, and they've never really investigated into it. Was it like people felt too embarrassed that they'd made such a mistake that they thought, whilst nobody knows, hush hush, let's bring these people in so we won't be held accountable? And I don't know that civil servants, whether I don't think it was the politicians, I think it was the people underneath that, and so nobody ever was held accountable. So that absolutely was wrong. But you don't compound that error. Now you say, actually, these people can go back home. They don't need to be here for whatever reason, whether it is criminality, whether it is posing a threat, or if they just don't need to be here.
0: I mean, it's an uncomfortable thing to say, but I don't mind saying sometimes uncomfortable things. But they didn't actually fight off the Taliban, did they? You know, this was a thing, like, for a long time, we spent a huge amount of money and resources supposedly training the Afghan National Army. Now, I get that we didn't necessarily leave them in the best state, but... You know, a lot of these people did not put up a resistance to the Taliban. And, like, I do feel a bit conflicted about, you know, do we actually really owe them? Do we owe them a lot of refuge, really, when you think about it? Like, I do think that there has to be some culpability there for not... They didn't fight to defend themselves from the Taliban after the years that we were there.
6: I think it probably went over a period of time. There were those who put the life on the line. There were those who definitely did the interpretation. But maybe the longer we were there and the less then that actually we were winning the battle and more people were slipping back to who they thought were going to be the dominant governor of the country, I think it did change.
7: Can I just say very quickly, though, that even if they did that and they did support the British people, that doesn't mean that they are not necessarily an intolerable security risk. And that's the uncomfortable thing we need to come to terms with. That may be unfair to them, but ultimately you have to do what is in the best interest and the safety of people in this country.
0: All right. Well, look, I suppose we'll wait and see now if the EU leads the charge in getting those flights to Kabul off the tarmac. It'd be amazing to see if the ECHR lets them, won't it? That would be interesting. Anyway, time now for the Great British Giveaway. And it's your chance to go to Kabul. No, not really. It's loads of cash. Here's how you can be in it to win it.
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10: 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PO Box 8690, Derby DE1 9TT. UK only. Entrance must be 18 or over. Lines close at 4 p.m. on the 26th of June. This is a network giveaway. Entries will be pooled. Please check the closing time if listening or watching on demand. Good luck.
0: Wow, lots on tonight, including this.
11: Be out and about too much, I'll be honest with you. I'm not a big lover of the heat.
0: Well, are we getting a little bit too hot under the collar? Apparently, Britain is bracing for 40 degrees Celsius, and classrooms have been emptied, schools have closed, we've got boiling tarmac, supposedly, train lines are warping. I don't know, look, are we panicking a bit too much here about the weather? That's next.

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5: Ipswich Town have appointed Gary O'Neill as their new manager following Kieran McKenna's departure earlier this month. The 43-year-old has signed a three-year contract after leaving Strasbourg, with the French club receiving a fee of around £4.3 million. O'Neill guided Strasbourg to eighth place in League One and the Europa Conference League semi-finals last season. He returns to the Premier League after previous spells with Bournemouth and Wolves and said he was hugely excited to lead Ipswich. The Tractor Boys begin their top flight campaign at home to Sunderland on August the 22nd. That's the latest sport. 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
12: Welcome along to Patrick Christie's Tonight. So there's a heatwave, which I don't know if you've noticed. You don't seem to be able to escape all the news about it, do you? So apologies. But it's caused panic across the country. Schools are closing because of the heat. Is it the right decision to close the schools? Have we all lost our minds? It's time now for the head-to-head. Yes, that's right. So hundreds of schools across England are set to partially or fully close this week as Britain braces for extreme heat. Temperatures are forecast to hit 40 degrees in some areas, prompting the Met Office to issue a rare red weather warning. Although, I don't know, look, I could be wrong about this. I don't feel like it's that rare anymore. I feel like the word rare is always put before these red weather warnings that we keep getting. But anyway, there is currently no legal maximum temperature for classrooms in the UK, but the Department for Education advises schools to remain open, but does say it is, quote, carefully considering proposals to introduce maximum classroom temperature limits. Tonight I'm asking, should schools close because of the heat? Joining us to discuss this now is writer and journalist Emma Wolfe and lifestyle editor Suzanne Baum. Thank you very much. Right, okay, great to see you both. Emma, I'll start with you. Should schools be closing because of the heat, do you think?
13: Absolutely not. Patrick, you know I'm normally very cool, very calm, very collected. I am raging right now. Oh. I just got a text. I was all smug. I thought I got away with it. I've just got a text message from my son's school in the past hour saying, guess what? He's 5 years old. Guess what? The schools are closing for the rest of the week due to extreme heat. This is ridiculous. Are we losing our minds? Yeah, we're losing our minds. There is absolutely, I went and collected him today and it was wonderfully cool in the school. Lovely big old Victorian buildings. They're very cool. Why not teach children? Why not make it fun? or teach children how to deal with heat, or get a couple of paddling pools out and make it a fun summer thing. They've already cancelled the sports day. They've cancelled all the school trips. Now, it's not even safe for children to be in schools. This is absolutely ridiculous. If we are going to be living with these kind of extreme weather events, or whatever we're calling them now, then teach children how to live with them. Teach them how to stay cool. We survived our childhoods in the 80s and 90s and noughties. And we weren't drinking vast quantities of water. We didn't have Factor 50 on and sun hats and all this panic. It was absolutely fine. In fact, I never drank water as a child.
12: Oh, OK. Wow. OK. Right. So, Suzanne, I'll bring you in. Go on. So I'm assuming you think we are doing the right thing by closing hundreds of schools.
10: Well, I hear what Emma's saying, and I think I'm coming from a point where this is hopefully just a one-off. I think the Met Office says that it happens, a red weather warning maybe once a year. And I'm fortunate, I suppose, because my youngest is actually 17, so he's off school because he's in the middle of exams, so he's off tomorrow and Wednesday. I think, going back to Emma's points, a lot of schools now are new builds. So I think the classrooms are hot, there's not good air circulation, their kids are tired from being up the whole night before. I think concentration's low when you're boiling hot. So I think as a one-off, I understand why some schools are closing, but I need to preface this by saying I totally understand people that need to work and, you know, they need their kids at school. But I think if it's going to hit 40 degrees tomorrow, which the forecast is saying, that I do understand why some schools are shutting.
12: Well, I mean, also, as I think you might be seeing a little bit of footage of on your screens now, you know, there were these big thunderstorms last night as well. And I don't know, I mean, for me, it used to be the case where I used to laugh at, we'd all get these snow days for, we have half an inch of snow and the railways close here, the schools were off. And then you'd see footage of like Norwegian school children going through the snow drifts, like 20 feet high, you know, the Canadians just ploughing on. And now I feel like the new thing is the heat, where they say, oh, we can't possibly function in this society with this level of heat. But people, a lot of these school kids, a lot of these parents, the parents are not at fault here, but you know, are about to probably go on summer holidays with their kids to countries where they're actively seeking out these temperatures.
10: Yeah, but they've got swimming pools and, you know, some places have air conditioning. So I don't think you can say that's the same thing.
12: Okay. Well, Emma, go on. I mean,
13: why are we raising a generation of snowflakes? I mean, I hate to use the word snowflakes in relation to the heat wave, but again, my son's school closed because it was too cold in the winter. So get the kids running around. Get them to get out in the playground to build a campfire. We are raising children to be such namby-pambies. Okay, so it's hot. As I say, if this is going to be the new normal, and the irony of saying that the new builds can't deal with the heat when all we've talked about for the last 10 years is net zero and the panic and climate emergency. And the irony that new builds, just put some air conditioning in. They've got the entire summer. They're going to close for another six, seven weeks. You know, yes, I am angry because you know what it does? Our economy grinds to a standstill when you close schools. What are parents supposed to do? And it's not a one-off event. The next 3 days, Wednesday, Thursday, Friday, extreme heat. What are parents supposed to do? Why can't children cope with the heat? It is hot. These schools, they are not in the middle of the Sahara Desert. There is shade. There is running water. We live in a wonderful country. We have clean water in the taps. I honestly think we need to get a grip.
12: I mean, Suzanne, I just worry a bit, just speaking a bit more generally here, like about where we're at as a country. I mean, this is purely anecdotal, but there's currently some scaffolding outside my flat. This is a very personal issue. However, they have not been working on this for a number of weeks now. And I called the company. I was like, oh, sorry, I don't mean to, you know, pry, but why aren't you working on it? And they were like, well, we had that heat wave a couple of weeks ago. Couldn't possibly work in the heat wave. Okay. Well, why weren't you working the other day? Well, we were forecast to have rain at 2 p.m., so we couldn't do it, but we didn't actually have rain. So they thought thought we didn't say. And I just think this kind of stuff bleeds out. It's like, so right, okay, in order to get any work done in this country now in England, it needs to be about 21 degrees and dry. Otherwise, nothing happens. And I think, what are we becoming? And I say that fully aware that I have turned up to this show tonight dressed as an ice cream salesman. So apologies about that. But I don't know, Suzanne, it just seems a little bit like we are a bit soft.
10: Yeah, I mean, I agree with Emma, this whole snowflake generation thing. And I also agree with Emma about maybe getting an aircon over the school summer holidays. And as for your builders, they just sound a bit dodgy, I'm afraid.
12: Patrick. They are. Well, I shouldn't say that. I didn't name them anyway. Right, OK, yeah. No, I'm sure they're all above board and they're not watching. OK, right. Thank you very much, both of you. Great to speak to you both. It's Emma Wolfe there, who's a writer and journalist and lifestyle editor. Suzanne Baum. Right, coming up, we got a bit of this.
11: Smacks of an enormous complacency.
14: Well, this smacks of the fact that for years there was underinvestment by the last government.
12: Yes, well, Labour is heading to another civil war, actually. Reports are suggesting that Starmer and Burnham are already at loggerheads over the defence investment plan. I think Starmer's trying to rush it through. Burnham seems to want to hold it back, so we can have a look at it. We're going to talk about what that means for you and our safety next.
15: Be nice to escape the grey.
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18: The extreme heat at the moment is not confined to the UK. Many parts of Europe, especially France, are seeing exceptionally high temperatures during the next few days. It's more typical temperatures for Greece, along with a few showers. But for Italy, we're up into the mid to high 30s. And across many parts of Spain into France, we're talking about the low 40s away from coastal parts. And here's the temperature trend for Paris, finally turning cooler by the weekend.
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18: Hi there, and welcome to the latest update from the Met Office for GB News. It's certainly going to be a warm one tonight. Widespread humidity and building heat over the next few days, with the risk in some places of thunderstorms, but actually for the vast majority, we've got high pressure, we've got settled weather, and we've got long spells of clear skies overnight, strong sunshine by day. Now, one exception, northern and central Scotland, the west coast of Scotland, parts of Northern Ireland, more cloud in the sky tonight, and a few showers. Chance of a shower elsewhere or even the odd thunderstorm, but for the vast majority, it is dry overnight, but it's going to be very warm and oppressive. Temperatures in the south and across the Midlands staying at 22 or 23 Celsius. Factor in the high humidity, the fact that our buildings struggle to cool down in this kind of weather, it's going to be an uncomfortable night for sleeping. Then temperatures get off to a head start on Wednesday morning, rapidly rising through the day with widespread long spells of hot sunshine. Northern Ireland, North and West Scotland, cloudier skies, and these showers continue across the far north and northwest of Scotland, but otherwise it's a dry picture for many parts of the UK, with temperatures already by mid-morning feeling really quite uncomfortable in places, because it's not just about the daytime maximum temperatures of the next few days, although they will be unusually high, it's also about the humidity and the extent of the heat and humidity, the duration of it as well, and that's why we have amber and red extreme heat warnings in force. So daytime maxima on Wednesday looking at mid to high 30s fairly widely. Thursday could even be hotter for some parts. The heat focused across the Midlands into East Wales, central and southern England, where temperatures by the afternoon will be reaching 35 to 38 or 39 Celsius. Friday's another hot one in the east of England, cooler towards the west, and that cooler air arrives more widely this weekend.
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12: Welcome back to Patrick Christie's Tonight. Sir Keir Starmer is pushing ahead with his controversial defence spending plans, with the announcement set to coincide with the NATO summit in Turkey on July the 7th. But a political row is brewing because allies of Andy Burnham, Sir Keir Starmer's likely successor, are arguing that a decision with major national and global implications should not be made by the outgoing Prime Minister. So the newly elected MP for Makerfield has previously said that he would reduce the welfare bill by getting more people into work and using the savings to boost defence. It's also vitally important to note that we, the British public, don't really know what this defence plan is yet. The only thing we do really know is that the former Defence Secretary and the former Armed Forces Minister both resigned over it. So they've had a look at it. They don't like it. Keir Starmer seems intent on pressing ahead. Joining us to discuss this further is former Conservative Defence Policy Advisor Chris Newton. Chris, thank you very much. Tremendous to see you. Now, what do you think about this? Should Starmer just put a pin in this until probably Burnham has a look at it and decides to do something else?
22: Yeah, good evening, Patrick. Good to be with you. There is an urgent need to implement and to announce this defence investment plan because of the whole security situation, the situation with Russia, the United States not being as enthusiastic about European security as it once was. So there is an urgent need. So I understand Starmer from that perspective, but it's not good enough, as you say. The previous defence secretary resigned. It wasn't enough. It didn't give the armed forces the extra investments that it needed. And there's a whole issue of, well, if Starmer goes ahead with this, then is it worth the paper it's written on? Because Burnham, you know, because Burnham will be the probably, well, if we think how history is going to play out, but Burnham would be the Prime Minister, and he could potentially sort of rip it up and start again. Ultimately, it's a complete mess. I mean, ideally, it should be published now, but it's not good enough. It's a complete mess, and it just shows that. I mean, we were told that these were the grown-ups; these were going to be responsible with national security, that they were going to be the responsible government and all the rest of it. Well, all of this leadership chaos is just making an embarrassment of ourselves on the world stage, and it really isn't good enough.
12: I mean, it is actually a complete farce when you think about it, isn't it? That Starmer has been a lame duck Prime Minister for quite a while, but definitely, I think, since the local elections when we had that initial raft of resignations. And then obviously now he's resigned. The bloke has resigned. He's still in post, but he's going at some point. The new leader is waiting in the wings. And to announce something or unveil something or enact something that the only people who've really seen it have quit over it, to go to NATO and that's of such importance. You know, we're not talking here about more free bus passes. This is supposedly the plan for the next few years for our armed forces in the most volatile times in modern history, arguably. And it is just a complete farce. It doesn't make any sense that he would do that, does it? I mean, if you were an alien looking down on this now and we said this is what's going to happen, you would think we were all nuts.
22: Yeah, I mean, he has no authority now. As I said, everybody will question whether this is worth the paper it's written on. And it's, as you say, it's a complete and utter mess. And it just shows just how chaotic this government has become. And there is a need for this investment. There is a need for this a plan. And the armed forces and industry, they need certainty. Our projects are long... defense procurement projects are long projects. They need that investment. They need that plan, you know, as soon as possible. And to have this uncertainty, it isn't good for anybody. And as I said, it just advertises us as not a serious country on the world stage.
12: The point of coinciding it with NATO, etc., you know, presumably was originally to try to look big on the world stage and all of that. But I mean, these people aren't idiots. They know he's on the way out. They know the people have quit over it. It just doesn't really make any sense, to be honest with you. There is a little clip here from Kemi Badenoch, which I'm just going to play now, which is her talking a bit about this defence plan. Here it is.
0: Oh. The thing is, right now, we have got a government with 160 majority. All leaders of the opposition want an election. I'd love an election. But we keep throwing elections at the public without getting anything done. He's got 160 majority. He should do the right thing now for our troops, for our defense industry, for our armed forces. And that means bringing down the welfare bill and putting that money straight into defense. If he cannot do that, then yes, we should have an election.
12: Yeah. Okay. So that's her view, really. I mean, Starmer's not going to do that, though, is he? So I don't know. I mean, do you think that we should basically have an? I mean, this is the kind of issue that you could have an election on, actually, isn't it? Basically, this could be a key tenet of an election campaign. I'm going to bring down welfare and invest in defence. I mean, that's the kind of totemic issue that you could call almost like a kind of national referendum on.
22: Yes, I mean, exactly. But I would agree with her in the sense that
12: you could call almost like a kind of national referendum on.
22: Yes, I mean, exactly. But I mean, I would agree.

0: Really, and perhaps we probably need 4 or 5%. I mean, the Baltic states are going to 5+% of GDP on defence. So we really do need, yes, we need a national debate, but there is an urgency as well, given that, various intelligence services, including our own chief of defence staff, has said that we could potentially be at war with Russia within the next 3, 4, 5 years. So
1: Scary
0: there
1: stuff.
0: is a real urgency. And this needs to be sorted out, and this is just ridiculous what's
1: Look,
0: happening now.
1: It's one of the many reasons, really, why I just feel like Keir Starmer was the worst possible man at the worst possible time. But more on that at 10 p.m. Anyway, Chris, thank you very much. Chris Newton there is a former Conservative Defence Policy Advisor. Right, we have got this coming your way shortly.
2: I do hereby declare that Andy Burnham is duly elected. Thank you.
1: But look, do we actually live in a democracy? Andy Burnham looks set to enter number 10, unopposed. Are we heading towards what essentially could be a bit of a dictatorship based around 24,500 people in one constituency in Greater Manchester choosing our new Prime Minister? First, though...
3: Where the motorhome was round the side of the house, which is not immediately visible in the way that we went into the house. And it's between their house and the next door neighbour's house.
1: This is absolute gold. So, former SNP Chief Executive Peter Murrell has today been sentenced to more than 5 years in prison for embezzling funds. But would you notice if this motorhome turned up like in your mother-in-law's driveway? So, again, today we've got the receipts. This was released by the Scottish authorities today. That is the motorhome that Nicola Sturgeon is saying she just didn't see. We're going to talk about that when we come back.
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1: Welcome back. So, former SNP chief executive Peter Murrell, who is, of course, the estranged husband of Nicola Sturgeon, has been jailed for 5 years and 3 months after admitting embezzling more than £400,000 of party funds. So, where did all that money go? Let's take a look at Murrell's top five luxury buys. Need to get away from it all, maybe? Well, this luxury motorhome cost a whopping £124,550. Yes, that could all be yours. Next up, we've got a Jaguar iPad worth around £81,000. Bargain, unless, of course, you're a Scottish taxpayer, a very luxury ride. Then there's £5,700 for coffee machines. Hey, that'll pick you up in the morning. That's a latte money. And time really is money in the Sturgeon household, because these two Bremont luxury watches came to more than £9,300. And finally, a Mont Blanc fountain pen costing £4,225. Yes, that's right, £4,225 on a pen. Maybe the SNP does have a point after all. In all seriousness, though, have a look at this picture, right? So that is released today by the Crown Office and Prosecutor Fiscal Service of Scotland. So they've released it. It's the image of the motorhome parked next to Nicola Sturgeon's in-laws' house. Now, that is the same motorhome that Nicola Sturgeon basically wanted us to believe was impossible to notice. Oh, you just wouldn't see it, would you, on the way in there? How on earth did Nicola Sturgeon not see that? Joining us to discuss this is the former Scottish Labour MSP, Lewis MacDonald. Lewis, I don't understand how Nicola Sturgeon realistically expects people to believe that she didn't see that motorhome.
2: The whole story, I think, defies belief in many ways, but there are many questions that still need to be answered. And I think that's why so many of my former colleagues in both the Scottish Parliament and indeed the House of Commons think there need to be more questions asked and more questions answered about this whole story. And in particular, about how it is not just that Nicola Sturgeon, as the wife of Peter Murrell, but also Nicola Sturgeon as the leader of the party which he ran on her behalf for so many years, was unaware of any of the issues that have been revealed in such graphic detail in the course of the last three court appearances, which have led to Mr. Murrell being sent to jail today.
1: I mean, we're going to go to a comment from Nicola Sturgeon before. She is absolutely adamant that, you know, she didn't see it, that it was out of her view and all of this. But I'm sorry, Lewis. I mean, I don't know if we might be able to bring up that picture again. You know, the motorhome itself, and I'm not trying to be disrespectful to the people who live on that road, right? But those are not massively expensive houses. I mean, the motorhome itself is probably worth, roughly speaking, the same as some of those properties there, maybe. It is massive. It is down the side of the house. I just don't get how. Does she think we're all thick? Is that what it is?
2: I don't think she does, but I think she is telling the story the way she wants it to be reported. She's giving her version of events, and you can see why that version of events is straining credulity for so many people. But it would be good if we had a parliamentary inquiry that would look into it properly and ask questions not just of her, but of John Swinney, who appointed Mr. Murrell, and of other people who may or may not have had some awareness of some of what was going on here. For example, Joanna Cherry and other members of the SNP's National Executive Committee, who raised concerns but were thoroughly squashed at the time and told not to cause any trouble and not to raise those concerns in a public way.
1: I think it cuts to the core for me about people's trust in politicians, generally speaking. And we've got a big issue with this at the moment. We've always had a big issue with it, but we've especially got a big issue with it now. And, you know, let's assume that Nicola Sturgeon is telling the truth here. Well, if she can't spot that, and she doesn't seem to question her husband about these, you know, new watches that he's got, or, gosh, that's an expensive pen, Peter. You know, all of this stuff, the coffee machines. Do these people in any way fit to be anywhere near high office?
2: I mean, I think the point you make is absolutely spot on, that this whole saga is not just about the SNP, and it's not just about one man embezzling hundreds of thousands of pounds from his own political party. It is about trust in politics, trust in politicians, and trust in, and let's be frank, a party that has been successful in dominating Scottish politics for the last 20 years, and yet has been so unsuccessful in managing the most basic auditing and accounting within its own organisation. How on earth Scottish people can have trust in an organisation so badly run to actually run the country.
1: Well, we've got to go. I've got to read a Nicola Sturgeon statement out, otherwise we're in a world of trouble. Lewis, thank you very much. Lewis MacDonald, that's former Scottish Labour MSP. In a statement released following Peter Murrell's sentencing on Tuesday, Nicola Sturgeon's lawyer said, whilst anonymous sources have desperately tried to insinuate guilt, it is clear following a two-year gold-plated and robust investigation, Ms Sturgeon was never either charged, prosecuted, nor convicted of any offence. She is innocent of any crime, and whilst that may be a source of annoyance for some, it remains the fact that she is completely 100% innocent. Right, coming up, Andy Burnham set to enter Downing Street unopposed.
0: Expect warm spells with the odd rude interruption. 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
3: Hi there, and welcome to the latest update from the Met Office for GB News. It's certainly going to be a warm one tonight. Widespread humidity and building heat over the next few days, with the risk in some places of thunderstorms, but actually for the vast majority, we've got high pressure, we've got settled weather, and we've got long spells of clear skies overnight, strong sunshine by day. Now, one exception, northern and central Scotland, the west coast of Scotland, parts of Northern Ireland, more cloud in the sky tonight, and a few showers. Chance of a shower elsewhere or even the odd thunderstorm, but for the vast majority it is dry overnight, but it's going to be very warm and oppressive. Temperatures in the south and across the Midlands staying at 22 or 23 Celsius. Factor in the high humidity, the fact that our buildings struggle to cool down in this kind of weather, it's going to be an uncomfortable night for sleeping. Then temperatures get off to a head start on Wednesday morning, rapidly rising through the day with widespread long spells of hot sunshine. Northern Ireland, north and west Scotland, cloudier skies, and these showers continue across the far north and northwest of Scotland, but otherwise it's a dry picture for many parts of the UK, with temperatures already by mid-morning feeling really quite uncomfortable in places, because it's not just about the daytime maximum temperatures of the next few days, although they will be unusually high, it's also about the humidity and the extent of the heat and humidity, the duration of it as well, and that's why we have amber and red extreme heat warnings in force. So daytime maxima on Wednesday looking at mid to high 30s fairly widely. Thursday could even be hotter for some parts. The heat focused across the Midlands into East Wales, central and southern England, where temperatures by the afternoon will be reaching 35 to 38 or 39 Celsius.
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9: 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Entrance must be 18 or over. Lines close at 4 p.m. on the 26th of June. 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
1: It's 10 p.m. I'm Patrick Christie. Tonight, well, an explosive row has erupted after the EU met with the Taliban today to discuss deportations back to Afghanistan. Is it time we did the same? Plus,
13: I swear by Almighty God that I will be faithful and bear true allegiance to His Majesty King Charles.
1: Well, is this democracy? Andy Burnham set to walk into Downing Street unopposed after a handful of people voted for him without telling us what he really stands for, and...
14: Totally. He's a masquerade Mancunian mystery. We don't know, we do not know what he stands for. It's a complete pig in a poke.
1: A masquerade Mancunian mystery. That's what Boris Johnson called Andy Burnham in a GB News exclusive earlier, plus...
15: calling for inquiries because they want to jump on a bandwagon of the far right.
1: Well, is it any wonder that he didn't particularly fancy a national inquiry, because it's emerged that a former Labour candidate and youth worker was among three brothers jailed for rape gang abuse crimes. And on tomorrow's newspaper front pages, killer heat warnings as Britain braces for record heat. How do you feel about this? Look, is it a bit ridiculous, this, or is it actually something you're genuinely concerned about? Joining us this evening is the Conservative MP for Tatton, it's Esther McVeigh. We've got GB News contributor Will Kingston and political commentator Kai Wilshaw. And you might be wondering why I am dressed like this.
16: The winner is... GB News.
1: Yes, well, I had to leg it back from the Trick Awards, where GB News won the best news programme. Breakfast did it for the fourth year in a row, so well done to everyone who works on The Breakfast Show. Of course, I'm claiming total credit for this, because I've covered a couple of breakfast shows. Breakfast, GB News Breakfast, Christmas time, Christmas Eve once as well. I think I did a New Year's Day. Anyway, it's all about me, so well done me. But no, well done to the whole team there on Breakfast, and thank you very, very much to the viewers and the listeners, because it was voted for by you. So thank you very much. GB News, Victorious again.

0: Okay, well, welcome along. So, is Britain actually a democracy? Andy Burnham won in Makerfield.
1: I do hereby declare that Andy Burnham is duly elected.
0: And then Keir Starmer resigned.
2: Every decision I've taken has been about putting the country I love first. That is why I will resign as leader of the Labour Party.
0: And now it looks like Andy Burnham is about to become Labour leader and Prime Minister unopposed.
3: I swear by Almighty God that I will be faithful and bear true allegiance to His Majesty King Charles.
0: And the Labour MPs seem to be a pretty united front. Look at that picture there. It's a sensational image, isn't it? Grinning like Cheshire cats as the bloke that they parachuted in from a completely manufactured by-election could wander into Downing Street without the wider British public having a say on it. How can a man who won just 0.03% of the public vote, who was voted for by, I believe, somewhere in the region of about 24,000 people, have a mandate as Prime Minister? And if he's unopposed, he won't really have to tell us what his policies are before he strides into Downing Street. So yesterday, Nigel Farage called for a general election.
4: I demand, we at Reform demand, a general election.
0: Well, Kemi Badenoch was a little bit more measured. She said this.
5: All leaders of the opposition want an election. I'd love an election, but we keep throwing elections at the public without getting anything done.
0: By the way, I've just seen in the last few moments that apparently the breaking news is that Rachel Reeves is set to be demoted. So she's taken a demotion, which is interesting because it's like a CV in reverse, isn't it, this now? But yeah, she's set to actually, apparently she's going to take it. She's not going to refuse to work with Andy Burnham. It just shows you how desperate these people are to have any kind of semblance of a job title, doesn't it? That she's willing to be ousted as Chancellor and be given a much, much lesser role and to still take it. But I'll give you more information on that shortly. But for decades, the British public has voted for several things in big numbers. Lower immigration, a stop to illegal immigration, and lower taxes. And every single time, we've been ignored. In fact, our governments have done the opposite. It's 10 years to the day that the great British public voted for Brexit. And our politicians spent years trying to overturn it or making an absolute mess of it. We've had seven prime ministers in 10 years. Even by third world standards, having a leader that only 24,000 people voted for is a bit ridiculous. I mean, this was what Keir Starmer's Labour manifesto looked like. And I think we've got a picture. It's just a giant picture of him and only him with the word change written on it. So, people voted for him, didn't they? Didn't really vote for the Labour Party. They voted for Keir Starmer and for change. And now he's gone. And this guy, who didn't even put Labour logo, look at those logos there, votes Andy, vote Hope. Now, again, can anyone see any, if you didn't know, you wouldn't really know he was Labour, would you though? You know, they don't have Labour logos on parts of his campaign literature. And he's about to wander into Downing Street to rule over us. And he's all over the place on immigration policy, on the EU, on taxes, on everything. In fact, another bit of breaking news today is that he's apparently thinking of watering down Shabana Mahmood's immigration plans. You know, if I was the Tories or Reform, though, it's just a little bit of a word of warning here, I would be a bit cautious about calling for a snap general election. Because they might find that Andy Burnham is surprisingly popular in the short term. Mainly because he has actually got something that resembles a personality. He is actually a relatively normal bloke, okay? And it's such a low bar because we've been treated to Keir Starmer for such a long time. That Andy Burnham, you know, he looks like the second coming compared to that guy, doesn't he? But as far as the British public are concerned, a Burnham premiership is not really a democracy, is it? It's not, based on the numbers that voted for him and the fact that he might rule over us unopposed. And I do think we have a right to demand a vote as the British public. Let's get the views of my panel. GB News contributor Will Kingston, Tory MP for Tatton, Esther McVeigh, political commentator Kai Wilshaw. Esther, Do we need to have a general election ASAP for just the sake of British democracy?
6: Well, no, you don't. If you follow the manifesto that the Labour Party won on in 2024, then that would be your guiding principles and that was what the public voted for. We don't have a presidential type of democracy. We have a parliamentary one. So that is that. So he needs to follow that manifesto. And we've seen this before, haven't we? We saw major takeover from Mrs. Thatcher, we saw Brown take over from Blair, Rishi Sunak from Boris Johnson. So yes, so long as you're following those guiding principles. But I think we could look at it a different way. If you are saying, which I do, which was hugely entitled, I thought they took the public for granted, was the way Andy Burnham just sort of said, as did everybody else, oh yes, just give up on all the people who voted you in as mayor. Let's find you a seat and let's get you in there. And then once you're in there, we'll shuffle you straight into being the Prime Minister, although you haven't been in Parliament since 2017. And it also says, despite there being 403 Labour MPs in Parliament, they said none of them are any good. That's the Cabinet is no good. Nobody else could do it. But what we're going to do is bring this person in. And I think they're projecting all their hopes and desires on this one person. And trust me, he isn't the Messiah. He is a very naughty boy. He wasn't that great when he was actually in government, when he was in sort of Cabinet before. And remember, this is a man, when people knew him as an MP, they didn't want him as Prime Minister. Not once when he lost to Ed Miliband, not twice when he lost to Corbyn. So that's when they knew him as an MP. They decided he was not prime ministerial material.
7: Yeah. Esther, to your first point, if he's going to follow the Labour manifesto, then really what was the point of this exercise? There's really only two options. It's very simple. Either he will follow the Labour manifesto but deliver it with a smile and a less robotic tone and in a T-shirt, in which case, great, but nothing's going to change in the country. Or he won't follow the Labour manifesto, in which case he doesn't have a mandate and he needs to go to a general election. And he needs to be open and honest with which one of those two options it is.
0: Yeah.
7: Now, unfortunately, it probably will be option A, in which case he's going to get a temporary bump in the polls because, to your point, he is a more likeable person than Keir Starmer. But you're going to see the same thing that happened with Kamala Harris happen here, in that you can only float on with vibes alone for so long before the public figure you out.
6: And remember, Theresa May, when she got in, decided she was going to change what she was doing. And she did go for a snap election in 2017. So that's the sort of difference. And you're right, Andy Burnham's got to say, what does he stand for? What has he not agreed with so far with what Starmer's done? He's coming in as the great Messiah. Well, what wasn't it? And if he didn't, then he would need to have his own manifesto.
0: There are some similarities here. You know, Starmer's kind of said and done what he's needed to do over the years to tread water and get to a certain position. Andy Burnham has said and done, you know, what he's needed to do. I mean, there's, you know, of course, it's the old joke, isn't it? You know, that he's, you know, a Corbynista, a Blairite and a Brownite walk into a bar and the barman says, hello, Andy. And, you know, he didn't quit when loads of people, including Keir Starmer, quit over Jeremy Corbyn. He's flip-flopped on all sorts of things. He's flip-flopped during this election campaign, during the by-election campaign when it comes to immigration as well. I can see both sides of this. If I was Reform or the Tories, I would be a little bit careful what I wish for if there was a snap election in the next few months, because I think there is just naturally going to be a burn and bounce, and you never know, that might massively backfire on them. Also, if I was Andy Burnham, am I realistically going to go to this amount of effort, to take this amount of risk, to get into Downing Street, to risk losing that position within the first couple of months? And we saw the approval ratings of Andy Burnham nationally during the by-election campaign, and he dropped about 10 to 15 points there. So the more the wider public saw of him, the less they liked him. So really, it's a gamble for both of them, isn't it? Burnham might be better served going early. Does he want to blow it? The Tories and Reform, do they really want a snap election? How do you see it playing out?
8: Yeah, look, I think Andy Burnham both showed a way to unite the left and beat Reform in that by-election. And what's critical there is the unite the left bit, I think, because if there's a big anti-Reform, stop Reform vote, that could turn out to be a very different looking Parliament than Reform are expecting right now. So I'd be cautious about calling for a general election. But as we've sort of talked about a little bit, the time to demand a general election if prime ministers change midterm would have been years ago. Like it or lump it, we've had changes of prime ministers midterm a number of times in the last decade.
0: There were at least cabinet ministers, though, is the thing.
8: But what's different here, I think, is that you know, yes, you joke about the number of people who voted in Makerfield, but we were talking about it as if it was a referendum on the Prime Minister. That's what he won with 55% of the vote. So he has a degree of a mandate. And also, those people who elected their Labour MPs in 2024 also clearly, by an astounding majority, also support him.
0: The point I was trying to make in the monologue, and you forgive me because I wrote that on my phone inside a disabled loo at the Trickle.
8: That sounds glamorous.
0: About 5 p.m. But the point I was trying to make there was that really, the Labour manifesto was a big picture of Starmer with the word change on it.
8: Yeah.
0: That was that. And then Andy Burnham has just won here in Makerfield without telling anyone really that he's Labour. And so I don't see how they can say that they still have a mandate. Mm. You know, either people voted for Starmer and for change, or they voted for Burnham, who's not really Labour. And I don't really.
6: I think what's going to happen is we're going to live through that, and you're going to see what he does stand for, he doesn't stand for. Mm. So at the moment, if he follows the manifesto, that's sort of the rules of the game. If you follow that, then you're fine. I think there's two things. You are right. I do believe there will be a Burnham bounce while nobody knows him. And you always find that while nobody knows you, your popularity is high. Once they start to know him, investigate, well, actually, does he believe in renationalisation? Or actually, as the man who pushed through privatisation of the health service, what does he believe in? He was supportive of WASPI winning, then he wasn't. So if he did it immediately, and he'd have to do it pretty soon, rumour is there's one camp for him saying go for it in October. So there is one saying go for a general election there because you could win 5 years. There's another part of his team which is much more cautious. Why give up 3 years straight away? So I can see that either way. Mm. But I think really, and he's disappeared because I believe his team are in panic because they don't actually know what they want to do. Supposedly, he's always wanted to be Prime Minister, but he doesn't actually know what he knows what he wants. So he just wants to be leader.
7: This is the key point. And you said we will eventually learn what he believes.
6: Well, I think that's right.
7: But I don't see any evidence that he has a set of coherent beliefs.
6: No, he doesn't.
7: We hear about Manchesterism, which is this really vague term, which I can't really work out.
0: Buses.
7: Exactly, a set of coherent policies that sit behind
0: yellow buses.
7: Yeah, buses, basically.
0: Get a yellow bus.
7: Yeah, which is basically it. And if you had to say what is the fundamental problem of the Starmer premiership, it was the man did not have a vision, he did not have a set of beliefs, and so when times got tough, he didn't have that foundation stone to fall back on.
6: But,
7: and I don't think it will be any different under Burnham.
6: No, but I think it'll be worse, because remember, he's been a mayor, and what mayors do, they have the money from central government, and then they just spend it. There's really no accountability, and he doesn't have to choose between benefits and actually what he's going to do with defence. Got to choose, this is when he's going to fall out with this backbench.
0: I feel like a Burnham premiership is like the kind of crowning moment of the death of British democracy in a way. We've had, for so many years now, the British public vote a certain set of ways for a certain set of things, and then just the polar opposite being served up time and time again. We're going to hear a couple of clips from Boris Johnson in a second. He sat down with Christopher Hope. Look, on a personal level, I like Boris. He's got the kind of twinkle in his eye that makes you instinctively want to go on a three-day bender with him. Right? He does. He's got this kind of magnetic quality about that. It cannot be denied.
7: Not wrong.
0: You know, but the Brexit vote, which was 10 years to the day, what people did not vote for was the mass importation of people from non-EU countries and the subcontinent and all that. Was not a single person who voted to leave voted for more immigration on the scale that we saw from India and all of those countries. I'm not, you know, having a go at the Indian community. I'm just saying people didn't vote for that, did they? And he delivered that. But, you know, and that's the epitome there. And I just feel like Burnham now, a bloke who could be Prime Minister because 24,000 people have voted for him, is like the final crowning moment of the death of British democracy. But, Carl, let's hear from Boris Johnson, because he got stuck into Keir Starmer a little bit earlier on today. Here he is.
9: It just wasn't his skill set. It turns out that he simply had no idea what to do. And when he did have the right idea, his party wouldn't let him do it.
0: So that was him on that. We might as well let's hear what he had to say on Andy Burnham here.
9: He's a pig in a poke. He's a mascarade Mancunian mystery.
7: He's anti-democratic.
9: We don't
7: if he becomes PM.
9: He's a mascarade Mancunian mystery. We don't know. We do not know what he stands for. Mm. It's a complete pig in a poke. And Mr. Han, I think the public are going to demand some pretty early answers from him. Now, I think that personally, I think you'll find it very difficult to continue for long without going for a general election.
7: I can just see Boris in the mirror before that interview saying to himself, mascara Mancunian mystery and then just having a chuckle going, that'll play.
0: No, that's the dynamite there.
10: What's the honour,
6: mate? It's true, isn't it? I mean, he has got his mascara. Everybody talks about his wonderful eyelashes. But the notion of mystery, what does the man stand for, is true. And I think we will realise, actually, he'll be far worse than Starmer. He doesn't really know what he believes in other than himself, which he wants to be the leader but doesn't know what it is he wants to be the leader for. I think we're in for a rough ride.
0: Have you seen the there's a comedian called Russell Kane who does these fantastic sketches where he basically tries to impersonate Andy Burnham. I've been loving Burnham's thing. I got a bit of stick from some northern viewers last night who thought I was taking the mick out of Northerners. I'm not, by the way. I am from, very much from the north. It's about what I believe is Andy Burnham's performative northernness. That's what I don't particularly like. There's this thing about apparently he was once asked what his favourite biscuit was and he said, I don't really eat biscuits, I just like chips and gravy. And it's like, oh mate, come on, you know. And it's this kind of thing. But Russell Kane does this great bit where he does this thing like, I'm Andy Burnham, I'm just waking up today. I've just gone to the toilet like a normal man, you know. I'm making some toast, white bread. I don't even know how to spell sourdough. I'm Andy Burnham and I've got an insatiable thirst for power. I just think it's brilliant. But, the Burnham stuff for me is fascinating. Just about who he is. The thing I want to put to you guys is that apparently Rachel Reeves is said to be removed as Chancellor. And demoted to a lesser cabinet position, and an ally of Rachel Reeves, has said that while she would prefer to remain as Chancellor, she ultimately intends to continue serving in a Labour government. So she's willing to take the demotion for the sake of being around the cabinet table, isn't she?
8: Well, as you would, right? If you've been elected only less than 2 years ago to change the country, you'd want to keep serving this government. Sure, she's had a rough ride as Chancellor. There's been a big effort to try and keep her in post from her team, of course. But you know, to take that experience, the difficult experience of trying to govern and making the difficult choices that I'd imagine as Chancellor around that cabinet table, there were no more people taking more difficult choices than her. Then of course you want that experience in a Burnham government.
6: To not stand against Burnham, said he wanted the position of Chancellor. That's what it was. Any position other than Chancellor is a demotion in a way, because the top two jobs are Prime Minister. So anything is. So I don't know where she is going to do. But more telling than that, she wasn't there on the front steps, was she, of Number 10 when Starmer was going and waving goodbye, yet she was there cheering Burnham on. I mean, what a slippery, slimy sort of creature that was to be straight away with the new guard.
0: David Lammy's reverse ferry. It already.
6: Yeah.
0: David Lammy last night straight out of the traps. I've known Andy for numerous years. I think I voted for him to be Labour leader once. Just a couple of other breaking lines for you quickly. Andy Burnham is considering watering down Shabana Mahmood's immigration reforms. This includes ditching the retrospective reform for Boris Wave migrants to wait 10, not 5 years for permanent residence. And he's also set to appoint a bloke called James Purnell as his chief of staff. He's the former cabinet minister in Tony Blair's government. Exactly. It's a long-time political ally of Burnham, so make of that what you will, I suppose.
6: I think he's a busted flush. He's bringing in old people from when he was there a long time ago. It's a very different times. It requires different things. And as you rightly said, immigration is a key issue. In fact, Shabana Mahmood, she was probably trying to do some of the right things there. Well, he's already watering it down because his backbenchers are telling him to do so. He is going to be one weak leader.
11: Because those people that you are going to be taking indefinite leave to remain from are going to vote Labour.
8: Shabana Mahmood will stay in post. I wouldn't to believe everything you get in unsourced, unnamed briefings in the press, especially in this period when we, as you say, he hasn't set out his agenda. We know that, you know, I certainly would say, having been with Home Office people literally today, they are dead committed to continuing the work they've started. All Shabana Mahmood wants to stay in post, I bet she will.
6: I could be for the EU. I want to go back in. No, I don't want to go back in. The man rides two horses on every subject.
0: It's like when Keir Starmer was set up to do an interview before the last general election, which was supposed to be like a get-to-know-me interview. And during it, he said he didn't have a favourite book. Oh. He doesn't dream.
10: Doesn't dream.
0: And something else as well. like he didn't have a favourite drink. It was like the least, like, it was just that you were none the wiser about who this guy was.
6: Who is my wife?
0: It.
6: Have I any children? Well, what's my neighbour called? Yeah. I hadn't a clue.
0: Well, anyway, yes, gosh. Time now for the Great British Giveaway. And it's an opportunity to serve in Andy Burnham's cabinet. No, it's not really. It's loads of cash, which is basically the same thing.
10: Time is ticking on your chance to win big this summer, as there are just 3 days left to enter. 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
12: 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PO Box 8690, Derby DE1 9TT. UK only. Entrance must be 18 or over. Lines close at 4 p.m. on the 26th of June. This is a network giveaway. Entries will be pooled. Please check the closing time if listening or watching on demand. Good luck.
0: Well, coming up, it's been revealed a former Labour Party candidate and a youth worker was among three brothers jailed for rape gang abuse claims. Is it any wonder that Labour have been dragging their feet on a national inquiry? We'll have that and all of tomorrow's newspaper front pages for you.
13: Westminster's full of talk, but out here, it's the real world.
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21: Ipswich Town have appointed Gary O'Neill as their new manager following Kieran McKenna's departure earlier this month. The 43-year-old has signed a three-year contract after leaving Strasbourg, with the French club receiving a fee of around £4.3 million. O'Neill guided Strasbourg to eighth place in League One and the Europa Conference League semi-finals last season. He returns to the Premier League after previous spells with Bournemouth and Wolves and said he was hugely excited to lead Ipswich. The Tractor Boys begin their top flight campaign at home to Sunderland on August the 22nd. That's the latest sport. 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
0: Welcome back to Patrick Christie's Tonight. Now, three brothers have today been sentenced over a catalogue of child sex abuse offences committed against vulnerable girls in Sheffield. Amar, Kamar and Kamran Ilyas were all convicted. But while his brothers were hauled off to prison, the ringleader, Amar Ilyas, wasn't even in court. Because he fled to Pakistan and was sentenced in his absence to 27 years behind bars. The judge branded him a coward who had deliberately run from justice. But there is another twist to this tale, I'm afraid. After these offences had been committed, but before he was finally arrested, Amar Ilyas was able to work as a youth worker and even stand as a Labour Party candidate in Sheffield's 2016 local elections. It wasn't until 2020 that he was arrested by the National Crime Agency. Joining us now is the former detective, constable and whistleblower and founder of the Maggie Oliver Foundation. It's Maggie Oliver. Maggie, look, thank you very much, as always, for joining us on this.
24: Thanks.
0: I mean, this case is just, again, absolutely appalling. And the fact that he was able to flee to Pakistan and essentially evade justice.
24: I mean, it's like Groundhog Day, really, isn't it, Patrick, for both of us? This is, again, the same old familiar story with too little, too late. You have to question why the children weren't protected so many years ago. I mean, you know, the fact that he was able to flee, for me, isn't really the issue. I would say, you know, good riddance. But the question has to be asked is why he was out on bail. Why was he in a position to flee? He definitely won't come back. He knew what was coming. And actually, in a weird way, Patrick, I think that probably is a positive message, because many years ago, there were no repercussions or consequences for men who raped 12-year-old children. I do think that we have seen a sea change in public opinion, and thanks to you and, you know, GB News and other channels like you, there is a real focus on this now, and the whole country knows what's gone on, what is going on, and so I think that in itself is it will prevent abusers feeling that they have got a free rein to do whatever they want. I still think there are far too few prosecutions. I still think in general the sentences are not enough, and I still think that the public institutions are more interested in protecting their own reputations. It'd be interesting to see whether this new national inquiry will get a grip of the information we need about, you know, ethnicity and culture and why these things have happened and been allowed to continue.
0: Well, quite, yeah. I mean, so much to unpack here. I mean, one of the issues, again, is it's three brothers, which is, like, just another sickening... The idea that it's, like, family-based child abuse there.
24: Yeah, but you know what, Patrick? We know, I know, and, you know, I kind of feel that the country's caught up with where I was, like, 10 years ago, in a way. But I've known from my work, even in the police, that these networks are linked by family relationships. So, you know, a child gets abused like these in Sheffield. Those children would have been taken to Rochdale, to Bradford, to Rotherham. In the networks, mainly built up with family and extended family. So, we had a very similar case a couple of years ago in Barrow, where, again, it was brothers who had got away with it for many, many years. And the authorities there, if you remember, years ago said, well, not even that many years ago, 3 or 4 years ago, said we do not have a problem in Barrow with grooming gangs, which was clearly a lie. And again, I think there's been a reluctance for years to grasp this nettle. I do think that the walls are coming down too slowly. We still have to fight every step of the way, and we still have yet to see one single senior public servant held criminally to account for what I consider gross neglect of duty.
0: 100%.
24: You know, neglect on a scale that none of us can really comprehend the number of lives that have been destroyed. But, you know, these children who have seen some justice will, you know, their bravery is to be commended. But we shouldn't underestimate the fact that they've lost most of their lives trying to fight for this day. The trauma that they will carry for the rest of their lives will be with them forever. And you have to wonder why the professionals didn't intervene, because I don't believe that people didn't know what was going on. That's the frightening thing. And we keep going around this same rabbit hole, talking, you know, public relations exercises, empty words. And, you know, you're talking about Andy Burnham. Well, we had inquiries in Manchester, didn't we? And whilst they were very, everything was out there in the public arena anyway, because I worked in Manchester. So the two reports on Augusta and Rochdale, you know, didn't pull any punches. But when it came to addressing the failures of today, there was a complete lack of willingness to go there. So I still think we have this reluctance to grasp the nettle.
0: Another thing that amazes me is that, like, if you were up to this kind of behaviour, I mean, you're obviously a complete sicko, but it would seem to me that you'd want to try to hide away in the shadows if you know that you're doing this kind of repulsive, horrific thing. But time and time again, they don't. You know, this guy, youth worker, stood for election in the Labour Party. How brazen they are about it. And I do wonder if one of the reasons why they've been so slow to get a national inquiry is that they don't want it to be revealed to the public exactly the lack of vetting that we've had in the youth sector, as it were, and how brazen and how widespread this is, but also how many links a lot of these people might have to the Labour Party.
24: They absolutely do. This is a cancer. But the reason that there is, you know, they've been so arrogant and there's been no fear is because there has been no consequences for what they've done. You know, they've believed that they can get away with it. And in all honesty, Patrick, they have for decades. And it's really only in the last two or three years that we've begun to see sentences that reflect the magnitude of the horrors that they put these children through. I hope that acts as a deterrent for abusers today. I mean, it's like shoplifters, isn't it? You know, we see them now piling all the meat into their bags because they know they're never going to be prosecuted. Yeah. And that leads to more people doing the same thing. And that's exactly what's happened with these grooming gangs. These have gone back for 30 years to my knowledge. And it's only in the last two or three years that we've begun to address it seriously. And that's why I resigned, because I saw two major investigations walk away from children who were having their lives destroyed, knowingly walk away. So we have to see accountability, personal accountability, Patrick. And I don't mean just the paedophiles. I actually mean those in public office, including Home Secretaries and those at the top of government, because in my opinion, they all knew.
0: Well, this is it. I mean, look, they've not minded over the years, have they, making these sweeping statements about institutionalised racism at entire organisations like Fabrica. Yeah. So why stop there? Why can't we say that this institution was institutionally culpable in the rape gang epidemic? But look, Maggie, I always appreciate you coming on, and thank you. Thank you so much for all the work that you do, and being so brave and helping everyone as a survivor and a victim as well. It's former detective constable and whistleblower and founder of the Maggie Oliver Foundation as well. Maggie Oliver, thank you very much. Okay, coming up, all of tomorrow's newspaper front pages, including the I paper, Britain set to break 50-year heat record. We'll talk about this. Are we going to be OTT about the weather here? Or actually, I don't know, does it make you feel deeply uncomfortable and scared? We'll talk about that next.
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3: Weather looking good then?
2: 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And no worries about our travel insurance.
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3: The extreme heat at the moment is not confined to the UK. Many parts of Europe, especially France, seeing exceptionally high temperatures during the next few days. It's more typical temperatures for Greece, along with a few showers. But for Italy, we're up into the mid to high 30s. And across many parts of Spain into France, we're talking about the low 40s away from coastal parts. And here's the temperature trend for Paris, finally turning cooler by the weekend.
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3: Hi there, and welcome to the latest update from the Met Office for GB News. It's certainly going to be a warm one tonight. Widespread humidity and building heat over the next few days, with the risk in some places of thunderstorms, but actually for the vast majority, we've got high pressure, we've got settled weather, and we've got long spells of clear skies overnight, strong sunshine by day. Now, one exception, northern and central Scotland, the west coast of Scotland, parts of Northern Ireland, more cloud in the sky tonight, and a few showers. Chance of a shower elsewhere or even the odd thunderstorm, but for the vast majority, it is dry overnight, but it's going to be very warm and oppressive. Temperatures in the south and across the Midlands staying at 22 or 23 Celsius. Factor in the high humidity, the fact that our buildings struggle to cool down in this kind of weather, it's going to be an uncomfortable night for sleeping. Then temperatures get off to a head start on Wednesday morning, rapidly rising through the day with widespread long spells of hot sunshine. Northern Ireland, north and west Scotland, cloudier skies, and these showers continue across the far north and northwest of Scotland, but otherwise it's a dry picture for many parts of the UK, with temperatures already by mid-morning feeling really quite uncomfortable in places, because it's not just about the daytime maximum temperatures of the next few days, although they will be unusually high, it's also about the humidity and the extent of the heat and humidity, the duration of it as well, and that's why we have amber and red extreme heat warnings in force. So daytime maxima on Wednesday looking at mid to high 30s fairly widely. Thursday could even be hotter for some parts. The heat focused across the Midlands into East Wales, central and southern England, where temperatures by the afternoon will be reaching 35 to 38 or 39 Celsius. Friday's another hot one in the east of England, cooler towards the west, and that cooler air arrives more widely this weekend.
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0: Welcome back to Patrick Christie's Tonight, only on GB News. Let me get you the first look at some of tomorrow's newspaper front pages. We start with the Metro. Killer heat warnings they've gone for there after horrors in furnace-like France. Right, The Guardian. Schools, rail and hospitals suffer as heat engulfs the UK. The iPaper. Britain set to break 50-year heat record. So if we stick with that paper then, red weather alerts issued in UK, France, Spain and Italy. The Met Office forecast 39 degrees C this week. Smashes the record from 1976, the famous summer of 76. Hundreds of schools are closing. High humidity adds to the discomfort. 29,000 lightning strikes overnight. How do we count lightning strikes? Do not travel warnings on railways. France records its hottest day since records began, 44.3 degrees Celsius Pissos? That's what it says there.
16: That's
0: similar to the interior of the Sahara Desert. Oh, the UN chief has said London is cooking. Spain reaches 40 degrees in the shade. Right. Will, you seem uniquely placed on this panel to talk about hot weather, being our resident Australian.
6: Yes, yes. Well, look, number one, notch this up as another win for climate change, Patrick, because I'm absolutely loving it. I have had, in the last couple of days, meetings being taken out of my diary because of the heat. I've had people complaining about, you know, it's a bit hot. Again, I will play the Australian card here. Take a teaspoon of cement and toughen up. You know, this is undoubtedly a good thing. You can't win in this country. Everyone whinges about the darkness and the cold and the rain. And suddenly, when we get some beautiful sunshine, everyone's like, oh, no, it's too hot suddenly. You just can't win.
0: Yeah, I think the schools issue for me really grates on me. So, yeah, all right, I get that it's a bit uncomfortable in classrooms maybe, but it is. We are not talking about, you know, the surface of Mercury here, are we? Like, it's... And it is a modern world. I mean, how bad can it be? Give the kids water. I don't know. And then you land them on the parents. You give the parents, like, you know, oh, by the way, your kids are going to be off school all week. Deal with it. Well, who's to say their homes are any cooler than the school? I don't know.
6: We're not sending them down the mines, Patrick. They're slightly classroom.
7: Under Nigel, we will be.
8: No, but we are catastrophizing everything, aren't we? For heaven's sake, sit in the shade, open the windows. That's natural air conditioning, a window one side of the room and a window on the other side of the room. I mean, how did we exist 5-10 years ago, and God forbid how we all existed in 1976 when it was hot then, for however many weeks it was, 8 weeks. No, we need to look at it. Isn't it fun that we've got a little bit of heat for a little bit of while, get a paddling pool out, get your whatever, water pistols out, whatever it is, get your hose pipe out, enjoy it, or sit in the shade. I'm, as you can tell, very fair. I'm a ready blonde. I have to be careful. But all of this is utter garbage. Get to work, get to school, get on with your life.
0: They get the water pistols out. I regret to inform, if you bring up the front page of The Guardian, that there's hose pipe bans.
8: When you're allowed a water pistol, then, if you're not allowed a hose pipe. Yeah,
0: there's a hose pipe ban in the southeast. Well, there's hose pipe bans.
8: When you're allowed a water pistol, then, if you're not allowed a hose pipe.
0: Yeah, there's a hose pipe ban in the southeast. Well, there is.

0: air conditioning now, Esther. Yes. We need air conditioning because he hates the heat and I hate the cold. So we said, if he doesn't get air conditioning, he said to me, I can't have the heating on in the winter because I hate it cold and he hates it hot. So look, you just adapt, don't you? If things are a little bit hotter, if you're not able to cope with those temperatures, get a fan.
1: No, but hang on, there's a serious point there, isn't there? 3,000 people died in the last big heat wave in 2022. That is a serious matter.
0: I'm sure that's not a laughing all the time.
1: Well, yeah, but you can't just say that happens all the time and, well, that just...
0: Then adapt, I said adapt.
1: Adapt or die, according to you.
0: Oh, you catastrophise everything.
2: Considerably more people die from the cold, but you don't see headlines about the cold, do you?
1: Well, you literally do.
2: There is a very clear ideological agenda from left-wing publications like The Guardian to try and stoke up fear so they can introduce their loony net zero agenda. This is all ideological.
3: They've banned alcohol in Paris, apparently.
0: Why?
3: Because they're worried about people dehydrating. Yeah. And they opened up the Seine. That's the river in Paris, isn't it?
0: Yeah.
2: Yes,
0: yeah.
2: Well done.
3: Thank you very much.
2: That's why they pay him the big money, ladies and gentlemen.
3: I'd be more worried about swimming in that.
1: Yeah.
3: Like, right, we've just opened up the Thames in central London.
0: I wonder how human beings manage to survive all these thousands of years, right? We adapt. We know when things are dangerous. We know when we can cope. We do know about drinking water, staying cold, looking after ourselves, sleeping when we need to, going out when... Oh, there's a car. Better not walk in front of it. Come on, guys. Wake up.
3: There's also a point that we do have massive levels of immigration for people from incredibly hot countries. So you think, I don't know. Is it that much of a struggle to come to another hot country? I don't know. Yeah. But anyway, coming up, the Daily Express is reporting that Andy Burnham is set to remove Rachel Reeves as Chancellor. Let's talk more about that when we come back.
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0: Welcome back to GB News. Right, so a story in tomorrow's Daily Express is this. Reports are that Andy Burnham is set to remove Rachel Reeves as Chancellor if, when, he becomes Prime Minister. Sources close to Andy Burnham said he would offer her an alternative cabinet role. The runners and riders are Energy Secretary Ed Miliband, former Health Secretary Wes Streeting, Foreign Secretary Yvette Cooper, or Home Secretary Shabana Mahmood. They are potential candidates to become the Chancellor. Allies of Rachel Reeves have indicated that she would like to continue as Chancellor, but ultimately she just wants to serve in a Labour government, really. Yeah. She's not fussy. So there we go. What do we make of that, Esther? Is there anyone that you think that would make a good Chancellor out of those names?
1: Well, Wes Streeting is meant to have done a deal not to stand against Andy Burnham, and so he is meant to have got the job. And I have to say, I was in the lift with him yesterday, Wes Streeting, and he looked very smug and pleased with himself. So he could well have just got that, because it would have happened yesterday. The one, I guess, who's been around for the longest and got the most experience, the most credible, probably is Yvette Cooper, in a way. And obviously, she could always speak to her hubby, Ed, if she wants any ideas on what you need to do.
0: He could indeed.
1: But you could have, you know, pillow talk. Mm. What would you be doing, Ed, if you were Chancellor again?
2: Here's the thing with the role of Chancellor. You actually have to understand economics. Now, I know that sounds simple.
1: No. Not in the Labour Party.
2: That's right. You know, call me silly for pointing out the obvious, but it isn't like a department where you can learn on the job and you may be able to learn about health policy, or you may be able to learn about social policy. Mm. You actually do need to be, ideally, an economist to do it. And you can't blag it. And I've never seen someone really in a job like this before who was so obviously out of her depth because she didn't understand economics. And it feels like we're going to have someone else who doesn't understand economics.
0: You wouldn't run a business like we run a country, would you? You wouldn't just go, right, you're in charge of health now with no experience.
1: The thing which, though, is probably even more scary, Rachel Reeves, out of all of them, was the best placed in the Labour Party to do that role. She was considered the most sound. She was considered the one who had the economic background, maybe not good enough and certainly isn't what I believe in, but I think Labour in a really dire position because they don't really have anybody to replace.
0: Go on then. Good riddance to Reeves, is it?
3: No, we have reams and reams of economists in the Treasury who can submit the materials to the Chancellor, who then makes a political decision about the direction they want the country to go to. Rachel Reeves, by the way.
1: Captured by the Treasury and their ideology when you don't know what you're talking about.
3: Critical thinking helps with that, doesn't it?
1: Well,
3: I mean, Rachel Reeves, say what you like about Rachel Reeves. I think this story is so uncharitable.
0: All right, then.
3: Look, she was elected. Of course she wants to serve in a Labour government. She's been waiting for this, as many of us Labour members have, for a long time. To see this through is absolutely what she should do.
0: What
3: and
0: cost?
3: She should. Yeah, that's. And as I said earlier, to take the experience that she's had as Chancellor into another role is great.
0: Yeah, I mean, the other story is that Andy Burnham is considering watering down the government's planned immigration reforms. So proposals announced by Shabana Mahmood, the qualifying period for most migrant workers to gain indefinite leave to remain, which entitles migrants to the same benefits as Brits, would double from 5 years to 10 years and apply retrospectively. Which, of course, if you are a legal, hard-working, law-abiding migrant, shouldn't really bother you, I don't think.
2: Exactly.
0: But if you're not, then it would be a problem. However, apparently Andy Burnham is looking to do away with that.
1: That's quite an interesting one, isn't it? If I was him, I wouldn't be saying anything just yet. Remember, he's got a couple more weeks for people to decide if they are going to stand against him. If Shabana Mahmood says, well, actually, I do believe in this, could we get somebody from the right? And you might only get behind one person. There are people in the Labour Party of the right-hand side. She could actually now stand on a ticket against him for a period of time, nobody could have. Now they could. And remember, he had 200 Labour MPs standing behind him for that photo, cheering him on. That does mean there are 200 MPs who aren't for him.
0: Mm. Exactly. Well, look, hey, I'm glad that we've got another hour. We can pick through what else is on the front pages for you and get you the very latest on these breaking lines from Andy Burnham. All of that and more in the next hour.
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0: Hi there, and welcome to the latest update from the Met Office for GB News. It's certainly going to be a warm one tonight. Widespread humidity and building heat over the next few days, with the risk in some places of thunderstorms, but actually for the vast majority, we've got high pressure, we've got settled weather, and we've got long spells of clear skies overnight, strong sunshine by day. Now, one exception, northern and central Scotland, the west coast of Scotland, parts of Northern Ireland, more cloud in the sky tonight, and a few showers. Chance of a shower elsewhere or even the odd thunderstorm, but for the vast majority it is dry overnight, but it's going to be very warm and oppressive. Temperatures in the south and across the Midlands staying at 22 or 23 Celsius. Factor in the high humidity, the fact that our buildings struggle to cool down in this kind of weather, it's going to be an uncomfortable night for sleeping. Then temperatures get off to a head start on Wednesday morning, rapidly rising through the day with widespread long spells of hot sunshine. Northern Ireland, north and west Scotland, cloudier skies, and these showers continue across the far north and northwest of Scotland, but otherwise it's a dry picture for many parts of the UK, with temperatures already by mid-morning feeling really quite uncomfortable in places, because it's not just about the daytime maximum temperatures of the next few days, although they will be unusually high, it's also about the humidity and the extent of the heat and humidity, the duration of it as well, and that's why we have amber and red extreme heat warnings in force. So daytime maxima on Wednesday looking at mid to high 30s fairly widely. Thursday could even be hotter for some parts. The heat focused across the Midlands into East Wales, central and southern England, where temperatures by the afternoon will be reaching 35 to 38 or 39 Celsius. Friday's another hot one in the east of England, cooler towards the west, and that cooler air arrives more widely this weekend.
4: Today's outlook: cool, calm, and completely horizontal. 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
0: Well, lots of tomorrow's newspaper front pages leading with this so-called extreme heat warning. Apparently there were 29,000 lightning strikes in a single night last night. Spare a thought for the poor person who has to count the lightning strikes. I hope they're not epileptic. Apparently Starmer has met with Burnham in a frosty handover conversation. That's on the front of the Guardian. I'll tell you what they've been speaking about there. And Andy Burnham is set to sack Rachel Reeves. So hey, look, that's one good thing.
5: Westminster's full of talk, but out here, it's the real world.
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12: 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Entrance must be 18 or over. Lines close at 4 p.m. on the 26th of June. 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
15: Going to every tournament thinking we're going to win it. This is no different, but I'll tell you what, there's one difference. We are going to win this one.
16: Come on!
0: Well, there's about 2 minutes left in the football and England are currently drawing 0-0 with Ghana. So not quite the triumphant result that that individual was hoping for. But we're going to take you live to outside the stadium in Boston. And our very own Sophie Reaper is in a pub in Manchester. And what could go wrong there when we go live? Absolutely nothing. But we're also going to be talking about this.
17: Man City game. I couldn't watch Man City game.
18: Come on, what's happening?
19: How are you enjoying this hot weather?
18: Too hot.
0: Yeah, so Britain is set to break a 50-year heat record. Three different national newspapers are leading on the heat. Temperatures set to reach 40 degrees tomorrow. Schools are shutting. Transport's going to be knackered. You know, apparently it's just another bad time to be in hospital, but then again, it is just a day of the week, isn't it? So there you go. We're going to be talking about that. Are we all going a little bit over the top when it comes to the heat, or is it actually, you know, deadly? And spare a thought for the poor person who had to count the number of lightning strikes that we had. 29,000 lightning strikes in a single night, supposedly. So we'll be talking about that.
20: Exactly. He's a mascarade Mancunian mystery. We don't know. We do not know what he stands for. It's a complete pig in a poke.
0: A mascarade Mancunian mystery. There you go. Boris Johnson's take on Andy Burnham. Apparently, Andy Burnham is set to embrace his inner Tony Blair, though. He's going to appoint former Blair Minister James Purnell as his chief of staff to overhaul Downing Street. Oh, and it's bad news for Rachel Reeves.
21: Hello, darkness, my old friend. I've come to talk with you again.
0: Sacked. Yes, that's right. Rachel Reeves' career heads backwards. So, well, I suppose she can just top her CV up, though, can't she? The Chancellor said to be demoted to a more junior position, but supposedly she just wants to serve. You know, she just wants to serve. So she'll take it. She'll take that demotion. Maybe she'll go back to working in complaints. And, of course, you might be wondering why I've turned up tonight dressed like an ice cream salesman. Well,
22: the winner is...
0: have hot-footed it back from the Trick Awards. I was there this afternoon and evening. As you imagined, it dragged on ridiculously long because we had to wait for people to just prowl on. Anyway, whatever. But we won the best news programme. Breakfast did, anyway. Not this, technically, but I'm claiming it because I've presented Breakfast a couple of times. So really, it's my victory as much as anyone else's. And well done. It's the fourth year in a row. And thank you very, very much to everyone who voted for us, because it is down to you, our viewers and listeners and our loyal GB News family, to actually vote for us. So thank you so, so much. 4 years in a row. Can we make it five next time? Joining us this evening is GB News contributor Will Kingston, political commentator Kai Wilshaw, and GB News contributor / comedian, it's Paul Cox.

0: Well, welcome along to Late Edition. So we've only got three front pages at the moment because I think most of the newspapers have been waiting for the results of the football, which I am reliably informed has just finished 0-0. So a goalless draw between England and Ghana in Boston. We're going to be taking you live to Boston very shortly and to, I imagine, a relatively deflated but well-lubricated pub in Manchester where Sophie Reaper is going to be desperately trying to find someone who will not either swear themselves or like last week, let their 10-year-old son swear on national television. But let me tell you what's in the papers. The Metro, they go for killer heat warnings. A really sensational picture of St. Paul's there in London with lightning forking behind it. Record 40-degree temperatures, they say. 29,000 lightning strikes. If we move ourselves onto The Guardian, schools, rail and hospitals suffer as heat engulfs the UK. Hosepipe bans being introduced, rail speeds reduced. Also, there's a story at the bottom there, which is Keir Starmer meets with Andy Burnham in a, quote, frosty handover chat. And be interesting to see what they've spoken about. It's especially interesting considering that Andy Burnham has not actually yet become the new Labour leader, so preempting it slightly there. But yes, I mean, it just seems like they didn't particularly get on. But you wouldn't, would you? Really? You wouldn't. The iPaper, Britain set to break 50-year heat record. So there you go. Right, before we go to our panel, I believe that we can go straight away to our national reporter, Sophie Reaper, who is in Manchester for us. Sophie, thank you very much. Great to see you again. Look, slightly disappointing result, I think, tonight. How's the mood in Manchester?
1: Well, Patrick, what a difference a few days makes. When we were speaking last Wednesday about that Croatia result, I could barely even hear you because the atmosphere was so jubilant and celebratory. Now, however, this bar 10 minutes ago was absolutely bouncing with people here getting behind the three lines, trying to back them to get it over the line. But now, there are a few people still celebrating. Perhaps they've just a little bit intoxicated whilst drowning their sorrows. But other than that, there's been a mass exodus. And I think the word on people's lips tonight is frustration. Thomas Tuchel's England just couldn't seem to get it over the line. And there were several opportunities right towards the end. There were a couple of shots from Man City's Nico Riley and from captain Harry Kane, of course, almost getting it in the back of the net, but weren't quite able to make it so. And it was a 0-0 draw after all. Now, in terms of what that means for England, if they could have clinched the win tonight, that would have seen us sailing through Group L into the next stage of the World Cup. However, now they do leave things a little bit more to chance. Going into the, some people are clearly still excited, Patrick. It leaves it a little bit more to chance. The Panama game to come this Saturday, the nerves will be slightly more on edge, and we've just got to hope that the boys can do their best and get it over the line.
0: Absolutely. Well, Sophie, thank you very much. I mean, professionalism needs to be studied here. It's amazing. Thank you. I will release you back into the wilderness there. Sophie Reaper, thank you so much. Well done. Right, okay. I'll tell you what, it's heart in mouth stuff, isn't it? When you're doing these live ones, you can't look away, but any second you're thinking, what is going to happen next? Should we go stateside? Our chief US correspondent and presenter, Ben Leo, who is in Boston for us. Ben, all right, mate. Well, look, no pint in hand this time for you, is there, mate? We've just drawn 0-0 with Ghana.
2: Yeah, it's a wet and miserable Boston, and actually it kind of reflects the atmosphere now after that drab 0-0. It all goes down to Panama now in New York on Saturday. We need to do the business. Let me see if we can find some fans to speak to. There's a couple here, I suspect. It's a shame, really. I wanted England to win so we'd have some rowdy fans. Guys, how are you feeling after that 0-0?
3: Hey, it is what it is.
2: Are we going to qualify still?
3: Absolutely.
2: How are you going to celebrate, well, I suppose, or commiserate tonight?
3: I mean, I'm going to drink.
2: Going to drink? Yeah. Of course you will. Yeah, of course you will. Good man, thank you very much. Let's find some more. Oh, it's me from GB News.
4: Hello, mate, GB News,
2: GB News, how are you doing? Right, at least
4: stop the booze! Stop the booze!
2: at least we've got some people happy. At least 0-0.
5: It's not too bad.
4: It's but 4 points in, we're through, aren't we? We're through, so...
2: You reckon? No problems against Panama on Saturday?
5: No, but a bit disappointing about today.
4: It's all good. Nothing.
2: What's your plans tonight? How are you spending the rest of the night?
4: Have a few beers. Why not?
5: Down in New York tomorrow.
2: Not quite a night in with some Uno and a cup of tea?
5: Maybe.
4: Cup of tea?
5: Down in New York tomorrow and for a game on Saturday. Yeah. Looking forward to it. But today we're a bit disappointing. But that set up to fucking... We're never going to...
2: Stop swearing. Yeah, stop swearing to get me in trouble.
4: You can't be a 10-man wall at the back, can you?
2: No, exactly. Right, thank you, boys. Enjoy your night. Yeah, viewers and listeners, sorry for the swearing, obviously.
6: Get a sex.
2: Oh, you're American. We can't speak to Americans.
6: No!
2: Oh, so you do. How you doing? How you feeling after that?
7: It was fucking shit.
2: Stop swearing. Everybody's swearing.
7: It was a bit disappointing, to be honest. After the first game, don't get me wrong, we actually played brilliant. Probably the best football we've seen in a while. Second game, don't get me wrong, they're defensive. Of course, they're going to try and top the group. Don't blame them, but very disappointed.
2: I love your... That's an old school goalkeeper talk, right?
6: David Seaman.
2: Seaman. Big up the Arsenal. Are you guys hungover today? How are you feeling generally at this World Cup?
6: It's been a good experience so far. We've been obviously Dallas, amazing. Yeah. Here, I'll be honest, I don't think they've been as welcoming, but...
2: What, in Boston?
6: Not at all.
2: They prefer the Scots, I think.
6: They keep talking about the Scottish every single time.
7: Four pubs on game day. They've also on all their posts said no Scotland, no party. They literally do not want us here. They tried to close everything at like 10 o'clock last night.
2: Yeah,
7: what's the point?
2: Yeah,
7: the weather doesn't match it at all. Just the result was like the only thing that you're wanting to help.
2: Bit of a contrast from Dallas, isn't it? When it was hot, everybody's like, it's high energy.
7: Dallas is one of the best places I've ever been.
2: Yeah.
7: Love them to bits, love everywhere over there. But here has not been as fun as what I've wanted.
2: All right, boys. Well, enjoy yourselves tonight, nonetheless. Absolutely. Thank you for speaking to us. Man. Patrick, we've got time for one more. Should we see if we can find one more? Make it a hat trick of swearing. Boys, how are you feeling after that?
7: Fucking shame.
2: Oh no, not another one. What are you doing tonight?
3: Have you found anyone happier?
2: No, everyone's been swearing.
3: I'm not sure about GB.
7: No, it's good. I'm actually from Scotland, so I'm quite happy just to.
2: You're not a Scottish fan, then why are you wearing this?
7: Because I'm half and half.
2: Okay.
7: I'm a half and half.
2: You're greedy.
7: So I'm a bit greedy. I was here for the Tartan Army and I'm also here for the English Army, so.
2: Yeah, good man. Thank you for that.
7: Quite happy to be here.
2: All right, I'm going to call it a night, Patrick, for now and not make it 4 out of 4. Back to you.
0: Thank you very much, Ben, for that, and to everyone else there who were so eloquent. Apologies again for the language, but apparently we just keep doing this after every single England game, so that's great. Alright, well, at this rate, we'll not make it out of the group, so I suppose, you know, so no, we will. Alright, good stuff. I'm being told that we're going back to Manchester for Sophie Reaper. Sophie, how's it going there?
8: Well, Patrick, we're taking a risk. After the last time, we are taking a risk. But I'm going to chat to two lads now who assure me that A, they're big fans of GB News, and they've therefore pinky promised me that they will not swear on live television.
9: It's an average performance all day long. You can see where we went wrong. I mean, realistically, in the long term, we got to look, you know, what's going to work well, what's going to get us there to the final. I mean, we got to win.
8: And you?
9: Yeah, an all-round mid performance from the boys. I thought the substitutes were brought on a little bit late. Morgan Raw just had a fucking astounding game when he came on.
8: I apologise, Patrick, that pinky promise is broken.
9: Anyway, sorry, Morgan Rogers had a great game when he came on and should have brought the substitutes early, but still, it's coming home, boys, it's coming home.
8: So let's just say then, you both still have faith.
9: Of course we do.
2: You have to have faith.
9: You look at the group stage, we still go through to the group stage. Yeah. You still got to have faith. I mean, look at the England fans here. Everyone's still having a good time. We're still going to go. It's tournament football at the end of the day. You can't judge it off one game, you know, not just yet. As soon as we get into knockouts, that's when it matters. We'll see what happens then.
8: So we're going to do the business against Panama?
9: Of course we are.
2: Panama. It's coming home still. We've got to have faith.
8: Thanks for joining us, lads. Have a good rest of your night. There you go, Patrick. Not quite the clean interview we were promised, so apologies if anyone was offended by that language you heard there. But we nearly managed it. We
0: One day, Toby. Thank you. Well done. Really good stuff. Really good stuff. Take care. All right. Stay safe. Oh, right.
10: Who could have predicted it?
0: No, who could have predicted it? Apologies again for all of it. I mean, I thought my favourite one there was the lad that opened up with Ben Lear with two swear words back to back. But then, he had a better second half performance.
11: But it was a game of two halves, though. Quite eloquent, almost.
0: Yeah.
11: Talking about not being welcome in Boston versus Dallas. But, you know, look, why aren't we allowed it? So can we have two swears every half an hour?
0: No.
11: No, okay. No. I've asked for this before. It's the only thing I've ever asked for. Yeah. I've never even asked to be paid.
10: Depend which lefty is on.
0: Keep it that way. I don't know. Look, hey, it's live telly. It's the football. It's 11:15 here. Apologies if anyone was offended, but I don't know. I think it was quite funny, I suppose, in a way, wasn't it? And that is what you get, you know. But obviously bad result for England. It does pile a bit more pressure on the manager and the players, which is a bit of a shame, really, considering they got off to a good start against Croatia. But it all comes down to Panama. So if we can't beat Panama, then we might as well all pack up and go home anyway, I suppose, really. Yeah,
11: if we don't beat Panama, let's probably not do any post-match interviews.
0: No, we probably should.
12: And yet.
0: Also, did anyone else clock the bloke there that was Scottish,
11: but
0: wearing an England flag and said he's half-half?
12: He's going to have a frosty reception back home.
11: Yeah, he won't
12: because as a Welshman, look, I was rooting for Ghana tonight, I'll be honest. I also pulled Ghana in the sweepstake at work. So it's a double win for me. But that guy, I mean, Scottish people really wouldn't be pleased with him.
10: You really know how to endear yourself to the GB news viewers.
12: Yes. I'm good at that. Yeah, boo England.
0: Right.
12: Hey.
0: There we go. But I think it was interesting because there is a general thing. Not everyone might feel the same way about this, but like as an England fan, unless we are literally playing Scotland, I want Scotland to win. But I don't think that's really reciprocated normally.
11: No.
0: I think
11: it's never been reciprocated.
0: No.
11: I mean, that guy was, but that may be some sort of bet. Maybe he's put an accent on. I still don't believe it.
0: A
12: freak of nature.
0: Well, you know, he might have a lawyer, in which case, you know, you're banging in trouble, mate. But, okay, should we just do other stuff now, I think? England, of course, 0-0 with Ghana. I regret to inform you. But you know what that means? It just means that the next time England play, don't watch them. Watch me instead, because you could have watched a 0-0 draw on catch-up, but I've been shouting into the void for the last 2 hours. Let's bring up one of the only three newspaper front pages that we've got at the moment. So let's go to The Guardian. Why not? Schools, rail and hospitals suffer as heat engulfs the UK. Supposed to hit about 40 degrees tomorrow. There's a hose pipe ban in the southeast of England. Rail speeds have just been slowed. So, not gone entirely, but just slower. And what do you think of this, Paul? What year were you born?
11: Very end of 79.
12: It's a very personal question.
0: So you don't remember the famous summer of 76?
11: No, but during my childhood, people talked about 2 years. One was the winter of 62 or 63, and the other was the summer of 76. And it was almost as if the winter of 62 lasted for 14 years, and then the summer of 76 started, and no one had ever seen anything like it. But I still believe, but many of the GB News family would have been around, they'll still tell you that was much worse than anything we're seeing now.
0: Yeah. I do, as Kai rightly pointed out before, you know, there is an annual death toll in the heat, and I don't want to make light of the idea that, you know, we might be having front pages tomorrow or the next day of people, you know, fine, okay, I'm not saying it, but I'm talking more about kind of general infrastructure and preparedness here. Like, with absolute respect, when it comes to things like, you know, the kind of heat wave death toll, it's not school kids, is it, really?
12: No.
0: And we're shutting the schools, and we're stopping the trains, and we're just woefully unprepared for weather.
10: Patrick, people die each year from vending machines falling on them and coconuts hitting their heads. You know, people die, unfortunately. That's a reality of life, and things get hot. It doesn't mean that you have to go about changing your life in ways big and small to accommodate for it. Again, I really don't understand this attitude that says, basically, and to you, you made this point really well earlier, we need to just de-risk every little element of our lives until every little bit of joy is sucked out away.
0: Well, I think it's an excuse. There is definitely wrapped up in this is a massive excuse for being work shy. There is.
10: Yep.
0: It's any excuse. Yep. It's always too hot. Oh, it's too cold. Oh, it's too wet. Mm. Any excuse.
12: Yeah, I don't disagree with that. Equally, many jobs now We've realised since the pandemic, you can do them from home at a push. I prefer to be in the office every day, but today, lots of people who go to my office decided not to. If they're working, that's sort of fine. I don't think they were working, right? They were, well, I probably shouldn't say that. But come on, come on. They're in the garden. But look, they're in the garden. Look, we need to get used to this now, don't we?
0: Going to give you an example. So there's scaffolding.
11: Yes.
0: Taking
11: I like this story.
0: Outside my house. I'm sorry, I'm saying this again because.
11: No, I don't know if you've ever done it on air.
0: The scaffolding has been up outside my flat longer than my son's been alive. He's 10 months old. Right? It's been a complete car crash, an absolute shambles. And they started doing some work on it. And then they said, I noticed they weren't there for a couple of weeks. And I was like, well, we called up. I was like, sorry, I don't mean to pry, but why aren't you working on the scaffolding? Well, we had that heat wave before. It's like a fur. Furnace up there. It's like a furnace. Okay, fine. I mean, it's in the flat, wasn't that? Anyway, and then they go. I said, all right. Well, what about Monday? Wasn't that on Monday? Well, we were forecast to have rain. Yeah, but we didn't have rain. I know, but I can't send the lads around if it's forecast to have rain. So you own a company in England, and you're telling me that if it's raining or if it's above 27 degrees, you can't work.
11: It's incredible.
0: What are we as a country?
11: Well, we know what we are. We've been talking about it for five straight years on this channel, Patrick. One thing I will say, if we managed to monetize fear, we've monetized almost everything as humanity now. It started off with climate change, which everybody kind of accepted and said, there appears to be some climate change on Earth. It's almost like there's a pattern of climate change across eternity, and we're witnessing that same climate change again. And then somebody realized when Al Gore didn't win the presidency, and if only Al Gore had won that presidency, none of us would be, we wouldn't have any of these headlines. They realized that you could call it climate. You could produce fear from it. So you ended up with climate alarmism. And net zero is the monetized product of that. And now it feeds the front pages. We get to talk about it. And it's not any hotter than it would have been on a hot day in 2025. We've got all these records that say, we're anticipating this now. I'm anticipating a couple of things. Death and beating records. I always think we should celebrate beating records for a start. If we beat a record this week, come on, England. That's what I say. The number of deaths that happen on a Tuesday, the number of deaths that happen on a Wednesday are about the same, irrespective of the weather, irrespective of vending machines, irrespective of the coconuts. Mm. We just like to dramatise, monetize, and speak about it.
0: Well, and it's also worth noticing, I mean, you know, if we look at the metro, for example, it's worth noticing that weather sells. Or from newspapers. By the way, it is hot, don't get me wrong, but weather sells. And, you know, this is why we see headlines on some newspapers that normally in the winter, like weather bomb. Yeah. There's a weather bomb. I don't think we ever used to have weather bombs, did we? One of my producers here is Australian, and I was chatting to her today to plan the show, and I was like, oh gosh, that thunderstorm last night, you know, 29,000 lightning strikes. She was like, Do you guys not just have that all the time? was that unusual? It's like, yeah. It's strange for people. I think that, like, also, how do we count these 20? In the break, I'm going to find out how we counted the number of lightning strikes.
12: Get somebody on. Get a weather expert on. Yeah. Bet somebody knows. Yeah, I don't think it's one guy counting. I don't think it's that.
10: I think there must be technology involved, guys.
12: Spoiler alert. I think
10: it's some junior burger in the Bureau of Meteorology just tallying
12: the
10: on.
12: Bureau of
0: Meteorology.
12: Three.
0: Yeah.
12: No, but that's, you're thinking about thunder, mate.
0: Yeah, I was going to say.
12: You're thinking about thunder.
10: Wait a second. You have to have both together. The lightning and the come together.
12: I think we need...
10: This is my weather analysis, ladies.
12: Yeah, we need the training. You can have lightning without thunder.
0: Okay, right, we're going down a rabbit hole.
10: Coming up
0: on Late Edition, we're going to be talking about this.
13: Technically, he's a Mascara and Mancunian mystery. We don't know. We do not know what he stands for. Mm. It's a complete pig in a poke.
0: Will the real Andy Burnham please stand up? New details of how Andy Burnham plans to bring more Blairites into government. Yeah. Plus, the secret meeting between Keir Starmer and Andy Burnham today that isn't secret because it's on the front of The Guardian. That's next.
14: Hi, I'm Michelle Dubry, and my show is your opportunity to cut through all the noise and dive in headfirst to some robust debates. 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
20: Ipswich Town have appointed Gary O'Neill as their new manager following Kieran McKenna's departure earlier this month. The 43-year-old has signed a three-year contract after leaving Strasbourg, with the French club receiving a fee of around £4.3 million. O'Neill guided Strasbourg to eighth place in League One and the Europa Conference League semi-finals last season. He returns to the Premier League after previous spells with Bournemouth and Wolves and said he was hugely excited to lead Ipswich. The Tractor Boys begin their top flight campaign at home to Sunderland on August the 22nd. That's the latest sport. 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
0: Okay, welcome back to Late Edition. Some more front pages are coming in, and they are reacting to England's 0-0 draw with Ghana. Just quickly to say to you, the Sun's front pages, I won't sing it or do the accent.
28: Go on.
0: No.
28: Go on.
0: Don't worry about a thing, because every little thing is Ghana be all right. And a comment from Jeremy Clarkson, it was a long way to come for 0-0. Nobody wins every single match, which is what my grandma used to say to me after I used to get beaten at football. Oh, you can't win them all. Yeah, it'd be nice to win one.
11: My granddad used to give me a goal scoring bonus of £1. I played right back between about 1988 and 2000, scored about 3 goals.
0: We need to put that back there.
11: That's a poor average.
0: We should have made him chancellor. Anyway, so the reaction to the football is coming in. But I do want to tell you about some hot rumours that are coming out about Keir Starmer and Andy Burnham. No, not those. Andy Burnham is lining up James Purnell, who previously served as a minister under Tony Blair as his chief of staff under 10 Downing Street. And The Guardian have got a story on their the bottom corner of their front page. It comes as new details have been revealed of secret talks held between Sir Keir Starmer and Andy Burnham today. Apparently, Keir Starmer met Andy Burnham for the first time since the Makerfield by-election. Apparently, it was frosty. And they wanted to thrash out their transition of power. The Prime Minister has agreed for his likely successor to have talks with the civil service to smooth his path. But there is deep resentment within Starmer's inner circles towards Burnham for ousting him. One Downing Street insider suggested that tensions at the meeting, which was held away from Number 10, as it understood to have lasted about an hour, were indicative of the strained relationship between the two sides. Keir has shown time and again that he will put the interests of the country first, but it's fair to say the meeting wasn't the warmest, frosty even. Well, maybe we could put that meeting in schools and keep them open. Because everyone's closing because of the heat wave. Anyway, yeah, I mean, I suppose this was to be expected. He's going to sack Rachel Reeves as well. That's the rumour.
11: Burnham's going to sack Rachel Reeves.
0: Yeah.
11: Of course he is. I mean, it's all very good having diversity within your cabinet, but one of them shouldn't be intellectual diversity.
0: I know, David Lammy's taken that place, hasn't he?
11: Yeah, but you got to have one of each, haven't you?
0: Yeah.
11: By which I mean man and woman.
0: Yes, yes. Yes, exactly. So Reeves is out. It looks like he's also going to water down Shabana Mahmood's immigration plans, which is to retrospectively apply indefinite leave to remain from people from 5 years to 10 years, which, again, as far as I'm... we need to be corrected on this, but if you are a law-abiding, hard-working, legal immigrant...
11: Unlike Kai.
0: Right, what's the problem with waiting an extra 5 years? Because the real benefit, as far as I can tell, quite literally, is that when you are given indefinite leave to remain, you are able to claim benefits. Mm. But that's not really the kind of people that we want, is it? So Andy Burnham immediately, it seems, rowing back on arguably the only good thing Labour wanted to do.
12: No, Patrick, look, this isn't going to happen, is it? He's most likely going to keep Shabana Mahmood in post.
0: On the condition that...
12: And her team, right, know fairly well, dead set on seeing this through. It's a moral duty. They see it as such. And frankly, I think that is in the context of a government that wasn't able to sell a story and make a case, right? Now, I'm pretty confident that Burnham will be able to sell... Because he already talked about HMO...
0: HMO is going to be in his cabinet. Do you ring?
12: I think so.
0: Right, because she is directly opposed to Shabana Mahmood's plans.
12: But no. She rode back on that too, if you recall. She said one thing... fundraiser, and actually in the past, in a cabinet memo, she talked about having to deal with immigration because of the lack of trust it's engendering with the British people. You're listening to rumours.
0: Shower, mate.
12: It's Patrick.
0: Haven't kept up with the U-turn that they did.
12: Patrick, sorry. You are picking and choosing your rumours based on what you want to believe, aren't you? Andy Burnham said only last week he decried HMO Britain. He said that immigration is unfair on the British people. He wants to solve it. And now you're listening to this one story in the papers that denies that reality, and you're running with that.
1: It's a paper review.
12: We shall see.
1: It's a paper review show, but...
12: I'm kidding.
1: Why do you find this so difficult to believe? Like, the whole of the Labour Party is systemically and institutionally pro-open borders.
12: How would you know? That is not true. That is not true.
1: How is this so hard to believe for you?
12: Sorry, that is total nonsense. You look at the last few years of a Conservative government, right, who did F all, and now, in 2 years, the Labour government has achieved what many Prime Ministers before them couldn't achieve, right. And you sit there and say that the Labour Party is the party of open borders. Nonsense.
0: Kai. During the Makerfield by-election, Andy Burnham went from saying that he supported Shabana Mahmood's plans to then saying that he wanted asylum seekers who hadn't even been approved yet to be allowed to work, to then saying he was sick and tired of HMO Britain, to apparently watering down Shabana Mahmood's plans. You understand how it's very difficult to keep up with those four very different things?
11: Yeah, it's almost like...
0: Should be fit to the same book over the space of 2 weeks.
12: I understand. I'm just saying, hold on to your hats. It's not over yet.
11: Do you think we can afford hats under this Labour government? Look, it's almost as
3: we'll need hats in this heat.
11: It's almost as if he says things directly to the audience that he wants the audience to hear, and it changes with the audience in front of him. It's like he's got no principle-based politics of his own. And I think that's going to be borne out. Whether what's written in the paper is true or not, I think it, over the next 6 months, and it won't be even that long probably, we will see that Andy Burnham will fall back into the rut that is socialism, far-left politics, that is going to drag this country even further down the gurgler.
0: Right, OK. Well, look, talking to people without principles, how did Nicola Sturgeon miss this? This is the picture, I believe, that has now emerged today of the infamous motorhome that was next to her house. So Peter Murrell has been sentenced today to a few years in prison for embezzlement. You know, amongst those things he bought was that motorhome. Did he also buy Nicola Sturgeon a set of dark glasses, a cane and a dog wearing a high-vis jacket? Because how on earth do you not see this motorhome next to your in-law's house? She, of course, is very strongly saying that she did not see it and she's completely innocent, and her lawyers have emphasised that, and that is of course the truth. But we will be talking about this oversight when we come back.
4: Hi there, and welcome to the latest update from the Met Office for GB News. It's certainly going to be a warm one tonight. Widespread humidity and building heat over the next few days, with the risk in some places of thunderstorms, but actually for the vast majority, we've got high pressure, we've got settled weather, and we've got long spells of clear skies overnight, strong sunshine by day. Now, one exception, northern and central Scotland, the west coast of Scotland, parts of Northern Ireland, more cloud in the sky tonight, and a few showers. Chance of a shower elsewhere, or even the odd thunderstorm, but for the vast majority, it is dry overnight, but it's going to be very warm and oppressive. Temperatures in the south and across the Midlands staying at 22 or 23 Celsius. Factor in the high humidity, the fact that our buildings struggle to cool down in this kind of weather, it's going to be an uncomfortable night for sleeping. Then temperatures get off to a head start on Wednesday morning, rapidly rising through the day with widespread long spells of hot sunshine. Northern Ireland, north and west Scotland, cloudier skies, and these showers continue across the far north and northwest of Scotland, but otherwise it's a dry picture for many parts of the UK, with temperatures already by mid-morning feeling really quite uncomfortable in places, because it's not just about the daytime maximum temperatures of the next few days, although they will be unusually high, it's also about the humidity and the extent of the heat and humidity, the duration of it as well, and that's why we have amber and red extreme heat warnings in force. So daytime maxima on Wednesday looking at mid to high 30s fairly widely. Thursday could even be hotter for some parts. The heat focused across the Midlands into East Wales, central and southern England, where temperatures by the afternoon will be reaching 35 to 38 or 39 Celsius. Friday's another hot one in the east of England, cooler towards the west, and that cooler air arrives more widely this weekend.
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0: Okay, well, welcome back to Late Edition. Some more front pages are coming in now, and there is an absolutely spectacular one in relation to Nicola Sturgeon and her estranged husband. Well, he's very estranged now, he's in prison. But we're going to go first to Bev Turner, who is stateside for us. Bev, what's coming up on the show tonight?
2: You're a raucous bunch, aren't you, over there? Now, talking of raucous, we've got Ben Leo, who's going to be with the fans of the football in Boston. So I will just apologise now for the language before we even go to Ben and those fans, because normally they've been drinking a bit. Obviously, this match, if you don't want to know the score, then turn over now, as they say. But somebody tells me it was nil all. I didn't get to watch it, unfortunately. I was here. It's quite hard to watch it in America, which I know seems ridiculous, given that we're actually hosting it here in America. But we couldn't get it on any of the TV channels in the studio. So we'll be going to Ben to find out what I missed. And we're also going to be talking to one of the advisors to Melania Trump, one of her closest advisors, to see what the First Lady has been doing from her kind of policy point of view here. But I also want to know what she might make of Andy Burnham's misses, because that's going to be quite interesting to watch, isn't it? Let's see what the role of First Lady, you know, means here in DC, and what do you have to bring to that job? We keep having to talk like that is if Andy Burnham is Prime Minister, but we just presume, barring something completely unexpected, that he will be, of course, Patrick. And I've got Paul Cox with me as well for another 3 hours, so lucky me.
0: Fantastic. Okay. All right, Bev, thank you very much. Bev Turner there, stateside. Lots to go at, certainly. And yes, it is very much worth tuning in to the football fans' reactions, which are usually unbroadcastable, but somehow we do it anyway. But let's go to the Scottish Times now, because there is a corker of a story here. And Nicola Sturgeon's ex-husband has been sentenced to 5 years in jail over £400,000 worth of embezzlement. And we prepared a little thing for you here about where did all the money go. So, shall we take a look at some of Murrell's top five luxury buys? Do you need to get away from it all a little bit? Well, what better than a luxury motorhome at a cost of a whopping £124,550? It's a steal you can poo in a cupboard. Next up, it's a Jaguar I-Pace worth around £81,000. A very luxury ride. Then we go to the £5,700 spent on coffee machines. Hey, that's a latte money. Time really is money in the Sturgeon household. These two Bremont luxury watches came to more than £9,300. And finally, a Montblanc fountain pen costing £4,225. Good grief, maybe the SNP does have a point after all. In all seriousness though, Nicola Sturgeon has done interviews saying that it was absolutely ludicrous to suggest that she could have seen this motorhome. It was tucked away down the side of her in-laws' homes. When they pulled up, you go straight in through the front door. You don't see the motorhome that is almost the same size as the house. And today, she's been thrown under the motorhome by the actual Scottish authorities, who've released this picture. It's a picture of the motorhome that Nicola Sturgeon claims she had absolutely no idea about. So there you go. I mean, it's almost as ridiculous as believing a man can be a woman.
1: Yeah. Patrick, you did review the motorhome on your show a few weeks back. Were you impressed with the features?
0: Yeah, I was. And I also like the fact that Peter Morland stuffed it full of luxury goods like different toiletries and shampoos. So for a motorhome that had 4 miles on the clock, you could have gone in there and just had a really good soak.
1: Brilliant. Well, this is the thing which I... this is the thing which I think is brilliant about this whole saga, is that it's not that there's all those expensive items that he's managed to rort. And by the way, the GB News graphics team about done themselves. Really, brilliant. It is also the mundane stuff, like dustbins and shampoo and detergents at the same time. It just doesn't discriminate.
0: Especially it's for a ball bloke.
1: Basics to luxury.
11: Embezzling's intoxicating.
1: It is.
11: So when you get going, when you do your first embezzlement, when you get your first coffee machine, you think, whoa, you get that rush. Yeah. But after a while, you get your second coffee machine. I need something bigger.
1: Yeah. What before can I you get? Know it, you're looking at
11: you've got gold-plated slippers on in your 125 grand motorhome, sipping champagne whilst you take a poo in the cupboard. And it's unbelievable that she didn't see that. So unbelievable that I'm going to take a guess that it's untrue that she's never seen it. Right, in my opinion,
1: as
11: Adam Brooks would say, to remove himself from the channel, panel. In my opinion, I don't believe that she's telling the truth. Unless that's a cul-de-sac and you can only get in from one end and you never go past the house and turn around. Imagine how boring it is to go to Pete O'Mara's mum's house. Oh. You need things to talk about. Oh. And when you pull up outside and there's a whopping great motorhome, bingo, there's something to talk about all of a sudden. And we've got to pull up with Cheryl talking about Shirley again. And it's, you know, this is exactly why there's no way she's telling the truth.
0: Well, I mean, I will say at this point, before I get into the full and incredibly lengthy statement from Nicola Sturgeon's high-powered and thus far very successful legal team, she does say that she didn't say anything, absolutely, and she's never been found guilty of anything. But I don't think it passes the sniff test to the average man and woman. It shows a lack of observation. That, if, bear in mind that this isn't someone here that, you know, you're holding to the same standards as you know, an ordinary man and woman. This is a woman who wanted you to believe that she was capable enough not just to run a country but to run an independent nation in Scotland. That she was, you know, a leader on the world stage. All of that. And yet, I think it is reasonable to expect that person to notice the mother of all motorhomes parked outside her in-laws' house.
12: I don't think she spent much time there. I mean, would you avoid your in-laws if you could? You don't say that on air, but you probably would.
0: No, I'm looking. And look, get on with it.
12: Look, but she was running a country. She maybe you could say was a bit out of her depth, I don't know, had a tough time when she was First Minister. She, of course, went through the COVID pandemic, which she led quite successfully in Scotland, according to Scots, her popularity ratings were through the roof for a long time. Yeah. Now,

0: people notice these things. You know, like if Emily, my wife, came home and had a new watch on, like, I would notice it.
1: Would you?
2: Yes. I see. I don't notice stuff. Maybe I'm thick, but I just don't.
3: Are you like, single?
2: Things pass me by. Yes, I am. I am.
0: But you don't. The first thing you do. What is the first thing you do once you said, "Oh, you've been out shopping, have you? Oh, what have you got? Oh, that's a nice watch." Yeah. What do you then do? You Google how much it costs.
1: Really?
0: Yes.
1: Really?
4: And was the shared account used for said watch?
2: Well, they didn't have a shared account, did they? No. Peter Murrell and Nicola Sturgeon. I was about to say Nicola Murray. That's the character from The Thick of It. Can I just say...
4: serious and credible than...
2: Yeah, well, that's true. Can I just say one last thing, right?
3: But it won't be.
2: She said there's something here about accusing anonymous sources of trying to insinuate guilt on Nicola Sturgeon's part. Let's be real. She was at the top of Scottish politics. She peed off a lot of people. A lot of people are out to get her. I can believe that.
0: Okay, well, look, let's read out the statement that was released from Nicola Sturgeon's legal team. Whilst anonymous sources have desperately tried to insinuate guilt, it is clear following a two-year gold-plated and robust investigation, Ms. Sturgeon was neither charged, prosecuted, nor convicted of any offence. Ms. Sturgeon is innocent of any crime, and whilst that might be a source of annoyance for some, it remains a fact that it was Mr. Murrell who was charged, tried, convicted, and imprisoned for his crimes today. Ms. Sturgeon remains angry, hurt, and distressed about the devastating impact of Mr. Murrell's actions on her, his family, friends, and the SNP. So we'll leave that there. Coming up, is Keir Starmer leaving this country defenceless? Apparently, another little tidbit for you that's emerged from their frosty conversation between Burnham and Starmer today, Burnham and Starmer even, is that there are odds over this defence plan. Starmer looks like he's going to press ahead with the world's worst defence plan despite already resigning. You couldn't make it up. That's next.
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8: The extreme heat at the moment is not confined to the UK. Many parts of Europe, especially France, are seeing exceptionally high temperatures during the next few days. It's more typical temperatures for Greece, along with a few showers. But for Italy, we're up into the mid to high 30s. And across many parts of Spain into France, we're talking about the low 40s away from coastal parts. And here's the temperature trend for Paris, finally turning cooler by the weekend.
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5: Welcome back to Late Edition. The final front pages have finally now been released, so let's just have a little look at those. The Sun, gonna be all right after England drew 0-0 to Ghana. Okay, The Express, don't let them get away with a Brexit sellout, they say. 10 years on from Brexit, Nigel Farage leaves Brexiteer anger as the EU seeks to reset talks with Andy Burnham. If it makes me feel any better, they've also just had talks today with the Taliban, so they will talk to anyone. The Metro, killer heat warnings. The Guardian, school. Schools, rail and hospitals suffer as heat engulfs the UK. The iPaper, they go for Britain set to break a 50-year heat record. The Times, Starmer and Burnham at odds over defence plan. Telegraph, Burnham, I'll boost cash for defence. The Star, it's the Boston Stranglers they've gone for there after England's 0-0 draw. Just very quickly, we've got less than a minute, but I mean this defence issue again. How can Keir Starmer seriously go to NATO and unveil the defence plan that the only two people who've seen it have resigned over it? He's then resigned in the meantime, and Andy Burnham says he wants to do something different.
6: This is why all this commentary about Keir Starmer being a good, decent man, those close to him disagree. This is not dignified. His dignified exit came, you know, if he could have called weeks ago, months ago, maybe got that. To try and build a legacy on top of a failed proposal that was canned by his defence secretary is a total shambles.
5: Listen, he's such a decent speech. What did they expect to do? Hold Larry the Cat hostage? Was that what it was? Just ripping his shirt off, going, I've lost Dave. No one could live in Downing Street other than me.
7: I've got a theory that some people think that if you're boring, you must therefore be decent.
6: Yes,
7: they don't realise that you can be both incredibly boring and also a piece of work at the same time.
8: Absolutely.
6: Yeah, 100%.
8: I met Fred West. He was... his conversation skills were zero.
5: No.
8: Good way to end, I think, Patrick.
5: OK, well, that's something to leave the show on, isn't it? And well done to Breakfast, who won the Trick Award. Thank you. We know why. So well done to Breakfast. Fantastic result. 4 years in a row. Thank you to the viewers. And Breakfast will be on next if you're watching on Catch Up. Over now to the States for the Late Show.
2: Thank you, Patrick. Also, congratulations to Breakfast from me as well and the team here in Washington, D.C. It's not all plain sailing with this Iran deal. Every night we seem to say it's settled. It is not. That and a lot more. Football.
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10: 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It's certainly going to be a warm one tonight. Widespread humidity and building heat over the next few days, with the risk in some places of thunderstorms, but actually for the vast majority, we've got high pressure, we've got settled weather, and we've got long spells of clear skies overnight, strong sunshine by day. Now, one exception, northern and central Scotland, the west coast of Scotland, parts of Northern Ireland, more cloud in the sky tonight, and a few showers. Chance of a shower elsewhere or even the odd thunderstorm, but for the vast majority it is dry overnight, but it's going to be very warm and oppressive. Temperatures in the south and across the Midlands staying at 22 or 23 Celsius. Factor in the high humidity, the fact that our buildings struggle to cool down in this kind of weather, it's going to be an uncomfortable night for sleeping. Then temperatures get off to a head start on Wednesday morning, rapidly rising through the day with widespread long spells of hot sunshine. Northern Ireland, north and west Scotland, cloudier skies, and these showers continue across the far north and northwest of Scotland, but otherwise it's a dry picture for many parts of the UK, with temperatures already by mid-morning feeling really quite uncomfortable in places, because it's not just about the daytime maximum temperatures of the next few days, although they will be unusually high, it's also about the humidity and the extent of the heat and humidity, the duration of it as well, and that's why we have amber and red extreme heat warnings in force. So daytime maxima on Wednesday, looking at mid to high 30s fairly widely. Thursday could even be hotter for some parts. The heat focused across the Midlands into East Wales, central and southern England, where temperatures by the afternoon will be reaching 35 to 38 or 39 Celsius. Friday's another hot one in the east of England, cooler towards the west, and that cooler air arrives more widely this weekend.
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0: Westminster's full of talk, but out here is the real world.
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16: 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Entrance must be 18 or over. Lines close at 4 p.m. on the 26th of June. 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
18: I've been in Westminster for a long time, but I know that though power may be here, its effect on people's lives is across the whole of the country. We may be where rules are made, but it's where they're implemented that matters. 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Vox Populi, Vox Dei.
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2: Very good evening, good morning live from Washington DC. This is Bev Turner on GB News with the stories shaping Great Britain and the United States of America tonight.
1: Going to every tournament thinking we're going to win it. This is no different, but I'll tell you what, there's one difference. We are going to win this one.
6: Come on!
2: Oh, that was the hope before the disappointment. England have drawn nil all with Ghana after a frustrating World Cup match. I'm going to be joined by Ben Leo in Boston and Sophie Reaper in Manchester with some anxiously optimistic and possibly drunk fans. I'll apologise now for the language. Also,
7: I see the current defence investment plans falling well short of what is required. Our adversaries don't follow timetables set by the Treasury.
2: Well, here's a twist in the tale. It looks like Andy Burnham might agree with John Healey, who resigned over that low defence funding. Britain's most likely next Prime Minister has told allies that he will spend more on defence than Sir Keir Starmer. But will the outgoing Prime Minister force through his funding plan before loading up the removals van? Also tonight.
12: That's the law. It's an international waterway. No country is allowed to charge tolls or fees on an international waterway.
2: Just when you think it's sorted, it turns out not to be. All is still not well with the Iran deal. Secretary of State Marco Rubio insisting that the Strait of Hormuz will be open toll-free, but Tehran have openly refuted claims that they will welcome UN weapons inspectors. What will happen next? Plus,
13: I would not support the Republican Party. There's no chance I would support the Republican Party. I'm not going to support the Democratic Party. I don't know what I'm going to do.
2: One of the world's most influential conservative commentators, Tucker Carlson, has denounced the Republican Party thanks to divisions along the fault lines of Israel and Iran. This war is tearing Donald Trump's online coalition apart. Will it matter come the midterms? Plus tonight.

It's been 10 years since Britain decided to leave the EU in that 2016 referendum. After a decade of dust has now settled, we'll be debating, did the leavers ever get what we were promised? I'm Bev Turner and this is The Late Show Live.

0: Joining me this evening in Washington, my panel, US political analyst Eric Ham is here with us, and political strategist and podcast host Tiffany Marie Brannan. And in London, we have GB News contributor Kai Wilshaw and Paul Cox. They are also staying with us for the remainder of this evening. Thank you all for being here. Now, Tiffany, you said that when you've been on the show before, you've had marriage proposals from our audience.
1: Yes, it was the best night of my life. I didn't know that this job could maybe find me the love of my life, but I'll take
0: okay. How about you, Eric? Any marriage proposals?
2: None. Still a long
1: also guy. Dual citizenship, right? Because if it's a British guy, then
2: oh,
1: I can get the dual citizenship of my dreaming up. So.
0: Paul Cox, have you been hassling Tiffany again? You know, I've told you about this.
3: No.
0: I warned you before. Stop pursuing the guest.
3: I've got a pseudonym on your say, the Great British Lover. And I just do it with all the female panelists, if I'm honest.
0: Well, Kai, it's because she beats up the lefties. This is what she says every time she beats up the lefties, whether it's Jonathan Liss or Matt Stadler and potentially you, the marriage proposals come flooding in.
1: Yeah, that's my favorite thing to do. Yeah. I mean, what's better than beating up a lefty for, you know, a little romance?
4: Well, yeah, that's fair enough. I can take it. I know my role. Paul Cox here gets ties sent to him by the viewers. What have I got? I got one pack of things about COVID vaccines, and that's all I've got. No ties, no flowers, no nothing. It's outrageous.
3: That's as it should be.
0: Well, that might all change tonight. Right, moving on to this main news this evening. It is, of course, it's the hope that kills us. England have drawn their second group match of the FIFA World Cup with a nil-all draw against Ghana. It is by no means a catastrophic result, apparently, but the performance was very different from that exciting opening match against Croatia. Now, this means that England will go into their final group game knowing that avoiding defeat against Panama will ensure that they progress through to the knockout rounds. 3 points, though, of course, as if I know what I'm talking about, would be preferable to ensure England top the group. So is this a reality check for the Three Lions? Let's go now to hear from some fans. Let's go to Manchester. GB News national reporter Sophie Reaper is there. Oh, Sophie, have the fans all gone home? Is everybody a bit sad?
5: Absolutely, Bev. I'm not sure what I can offer you in the way of fans right now, because you say there's a sharp contrast in terms of the game against Croatia last week and the game now. And I think if you take a look around me here, the emptiness of the streets here in Manchester really is a testament to that. As soon as that final whistle blew in that game this evening, the fans, there was a mass exodus and everyone just went home, because as you say, it was a huge disappointment. I think it is the hope that kills us every time when it comes to England, isn't it? And I think after that game against Croatia, it was really quite a resounding victory. I think people were coming into this game tonight. Everyone said that Croatia was the difficult game, the one that we had to prove ourselves in. Everyone was coming into this game tonight thinking perhaps Ghana might offer an easier opportunity. When I was speaking to other fans, they were saying, yes, I'm sure we're absolutely going to batter them. And then look, a nil-nil draw. Very, very disappointing. But that does not mean that it is over for England. And there's one thing I have to say about our fans. They may have gone home early tonight to try and get some beauty sleep. But if there's one thing I have to say about our fans is that they back us to the hilt. And we spoke to some earlier on before kickoff, and we spoke to them about, is it coming home? It's been 60 years. Can this be the year that England finally bring it home once again? Take a listen to what they had to say.
6: This is the moment. If any moment, now is the moment, right?
7: I do think that we've got a manager who's quite positive, and I do think that if we are going to win it this year, and the stars align, and we played last 32, last 16, last 8, I do think that it could be our year. I do.
8: I think we'll get to the semis, and that'll be it, I'm afraid. Sorry.
9: I go into every tournament thinking we're going to win it. This is no different, but I'll tell you what, there's one difference. We are going to win this one.
7: Come on!
5: And I tell you what, Bev, that chap who said we're going to get to the semis and that's it, he was in the minority. Everyone else was saying to me, as they often do as England fans, that everyone was saying, this is it, this is the year. Now, after that performance, there will be some nerves as we go into that Panama game. Are we going to be able to do the business and carry on through the rounds? Maybe even to the final, maybe even to once again bring football home 60 years after that historic 1966 victory. Can it happen? Only time will tell, Bev.
0: Thank you so much. Can I just say as well, as someone that grew up in Manchester, seeing you out on the streets of Manchester after midnight with no coat on, I think that's the most shocking event of the evening, that it's that warm in Manchester after midnight. I've never seen that before. Right, Sophie, thank you so much. Let's go now to Boston. Ben Leo is there with the fans celebrating. Ben, do you have anybody left, or have they all gone home like in Manchester?
10: Oh, we've got loads of fans. Loads of fans here, Bev. Oh, everybody's out in fairly good spirits still, despite the weather. I guess the weather represents kind of the mood after that drab 0-0. I found some fans here. Hello, guys. What's your names?
11: Hello, Georgina.
10: Georgina.
12: Sally.
13: Sally.
10: Yeah, I'm Harry. Where are you guys from?
11: Portsmouth.
12: I'm Birmingham.
13: Portsmouth.
10: Pompey as well. How do you feel after that game?
13: Pretty downbeat, to be honest with you. I thought it was a pretty dead blow, wasn't it? It was not very good, was it?
10: They turned the screw in the last 20 minutes or so. Should those substitutions come a bit earlier, do you think?
12: I reckon so. It's very disappointing from the Croatia game.
10: Yeah, the Croatia game was quite high energy, good, lots of goals.
12: I definitely thought it was coming home then.
10: Is it coming home now? Are we going to win it still?
11: Hopefully. I don't know. Spirits should remain high.
10: And what's the plan tonight? Celebrating the fact you're here, or are you going to get a cup of tea and play some cards?
13: No, we're going to celebrate it. We're going to celebrate it all night, aren't we? We're going to a gig. Yeah. We're going to enjoy ourselves. Make the most of it the next few days.
12: I'm celebrating. I'm 30 today.
10: Yay! Happy birthday.
12: So we would have loved that win, but we didn't get it next time.
10: Well done.
12: Saturday.
10: Happy birthday to you guys. Thank you so much. Oh, we found some Ghana fans over here, Bev. Strolling through the street, I accosted them and told them to stay where they were. They got pizza. Hello, guys.
14: How you doing?
10: Good to see you. GB News from London. Are you celebrating with pizza after that good result?
14: You know, they said we was going to lose and we didn't end up losing. We ended up drawing. So it's a win in our book.
10: Yeah.
14: You know?
10: It was a good result. I have to say, you did play well. It was solid.
14: Yeah. Our defense was really good, I would say. I'd say we really did good on our defense.
10: And what's the plan tonight after that good result?
15: I don't know. Find some kind of a party.
14: We'll definitely find something. Trust that.
10: Is there a big Ghanaian community in Boston or America?
14: I
15: don't think a lot of them really came out today because of the rain and the weather.
10: They got scared off.
15: Yeah.
10: It was conditions for England, wasn't it? It was grey skies, wet rain. What pizza have you got? That's the most important question.
14: You got some pepperoni.
10: Oh, look at that.
14: Yeah.
10: Look at that. You stay here after I finish this hit and I'll be getting stuck into that. Thank you, guys. Appreciate it. Good work on the result. Good luck for the rest of the tournament. Should we try and find one more, Bev? Have we got time? Any more?
0: Let me
10: crossing over here. Here we go. Three lads skipping across the zebra crossing. Go on, Bev. There we are.
0: Let's get these guys. I'm interested to know with some of these
10: guys, how you doing? How you feeling after that?
0: Are they here to see lots of matches, Ben? Let me leave Ben to talk.
10: Are you here to see lots of matches, or are you here
0: I'm
10: for
0: wondering
10: the
0: how many of them have
16: Is that
0: come out?
16: Panama.
10: Oh. So you're going to New York on Saturday?
16: Yeah, man.
10: Sorry, but there's a bit of a delay with Bev. So you're going to New York on Saturday with Panama. Can we still win the World Cup after that?
16: Can't still win the World Cup.
10: USA! Some USA fans there. Oh. USA won't have a chance, though, will we?
16: Donuts, mate.
10: Donuts.
16: Yeah.
10: they like donuts. Guys, thank you so much. Bev, sorry, go on. There's a bit of a delay, so it's slightly awkward. Go on, Bev.
0: Don't worry. I'm just wondering how many of these fans come to see one specific match in one specific state or city, or are they staying here for two or three weeks? The people you speak to, are they going to take in as many games as they can and kind of travel around like you're doing, your lucky blighter, or are they just going to one fixture? They're going to be in Boston, then they go home again.
10: Yeah. It's varied. We've seen lots of people today in Boston who we spoke to in Dallas. Everybody really happy to see us, which is nice. So some people stay the whole duration of the tournament, work depending, and also depending how far we get in the tournament as well. Other people, I think those guys we spoke to there from Portsmouth, from Pompey, Paul Cox, neck of the woods, play up Pompey. They're here. They came for a wedding, actually. They were just down the road at a wedding. They thought it's great timing to come down here and watch the game as well. And I think they're going to see a band tonight. So it's really varied. People have work as well. Money is a big factor. The games, of course, are quite pricey, quite spenny, and also accommodation as well, and beer and so on. So it's very varied. But we have seen lots of people from Dallas at the Croatia game who are now in Boston.
0: And Ben, again, I didn't get to see the game. It's actually surprisingly difficult to find somewhere to watch it on the telly here in America, unless you have various subscriptions. So just tell us, because there'll be a lot of viewers as well that didn't see the match, how did it go and why did we not meet the performance standard of the game against Croatia? What do we do differently?
10: We didn't turn up for the first 70 minutes. Very cagey, weren't very creative, especially going forward. Ghana really didn't have any chances to write home about, so it was looking like a 0-0 draw. Thomas Tuchel, to his credit, as we saw with Croatia, he made some positive substitutions. Marcus Rashford came on, Bukayo Saka plays for Arsenal, champions, and we really started turning the screw in the last... where are you from? Portugal?
17: Portugal.
10: Good result.
17: Portugal.
10: Was it 5-0?
17: 5-0.
10: Ronaldo?
17: Ronaldo 2.
10: Sue. Good man, thank you. Portugal 5-0 today. So we turned the screw in the last 20 minutes or so. So it was a good last 20 minutes. We came close. Harry Kane maybe had the miss of the century, actually. 5 yards out from goal, the ball fell to him and he blasted it over the bar. I think the ball's still in the sky now over Boston. But it was a positive last 20 minutes, but disappointing overall.
0: Yeah. And how about the atmosphere, Ben, there in Boston? Obviously, the weather isn't what it was when you were at the last game in Texas. That kind of puts a bit of a dampener on things, doesn't it? But has the city got behind the event?
10: Yes, the America as a whole has got behind the event. Boston, lots of people, the staff actually at the bars and so on, have been absolutely applauding, and they seem to have an obsession with the Scotland fans, the Tartan Army. Of course, GB News was here for the first Scotland game against Haiti, and the city was rocking. This time round, as I said, for some reason, I don't know why, they seem to like the Scotland fans. I don't know what it is. But the England fans, they were in great voice last night. Ben and I, the cameraman, were in a bar last night. You might have seen a clip on social media singing Wonderwall and all sorts of other songs to do with Germans. So it was a good atmosphere. Mm-hmm. Today, though, the weather has dampened it a bit, but I think as the night goes on, you'll probably see a couple more fans come out. But yeah, let's be honest, the result has dampened spirits a little bit. So all eyes now on New York against Panama.
0: Yeah, unless you're Ghana. I was quite interested to see the Ghanaian fans saying they were taking this as a victory. They obviously were going into the match just thinking they were going to get annihilated. Yeah. So for them, it's a fun night, right?
10: Yeah, it's a great result for Ghana. I thought it was going to be 3-0. Everybody else earlier today was saying 3-1, 4-1. It's because they took the optimism and the positive performance from the Croatia game, where we looked incredible going forward. You'd have to say one of the most positive attacking teams of the tournament so far. So that's why there was such optimism. But yeah, the Ghanaians, as we just heard from them, very happy with their point. I think they beat Panama in their last game as well. So they're now second in the group. So they should be qualifying as well, which is a great victory. A great result for Ghana. They'll be going through to the knockout rounds.
0: Yeah. Okay, right, Ben, we will leave you to find some more British fans who've been enjoying American hospitality, and we'll be back with you a little while later. And actually, maybe we should pull the clip of Ben and cameraman Ben in the pub last night, because that was pretty raucous with their Oasis singing. And we might just play that for you, ladies and gentlemen. Let me know what you think at home, gbnews.com/yoursay. I think I'm going to talk to my panel now about this. How do you feel that America is winning over, Tiffany, this kind of like buying into the World Cup and getting on board with it? Are you invested?
18: I'm incredibly invested. First of all, it makes me really, really excited, because I think that it is rewriting the truth for everyone about America and how we do love the world. We are this very open, welcoming people who, you know, really have just nothing but optimism and positivity to share, instead of all the mass media fake propaganda press that's been spread around about how we're hateful, we're a mess, all these negative things. And I love that we are really seeing, you know, kind of everyone being super patriotic and wanting to celebrate. And you and I have talked about how people don't have fun very much anymore. And this is an opportunity for us to have fun, not only with our fellow Americans, but with the entire world.
0: Yeah. Eric, are you invested in this championship?
19: Unfortunately not, but this is a global sport. And I think it's a huge win that not only that it's taking place in the United States, but also the region is actually hosting this event. You've got Mexico, United States, and Canada games taking place at all three countries. And the fact that you have so many people coming from around the world, as Tiffany says, I think it's a major showcase for the United States. And also, I think it's a dry run for the Olympics that are going to take place in a couple of years as well.
0: Oh, of course. Yeah. Where are they going to be?
18: LA.
0: In LA.
18: Yeah.
0: Didn't you have the Olympics years ago in LA? Have I imagined
19: we
0: that?
19: We did, yeah.
0: Yeah.
19: 1984.
0: 84, mm-hmm. I thought so. Yeah. Yeah, and Atlanta, four
19: 96.
0: Years. There we go. Testing my sports knowledge here, gentlemen. Paul, what about you with this World Cup? I mean, look, this would be a very different show if we'd, like, smashed them 5-0 tonight, wouldn't it? We're kind of, we've still got to keep the energy. But how would you describe this mindset that we now find ourselves in as England fans?
3: I think it's important to remember a couple of things. That is, this is a world tournament. Everybody's up for it. Ghana did exactly what they would have planned to have done tonight, which is looked at that way that England played against Croatia at the weekend and thought, we're going to have to metaphorically park the bus and man mark each of the players to stop that England playing the way that they can. And they did that expertly. Incredibly frustrating for us England fans, but fair play to Ghana. I don't support Ghana in the same way that Kai does, because he's a Wally, but I would like to give them some credit. It's not the end of the world. We will probably, very likely, go through the group. We'll probably beat Panama at the weekend, and it'll all turn around very quickly, and our spirits will be higher once again, Bev. Mm.
0: Kai, I'm just thinking about kind of the political landscape and how it might look in the next few weeks. Is there any possibility, do you think, that by the time the World Cup final comes around, Andy Burnham will be installed in number 10? And can you imagine if England do win the World Cup under Andy Burnham as a newly crowned Prime Minister, who is a massive football fan as well? That would be a great start for him, wouldn't it?
4: Yeah, I'd imagine he really wants that. Andy Burnham comes in, a summer of fun. We found Lord Lucan. What else can we do? I mean, I really think Andy Burnham's... you know, Keir Starmer's given him that, hasn't he? Andy Burnham wanted some time until September. But actually, this might have a good sting in the tail for Andy Burnham. I have to apologise for my support of Ghana. I've got some stick from the viewers for supporting Ghana. But let me be clear. There's a sweepstake at work, and I could be in the running for £240 by my maths, which is pretty poor. It's like Rachel Reeves' maths. But you know, so that is the why I was supporting Ghana and not supporting England tonight. Sorry.
0: Typical champagne socialist.
4: Exactly.
0: Believes in something until there's some money in it for him, and then it's surprising how quickly his values change. Right, let me know at home what you think. gbnews.com/yoursay, because still to come this evening on The Late Show Live. Andy Burnham has told allies he's going to find more money for defence than Sir Keir Starmer. That will keep Mr. Trump happy, let me tell you. But do Britain's depleted armed forces need a messiah? This is The Late Show Live, only on GB News.
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0: Welcome back. So the departing Prime Minister, Sir Keir Starmer, has refused to delay the government's publication of the defence investment plan any further. Now, this is despite allies of Andy Burnham saying that he has no right to go ahead with it. Starmer is planning to unveil the plan in anticipation of the NATO summit in Turkey on July the 7th, although many are predicting that he could be replaced by Andy Burnham as early as the 17th of July. Allies of the MP, Andy Burnham, told the Telegraph that the defence investment plan was a significant political decision and therefore not Sir Keir Starmer's to make. But in the latest updates, the Telegraph is reporting that Andy Burnham has told allies that he plans to spend more on defence than Sir Keir Starmer. He's reported to have met Labour MPs and reassured them that he wants to give the Defence Department more than the £13.5 billion offered in the plan. Let's speak now to writer and analyst Elliot Wilson. Elliot, it raises such an interesting issue, this, about whose decision it is to make when it is so significant for the UK. What's your feeling, what's your gut instincts on where this might go?
31: Well, I think the idea that it's not Sir Keir's right to do so is absurd because, I mean, remember that the Ankara summit where he'll be unveiling the defence investment plan is before nominations even close to the Labour leadership. So somebody could, in theory, be put up against Andy Burnham and win. So we don't know that Andy Burnham's going to be the next prime minister at this stage. You know, prime ministers remain prime ministers until they go and see the king and resign. So he's entitled to do it. Whether it's wise to do it is another issue. Whether it's wise to say that, you know, this is the best that he can do is clearly another issue. I think there is a slight irony that Sir Keir, of course, complained bitterly before last election about Rishi Sunak making appointments to the diplomatic service and as national security advisor in, I think, it was sort of April 2024, which was before the election. So Sir Keir has obviously forgotten that bit of propriety. Is Andy Burnham going to find more money? It would be nice to think so, but I think we should also remember just how inadequate this funding settlement is. You know, the MOD asked for about £28 billion to implement these, the SDR, the Strategic Defence Review, and also to rebuild capacity in the armed forces. They've ended up with £13.5 billion maybe, of which £3 billion odd, John Healey, who resigned as Defence Secretary, said was Treasury trickery. So I don't see exactly where Burnham's going to get this money because he's been promising money to everyone. That's the way he's dealt with this sort of leadership approach. So I feel like I'm the only person who hasn't been offered money by Andy Burnham. If he's got a plan, that's great. He can't really announce it till he is Prime Minister, if he becomes Prime Minister. So I think it's wise for him just to settle down and let Sir Keir do what he wants to do in the last few days, weeks. And then he can come in and either say, well, that's good, we'll build on that, or we'll scrap that all and go back on it, or somewhere in between. But, you know, he's provided very little clarity about anything else. So I don't see why that's going to change now.
0: So does it tell us, therefore, as you said, Andy Burnham may be challenged? It's highly unlikely, Elliot, that he will be challenged. It's highly likely that he'll effectively be parachuted into number 10. So doesn't he have a right to say to Starmer, This is going to be a huge part of my next 2 years in office. I need to be deciding this now. And is it a sort of arrogance on Starmer's part that he isn't just letting him be involved in that?
31: I think right is the wrong way to approach this. Clearly, you know, the Prime Minister of the day, who will be Sir Keir Starmer, and until he resigns, has the right to do it. I think it's more, I mean, Simon Case, the former Cabinet Secretary, said this today. It's about what's wise, what's appropriate, what's efficient in administrative terms. If we're going to get a whole new defence investment plan that's very different, then, you know, maybe Burnham should talk to Starmer about that. I mean, they're adults, for goodness sake. We do often forget this with politicians. These are two grown men in their 50s or 60s in Sir Keir's case. They could have a conversation, each put their cards on the table. Keir has nothing to lose because his career is effectively over in frontline politics. And they could agree some way of thrashing out a set of announcements. But I think the other thing to bear in mind is that if the British Prime Minister has to go to this summit with no investment plan at all, that's deeply humiliating, because all the other NATO allies will be there saying, we're going to spend this amount, this is how we're going to do it, we set out this in a place. If the British Prime Minister has to go and say, I got nothing, and by the way, in a week or two, I'm out of here, that hardly signals that we're a serious nation about our defence.
0: In which case, it might just be incredibly clever politicking by Andy Burnham to put pressure on him in this respect, because it will make Keir Starmer, perhaps, want to step aside more quickly, make a smoother transition, so that he doesn't have to be humiliated on the global stage on the 17th of July. Is there a possibility that that could happen in that time frame, or at least send Andy Burnham as a kind of, you know, a prime minister in waiting, a sort of proxy prime minister?
31: It's difficult, because that would assume that Sir Keir Starmer knows that he's being embarrassed every time he goes abroad and says things which are manifestly not true about our national security. And I think that's been demonstrated not to be the case. It would be perhaps a gesture to say to Andy Burnham, look, I'm going to Ankara. This is the big NATO summit of the year. Why don't you, as the, you know, putative Prime Minister, or as, you know, he's a Privy Councillor, he's been a Cabinet Minister, why don't you come as my guest or whatever, and you can meet some people, and I'll try to introduce you. Again, these are politicians with egos. They should be grown-up human beings. But I think at the end of the day, the question is, are we going to get more money for defence? And I don't see where that's coming from.
0: Yeah, it also suggests this rumour about Andy Burnham, maybe the fear that some people have that he's very spendy in office and he's very good, like a lot of socialists are, at spending other people's money. Is it already giving us a little bit of a red flag in that regard, do you think?
31: Oh, I think he's made huge spending commitments that he can't possibly honour. I mean, he's made commitments everywhere. He's going to, you know, keep the triple lock on pensions. He's going to cut taxes for pensioners. He's going to, you know, invest in infrastructure, all this kind of stuff. And there's been no hint of any consequent cuts in expenditure to balance them. I think he's done a real... He's put himself in a very dangerous position, because he's made a lot of promises, some of which he must know he can't honour. And that's not good for politics, and it's not good for trust in politicians. Politicians have got nosebleed. It must be the height of Andy Burnham's ambitions. I don't know exactly where he's... You know, he's said he's going to spend a lot of money, and he said very little, if anything, about cutbacks. He said he can stomach some kind of retrenchment on welfare, but, you know, seeing who's supporting him, that seems very unlikely. So I think, yes, there is a real problem. Okay. There's a real credibility issue.
0: Thanks, Elliot. We will let you go from the high altitude of a GB News appearance, which has been known to induce nosebleeds, literally and metaphorically before. So thank you so much, Elliot Wilson there, writer and analyst. Let me ask my panel about this. How humiliating would it be, Tiffany, for Starmer to go to this event on the 17th of July and have to be there as a kind of dead man walking, talking to the globalist leaders who he normally is glad-handing, and having to make decisions, or basically not make a decision because he doesn't have the power to do so?
3: Yeah, it's going to be like, you know, I'm guessing how Biden must have felt after that debate during the 2024 presidential election, where everyone knows you're dead man walking. Everyone knows you are the least important person that they could possibly be talking to. And they're probably going to be calling Andy Burnham to try to make some backroom deal while he's there. So I do think it's really embarrassing. And I'm with you. Never trust a socialist. Socialists lie. Socialists take other people's money and like to use it for everything that they promise and actually use it for nothing. So,
0: Kai, should he go with Andy Burnham? Would it be the manly, the kind of magnanimous thing to do is to take him round and go, meet my mate Andy? I mean, it'd be very awkward, wouldn't it?
4: it'd be an odd breach of it'd be totally mad, wouldn't it, really? Let's be honest. We haven't seen anything like that on the world stage. But it is true that Keir Starmer's looking for a swan song and a legacy with this, trying to push through the defence investment plan that brought down his government. I mean, it's an odd way of going about it. But it's this odd paradox that we have right now, where we have the Prime Minister in waiting. He's not even in waiting, to all intents and purposes. The civil service have been told to essentially enter a period akin to purdah, which is the pre-election period. And essentially what that means is no more spending commitments, no more announcements, no more consultations, none of it for the next 3 weeks. And that's why this defence investment plan is so controversial, is because it goes completely contrary to that directive right from the head of the civil service. And, you know, what we didn't hear just now in that interview was, you know, also outgoing prime ministers do not do this. They do not make big spending commitments. That is the ongoing convention that we've had for many, many years. So it's both extraordinary in normal circumstances, but also in the specific circumstances of this being politically toxic for Keir Starmer. I don't know why he's pursuing it.
0: Eric, whose job is it right now to decide the defence plan future of the UK, given that Starmer's got one foot out the door and Andy Burnham's got one foot in?
5: Well, I think it is complicated. And the last thing you want going into a NATO meeting is to have one of the leaders of one of the major countries actually there without a plan, particularly given that we see that the war in Russia, the war in Ukraine, actually, is still taking place. Now, the fact that all of these nations have actually met the 2% threshold of spending, and now they've all committed to a 5% threshold of spending, it would make sense for whoever is there representing the UK to actually have a plan. Now, of course, you're right. I think the right thing to do would actually get the blessing of Burnham actually going into that meeting. But nevertheless, I think what we're seeing here is because there is this trend now where you have many of these nations being far more aggressive in their spending on defense, I think the last thing that Starmer wants as he walks into the sunset is to actually be able to say he has put the UK in a position where, at least on a security basis, they are actually in a good place.
0: Yeah, Paul, 10 seconds. Who should make this decision, Starmer or Burnham?
10: Well, it has to be Starmer, even if it's wrong. He's the Prime Minister. You can't have a wingman, can you? What's he going to say when he goes anyway? This is the MP for Makerfield. Like a wingman in a dodgy nightclub. It doesn't make any sense whatsoever. Starmer makes the decisions. He's the Prime Minister. No. Andy Burnham isn't the Prime Minister.
0: No. Yeah, good point. Right, still to come on The Late Show Live this evening. Have a look at this.

Leo and our cameraman Ben Davidge there, having a lovely time in Boston, let's face it, keeping up the side. But how are they feeling tonight after England drew 0-0 to Ghana? We're going to go back to them next. This is The Late Show Live, only on GB News.

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17: Welcome back. So, sorry, you caught me having a snack there. Tiffany and I were just discussing the fact that we don't get to eat when we're doing this show. So apologies for that. Right, the Three Lions were held to a frustrating stalemate against Ghana in their second group match of the FIFA World Cup tonight. There are a few things, more entertaining than British football fans enjoying American hospitality. So Ben Leo joins us from a rain-soaked Boston with all the mayhem. Ben, where are you? What are you doing? Who can you see?
18: Hello, Bev. Still in Boston, still raining. Feels much like England, actually. Very English-feeling city, of course. One of the 13 colonies. Lots of architecture. Anyway, I digress. I found some England fans.
17: Woo!
18: Hey, there we go. Bit of energy. You're Canadian, aren't you? But you've got English roots, English background, so you're supporting England today. How did you find the game?
19: Horrible. Not good. We were very disappointed. We thought that it would be like 6-0, and it was not very much. It was 0-0, obviously. So we were not happy.
18: It was disappointing. Just tell us, you're on a family trip, aren't you?
20: Yeah, but I want to say one thing about the game. Harry Kane is an absolute scumbag.
18: Why? Oh, that's a bit harsh.
20: He sucks.
18: What, because of the miss he has?
20: Yeah, no, you missed a wide open shot. Like,
18: It was a bad miss.
19: Cut that out.
18: I think scumbag's a bit harsh. We love Harry, England captain. What's the plan tonight then?
21: Going for dinner after that. I think the turning point was around 80 minutes when Saka and Rashford got into the game. But that's my own.
18: Yeah, that's the only positive, really. The last 20 minutes or so, isn't it?
21: Actually, we had some action. Before that, it was dead. It was all like, you know.
18: And you guys are from Canada. And, of course, Canada is hosting the World Cup as well. Have you had any sense of World Cup fever in Canada? How was it?
19: Not really.
22: Not at all.
19: They don't care about football there.
18: No,
19: shame on them. Yeah.
18: Yeah.
22: So, I'm German-Canadian, so I have to say,
11: Harry Kane plays for Bayern Munich, so I love Kane.
18: Yeah, we love Harry.
12: We all love Harry Kane. Woo!
18: And also, so you're German-Canadian.
11: Yes.
18: So is that why you're not wearing an England top?
11: Yes.
18: Is it the German connection?
11: Yes. Yeah.
18: All right, staying loyal.
11: Yes.
18: I respect that. Well done. Guys, thank you so much. Safe travels.
11: So much.
18: We'll see you soon.
14: Bye.
18: Thank you. Take care. Let's try and find one more. Any England fans here? Some Scotland fans. Bev, it's a bit empty, to be honest. Let's go this way. Scotland fan. He's got a kilt on. Here we go. Hello, Scotland fans.
12: I thought that boy was a bit harsh.
22: Any bad yourself?
18: Yeah. Did you watch the England game?
22: Yeah, of course.
18: Are you happy?
22: About what?
18: The draw. I take it you want Scotland to win.
22: Well, I mean, I'm half English, half Scottish, right?
18: Oh.
22: So, yeah, I'm going to disappoint you. You thought you were going to get a one-sided opinion, didn't you?
18: No.
22: So you're going to get a sweaty sock dripping all over your camera.
18: Yeah, if you want to support England, that's fine. So, a 0-0 draw. Can England still win the World Cup?
11: No.
18: No?
11: No.
18: Can we not just write that one off?
11: No. That's not about that. In my personal opinion, that's about, no offence to you, I'm sure you're lovely, it's about the way they've conducted themselves. They've been here 3 days, they've got 40-something arrests.
18: Are you England fans?
11: They closed down all the bars here at 9:30.
18: I think there was only seven. There was seven arrests. You guys were climbing up lamppost. I loved it, but you guys were climbing up.
11: They were fine with us because we were respectful and nice, but I'm just saying, that's my own opinion. But they closed at 9:30 yesterday, all the bars here. That's got to be something. They stayed open for us until they literally couldn't.
18: Well, you'd have gone to Miami now, so Boston's a bit calmer.
11: I'm from Miami.
18: Are you from Miami?
11: Well, I lived there for 7 months.
18: Are you also supporting Scotland?
22: Yeah, of course.
18: Yeah. Who's going to go further in the competition, England or Scotland?
22: Judging by today's performance, probably Scotland, right?
18: Oh, come on. You've only got John McGinn.
22: John
18: McGinn.
22: We've got a lot more than that. But England just don't have that cutting edge, right? Like, England have missed ruthless out-and-out strikers for a long time.
18: Harry Kane, he's England's top goalscorer. I know he missed that massive chance today, but
22: he's also England's best defensive midfielder, right? I mean, it's just...
18: He drops deep a lot, doesn't he?
22: Yeah, so deep, and there's just no one there leading the line. There's no talismanic strike force. And I think, you know, what we've really got to do is bring that through. Gareth was great for consolidating the England squad.
18: Gareth Southgate.
22: Yeah. You know, consolidating the squad, bringing through the youth, the generations. But what you really need now is a solid striking coach. So Shearer needs to get out of the punditry box
18: Shearer.
22: And start playing. Right?
18: Call me up. I'll give it a crack.
22: Yeah.
18: Probably last about 5 minutes. Thank you so much. Really good seeing you. Where are you from in Scotland?
22: Kingdom of Fife, just north of Edinburgh.
18: Oh, Brill.
22: Dunfermline.
18: I've got in-laws in Dundee.
22: Oh, wonderful. Up and coming.
18: Brossy Ferry. Up and coming, yeah. Thank you so much. Enjoy the rest of your trip. Bev, should we try and find one more very quickly? There's some England fans here. I'm going to run. There you go. GB News first. Watching me run. Don't judge my run. Hello, guys. How are you feeling after the game?
23: Yeah, I saw you, Ben.
18: You saw me. How are you doing?
23: I saw you. I'm good.
18: Oh, are you a GB News fan?
23: I am. Yeah, of course I am. Yeah. Like I said, that interview that he did the other day with that guy put into...
18: Oh, the ice facility.
23: Oh, man. I love that. I liked that you stood your ground because they were surrounding you and you stood your ground.
18: It was a leftist mob.
23: Yeah, leftist mob and you stood your ground. You made one man against the majority.
18: I tell you what, it was English spirit.
23: Which isn't lacking
18: in Boston even after that 0-0 draw. We're still going for it.
23: We're still going for it, mate, yeah. I am disappointed, though. I predicted 3-0 or 3-1.
18: So did I. I had 3-0.
23: I had 3-0, so, you know what I mean.
18: Where are you from in the UK?
23: I'm from Lincoln.
18: Lincoln?
23: I'm from Lincoln, nice. Yes. Fairly.
18: And how long are you here in Boston for? What's your travel plans?
23: I'm here till tomorrow, and then we're going to New York till the 26th.
18: For the Panama game?
23: For the Panama
18: game. And actually...
23: We're going there, yeah.
18: The 0-0 draw today, the Panama game would have been a nothing game, really. Kind of nothing really to look forward to, but now we need a win. So it makes it a bit more exciting.
23: We need a win. It makes a turn a little bit more... we need to win.
18: Okay. Thank you, mate. Yeah. Appreciate it.

0: saying, get down from the lamppost or you're going to jail. It was quite funny. It was very warm-hearted. So I don't know where this kind of like anti-English sentiment from some minority Scots has come from. No, they weren't forced to arrest. England fans have been in good spirits and well-behaved.
1: Well, we've just played the clip, Ben, of you and cameraman Ben Davidge singing Oasis in the bar. I think we might just have a... We're going to play it again. Let's have another little look at this. Here we go. Here's

0: That is Ben Davies closest to the Cameroon's football shirt there. Ben from Leighton Buzzard and Ben Leo from like near Brighton somewhere.
1: Ben is shaking his head right now. Ben, this is Ben. He's going...
0: Sorry, Ben.
1: Yeah, we tried. Ben. Like I said, it's good spirits. It's all very warm-hearted. It's good atmosphere. It's jubilant scenes. There's no like bad behaviour. Yes, there's going to be some arrests because people are drinking, maybe, you know, weeing in the street or something. I don't know. But no, it's not forced the arrest. Ignore her.
0: Okay, good. That's right. GB News America is two Bens and a Bev. So we are a very tight little knit team, but I'm so glad you're enjoying yourselves out there, fellas, as well. So we will catch up with you a little bit later. Let me know your thoughts at home, won't you? GBnews.com/yoursay. I'm going to have a quick look at them whilst we take a very quick break. So don't go anywhere.
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0: Welcome back to The Late Show Live. We're going to be going back to Ben in Boston very soon. But first of all, let's have a look at some of the main stories on the front of today's newspaper, starting with The Metro, which is reporting killer heat warning.

0: Things. Da, da, da, da, da, da. Everyone stay at home. Record 40 degree temperatures apparently. Of course, they don't trust you to use your common sense. And of course, it won't be great to go out and run a marathon in the middle of the day if you're not used to doing so. But can we all just calm down, please? The Sun newspaper is leading with gonna be all right, gonna be all right. Of course, a picture of a footballer. Who's that? I have no idea. A picture, Jude Bellingham, apparently it's Jude Bellingham, and that I presume is his manager, is saying, it's okay, don't worry, we'll be fine. That's Thomas Tuchel. The Daily Express is leading with don't let them get away with Brexit sellout. 10 years on, of course, Nigel Farage leading Brexiteer anger as the EU seeks reset talks with Andy Burnham. We have heard Andy Burnham say regularly that he hopes to go back in the EU during his time in office. What will he do with that information? Now, The Guardian are reporting that schools, rail and hospitals suffer as heat engulfs the UK. I am so embarrassed by the way we are responding to this. I had an email from my children's school to say that they're sending them home in the middle of the day. I don't even get me started. I'm irate about this today. They've cancelled all the outdoor sports. Apparently it's too hot to be outside, so they're just sending them all home to sit in the parks and be outside. The iPaper are saying that Britain is set to break this 50-year heat record. Red weather alerts issued in the UK. Absolute institutional panic is what we're looking at. And the Times are saying that Starmer and Burnham are at odds over that defence plan. This is going to be one that's worth watching. And they also say trains cancelled, schools closed as Britain braces for 40 degree sea. And The Telegraph are talking about Andy Burnham, this same story, I will boost cash for defence. He's saying, and Britain shuts up shop as temperatures soar. And that is Harry Kane. I do know who he is, with his head in his hand, looking a little bit distraught about the result tonight. The Star are leading with, it's the Boston Stranglers. Very clever. Three lions back to the drawing board, they're saying. Let's have a look at some of these stories with my panel. What shall we talk about? Let us look. Should we talk about the heat? Shall we talk about the heat? Because I am hot under the collar, Paul Cox. I am hot under the collar about the heat. And I also have to be careful because we have strict rules about the fact that we can't encourage people to do dangerous things like, I don't know, enjoy the weather. So, Paul, your response to the institutional panic that we are currently surrounded by?
1: Well, you won't be surprised to hear that I'm very much akin to your views on this, Bev. To me, it's all overreach. It's an overreaction. I talked earlier about the sort of the history of this growth of climate alarmism, starting with Al Gore. I do blame Al Gore for a lot of this. If only you guys had allowed him to be president, he wouldn't have gone on this run where he decided to have this pet project of scaring the world to death to make money for himself. And as a result, what we've ended up with, this is not me denying climate change, by the way. The climate's been changing for the history of the planet. But climate alarmism is new. And it's monetized through net zero. And it's monetized through the papers, particularly the left-leaning papers, who know that death and weather sell very well. And yes, it is hot out there. That's because it's June and we sometimes have hot weather. But it doesn't mean that everybody should be scared to death. When we grew up, Bev, summer and sun was celebrated as something to do, something to be out in, something new and positive because we weren't used to it.
0: Yeah.
1: Now the children are literally told unless they stay inside, they might die.
0: Exactly. And what are we doing to their minds? We'll talk about this in a bit more after your weather. It's lovely.
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3: Morning, welcome to your latest weather update from the Met Office here on GB News. Met Office extreme heat warnings are in place for today and tomorrow. A red warning over parts of the Midlands, South East Wales and Southern England. An amber warning covering most of England and Wales. Temperatures very high, mid to high 30s in places. Not that hot everywhere for Scotland and Northern Ireland. A bit more cloud, some showers across the Western Isles, perhaps drifting into the Northern Isles and the far north of the mainland at times. But most places dry and sunny and hot. Those temperatures widely in the high 20s, low 30s over Northern England. Northern Ireland up to 24, 25. Same goes for the central belt of Scotland. But in the south, 34, 35, maybe 37, 38 in one or two places this afternoon. Really quite remarkable temperatures for June. Very hot going into this evening. Not much breeze around. The humidity, that is a key factor. That's why we've got the warnings in place. Humidity is pretty high as well, making it harder to sweat, increasing the likelihood of issues with health. A bit more cloud coming into Northern Ireland and again across the far northwest of Scotland. One or two isolated showers through the day, but most places staying dry. A bit more cloud will spill in across Scotland and Northern Ireland into this evening, but for England and Wales, it stays largely dry and clear. Again, a very warm and uncomfortable night like last night. It's going to be very humid. Parts of the south likely to stay over 20 degrees Celsius, so the body doesn't have that time to recover. So again, another reason why we've got the warnings in place. Temperatures further north may dip down into the teens across northern Scotland. A bit more cloud still on Thursday into the northwest, with more rain likely to filter in across the highlands and the Western Isles. Some showers for Northern Ireland. Could see some showers in the southwest later on through tomorrow. But again, for most of England and Wales, hot and sunny. Might be a bit of mist and low cloud on the east coast. Peak of the temperatures tomorrow, again, through the central part of England, down into southeast Wales, high 30s possible. Goodbye.
2: Today, clouds overhead, total zen within. 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